0: Poland, yeah? You were doing a development in Poland, mm-hmm. Krakow, for example, right? Mm-hmm. Let me tell you something about that place, right? I could pack a van full of explosives, right? Mm. I could drive it right into that development and kaboom! Right, and don't try to contradict me because I come from a military background and know what I'm talking about.
1: If we could just stick to a property abroad rather than
0: I'm just letting
1: bombs.
0: You know the security implications, that's all, right?
1: Is that all your point?
0: That's all. That's
1: thanks
0: all
1: very much for your
0: very
1: call.
0: Much.
1: Thanks,
0: thank
1: Clive.
0: You. Goodbye.
1: He had a point, though, didn't he, Ross?
2: Well, I don't think you could say that anywhere in the world is 100% safe.
1: Next caller is Bob Whitehorn, and you're from Guildford. Hello, Bob.
3: Yes, I just wanted to ring and say that I own my own house. No mortgage, no stamp duty, no loans, no mortgage, nothing. Beat that.
1: Right. Thanks very much for your call. My next caller is Alison Bread from Redcar. Hello, Alison. What's your question for Ross?
4: Well, my question, you know, when we're talking about buying places, you know, abroad and being sat about in your bikini and everything all the time, well, that's all very well, but, you know, some of us can't afford it.
2: Yeah, I mean, I'm not suggesting that everyone goes and buys somewhere abroad. Obviously, this...
4: No, but, you know, you make it sound like there's affordable properties on the Costas, and actually, they're not for me, personally. They're
2: well,
4: not
2: you
4: affordable.
2: Might actually find that these properties are considerably cheaper than anything you can buy in England, although probably not
4: no,
2: Redcar,
4: but that, you know, I can't buy anywhere in England, really, either.
2: Not even in Redcar. I should imagine properties there are pretty cheap, aren't
1: yeah.
2: How much do you have to spend on a house?
4: Well, I don't have any to spend on a house.
1: Well, you don't need anything. All you need is your deposit, which is, what, 10%? So 10% of 30,000 is £3,000.
4: Well, where am I going to get £3,000 from?
1: Do you work?
4: No.
1: Okay, thanks, Alison, but I think perhaps this phone-in is not really for people like you. So, Ross, do you have a big house?
2: It's not particularly large or small. I mean, I don't have a family, so,
1: Why not? Don't you meet lots of women when you go around houses? Do you meet lots of women?
2: Well, you know, we have professional, you know, code of conduct. Well, we don't go around...
1: But there's a thing, isn't there? There's a thing, there's an element of trust you have to have in an estate agent. You know, you have to go around and show
2: totally.
1: Women...
2: Totally, we are like doctors.
1: Well, you are. You have to trust an estate agent,
2: well, again,
1: it's your future.
2: That's why I say, always use an estate agent. People are now buying and selling houses direct on the internet. And, you know, it's very likely that a murderer could come round to your house. And
1: are there illegal, like there are illegal cab drivers, are there illegal estate agents around from with no qualifications without the BACBBs?
2: Well, no, I don't know what to say.
1: Okay, well, let's go to another caller. Hello, who's there? Is that Bogata?
5: Hello, it's Beata.
1: Beata, yeah. Oh, that's an interesting... Where are you from?
5: I'm from Poland. Uh-huh. But I live here now.
1: Okay.
5: But there is no call. I have a family property. I want to sell. Mm. And I don't want to go over the internet because I don't trust it.
2: Exactly. And that's why
5: I don't
2: you
5: trust
2: should...
5: you either.
2: Well, no, you should go through an estate agent.
5: I want
2: think...
5: to do it myself. So I come on I come to call you now to say this on the Polish Riviera.
2: Fine, if you want to come and
5: no,
2: come round
5: no,
2: to my estate
5: agent. I want to tell Gary.
1: Yes.
5: Gary, I have a house to sell.
1: Right.
5: It is on the Polish Riviera. You can
2: just
5: buy it.
2: Stop
1: we
2: can't,
1: we shouldn't really be doing that on the.
5: It has five rooms. It is really beautiful. It's done it up the grandparents bought.
2: Yeah, can I just say to any listeners, this is just the sort of thing, you know, why you must go through an estate agent. The term
5: but
2: Polish
5: I
2: Polish Riviera sounds very glamorous.
5: Yes, Polish Riviera.
2: But it's actually the Baltic Sea.
5: Have you
2: isn't
5: been?
2: It?
5: Have you been?
2: I well, it's the Baltic Sea.
1: But is it very...
5: Yes, Baltic, very beautiful.
2: You could call anywhere by any stretch of water Riviera, but,
5: yes,
2: but it's not like the south of France, it's the Baltic
5: term,
2: Sea.
5: It is technical term,
1: but is the Baltic Riviera very pretty?
5: Oh, very beautiful.
1: And what do you...
5: It's so beautiful.
1: Ross?
5: Ross, I have a question.
2: Yes.
5: You say you're like a doctor.
2: Yes.
5: I have a strange lump, this.
1: Okay. Thank you very much for your call. It's been fascinating. We've got another call for Ross, and it's Siddy from Bexley Heath. Hello, Sid.
6: Hello, how are you doing? All right?
1: Yeah.
6: I was just calling about the other fellow, a guy calling about the Jam, the British
1: oh, okay.
6: band. I think that was one of the great British bands. But I'm not favouring what he'd done after. The style cancer, all that, all dressed in white, looked like a mug. And... He's released a few good records as himself, but let's not lock the Jam. They was there for a lot of people, a lot of young people like me. When I was growing up, my parents broke up, and he was there for me every week on Top of the Pops. He looked really smart.
1: Yeah, well, thanks very much for your call, Siddy.
6: Oh, yeah, well, good luck with the houses, isn't it?
1: Yeah, thank you.
2: Do you have a question about property abroad?
6: Yeah, all right. What is the biggest house in France?
2: Okay. House, what, on the market?
6: No, just existing?
2: Yeah,
6: all right, you know,
2: I mean, Versailles, market. I would...
6: Pardon?
2: Versailles, I would think, probably is the largest.
6: What's that? France.
2: The Palace of Versailles, but I don't think it's for sale.
6: Okay, thanks.
1: That's an interesting point. What is the biggest house in the world?
2: I don't know. I have no idea what the biggest house in the world is.
1: Taj Mahal?
2: That's a mausoleum.
1: Where dead people go?
2: Well, when they go there, then they are.
1: Well, thank you so much. That's Ross Porter there from Pickering and West. We've had a fascinating conversation, although it did seem to peter out at the end. Well, we have got time for one more call, we've got a call about bullying, which we were talking about earlier on. Hello, who's there?
7: Oliver.
1: Hello, Oliver.
7: Hello, I'm ringing about bullying. Mm. I was educated at home.
1: Right.
7: My mother was very conscious of education, which meant that I was able to take 5 A-levels and pass them when I was 9 years old.
1: Oh.
7: And I won a scholarship to Oxford at 12.
1: Wow. But it must have been a bit of a sheltered education.
7: Well, no, my mother was, as I say, very conscious of the need for a rounded social education as well. Mm. So once a week she would invite the children from next door to come round and beat me up.
1: Oh, right. Well, that's the end of Down the Line for this week. We'll see you again next time. Good night. Brilliant, wasn't it?
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12: Charlie says, love my good and plenty. Charlie says, really rings the bell. Charlie says, love my good and plenty. Don't know any other candy that I love so well.
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3: 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This week, Vaduz!
4: Carolyn, 10 minutes.
5: Yes, all right, Herc. So, last recap. If the phone rings, answer it and take a message. If an email comes in, reply to it. If...
6: Hang on, I'm taking notes. But don't worry about faxes, guys, because Mum's put me in charge of the faxes.
4: Are you sure, Carolyn? Because some people do still have fax machines.
5: Yes. Yes, some people do. We don't, though. Importantly, I will have my phone on at all times. Call me at once if anything happens at all.
7: If I could just clarify that a little. Do not call her, no matter what happens.
5: Don't listen to him. Call me if anything goes wrong or if we get any bookings.
7: Those are just two of the circumstances under which you should not call her. Other such circumstances include the following. Any circumstances.
5: Ignore him.
7: Ignore her.
8: What a peaceful holiday you two are going to have.
5: It is not a holiday. It is a trip.
7: It's a holiday. The first holiday I've had for years.
8: I suppose normally you'd just wait for the next honeymoon to roll round.
7: What? Douglas is wittily referring to my four marriages, Arthur, as opposed to his mere three.
6: Wow, is that true? You two have got seven ex-wives.
7: Between us, yes, I think. There isn't any overlap, is there, Douglas?
8: I'd have to check my paperwork.
6: Seven? That's enough for a netball team.
7: What a chilling thought.
8: Of course, if Carolyn contributes her two husbands as well, we're well on our way to a football team.
5: Thank you, Douglas. That will do.
7: I think I'd put my second wife in goal.
5: Hercules Shipwright, did you just do a my ex-wife so fat joke?
7: Certainly not. She happens to be a professional goalkeeper.
5: Really?
7: No, she's huge.
8: Your turn, I think.
9: Hello, MJN Air, Captain Martin Creef speaking.
10: Hello, I would like a quote for a booking this Friday.
9: Certainly, may I take your name?
10: Yes, I am Princess Theresa of Liechtenstein.
9: You.
10: I am, yes.
9: What a coincidence.
10: In what way?
9: Oh, it's just that I'm the Lord High Archduke Martin of Creefstonia. Ah. Now, what can I do for you?
10: Well...
9: Is it a dragon?
10: What?
9: Do you need rescuing from a dragon? Only I know what you princesses are like.
8: Martin, this is nothing to do with me.
9: No, of course not.
8: No, really?
9: Excuse me, can you wait a minute?
10: My pleasure. It will allow me to catch my breath from all the hilarity.
9: Seriously, Douglas, this isn't one of your mates.
8: Who is it?
9: The Princess of Liechtenstein.
8: No, the Princess of Liechtenstein is not one of my mates.
9: Right, fine, then you talk to her.
8: With pleasure. Hello, this is First Officer Douglas Richardson. I do apologize, we've been getting some hoax calls this week. Now, how can we help you?
10: Well, I am Princess Theresa of Liechtenstein, and I was hoping to charter you to fly the King and I from Vaduz to Fitton.
8: But of course, to fly the King and I? Well, this is the sound of music to our ears. Why, not since we flew Madame Butterfly to the South Pacific, have we had...
9: Yes, it's nothing to do with me either.
8: Yes, it is, but I must say, answering it yourself first was a very artistic touch.
9: Look at me. It's not me.
8: Well, it's not me.
10: Okay, so this has been a lot of fun, but have we perhaps reached the point where one of you might consider Googling the words Theresa and Liechtenstein?
9: Douglas, look, I've just...
8: Your Royal Highness, how may we be of service?
5: Of course I am, Martin. Tell Arthur to meet me at the airport.
7: Oh, Carol, there you are. Now, you know you were saying what fun windsurfing looked?
5: I don't recall saying anything of the kind.
7: Well, you were very drunk at the time.
5: I was not.
7: Nonetheless, you did say it. And accordingly, I have booked us lessons this afternoon.
5: Oh, that's nice. Anyway, I am going to Liechtenstein.
7: I think you might be overreacting a little.
5: Martin just called. He's just had a booking from the King of Liechtenstein.
7: Well, that's obviously Douglas doing a funny voice.
5: You would think so, yes, but apparently not.
7: Well, the boys can cope.
5: What, with a king? Of course they can't.
7: I didn't realise you were in such thrall to royalty.
5: I don't give two hoots for royalty.
7: I think you give four or five hoots.
5: I do not.
7: And not just any old hoots. Low and reverent hoots, like an owl at a jubilee.
5: No! I'm sorry, Herc. I really have to go.
7: No, you don't. Not on the second day of our first and only holiday in 16 months together.
5: Look, I told you when I agreed to come I'd have to leave if work came up.
7: And I told you I didn't agree and wasn't listening.
5: Oh, honestly, Herc, it's not a big deal.
7: Well, in fact, it is a bit, because it's important to me that we spend time together.
5: Oh, don't.
7: Because I love you.
5: Yes, so you keep saying.
7: I do, don't you?
5: Yes, and I wish you wouldn't. It makes you sound like a Disney toy.
7: Actually, Disney didn't come up with the concept of expressing love. Other people have found it important as well.
5: Who?
7: Most of humanity.
5: Well, there you are, then. You know what chumps they are.
7: Who, humanity?
5: Yes, by and large.
7: Well, granted, but still.
6: OK, chaps, I've been practising bows. Do you think, this one? Or this one? That's a slightly fancier one.
8: Isn't it just? What happens if you don't catch your hat?
6: Yeah, I thought of that. I can extend the bit at the end to include picking it up.
4: Just a simple inclination of the head from the neck, Arthur. That's enough.
6: You sure? Doesn't sound very kingy.
4: Quite sure. I've been brushing up on protocol.
8: Of course you have.
4: Also, never look at the king directly.
8: Are you sure you're not confusing him with the sun?
4: I mean, don't hold eye contact. Just glance up and look away.
8: Even if we're looking at him through smoked glass.
6: OK, I'm going to go and practice.
8: So, Martin, what sort of team would your exes make?
4: What? No team. You know I've never been married.
8: But what about ex-girlfriends?
4: I'm not telling you that.
8: OK.
4: That's private.
8: Absolutely. Forget I asked.
4: How many people in a bobsled?
8: Four.
4: Oh.
8: There's five in a basketball team, if that helps.
4: It doesn't.
8: Ah. I don't think there's anything with three.
4: No, there wouldn't be.
8: Hang on. I'll look it up.
4: There's really no need.
8: Petong!
4: What?
8: There's three players in a petong team. You know, boule. Like old Frenchmen play.
4: Go on, then.
8: What?
4: Well, I know you only asked me, so I would ask you, what sort of a team would your ex-girlfriends be?
8: Well, you know the start of the London Marathon?
4: Oh, yes, all right.
8: Shutdown checks complete, and the fuel remaining is 1,600 litres.
7: 1,600. Got it. Right, let's go. Quick.
8: We're still early.
6: But we could be earlier.
0: Hello. Hi. I am Otto.
7: Hello.
0: I am your ground handling agent today. We hope that...
4: Yes, good. We'd like to take off at 5.
0: Yeah, sure. In the meantime, do you want cleaning services?
4: No, thank you. We take care of that ourselves.
0: Okay, yeah, sure. So, catering services?
4: No, we do that too. Okay, thanks.
0: Check-in desks?
4: No, again, we...
0: You do it yourself, sure, yeah. How about...
4: No, I'm sorry. We really have to go. We are actually, as it happens, collecting the King of Liechtenstein. So, anything else, just assume we do it ourselves.
0: Fuel.
4: Oh.
0: We have a little portable refinery up there in a tail, maybe? Or will His Majesty be bringing a couple of barrels of his own brew?
4: Okay, sorry. Yes, we want refueling. We'll need 3,000 litres.
0: Okie dokie.
6: Shall I offer to take his crown? Or will you want to keep it on for the flight?
8: Just a minute, Arthur. Martin, What are you doing?
4: I know you're going to laugh.
8: Are you putting on...
4: It is correct protocol to wear one's decorations when greeting a foreign head of state.
8: Medals? When did you get medals?
4: During the 10 years I was a member of the Air Cadets.
8: I see. What's this one?
4: That's my Cadet Forces Medal.
8: For...
4: Being in the Air Cadets.
8: Impressive stuff. And the other one?
4: Doesn't matter.
8: It does matter.
4: I'll only make fun of it.
8: Martin, let us be perfectly clear. The good ship Douglas making fun of Martin's medals set sail the moment you took the decision to put on some medals. the voyage is now well underway, and I can only suggest you relax and enjoy it. What's the other one?
4: It's my Millennium Star.
8: Is it? And that's awarded
4: think
8: for...
4: I think you know what it's for.
8: I have a wild hope, certainly, but surely it's too good to be true.
4: It was awarded by the Queen to all serving members of the Armed Forces and Cadet Corps to commemorate the new millennium.
8: It is! You're going to meet the King of Liechtenstein wearing a medal you got for being alive in the year 2000.
6: I wish I'd known. I could have got that one.
7: Thank you for staying.
5: Yes, yes, yes, you already said that.
7: And I'm saying again, I really appreciate you staying.
5: Yes, yes, yes, all right, fine.
7: Because...
5: Yes, yes, thank you, that's lovely.
7: I love you.
5: Yes, I am aware. The information has been duly noted. Thank you for your feedback.
7: And do you...
5: No, no, no, no, no, no, no, no,
7: no. No?
5: Not... No, the answer's no. No, don't ask.
7: So the answer's not no?
5: I said don't ask. Don't ask, don't tell. Like gay American soldiers before 2011.
7: But I'm not a gay American soldier before 2011. I am, in fact, none of those things. And I'm interested in whether or not you feel as strongly about me as I do about you.
5: Why? Look, we're doing very well as we are. Why can't we carry on like this?
7: Well, what if we wanted to get married?
5: But we don't want to get married, though, do we? Not in the least tiniest little bit.
7: I might want to.
5: Yes, Hercules, but let's face facts. You wanting to get married is like other people wanting to sneeze. Besides, Nap Shappy is bad enough as a surname. I'm damned if I'm going to become Nap Shappy Shipwright.
7: Yes, I see what you mean. It does sound a bit like a soft shoe shuffle.
6: Wow! It's an actual castle!
8: What did you expect Vaduz Castle to be?
6: I don't know. World of Leather was very disappointing.
4: What do we do now?
8: Knock.
4: Can you just knock at a castle?
8: Well, I don't see why not. What was your plan? Jangle your medals together?
11: Hello? Oh, are you the pilot?
4: Yes, hello. We're here to see Princess Teresa.
11: I know, yes. Hello.
4: Hello. So is she in?
11: Yes, she is in front of you. Hello, come in.
4: Oh, right. Your Royal Highness, if I might introduce myself, I am Captain Martin Creef.
11: Oh, I remember you. You're here to save me from a dragon. Yes.
4: Terribly sorry about that.
11: Oh, no, don't worry. It happens a lot.
4: Okay. And this is First Officer Douglas Richardson and Mr. Arthur Shappy, Esquire, who will be providing customer service.
6: Mr. Arthur Shappy what?
8: Esquire.
6: What's Esquire?
8: You are. Brilliant.
4: Anyway, the head of our company, Mrs. Carolyn Nat Shappy, presents her compliments and her profound apologies not to be here in person, but rest assured, she will be waiting to greet you on our arrival in Fitton.
11: Really? Why?
4: Well, you know, to provide an official reception and then to... sweep the building for assassins.
11: Oh, right. Well, do you get a lot of assassins in your airport?
8: We do in the winter months. I think the cold drives them inside.
4: Douglas!
6: Excuse me, your princess?
11: Teresa, it's fine.
6: Teresa, when do we get to see the king?
4: Arthur, I'm so sorry.
11: No, it's fine. I'll get him. Maxie, your pilots are here.
12: Yay!
11: And you can come and meet them as soon as you finish your carrots.
12: I have finished them.
8: Oh, Martin, I fear you're looking directly at the king.
12: Green truck, that counts double.
6: What? No, that's not how you play.
12: It is in Liechtenstein.
6: No, it's not.
12: It is, because I am the king of Liechtenstein, and I say it is. 100 points to me.
6: There aren't any points.
12: There are in Liechtenstein.
11: Stop being horrible. I'm sorry. Maxie is going through a stage where he's very pleased with himself for being accidentally born king. They all go through it. For my father, it lasted 60 years.
4: So you're Maxie's sister?
11: I'm the oldest. He's the youngest. Six sisters, then, Maxie.
8: Good Lord.
11: Yes, my father's motto was, if at first you don't succeed...
8: And what takes His Majesty to Fitton?
11: He's going back to school.
6: Oh, lucky you. I really miss going to school.
12: Then you're stupid. I hate school.
11: No, you don't. You just hate all the other boys.
12: No, they hate me. They won't call me by my proper title.
8: Children can be so cruel.
4: I suppose he must stick out a bit, being royal.
11: Not at this school. He shares a desk with the Sheikh of Qatar.
12: Yes, but he's only a prince. I outrank him.
11: Maxie, I keep telling you, people don't make friends by telling other people how much they outrank them.
4: That's true, actually.
8: Yes, Captain Creef, as you can see, is a grizzled veteran of the Air Cadets.
11: Ooh. Oh, my, yes. What are these?
4: Oh, those are just my decorations.
11: Oh, you come with decorations. Like a little Christmas tree. What are they for?
8: Oh, can I tell her?
6: No.
8: Please.
6: No.
4: This is my Cadet Forces Medal, and this is my Millennium Star.
11: Well, now, I think we can do a little better than that. You have provided aid to the royal family, so straight away you can have the Star of Liechtenstein, the Wreath of Liechtenstein, and, I don't know what the last one is called, the little wobbly stick of Liechtenstein.
4: Thank you.
12: Teresa, you can't give him that. That's our highest honor.
11: Well, someone's got to have it. Now, do you renounce Satan?
4: Yes.
11: Super. That gives you the Holy Cross of St. Lucius.
4: Okay, I think you might be teasing me.
11: Maxie, do we have a medal for teasing recognition?
12: No.
11: Shame. You really earned it.
6: Black Dog. Oh, come on, that's not even a vehicle.
0: Okay, and sign here. You're all ready to go.
8: Okay.
4: Hello.
13: Martin, how is everything?
4: Everything's fine, Carolyn. We're just about to leave.
13: Really? No one's been thrown in a dungeon or anything? Good Lord. How fares the King of Liechtenstein?
4: He's fine. He and Arthur are playing top trumps.
13: What?
4: I'll explain later. Don't worry. I'm in complete control.
13: Well, good, because our flight home has been delayed by 3 hours. We won't get to Fitton in time to meet you.
4: But it's fine. It's fine. She's really not that sort of princess.
8: Captain.
6: Gotta go.
8: Could you just double-check this fuel order?
4: What? 3,000 litres? Why have you loaded 3,000 litres?
14: Because you asked for 3,000 litres.
4: No, I didn't. I said we'll need 3,000 litres.
14: So, okay, is that sounding any different to you? Because...
4: No, we'll need 3,000 in the tank, and we already have 1,600, so...
0: Well, maybe I am a simple soul, but I heard we need 3,000 litres. And what I thought was, oh, I know, I'll give them 3,000 litres. They like that.
4: Yes, but
8: yes, well, whoever's fault it is...
0: It's his fault.
8: I know. But the good news, Martin, is we're still under maximum takeoff weight.
4: Oh, good.
8: The less good news is that when we get to Fitton, we'll still be way over maximum landing weight.
4: Right, so we can go up, but we can't come down.
8: Exactly. We are Newton's worst nightmare.
11: You're Bloody Mary, madam.
5: Thank you so much. I do like being a passenger. She doesn't know I know she hates me.
7: Not all cabin crew hate their passengers, you know.
5: Oh, bless you.
7: So, before we leave the subject entirely...
5: What subject? Oh, no, not that subject.
7: Marriage is definitely off the table.
5: Well, I'm not saying that. I'm just saying, why can't we carry on as we are?
7: Well, because things change.
5: What changes?
7: Well, for instance, if we're not in this for the medium long term, I should probably go to Switzerland.
5: Well, that's a bit of an overreaction.
7: I did that joke already.
5: It's funnier now.
7: No, it's not.
5: Oh, yes, it is, because the stakes are higher. Now, why would you go to Switzerland?
7: Because if I don't, I'll be out of a job.
5: Why?
7: Because Swiss Airways are going international next year.
5: Oh, bully for them.
7: By buying up lots of smaller airlines, such as Air Caledonia.
5: Oh.
7: With massive redundancies. Now, as a senior captain, I have the option of keeping my job if I move to Zurich. Or I can take redundancy.
5: And get another job?
7: Where?
5: I don't know.
7: Well, nor do I. 56-year-old pilots are far less in demand than you'd think.
5: I'd assume they're in no demand whatsoever.
7: I realise, even as I said it, I was talking to the wrong person.
5: Well, you should go.
7: Oh. Should I?
5: Of course you should. I don't want you to give up your job for me. I'm not asking you to do that.
7: You don't want me to stay?
5: Well, I'm not asking you to stay.
7: I understand that. Do you want me to stay?
5: I don't want you not to stay.
7: I will stay if you want me to.
5: I don't want to be the reason you stay.
7: Yes, that's noted. The thing is, though, you would, as it happens, be the reason I stay, if I stay. How do you feel about that?
5: I don't know.
7: Don't you? That's okay. No. Mull it over, though. Tao, this is Golf Echo, Romeo Tango, India.
15: Hello, chaps. Time that well. It comes straight in. Cleared number one for the approach.
7: Yes. Actually, Carl, we'd like to hold before landing.
16: You want me to put you in the hold?
7: Yes, we do.
16: After all the belly aching you normally give me.
7: Even after that.
16: Why?
7: We just do.
15: All right, then. Golf Tango, India. Once round the holding pattern, enjoy the view.
7: No, we need to hold for about 20 circuits.
15: 20?
7: Yes, is that all right with you?
15: That's fine with me. You aren't half going to get dizzy, though. Enter the hold at Arden, maintain flight level 70, and advise when you've had enough and want to go on the Dodgems instead.
6: Okay, I've got Harald the Fifth of Norway, and I pick stateliness. 7 out of 10.
12: Bad luck. I got me again.
6: Oh.
7: Hello. Everything all right back here?
6: Hi, Skip. Maxie and me have invented European monarch top trumps. But he scores 10 out of 10 for everything.
7: What about size of kingdom?
12: It's not a category.
6: Yeah, I said we should have had that.
7: Well, anyway, I just wanted to explain. Teresa, you may have noticed we're going round in circles. And
11: yes. Are you burning off fuel to reduce your landing weight?
7: Yes. How did you know?
11: Oh, how much extra did you load?
7: Well, about 1,600 litres.
11: Oh, goodness.
6: Wow, Skip. Mum's gonna kill you.
7: Thank you, Arthur. I'm aware of that.
11: Oh, this is the anti-terrorism expert, yes? Bit of a dragon, is she?
7: Well, yeah, if you met her, don't ever say that to her, but yes.
12: Are you scared of her?
7: Well, yes, I am.
11: Don't be rude, Maxie. You're scared of the Sheikh of Qatar.
12: I'm not scared of him. I could have his head cut off.
11: You have to stop saying that all the time. You can't have anyone's head cut off.
12: I can if they commit treason.
11: They're not going to commit treason.
6: Oh, I know. Why don't you command them to cut their own head off? And then, if they do it, their head's cut off. And if they don't do it, they've committed treason and you can have their head cut off.
12: Yeah.
11: Thank you, Arthur, but the last thing Maxie needs is a henchman.
7: Maxie, can I give you some advice?
12: You? But you're a commoner.
7: Yeah, even so, when the Sheikh of Qatar is giving you a hard time, don't tell him you're going to cut his head off, even if you can, which you can't. It just makes you look like, it makes you look like a man with a medal for being alive in the year 2000.
15: Hello, Golf Tango India. How's life on the Magic Roundabout?
8: Hello, Carl.
15: It's ever so restful watching you, you know. Round and round and round, like one of those mobiles you hang on a cot.
8: Tower, please confine.
15: Anyway, silly question, I know, because obviously you live in the air now, but do you fancy coming in?
8: No, thanks, Carl. We'll have another 5 laps worth, please.
15: Fair enough. Why stop just when you're beginning to enjoy yourself? Remain in the holding pattern and scream if you want to go faster.
8: Thank you, Tower.
11: Excuse me?
8: Oh, hello.
11: Hello. I just wanted to say thank you, Martin, for talking to Maxie.
7: Oh, you're welcome.
11: It's tricky becoming king so young, so easy to let it ruin you.
7: Yes, I had the same thing when I was made junior corporal.
11: Anyway, thank you.
7: Teresa, can I ask you a question?
11: Yes.
7: How come you know so much about landing weight?
11: Well, actually, when I was little, I wanted to be a pilot.
7: No.
11: Is that so crazy?
7: No, not at all. It's just, when I was little, I wanted to be a pilot.
11: Well, yes, I thought maybe you did.
7: How did you know?
11: Because you're a pilot.
7: Oh. Yes. Yes, I am.
11: You're doing the thing you always wanted to do. You're very lucky.
7: I suppose I am. No one's ever called me lucky before.
8: Ah, and this, I'm afraid, may illustrate why not.
7: Hello?
13: Martin, what the hell is going on?
4: I thought you were delayed.
13: We were delayed by 3 hours, and yet here you still are, flying round and round in circles like a moth round a light bulb. So what, as I believe I asked before, the hell, and this had better be really good, is going on?
4: Right, look, the thing is...
11: Martin, let me talk to her.
4: Thank you, but it's...
11: I will talk to her.
4: Okay.
11: Hello?
13: What? Who are you?
11: I am Her Serene Highness Princess Teresa Gustava Bonaventura of Liechtenstein, Countess of Sponheim, and Protector Extraordinary of the Cantons of Nim. Who are you?
13: Call me Carolyn.
11: Are you in charge? What is the meaning of this intolerable delay?
13: I am so sorry, Your Highness. I'm just interrogating the captain, and when I find out, I assure you...
11: The captain? What has it to do with the captain?
13: Well, he's the one flying the plane.
11: Of course he is, round and round in circles.
13: Exactly, and when I found out why...
11: On my command.
13: On your... Sorry?
11: While we wait and we wait and we wait for you to arrive.
13: For me? Why?
11: To receive us, of course. We are the king and princess of Liechtenstein. Do you think we simply land in any old airport without reception, without having it swept for assassins?
13: Oh, I do. I do apologize. Assassins.
11: Yes! Now sweep for those assassins. And once you are sure there aren't any, you may call us back.
13: I think I can be fairly sure even now.
11: Call us back!
13: Yes, yes, Your Highness.
7: Wow. That was amazing. I thought you said you weren't that sort of princess.
11: No, but my mother is. That was basically her.
7: Thank you so much. You saved my life.
11: Yes, well, always useful to have a princess around to rescue you from dragons.
4: Honestly, I don't know how I can thank you.
11: Well, think of something.
4: Okay.
11: I'm waiting.
4: Okay. I am thinking of something.
11: Yes.
4: But I don't know if it's the same thing you're thinking of.
11: No. Well, you won't know until you try, will you?
4: Okay. Well... Would you like to go to Duxford Air Museum with me?
11: Okay, so it's not what I was thinking of.
4: God, I'm so sorry. I should never
11: no,
4: have asked...
11: No, but it's not bad. We can go tomorrow.
4: Really?
11: Sure.
12: Teresa!
11: See you later.
8: Well.
4: Did she just...
8: Oh, yes. Congratulations, Martin. You've got yourself a bobsled.
3: That was Cabin Pressure by John Finnemore. It starred Stephanie Cole as Carolyn, Roger Allam as Douglas, Benedict Cumberbatch as Martin, and John Finnemore as Arthur. It also starred Anthony Head as Hoke, Matilda Ziegler as Princess Teresa, Kieran Hodgson as Maxie, and Dan Tetzel as Otto and Cole. The producer was David Tyler, and the programme was a positive production for the BBC.
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0: Revolting People by Andy Hamilton and Jay Tarsis. With Jay Tarsis, Sophie Thompson, James Fleet, Hugh Dennis, Felicity Montague, Tony Maudsley, Susie Blake, Philip Pope, and Andy Hamilton.
1: And so, 1770 moves on its merry way towards Armageddon. Yet the almanac, which that old blowhard Benjamin Franklin publishes, promises peace and tranquility for 1771. Fat chance. Especially in my family, where my daughters continue to give me sleepless nights and strange warts on my toes, which I'm convinced are due to their behavior. Meanwhile, my gargantuan but lovable son Joshua, to whom I'm attempting to teach the disciplines of shopkeeping, is proving to be most... Father,
2: look!
1: You're 3 hours late for your lesson on the importance of punctuality, son.
2: Never mind that, Father. I've been making you this hat. It's beaver, see? I skinned it, folded it, and stitched it myself.
1: Oh, well, that's fine work, son. I just wonder if you should have removed the teeth. They're quite off-putting glinting like that. Sort of looks like the beaver's screaming.
2: Well, he was.
1: Well, can we just concentrate on our study of shopkeeper's etiquette? Let's see if you remember yesterday's lesson. Now, when a customer enters the shop, what do you say?
2: Go away, I'm skinning beaver.
1: No. You say, may I be of service?
2: Oh, but what a waste of time. In the wilderness, I don't have to bother with all that bowing and scraping. I just shoot anything that moves.
1: Yeah, well, son, that method's not the formula for success in the retail sales business.
2: But I want to go fishing. I don't want to be a salesman.
1: Listen, do you think I built this store for myself, Joshua?

0: but I want to go fishing. I don't want to be a salesman.
1: Listen, do you think I built this store for myself, Joshua?
0: You didn't build this store. Grandpa built this store.
1: Yeah, however, it was me made it into the flourishing institution you see before you.
0: Does flourishing mean empty?
1: This shop is a male elephant tradition, son. It's for the future. It's for the family. Please, learn the damn business for all our sakes.
0: Oh, well, I see. That's another matter. If you'd said that in the first place, I'd not be so truculent.
1: Truculent? That's a grown-up word.
0: Yeah. Well, I've decided to develop my intellect.
1: Oh, that's a big project, son.
0: I'm going to learn myself one new word a day. And by the end of each week, I'll have learned three new words.
1: But let's just continue with today's etiquette lesson, shall we?
0: Oh, I suppose. It's too truculent for fishing today anyway.
2: Morning, Samuel.
1: It's Mrs. Arbuthnot. Okay, you serve her. And remember what we practiced. Be charming.
0: Charming. Charming.
1: Yeah,
0: okay.
1: Go greet her.
0: Charmed to see you, Mrs. Arbuthnot.
2: Get away from me, you big galoot.
0: Hey, shut up, you old bat.
1: No.
0: Why don't you ever buy anything anyway?
2: Hey, what did he say?
1: He wanted to know whether he could help you find anything, because it would be a pleasure. That's what you were going to say, wasn't it, son?
0: Yeah. Had she not been so truculent.
2: Well, I don't want him to attend me. He's far too gigantic. He frightens me. I want you, Samuel.
1: Yes, but I'm training him to run the store.

0: Mary. What in God's name is that bulky contraption? And who are all these men?
1: So many questions. These men are acquaintances. Jeremiah, Malachi, Alexander, and Fred.
2: Hello, ma'am.
0: Have these acquaintances got surnames?
1: Alas, they do not. All foundlings.
0: Why are they so filthy?
1: Well, they've been hauling this ponderous machine clear across Baltimore.
0: And why are they wearing masks?
1: Eye protection from stray road pebbles.
0: That's a printing press.
1: Is it? Gosh! Boys! Seems that's a printing press we've been lugging all this way.
3: Oh, is that?
4: Yeah. I wonder what it was.
3: Printing press. Oh, I've ruptured myself.
0: Mary, what mischief are you up to?
1: Oh, for God's sake, stop this babbling and let us in before someone sees.
0: Well, why does it matter if someone sees?
1: It matters because I am Spartacus.
0: Spartacus? The rebel pamphleteer?
1: And we must conceal this machine from the English scoundrels who are scouring the town in hot pursuit. Especially that bully Brimshaw, with his impertinently boyish smile, which he obviously thinks makes some women go weak at the knees. Not me, as he has no effect on me whatsoever.
0: Oh, dear. Conceal the printing press, you say? Here?
1: In your cellar. Why?
0: Because Ezekiel would be the last person suspected of harboring contraband. And no crown-sucking, bilious, gout-infested lard bottom like him would fly in the face of the very vermin whose boots he lathers with his swollen, pus-encrusted tongue. I have no choice but to take that as an insult.
5: You didn't let me finish.
0: You may not talk that way about the man I love.
1: Ah, you mean Abraham Smith?
0: I beseech you never mention Abraham Smith. That was a youthful indiscretion a long, long time ago.
1: It was scarcely 3 months.
0: Aye, but another lifetime.
3: Excuse me, this is solid steel here.
4: Printing presses are heavy.
3: My arms are going.
0: Well, I'm feeling faint, Mary. I think I'm going to pass out.
3: Yeah, so am I.
4: Benjamin.
1: My goodness, Cor, this marriage has turned you pale as a ghost.
0: I've been feeling poorly lately, especially in the mornings.
5: Oh. Perhaps a little Ezekiel's on the horizon. Bite your tongue, Mary.
1: But it would be a perfectly natural turn of events.
0: Trust me, it wouldn't.
1: Oh, Cora! Now what's wrong? Your eyeballs have disappeared.
5: I feel woozy.
1: Oh, please don't swoon, sister. Not before you give me an answer. May we hide the printing press or not?
5: Oh,
1: I think we'll take that as a yes. In we go, boys.
3: Oh, thank God.
4: Come on.
3: Oh, I've ruptured my rupture.
6: No, son. You hand her the peaches. You don't throw them.
7: I only lopped them, Father.
8: He knocked me over.
6: Oh, it's Captain Brimshaw, Sergeant McGurk. The morning grows still lovelier.
9: Good morning.
7: Good day.

0: English bastards.
1: Now, we still have to work on that greeting, don't we, son?
0: But that's what you call him, father.
1: Good joke, son. Such a card.
2: Mr. Ollivant, I must find your daughter, Mary, immediately.
1: Well, Captain, if I may say so, that seems to have become your mission in life lately.
2: This is a serious military matter, sir, and nothing to do with my feelings toward your wildcat daughter, whose wasp-waisted charms leave me, frankly, quite cold. Now, General Venables has ordered us to confiscate Spartacus's printing press.
1: Printing press? Spartacus? No, you've lost me.
2: Please, sir, don't be so obtuse and truculent.
0: Hey, that's my word.
2: General Venables knows there's a printing press. He knows it belongs to Spartacus, but he doesn't know the identity of Spartacus.
3: We know who Spartacus is, but we can't locate her printing press.
4: Her?
3: Oh, I'm sorry, I didn't realize there was a shriveled snooping weasel in the shop.
4: You teaser.
2: Now, we've grown to like some of you colonials, but we also have duty as officers of the Crown to carry out orders, which makes for something of a conundrum.
0: What's a conundrum?
1: Dilemma.
3: Oh, how truculent. Now, if you cooperate, we won't have to clap you lot in irons and chain you to a wall in the hoosegow, especially this old hyena.
4: Oh, I just love the way he says hyena.
3: Oh, no, look, she's doing it again, Captain. She's batting her eyes at me.
4: I wasn't batting them. I was staring at that school of lice crawling around in your hair.
3: Oh, yeah. They're disgusting, aren't they? Yeah. You see the big one? He's called Dennis. He's my favourite. Yeah. That's it. What, do you want to stroke him?
0: Sergeant McGurk has a nice informal manner, hasn't he, Father? I admire his style. He's most perpendicular.
1: Perpendicular?
0: Yeah, that was Tuesday's word.
5: Dad!
1: No, don't call me Dad, Ezekiel. We're practically the same age.
5: Please, Dad, now is not the time to quibble. Time is our enemy, so I shall be brief. For brevity is a pilgrim's pathway to the glittering cathedral of concision.
1: Say something that means something.
5: It's Cora. You've got to come quickly. For speed is the chariot of righteousness that rides
1: shut
5: rapidly.
1: Shut up. What's wrong? What have you done to her?
5: Nothing. She's my wife. I love her. She's my earth and sky and meadow and wheat field and tide
1: shut
5: pool.
1: Shut up! What in God's name happened?
5: Well, I came home early. Yeah. And there she was, on the doorstep, passed out, breathing fitfully. Mm-hmm. I smacked her angelic face, revived her slightly. Again, she swooned, so I didn't panic. I immediately summoned the doctor.
1: That's good.
5: Dr. Rutledge.
1: Benjamin Rutledge, you idiot!
5: He's a doctor.
1: He's a drunken sot.
5: He's my cousin.
1: He's an English butcher.
5: But he makes house calls.
1: We've got to get to her fast.
5: Yes, Dad.
1: If you call me Dad again, I'll beat you to a pulp.
0: I'll come with you, Dad.
1: No, you stay here.
5: How come he gets to call you Dad?
1: Because he's my son, possibly.
0: Well, why can't I come? Cora's my sister.
1: No. You look after the shop and try and behave like a proprietor. And McGurk.
3: Yes, sir?
1: You just keep your hands off my cash box.
3: Oh, that's nice.
1: Come on, Ezekiel. We mustn't delay.
5: Indeed. For delay is a...
1: Ow!
5: Dad!
4: So, poor Cora's mysteriously ill. Awful news. And I must go and spread it at once.
2: Come, Sergeant. We must continue our search.
3: Yeah, in a second, sir. Hey, Joshua, young fella, you got anything for fleas?
0: We got a hammer.
3: No, I don't want to kill him. Just slow him down a bit, you know?
0: How about some cheese?
3: Cheese? Nah. You know what might work some?
0: What?
3: Coins.
0: Oh, right.
2: Sergeant!
6: Dear lady, this won't hurt a bit.
1: Rutledge, you get away from my daughter with those garden shears. Thank heaven we got here in time.
7: Oliphant, you can't just bast in here. This is a medical situation.
1: Then put down the garden shears.
7: But I have to cut off her petticoats.
1: For what reason?
7: So that she'll be naked. So that I can examine her thoroughly. Now stand aside.
1: Well, can't you simply unlace them?
7: Are you a doctor? I think not. You're in my light. Ezekiel, get this man out of here. Oh, and bring me some rum, will you?
5: Rum? For her fever?
7: Haven't thought of that. Bring an extra cup, then.
5: I'm very frightened, Doctor. You mustn't let anything untoward happen to my beloved wife. Oh, would that this were me.
7: Yes. Someday, perhaps. The rum, then? And I think I saw some muffins.
5: Rum. Rum and muffins. Mm. Right.
1: Rutledge, I'm warning you.
7: Oh, you're still here?
1: Yes, and I'll be watching you like a hawk.
7: I should like to be paid in advance.
1: Have you the faintest idea what's wrong with Cora?
2: Who's Cora?
1: The woman right there.
3: Ah! Now, but when she's cloven open, we'll soon discover what's wrong with her.
1: When she's cloven open, what's wrong with her is she'll be dead.
3: Nonsense! I've cloven open many a woman in my time. Surgery's come a long way since the 1760s. If we don't cut, we don't learn. And if a few lives are lost along the way in the interest of medical science, well, that's progress.
1: You just get away from her.
3: Be silent, Oliphant. I know what I'm doing. Quite a few of my patients survive. Perhaps as many as a third. Now, where's my money? Oh, and the rum.
5: Oh, I have no rum, Doctor, but I brought you pie.
3: Oh, is that cherry?
5: Blueberry.
3: My preferred cherry.
5: Oh, my wife does a wonderful cherry pie.
3: Really?
5: Oh, yes, with a sort of delicate lattice crust.
1: This is no time to compare pastries.
5: Oh. She stirs. My angel. Oh, this is a sign. Oh, thank you, Doctor. You've cured her. You are a genius.
3: Merely a highly trained professional. However, I don't think she's out of the woods yet. Her clothing will still have to be removed, and then, of course, she'll have to be leached.
1: Leached? With leeches?
3: Purely as a precautionary measure. Otherwise, my leeches will starve. And leeches don't go on feeding.
1: Well, she will not be leeched.
3: But blood sucking's always included in the price of the visit. Now, off with her clothes.
1: Get out of here, you perverted, inebriated quack.
5: Look, her eyelids flutter. Oh, joy, I'm whole again.
1: I'm here, Cora.
4: Oh.
5: So am I, beloved.
4: Oh.
3: And me. Now, how would you like to pay for this?
1: Here. Just take that. Take it and get out.
3: And the pie?
1: Yes, take the pie. Fork? Ezekiel, find the scoundrel a fork and then throw him out.
5: Come with me, Doctor.
4: Oh, Father. The last thing I remember is... Oh, Mary. Mary was here.
1: I know.
4: Mary Spartacus.
1: I know.
4: But she's hidden a vile printing press here in the basement.
1: I know.
4: No one must know that you know.
1: I know.
4: You know most things then, don't you, Father?
1: Shh, just try not to talk.
4: Where is Ezekiel?
1: He's outside.
4: Good. I've been vomiting recently.
1: I know.
4: And fainting.
1: I know.
4: I'm going to have a baby.
1: I know. And that... You're what?
4: I've disgraced my family and myself. I've done a terrible, blasphemous thing.
1: Oh, but Cora, you're married. It's not blasphemous that you and Ezekiel are having a baby. You're not married?
4: Oh, I'm married. A married adulteress.
1: Oh, my God. Cora.
4: I should hurl myself off a parapet. I'm a harlot and a slattern.
1: Abraham Smith.
4: A big A should be carved on my forehead. What have I done? I'm the good girl. I'm the dutiful daughter. The dutiful whore.
1: Cora, Cora, Cora.
4: Smother me with a pillow, Father. It's what I deserve. I'm wilder than Mary, stupider than Joshua.
1: No, you're not stupider than Joshua.
4: You did such a wanton, unspeakable thing to my husband.
1: No, wait. What you did before you married Ezekiel, did you not?
4: Yes.
1: Well, that's good. I mean, it's probably not good enough to stop the townsfolk from tying you to a stake and pelting you with stones. But perhaps they'll throw fewer stones or smaller ones.
4: Oh, Father.
1: And then there's the matter of your burning in hell for all eternity, but that's later. Let's concentrate on the easier stuff. Let's think. Now, we have to be rational.
4: Rational, yes.
1: Here's what we'll do. I'll drown Abraham Smith, and... you'll have to move to France and spend the rest of your life in a nunnery there. It's simple.
4: No, this wasn't the fault of Abraham Smith, Father. It was of my doing.
1: You shameless tart.
4: The dreadful irony is, of late, I've come to care for Ezekiel. He's not the knight in shining armor I dreamed of, I know. No. But he's a good man, and, well, I should like, above all, not to hurt him.
5: The Almighty has granted me a reprieve. Oh, Cora, I'm the luckiest man on the face of the earth. This is a magnificent day for the Spreeks family and for the Oliphant family and for all families. Well, if this doesn't call for pie, I don't know what does. Hosanna to this happy day. Let cherubim and seraphim rejoice.
1: You sure you don't want to hurt him?
3: Oh, I'm knocking back the cider with a guzzle, guzzle, gulp, and a guzzle, gulp.
1: Oh, my God.
3: Oh, you're back then, Governor?
1: What the hell happened here? Looks like a bull ran through my shop.
3: No, actually, it was a moose, Gov.
1: The moose?
3: Yeah, came looking for your son, seeking revenge. Apparently Joshua shot and skinned the moose's brother last week, and you know what mooses are like.
1: Look at this. The merchandise is ruined.
3: Not all of it, sir. I managed to rescue this cider barrel for you, sir, and I'm just making sure you don't lose any.
1: I should never have left Joshua in charge.
3: Yeah, quite a bundle they had, your boy and the beast, yeah. But Joshua had it all under control, you know, well, till the grizzly barged in. Then it did get a bit out of hand, you know.
1: The grizzly?
3: Searching for moose meat. Your boy had to twirl him over his head and hurl him into the chicken coop, which accounts for all him guts and feathers.
1: Joshua hurled the moose?
3: No, hurled the grizzly. Keep up. Come on. Hurling him. Hurling a moose is very rare. They're an unwieldy creature, mooses, you see.
1: Look at all these shattered trinkets and gee-jaws. I'd best get a broom.
3: Oh, brooms are broken. Mops are mangled. Where's Lloyd's when you need him, eh?
1: This is a disaster. My life's a disaster.
3: Cheer up. Come on.
1: I don't want this turmoil. All I want is for Joshua to have a way to earn a living.
3: He'll be fine. He's a strapping lad.
1: And then there's Cora.
3: Did she die, sir?
1: No, thank you for asking. Turns out she's just, well...
3: Knocked up.
1: I wouldn't call it...
3: Preggers thing. Yeah. Here, have a bevy, sir. Drown your sorrows.
1: No, I don't like cider.
3: No, not the cider, sir. No, this is some of your cool vitae, isn't it? Found it under the counter while I was hiding from the puma.
1: Puma?
3: You don't want to know. I mean... complicated story, right? There you go.
1: Thank you, Sergeant.
3: Call me Roy.
1: Roy?
3: Or Woody, on account of my leg.
1: Well, you can call me Samuel.
3: Fair enough, Samuel. Bottoms up, mate. Can I ask you a question, Samuel?
1: Certainly, Roy.
3: Well, it's just I've travelled many lands and I've become something of an aficionado of languages, and I can't help noticing, well, you American stuff talk funny.
1: Funny?
3: Yeah, and you'll talk different, you know, like you, right? Mm-hmm. You've got that slow drawl, mm-hmm. So you sound like a sort of a dim-witted Cornishman.
1: Oh. Well, thank you very much, Sergeant.
3: Pleasure. Whereas Mr. Ezekiel, right, he's more of a...
1: Tosser?
3: Yeah, well, obviously. Yeah, I mean, but he's more like a sort of Welshish...
1: Punts.
3: Yeah. But then your daughters, they sound different again. Now, why is that?
1: Well... I suppose America's a young country. Uh-huh. It's a melting pot, and our language is like a river, I think, with many tributaries.
3: Oh, right. Yeah.
1: It's still developing, and perhaps the upshot is we won't end up speaking English like we've got a mouthful of marbles, or as if our buttocks were clenched around a particularly prickly pineapple. Mm.
3: Yeah, it's a point well made, sir. Mm. Yeah. Little more air of the dog.
1: Hmm. Yeah. You know, Roy... Life is a complicated monkey.
3: We'll come through it, Sam, unless we stop some musket balls with our faces.
1: I don't think all this is going to end well.
3: Oh, a little war does you good now and again. You know, you vent your spleen, you lose a limb, you lick your wounds, pick up some pieces, rape a few ladies, go on.
1: Well, I'm not saying there won't be good times,
3: Yeah.
1: I'm just worrying about the children, especially Mary and that captain.
3: Oh, yeah. Ooh. Top up?
1: Yeah, a short one, Roy.

0: Do you know the meaning of the word short, Roy?
1: Of course I do. Look at me.
2: Here we are, the prettiest corner of the orchard. Now then, sir, begin your brutal interrogation.
3: Miss Oliphant, I...
2: Why, Captain, you are all a quiver. Your whole body is trembling with emotion. Is this on my account?
3: It is on account of my anger.
2: Your eyes sparkle when you're angry. Did you know that?
3: I thought we had an understanding, madam, that I would not reveal your subversive activity to Spartacus, provided that...
2: Spartacus published no more pamphlets, and I have been true to my word.
3: Yes, but you still refuse to tell me the whereabouts of your printing press, and...
2: Oh!
3: What?
2: A small, exquisite droplet of sweat has just appeared on your top lip.
3: Really? Well, I'm not surprised. I am at great personal risk here. General Venables is demanding results.
2: Oh, it's glistening like a tiny pearl.
3: And if I could just deliver Spartacus's printing press to the general, then perhaps that would pacify him, and he'd stop sending the abusive letters about what he plans to do with me, which I must say I find most unsettling, especially the diagrams.
2: I'm sorry. What did you say? I was watching your lips.
3: I demand that you hand over that printing press.
2: Never. I have hidden it away so that when the great day comes and the clarion call goes out to citizens to rise up, it can spread the word like wildfire. And if you attempt to subject me to further questioning as to its whereabouts, then it will be my duty as a patriot to run away and hide in the woods.
3: I see.
2: So, if you don't want me to escape, then you will just have to tie me up.
3: Tie you up?
2: Yes. Here are the ropes.

0: forward, I think.
1: Yeah. You know, Roy, it hasn't been easy for me, Roy. I've had to be a mother to my children.
2: Yeah, breastfeeding must have been a bit awkward, eh? A little bit more, Sam.
1: Yeah. You and me, we understand each other.
2: That we do, sir.
1: We watch each other's backs.
2: Oh, not wash your back, sir. That's a bit too Greco-Roman for me, if you know.
1: Watch. See, I said watch my back.
2: Yeah. Keep our three eyes on each other, absolutely, yeah. Drink up, sir.
1: You wouldn't be trying to get me all jelly-legged, would you, just to winkle something out of me?
2: What, me? Put one over on you? You're educated, I'm scum. I mean, you're far too clever to say, tell me where I'd find that printing press.
1: Yes, I am.
2: Shame, though. Would make my life a lot easier, and it might help to keep the captain away from your unpregnant daughter, Mary.
1: Eh?
2: Well, if you did know the whereabouts of that printing press.
1: Mary would spit tacks if I told its whereabouts, which I don't know. Let me reiterate.
2: Mm-hmm. But if you did, the confiscation of it might speed our transfer out of here.
1: Transfer what? You and the captain?
2: Uh-huh, yeah.
1: Huh. So I have no more red coats under my roof or on top of my daughter, and Mary would be left alone.
2: Yeah. Your problems would be over, but sadly you don't know where it is. Have you just farted, sir?
1: No, I don't believe so.
2: Oh, it must have been me then. I beg your pardon. Since I got my arse shot off in the Battle of Quebec, I can't keep track of what my bowels are up to, frankly. Bit of a problem. So, now then, this printing press, what do you think?
1: Do you know what I think?
2: Mm-hmm.
1: I think there's a space over there where my cash box used to be.
2: Cash box?
1: You wouldn't happen to know anything about that, would you, Roy?
2: Well, I won't insult you by lying to you, Sam. The moose took it.
1: The moose?
2: Mm-hmm. Although the moose might just bring it back.
1: Mm. If I told the moose where to find the printing press?
2: Precisely, sir.
1: All right, Sergeant, if you get the map,
2: yes,
1: I'll draw a great big X on it.
2: Oh, yeah.
1: But before I do that,
2: yeah,
1: I'm going to black out.
2: Oh, bugger.
3: Revolting People feature Jay Tarsus as Samuel, Andy Hamilton as Sergeant McGurk, Sophie Thompson as Mary, and James Fleet as Captain Brimshaw. Ezekiel was played by Hugh Dennis, Cora by Felicity Montague, Joshua by Tony Maudsley, Mrs. Arbuthnot by Susie Blake, and Dr. Rutledge by Philip Pope. Revolting People was written by Jay Tarsus and Andy Hamilton, and produced by Paul Mayhew Archer.

0: My dearest, may I come in?
1: Yes, Ezekiel.
0: If you finish your soup, I'll remove the tray.
1: Thank you.
0: May I say that, albeit frail, you've never looked more radiant.
1: You're too kind, husband.
0: And my ardor grows stronger. Though now I appreciate your weakened state will keep our marriage bed unrumpled indefinitely.
1: Yes. But let us instead bask in the fervent memory of passion's fever which has gripped us in the past.
0: It has?
1: Why, yes.
0: When in the past?
1: Oh, Ezekiel, please don't be coy. You remember the wine, the moon, the unbridled shouting? Oh, it was a night of nights.
0: Yes, the wine must have been rather heady. What night was this exactly?
1: Surely you remember. You were spectacular.
0: Well, yes, it's rather a gift.
1: And now I grow weary, my stallion.
0: Ah, yes. I'll leave you to dream of our next glorious encounter.
1: I grow weak with anticipation.
0: I'll go have some pie.
1: Good night, then, and God bless.
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0: Mr. Prentice, life in the private sector is tough.
1: Yes, yes, of course.
0: I understand that you spent 20 years working for the BBC.
1: Exactly.
0: Oh, dear. Oh, dear, oh, dear. And then you were sacked.
1: Oh, I wouldn't say sacked.
0: You wouldn't?
1: No. We were simply told that we had a distinctive contribution to make to the wealth-creating sector.
0: By someone who is both sober and serious. Mr. Prentice, the private sector is both sober and serious.
1: And so are we.
0: Prentice McCabe, Government Media Relations. What is Government Media Relations?
1: I think it's what are Government Media Relations, actually. But one makes allowances. You are, after all, a bank manager.
0: Mr. Prentice, I'm a most busy woman.
1: Oh, most. Yes, most.
0: I have little time for flippancy.
1: About a business that has gone floppancy. No, I quite see your point. I promised you a distinguished list of blue-chip clients.
0: How many clients does your Government Media Relations Agency actually have?
1: Well, let me put it this way. You and I have always had an excellent working relationship.
0: When you were on a generous and regular BBC salary.
1: Which now, sadly, I am not. Let's talk business.
0: Oh, let us do so.
1: How far will you extend my overdraft for the exclusive, unrestrained, or possibly restrained, use of my body? But you can't take that. That's my executive desk.
2: But it hasn't been paid for, has it? No, that's my drinks cabinet.
3: Yeah, not anymore, it's not.
1: Oh, the sheer vulgarity of it. Look, this is Prentice McCabe. We are one of the fastest growing agencies in London.
2: Well, you'll have more space for it now, won't you?
1: Prentice McCabe is at the cutting edge.
4: Phone's been cut off.
2: Not now, Sandy.
1: Oh, look, a couple more weeks and there will be people beating that door down, begging to pay us a fortune for our services.
5: Yeah, sorry, mate, that's how it goes. Excuse us.
6: Yes, of course. But have I come at a bad moment?
1: And who might you be, a solicitor, a bailiff, a debt collector?
6: I am chairman of the Conservative Party.
1: Yes. Yes, of course you are. And I am Lorenzo the Magnificent. This is my friend Martin, Empress of all the Russias.
6: No, I really am the chairman of the Conservative
2: Look,
6: Party.
2: Whatever you just come for, just take it. Have a chair, have several, have a couple of filing cabinets.
6: I am, honestly. I've come to talk to you about my party's recognition problem.
1: Are you saying you're a client?
2: With money?
6: Well, of course.
1: Sandy, some tea.
4: We're out of tea bags.
2: Well, sir, take some money out of petty cash.
4: There isn't any money in the petty cash.
1: Sandy, not now.
4: I'm only the office trainee. It's not my job to pay for the tea bags. Oh, right.
1: Well now, Mr. Money.
6: Sir Archibald Sullivan.
2: Sir Archibald Sullivan Money, Martin McCabe.
1: We here at Prentice McCabe offer a unique range of services to a select group of blue-chip clients. Do turn that bin upside down and sit down on it. Now, what particular service are you seeking?
6: Gentlemen, I've come to you for one reason.
2: Because Prentice McCabe is hot, hot, hot.
6: Because nobody else will touch us with a barge pole. People say we don't want the Conservative Party's account. It doesn't look good on our client list.
1: Sad, Martin.
2: Positively poignant. What exactly are you looking for?
6: But I want you to think of the Conservative Party as a business that's underperforming.
1: Yes, I think we can manage that.
6: I want you to think of us as a once great name that has fallen on hard times.
2: The Wolverhampton Wanderers of the opinion polls.
6: Quite so. And what I want is a media relations strategy that will revitalize our election prospects.
2: My dear chap, you don't want Prentice McCabe. You want the Church of the Latter-day Miracle.
6: The party is willing to spend a substantial sum.
1: In that case, consider yourself revitalized.
4: The bloke at the shop says you can't have the tea bags because you still owe him for two sausage rolls.
1: Obviously, some misunderstanding there.
4: I told him it was for the chairman of the Conservative Party, and he said, in that case, let's see the hackers up front.
1: I'm so sorry, she's a trainee.
2: Charles, this is the Conservative Party, after all. Let's see the hackers up front.
7: Look on your face.
2: This is more like it. It's a terrible effort, this private sector lark, isn't it? Relentless racing and chasing.
1: Yes, that's what it takes to succeed, Martin. Prentice McCabe will do it.
2: It's an awful shock to a man who's spent all his working life at the BBC, though, isn't it?
1: And who was it who said, we'll never work again?
2: But I liked the idea of never working again. I had every intention of never working again.
1: You were going to spend your redundancy money on a pub.
2: No. I was going to spend my redundancy money in a pub. Get up late, amble through the village, wander in, sit at my favourite table, the Times, a nice warm fire, and a glass of Guinness and Advocar.
1: Good God.
2: Still, here we are.
1: With our first major client to serve.
2: Yes, well, listen, how about this? The Conservative Party conference, music.
1: Ah, yes, now that is an important point. We can't relaunch the Conservative Party as a new modern party if they still insist on Land of Hope and Glory.
2: What about Send in the Clowns? And a banner across the front of the stage saying, if you think this is bad, wait till Ann Widdecombe gets here.
1: Pleasing concept, but can we sell it to the client?
2: Now, the other thing they need is a symbol.
1: Yes, it's a logo, like New Labour's Red Rose.
2: Yes, or that bird thing the Liberals have got.
1: Yes, Martin, that's brilliant.
2: What, that bird thing?
1: No, a symbol, a logo. Something people will see and automatically think Conservative Party. Martin, what one thing makes you think Conservative Party?
2: Fruitcake.
1: Fruitcake? So I go back to the client and propose a nationwide poster campaign saying vote Conservative with a picture of a fruitcake.
2: Well, a positive, happy fruitcake.
1: A happy fruitcake.
2: Well, all right. A miserable fruitcake.
1: Martin, this business is not going to make a profit by selling miserable fruitcake to the Conservative Party.
2: I'm being serious.
1: Your appearance is deceptive in the extreme.
2: Do not discount the miserable fruitcake vote. All over Britain there are millions of miserable fruitcakes just waiting for a lead.
1: Martin, could we once and for all get off fruitcake? As regards the fruitcake motif, the germ of an idea has just met the domestos of harsh reality.
2: Listen. What is the point of New Labour?
1: Oh, can I phone a friend or go 50-50 on that one?
2: The point is that it's new. Oh, God, it's new and modern and dynamic. Well, I don't want to be new and modern. I want to put on old slippers, sit in an old armchair, watch old Morecambe and Wise videos. I suppose I may have to put up with all this newness, but I don't have to like it. You see, I'm a miserable fruitcake.
1: Do you know, I think you're on to something. Let's research it.
2: Oh, no. Let's not. Let's pretend to research it. So much less effort. I do see what you mean about your recognition factor.
6: Is it that bad?
1: It is quite bad, yes. Prentice McCabe did some research on your behalf, didn't we, Martin?
2: Yeah, some extensive, expensive research.
1: Which shows that the leader of the Conservative Party is slightly less well-known than the manager of Plymouth Argyle.
2: And only 2 points above the all-night weatherman on Channel 5.
6: Of course, it does take a party a long time to recover.
2: You mean from electing a leader like yours?
4: I've finished the questionnaires. I filled them all in different ink, like you said.
1: not just at the moment, Sandy. Thank you.
4: Do I get the 20 quid out of the petty cash, like you said?
1: For the tea bags, yes, certainly, later.
4: Mr. Prentice, what has make-up questionnaires got to do with a national vocational qualification in business administration level 2?
2: Yes, Sir Archibald, may I introduce our questionnaire design executive?
1: Vital member of our team.
3: Oh, pleased to meet you.
4: Can you sign that?
1: Sandy, not now.
4: It's to say that I've greeted a client in a professional manner, according to Unit 7 of the National Vocational Qualification.
1: Oh, all right.
4: Thank you, Tory bastard.
1: Sir Archibald, I think it would be fair to say that we have the glimmerings of a strategy here, but I think we'd like to do some research.
6: Would we?
1: Mm-hmm. Yes, Martin, we would. We'd like to spend an afternoon in the House of Commons.
6: Oh, I can certainly arrange that for you.
2: Well, couldn't we just admit defeat and file for bankruptcy?
7: Madam Speaker, when the Prime Minister looks at the latest unemployment figures, does he not agree that his government inherited a strong economy from the Tories and ruined it?
8: I'm very glad he mentioned figures, Madam Speaker. This morning, there was an opinion poll published in the Telegraph. His party is now further behind Labour than it was at the general election. He has taken a massacre and made it worse.
1: Absolutely true, I think.
2: You don't think this fellow's a hopeless case, do you, Charles?
7: Does he not recognise the mistakes his government is making?
8: I I hate to go on about opinion polls, but does he not recognise that a clear majority of the British people don't recognise him? They wouldn't recognise him if he walked up to them and said, I am the leader of the Conservative Party.
3: John, do you really think this is worth the effort?
1: Think what this will do for the profile of Prentice McCabe.
3: Sink it without trace by the sound of it.
1: Come on, let's go and mingle.
9: So you're going to develop a media relations strategy?
10: Raise our profile. How are you going to set about it?
1: Well, that's why my colleague Martin here and I are so fascinated to meet you.
3: Fascinated? Oh, gosh, yes.
1: We are fascinated to meet a representative sample of conservative backbenchers.
3: I'm tumescent.
1: Yeah. And what we were rather hoping is that you could give us some idea of the themes we should be stressing in our media campaign.
10: We need to listen to the British people.
3: But they're telling you to sod off.
9: The time has come for compassionate conservatism.
0: The Birch.
1: Hello?
0: I've been in conservative politics 40 years. And believe me, there is nothing the British people like better than the lash of the Birch on firm young buttocks.
1: Compassionate birching.
3: Yes. Sensitive hanging. There could be a headline or two in sensitive hanging.
9: You see, the real problem is the leader. He's too young somehow.
10: Or too old.
1: So, in sum, we want compassion and birching, and the leader is too young and too old. Well, that's been most illuminating. I think we can work with that. Wouldn't you say so, Martin?
3: Is there anywhere around here you can get some fruitcake?
1: His speech was the most thoughtful, intelligent and appealing he has made since becoming leader. The Times. Martin, this is extraordinary. Well done.
3: Thank you, Charles.
1: I never knew you had a talent for political speechwriting.
3: No, neither did I.
1: This could mean a great deal of work.
3: Yes. Oh, gosh, yes.
1: No. What was it the Telegraph said? There must be millions of ordinary citizens who will warm to his message and who respond instinctively to calls for compassion with discipline, flogging with fruitcake. If the Tory leader keeps this up, the next election is not such a foregone conclusion as some would like to think. Well done, Martin.
3: Well done. I don't even like Conservatives. I mean, if it wasn't for them, we might still be in the public sector, wasting our time and other people's money. I was put on this earth to waste my time and other people's money. That's what I'm for.
1: Yeah, but before we can waste it, Martin, we have to earn it. We're going to turn the Conservative Party into the success story of the new millennium, and we're going to charge a great deal of money for doing so.
4: Mr. Prentice, there's a call for you. He says it's urgent.
11: Mr. Prentice, over here.
1: Ah, over there.
11: Shh. Mr. Prentice, I represent the sources close to.
1: The sources close to what?
11: I come from a department which does not exist.
1: Customer relations at Marks and Spencer? Ah, let there be light.
11: Shh. Mr. Prentice, I am here on the express orders of Downing Street, and that is why I am not here.
1: I understand completely. I am one of Richard Branson's trains, and that is why I am not here. You know, in fact, there really is nobody here. There's no need to whisper. This meeting's really that secret. We could go to the Millennium Dome. That way we'll be really private.
11: We at Downing Street have followed your work for the Conservative Party with great interest. It has been excellent. Downing Street is very disappointed.
1: Well, we're merely doing our job, you know. The Conservative Party is a client like any other.
11: You have a new client now. You're preparing for a special Conservative conference to relaunch the party and boost its credibility. Is it going well?
1: It's going very well.
11: It's going to be a disaster. An unmitigated catastrophe. It will destroy any possibility of a Conservative recovery this side of an election.
1: Can I just here raise a vitally important ethical question? How much?
11: In the event that you perform this service, Downing Street would be conspicuously grateful. There would be every possibility of future work which would be highly remunerated. Naturally, we are not in the habit of handing people cash in brown envelopes.
1: Ah. A designer jiffy bag.
3: Sandy, it's perfectly simple. You come here, get trained in all aspects of office work, and we don't pay you anything. It's called the government's New Deal.
4: But it's not training, it's work. I'm running this office.
3: And what could be better training than that?
4: And you promised to review the question of pay in May.
3: And we shall. We shall set up a review which will conduct an inquiry and then produce a report. Then we might do something. The truth is, Sandy, at the moment we can't afford it. Oh, put that in petty cash, will you?
4: Oh, yeah, right.
9: Martin,
3: a word. Can I just finish this? It's the leader's speech for this blessed conference.
9: Yes, yes, never mind that. Get your coat.
3: Oh, very well.
4: Prentice McCabe, one moment, please. It's Sir Archibald.
3: Ah, yes.
9: No, not just now.
4: Putting you on hold, caller.
3: But Charles, I think he's going to like the speech.
4: La la la la la la la.
9: Martin, we must speak.
4: La la la la la la. Still trying to connect you. Oh, he's hung up.
12: The Peking Lacquers.
3: Oh, splendid, yes, in a broad sense of that term.
12: The Cohen and Wong Chinese culture surprise.
9: Yes, yes, that is a surprise.
3: But, Charles, you told me to exert myself to write a speech that would reshape the political landscape.
9: Yes, yes, I did, and so it will.
3: Charles, I've done it. We set the whole thing up, the special conference to relaunch the party. The press is squared, the middle class is prepared.
12: May I bring you anything else?
3: No, I think the bar mitzvah with black bean sauce will wait until another day.
12: Bon appetit on behalf of Cohen and Wong.
3: Look, whatever might be said about Conservatives, I've said it. But we've accepted their money, and now you're proposing to turn us into a sort of New Labour dirty tricks department.
9: But it's such a challenge, Martin. Quite apart from what it'll do to our bank balance.
3: Yes, yes, there's always that, isn't there?
9: Look, here we are, for better, for worse, and we're being offered a retainer, a permanent source of income.
3: To become a part of New Labour's control-freak one-party state, to sell our soul.
9: Oh, but the sheer challenge of it. You're so right. The press will be watching. Television will be watching. To contrive an unforgettable, unmissable cock-up. This calls for a wheeze on a scale that we have never wheezed before. We must work all night, the long, dark night of our soul.
3: Charles, in front of all that media attention, it can't be done.
12: May I offer you a little gefilte fish foo young? It's a Cohen and Wong first.
9: Six minutes. And that was for John Major.
3: Yes, wouldn't it be nice to be guaranteed a standing ovation for talking absolute tripe? I mean, the leader can say anything he likes and they get up on their hind legs.
9: Yes. My friends and I have converted to communism.
3: You are all a bunch of spotty fascists.
9: Let's all take our clothes off and have some caring conservatism.
3: See, but that is your problem, Charles, how to contrive a disaster. This lot applauded Virginia Bottomley doing Gilbert and Sullivan. Not even your devious brain is going to come up with anything worse than that. Face it, Charles, this is a wheeze too far, even for the wheeze master general.
9: Well, there's no need to sound so pleased about it. We're supposed to be a partnership, Martin. If one fails, we both fail.
3: Yes, but in a way, I was rather looking forward to bankruptcy. I was getting myself into bankruptcy mode. As a matter of fact, I think I might nip off around the off-license, get some Guinness and Advocar. Anyway, Charles, the Conservatives will pay us even if it's not a disaster.
9: Yes, but they will pay us once. A retainer from New Labour will be regular money and regular fun. Oh, no, Martin. I'm not giving up just yet.
3: Charles, you did give me the petty cash, didn't you?
9: Yes.
3: I gave it to Sandy to put in the petty cash tin. It's empty.
9: Martin, I'm sure there's a perfectly reasonable explanation.
4: Tea bags. You owe me 70 pence.
9: Sandy?
3: Sandy, can we have a word with you?
4: Yeah. Oh, the petty cash.
9: Yes.
4: How much are you giving me?
3: Sandy, when you came to us, it was in many ways a leap in the dark.
4: Yeah, it was. It's all right. I've got used to you now.
9: We are aware that you're from a difficult background.
4: What? My dad?
3: Yes, quite.
4: Cost a fortune going up to strange ways every month.
9: Yes, yes, indeed. And perhaps we haven't been as generous in rewarding your efforts as we might have been.
4: Yeah. So what's the deal? How much?
3: The thing is, there's a bit of a problem.
4: You've spilt claret in the photocopier again.
9: I'm sure we can get this sorted out and keep it private between ourselves.
4: Well, I won't tell anybody what you've been looking up on the internet. Mind you, it was a bit of a surprise. I tried to log into Sir Archibald and I got women's mad for sleep.
9: Yep, Sandy. Oh, Martin, you do it.
3: Sandy.
4: Yes?
3: Sandy.
4: Yeah?
3: Did you steal £200 from petty cash?
4: What?
1: Unfortunately, Sandy, a sum of money appears to have gone missing.
4: Are you taking the piss? I even bought the tea bags out of my own money. Are you serious?
3: We are aware of your financial position.
4: And whose fault is that? I'm only the bloody trainee. I do more work than the pair of you put together. I get 20 quid once a fortnight, if I'm lucky. I spend half my time covering for you. Oh, I'm sorry, he's in a meeting. When what I ought to be saying is he's so brain dead, I don't know if he's got a name or just a tag at the end of his foot.
1: Sandy, it may well have been our fault for creating temptation.
4: I haven't touched your sodden money, you pompous tart. All I want to do is finish my national vocational qualification.
1: Level two.
4: And get the hell out of this dump. I'm supposed to be doing business letters, photocopying and basic invoicing. I come in here and I end up making tea for some bulberg who thinks he's chairman of the Conservative Party.
3: Sandy...
4: Stuff your office training, stuff your stupid agency and stuff you!
3: Well, I thought I handled that pretty well.
1: Well, it's only a couple of hundred quid.
3: Which represents our entire advance from Sir Archibald.
1: Then we must simply earn some more. It's going to be a long night, Martin.
3: Staring at videos of old conferences won't help. Face it, Charles, we're beaten.
1: We are not beaten. Well, we're nearly beaten.
3: We can't nobble the speech. I mean, they rehearse and re-rehearse these things nowadays. If we substituted a really bad speech, he'd spot it in an instant.
1: And the security for party conferences is watertight. I did think of trying to pack the audience with tattooed skinheads singing, we are Tories, no one likes us, we don't care. Can't be done.
3: Well, what else is there? Look at it. The leader, a platform full of worthies, an adoring audience, a sign language interpreter for the deaf.
1: Yes. What did you say?
3: A platform full of worthies.
1: No, never mind that. An interpreter. Translating what the party leader is saying into sign language. That's it! Martin, do you remember President Carter?
3: Vaguely.
1: He paid a state visit to Poland, and he took the world's most incompetent Polish translator. He thought he was saying, I am full of admiration for your achievements.
3: Yes, so what?
1: Well, what he actually said was, I come amongst the Polish people full of lust for your children. It was a disaster, Martin.
3: But Charles, the leader of the Conservative Party isn't being translated into Polish.
1: But he is being translated into sign language. Disastrously. Do trains run all night to Brighton?
3: Oh, dear. Yes, they do.
1: Then ho for the Tory conference, and more ho, and an extra side order of ho, and don't hold back the ho. Now, when he gets back to the bit, I am delighted that Michael Portillo is back. Welcome back, Michael.
3: Yep.
1: That's it. The two fingers fully extended, that's right. But try to imagine you're throwing a discus. That's it.
0: Like this.
1: Exactly. And then it's, welcome back, Michael. Splendid. Now, when he says, the Conservative Party will come again and again and again. I like that. But I think you could afford to do it a bit more. We're not paying you to hold back, darling.
3: In fact, at that point, you could even fall off the rostrum in a sort of sweaty mess.
1: Now, Martin, you haven't seen this one. Have a look at this. Would you give us your My Colleagues in the Parliamentary Conservative Party?
0: Certainly.
1: Do you think it might be going a tad too far?
3: I don't think so. In fact, I think you could afford to turn round so that people can actually see where you're pointing.
1: Now, this rather weak passage in the speech, frankly, Martin, you know, this bit about the common sense revolution, I think that requires something particularly scatological.
7: The Prime Minister demands a fraud. And let me say this to the voters of Kensington.
3: I don't think he meant to say that to the voters.
7: Thank you, and welcome back, Michael. My colleagues in the Parliamentary Conservative Party know, as I do, that the Conservative Party will come again and again. We will come again.
3: Oh, dear.
1: Oh, joy. Martin, I think it would be unwise to outstay our welcome. The station now.
7: And that is what I mean by the common sense revolution.
13: We apologise to passengers requiring a 10 o'clock service to London. It's a Richard Branson train, so it's not here.
6: Oh, gentlemen.
14: Oh, Mr. Prentice, gentlemen.
3: It's Sir Archibald.
14: There's something I must tell you.
9: We can explain everything.
3: No, we can't, actually.
14: Mr. Prentice, when I was last in your office, your petty cash tin was open on the desk. In it was the £200 I had so rashly given you. I fear I'm very much afraid.
3: So he wasn't, Sandy.
14: You see, we can't afford to give you £200, and most of the party's benefactors are in prison. Even our jumble sales make a loss. But we're Tories. We are Tories. No one likes us.
3: As the Tory leader reached his climax, a climax of a quite different kind was being enacted by a seemingly demented sign language interpreter whose antics attracted the attention first of the press, then the television cameras, then the entire hall. Its speech ended amid some confusion.
9: Thus causing what might have been a triumph to descend into shambles.
3: Sandy!
9: Oh, Sandy, well, you came and you gave without taking, but we sent you away. Oh, Sandy.
3: Yes. Sandy, we have made an error of judgment for which we apologize.
9: We humbly apologize. We would be most grateful if you would resume your office traineeship with Prentice McCabe.
0: Meaning I make the tea and do the photocopying.
9: No. This is not a day for photocopying. This is a day for celebration. Look at that.
0: Congratulations and well done. There will be plenty more where that came from.
3: You haven't seen that, of course.
9: Indeed not. That, Sandy, is a fax that does not exist.

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The music was by Matthew Scott and the programme was produced by Paul Schlesinger.

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0: We present Son of Cliché, written by Rob Grant and Doug Naylor, starring Christopher Barry, Nick Maloney, Nick Wilson. 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
2: This is Dave Hollands, Stellar Trader Class D, calling EarthCon 7, Beta 7. I'm still alone on the Melissa 5. The others are still dead. I'm still 7 trillion light years away from Earth. Yesterday, we hit a space storm. Acid rain, fireballs, meteors, radiation. Brightened up in the afternoon, though. Hab, the ship's computer, tells me I've gone space crazy through loneliness. Oh, and a giant chicken has stolen both my hats.
3: Dave.
2: What is it, Hap?
3: There's an intruder in the outer rim.
2: Oh, it's not that alien who massacred the crew, is it? If it is, tell him he's not welcome here.
3: No, Dave. It's a different form. I have a bioscan readout. Skin? Hard, impervious exterior. Central nervous system, single spine central. Capabilities, limitless. Function, survival.
2: Oh, hell, I don't stand a chance.
3: Height, 4 inches.
2: Unless maybe I stand on it.
3: Origin, Earth.
2: Earth? What does it have?
3: It's a biro, Dave.
2: A pen? Have, a pen is not a creature.
3: Oh, yes, it is, Dave. It's a perfectly developed organism.
2: My God, you admire it, don't you?

0: I admire its perfection, Dave.
1: What am I talking about? It's just a pen. Made by man.
0: No, Dave. The Earth pens, you know, are a colony from the home planet which spread its spores throughout the universe. They reproduce by cloning themselves in dark, dry, secluded places, usually the back of a sofa. The byproduct of the cloning process is very often a fork and a pink comb.
1: Now, are you telling me pens are more intelligent than man?
0: Certainly.
1: What, smarter than Einstein even?
0: Einstein was bright, but it was his pen who was the real genius.
1: Now, wait a minute, hold it.
0: The creature is moving. It's in the hole, Dave.
1: Moving? How?
0: When pens are ready to leave Earth, they excrete their blue spinal fluid into the pocket of their Earth servant. Then, over 48 hours, they produce by symbiosis an atomic rocket fuel and blast off for their mother planet.
1: But what does it want to have? What's it doing on the ship?
0: I'll broadcast its emotional scan on your audio spectrum. It wants revenge, Dave. Revenge for its clone you chewed to death.
1: Hab, that pen's insane.
0: It's trying to get out of the hole, Dave.
1: Lock the portals on the uranium cannon. Come on.
0: Okay.
1: Give me visual. Yeah, there he is. Fire, yeah.
2: Calling EarthCom 7B to 7. I killed a pen yesterday. I don't feel good about it. I feel silly. I don't know whether it was real or whether Hab just made the whole thing up to cure my space madness. Either way, it worked. Because remember that giant chicken I was ranting about? The one I said stole my hats? Well, I caught him this morning and made him get them back. This is Stella Trader, Dave Hollins, with nothing further to report.
3: And now, meet tonight's guest host, Mr. David Coleman.
4: Good afternoon, and welcome to what I can only describe as a feast of sport. Sport of all kind that you'll be able to see on TV. First as ever, at 12:25, Football Focus with Bob Wilson. He'll be looking at football and putting it into focus. At 1 o'clock, we go to Doncaster for the 1 o'clock race at Doncaster. Then we go immediately over to Newcastle for the 1:15 at Doncaster. And that should happen... That should happen around about 1:15. At 3:30, we've got exclusive highlights of the finals of the American Pro Mud Roller Tennis Championships. And I can promise you, that will be tremendously boring. But now, we can go over direct to Crystal Palace for the main event of the day.
5: I'm standing outside the home of George Simpson. George is 5'2" and weighs 18 stone. To his neighbours, he's just an ordinary, unremarkable, incredibly fat sod. But George isn't ordinary, for George believes he is a man trapped inside the body of a different man.
6: I was 19 when I realised that on the outside I was George, but inside, craving to get out, was Jim.
5: What's the difference between you and Jim?
6: Well, for a start, he's slimmer than me. He's not going bald. And he's taller than I am.
5: And he's trapped inside your body?
6: Yeah, that's right.
5: How does he fit?
6: He has to crouch. Tuck his head down and squidge up his legs.
5: How else are you different from Jim?
6: Well, Jim's more intelligent, you know, better looking. He's got a really gorgeous girlfriend who's mad about him. And he's really, really, really, really, really, really rich.
5: And you want the operation to transform...

0: you into Jim your real self.
1: But the medical council have refused.
2: We reviewed the case, yes. We thought long and hard about what is, after all, a very complicated and painful and indeed intricate operation. And ultimately rejected it on the grounds that it was too silly. After all, what we're talking about involves a rather huge amount of money being grafted into his bank account. We're talking about transplanting a new Ferrari into his garage and finding a donor who is prepared to give up his gorgeous girlfriend.
0: And here, in the privacy of your own room, you become Jim.
1: Yeah. This is where I take off George's training shoes, his jeans and his T-shirt. Mm. And I put on Jim's training shoes, his jeans and his T-shirt.
0: They seem remarkably similar.
1: Because with Jim being much taller and slimmer, his clothes are that much smaller.
0: Mm-hmm. And that's why you can't get Jim's jeans past your knees.
1: Ah, right. So I hobble round my room, my size 11 feet, scrunched up in Jim's size 6 shoes, with my trousers round my ankles. And when I go outside dressed like this, people just laugh. They think I'm a Bee Gees fan or something like that.
3: If you have any comments to make about that programme, please write to Gilbert Steve Blimp Steele, 2374 Bogwell, Chelsea Street Mansions, Barnsley, London.

Welcome back. And you join us at an extraordinarily interesting stage of things. It's the last piece of the 115 at Doncaster. Because we understand our cameras were in Newcastle. Extraordinary. Remarkable. And I think we're ready to go over to David Coleman back in the studio. Welcome back. Any of you just coming in from work will probably want to take your coats off. And we're still waiting for that vital Liverpool result. Remember, if Liverpool win today, they'll collect 3 points. That is 3 points. Now, a draw would mean 1 point. And if they lose, they will get no points at all. And as I talk, getting that vital Liverpool result in now. And what a surprise! What a surprise! So now it's over to Crystal Palace. Where they line up, ready for the start of whatever they're doing.

0: Now at last, Saturday Serials presents the still more, further, even more continuing reasonably exciting adventures of Captain Invisible and his trusty sidekick, the See-Through Kid. This week's episode, The Beast from 20,000 Ardwick Street. We join the Captain and the Kid on the tennis court in their secret lair.
1: Kid, I hate playing tennis with you. You're absolutely useless.
2: I'm useless? You don't even return a shot.
1: What?
2: Which end of the court are you playing on?
1: The garden end.
2: Ah, maybe it'd be better if I stood at the opposite end.
1: Okay, kid.
3: Captain Invisible, my lord.
1: Yes, Grimes, what is it?
3: Some bloke just delivered this message. Says it's from the puzzler.
1: Quick, give it here, Grimes.
3: Here, sir?
1: No, here.
3: There?
2: Oh, thanks, Grimes.
1: Hey, what's it say, kid?
2: Hmm?
1: Remember, the puzzler always gives a little clue as to his next crime.
2: Uh-huh. It says, I'm in the bank on the corner of 34th, stealing all the money. There's easy parking facilities opposite.
1: Weird one.
2: Yeah. Well, what do you make of it, Cap?
1: I'm in the bank. Kid! Are you familiar with tri-psion logic, where the letters are afforded a value in reverse proportion to their position in the alphabet? You then apply a chi-square test, reconvert the numbers into their Romanian counterparts, and back into English?
2: Sure, what do you think I am, an asshole?
1: Well, I think I've worked it out. It says, Wuk de flang de wargle bung.
2: That's insane.
1: Right. And where's the planet of insanity?
2: Saturn!
0: And so, the Captain and the Kid leap into their interplanetary invisible rocket and head straight for the bank on 34th Street. What do you think they are, assholes?
4: Okay, Puzzler. This is Captain Invisible and his trusty sidekick, the See-Through Kid. Right, Kid? Kid? This is just me, Captain Invisible.
2: Oh, sorry, Cap. It took me ages to park the car.
4: And his trusty sidekick, the See-Through Kid.
5: You'll never take me alive, Invisible.
4: It's no use trying to escape. We've got the place surrounded.
5: Where?
4: Here.
2: And here.
5: Where? And where?
4: Look, just take our word for it.
2: We're coming in to get you.
4: Wait, Kid. He's sending out his dancing elephants.
2: Oh, no.
0: And so another adventure reaches a very, very unsatisfactory conclusion. Nothing is resolved at all. God, that makes me so mad. In fact, I'm going to write in and complain about this.
6: And now we continue our series of William Shakespeare's lesser-known plays. Adapted for radio by Dennis Ogilvy, Shakespeare's Kegan and Toshack.
7: The play set in 1974 is a controversial one for Shakespeare scholars. Many hotly dispute the authenticity of the authorship, pointing out that Shakespeare had been dead over 300 years, and prefer to credit the manuscript to Francis Bacon, or his son, Trevor Francis Bacon. However, the tragedy of Kegane and Toshaki bears indisputable hallmarks of the bard himself. He takes an already well-known story and peoples it with famous historical figures. This case, Kegane, the hard-working and skillful Liverpool inside right, and John Toshaki, this tall, lanky Welsh centre-forward. Into this rich tapestry he weaves familiar themes of friendship, midfield ball-winning, greed, revenge, and the professional foul. The play begins in the afternoon of the 1974 FA Cup final. 12 minutes have gone, and there's no score. A section of the pitch, somewhere at Wembley. Enter Kegane.
2: Fie! A curse on it! 1,000 poxes! My temper rageth like a chained lion that seeing deer doth strain upon his leash and vent his fury on the pitiless air. Perhaps I dumbstruck be, that from my lips no sound issues. Tommy! Tom! On me head! He passeth not the ball in forward motion, but sidewaysly and backwaysward instead. Without the ball, I am an untipped spear. A eunuch on a wedding night. Tommy!
7: Enter Toshaki, chewing at gum.
8: All right, Tev.
2: Tosh.
8: Why beatest thou thy breast?
2: That bastard Smith. He clingeth to the ball as if some jewels or gold it contained.
8: Then all railings must cease. For have I not the object of your tempered lust to hand? Or rather to my foot?
2: Ah, glorious sphere. Pigskin. Laced and round. No globe was more desired. Not even Helen's breast that drove Paris and all his men to war at felled great Troy.
8: To thee, then, Kev.
2: and back to thee in 1-2 form.
8: Ha! This boar will fox these Geordies yet.
2: For with this foot I'll drill it in the net.
7: Exeunt Kigane and Toshake running.
9: Goal! Goal!
7: Enter Kigane and Toshake rejoicing.
8: Hurrah! A great goal struck with speed.
2: Thanks, Tosh.
8: Come, let me now embrace thee in my arms. And then a kiss.
2: A kiss?
8: Aye, such a kiss laid full upon thy ruby lips.
2: No tongues?
8: No tongues, sweet Kevin. Although my desire smoulders fit to set my soul afire.
7: Yes. And with me in the studio, theatre critic and manager of Southampton Football Club, Laurie McMenemy. Laurie, how do you see the play so far?
10: Well, this is what British theatre's all about. I think 100% commitment, like. And I think the boy Olivia playing Kigani's got absolutely magnificent. He's got ability and quality. And I think Sir John Gielgud. I'm looking forward to seeing him play Ray Clements in the second half. I'm a bit disappointed with Robert Powell. I think he's got a bit of ability, but he's miscast his shanks. And I think all in all, tremendous stuff. And it proves we've got the best theatre league in the world.
7: Thank you, Laurie.
11: Spanish TV presents
12: ASSO.
11: ASSO, Spanish Detective.
13: Louis de Smerck was dead. 100 somber silhouettes stood, heads bowed around the grave, and the dull twilight drizzle whipped down in neat parallel lines. I turned up my shirt collar against the rain. Somehow it formed a funnel which channeled the rain down the small of my back and in through my underpants. I started giggling uncontrollably. So Louis de Smerck was dead. The biggest mafia boss in Torremolinos. All the heads of the families had made the trip from Mabea. They'd all come in the same minibus to save petrol money. Someone pressed a note in my hand. Victor Del Samba wanted to see me.
12: Asso, Louis dead. But I don't want this to mean a war between the families. His son will take over all of Louis' rackets. The deck chairs, the sunglasses, and the net bag full of beach balls.
13: He can handle that. He's a big man.
12: But I have to know, Asso, who killed Louis. I want you to find him for me.
13: I already know. I was there the night he died. I was in bed with Mother. Jane Mother. She's my girl. We had made love for what seemed an eternity. The telephone rang. I remember thinking the time was around 3:30, 4 a.m. I looked at my watch. It was 12:05.
14: You a friend of Louis de Smerck?
13: Maybe.
14: Well, maybe you better go and see him at his place. Pronto.
13: Pensively, I stroked my 4-inch wide sideburns. Mother knew I was worried. Softly, she ran her fingers through the curly hairs on my back and shoulders. It's amazing how many women go absolutely berserk for that. And it's so easy to stick on, too. I got dressed, climbed into my paella esprit, and I screeched off into the night. When I got to Louis, the door was open. The lights were off. Something was wrong. Slowly, I reached into my waistband. Yes, I had clean underpants on. Louis? Louis? Louis? Silently, I pulled the Magnum 45 from the turnip of my flares. In the darkness, two silhouettes rushed at me. I catapulted into the room, rolled over, pivoted on my hip, and fired two shots into my foot. One of the men died for me. I picked him off in midair and shot the other three before he hit the floor. There was no sound. Then,
12: Happy birthday to you. Happy birthday to you. Happy birthday, dear Astro. Happy birthday to you.
13: I flicked on the light.
12: Louis, surprise, surprise.
13: And that's how it was, Mr. Del Samba.
12: Asso, don't feel bad. You see, you were set up. Louis had a contract out on you. He chipped in two out-of-town hitmen from Gibraltar. They rigged your birthday cake with explosives.
13: The cake?
12: Mm-hmm.
13: Mrs. Smirk, don't cut that cake. Don't... The blast torn me from my platform soles. In the space of 5 days, I had killed the entire Smirk family. It was still raining. I got in my car and tried to start it. But without my platform heels, my feet didn't reach the pedals. I got out and started to walk home.
9: Well, the remarkable thing is that it's not... We haven't come back. We haven't... We're back. And I think I've just got time. I'm getting a signal, actually. And I think it means I've got 2 minutes left, which should just give me enough time to say good night. No, it won't. In fact, will it? Yes, we think we can go ahead. Good night. And we've got a little more time to say good night.

John Stupa Clark here. Shut it. Here's a poem. Shut it. If you're listening to the radio, and you must be if you can hear this, that show was Son of Cliche, and it starred three men called Christopher Barry, Nick Maloney, and the little one called Nick Wilton. Sorry, my rhyming scheme is all screwed up. I'll have to start again. Shut it! That flaming show was written by Rob Grant and Doug Maylor. Music was by Peter Brewis. Al Nixon was the producer. It's not that bad. Shut it!

0: Well, that's it for another show. But the main news is I'm absolutely thrilled. I don't know if any of you have read it in the papers, but every year they have a big award ceremony for continuity announcers. No. And where this is where the absolute cream of continuity remarks are given awards. And actually, we were fortunate enough to be associated with the Best Continuity Award after a Light Entertainment Programme Award. And I'd like to play it for you now. It was first heard on April the 11th, 1983.
1: A Continuity Remark, read by Leslie Forsyth. Written and directed by Alison Reeder. Technical production by David Fleming Williams. And produced by Martin Cambridge. It's April 1983.
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5: Once upon a time there was an engineer. 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
1: Time for a tiffin, guys, tiffin, the fruit and biscuit chocolate bar.
2: Will you have a polo, dear Liza, dear Liza? 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
2: But you've taken the old tube.
3: Because they happen to be my tube of polo, dear Henry. Have one.
4: 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They really do know what they like. Tibby, Tibby, Tibby.
5: 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And Tabby, she's happier than ever. 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
7: Once upon a time there was an engineer.
8: Choo-choo Charlie was his name, we hear.
7: He had an engine and he sure had fun. He used good and plenty candy to make his train run.
9: Charlie says, love my good and plenty. Charlie says, really rings the bell. Charlie says, love my good and plenty. Don't know any other candy that I love so well.
10: Is that proper farmhouse cheddar?
11: No, I don't think so.
10: What about that?
11: No. It's quite nice, though.
10: Is it? Do you think I might try a piece? I'll have 2 ounces, please.
12: Jacob's, the cream of cream crackers.
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0: ladies and gentlemen, we present The Big Business Lark by Lawrie Wyman and starring Jimmy Edwards, Frank Thornton, and Gwen Cherryl. Unfortunately, many employees regard their boss as an unreasonable, money-grabbing, mean, selfish, dictatorial old bully boots. The managing director and chairman of British United Plastics, Sir Charles Boniface, isn't a bit like that, of course. He's kind, thoughtful, generous, and a mild-mannered man. When he's asleep. Awake, he's an unreasonable, money-grabbing, mean, selfish, dictatorial old bully boots. Judge for yourself as he's just about to arrive at his penthouse office in the British United Plastics building on the embankment, overlooking the Thames.
1: Oh, good morning, Sir Charles.
2: Don't be a complete twit, Edith. It's a ghastly morning. For a start, it was raining in the country. Then I got stuck in a traffic jam on the Albert Bridge. My word, if ever a monarch suffered from crack-brained architects, old Albert certainly did. First, that monstrosity of a memorial in the park, and then a bridge that wobbles up and down if you push so much as a handcart over it. Still, I suppose if you look at his wife's rotting railway station, Victoria didn't do so much better, did she, eh?
1: Quite, Sir Charles.
2: Yeah, quite. After that little debacle, anyway, some idiot had parked outside the entrance. So I had to plod through 14 tons of sludge to get to a lift, which stuck three floors down. So I had to walk up the rest in order to be told by you that it's a good morning.
1: Sorry, sir. Bad morning, sir.
2: That's better. That's brilliant. Still, I must say it's comforting to see that a few people have bothered to turn up for work today. May I ask where the hell everybody was yesterday? I had the whole building to myself. Another of those confounded unofficial strikes, I suppose.
1: Yesterday was Sunday.
2: Sunday? Well, you should have made a note of it in my diary. I can't be expected to remember everything for myself, can I? I stop waiting in with my time, Edith. I've got a lot to do this morning.
1: Yes, sir, and don't forget, there's a board meeting at 12.
2: Was there? Get rid of it. There's cricket on the telly.
1: Sir Charles, I hardly think.
2: I'd noticed that. You must try hard. Now then, where's my copy of the Times?
1: Oh, British United Plastics went up another penny yesterday, sir.
2: I don't want it for the stocks and shares, you ninny. I want to see which channel the cricket is on. Get your priorities right, Edith. Get them right.
1: BBC One, sir.
2: There you are, you see. You knew all the time. Good girl.
1: The match is cancelled, owing to rain.
2: What idiot, you... You've gone too far.
1: Well, it's true, sir.
2: It's a lot of tommy rot. I mean, footballers play in the rain, don't they? Hockey players play in the rain. Rugby players, polo players, swimmers.
1: Well, they were wet to start with.
2: Don't quibble about it. If the MCC don't like getting wet, they should borrow umbrellas.
3: Good morning, Father.
4: No.
3: Oh. Bad morning, Father.
2: Granted.
3: Albert's Bumpy Bridge.
1: Rain stops play on the telly.
3: Oh, no. I think I'll come back later.
2: No, you won't. No, you won't. I want a word with you, Frank. When I arrived this morning, Hoskins couldn't get the rolls up to the main entrance. Do you know why? Because some stupid little twit had parked a flashy-looking sports job at the foot of the steps and blocked the way. Sort the idiot out and tell the stupid little twit if he does it again, he's fired.
3: Certainly, Father. And that won't take any time at all.
2: Eh? Why not?
3: It was my flashy-looking sports job. I'm the stupid-looking little twit who wishes he'd come by train.
2: Yes. Well, in future you do.
3: I had a feeling I would.
2: Edith, stop standing there looking sexy. Edith, is Mr. Frank's car on the firm?
1: Yes, sir.
2: Good. Tell the garage to respray it in a subdued colour this time.
3: Respray it? What for? It's perfectly all right.
2: Not anymore, it isn't. I instructed Hoskins to try and prove a little point with the Rolls' front bumpers. Cracking good handbrake you've got there, Frank, you know. Hoskins charged at it twice.
3: He what?
2: Oh, your car didn't move an inch, but it's a bit shorter, you know. By about a foot, I should say.
3: You're warped. That's what you are, warped.
2: Yes, very, very probably I am. I'm also the managing director and the chairman, aren't I? Any questions?
3: None at all. I'd always wanted my car resprayed in a subdued colour.
2: Yeah. You're learning, son, you're learning. Now, what are you cluttering up my office for?
3: It's a bit difficult in front of Edith.
2: Nonsense, Edith is broad-minded, aren't you, Edith?
1: Oh!
2: You see? Face like a cart horse, but fine fetlocks. And the most splendid hindquarters. Oh. What's the trouble, Frank?
3: Well, if you must know, it's the managerial washroom.
2: Oh, not again. What's gone wrong with the gents this time?
3: Your choice of decoration, Father. You know how you insisted on using our plastic flooring, foam ceiling tiles, nylon wallpaper, and polystuma wash basin?
2: Yes, I know all about that. What about it? It looks very chic.
3: Agreed. And anyone who goes in there is liable to have to admire it for a long, long time.
2: Why is that?
3: They can't get out. Not unless they're wearing rubber boots or a lightning conductor.
2: Why the blazes not?
3: All that nylon and plastic is building up a dirty great load of static electricity. And if you pull the chain, you'll get so many volts up your arm, you'll probably go with it.
2: Thanks for the warning. Edith, order rubber boots all round for all the directors.
3: I don't think that is quite the answer, Father. I mean, we really can't have the board of management glooping around the place in Wellington.
2: Well, I suppose not. Particularly not old Coggins, poor old devil. If he gets whipped off the ground, he'll never have the strength to hang on, will he? I hate to think where he'd land. What right. We used to call him the drink, you know. What's the answer? Use the ladies?
1: No, I don't think so, sir.
2: Stop being so ridiculous. We could have a phone installed so that we can ring up and see if it's engaged or vacant.
3: You just won't give in, will you? It's no use dodging it. You've got to tell the board at the meeting this morning that a room completely decorated with our products is liable to be so full of static electricity that once inside, the customer will never be able to get out. He'll be trapped.
2: Well, there must be some perfectly simple answer.
3: There is. Don't get static electricity if there's water.
2: Well, then in that case, what's gone wrong in the managerial washroom?
3: The water is in plastic cisterns with plastic-covered chains ending in a plastic handle.
2: All manufactured by British United Plastics, I suppose.
3: Yes. It's a fascinating little problem, isn't it?
2: In other words, my decorations and the company's products have produced what you might call the original hot seat.
3: How right you are.
1: Sir Charles, I think it's time I left the room.
3: No, I wouldn't, Edith. He may have had the ladies redecorated.
1: That's not what I meant. I mean, it was merely that I thought
2: give her a quick pat on the watch-its name. She'll squeal a bit, but it shuts her up for hours. Now, what can we do about this? I mean, our entire domestic advertising campaign is mounted on the idea that any home completely decorated by British United Plastics is a clean home.
3: Yes.
2: Just a quick dust over and your room will look like new. Well, I mean, if that campaign is a success, we'll have walled up half the population of the country.
3: It's worse if you're wearing nylon, of course. Hmm? Then, as soon as you reach for the stainless steel door handle, there's a flash and sparks shoot out of your fingertips.
2: Well, you could use that, I suppose, couldn't we? Save on your light bills. Just reach for your door handle and light the whole blasted street up. Hey, does it hurt much?
3: One is definitely aware that one didn't like it.
2: What you're trying to tell me is, in other words, it hurts like hell. It's a good job I didn't have the managing director and chairman's personal suite redecorated at the same time, isn't it? Mine's still got wool carpet. No problem in that.
3: Ruthless, that's what you are, ruthless.
2: Yes, at least I shan't go flying through the air with the greatest of ease. Still, I don't think this is something I need to trouble the board about.
3: If any of them go in there, they'll be troubled, all right.
2: Well, then it's simple enough. Stick a notice on the door. Out of order.
3: In other words, you want time for a bit of a think before you let the board know that you've dropped them in the muck.
1: Oh, no, Mr. Frank. If I know your father, he'll leave that notice on the door till everybody's forgotten who put the habitation out of action in the first place.
2: There are times, Edith, when I think you've been my personal secretary a touch too long.
1: Mr. Charles Boniface's office. Oh, one moment, please. It's the New York office.
2: Oh, I'll speak to them. Hello, Boniface here.
4: Al Thacker here. That's you, CB.
2: Who? CB. Oh, CB. Oh, Charles Boniface. That's me. Yes. But yes, CB here. How do you do, Mr.?
4: Did you get my cable?
2: Cable? Not exactly. No, I was stuck on the Albert Bridge for a
4: while. Great. I know you'd see it my way, CB.
2: Are you sure these satellite phone calls across the Atlantic work both ways? Only his end seems to be getting through at the moment.
3: Perhaps our half is on lease lend and we haven't paid Fort Knox the phone bills yet. I think I should have hung up before I started.
2: Hello, Sir Charles Bonnie. I mean, CP here.
5: This is ground control, Kate Kennedy. Would you get off the line? We have splashdown in 45 minutes, 18 and 2 tenths seconds.
2: Splashdown? He's not in the managerial washroom as well, is he?
4: Oh,
2: hello, I thought you...
4: Hi, I thought you hung up on me there. Look, CB, we got big, big trouble.
2: Don't bother, I'll fly out straight away. Meet me and my son at the airfield. My secretary will cable our flight number.
4: But it's not necessary.
2: Just at the moment it is. I'm flying to New York immediately. Goodbye. Isn't it marvelous?
6: He's going to have the pair of us flying 3,500 miles in order to dodge having to face the board and account for an explodable loo.
2: Nothing of the sort. Edith, book us on the next flight.
1: Where to, Sir Charles?
2: Oh, what a stupid, fatuous question. Kalamazoo, Incorporated. New York. Don't argue. Get the passports. Don't forget to have that out-of-order notice hung on the you-know-what's door. Make it big print in case old Coggins is in a hurry and has forgotten his glasses. On second thoughts, make it small print.

0: course, that's the nicest thing about New York.
1: What is?
0: Flying away from it. If that idiot Hal Packer was supposed to be my American cousin, I'm damn sure it was on your mother's side.
2: I enjoyed the trip, actually.
0: Yes, you enjoyed it. You didn't see as much of Hal Packer as I did. If he'd called me C.B. just once more, I'd have called him H.P. for his sauce.
2: You've been sitting there working that one out.
0: Yes, you're absolutely right. And it wasn't really worth the effort, was it?
2: Really.
3: Ladies and gentlemen, we are now approaching Heathrow Airport. So will you please fasten your cigarettes and extinguish your seatbelt. Don't bother. Boop again.
0: Frank.
1: Yes, Father?
0: Fasten my seatbelt, will you? You're nearer my stomach than I am.
1: Yes, I know what you mean. Yeah. You'll have to put that cigar out as well.
0: What? Ruin a damn good Havana just because the driver wants to land? Certainly not.
2: It is the rule.
0: Then have it changed, have it changed. I'm not wasting this.
2: I don't think you've any choice.
0: Of course I've got a choice. If they're going to be petty about it, you'll just have to drive around a bit up here until I've finished. There's a good 10 minutes smoking left, and I'm not wasting it.
2: Just why are you so keen on this particular cigar, anyway?
0: Because this particular cigar was free.
2: Ah.
0: That chap Hal Packer gave it to me.
2: Oh, I didn't know that.
4: Neither does he.
0: It was in the box on his desk, was it? I saw it, I reckon, and I knew how to enjoy it better than he did, so I had it.
2: That is stealing.
0: Oh, no, it isn't. No, I left a receipt in his box.
2: Well, I suppose you can always smoke that. It fascinates me, you know. We fly 7,000 miles at enormous expense, and all we seem to have achieved is that you've nicked a cigar and dodged a board meeting.
0: Well worth the money, I'd say. I did solve his problem as well.
2: You blinded him with science.
0: Same thing.
5: Excuse me, sir. Would you mind putting out that cigar?
0: Yes, I would mind.
5: Oh, then allow me to do it for you, sir. There. Didn't have a bit, did it?
2: It did, you know. He may cry. Alternatively, he may ask the pilot to turn round and go back so he can pinch another one.
5: Oh, never mind, sir. I trust you enjoyed your flight. Dear me, sir.
4: Bullseye.
2: He's enjoyed it now.
5: No, honestly, you first-class passengers, you're all the same.
2: You know, with girls like that about, they shouldn't tell you to fasten your seatbelt. They should fly you over in a straitjacket.
0: Lovely undercarriage, that. What a lovely pair of oleo legs. Wonder what our phone number is.
2: As far as you are concerned, Father, I imagine it's ex-directory.
0: Next time I meet the chairman of BOAC, remind me to tell him that one of his girls owes me half a cigar.
2: I wouldn't mention it to him if I were you.
0: Why not?
2: If memory serves me correctly, last time you visited his office, you nicked a cigar out of the box on his desk as well.
0: Yes, and absolutely putrid it was, too. Government issue, I shouldn't wonder.
2: You still smoked it. We had to have the extractor fans on in your office for days.
0: Well, don't blame me, blame him. Let's get out. Did you cable Edith to have the rolls waiting for us at Heathrow?
2: I did.
0: Yeah, well, of course it won't be there. At least it'll give me something to blow her head off about when I get back to the office.
6: Sir Charles Boniface's office?
7: Oh, no, I'm afraid you can't, sir. He's been to New York.
6: Yes, we're expecting him back later today.
7: Not at all, sir. Goodbye.
6: Oh, good morning, Mr. Holroyd.
8: Now, look here, Edith.
7: Mrs. Chalmers, actually.
8: Oh, very well. Now, look here, Mrs. Chalmers. I realize I'm only a junior director.
6: That's right, Mr. Holroyd, you are. Very. How can I help you?
8: Well, it's Sir Charles, and that son of his. First, they didn't turn up at the board meeting, and now I see a small item in the papers saying that they're in New York.
6: Oh, I didn't see that.
8: I gather at a small private ceremony at 2 o'clock in the morning, he offered to declare the offices of the New York Times open.
6: They've been open for... Oh. Oh, dear.
7: Well, at least that sounds as if his American trip was successful.
8: That's the point. The board should have been informed what this trip was in aid of.
7: It was an emergency, Mr. Holroyd.
8: I presume you mean he couldn't bear to face the board.
7: Look, he had a call from our New York office and he had to fly out immediately.
8: How very convenient.
7: Yes, wasn't it? Was there anything else, Mr. Holroyd?
8: Yes, there was.
7: Come in.
4: Excuse me, Mrs. Chalmers.
8: Mrs. Chalmers may, but I won't. You know who I am, I suppose?
4: Oh, yes, sir. You're horrible, Holroyd. No, I mean you're Mr. Holroyd, sir, one of the directors.
8: Precisely, and who are you?
4: Mavis Davis, Mr. Holroyd. I'm from the typing pool.
8: Then fall in it. I'm talking to Mrs. Chalmers, so go outside and wait.
4: Yes, sir. And I can see what the other girls mean about you now, sir.
8: Oh, and what is that?
4: The way you treat people makes them realize that there are other jobs that must be better, even if they're for less money. Good morning, sir.
8: Mrs. Chalmers, have that girl sacked.
9: I doubt if there's time, sir. I imagine she just gave in her notice, along with all the others you come in contact with.
8: Any more remarks like that, Mrs. Chalmers, and I'll have a word to Sir Charles about you when he gets back.
9: Oh, I do wish you would, Mr. Holroyd.
8: I warn you, he may well take action.
9: I'm relying on that, Mr. Holroyd. After all, I've been with Sir Charles for 12 years, and you've been with him for, let's see, it's all of 5 months. Now, I believe you said there was something you required.
8: Yes, there was. I presume Sir Charles will call a fresh board meeting as soon as he gets back.
9: I imagine so.
8: Good. Apart from finding out what this sudden American trip is about, there's a certain domestic matter within the building that Mr. Coggins and I would like clarified.
9: Domestic matter?
8: Yes, yes, well, I'd rather not go into the details, Mrs. Chalmers. It's a little indelicate.
9: Go on, Mr. Holroyd. Be brave.
8: Well, if you must know, Mr. Coggins and I would like to know how much longer the manager of your washroom is going to be out of order, and who it was who removed the door handles and replaced them with a piece of string.
9: Oh, so that's what Sir Charles wanted to borrow a screwdriver. I mean, I'll mention it to him as soon as he gets back.
8: Do. Because there's nothing else seems to be wrong. I've told the hall porter to put some fresh door handles on straight away.
9: Oh.
8: I mean, we are British United Plastics, after all. If I'm entertaining someone important, it's hardly the thing to have no door handles, is it?
9: No, quite. Although I had no idea that was where you usually entertained important people.
8: Very droll, I'm sure. The fact remains that my fellow directors and I want a board meeting as soon as it can be arranged after Sir Charles and Mr. Frank return from their little, but very expensive, jaunt.
9: I'm sure that's exactly what they'll want themselves, Mr. Holroyd.
0: Yes, well, of course, it was all your fault in the first place.
1: Mine? Who was it who said he had nothing to declare?
0: Oh, stop splitting hairs, Frank. You were in charge of the luggage.
1: Possibly. But how was I to know that you'd smuggle the rest of Halpaka's cigars in your briefcase?
0: A lot of fuss about nothing.
1: They impounded 500. What? Along with all that old Kentucky genuine bluegrass bourbon.
0: Well, there you are, then. I mean, just think of the dollars I'd have saved the country by bringing that lot back myself.
1: And that plea of mitigation is going to sound terribly convincing as it echoes round the Old Bailey.
0: That's the trouble with this government. I mean, you can't help them when you try. I mean, the plane was coming this way, empty, as usual. I was on it, so out of kindness and patriotism, I thought I'd bring a few bits and pieces with me for the benefit of the old country. What happens? I get done rotten.
1: Not yet, Father. But I have a feeling you will be. Incidentally, Halpaka can't have had 500 cigars in his box.
0: No, he didn't. They're in the drawer of his desk.
1: You really turned the office over, didn't you?
0: Well, it was entirely his fault. I mean, he shouldn't have kept me waiting. I got bored. I hadn't anything to read, so I went on a sort of treasure hunt.
1: So did Her Majesty's Customs. Hello. Now what?
0: They didn't find the two bottles of port, did they?
10: Oh, no. Where were they?
0: In your briefcase. They're still there, so don't swing it about. A very good year. Oh, that reminds me. Oh, Edith.
9: Ah, I wondered when I'd get noticed. Welcome, gentlemen. Nice to have you back again.
0: Oh, you've been away as well, have you? Edith, send a cable to our New York office. Tell them I want a full report on their director's expense accounts. They seem to be smoking and boozing themselves stupid over there.
1: Not anymore. You've got it all.
4: Now, boys, stop squabbling.
0: I'm not squabbling, but he is.
1: I'm not.
0: You are. Ask her.
9: Stop it, the pair of you.
1: I'm sorry, Edith.
0: Beg your pardon. Edith.
9: That's better.
0: But he started.
1: That's a lie. You did.
9: Shut up.
0: Miss Mrs. Chalmers, I would ask you to remember your position here.
9: I am, and if there's one word more out of either of you, I'll leave. And that position will be vacant.
0: Oh, very well, that's different then. We accept your apology. Now, anything fallen to bits during our absence?
9: Mr. Holroyd's on the ballpark, sir.
0: Holroyd? Oh, that little twit. Who the blazes appointed him to the board anyway?
1: You did.
0: Well, don't gloat. What's goody-goody trousers on about this time?
9: He's demanding an immediate board meeting on your return, Mr. Charles.
0: Is he? Well, he's too blasted late. I'm ordering one, and he'd better be there 4 o'clock sharp this afternoon.
9: Yes, I'll inform the rest of the board, sir.
0: That might be as well, Edith. I'd hate to be accused of talking to myself if it can be avoided.
11: Well, one thing about it, Holroyd, the reading of the minutes of the last board meeting shouldn't take long. It wasn't held.
8: And I, for one, intend to find out why, Mr. Benson.
11: No, don't you start, Holroyd. You may be itching for the old man's chair, but it really isn't your size.
8: Not yet, possibly, Mr. Benson, but I think you'll agree that our overseas trade is showing an increased profit since I took over the department and streamlined it.
11: If by streamlining it you mean you cut the overheads because the moment you were appointed half your staff asked for the cards, then I agree with you. And them.
8: At least the overseas trade department is efficient. We get things done, unlike some of the internal departments here. Look at our washroom over there, for instance. It would still have that out-of-order notice on the door if I hadn't taken action.
11: Oh, I'm not arguing, Mr. Holroyd. In fact, I'd go further. I'd say that the washroom is precisely the department that you should be in charge of. After you, Edith.
9: No, thank you. If it's all the same to you, Sir Charles, I prefer to walk behind you.
0: Good. Spoil sport. Oh, gentlemen, sit down, sit down. You're making the place look crowded. Thank you very much. That's the idea. Now then, gentlemen, we shall keep this meeting informal as I have an urgent appointment at 4:30.
9: Oh, I meant to tell you, sir. It's been cancelled.
0: What?
9: The umpires inspected the pitch at 3:30 and there'll be no play.
0: Fair weather weaklings. Send them 22 of our plastic Macs and tell them to get on with it. Now then, gentlemen, I have here in this folder... No, I haven't. I haven't even got a folder. That's odd. Who's got my folder?
1: I have, Father.
0: Well, how did that happen?
1: If you remember, Father, you asked me to hold it for a minute when the lift girl made the mistake of turning her back on you for a minute.
0: Oh, lovely elevation. Now, where was I? Oh, yes, I must apologize for cancelling the last board meeting, gentlemen, but my son and I had to fly to America.
8: And with respect, Sir Charles, we'd like to know why.
0: And with respect, Mr. Holroyd, you are most certainly going to find out.
1: And with respect, Mr. Holroyd, you're not going to like it.
12: I am, but you aren't.
8: Now, just what is all this about?
0: It's about you, chiefly, Mr. Holroyd. You are the director in charge of our overseas trade, I believe.
8: Yes.
0: Yes. And were you involved in the contract for our New York plant to supply the Zippy Cola Company with plastic stoppers for the bottles containing their foul, obnoxious fluid?
8: Naturally. I negotiated the entire deal myself.
1: I think you're going to regret saying that. Oh, I really do.
8: And why should I? That contract could earn us $500,000 a year easily.
0: It damn nearly lost us several million overnight.
8: What?
0: That is why I had to fly to America, Mr. Holroyd. You approved and set up a plant to make plastic stoppers by the million that were too small. Zippy Cola is a fizzy drink, Mr. Holroyd. As soon as they put the stoppers in, they pop back out again. Fun to watch, but utterly useless.
8: I know, it is frightful. We'll have to retool the plant, and then there's a delay before we can go into production again. It's going to cost us a fortune.
1: Thanks to Father, Mr. Holroyd, it isn't going to cost a penny.
8: What?
1: Name anybody else in the firm, Mr. Holroyd, who would have thought of telling the directors of the Zippy Cola Company that their glass bottles were old-fashioned and unhygienic, so they ought to market their product in plastic bottles with a slightly smaller neck. And he got away with it.
0: Not bad for an old man, was it, Mr. Holroyd? You're fired.
8: You can't fire a director.
1: You wouldn't get a bet on that, would you?
0: A motion to the meeting here assembled that Mr. Holroyd should be relieved of his duties as a director of British United Plastics forthwith, owing to ill health. Those in favour?
1: Aye.
0: Motion carried. That won't take long, did it?
1: Good afternoon, Mr. Holroyd. I do hope you get better soon. Somewhere else.
8: All right. You wait. I've had offers from Anglo-Amalgamated Plastics, you know.
0: Then accept them, Mr. Holroyd. After all, they are our keenest competitors, so every little helps. Well, I think that pretty well clears up the matters of the day, gentlemen. Mr. Benson.
13: Oh,
0: you're here, Mr. Benson. For the time being, would you be so good as to take over the Overseas Trade Department?
13: Certainly, sir.
0: I'm afraid it may be a little hectic for a week or two. I forgot to mention earlier that in my meeting with the directors of Zippy Cola, in persuading them to change over to plastic bottles in the interest of safety, I also agreed to supply them with the plastic bottles as well as the plastic stoppers. Try to make sure they fit this time, won't you?
13: Yes.
0: Good day.
13: Good day.
0: Good day, gentlemen, all of you. Thank you so much.
14: Well done, Father.
0: Thank you, my boy. I've always worked the same formula, you know. It never fails.
14: What's that?
0: Something your mother taught me. She says to me, if you're facing a big problem, she says, make it an even bigger one, she says. That way you can usually see the solution.
14: Well, it works for you.
0: Yeah. I'm feeling a little peckish. Edith, get Marco's on the phone, will you?
15: Yes, Sir Charles.
0: That's the trouble with all this flying backwards and forwards across the Atlantic. The times are all wrong, so you end up with 8 breakfasts and no dinner. You speak to them at Marco's, will you? I'll just go freshen up a bit. I shan't be long.
14: Certainly, Father. Well, it's a funny old time to eat, but I could do with something myself. Hello, is that Marco's?
16: It is, sir.
14: Ah, this is Mr. Frank Boniface. I know it's a bit early, but could my father and I have a table for 2 in about half an hour?
16: Of course, sir. For tea?
14: No, for lunch. Or is it dinner? Well, we've just flown to America and back, and we're a bit out of touch. All we know is we're hungry.
16: You leave it to us, sir. We'll give you the menus for lunch, tea, and dinner, and you can sort out something you fancy.
14: Splendid. I'll see you in half an hour, Marco. I think I'm wanted.
0: Hey, anybody out there? Frank, open the door. It's red hot. I can't touch it.
14: Something the matter, Father?
0: You know perfectly well what's... I can't give it... Now, stop. Stop playing about, Frank. Get me out of here. I'm starving. Oh, come on. If I touch the handle, it's red hot needles up my arm for a month. What stupid idiot called this static electricity? It does hurt. I'll never be able to pat Edith on her what's-her-name again. Come on, it's grub time. Frank, oi, Frank. Hello, Coggins. Been in here long? Frank, stop playing silly sounds and let me out of here.

Johnny Edwards, Frank Thornton, and Gwen Cheryl have been leading you through The Big Business Lark, written by Laurie Wyman. Jimmy Edwards was Sir Charles Boniface, Frank Thornton was Frank Boniface, Gwen Cheryl was Edith Chalmers, Holroyd was played by Alexander John, Benson by Nigel Graham, and Mavis by Elizabeth Morgan. The show was produced by Alistair Scott Johnston.

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1: I don't feel the
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0: Chee! Look at that she meant, she my wiggy. Mama, I've only just bought you some new bifocals.
1: I phone home at least once a week. Otherwise, I get worried calls in the middle of the night saying, "Are you okay, beauty?" Which translated means, "Where's the money for January?"
0: That's your own fault, Mama. I told you that aviator style would make you look like Mugabe.
1: Any other African girls coming to work in this country should prepare themselves for some difficult conversations. You will have to explain that it's only bankers who get a £10 million Christmas box. A dementia carer would have to work for centuries to make that kind of money. And even British old ladies don't last much beyond 110 these days. So it's hard to get your family to understand why you can't provide new glasses on demand. Or the latest request, a wee fit for my grandmother with tennis and yoga already programmed.
0: See my TV, Mumba Femba Femba. Tell grandma to turn off the TV and go for a walk if she wants to get fit, eh?
1: If I have a fault, it's that I'm too generous. And of course I agreed to send the extra money to my mom. It spoiled my plans for some quality me time at home, but to be honest, I had seen that episode of Celeb Come Dine With Me before, and I already knew that Helen Lederer wasn't going to get the tray of money for a charity of her choice.
2: Bad luck, Helen!
1: So, I got dressed and caught the bus to the Featherdown Carers Agency.
3: Yes. Thing is, beauty dear, I'm not sure we've actually got anything for you.
0: What? Has John Bakewell found a cure for Alzheimer's already?
3: No, alas. Although if the Sunday papers are to be believed, she's a fast worker.
4: Talking about my private life again, Sally?
3: No, absolutely not, Karen. Unless you've inspired any Pinter plays we don't know about.
4: Legally Blonde, that one of his? Because it's uncanny, that. You looking for a job then, beauty?
0: Yes. I've got to send some extra money home. So I'm willing to do high dependency, Munchausen's, whoever pays most.
4: We have 3 jobs coming yesterday, but Sally's given them all to Mo Blessing.
0: Mo Blessing? Eh? You have given a job to Mo Blessing ahead of me?
3: Well...
0: Where's Mo Blessing's photo in the Here Come the Carers feature in your Staffordshire magazine? I don't think so.
3: Well, it's just none of the jobs is on a bus route, so in terms of logistics...
4: Mo Blessing's got herself a little...

0: just none of the jobs is on a bus route. So in terms of logistics...
1: My blessing's got herself a little Suzuki Swift.
2: I don't know how swift it will be with her on board. I can't believe you have given a job to my blessing instead of me.
1: Three jobs, that's what I'm saying. Because of the wheels. She can get Mrs. Cope out of bed, take the O'Reilly twins to the day centre, and still gun it back in time to do half a day with, what's his name? Thinks everyone's a horse.
0: Mr. Newman.
1: Yeah, that's it. I'll tell you what we've got. Bit of cleaning. Well, home help, really, for a lady who's had her bunions off.
0: Oh, that can be very nasty.
2: I'm overqualified for that kind of work.
1: Fine, don't want it. I'll ring my blessing.
2: Oh, no, don't. It wouldn't be safe for her to answer the phone while she's driving, especially with her fat fingers.
3: I feel such a twit. 3 weeks on crutches just for bunions. Certainly right for being a fashion victim and wearing stilettos.
2: A wedge is a good alternative if you are looking for comfort without compromising on height.
3: You're absolutely right, Beauty, but if you design them, you've got to wear the bloody things.
2: You're a shoe designer, Sarah.
3: Shoes, bags, fascinators. I trained as an artist, but got to earn a crust.
2: Oh, my God. Where's your studio?
3: Upstairs, back bedroom, but don't worry, I'm not going to ask you to clean up in there.
2: Sarah, if you knew what I normally had to clean up, you wouldn't be worried.
3: Look, this is intensely embarrassing, especially someone with your abilities. But how do we do the money thing? Can I pay you a week in advance?
2: That's fine, Sarah.
3: Oh, thank God that's over. Let's have some tea and cake.
2: Oh, I'll do it.
3: Thank you.
2: Where is the sugar, Sarah?
3: Oh, sugar? Oh, that's probably in with Mum's baking kit.
2: Oh, your mother lives with you?
3: Well, it's her house, so I live with her, really. And my daughter does, too.
2: Oh, I've noticed that's become more common in this country, what with the laziness of the younger generation and the cost of care homes.
3: Recipe for disaster, we're told, but it works for us.
2: Why wouldn't it with a gorgeous kitchen like this? Is that an original Kenwood chef? It's all so traditional. I'm half expecting Sophie Dow to walk in.
4: Hello, Mummy. Are there any of Granny's yummy flapjacks left?
3: Beauty, this is my daughter, Lucy.
4: Wow, amazing name. And I love your shoe boots.
2: Thank you, Lucy.
4: Mum, you should do something like that.
3: Yes, you're right, Lucy. I need some ideas for the new Asda range. Are you working from home today?
5: Yes, Lucy's having a selfish day today. So those press releases will just have to wait. I'm going to curl up with some Dryden and keep my baby bump warm.
3: Shall I phone Scary Mary at the office and tell her you're not coming in?
4: Oh, thank you. You've got an amazing mummy too, Beauty.
2: Sometimes she is, but mainly she nags me to eat more meat, stop wearing trousers and get a husband.
3: Oh, because she loves you.
2: Also, send a check for my cousin's university fees.
4: You send your mother money?
2: And my grandmother.
4: Wow.
2: Yes, you know that advert of an old lady with all that money coming out of her phone? That's my grandmother.
4: But what happens when you need to put a deposit down on a house or something?
3: Darling, different families do things in different ways.
6: I'm done with my OTV, dear. Just have a cup of tea, then get painting the nursery.
4: Oh, love you, Granny. Love you, Mummy.
3: And we love you, darling.
2: Working for the Cooper family is like being in a feel-good British film. I found one in the bin at Morrison's checkout about a family just like them with Emma Thompson playing all the parts and Bill Nighy was the voice of the dog. It's not the kind of work I'm trained for and, as my mother said, it's beneath me. She likes to say that cause it makes her look good for raising a clever daughter and puts me in the wrong for failing to deliver. It was interesting work, and I liked being part of the Cooper family narrative. I don't know if there'll be a wedding on a steam train like in the Morrison's film, with Stephen Fry as the engine driver. But for the meantime, I might as well enjoy the ride. Choo-choo!
7: No, Mum. I can't talk to you now. I'm working with a family who aren't mad. And Kwanso Taranemir, you know, Mum. Why should I pay for an orchestra at his funeral? I never even met him. Huh?
6: Oh, sorry, Beauty. I'll come back when you're finished.
2: It's all right, Mrs. Cooper. Yes, Mum, I'm wearing a skirt. Hey, Mama, there are bigger skirts. No, I don't want to...

0: to the undertaker. Tell them to play Amazing Grace through their iPhones like anyone else. Bye-bye. Ah, Mrs. Cooper, would you like me to help you with that ladder?
1: Oh, that's nice of you, dear. If you could foot me while I scrape that bit of wallpaper off.
0: I must say, Mrs. Cooper, you work very hard for your family.
1: Well, I like to be useful.
0: My grandmother mainly sits in front of DVDs pointing out who's dead.
1: Hand me the palette knife. I mean, what else am I going to do? Traipse around an art gallery in my fleece? No, that's a pliers, dear.
0: Oh, sorry.
1: Friend of mine, Pam, went all the way to Suffolk for a bowl of National Trust soup in an old radar station. What's the point of that?
0: Is this the right thing?
1: No, it's a screwdriver. Oh, but it might do the trick. Here. Can't go anywhere anyway since the doctor stopped me driving the UXB.
0: Is a UXB the hybrid pickup with the raised suspension?
1: It's what Lucy called my little Citroen when she was tiny. Have you noticed how no one indicates anymore?
0: I would be scared of driving in this country. There are so many women on the roads here. You don't know what they're going to do next.
1: Oh, Sarah thought she was very with it when we let her do her bedroom in this black. My granddaughter takes more after me. Lucy likes her florals.
0: It'll be a lovely room for Lucy's baby once you get rid of that picture of Satan. Is Lucy married?
1: Well, partner, you know. Emilio.
0: And what does he do?
1: Not much. He's asleep next door. Come on, let's scrape Satan off.
0: I'll start on the tail, you take the horns.
2: Danny, can you keep the noise down? Emilio's got an audition next week. He really needs to rest.
0: Of course. I read an interview with Danielle Lineker, so I know how emotionally draining acting can be.
2: Acting and playing the tambura. But I can't believe Mum liked all this emo stuff when she was young. Granny, did you ever worry your daughter was self-harming?
1: Oh, no. You've got to let them do what they want.
2: Well, it's not going to be like that with my baby. Routines, a naughty step, set bedtimes a lot. If you ask me, Mum could have done with a few more boundaries.
3: There's nothing more therapeutic than listening to your favourite Floyd tracks on Facebook when you should be working. Hootie, time for you to knock off, isn't it?
2: Mum, we really do need to get your disgusting teenage graffiti cleaned off. I know my baby's not going to be reading for at least 6 months, but I don't want his first words to be "screw the Tories."
1: I never knew if that was something you wanted to do or not.
0: I know. I'm thinking reclaimed liner on the floor and a 1-bar electric heater in the fireplace. Then we're channeling an austerity vintage look for the whole room.
2: Oh my God, that's genius. You're so clever.
3: Can you just run our whole lives, please?
2: Hooray for beauty. Come on, family hug.
3: Come on, beauty, you're part of the family now.
0: This is nice.
4: I told you, Beauty, I can't give you more than one job in a day unless you do like my blessing, get yourself a little car. Oh,
0: but I've got to pay for this funeral, and now they're telling me they want to fly the pastor in from Atlanta. And I haven't even started on the catering arrangements yet.
4: One word, Iceland.
0: Karen, it's not like an English funeral. People will talk to each other. It will go on for a week.
4: It's all frozen, isn't it? Get it out as and when.
0: It's for an old gentleman who did a favour for my grandma in 1976. Something to do with redirecting a bus route past her house. Ugh. So we are going to have to pull all the stops out. And the money I'm getting from the Coopers isn't enough.
5: I'm so sorry, Karen. The transport network in this country is hopeless. The sooner we get the greens in, the better.
6: Bade up your polo hatchback off you before you can say chemical toilet.
5: Had to take him back to Bodywork Planet after his MOT. They tuned the radio to some, ghastly, biffy-boppy, let's bash everyone up music. And I couldn't for the life of me get it back to Classic FM.
6: Blimey, Sal, you sure you're all right to carry on?
0: Shall I make you a cup of Lady Grace, Mary?
5: Oh, thank you, dear. You're much better off not driving, Beauty.
0: Oh, I can drive. I've got an international driving license.
6: What's your problem then?
0: The problem is not me. It's the way other people drive in this country.
6: Well, the only other job I've got is live-in over in Mid-Wales starting Thursday. He has got some inappropriate contact form, but nothing you can't handle.
0: Oh, but I need another job close to the Coopers. I can't leave them. Lucy's baby's due and we've got the launch of the Asta range.
6: They've got to sort their own lives out.
0: But that's what the Coopers are so good at, accommodating each other's lifestyles. Joyce, the grandma, even waits till 8 o'clock to have dinner with the younger ones. She has to have two slices of malt loaf in the afternoon to keep her going. But the point is, she fits in instead of criticizing her daughter and granddaughter all the time over the slightest thing.
6: Oh, you're getting too close, Butes. We've all been there. Got to cut the cord, girl, like I did when I worked for that Greek family at their own yacht.
7: Oh, yes. You very nearly made a chub of yourself there, didn't you, Karen?
6: Yeah, all right.
7: A phone call from the authorities.
6: Shut up, Sal. He was head boy at Stowe, the grandson. Don't tell me he didn't know what he was doing. So, what's it to be then, Beauty?
0: I think I'll stay working for the Coopers.
6: Well, don't come crying to me when I got you sweeping out the original fireplaces for no extra money.
3: No granola. Just a tiny thing, Beauty, but if you do finish something off, could you pop a couple of quid in the charity box?
0: I did. And I put some in for the flat checks yesterday and for the remains of the frittata on Sunday.
3: Oh, good. So you did. Well done. It's just things have got a bit tight all of a sudden.
0: Oh. I thought of a great name for the shoe boot. Midnight Cowboy. Forever Man. If you wanted to go more aspirational, but I don't know how Asta would feel about that.
3: Well, I know how Asta feel about me. I've been dumped along with the shoe boot and the Union Jack Fascinator. Apparently they're going back to basics, so we know what that means. Unless I can supply them with crisps or fertility drugs, I'm wasting my time.
0: Oh, that's a shame.
3: My own fault for selling out to the American imperialists.
0: Why not give Finula a call and get her to give you an extra Reiki session? She can do it down the phone.
3: That's one of the things that's going to have to go in the new world order, along with the Okada deliveries. As for hiking in Nepal, forget it, Sarah. It's just so hard. I mean, this is what they do, you see. When things get tough, they persecute the creatives.
0: Oh, dear.
3: It's literally hand-to-mouth, this existence. And to be absolutely blunt about it, Lucy and Mum do not understand the pressures of a freelance life.
0: Nor does my family. I'm just the bank of beauty to them. Money for cottage fees, medical expenses, paying for funerals of people I've never met.
3: Oh, God, I'm so sorry. How insensitive can you get?
0: It's okay, Sarah.
3: There I am going on about my bloody problems and you're having to deal with genuine suffering.
0: It's not that bad.
3: I mean, people are going to die if you don't send money back. I can't believe I've been so selfish. Look, have my mother's Citroen.
0: What?
3: She doesn't use it. Just have it.
0: But it's your mother's car.
3: The GP stopped her driving. Here are the keys. Have them.
0: That's very kind of you, but... I'd be happy if you could just pay me for this week.
3: Of course, and that's absolutely what I'm going to do. Right, purse. Oh, damn, I gave the Forestry Commission man 30 quid outside the library. Oh, Mum! Have you got any cash? Mum! Selective deafness. Right, okay, here we are, Beauty. Just take what's in the charity box.
2: Mum? I'm feeling a bit funny.
3: I don't know how much I put in there, Beauty, but if it's over it, you can pay me back next week.
1: Oh, did someone call? Sorry, had the circuit of sore going.
2: I really do feel, like, really weird. Oh, ow, oh, God.
0: How long have you been feeling like this?
2: Since this morning, but Emilio needed me to help him learn his lines, so I didn't want to distract him. Oh, it hurts.
1: I think we should get you to hospital.
2: But Emilio's taken Mum's car to his audition. They might want to see his trapeze work. He could be there all day.
1: Well, I could try and take us in the UXB.
3: You're not supposed to drive.
1: Well, you're on crutches.
2: I don't want my baby born in a beige car. Ow!
0: Give me the keys. I will drive the UXB.
8: Deep breaths, dear. Try to relax. It'll be all right. Now, put your hand on the car door, Beauty, and pull it shut.
0: Oh, my word, Basrio. Oh, dear God, please help me. The presence of street lamps indicates a 30-mile speed limit.
2: Oh, can we just go, please?
0: Keep to the left roundabout and give way to the right, or is it the other way around?
3: Oh. Maybe we should wait for Amelia to come back.
0: Okay. I remember. Mirror signal maneuver.
3: You go right here, Beauty.
2: No, go left. It's the beast.
3: Go now.
1: Quickly, there's a gap. Please, look out. Be quiet. Let the poor girl concentrate.
0: Joyce. He's got a nice smooth gear change, eh? And I like the door pockets. Ooh, roomy, eh? Oh, yes. It's all coming back to me now. Eh, out of my way, idiot. If I was Benzie, can't you see I'm trying to overtake? Che, waka pusa.
9: Granny, can you make this wheelchair go any faster? This is A&E. I don't want the first people my baby sees to be, like, overweight.
1: Well, I'm doing my best. Oh, there's the lift. It says maternity, 15th floor.
9: Oh, no.
3: Lucy, darling, I'll get you a private room. Ooh. Bugger the politics. It's family and we'll find the money from somewhere.
0: Ah, there you are. I put the £20 from the charity box in the car park meter, but it'll run out in 10 minutes.
1: Oh, they clobber you, these hospital car parks. Pam spent the best part of £100 only to be told her appendix was fine. She'd sooner have had it out for that kind of money.
0: Oh, and you forgot the birthing plan.
1: What about the father turning up? Is that part of the plan?
9: Oh, yeah. What are we going to do about the music without Emilio? He was going to play his tambura.
3: I know. Let's ask Beauty to sing a traditional African birthing song.
9: Oh, they're coming quicker now. Sing to me, Beauty.
0: I'm afraid I don't know anything suitable.
9: Oh, sing.
0: Can you let go of my hand, Lucy?
9: Okay.
0: Little baby, it's time to be born.
9: In Africa!
0: Look, I'm worried about the car being towed away. It's such a nice runabout. Were you serious about giving it to me, Sarah?
9: Granny, lift.
1: Hang on a minute. You said she could have the UXB?
0: Lucy's quite young to be having her first baby, Joyce. I've noticed most English women don't start to think about getting pregnant until they're about 45.
1: Mm. Glad she's found something she can do apart from playing Farmville.
0: Mm. It's nice the baby has her own Facebook page.
1: Mm. I think that was the vintage pram shop down there.
0: Oh, it's okay. I can do a 3-point turn.
1: Oh, 3-point turn. She's only had the car 2 days.
0: I love it. I love the UXB. Are you sure you're okay with me having it?
1: Oh, yes. It's no good to me. The wrong colour for Lucy, and it's so ancient. It's not worth anything.
0: Oh, it is to me. I can do 3 times as many jobs. Oh, there's the sign. Bygone buggy. Mm.
1: Oh, it's a quiet road. Go on, let me have a go.
0: You mean you want to drive the UXB?
1: One last time. You wouldn't deny a great-grandmother.
0: I was on the horns of a motoring dilemma. If I agreed to let Joyce drive, it would be against the doctor's orders. On the other hand, if I said no, it could look like I was being ungrateful. It would have tested Solomon, and he didn't have to deal with an experimental reverse flow at the Tunstall roundabout. I felt sorry for Mrs. Cooper, because a car is the only way to get around in this country. Any African girls considering a career here should know that all the public transport is closed due to essential engineering works. There are pavements for people to cycle on, but thanks to the popularity of IVF treatments, they are completely jammed with double buggies, mainly pushed by grey-haired gentlemen who have lost their jobs. I decided to approach the UXB problem as if my own grandmother had asked me to do something I disagreed with.
1: Oh, I did enjoy that. I'll just park us up.
0: Can you get in there?
1: If I can get into Pam's carport, I can do this. Oops.
9: To think, Granny wanted me to have that car. It could have been me having a crash with my baby.
0: I should never have let her drive, especially not in the prototype shoe boot.
3: I can probably salvage some of it. The main thing is, you're both okay.
0: When I told my mum, all she could say was, what if you get arrested and bring disgrace on the family?
9: Oh, that's rough, she judges you. We are just so lucky in this family.
3: Incredibly lucky.
9: 4 generations, 1 house, a whole lot of love.
3: Oh, Lucy, what a gorgeous thing to say. Family hug.
9: Oh, hug time. Oh. Beauty.
0: Thank you. I was wondering if it would be possible to get paid for this week.
1: I phoned the insurance. They're sending a low loader to pick up the UXB, but someone will need to go with the keys.
2: Right. So will you go after lunch?
1: No.
2: No?
1: I thought maybe one of you two could do it. I'm not up to it.
2: Sorry, no can do, ma'am. I'm up to here with emails.
0: I think Mrs. Cooper needs to rest. She might have a bit of whiplash.
2: Yeah, you've got to take care of yourself, Granny. I need you fit to look after my baby when I go back to work.
1: What makes you think I'm going to do that?
9: This is your great-granddaughter we're talking about.
1: Exactly. I've brought up two generations. I'm not doing a third. It's time I retire.
0: You need to start putting yourself first. 75 is the new 60. You've got it all before you. Salsa classes, learning a language, and who knows, it's not too late to find romance.
3: Oh, great. You all enjoy yourselves. I'll carry on trying to run a business, which is not exactly easy right now.
1: Maybe if you stopped looking at face ache and did a bit more work.
3: Says the woman with the luxury of a civil service pension. I haven't got a pension.
1: No. Of course, you didn't get up early and go to work every day for 45 years.
2: Yeah, Mum. It's all very well being an artist, but there is such a thing as reality.
3: Oh, you've got it all sorted, haven't you? Lumbering yourself with a baby so you don't have to do anything and we can all run around after you.
0: Excuse me, Sarah. Do you think I could have my money, please?
3: Oh, for heaven's sake. We've given you a car.
0: But it's a write-off.
3: What you do with it is up to you.
0: It wasn't me who wrote it off.
2: No, look, just stop, everybody. Let's get Beauty to stay on and look after my baby and us.
0: I don't think so. Ah, hello, Gogo. Hi, Granny. That aren't a mini.
3: Beauty, do you know if we can get some kind of care allowance or something?
0: No. You have to grow up and look after yourselves.
1: Don't speak to my daughter like that.
0: And it's a busy. No, Grandma. Never too busy to talk to you.
6: Beauty babes, how glad am I to see you.
0: Hello, Karen.
6: Right, Sal, get those job specs printed up.
7: Righto.
6: We've had loads come into the agency this week. I don't know what it is. It's like mass hysteria. They all go doolally and forget the name of the Prime Minister at the same time. It's weird.
0: Well, you'll have to give them all to Mo Blessing.
5: I'm afraid the Suzuki Swift is hors de combat.
6: Mo Blessing's been banned 3 months.
0: Oh, dear, that's a shame. Anyway.
6: Don't you want to know the best bit? She was at the lights, right, stuff in her face, texting, and thought, oh, how can I make sure I get nicked? Oh, I know, I'll do my nails.
0: Excuse me. Be careful how you park it, Nick Henry. I'm going to miss them at your angle. Those are original 80s Go Faster stripes. I'm taking delivery of my new car.
1: I say, how exciting. A little Citroen. Lots of poke under the bonnet there.
0: Yeah, my grandmother got it fixed up for me. Her younger sister's nephew by marriage has a cousin who works at Bodywork Repair Planet. Ah, it was just a couple of phone calls, and I think there was some livestock exchange.
6: Well, Sandy, I'm doing well if I get a Christmas card out of mine, eh?
0: Yes, we are very lucky. The women in my family are extremely close. The way I like to describe it is three generations and a lot of love.
6: Well, if you could get yourself down off Walton's Mountain, there's three jobs in Cheadle won't do in.
0: Oh, I'm sorry. I'm taking a road trip until the end of the week. Okay, Henry. You can take the polythene off the seats. I'm coming down.
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0: Oh, Mama, pick up, please. Answer the phone. Better phone me. Oh, okay, look. The car radio is not working. Radio is how far? Can you phone Grandma and tell her I need Henry to come and retune it? Gogo, who's I Henry Utagogazara radio? I'm on a motorway. It's the M1. Aha! At last! Where have you been? Che? Mom, so why can't you? Mama, I cannot believe you won't even do one tiny thing for your daughter.
11: 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It starred Jocelyn G. Essien as Beauty, with Julia McKenzie, Jenny Agata, Catherine Shepherd, Felicity Montague, and Nicola Sanderson. The music was provided by the West End Gospel Choir. The producer was Talusha Galani.
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19: Ladies and gentlemen, we present The Navy Lark by Lawrie Wyman and starring John Pertwee, Leslie Phillips, and Stephen Murray. Anniversaries always create a lot of excitement, particularly if it's your wife's birthday or your wedding anniversary, and you've forgotten it.
20: No, I think you're wrong, Mr. Phillips. It's not a whiskey flush, Mr. De Morgan's got. It's just the heat from the lights in the studio.
19: Gentlemen, please, I'm trying to make this announcement.
20: I suppose it's just possible that he's sickening for something.
19: I'm as fit as a fiddle.
20: Not a bit of bout, of course. Yeah, well, he's got it for a start, hasn't he?
19: I've not got it, whatever it is. I'm merely trying to make this announcement.
21: Rosh it on it up, mate. It's the voice that goes first, you know. One moment.
22: Here is the news. And the next moment.
19: Do you mind? I'm perfectly well.
20: I wonder who they'll get to take Mr. De Morgan's place when he's gone.
19: Oh, they've got dozens of them. Broadcasting houses jam-packed full of them. They keep them in cupboards. Do not keep us in cupboards.
20: Skin flints.
19: Now, look here. Will you all shut up? I've had more than enough of this. I'm not standing for any more. I'm here to make this announcement. To make it, I will. Understand?
20: That's another sign, of course. Short temper.
19: All part of a fever, I suppose.
21: Which would account for the whiskey flush.
19: Shut up.
20: Oh! Oh, well, common.
21: Still, one must not titter at the afflicted.
19: I'm perfectly well. At least, I was feeling all right.
20: Then make your announcement whilst there's still time, old man.
19: Thank you. There's an anniversary aboard HMS Cowbridge in the near future, which is why Lieutenant Murray has called a meeting in the wardroom.
23: Come in! You wanted to see me, sir? And I can explain, sir. It was a pure coincidence, sir. It must have been someone who looks like me that nicked it, sir. I'm having this trouble all the time, sir.
24: Relax, Pertwee. Nothing's missing.
25: Or at least if it is, we haven't missed it yet.
23: Stone me, that's a relief. I wouldn't know what you're referring to, I'm sure, sir.
24: Wouldn't you? Well, as soon as this is over, I shall inspect the ship immediately, because something has vanished for a cert.
23: No, sir, for £6.10 a cert. No, you wish to see me, sir?
25: Not much, but I suppose we'd better.
24: It's about next Thursday, Chief.
23: I'm sorry, sir, I've got an appointment. An appointment, terrible shame, sir, what a shame. Oh, what a shame. Oh, I'd love to have been there, sir. Oh, yes, I would. Oh, but it's urgent, sir. The M.O. wants to give me treatment for the old war wounds.
24: I didn't know he was wounded during...
23: He wasn't. He merely got a certain part of his anatomy stuck on the barbed wire whilst trying to break into the Wren's quarters on VE night.
24: Oh, nasty.
23: Yes, sir, very nasty. And what's more, looked at sober, she wasn't worth it.
24: Yeah, well, forgetting your wartime experiences for a moment.
23: If you've ever been impaled on barbed wire, sir, take it from me, you can't forget them.
24: Yeah, be that as it may, Chief, I was talking about next Thursday.
23: So you were, sir.
24: I was merely wondering what we were going to do about it.
25: Well, we could sandwich it between Wednesday and Friday.
23: Oh, shut up.
24: It just so happens that I found out that next Thursday is the Padre's birthday.
2: Oh!
24: Ah!
2: Skint, likewise.
24: Oh, come now, Jeff. We must buy him something.
2: What had you in mind, sir? A font?
3: Or possibly a new lead for his dog collar?
24: No. On the other hand, I suppose we could get him something from the Army and Navy surplus store. I said the Army and... surplus. The thing they wear with... I thought... That's just the way I tell them.
2: Yes, sir, it is.
24: Oh. Well, anyway, what are we going to do about the Padre's birthday? We'll have to make up our minds quickly, because you know how he hangs about in the wardroom all the time.
4: Greetings to all assembled here under.
2: Oh, lovely to see you, Padre. Just popping in for something on your way somewhere else, were you?
4: Oh, hardly. I've just done my rounds, so I thought I'd nip down here for a bit of our lounge about.
2: Oh.
24: Yes.
4: Don't let me interrupt you, Jeff. If you want to carry on with your discussion, don't mind me chatting.
2: But how can we when you're... jolly kind of you, Padre.
24: Yeah, extremely. Now, what were we...
2: You say that... Yeah,
4: and in my view, we should.
2: On the other hand, we
24: as long as you know who doesn't.
4: No, that would ruin the whole.
2: Are you sure you don't want to go somewhere, Padre?
4: No, thanks, old chap. I've just been.
2: Yes. Yeah, you told us, of course. You sure you didn't miss anybody out when you were doing rounds, sir?
4: No. I went on to all the messes
2: and cleared them up.
4: One can but try, Mr. Phillips. One can but try.
2: Yeah.
4: Dear God, has anyone seen my morning paper? Has it occurred unto me that the time has verily come for me to have a bit of a bash at my crossword?
24: Terribly sorry, Padre. I think you'll find it in my cabin.
4: Tish. Now, in order not to disturb your good works, I shall have to go unto there and get the Terrashaw back myself.
2: Thank goodness for that. I thought he'd be here forever.
24: Now, quickly, before he comes back, what are we going to do about his birthday?
2: Awkward, isn't it? Yeah, well, one can hardly give him a year's subscription to Girls, Giggles and Gartners, can one?
24: Not really.
2: He'd probably love it.
24: Yes, but not officially. Perhaps we could get him something in silver.
2: Paper?
24: Yes. We'll have to raise more money somehow. Apart from anything else, we'll have to hold a wardroom party for him.
2: Do you think we might find something that he'd like in my Uncle Ebenezer's emporium, sir?
24: And having seen Nunky's store, I'd say it's highly unlikely that the Padre would want a ship's bell belonging to a ship whose captain is doing his nut trying to find it.
2: Probably ours. I'm sure I've got no idea what you're incinerating, sir.
24: Now then, it's settled that we have a wardroom party on Thursday evening. Better ask old Thunderguts and Mrs. Povey, I suppose.
2: And the Admiral, sir?
24: Why?
2: Because he usually brings a couple of bottles or chucks a quid or two into the kitties.
24: Yes, of course. In that case, definitely the Admiral. I've never really noticed before. Does Captain Povey ever contribute anything to these dues?
2: Oh, yes, sir. He donates Mrs. Povey. And that's hardly what's meant by giving generously.
24: Yeah, quite. Well, get the galley to organise a cake, will you, Chief?
2: Roger.
24: Just an ordinary one. No pink ice replicas of York Minster with marzipan stained glass windows and chocolate slates on the roof.
2: Leave it to me, sir.
24: Splendid. Now, all we have to decide is what to give the Padre as a birthday.
4: Back again, Jeff.
24: Present company accepted, of course.
2: Oh, absolutely, sir. And beautifully changed gear, sir.
20: Found your morning paper yet, Padre?
1: No, Mr. Phillips.
5: Oh, what a shame. I expect you wanted to look up your horoscope, as it's so near your...
20: Sorry, pardon.
5: I was forgetting that we're not supposed to let on that we know the next thirsty work standing round here in the wardroom, isn't it?
1: Well, it was certainly very warm for a moment there, sir.
5: Yes, Mr. Manager, perhaps we'd better adjourn me for this discussion call until a later date, sir.
24: Yeah, very well, Chief, but keep the subject in mind, won't you? A solution has got to be found to the problem quickly.
1: No, can I help in any way? I mean, the problem shared is the problem solved.
5: Now, that's the thought. Now, why don't we ask the Padre what he wants?
24: Out, Mr. Phillips, out!
5: The Padre is trying to read his paper.
1: No, he's not. I still haven't found it.
24: What? Oh, do beg your pardon, Padre. I've been sitting on it all the time. Here you are.
1: Oh, at last. Thank you very much. My goodness, it is warm. And to put a crease right down the middle of my sit-back and personal collar.
5: Oh, nasty. Hold on this way, Mr. Phillips, sir. Meeting adjourned temporarily. We'll meet up again later.
1: What for? Oh, of course, we've got to discuss what we're going to buy the power.
24: Out, Mr. Phillips! Come walk in. Out!
5: Hello, Edna. There's my little ray of shining pumpkin mitty mitty, don't I?
1: My, my. You're looking more radiant than ever, this bright, shiny moon. Goodness gracious, and what, oh, an English rose, to be sure.
6: Not a penny.
1: How can you possibly think that I...
6: And I'm not backdating any leave passes, either.
5: Have I asked for so much as a single solitary favour?
6: No, but I recognise the signs. Any time you don't bash through that door and don't say, "What you duck, stone me, ain't you getting stout?" I know you're after something.
5: Oh, I'm after something, all right.
6: Well, you're not getting it. If you're after what I think you're after, you certainly aren't.
5: Miss Trayson, Madam Naval Lady.
6: That settles it. You are after something.
5: Nearly an interview with your respected boss, that grand old sea dog, beloved by us all, Captain Booby. Oh, well.
6: Good heavens. You're going to take him for every penny he's got.
5: With any luck at all, yes, nothing at the court. Nothing at the time. Nothing is further from my think box. I just wanted to take up a few minutes of his valuable time.
6: To do him rotten.
5: Exactly. Who got out of the wrong side of the bed then, eh?
6: That is something you're never likely to know about. I'll just see if Captain Purvey's available.
7: Captain Purvey here.
6: Chief Petty Officer Pertwee would like to see you, sir.
7: They tend to walk round outside and have a peep through my office window. And look as long as he likes.
6: Oh, dear, everybody is far too whimsical for me this morning.
7: Show him in, Red Chasen. I can give him 10 minutes.
6: Oh, it shouldn't take that long, sir. He's right here. He should make it in about 30 seconds.
7: Now who's being whimsical?
6: In you go, Chief. Captain Purvey will see you now.
5: Purvey,
24: come in.
5: Most kind, sir. Now, it's about next Thursday, sir. Yeah. In case it had escaped your notice, sir, it's our Padre's birthday, sir.
24: Really?
8: Now, what are you going to give him?
5: A font? We have already had our giggle about that idea.
8: Then how about a set of gaiters in case he gets promoted?
5: You insist, I'm sure, sir. Look, it's merely that we thought that... We thought we'd have a bit of a niece at the ball trout on Thursday night in the Padre's honours.
8: Well, you don't have to get my permission for that.
5: One realises that, sir. It's merely that Mr. Murray and the rest of the wardroom have asked me to extend a welcome to you and your good lady should you both be feeling inclined that evening.
1: I beg your pardon?
5: To join in the frivolity, son.
8: Oh, I see. That's extremely kind. I'm sure that Ramona and I would be delighted to, cut a rug.
5: Cut a rug?
21: However long is it since you and Mrs. Powby went out, sir?
0: Oh, we like to be with it, you know. We had tango lessons through the post.
21: How terribly uncomfortable that must have been.
0: Yes, well, it wasn't that... All right, Pertwee, what is it you want?
21: Of course, you'll understand, sir, that on these occasions it's customary to bring a little something with one.
0: Oh, I shall, Chief. I shall bring Ramona.
21: Very kind, sir, very kind. I knew I was flogging a dead horse here.
0: Now, tell me, what are the ship's company really giving the Padre as a present?
21: Well, that is still the subject of a certain amount of controversy, Diddle. A certain amount of controversification. A certain amount of controversy. A certain amount. We haven't got a flaming clue.
0: Yes, this is a bit difficult, isn't it?
21: Proper poser, sir. Perfectly stuck with it.
0: Huh.
21: Well, the members of the wardroom got fed up with bashing their bonces about it, so they lumbered Pertwee with a lolly and told Pertwee to buy him something.
0: They actually handed the money over to you?
21: They were desperate, sir.
0: They must have been. Well, how about a pair of bedroom slippers?
21: Rejected, sir. I suggested that, but Mr. Phillips said that it wouldn't do at all for a judge of the clerks.
0: Why ever not?
21: The word bedroom, sir. Far too sexy.
0: Yes, yes. I know. How about getting him a new pipe? That evil smelling thing he puffs away at probably belonged to Sir Walter Raleigh.
21: Captain Pope, sir. You are a genius, sir. A genius. Never know that. Why did none of us never think of that, eh? Oh, congrats, sir. Congrats. Well done, sir. Go to the top of the class. Go on, sir. Top of the class. Go on. 10 out of 10, sir. Rah, rah, rah. What a brilliant all-working brain box, to be sure.
0: Oh, I don't know. I really thought that... Well, if you really liked the idea, I should...
21: Like it? Like it? My gosh, he's completely flabbered, sir.
0: Of course, there is one slight snack. What is the snack?
21: Well, not what might call serious, sir, but you know the cost of smoking appurtenances today, sir. Well, a pipe for the Padre is so obviously the ideal gift, sir. However, as the one entrusted with the purchases of your quite brilliant suggestion, I find myself in the embarrassing position of having not quite collected enough to,
0: How much?
21: 15 bob, and here's the official 10. Pop it in there.
0: I never stood a chance, did I?
21: None at all, sir. None at all. Most generous, sir. See you in the old woman Thursday, sir. Best bib and tucker, sir. Good morning, sir.
0: Good morning.
21: Good morning.
9: Come in.
21: Good morning, Mr. Phillips, sir. Mr. Phillips, sir, is it all right to, He's not,
9: No, it's all right, Chief. The Padre isn't here. You can speak freely. He was in the wardroom earlier, but he's gone to do his rounds again.
21: Lovely, lovely. Just thought you might like to have a quick butcher's and his birthday gift.
9: His what?
21: His gift.
9: Mummy, you don't mean you actually bought a present for the Padre with that money? I thought that would be an incredible number of pints inside Pertwee by now.
21: Mr. Phillips, sir, that hurt.
9: E-R-T
21: hurt. As if I get sticky fingers with the Padre's purse.
0: Yes, well, never mind that. Let's see what you bought.
21: Well, here we are, sir. Here we are. Look at that, sir. One gent's nutty pipe of 100% top old first-class quality and genuine briar. And as there was a bit left over, I also got him an ounce of his favourite tobacco for starters.
9: Oh, that's just the job. He'll be thrilled to bits with that. Congratulations, Pertwee. We'll give it to him as a surprise tomorrow night at the party.
0: Wrap it up again, Pertwee, just in case he pops back from rounds early.
21: Oh, well, sir. Yeah, do you want to keep it there, or shall I?
0: Perhaps you'd better. He might come across it up here.
9: We're delighted, and so will the party be tomorrow night. It's just what he wants.
10: Oh, hello, you chaps. Having another farewell?
0: Exactly.
21: Me too.
10: Oh, what fun. Well, chaps, how do I look, eh? I must say, I feel tons better.
9: I didn't know you'd felt ill, Padre.
10: Oh, no, I haven't, but this is the seventh day number 7.
9: Oh, is it? What of?
10: Since I gave up smoking, of course.
9: He's done it deliberately. Yes, it's deliberate.
0: Be quiet, Pertwee.
9: It is deliberate.
0: Do you think you'll ever start smoking again, Padre? I hope.
11: Like tomorrow?
12: Oh, I doubt it, old man. Padre's purse can't afford it. Anyhow, sorry to disturb you, but I just popped in to see if I'd left my local paper here.
13: No, it's not here.
12: Oh, in that case, it must be in my retreat. I mean, my cabin. Goodbye.
11: Now, what the...
14: It's all right, he's gone.
11: The hell do we do?
13: Back to the drawing board and think again. You just had to take that pipe back and change it for something else.
11: That is not going to be easy in a tobacconist. But it's for someone who's given up smoking, sir.
14: Don't they sell anything else?
11: Well, they sell books.
13: Then that's what it'll have to be. We'll leave it to you, Pertwee. Get something suitable.
11: Aye, aye, sir. And lumber the gain, sir.
13: See you in here at this time tomorrow. Come in.
11: Good morning, gents, both.
13: Morning, Pertwee.
11: Yes,
14: you can. Yes, he's gone on his rounds again.
11: Lovely, lovely. I hope you'll approve of my choice, sir. I managed to change the pipe for a book.
13: Good man. Where is it?
11: Right here, sir.
13: Let's see. Gran Walks Round Canterbury by the Reverend Ignatius Golightly.
11: Oh,
13: yes, splendid.
11: Yeah, there is a sequel, sir. Grand Drives Round Canterbury.
14: Presumably the Reverend Ignatius Golightly got tired tootsies.
13: Probably. Wrap it up again, Chief, just in case our birthday boy comes back.
14: I was certainly get the bedtime edition of Girls, Giggles and Garters. Come to think of it, I wish he had.
16: Hello, you girl.
13: Oh, happy birthday, Padre.
16: Oh, you're new. How kind.
14: Happy birthday, Padre.
11: Yeah, many happies, I'm sure, sir.
13: And we better tell you now that we're holding a party here in the wardroom for you tonight.
16: Oh, gracious me. You really shouldn't have. Gosh, what a day I'm having. I've had one card in the past already.
13: Just one card?
16: Yes, and a present.
11: A present?
16: Yes, my maiden aunt. Stout lady underneath it all, no doubt, sent me this splendid book called Grand Walks Round Canterbury. By the Reverend Ignatius Golightly. It's ridiculous. It's ridiculous, isn't it? It's ridiculous. I can't believe it. I don't believe it. But it's ridiculous. But never know that.
13: Go shopping.
16: Oh, sir. But what for, sir?
13: Oh, something suitable, Chief. We'll leave the details to you. Just get something.
11: Here, Lambert, as usual, Lambert.
14: Make sure you're back in time for the party tonight, won't you, Pertwee?
16: Rather, do attend, won't you, Chief?
14: Oh, he'll be here, Padre. He'll be on duty, serving refreshments. It's all organized.
16: How gay! Sounds as if it's going to be a lovely do.
17: Lovely do.
6: Pertwee, where are you?
13: I'm here, Ramona, my love.
6: Then come here at once. I know you at social gatherings. You chat up birds and tweak waitresses.
13: I do nothing of the sort. In any case, there aren't any waitresses here, my love.
6: Trust you to have spotted that.
13: I haven't. It's merely that...
6: Right. Now, who's important and where are they, so I know which way to smile gracefully?
13: Oh, well, there's the Admiral over there.
6: He'll do. He's had his scintillating Ramona smile for one evening. Who's next?
13: I don't think there's anybody else.
14: Good evening, Captain Pertwee. Mrs. Pertwee, nice to see you here. Mr. Murray insisted I said that.
6: Henry, this blonde one, does he rate her Ramona gaze?
13: It's Sub-Lieutenant Phillips, my love.
6: Oh, well, he can go for a start. I'm not wasting my new national health set on him.
14: Can I get you something to drink, Mrs. Pertwee? Like carbolic? Gin or vermouth or scotch or...
6: Young man, alcohol never touches my lips.
14: You mean you knock it straight back?
6: I mean, I would like a non-alcoholic grapefruit juice.
13: And I'd like a large...
6: And Captain Pertwee would like a grapefruit juice as well.
13: Oh, yes, yes, I would. Delicious.
14: So leave it to me, sir. I'll bung a gin in it, so don't get the glasses mixed up, or she'll smell it.
13: Good man.
16: I'm stuffed or unstuffed. Stuffed or unstuffed, the lady won't mind. Who wants a sausage roll and a tiny, tiny pearl? Get your odd bits of nonsense on Tuesday off. Shut around the gate tomorrow.
1: idiot yet who's not getting his ice cream. Grab a plateful. Because it's all running away. Olives. They're lovely. Olives. Stop me and buy one. Crisps.
15: Taxi.
1: Who wants a lump of dead fish or a dollop of brown bread?
15: Olives.
1: Hello, Mr. Murray, sir. Summing up.
15: Yes, something is. You're supposed to be moving among the guests, offering them refreshments, not conducting an auction.
21: Oh, well, the grub's not going, sir.
15: With your descriptions of it, I'm not surprised. Now, did you manage to get a present for the padre all right?
21: Oh, yes, all taken care of, sir. Oh, I had to do a heck of a lot of haggling, but all is well, sir.
15: What did you get him?
21: Well, sir, I took the book back, and fortunately, I discovered they also had a department that sold...
1: Good evening, Olly. Who wants to check his chocolate on a thing that looks like a tiny, tiny cucumber? Olly. Olly.
18: Well, number one, I must say that one is slightly overcome by this splendid do in one's honor.
15: No, not at all, Padre. We've thoroughly enjoyed organizing it.
19: And you might have organized it blasted better. Murray, I'm thirsty. I haven't had so much as a smell of the cork up to now.
15: Oh, I'm sorry, Admiral. Let me get you a drink.
19: Let you? I insist. Where's this idiot whose birthday it is?
18: Well, that's me, Admiral.
19: Where is it? Well, don't let it happen again.
18: So kind of you to have called, Admiral.
19: Called? Been yelling me blasted head off for half an hour. I still haven't got a blasted drink.
18: However old are you, anyway?
19: I'm not.
18: Are you really?
19: Well, some of us wear better than others, of course. I say you don't look it, but then the light's none too good in here.
18: Thanks awfully, Admiral, I think.
19: Not at all. Keep up the good work. Well, I suppose in your case you have to, don't you? Now, where's Murray with my noggin?
15: Right here, sir. Excuse me a moment, Padre. I just wanted a private word with the Admiral.
18: Oh, by all means, help yourself. I'll shove off.
19: Well, now, what are you on about, number one? And while you're at it, I'll have another one of those, but make it a large one this time.
15: Yes, certainly, sir. I wondered if you'd be so kind as to present the Padre with the present from the wardrobe, sir.
19: Oh, certainly, yeah. Tell him to be in my office at 10 o'clock tomorrow morning.
15: No, I meant now, sir.
19: Oh, fair enough. Save me getting up. Oh, where is it?
15: I'll get it for you, sir. Thank me.
1: Oh, it's... Right, you kick it off for the cheese straws before the mice nick them. Olive.
15: Hurt me.
1: Yes, Olive. I mean, yes.
15: But where's the Padre's present?
21: Right here, sir. It's in my pocket. Go on, help yourself, sir. Help yourself. If I try, I'll drop the tray and I'll end up with a boot full of olives. Please, Mr. Olives. Go on, help yourself.
15: Here you are, Abbey. This is it. Whatever it is.
19: All right. Leave this to me. Oi, you lot. Shut your bun holes a minute. I'm the Admiral. I want to chat you all up. That's better. Oi, Padre, where are you?
18: Oh, here, Admiral.
19: Well, then stay there. I've got to talk to you. On behalf of HMS Troutbridge and Friends, it gives me great pleasure, and it would have given me even greater pleasure if some idiot had filled me blasted glass, to present you with this magnificent, whatever it is.
18: Oh, how kind.
15: I wonder what it is, sir. Do you know?
18: No.
15: I'm just standing here with my fingers crossed and hoping he hasn't got one.
18: You don't think it's a bound volume of Girls, Giggles and Garland? If it is, perhaps I could borrow it.
15: Damn, boy. Wait until the Padre unwraps it.
18: Oh, how terribly useful. A silk tie.
15: Stupid, great.
18: Of all the potty.
1: Oh, it never occurred to me until now, sir. I'd forgotten he wears his collar back to front.
18: No, I'm absolutely delighted. It'll be terribly handy for keeping one's white flannels up when one is playing cricket all round us.
15: It was all a bit of a rush, sir. I'm sure the Padre can exchange it for something.
18: Dear. I'm extremely touched and wouldn't part with it for anything. Drink up, chaps. In moderation, of course. The next round is on me.
22: Happy birthday to you. Happy birthday to you. Happy birthday, dear Padre.

John Pertwee, Leslie Phillips, and Stephen Murray presented The Padre and the Navy Lark, written by Laurie Wyman. John Pertwee was the chief petty officer. Leslie Phillips was the sub-lieutenant. Stephen Murray was the number one. Captain Pertwee was played by Richard Caldicott. Mrs. Pertwee was Heather Chasen. The Admiral was Daniel Evans. And the Padre was played by Michael Bates. The show was produced by Alistair Scott Johnson.

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4: Hello there, Ned.
5: Hello, Jack. Quiet at the boat, and are you there?
4: Oh, here comes Walter.
5: Hello, Walter.
6: Yes, Lord, you are, Ned. Have you all done yours?
5: What that?
6: Very well. Don and Doris have sold Brookfield Farm and gone away to London.
4: Ah, and young Phil's gone with them.
5: And what's more, Harry Grenville and Carol have gone to live in Bournemouth. And Jack and Woolley's married Polly Mead and gone to Edinburgh. Mm-hmm. And Tom Horace, John Tregoran and Doyard have all gone to start a hotel in Bognor.
4: Well, Nora's run away with young Roger Pacillo.
6: Oh, Joe.
5: It was only us left then, ain't it?
6: Yeah.
5: What are we going to do then?
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7: Once again, the Angus Prune Tune brings the microphone Timbrook Taylor, John Cleese, Graham Garden, David Hatch, Joe Kendall, and Bill Oddie, which can only mean one thing. And here is your special announcer, John Otto Cleese, to tell you the word.
8: I'm sorry, I'll be dead again. Again.
9: Mr. Portslade, I can't find anything organically wrong with you. You are overweight, certainly, but please don't waste the time with your poor overwork and underpaid GP.
10: But, Doctor, I've got these terrible pains here.
9: Good heavens. You must have been taking those hormone pills. This is fantastic, but there's no other possible explanation. You must be pregnant.
10: This is terrible. What will the neighbors think?
9: Mr. Portslade, you have created medical history. This has never happened to a man before. You'll be a celebrity. The neighbors will be proud of you.
10: Doctor, you don't understand. I'm not married.

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1: And today, sports fans, we have another session of radio sitcom. Oh, lift up your skirt. Today it comes from the steaming pussycat somewhere in Soho. And to help cover, or rather uncover the event, we have our team of BBC commentators, Peter Vest, Norman Hardley, and John Harlock. So over to them to hear what's going on. Or rather, what's coming off.
2: Good evening, missus, and welcome to the steaming pussycat at the start of the second night. Not a big crowd, eh, Peter?
3: No, about three, I should say.
2: Yes, sir. Each and every one of them four sticks.
3: Yes. Not great conditions either. The light's not at all good. So I don't think it'll stop play. And the atmosphere is very heavy. But this should mean a bit of movement.
2: Oh, yes. It should be really swinging.
3: Oh, yes.
2: Well, we're waiting for them to come out.

0: Yes, it should be really swinging.
1: Oh, yes.
0: Yes.
1: Yes.
0: Well, we're waiting for them to come out.
1: And here they come.
2: No, just sweeping the stage.
1: Wait a minute, this time. Yes, at last I think we'll be seeing them take off the cover.
0: Goody Gunzoff.
1: Yes, indeed. And first from the powder room end, we'll be having, who is it?
0: Zaza Clegg.
1: Yes, that's right. Known here as Clegg the Leg, I believe.
0: Sister.
1: Yes. And here she comes. And she takes off her sweater and hands it to the door. Any comments? No.
2: Anyway, we can tell you she's got one fine leg and one terrible one.
0: Do you understand?
1: Yes, yes, very nasty. Oh, and I think she's going for a singlet here.
2: Yes, she got that one away safely. What were her figures last time you saw her, Morris?
0: 48,
2: 32, 17.
0: Not so good. Positively
2: D4. She comes forward and drops that one just short of us down here.
1: Yes, she's terribly slow.
0: Awfully slow.
1: Fantastically slow.
0: Oh, my goodness, that was quick. I really didn't see what happened to that one. Did you, Peter?
1: No, I'm sorry. I wasn't looking.
3: What happened?
1: Well, I think she's lost her left.
2: No, wait a moment.
1: Yes, it was her left. No.
3: Oh, yes, it was.
1: Oh, well done.
2: Good heavens, that's 3 down and 4 again.
1: Ah, well, she's warming up a bit now.
2: Yes, I think we should be seeing her googly any time now.
1: Yes. And she's making away a split. Yes, there it goes.
2: What a lovely leg glass from the man at the front row.
0: Wait a minute, I think she's reaching for her, how would you describe that, Peter?
1: Well, it's
0: Norman?
4: It's her medium part.
1: Yes, I think it's falling.
0: No, it's not.
1: It is. Yes, it's coming down.
0: Boy, she's got a cover.
1: No, I don't think so. What do you think of it?
2: From Radio Strip Club, good night.
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0: turn on the gram from the east to the west and back again. So let's make a start on our musical journey with a song from sunny Spain.
1: Spain, Spain,
0: with a song from sunny Spain. Sunny Spain. Skip it. I wanna sing, wanna swing. Every melody I bring is for

0: never get it right.
1: We'll have a thrill in Virginia, where the nights are cold and chill. I'll see the Hula Hula girls up in the spring. And how the winter nights are what?
0: Well, you're up in the wild, wild.

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1: I'd love to go to Mexico.

0: door.
1: Who knocked at our back door at this time of night? Better come up through the back garden.
0: Maybe it's Bill and Ben, the flower pot men. Well, answer it then.
1: Oh, very well, dear. But I don't understand that.
0: Well, who is it?
2: It's a little fairy.
0: Hello. If you've been at that cooking fairy again. Good heavens.
3: Good evening.
1: You see, dear, it really is a little fairy. It really is.
0: Rubbish. It's just that pretty get-up. Look, if you come about the soap powder, I've got three
3: ladies, please. My name is Oberon the Quirk. And I'm one of the actual fairies from the bottom of your common garden. I've come here this evening as the duly elected representative of the Upper Norwood branch of Amalgamated Fairies.
0: A fairy in a trade union?
3: That's why not.
1: Look, do sit down. You must excuse the wife. She's always been a bit septic. Now, what's on your mind?
3: Your compost heap.
1: What?
3: Do you know that it's slap bang in the middle of my member's fairy ring?
1: Is it?
3: It is. There we all are, dancing about, weaving our little fairy spells, singing our little fairy songs, and conducting any other business. Head first in a great pile of...
1: Yeah, quiet. Well, look, I'm sorry, you know.
3: Yeah, it's not fit for leprechauns to work in, let alone decent British fairies.
0: Yeah, I think he's from the council.
3: In a folded hat. And a romper suit made out of ivy leaves, do you mind? Now, can I inform my executive that you intend to set your garden in order?
1: Oh, you can, yes, definitely, yes.
0: And what if we don't?
3: Then we shall have no alternative but to withdraw our labour hereby and forthwith.
0: Labour, indeed. What do you do, anyway?
3: What do we do? What do we do? Who do you think cross-pollinated your lobelia?
1: So it was you.
3: I don't think it's responsible for that 18-foot bluebill out there. Garden loans and allied trades, that proves.
1: I thought it was the new fertilizer.
3: Well, it was me and the lads, and if you don't watch it, we'll deflate your marrow and split off.
1: Oh, no. No, don't do that. Not now that we've found out that we've got you.
4: Just think, Doreen. Personal fairies.
0: Yes, bossy ones.
3: You know, madam, if I weren't a fey little sprite, full of fun and goodness, I'd plop you round the face with me wand.
1: Darling, please don't insult our little friend.
0: He's no little friend of mine. And anyway, I don't believe in fairies.
3: Don't say you don't believe in me. You'll make it happen if you do.
1: What'll happen?
3: My fairy light won't go out.
1: You just my little Tinkerbell in Peter Pan.
0: Where is this fairy light, anyway?
3: Under my fairy hat. Look.
0: It's an ordinary 40-watt bulb. Well, I definitely don't believe in you now.
3: Oh, you've done it now. You've extinguished me light.
1: Oh, dear. Look, how can we get it back on? Look, I know. You shout, "Do you believe in fairies?" to all the children in the world. And if they shout back, "Yes," you'll be all right.
3: It's worth a try. Anything's better than me having a blackout. Children, do you believe in fairies?
5: Yes!
3: It's working. I definitely felt a flicker then. Louder, please. Do you believe in fairies?
5: Yes!
3: Yes! Some of those kids have deep voices, but they may be like...
1: Thank goodness for that. Dolly, you know what would have happened if you'd used his little filament, don't you? His little life would have ebbed away and he'd have fallen to the ground like a little wounded butterfly.
3: No, Chief. Lovely prose, but you got it all wrong.
1: But isn't that why you're so concerned about your little light? Because it's your sign of life?
3: No, it's just that with my light out, how the heck am I going to get back down that dark garden of yours?

may or may not know that plans are now on foot... Oh, that's my foot. Sorry. To develop even further the incredible story of a certain lady and her lion. In fact, a musical version of the film version of the book version of her incredible story. And from this musical loving tree, here is the hit song, Pride.

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0: throughout the pages of our island heritage, steeped in the sound of battle, tinted with the vermilion hues of victory. Echoing to the clash of arms, our fighting men have gone forth from the bounding ocean main to do battle with the threat of foreign oppressors. Today, we take great pride in presenting the story of our most famous sea dog, Lord Nelson. Admiral Lord Nelson was a small man. In fact, he was rather smaller than Bill Oddie.
1: Very small, is that?
2: That's not really funny.
1: Not even possible.
0: As I was saying, he was a small man who lost an eye and his left arm in battle.
2: Sounds more like a half Nelson.
0: Shut up! He was a man of many parts. Well, a few, anyway. He loved the sound of the sea, as in
2: cat.
0: But perhaps the best way to tell our story is to give you an extract from his personal diary, known to the lads as Nelson's Column.
3: March 29th. Will this war never end? We still have not sighted the French fleet, so Captain Hardy tells me they plan to capture the Canaries. I have put an extra padlock on their cage, just in case. March 30th. Hardy's birthday. I promised him a good line in my death scene. March 31st. A terrible storm is raging. The helmsman was washed overboard in the night. Seaman Bedworthy is now at the helm, and we have tied him to the mast. Six bells. The mast has been washed overboard. The second mate is at the wheel, and we have nailed his boots to the deck. Eight bells. I have a new pair of boots. March 32nd. The storm is past. By my calculations, we are at the equator. Sighted our first iceberg this morning. March 33rd. Sausages for breakfast. Clean stock. March 34th. Will April never come?
4: Excuse me, Admiral.
3: Ah, Captain Hardy.
4: Sir, the lookout has reported a ship's sail.
3: Well, go and see if you can pick up something cheap.
4: But, sir, it could be the French.
3: Why, George Hardy.
4: The manual Hardy, actually, sir.
3: Ah, a Hardy manual.
4: You'll find I have a manual light.
3: That was a bit labored.
4: Yes, I'm a manual laborer.
3: Hardy, this is our chance. Come, we must go up on the poop.
4: What's the poop?
3: A young sea dog.

0: Here we are, Hardy. Now, where are the fish?
1: Over there, sir. Look through this telescope.
0: I see no telescope.
2: We must follow the French fleet and destroy them.
1: We can't do it single-handed, sir.
0: Careful, Hardy. We must sail faster. Boatswain.
3: Aye, aye, Admiral. Aye, aye, sir. It's a fine day for a battle. And the men are spoiling for a fight, sir. Aye. Give them a chance. Give them a chance. Give them a chance, sir. And they'll run Johnny French out of the sea, sir. We'll give them a taste of our British food, sir. Aye. And a yo-ho-ho to the lot of you.
0: By my life, it's Walter Gabriel. Wilson, put on every inch of sail.
3: Aye, aye, sir. How do I look?
0: On the mast, idiot.
3: I can't, sir.
0: Why not?
3: It's the mizzen.
0: Well, get another.
3: Aye, aye, sir. And as we do it, me and the boys will oblige ye with an old song of the sea. Are you ready, lad? Off you go.
4: Cover the anchor and button the hatch. Way, hey, jolly. Mizzen the plimsoll line, open the latch.
5: Way, hey, me hearties, and we're bound for the Rio Grande. And a sweet little galley of lovely blue dress. Oh, in the boat we'll come. We're not on the following wind. Oh,
0: stop up. Hardy, hardy. Take command. Give the boatswain the orders.
1: Aye, aye, sir. We'd like two large cocos and a sea dog.
3: Aye, aye, Captain.
0: Careful, boatswain.
1: Sorry, I forgot.
3: Aye, Captain.
1: What was that?
6: I said Lady Hamilton coming alongside.
1: Ah.
0: Lady Hamilton, how did she get out here in the middle of the Atlantic?
4: She's wearing mortar wings, sir.
0: Are you sure?
6: Ah, oh, well, now you come to mention it.
7: Hold on, I'm coming aboard.
0: Oh, well, Lady Hamilton, what a pleasant surprise. Will you come into my cabin for a little while?
7: I know you and your little wiles, but I must confess I could do with a nice seat.
0: Yes, I see what you mean.
7: Oh, Horatio, at last I've found you.
0: Madam, what are you saying?
7: I'm saying... Oh, Horatio, at last I found you. I've searched for you everywhere. I looked for you at the Admiralty, but they told me you were abroad.
0: That's a dirty lie. Just the way I walk.
7: Oh, Horatio, hold me in your arm. Let me look into your eyes.
0: All right, but it's not a patch on the other one.
7: I'm yours, Horatio.
0: Madam, please, this is a family show.
7: Then think of me as one of the family.
0: All right, Father. But you can't stay here. We're about to do battle with the French. This is no place for a woman.
7: Then let me fight with you.
0: Oh, no. You're bigger than I am.
7: I mean, let me fight beside you.
0: This is ridiculous. How could you fight in that ridiculous crinoline dress?
7: Well, I could take it off.
0: Right, yes. Here's a couple.
7: Oh, thank you, Horatio. Thank you.

0: Next morning.
1: Admiral, the crew are turning ugly.
0: No, no, they always look like that.
1: No. The crew talk of taking over the ship and sailing to the West Indies.
0: That's funny. My wife went to West Indies.
1: Jamaica?
0: Is that in the West Indies?
1: Yes.
0: Oh, I must mean the East Indies.
1: Jakarta?
0: No, she went by train.
2: Crew were threatening to throw the officers into the sea. And then make them walk the plank. Then they'll keel all the lot of E and Lucky in the reference library. Aye, and shiver your timbers. And very probably splice your main braces. And I'm in mortal danger just telling you all this, because I might very well rupture my tonsils. Jim, lad. Where was I? Aye, that's what they do say, sir. And they're gonna hang ye from the highest yard arm and hoist ye with your own petard.
0: I think we better go on deck, Admiral. Farley and I climbed up on deck. The men gathered around us, cussing and brandishing their table tennis bats. One of them, a marmalade-colored Syrian with cruel ears and rings through his teeth, struck Hardy viciously across the face with a piece of string.
1: Admiral, they're in a nasty mood. You'd better give them a shorter dress.
0: What's wrong with the dress I'm wearing?
3: You can't get round a sight that, Admiral, with all your fancy talk.
0: Who are you?
3: I'm the ship's doctor.
0: Oh, how is the ship?
3: Listless, sir. We've had enough of your rotten ship and its rotten food.
0: Yeah.
3: We'll cast you adrift in an open boat like we did with that painted woman, Lady Hamilton.
0: She's not a painted woman.
3: She is now.
0: Men, are you behind me?
3: Yeah.
0: Oh, that's where you are.
4: Fleet approaching on port bay.
0: At last. How many are there, Hardy?
1: 36 ships, sir, against our one. What should we do?
0: Split up and surround them.
1: That's a very old joke.
0: It's a historical sketch, Hardy.
5: Person,
0: where are you?
5: Here, sir.
0: Where?
5: Hiding in this cannon, sir. I'm feared, Admiral. I'm mortal afraid, sir. I'm wonderful terrified.
0: So I see. Hardy, hand me that lighted paper. Person, you're fired.
1: And that was your line, sir.
0: Mr. Midshipman.
6: Yes, sir.
0: Take this famous message and hang it up on the mast and mind my washing.
6: Aye, sir. Man, his duty expects to every England dude.
0: Yes, I'm not really happy with that, dear. You better send it by semaphore.
1: What's a semaphore?
0: It's for making semolina.
1: Why do you want to make semolina?
0: Because she's far too fat.
1: Oh, I see.
0: Well, I'm still not happy with that message. Let battle commence. Hardy, I've been hit.
1: Shall I carry you below, sir?
0: That's where I've been hit. Oh, Hardy. I'm dying, Hardy. Dying.
1: Bad luck, sir.
0: Kiss me, Hardy. Hardy, we're going to have to stop meeting like this.
4: Admiral, the French fleet is sailing off. They're running away.
0: It's incredible.
1: It's fantastic.
4: It's unbelievable.
1: And, of course, it's not true. But that is our version of Admiral Lord Nelson's most famous victory, named after the well-known London landmark, and forever to go down in history as the Battle of Piccadilly Circus.

Sir the Angus Prune Tune ends another edition of I'm Sorry I'll Read That Again, which was written this week by John Esmond and Bob Larby, Graham Garden, Eric Idle, David and Peter Lund, and Bill Oddie. The songs were by Bill Oddie and the music was provided by Dave Lee. Those taking part were Tim Brooke Taylor, John Cleese, Graham Garden, David Hatch, Joe Kendall, and Bill Oddie. The show was produced by Humphrey Barclay, who was produced by Mrs. Barclay. So that's it until the same time next week, when once again you will hear your special announcer saying this.

0: present Arthur Lowe, John LeMessurier, and Clive Dunn in Dad's Army. A. Wilson Manager, featuring John Lorre, Arnold Ridley, and Ian Lavender, with this week's guests, Edward Sinclair, Michael Knowles, and Fraser Carr. Here is the news, and this is John Snagg reading it. The drone of enemy aircraft continues to infest the skies over southern England. But by the summer of 1941, the British people have learned to live with Hitler's continual bombing raids, and a dash to the shelter has become just another part of their daily routine. At Warrington-on-Sea, the manager of Swallows Bank, Mr. Mannering, is in his office at the start of another day of commerce.
1: Morning, Mr. Mannering.
2: Ah, good morning, Frank. Is that today's post?
1: Yes, sir. Actually, there's only two letters, and they're both marked delayed by enemy action.
3: Oh, dear.
2: By the way, where's Wilson? It's nearly 9:15.
1: I don't know, Mr. Mannering. Oh, perhaps he's been captured.
2: What?
1: Well, a Nazi paratrooper could have landed during the night, hidden himself, and then captured Uncle Arthur on his way to work.
3: Stupid boy.
2: Answer that, will you?
1: Yes, sir. Hello? Swallows Bank? No, I'm not the manager. Would you hold on a moment, please? Mr. Mannering, It's a long distance from London.
3: But I know it is.
2: Yes, right. Well, you can go, Pike.
1: Thank you.
2: Hello? Mannering here.
4: Ah, good morning, Mannering. West here, head office.
3: Oh, good morning, sir.
4: Well, I won't waste time, Mannering. This call is expensive. I just wanted to tell you that I shan't be able to send you anyone to replace Mr. Wilson for several weeks. So you'll just have to manage as best you can.
3: I'm sorry, sir. I don't think I understand.
4: I said I can't send you anyone to replace Wilson for several weeks.
3: Why? Where's he going?
4: What are you talking about, where's he going? You know as well as I do. He's taking over as manager at our Eastgate branch.
3: Manager at Eastgate?
4: That's right. He put in for the post months ago, didn't he tell you? I wrote to you fully about it in a letter weeks ago.
3: Well, I didn't get it.
4: It must have been one of the letters that was destroyed in an air raid. Anyhow, you'll just have to carry on as best you can. Don't forget there's a war on. I'll keep in touch. Goodbye.
3: Bye. Good Lord, I don't believe this. Wilson, manager at Eastgate. Yes, what is it?
5: Captain Bailey from GHQ is here to see you, sir.
2: Very well, Pike. Show him in, please. Wonder what he wants. Come in.
1: Captain Bailey, sir.
2: Thank you, Pike. Good morning, sir.
6: Good morning, Henry.
2: Please sit down.
6: Oh, dear, thanks. I'm in a bit of a hurry. I just popped in to tell you that Sergeant Wilson's commission has come through.
3: Commission?
6: Yes, Captain Square wants him to take up his duties with the Eastgate platoon as soon as possible.
3: The Eastgate platoon?
6: Yes, I expect you'll miss him. All the same, you couldn't expect him to stay with the Warmington platoon when he's going to be living over at Eastgate.
2: No. No, I suppose not.
6: Well, I must be off. By the way, have you decided yet who you're going to promote in this place?
2: No. Not yet.
6: Well, let me know as soon as you can. I must say, Sergeant Wilson deserves his promotion. He's a good chap. Congratulate him for me, won't you? Cheerio.
3: Bye. Wilson. Manager and an officer. The world's gone mad.
2: I'm sure I shall wake up in a minute. Find this has all been a very bad dream.
3: Oh, now what? Come in.
1: Excuse me, Captain Mannering. But while you were with Captain Bailey, the vicar called in. He left a message.
3: Don't tell me Wilson's going to be made the Archbishop of Canterbury.
1: No, he didn't even say he was being considered.
3: Well, that's a relief anyway. What did he want then?
1: Apparently there's been a mix-up in the bookings for the church hall tonight.
3: Oh, in what way?
1: Well, he's double booked. There's our parade and the Warmington Buffalo's annual beetle drive. He'd like us to cancel this evening's parade, please.
3: Oh, very well. I'm in no mood to grapple with the vicar. As soon as you've got time, Pike, you'd better get on your bicycle and go around to all the members of the platoon. Tell them that the parade is cancelled tonight.
1: Yes, Mr. Mannering.
3: Oh, and I've written out the platoon orders. As soon as Miss King has a moment, I want them typed and duplicated.
1: Right, Mr. Mannering.
7: Good morning, Mr. Smithers. Good morning, Mr. Wilson.
3: Ah, there he is. You can go, Pike.
1: Very good, Mr. Mannering. Morning, Uncle Arthur.
7: Good morning, Frank.
8: Good morning, sir. A lovely day, isn't it?
3: What time do you call this, Wilson?
8: Well, I make it 20 to 10, sir. I think that's right.
3: Where have you been?
8: Well, actually, sir, I've been doing a bit of shopping. I went to Bloxham's, the military outfitter in Eastbourne, to buy myself a new hat. Just a minute, I'll show you. There. How do you like it? It's for officers only, of course.
3: Of course.
8: Oh, and I bought some of these pip things to go on my epaulettes.
3: Really?
8: Yes. I don't know which I like best, the cloth ones or the brass ones. Only, I don't think you're supposed to wear brass ones with battle dress, are you?
3: Judas.
8: I beg your pardon, sir.
3: Judas!
8: I don't think I quite follow you, sir.
3: You follow me all right, Wilson. You've been following me for years. Just waiting to step into my shoes.
8: But I'm not stepping into your shoes, sir.
3: You must have put in for this job as a manager of Eastgate Branch for weeks ago. And all that time you said nothing.
8: I thought you knew, sir.
3: Rubbish. And what about this commission?
8: Well, I'm afraid Captain Squares rather jumped the gun with that. But he was awfully keen to get me. You know? He said he was very impressed with what I've done with the platoon.
3: What you've done?
8: Well, yes, he's had his eye on me for some time, sir.
3: Just because you've been to some Tuppenny Halfpenny public school?
8: Well, I wouldn't call Meadow Bridge that, sir.
3: Meadow Bridge? You know where I went to school? Eastbourne Grammar.
8: Yes, well, all right. What's wrong with that?
3: Oh, don't be so patronizing. I had to fight like hell to get there. And fight even harder to stay there.
8: Well, that's all to your credit, sir.
3: You realize that I've been manager here for 10 years. I should have moved on to better things ages ago. But every time I went for an interview for promotion, it was always the same story. What school did you go to? I'd tell them. And that did it.
8: Well, I can't believe that would influence them,
3: no,
8: sir.
3: No, of course you can't. Not only have I made a success of this bank, but I've taken a bunch of shopkeepers, pulled them up by their ankle straps, and made them into a crack platoon.
8: Yes, well, I did help a bit, sir.
3: Watch this, Wilson. I'll show you just how highly I rate both your jobs, as chief clerk and sergeant of the platoon. Hello, operator. Give me 252, please. 252. Do you know, Wilson, I sat at this desk this morning, and I could hardly believe the web of intrigue that was unfolding in front of my eyes. Hello? Yep, is that you, Jones? Look, I want you to come over here to the bank at once with you. Yes, immediately. You're still listening, Wilson?
8: Oh, yes, of course I am, sir, but I don't...
3: You will. Rest assured, you will. Pike!
9: Come in, sir.
10: Yes, sir.
3: Come in, Pike.
10: Yes, Miss Manning.
3: And close the door.
10: Right.
3: Pike, until they send someone down from head office to replace Wilson here, you will take over the post of chief clerk.
10: What?
3: I said you will take over the post of chief clerk.
10: Yes, that's what I thought you said. Do you think I've got the brains for it, Mr. Manning?
3: Of course you have, you stupid boy. If Wilson here can do it, I'm jolly sure you can.
10: But I don't talk posh like Uncle Arthur. I mean, Mr. Wilson.
3: One doesn't judge a book by its cover, Pike. Come in.
11: Morning, Mr. Manring.
3: Ah, Jones.
11: Wilson, Pikey. Came over straight away, sir. Afraid I can't stay very long, sir. Being Monday, I just got the offal in.
3: Yes, but this won't take a minute. All right, Pike, go and get on with your work.
10: Yes, sir.
3: Now, listen to this, Wilson.
10: Sir?
3: Hans Corporal Jones, I'm promoting you to the rank of sergeant. Oh, Wilson, what do you think of that?
8: You think that's wise, sir?
3: And that will be the last time, Wilson, that you look down your nose at me and say in that supercilious voice, do you think that's wise, sir? Well, Jones, what do you say to that?
11: Oh, I don't know what to say, Mr. Manring. Promotion to sergeant, I never dreamt it would come true. To think after all these years, I shall finally stand in front of those brave men with 3 stripes on all my arms. Not just 1 stripe or 2 stripes, but 3. 3. Oh, I'm sorry, sir. It's just, it's so wonderful.
3: Well, there you are, Wilson. That's the sort of man that I'm promoting to sergeant. Brave, true,
2: and loyal to the last.
11: It's just one thing, Mr. Mannering. What about Mr. Wilson? You can't have two sergeants.
2: Oh, Mr. Wilson is leaving us for higher things, Jones. He's been promoted to the rank of second lieutenant. We'll shortly be joining the Eastgate platoon.
11: Oh, dear, well, I shall miss you, Mr. Wilson, but I'm sure no one deserves promotion more than you, and I want you to know that I shall try to live up to the high ideals and the standard of loyalty that you have put up us.
9: Thank you. Thank you.
2: All right, that was under all,
11: Jones. Right, you are, sir. It's just one thing, Mr. Mannering.
2: Yes, what's that?
11: Well, sir, would it be possible to let me have notification of my appointment in official form, sir? I want to have something to show people in the years to come.
2: Certainly, Jones. I'll draft something out here and now. Let's see. This is to confirm that you have been appointed to the rank of Sergeant of the 1st Platoon of Warmington-on-Sea Home Guard. There. How does that sound, Jones?
11: Of course. It's just what I wanted, sir. Thank you, sir.
2: Well, I'll put this here in my out tray, and then it can be typed out. And when that's been done, I'll write your name at the top in my own hand. That will make it more personal.
11: Well, thank you, sir. Thank you, sir. Well, I'd better get back to the shop now, sir. Goodbye, sir.
2: Goodbye, Sergeant Jones.
11: Sergeant Jones? Oh, wait till Mrs. Fox hears about this.
9: Well, sir, if you've quite finished with me, sir, I'll go and get on with my work.
2: Yes, that would be wise. I'd like everything neat and tidy for the new chief clerk.
9: Right, sir.
2: What a confounded cheek. Come in.
10: Sorry to bother you, Mr. Mannering, but there's a customer out here who's being a bit awkward. Could you come at once, please?
2: Yeah. All right. Oh, and Pike.
10: Sir?
2: Don't forget those platoon orders. They're in my out tray. Get them typed and duplicated, and then get on your bicycle and take a copy round to each member of the platoon.
10: All right, Mr. Mannering.
2: And tell them tonight's parade is cancelled. Don't forget. But warn the men, they'd better not be late tomorrow night.
10: Very good, sir. Now then, let's see. Where did he say those platoon orders are? Oh, here they are. This is to confirm that you have been appointed to the rank of sergeant. Well, that's funny. Well, I know he's made me chief clerk. But I wonder why Mr. Mannering's promoted everyone to sergeant except me.
12: Steady now. Two. Ten. Cut. Now look to your front, Godfrey. Chest out. Stomach in. Ka-choo! Slow! Oops! Very smart.
11: Evening, Mr. Jones.
12: Oh, I wish you wouldn't creep up on me like that.
11: Why are you talking to yourself?
12: I was not talking to myself.
11: Well, I don't know what else you'd call it. There's no one else here. Anyway, his reverence is worried because there's a damp patch behind his spare harmonium and he wants it shifted. I can't do it by myself. It's in the bell tower.
12: Well, I don't know. I've got a lot of responsibility ahead of me this evening, you know. Can't afford to tire myself out before I start.
2: Good evening, Verger.
11: Evening, Captain Mannering.
2: Oh, yes, Jones. Those stripes look very smart.
12: Thank you, sir. Got Mrs. Fox to sew them on for me, sir. There's nothing in it, you understand, sir. Just that she's better with a needle than I am, sir.
2: Yes, I quite understand, Jones. Now, look, I want you to have a look at this manual. It's about the responsibilities of a senior NCO.
12: Very good, sir.
2: If you want me, I shall be in my office.
11: Look, Mr. Jones, are you going to help me with that harmonium or not?
12: No, sorry, Mr. Yakeman, I certainly can't help you. Now, I'm going to the storeroom where it's nice and quiet and study my responses.
11: Oh, very well. I suppose I'd better try and shift it by myself.
13: Ah, good. I'm first here. Well, now, I think I'll just have a wee practice to see what it feels like to be a sergeant.
12: Attention!
13: Now, you sloppy lot, listen to me. There's going to be a few changes around here, you understand? I'm in charge now. Hey, Jones, I'll no worry again. Unless you're drilling proves, I'll take that one stripe away. No, one last thing, all of you. Remember that my name is Sergeant Fraser, and you spell Fraser V-A-S-T-A-R-D. The That's not really how you spell it, is it?
14: Oh, it's you, Harriot. Mind you, you took me by surprise. Creeping up in me like that.
13: Why's everybody so touchy tonight? You're the second person who said that. Anyway, I'm looking for someone to help shift the vicar's spare harmonium. What about you?
14: Oh, I don't know if I should. You see, I'm a sergeant.
13: No. Oh, I don't know anything about that. I tried to move it by myself, but it needs two of us.
14: Oh, all right, then I'll come and have a look. Where is it, man?
13: It's in the bell tower. Follow me. Mind the steps, they're a bit narrow here.
15: Oh, dear. I must be the first one to arrive. Still, I suppose now I'm a sergeant, I ought to set an example.
10: Hello, Mr. Godfrey.
16: Oh, I suppose I should say Sergeant Godfrey now.
15: Yes, I suppose so.
10: Don't sound very happy about it. Don't you want to be a sergeant?
15: Well, I really can't understand why Mr. Mannering has made me a sergeant. I don't think I'm capable. It's not my nature to shout. Still, I'll do my best.
16: I'm sure you will, Mr. Godfrey.
15: I wonder where everyone is. It's nearly time for the parade, isn't it?
10: Oh, somebody coming now.
14: Ah, Private Pike. Tell me, man. Are you musical?
10: I don't know. I suppose so.
14: Good. The verger wants a hand to shift the spare harmonium. You'd better go. hey. Just a minute. Private Godfrey. Why have you got those stripes on your arm?
15: Well, Mr. Mannering's made me a sergeant. I don't know why.
14: Listen, that's daft. You can't have two sergeants.
17: Evening, men.
14: Three sergeants.
17: Private Fraser. What are you doing dressed up like a sergeant?
14: I'm not dressed up like a sergeant. I'm a sergeant. And so apparently is Godfrey here.
15: I'm sure there must be some mistake.
17: Of course there is. You can't have three.
18: Hello there.
17: Four.
19: Good evening, everyone.
17: Five.
18: Six.
17: Blimey, we're all sergeants. You better get felling, you lot. I'll go and see Mr. Mannering.
20: Come in.
17: Permission to interrupt, sir.
20: Yes, Jones, what is it?
17: Well, sir, I've fallen the private in. What shall I do with the 17 sergeants?

0: £4.12 and 6, 15 shillings, 17 and 6, £5. In the bank.
1: Morning, Frank.
0: Oh, morning, Uncle Arthur. Oh, I like your officer's uniform. It's very smart, isn't it?
1: Yes, it's rather nice, isn't it? Do you think the pig's hat suits me?
0: Oh, yes. Yes, it's made a big difference. You look quite handsome. Has Mr. Mannering seen your new uniform yet?
1: No, I'm going in to see him now. I'll come say goodbye before I go.
0: It's all right, Uncle Arthur. Don't miss your train, will you?
1: Oh.
2: Come in.
1: Ah, Mr. Mannering, I'm going now.
2: Going where?
1: Well, to Eastgate, sir. I'm catching the 11:15 train.
2: Why are you going this morning? It's only Wednesday. You don't take over as manager until next Monday.
1: Yes, well, things are a bit difficult over there, you know, sir. The manager's already been called up, so Mr. West at head office rang me up and asked me whether I'd mind taking over straight away.
2: Mr. West from head office?
1: Yes.
2: We are honoured. Why are you travelling in your uniform?
1: Why, I don't know, sir. It was just sort of handy.
2: Rubbish. You put it on so that you could parade up and down the platform looking for salutes.
1: Well, why not? You did.
2: Yeah, what do you mean?
1: First day you got your uniform, I followed you.
2: You followed me?
1: Yes, I did. You went up and down the high street 3 times looking for a serviceman to salute you. In the end, you had to make do with a sea scout.
2: That's enough. Say what you have to say and go.
1: Well, I only came in to say goodbye, sir.
2: Right. Goodbye.
1: Well, I thought you might care to come down to the station and see me off.
2: Well, I don't care to. Our relationship ends here and now in this office.
1: Oh, really, sir? After all we've been through together, can't you let bygones be bygones?
2: Don't try and soft soap me.
1: Well, all right. If that's the way you feel, sir. Goodbye.
2: How dare he accuse me of soliciting salutes? Anyway, he got it all wrong. It wasn't a Sea Scout. It was St. John's Ambulance Brigade.
3: Hello, Swallows Bank, Eastgate Branch. Mr. Boyle, Chief Clerk speaking. Mr. Wilson? Yes, of course. One moment, please.
1: Come in.
3: Oh, excuse me, Mr. Wilson. Mr. West from head office is on the phone.
1: Oh, thank you, Mr. Boyle. Thank you so much. Oh, and when I finish this call, I'd like to see yourself and the rest of the staff just for a few moments.
3: Certainly, Mr. Wilson.
1: Good morning, sir. It's Wilson here.
4: Ah, good morning, Wilson. I thought I'd just give you a ring to wish you luck in your new position. Everything all right?
1: Well, I've only been manager for, let's see, 18 minutes, but everything's fine so far, sir.
4: And I'm sure with you at the helm, it's going to stay that way. You know, we had thought of promoting you to manager several times over the last few years.
1: Oh, I didn't realize that, sir.
4: Oh, yes. If it hadn't been for Mannering, you'd have had your own branch ages ago.
1: Oh. Well, what did he say?
4: Oh, he only said that in his opinion, you didn't show enough initiative.
1: Oh, did he?
4: Still, I'm sure you're going to prove him wrong. Anyway, the best of luck, Wilson. And if you've got any problems, don't hesitate to get in touch. Goodbye.
1: Goodbye, sir, and thank you. How awfully nice of him. Come in.
3: I have the staff here as you requested, Mr. Wilson.
1: Ah, yes. Come in, all of you, please.
5: Oh, thank
1: come
5: you,
1: in.
5: Sir. Thanks.
1: Look, I don't want to take much of your time up, but, ladies and gentlemen, before we start to work this morning, I thought we'd have a little chat and get to know each other. First of all, I want you to understand that I like to work in a nice, sort of relaxed atmosphere.
5: Oh, thank you, sir.
1: Yes. If you have any problems, I don't want you to worry about them. Just come along to my office. And when you see my name, A. Wilson, manager, on the door, I wanted to give you a feeling of comfort and security. Just tap on the door and come in. All right?
5: Yes, sir.
1: Oh, just one little thing I'd like to say to you.
3: There go the sirens, Mr. Wilson. We'd better go down to the shelter.
1: Yes, all right. Oh, very well, then. Well, come on, everybody. Come on. But don't rush. Don't rush. Mr. Boyle, bring those papers with you, will you? We can go through them in the shelter.

0: Hi. Coming, sir.
1: I found another mistake in Mr. Baxter's account.
2: Oh, I'm sorry, Mr. Mannering. I'm afraid I'm not doing very well as chief clerk.
1: It's not your fault. You haven't got the experience, Pike. I'm sure you're doing the best you can.
2: I wish Uncle Arthur was still with us.
1: Hmm.
2: I never realized how important he was.
1: No one is indispensable, Pike. I don't wish to discuss it anymore. Answer that, now.
2: Yes, Mr. Mannering.
3: Hello.
2: Swallows Bank, Warmington-on-Sea. Mr. Pike, acting chief clerk, speaking. Oh, just one moment, please. Mr. Mannering, it's Mr. West from head office.
1: Right, thank you, Pike. Good morning, sir. Mannering here.
4: Ah, Mannering. Has Wilson arrived yet?
1: No, sir, no. In fact, I'm not expecting him. Surely he's over at Eastgate.
4: You mean you haven't heard?
1: Heard what, sir?
4: Well, they had an air raid at Eastgate yesterday and the bank was hit.
1: Good Lord. Anybody hurt?
4: No, the staff were all down in the shelter, but the bank itself is completely gutted.
1: What's going to happen now?
4: Well, we're closing the Eastgate branch for the duration and transferring all the business to you. And, of course, Wilson will be rejoining your staff.
1: I see. You know, that must have been the shortest appointment in history.
4: How do you mean, Mannering?
1: Well, 9 o'clock yesterday morning, Wilson became the manager of a bank. A few hours later, there wasn't any bank for him to be manager of.
4: Yes, it is most unfortunate. Anyway, don't put your heart in him. Well, goodbye, Mannering.
1: Goodbye. Goodbye, sir. Well, Pike, as you probably gathered, Wilson will be rejoining this branch. In fact, he should be back this morning.
2: Oh, good. Well, what's happened then?
1: The Eastgate branch was bombed yesterday.
2: Is Uncle Arthur all right?
1: Oh, yes, don't worry. The devil looks after his own.
2: Well, it will be nice to have him back.
1: Come in.
5: Oh, it's me, sir. I've returned.
1: Ah, morning, Wilson. You can go, Pike.
2: Yes, Mr. Mannering. Nice to see you back, Uncle Arthur.
5: Thank you, Frank.
2: I bet Mum will be pleased.
1: Welcome back, Wilson. I was expecting you.
5: Oh, thank you, sir.
1: I had your friend, Mr. West, from head office on the phone just now, telling me about the Eastgate branch being bombed. They seem very sorry that you should have been robbed of your own branch so soon.
5: Oh, that's nice.
1: And for my part, may I say how sorry I am, too?
5: Well, thank you, sir. I do appreciate that.
1: Naturally, under the circumstances, you can have your old job back here.
5: Well, thank you very much, sir.
1: And, of course, you'll be able to resume your home guard activities with us.
5: Well, I shall look forward to that, sir.
1: Hmm. There is just one thing.
5: Yes, sir?
1: You won't be needing your new hat, of course.
5: No, sir. Perhaps you'd like to have it.
1: Oh, no, no. I'm afraid it's much too big for me. And we're all right for sergeants, too, at the moment. In fact, we've got 17 of them.
5: What? 17 sergeants? How on earth did that happen?
1: Oh, slight administrative error. Anyway, this means that Pike is our only private. So, as you can see, we're rather understablished as far as privates go. But how would you like to be one of them?
5: Well, I don't...
1: Of course, if you keep your nose clean, there's a reasonable chance that promotion will come your way. It's really a question of time.
5: Yes, but how long do you think it might take?
1: Hmm? It's difficult to tell, really. But I should think... 2 or 3 days, at least.
5: Oh, I see, sir. Just your little joke, sir.
1: It's nice to have you back, Wilson.
5: Yeah. Well, yes, it's nice to be back, sir.

0: In that episode of Dad's Army, based on the original television series by Jimmy Perry and David Croft, you heard Arthur Lowe as Captain Mannering, John LeMessurier as Sergeant Wilson, Clive Dunn, Corporal Jones, John Lorry, Private Fraser, Arnold Ridley, Private Godfrey, Ian Lavender, Private Pike, Edward Sinclair, the Verger, Michael Knowles, Captain Bailey, and Fraser Carr as Mr. West. A. Wilson Manager was adapted for radio by Harold Snowd and Michael Knowles and produced by John Dias.
1: You know, cats have minds of their own. That's why we love them. They really do know what they like. Tibby, Tibby, Tibby.
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4: I hope you're not hungry, dear Henry, I've just burnt the roast and I've ruined the spuds.
5: Well, that's a nice thing, isn't it? After I've been working...
4: Henry, I've got me secret supplies.
5: You don't mean...
4: Polo mints.
5: Yum, yum.
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6: Margot Kidder is in Montreal to perform in the Vagina Monologues and has had parts in a dozen films.
7: Thanks to David Christie of Oxford for that. Let's meet the teams now. Please welcome, first on my right, Francis Ween and Mark Steele. Opposite them on my left, Alan Corran and Linda Smith. Francis, who's revealed she can't leap tall buildings with a single bound.
8: You don't sound at all well, if I may say so. Is there something the matter?
7: Francis, who's revealed she can't... Do you know the answer?
8: Yes, it's Superwoman. Is that right? Yeah, and her Bristol flats. Famous rhyming slang. That Tony and Cherie, what a pair of Bristol flats, eh? She was caught out and she had to go public, give an extraordinary statement to the nation. Lots of people said it was very moving, including the woman I live with, but I'm afraid it didn't move me. It seemed to be a sort of cross between Princess Diana on Panorama and Blair reading the lesson at Princess Di's funeral. Tear-jerking, over-hammy delivery. I half expected Blair to come out after and say, truly, she is people's Cherie. the people's friend, available from all good news agents. There was this thing where the many extraordinary things she said was that I choose my friends very carefully. I thought, God help us if she starts choosing them carelessly. As far as I can see, her retinue of friends seems to consist mainly of strange toxin scrubbers and lifestyle gurus and people who release your sexual chakra, whatever that may be. And she'd had to buy these flats because they're in penury, the Blairs. It was heart-tugging. She said they had no money at all. And they only have Chequers and Downing Street to live in, plus the house in the constituency. And the only capital they have, she said, was £500,000 blind trust. So they had to start going into property speculation to make some money. The Blair Rich Project, as it's known.
9: What fascinates me, they just seem to buy these flats just sort of so casually. It's like, to them, it's like nipping out to get the milk. I'm just popping out. Oh, we haven't got any flats. Can you nip out and get one? And then she comes back and goes, no, well, they were on special offer, a little bit cheaper, so I got two.
10: It's a bit baffling, though, that all this was in the mail, because, you know, you're reading pages and pages of it about property speculation and alternative therapies before you realise it's not the normal mail. I just thought Cherie was the guest editor for a week.
7: In an emotional speech, Cherie Blair has sought to excuse her role in the Peter Foster scandal on the grounds that she's not Superwoman. The statement will come as a blow to the mail, which has already ordered 100 weight of kryptonite, just in case.
9: I did what every woman, what every mother, because this is what every mother would do, of course, when your son
0: goes to university. What mother doesn't buy them two flats, knock down prices, organised by a bloke who's an ex-con man who was married or went out with a page three model who's been in the jail in three different continents, who you know through his girlfriend, who also happens to be an ex-topless model who sells you thousands of pounds worth of crystals every week and gives you a massage of aromatherapy? What mother wasn't do that? Buy two flats. That's what every mother does. You sit on any bus and there'll be a woman there with her teenage kid going, "Oi, any more cheek out of you and I'll only buy you one flat in Bristol."

0: kid going, "Oi, any more cheek out of you and I'll only buy you one flat in Bristol."
1: You know, it's a shame, Mark, because she speaks ever so well of you.
2: Right, Mark, what's 192 minus 74?
3: I would imagine that this is a reference to the fact that the directory inquiries number is soon going to be discontinued and it's now going to be replaced with, 118, I suppose.
4: No, cool. It's being modernised, streamlined.
3: Modernised and streamlined for choice. This is the idea that now there's going to be lots of different directory inquiries numbers to give people choice. Well, you don't need choice. That's all right as it is. They just go, "What number do you want?" And choice, and they're reasonably friendly. But now I suppose the choice will be that, oh, you can have a rude one you can ring up. Goes, "What? What number? Who do you want? Mr. P. Simpson, what do you want to ring him up for? He's a wanker." And they'll probably be like the 0898 numbers and do all they can to keep you on the line as long as possible. "Oh, I see. You want to ring Woolworths, do you? Well, let me have a look, and what will you be buying once you get there?"
5: The Director General of Communications said, for the first time, consumers will have an easy choice of directory inquiry services at a range of different prices. Which sounds much easier than the old days when you just rang one number for free. Linda, who's up in arms about American publishing rights?
1: This is the dossier on Saddam Hussein's weapons of mass destruction. We're not allowed to see them. I think they're too rude. So America's reading them for us, and the Lib Dems think that they've been tampered with. Well, of course, they have been tampered with because they've had to be transformed into pop-up form for... for George the slack-jawed president to read. But there's also then, in the same sort of territory, there's the Scud missiles, isn't there?
5: Mm-hmm.
1: Which America now have had to give back, having stolen them from the Yemen. Moving forward, American-Yemen relationships, no end, really. So I don't know if they're allowed to...
4: The point of it was that it was meant... The first day it happened, it was heralded as a great coup in the war against terrorism, these American troops leaping onto this boat and stopping these Scud missiles reaching Yemen. And then a day later, the Yemeni government just rang Washington and said, "There's no law against buying Scud missiles from North Korea. Get off." And they checked with the law, and they said, "No, it's perfectly true. There's no law against it. We can all buy them. We can order them for our bonfire parties next year. It's wonderful. You can have a high street chain called Scud you like, and you can..."
6: It describes an inland waterways cruise boat in Korea. And you imagine these, you know, eight people from Saga with knotted handkerchiefs playing cribbage on the after deck, sitting on these... "Where are we going? Going to Yemen. Oh, that's nice, isn't it?"
3: They've made their mind up, I think, haven't they, on a war, America. And so that's what this... Oh, well, it depends on what the dossier says. And then they just go, "Oh, well, we'll just have a look at it. No one else would see it anyway." And you think that even if the dossier proves that Iraq's got no weapons of mass destruction, the Americans will still decide that we have to bomb it because the grammar was wrong or something, or the plot was too thin, or the character of Tariq Aziz was just left hopelessly up in the air and unresolved. But what's in Saddam's mistake, it seems to me? See, he keeps... Whenever he comes on the telly and talks about this, he's all belligerent and he's got his sword and he does this big warrior thing in America, the infidels and all this. And I think, well, he should learn, you see. He should get Mrs. Hussein to go out and do the thing to the camera and to say, "All I was doing was what any mother would have done. To protect my family, I just had a few weapons of mass destruction." The whole world would go, "Oh, you've got to feel for the bomb of it because the grammar was wrong or something, or the plot was too thin, or the character of Tariq Aziz was just left hopelessly up in the air and unresolved." But what's in Saddam's mistake, it seems to me? See, he keeps... Whenever he comes on the telly and talks about this, he's all belligerent and he's got his sword and he does this big warrior thing in America, the infidels and all this. And I think, well, he should learn, you see. He should get Mrs. Hussein to go out and do the thing to the camera and to say, "All I was doing was what any mother would have done. To protect my family, I just had a few weapons of mass destruction." And the whole world would go, "Oh, you've got to feel for..."
5: The United States has been accused of editing Iraq's weapon dossier sent to the United Nations last weekend. The enormous length of the dossier can be explained by the fact that most of it is taken up by a chapter written personally by Saddam entitled "What I Did in My Summer Holidays." Alan, listen to this.

0: Mary Lynn.
1: Was it?
2: Alan, who agrees the Tories should be led by the quiet man as long as he's wearing hush puppies?
3: This is stuff about in the jungle. It's the stirring of Heseltine. It's the, as we say often here, it's the IDS of March, isn't it? They're going to gather around the poor old sod and stick a rubber dagger in him, which will probably kill him. My reading of it is that Heseltine has made no secret of the fact that he likes Blair. What he actually wants to do is shaft IDS so that Blair will be there forever. I don't think Heseltine has anything too much for Kenneth Clark, does he?
4: Well, he's certainly supporting the campaign for regime change. I think yes. That's what's behind it all, yes.
0: That's a lovely show, Changing Regimes with Carol Smiley. It was Turkey and Iraq last week. Very funny, because they both hate Kurds and human rights, so, oh, dear. What a muddle.
2: The former Tarzan of British politics offered a rallying cry for disaffected Tories as soon as he'd put his teeth back in. So we start round two with a food label seen in Tesco's.
5: Tesco Christmas pate, used by the 23rd of December.
2: Thanks to Chris Partington Fishbone for sending that. Francis, why is the government's transport policy wide off the mark?
4: The way you said wide, it sounded like a pun, but maybe it was just your Benelin stirring in your loins. Well, I assume it's to do with Alistair Darling.
2: It is.
4: And his road plan. All right. Alistair Darling's in charge of transport. He's the 83rd transport secretary in the last 5 years. And his big idea, following Stephen Byers and all his many distinguished predecessors, John Prescott and thousands of others whose names have forgotten, his big idea is wider roads will solve congestion. Because it's true, if you're driving along a very narrow road...
0: But that's not what he
4: tight,
0: said, is
4: congested.
0: It, John Prescott?
4: No, but it wasn't Prescott who said it. That's their clever trick. They've stopped Prescott doing transport, and they put this man Darling in charge of it.
0: I suspect language isn't his first language.
4: Actually, it's bad. I'll tell you why it's bad, because Prescott has to be given other jobs. And seriously, this thing about David Blunkett has gone off to convalesce until after Christmas because he's had a stomach operation. And it says some of his responsibilities have been given to John Prescott, including... Prescott is now responsible for... I don't want to frighten people, but... Prescott is now responsible for counter-terrorism and... home defence measures. He is now in charge of all that, Prescott.
2: Is he?
4: He is Captain Mannering, in fact. Seriously, you know, at a time when we're told by Blair Al-Qaeda might strike at any minute at the news quiz or anywhere else, Prescott is a lone defence against all this.
0: Oh,
6: Alistair Darling is, of all the soulless ministers, he's the most extraordinarily passionless character. And to be honest, I've never disagreed with anything he's ever said, because you just sort of drift off while he's... And Paxman should say that, really. When he's done his big spiel and answered a question, Paxman should, at the end of it, say, "I'm sorry, I was miles away."
0: The funny thing about Alistair Darling is he doesn't seem to have noticed that he's lost most of his novelty Groucho Marx face. He's just got the eyebrows, the cigars, the moustache. It's all gone. He doesn't.
4: But he used to have a beard in the old days.
0: Did he?
4: Yeah, when Labour got him, he had a beard.
0: God, he must have been a character then, when he had his beard.
2: The Transport Secretary, Alistair Darling, has announced the biggest road-building programme for 20 years, with more than a dozen motorways and trunk roads being widened. It's the biggest roads U-turn since John Prescott ordered his driver to go back and fetch his packed lunch. Then listen to this.

0: Linda, you
1: No, but it's not very Christmassy.
0: You'll notice we didn't give the question to Alan, though he's got, put his towel down on your seat already.
2: You know this one. This is about the German ambassador.
1: Is it?
2: German ambassador thinks that Second World War is not being taught in a way that makes the Germans come out looking very good. This is surprising. There's so much body of opinion, led often by me, which could teach an alternative. But the German ambassador is upset that any school teaching about the First World War tends to dwell on the fact that the Germans behave rather badly.
1: It is true that people are obsessed with Hitler. Like, oh, if you've got cable TV, every history channel, if it wasn't for the Third Reich, wouldn't have a single programme to show you. Except, you know, like Adolf Hitler, his secret role in World War II. When Nazi facelifts go wrong.
3: Yes. Celebrity big Nazi.
2: Excited reconstructivist, because there's a thing running on Channel 5 at the moment about if Hitler had taken over Britain. And they never say if the Italians had won. How it wouldn't be that bad, would it?
0: Nelson's column would be replaced by a gigantic pepper mill. The German ambassador vehemently protested against the stereotypical portrait of Germans as humourless Nazis before clicking his heels and sweeping eastwards out of the room. Alan, whose dodgy customs have left red faces in the Green Channel?
2: Oh, yeah. This, the, the booze cruise people who come over and try to get past the customs and fail. The customs taking a great deal of booze off them, a lot of cigarettes, and £22 million in cash. But they put it in a shed without a lock on it, and a lot of it's gone walkabout. And slight suspicion is attaching to members of Her Majesty's Customs and Excise, to whom I pay that. And I'd be very sorry to see these people dragged out and made to look ridiculous before having their testicles cut off and stuffed in their mouths. That's what they're doing. HM Customs and Excise have taken stuff, and it's all gone walkabout, like heroin and crack in police stations.
1: I certainly think we've got to do something to stem the tide of these bogus customs and excise people. Yeah, absolutely. Yes, a few of them are genuine, but I think most of them are crooks.
0: The National Audit Office claims that vast amounts of cigarettes, alcohol and even drugs seized by customs and excise has been sold on the black market. From now on, holidaymakers coming through the Green Channel will be asked if they have any tobacco, alcohol or illegal goods in their luggage. And if not, if they'd like some. And before we start the final round, here's a cutting from the Brighton and Hove Evening Argus.
4: In a comment that there will be a 30-hour shutdown of the Brighton line over Christmas to carry out emergency engineering services, a spokesman from South Central said this will not cause any disruption to rail services as we'll not be running any.
0: Thanks to Alison and Malcolm Funnell for that. Francis, listen to this.

0: Francis, who's out of their tree because of an artist? Who's out of hers?
1: Oh, I thought it was going to be a nice operatic question. Instead, it's about Tracy Emin. And she was commissioned by the Tate to do their Christmas tree. They have this silly thing every year at the Tate where they commission someone like Damien Hirst to decorate the Christmas tree at the Tate. And then they're surprised when he comes in with a chainsaw and chops it down and leaves a few cow's innards lying on the floor. And this year they got in Tracy Emin, who's achieved it by having a blank space, basically, with a little bit of paper saying, give money to the London Lighthouse. And she's donated the tree. She went and bought a tree. I think one of her many assistants probably bought it and delivered it to this AIDS place, the lighthouse. And so there's just a gap in the Tate where her tree should be. And the Tate say they're very pleased with this because they feel she has risen to the challenge, because they wouldn't want a boring old conventional tree with decorations and lights and things like that. But it's much more fun for visitors to the Tate to see this blank space with a little scrap of paper. So she's done them proud.
2: I love the idea of Tracy Emin's assistants, like Santa, isn't it? Tracy Emin's very busy at this time of year, so not all the Tracy Emins are real Tracy Emins.
1: And her father, Iddy.
0: Tracy Emin was commissioned by Tate Modern to create their Christmas tree, but instead she left an empty space in the gallery. Tate Modern insisted that the invisible Christmas tree is a real work of art and does have a corporeal existence, like Santa Claus, the Lost City of Atlantis, and the Conservative Party. 2 points to Francis. Mark, fill in the blank. Wake me up at... where?
1: It's Liverpool Street Station. The people who run the trains out to Essex, it would have to be Essex, I'm sorry to say, are dishing out these placards that you can stick, tie around your neck. When
3: it's
1: you're
3: for drunk people, isn't it? When you, after a Christmas party, you get drunk, and you hold this.
1: And they give you a free pen as well, so you can write your destination on it.
3: No, it's a really good scheme. And Richard Branson's got one as well for on his line, so that you don't go past your stop. It's a scheme where you fall asleep for 2 hours and wake up and you're still in the same place. And he's been running it for years. I went all the way down to Margate and back. I woke up and I was back where I started once.
0: Labels read, wake me up at blank. And if you don't fill it in, don't worry, because on arrival at Lowestoft, you'll still get your blankety-blank checkbook and pen. Linda, why has a Christmas race been accused of foul play?
2: Look, Simon, I'm not Superwoman. The papers were delivered to my house today, but I didn't actually look at them because I didn't think that would be right. But my lifestyle guru and detox expert, Alan, glamorous former lap dancer, has written the word Walthamstow on a piece
4: of paper.
2: About
4: Walthamstow dogs. It's a wonderful story. Last week on the news, we had this conceit about getting rid of fox hunting in it, but every year having a thing where we had turkey hunting, and these mad buggers would go over fences shooting turkeys once a year. But Walthamstow dog track invented something, or came up with something called the Gobble Cup, or the Gobbler's Cup. And this was a turkey race, and the winner would get eaten, and the other 11 would get off. That seems a bit nuts. It's not the thing. If the turkey finds out, it's a slow bloody race, I can tell you. But the RSPCA stepped in, and these turkeys have now gone to a rest home for turkeys somewhere in Gobbledon. And they haven't eaten it. But they were going to eat the winner. I mean, really, bookmakers.
2: Oh,
4: don't you love them?
2: So that's they're true. All running along with their giblets in a bag. Full of Jamie Oliver's special stuffing. Going, him, he looks tasty. Oh, I'm all bone, me, nothing of me. Oh, that's evil. Yeah. Oh, dear. Oh, no, that's put me right off my nut roast at Christmas.
0: Yes, 12 Christmas turkeys have been given the chance to run for their lives in a race to escape the dinner table. They've been spared after pressure from animal rights campaigners. They argue that if people really want to pay to watch Christmas turkeys fighting for survival, they could always watch BBC Choice. Right, Alan, before I ask you the next and indeed the final question, I should advise those of you with children at home to cover their little ears for the next 2 minutes. Alan, who's got their claws out for the vicar?
4: Oh, it's this awful... It's awful Reverend Rayfield, I think his name is, from mm-hmm. either Maidstone or Maidenhead, one of those places a long way from here, somewhere foreign. But it's I think it's Maidenhead. Isn't it? Anyway, this fool went into church, and there was a congregation, a Christmas congregation, full, a pre-Christmas congregation, full of people like Ulrika Johnson and her child, and whoever else's child it happens to be. But anyway, it's Ulrika Johnson and a lot of other children. And this bloke stood up and said, Santa Claus would have to be dead because there are 2 billion children in the world, and if the reindeer tried to get all of them on Christmas Eve, they'd be vaporised. This was a lesson in theoretical physics for five-year-old children with little wings on and little tiaras. And that's what he did. He apologised subsequently. But wasn't kicked all around the churchyard by Ulrika Johnson, which I would have done. But he said, you can't believe in Santa Claus because, just think about it, how big that sack would have to be to put all those DVDs in that you've asked for. And the reindeer would just be pulverised, and then he did E equals MC squared up on the blackboard. Brought many people to God that way, I would think.
2: I would have thought the old scientific proof was an unfortunate thread for a vicar to start pulling on, really.
0: If you were real, the vicar said, Santa would have to deliver 378 million presents in 31 hours. Almost as many as Parcel Force can lose in an afternoon. Before we reveal the final scores, let's hear the cuttings the teams have brought along. Francis.
1: Yes, Simon, this is from the Daily Telegraph. From the new Wembley Stadium website, in fact. There will be 2,000 toilets in the stadium, more than any other building in Britain. Inside the bowl, fans will be pleasantly surprised by the amount of space they have.
3: Well, this is from a newspaper, I don't know what it's called, in Zimbabwe, and someone sent it in saying, in particular, they've highlighted the bit that says, the man who swallowed a fork in order to make himself vomit. Mm. But then next to that, I notice, this is a little chart, regular thing, I suppose, in the Zimbabwe newspaper, this week's top 10 longest snakes. I'll give you a couple of examples. 9, diamondback rattlesnake, 2.7 metres. 6, boa constrictor. Do you reckon they've had it on the radio on a Sunday night? Meanwhile, at number 2, it's anaconda at 8.5, but straight in this week. It's number 1. Yes, it's there again for Christmas. The reticulated python, 10.7 metres. We'll be back.
2: Do you not think it's perhaps more like the shipping forecast and they play slithering by?
3: King Cobra, 8, rising to 8.5.
2: Boa constrictor, 3 metres? Good.
0: Linda.
2: This isn't... Where is it? Oh, yeah. This is an item... Oh, is it? Sorry, you all seem terribly far away. Oh, yeah. This is an item from the...
0: Linda.
2: Father says I shall never be well. I've had a feeling of deja vu. This was sent in by George Graham. It's from the Selkirk Advertiser. The South of Scotland Budgerigar Club has a best feather competition on Wednesday in the Bonacord Hotel. Frank Brown of Selkirk won with an outstanding light green cock.
4: I hardly like to follow that, Simon. But there's nothing I can do about it because it's from a Richard Gere interview in last Sunday's Mail. And he says, Gere says, we all do what our hormones are telling us. As a young man, I was interested in exploring erotic ideas. But as a 53-year-old, I find that sex isn't in my face all the time. That's probably a modern expression of some kind.
0: Thank you all. Now let's look at the final scores. Well, Francis and Mark have an excellent 14. Alan and Linda are this week's winners with 17 points. Before we leave you, here's a personal ad from the Algarve Resident magazine.
5: Divorced Englishman, mid-50s, slim, active, good sense of humour, likes music, dancing, going out and gardening, looking for female or similar.
0: With that, goodbye!
5: Taking part in the newsquiz were Alan Corran, Francis Green, Linda Smith and Mark Steele. The chairman was Simon Hoggart, and the news was read by me, Brian Perkins. The chairman's script was written by Paul McKenzie, Simon Littlefield and George Poles, and the producer was Simon Nicholls.

0: Is that proper farmhouse cheddar?
1: No, I don't think so.
0: What about that?
1: No. It's quite nice, though.
0: Is it? Do you think I might try a piece? I'll have 2 ounces, please.
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5: Once upon a time there was an engineer.
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0: Well, listeners, we're trying something quite new this week. Cop this. We're going to do the whole of Homer's Odyssey in 10 minutes. Do I hear someone say impossible?
1: I think it's Homer's solicitor. Mm.
0: Nevertheless, we're going to have a good old Grecian bash. Hang on to your helmets.
2: After successfully winning the Battle of Troy, Ulysses and his men embarked to return home. But en route, he was involved in the strange series of misfortunes recounted in Homer's Odyssey. But at last, 20 years later, Ulysses was home. With his faithful Telemachus at his side, he strode into his hall and called joyfully to his wife, Penelope.
3: Penelope! Penny! I'm home, darling, it's me, Uli. Darling, where are you?
0: Look, Skipper, you don't want me around. I mean, seeing the good lady again for the first time after 20 years, I mean, no. I'll nip along to the seaman's mission. I wrote and told her to expect me. Give my regards to Mrs. Yu.
3: Oh, nonsense, good Telemachus. Sable with me, the delight on my Penelope's face as she views me after 20 years' absence.
0: Oh, that's
3: a... Soft you? I hear her sandals on the marble carpet. Oh, joy! Oh, bliss!
4: Oh, and where the devil have you been?
3: Darling, you're being most unreasonable. If you had the slightest idea what I'd been through.
4: 20 years and not as much as a letter. One lousy picture postcard of Helen of Troy. Having wonderful time, wish you were her.
0: But, Mrs. Ulysses, if you just let the skipper explain.
4: Explain? Yes. I'm told by the War Office my husband has been demobbed. Expect him home the end of the week. I get my hair done, a nice shepherd's pie in the oven, and I wait. 20 years!
3: But you won't let us tell you what delayed it.
4: I'm not interested. If you want your supper, that shepherd's pie is still in the oven. I'm going home to Mother. She's in Crete.
1: Concrete, I hope.
4: I heard that. Oh, she warned me. If you choose to marry an ancient Greek, you're bound to come Acropolis. Well, this is the end.
0: Oh, no. No, I must speak up. Mrs. Ulysses, I know it's not my place to interfere me being but a sort of a slave, but if you'll only listen to what happened to us on that voyage, I'm sure you'd understand. It was an odyssey, wasn't it, Skip? A right ruddy odyssey.
4: All right, I'm listening.
0: Well, going back to the beginning, when we set out from Troy...
4: 20 years ago.
0: All right, yes, I grant you. But listen, we'd been going about 2 days, the Aegean Sea calm as a mill pond, the old galleon fair belting along, and the lads in really fine spirits.
3: Pull away on your oars, lads. In, out, in, out. Telemachus.
0: Aye, aye, Skip.
3: I wonder what that big rock is we're approaching.
0: Which rock, sir?
3: The one with the 3 girls on it combing their hair.
0: 3 girls? Oh, sir, them are the sirens. Oh, sir, they're out of bounds to all ranks.
3: Well, they seem rather friendly. See the tall one. Now, shall I steer that way? We might organize a ship's dance.
0: Oh, no, sir, no.
3: No?
0: No.
3: Oh, what?
0: No. The bints are there to lure us. They want us to hit that rock. You see, they'll start singing in a minute, and when they sing, sir, oh, their voices are so enticing, you can't help but row straight towards them. You can't help it.
5: All right, girls, with me. A one, a two, a three.
6: Please knock the back.
3: No, no, men, back! Come back, men, come back!
0: Keep rowing, men! Keep rowing! Keep rowing! Well, Mrs. Ulysses, it looked like we was doomed. But the skipper, he ran down among the lads and he shoved candles in their ears so they couldn't hear.
4: Then who steered the boat?
3: Well, I did. They lashed me to the mast, and I steered with one hand on the binnacle and the other on the tiller.
4: Oh, yes?
3: Darling, it's no good being cynical about me binnacle. That's what happened.
4: Really?
3: From that moment, strange perils beset us at every turn.
4: You amaze me.
3: Shall I tell you of Circe, the irresistible enchantress? Hmm? She with the milk-white shoulders and the walk like a pigeon on a hot pavement? Or shall I tell you of Aeolus, who had dominion over the four winds, and who...
4: Tell me about Circe.
0: Seller about Eliolius.
3: Yes, that's him, yes.
0: We ran aground. And you know where we found ourselves?
4: I don't care.
0: On an island inhabited by a race of great big one-eyed giants. The Cycloclips.
3: Cyclops, oh.
0: Cyclopses.
3: Cyclops,
0: oh,
3: yes.
0: Then there was the country of the Lotus Eaters, where those who tarried lost all desire to return home to their native shore.
4: Tell me about Circe.
3: Circe? Oh, well, yes, you see, there was this island, you see. And we stopped off there, you see, just to get some fresh fruit, darling, that's all. Well, Tilly and I, we were walking along in the middle of this island, you see, when suddenly, from behind a tree steps the loveliest creature you ever saw. She preceded us along the forest, walking with a particularly fascinating lilting movement. As I followed her, I felt Telemachus suddenly clutch my arm.
0: Watch it, Skipper, watch it.
3: I am. I can't take my eyes off it.
0: Not the bar. Her. Oh, I've just remembered who she is. Skip, she's Circe.
3: What about it? She seems a very nice type of girl.
0: A nice type of...
3: Yes.
0: Skip, if you knew Circe like I know Circe... She's a sorceress. She gets older men and turns them into swine.
3: Well, most older men turn into swine. I've noticed it at parties.
0: No. You've got an eye for that sort of thing.
3: I know, yes.
0: These are real swine. Pigs. She turns men into pigs.
3: Oh, well, no, I don't fancy that.
0: Now, our best course is to nip straight back to the ship and sail off as soon as we... Hey!
3: What?
0: What about the crew? They're all ashore. Oh, I hope she hasn't... No. Skip, look in that glade. That must be the crew. She's pigged a lot of them.
3: No.
0: Yes. Oh, that big fat one, that must be the bosun.
3: Oh, yes, he's hardly changed at all, has he?
0: Quick, Skip, drive them all back to the ship. As soon as the spell wears off, they'll change back into men. Come on, lads. Come on, my lads.
3: Come on, back to the ship. Best trotter forward.
0: Come on in. Hey, you. I don't know what sailor you are, but you nuzzle me like that again, and you'll get a kick round the West Ham.
3: So, darling, we got them back to the ship and set course on the last 250 miles home. It took us 12 years.
4: 12 years?
0: Well, you see, madam, Skip and I had to row that dirty great ship all on our own.
4: What about the crew?
3: Well, we didn't have a crew.
4: How, but you just said...
0: Yes, well, we brought the wrong lot. Them pigs turn out to be real pigs.
3: Yes. Huh. So, you see, darling, that's the full and true story of why it took your Ulysses 20 years to complete his voyage home. Are you satisfied now?
4: Satisfied? I've never in all my life heard a set of such obvious lies. Sirens, men turned into pigs. Do me a favor.
3: But, darling...
4: If that's the best story you can come up with, you'll find me at Mother's.
0: Oh, dear. Not quite the warm welcome back you expected, eh, Skip?
3: No, good friend. But I think the old saying still applies.
0: What's that?
3: It may not be much, but it's Homer.

0: come along now, please, Jitz. That's your Parliament gentleman. Here, Mr. Glump.
1: Hey.
0: Carrying on with our discussion, yeah. that there son of yours, that Ron, you must admit he's a bit of a mystery.
1: No, Ted, no mystery at all.
0: Huh?
1: Not for them as have studied contemporaneous psychology.
0: Ah.
1: You see, my Ron, he's one of those here, what they call, angry young men.
0: Oh.
1: He's ever so angry.
0: Yeah.
1: He's protesting against a society what won't let him do what he really wants to do.
0: And what does he want to do?
1: Nothing. That's the old tragedy.
0: Yeah.
1: That's the nub of it. A sick civilization such as ours has no place for the born layabout.
0: Well, there must be some job for him.
1: Well, of course there is, but he don't want to throw himself away on some job that requires work. He fancies one of the professions. That's why he took up teaching.
0: Your Ron took up teaching?
1: Well, don't sound so incredulous. Didn't I ever tell you about it?
0: No.
1: Oh, yes. It was all his own idea, it was. And when he told Eff about it, oh, she was thrilled. Thrilled, Ted. Thrilled.
2: Oh, Ron. All off your own bat. Fancy setting yourself up as a teacher.
3: Yes, Eff.
2: When I saw that board outside the gate, Ronald Glum, speech training taught, do you know, I felt tears well up.
3: Well up where?
2: I was choked, Ron. It's such a noble profession, teaching and speech training and teaching how to talk properly. That's really worthwhile.
3: That's what I thought, Ian.
2: Now tell me, Ron, whom are you going to teach talking properly to? Students?
3: No, eh?
2: Foreigners?
3: No, eh?
2: Well, whom?
3: Budgerigar.
2: Birds?
3: Listen, Eth, I saw a man on television doing a program about animals, and this man said, to make a budgerigar talk, you just stand still in front of the cage and say a phrase to it. So, I thought, Ron, at last a job worthy of you.
2: What will you charge?
3: Dad says it should be the same as telegrams. Threepence a word.
2: Doesn't seem much.
3: I know it, but I only know cheap words.
1: Well, make way, please, make way. Here we are, Professor. Try this on.
3: What is it, Dad?
1: Well, I've been down the road and got you a mortarboard. Shove it on your head. I've wiped most of the mortar out. Let's have a look. Oh, yes. That'll look lovely with a coat of black paint and a tassel. Well, Eff, what do you think of our lad, eh? Ron the Don.
2: Well, I don't know. Do you think this whole idea is possible, Mr. Glum?
1: Of course, providing it's handled with a proper organisation.
2: Mm.
1: For example, see there, look. This is an advertisement saying that Ron's budgie school is now open.
2: Ooh.
1: It's just a simple, call it, dignified card, you see, what I'll get old Ted to hang up in his four-ale bar, just below the no-spitting sign. Or above, to be on the safe side.
2: Mr. Glum, if I may make a suggestion...
1: Oh, by all means, Eff. We're on a new, untried endeavour here. So all possible help is welcome. Be as suggestive as you like.
2: Well,
1: not at all.
2: I think of budgerigar owners as being rather, well, very nice, respectable people.
1: Oh, yeah.
2: But I think you'd be better off putting your first advert in something like, well, the parish magazine.
1: Well, I'll tell you what we'll do then. We'll put it in both places and we'll see which one brings the first customer.
4: Yes, I saw your advertisement, so I thought I'd take advantage of it.
1: Oh, well, which place did you see the advertisement? The pub or the magazine?
4: In the parish magazine.
1: Oh, well, very pleased to see you, Vicar. I'm glad to notice you brought your feathered friend.
4: Yes.
1: Now you'll want to meet the professor, won't you? Ron, this is the vicar and his bird. Vicar, This is Ron, ditto.
4: How do you do? How do you do?
2: Ron, raise your hat.
3: I can't, Ess. The mortar's set.
2: That's a lovely budgie, isn't it, Vicar? What's her name?
4: Her name? Actually, it's Masculine.
3: Hello, Masculine. Hello, Masculine.
4: No, I didn't mean it. I meant it's a male bird.
3: Oh, my Uncle Charlie's one of those. No.
1: He didn't say jailbird. Vicar,
4: yes?
1: You must pardon the professor here. These scholastics live in a world of their own, you know.
4: Quite.
1: Head in the clouds. Yes. You know.
4: Well, the bird's name is Reggie. He's presented to me by our Darby and Joan Club company for me, you know. I dearly like to teach him a few words myself, but you know how it is. I haven't got the time.
3: It's 10:15.
4: Mr. Glum, I ask this in no spirit of disbelief, but did you say he was a professor?
1: I said that, yes. Yeah. Only where budgies are concerned, though. There, I aver this, he is unparalleled. One of the most eminent bird brains of this country. Now then, Vicar, perhaps you'd like to cast a perfunctory shifty at this list of phrases here. Pick out the one that tickles your fancy.
4: Oh, thank you. Now let me see. Time, gentlemen, please. No, I don't think so.
1: Oh, no?
4: Chase me, No. No, I think number 27 has the real Darby and Joan ring.
1: Phrase number 27. Yes. Let's have a look. Oh, yes. Oh, very suitable sentiment. Ron?
3: Yes, Dad?
1: I love you.
3: Well, you don't act like it.
2: That's the phrase, Ron. The phrase.
3: The phrase. The phrase.
2: What could be more fitting for our first phrase?
4: Yes, I'm so pleased. Well, do you want me to put the bird in your hands now?
3: No, leave it in the cage.
4: Yes, that's what...
3: Yes.
4: Mr. Glum, are you quite sure...
1: He is a professor. You just let him have your Reggie and we'll phone you as soon as the bird is word perfect.
4: Splendid. If this works out well, I'm sure I'll find you plenty of other customers.
1: That's it, Vicar. You spread the news around the parish. Tell every single parisher on your books, sir. Now let me see you to the door, Vicar.
2: Oh, Ron, you hear that? If we just make this one bird say phrase 27, you're made. Ron, what are you looking so far away for?
3: Counting how many words there are in I love you. Three. Yes, that's ninepence. I love you for ninepence. Yes, that's the easiest ninepence I've ever earned. It's even easier than being unemployed.
2: Well, you haven't earned it yet, beloved. You've still got to make the bird say I love you.
3: Well, just watch me. Bird. Bird.
2: His name's Reggie, Ron.
3: Oh, Reggie Bird. Listen, I'm going to say a phrase, and I want you to say it back to me. Ready? Listen. I love you. You didn't say it, eh?
2: You had to keep on saying it.
3: Oh. Reggie Bird, listen. I love you. I love you. I love you. I love you.
2: Well?
3: Not working, eh?
2: Ron, you must persevere over and over again.
3: All right.
2: But what are you waiting for?
3: What was the phrase again?
2: I love you.
3: Oh, yes. I love you. I love you. I love you.
1: Well, yes, Vicar. Yes, I know. Yes, I appreciate why you're telephoning me. Yes. Yes, I know it's been 2 days. Yes, I know. And I'm sure Reggie misses you, too. But it shouldn't be long now. Just leave it to the professor. Goodbye.
2: Oh, is he getting impatient, Mr. Glum?
1: Well, he can't blame Ron. Every minute of the past 2 days, my boy has stuck at it.
2: Yes.
1: Been up all night, both nights as well. Seated there in front of the cage with his nose resting on the seed bin. Just staring at the bird and repeating over and over, I love you, I love you, I love you. Why, it gives me the shivers, it does. It's sort of McCrab, isn't it?
2: Oh, but is it worth it, Mr. Glum? I mean, for ninepence. happened?
1: Do you know, I've got that blooming phrase pounding round in my brain now. I find myself repeating it in front of all sorts of people. I mean, I very nearly said it to Mrs. Glum. Oh, here they come. He carries the cage round with him every second.
3: I love you.
2: Where have you been, Ron?
3: I love you. Having a bath. I love you.
2: Oh, put the cage down, Ron.
3: I haven't seen you all the evening. I love you.
2: Dearest, do have a breather.
3: I love you.
2: Unhook the cage from your braces and sit down.
3: Oh, all right.
1: Well, Ron, has the bird said anything at all?
3: No, Daddy, just sits there cleaning his feet.
1: It's hardly the appropriate stance for declaring I love you, is it? Still keep at it, Ron.
3: Righto, Dad, I love you.
1: Yes, I know, Vicar. I know it's been 3 weeks. But, Vicar, we're coming on. Yesterday we got as far as Chirrupin. Well, no, not Reggie, Ron. Yes, I'll let you know. Must ring off now. Ron's coming.
5: I love you.
2: Here, Ron. I've got the throat cut sealed. The chemist says you've now had his complete shelf full. Oh, Mr. Glum, let's call it off. Look at the state Ron's in.
1: Oh, yes, it's true. His face is greener than the budgerigar's. All right, Ron, we know when we're licked. Stop it now. It's just not worth ruining your health. Not even for ninepence. Give me that bird.
5: You are dead.
1: Look at it. Call yourself a budgerigar. You're a rotten, scrawny, molting little scrag end. I hate you.
5: I love you.
1: Shut up. I'm not taking any lip from a... What?
5: I love you.
3: I did it, Dad.
1: Give me the vicar. The vicar, quick.
4: Oh, well done, Professor Ron. Well done indeed. A triumph of patience and fortitude. I give you my warm commendation.
3: You promised me ninepence. I've got warm combination.
4: And indeed you shall have it. Just let me hear dear little Reggie say his piece, and I'll count it out with pleasure.
1: Lift the tea cloth off the cage.
2: Here you are, Vicar.
4: Ah, Reggie. Now, what have you got to say to me?
5: You're a rotten, scrawny, bulky little scraggin. I hate you. Scrawny
1: scraggin.
5: Rotten,
1: bulky, scrawny scraggin.
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We had a party last night. It's one of the places in a worse shape. 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
1: Rule Britannia, Britannia rules the waves.
2: Oi, oi, oi, keep it down.
1: What?
2: I'm working.
1: U M P H R Y Pumphrey.
2: Oi, oi, oi.
1: What?
2: Betty's mob pile of election addresses.
1: Well?
2: You have just put one of yours on it.
1: Did I? Yes, you did.
2: And I'd be most grateful if you'd get your Tory filth off of my pile.
1: Well, there's no need for you to lose your temper. Anybody can make mistakes.
2: You're only doing this to annoy me, aren't you?
1: Doing what?
2: This election work. You've never done it for.
1: Well, I'm doing it now.
2: You know, I'm Labour Party secretary for this ward. And you are deliberately trying to undermine my credibility with the electorate.
1: No, I'm not. I think it's very important the Conservatives should win this election, and I'm going to do everything I can to help them.
2: You're a traitor. A traitor to the working class.
1: I'm not working class.
2: No, that's true. You're a punce. Like all the rest of your party, living off the fruits of our labour. You're a parasite.
1: No, I'm not. I'm management.
2: Who are?
1: Well, all firms have got workers and management. Same with us. You are the worker, I'm the management.
2: You?
1: Yeah, me. Somebody's got to be in control.
2: You couldn't control traffic in the Sahara Desert. And that's why this country's in a mess what it's in today. Inefficient management. The boardrooms of Britain is controlled by economic buffoons. When it comes down from Cambridge with their first-class honours degree for rowing and badminton and goes straight onto the board. Oh, it's disgraceful. They wouldn't be allowed to make the tea in Japan or Germany.
1: They're not allowed to have tea breaks in Japan or Germany. The workers are made to work there. They've forgotten how over here. That's the trouble. And that's Harold Wilson's fault. Filling them up with a load of old cobblers at them all being equal. The world belongs to them.
2: So it does. And one of these days, we're going to realise it. We're going to rise up. Hold out there.

0: hands across the seats of their brothers, and to throw off their shackles of bondage, pull back their shoulders, hold their heads up high, and take the old diabolical, decadent, poncing lot over.
1: Not in this country they won't, mate. And you know why? Because half of them is Tories. Every year more and more working class are voting Tory. It's getting very worrying for people like me. Class of person voting Tory now has gone right down the pan. Don't seem right that scruffs on council estate should be allowed to vote for gentlemen like Sir Alec.
0: How you can sit there with your fundamental orifice hanging out of your trousers and talk like that, I really don't know.
1: Yeah.
0: I just don't understand it. People like you completely bemuse me. I want to give up sometimes. Every time the Labour Party loses an election, I just want to give up. I think, what's the point of me keep struggling?
1: Yeah, you're a bad sport. A rotten loser.
0: Oh, Dad, it's not a cricket match. It's our whole future's at stake.
1: Our future's never been so bright since Mr. Heath got in.
0: Oh, God. Oh, if it wasn't so pathetic, I'd laugh. Ted Heath, oh, dear, Captain Nemo.

0: The Bible of socialism.
1: Yeah, there's only one Bible I read round here, and that's that one up there.
0: It's down there, dropping a sideboard up. Well, it's been for the past 20 years. It shows how often you read it.
1: Yeah, well, I know it anyway.
0: Good. In that case, you will be fully aware of the fact that Jesus Christ was, in fact, a socialist.
1: How dare you! How dare you blaspheme in this house?
0: Well, of course he was a socialist. I mean, everything he did, everything he preached, his every action, a socialist.
1: It don't make him a socialist just because he shared out his loaves and his Lillian Gish with the 5,000.
0: His Lillian Gish? That's not all he did. He threw the moneylenders out of a temple. Of
1: course he did. They're not allowed to be in there. Business should be conducted on the premises intended for it. You wouldn't want to see a branch of Barclays Bank halfway down the nave at Canterbury Cathedral.
0: Oh, dear, that wasn't the point he was making. It was a specific rejection of the capitalist ethic. What he was in fact saying was that in the nature of things, I mean, all things being equal, by and large, what's the point in talking to you? You're like all your lot, political dinosaurs, unable to evolve and therefore doomed to extinction.
1: Yeah, well, we chewed your heads off last June, didn't we? Clobbered you out of sight, we did.
0: We shall return. This by-election will be a reaffirmation of faith in Harold and the principles of social democracy. And with my help, the decline in the fortunes of the Labour Party will stop here, in Old Drums Lane, Shepherd's Bush West. We're on our way back, brother.
1: Don't you call me brother, I'm your father.
0: All men is brothers. Here, look at this electoral roll. Mr. and Mrs. Amanda Hagagoon, Hassan.
1: Bloody silly names.
0: Not of him.
1: There's not an English name down this street. I don't know why they bother having by-elections round here. They ought just to appoint a high commissioner and have done with it.
0: Yeah, you'd like that, wouldn't you, eh? A gunboat anchored down the canal. Woof, woof, woof, woof. Leading down the Gold Oak Road on an elephant. Jane, Jane, Jane, Jane, Jane, Jane, Jane, Jane, Jane, Jane. See him on the town hall steps and let them all do a dance in front of him. Dum, dum, dum, dum,
1: dum, dum, dum, dum. Be quiet.
0: In honor of the Great White Queen up the road. Oh, yeah, that's you, isn't it, eh? You'd love to get back to that. You've never liked them, have you? Be honest.
1: I get on all right with them. At least I know them all round here. I talk to them. You don't. You just talk about them. How lovely they are. You patronise them, you do.
0: I don't patronise them. I love them like brothers. I'm always telling them not to worry. They're just as good as we are.
1: Yeah.
0: I mean, I don't quite put it like that. I tell them that...
1: What?
0: Well, things like... What a great man Gandhi was. What a good cricket team they've got. And anyway, it's not all that long ago. We were as illiterate as well. What road are you on?
1: Oil Drum Lane.
0: So am I. I don't know why you're bothering with Oil Drum Lane. You ain't got no chance. Our canvas returns show 100% support for Labour, except for you.
1: Well, that don't tally with our returns. Out of 48 households in this street, 47.5 are voting Conservative. You're the only commie round here.
0: I'm not a commie. I'm a Social Democrat.
1: Same thing.
0: It's not the same thing. We're perfectly prepared to tolerate an opposition party as long as they don't include little fascist pigs like you. I don't know who's been doing your canvassing, but it must be a right carrot, whoever he is. When did you do your canvass?
1: Yesterday.
0: So did we.
1: What time?
0: 2:00.
1: Ah, we did ours at 2:15.
0: Are you suggesting that there was a 100% swing against us by the time I got down to the end of the road?
1: Precisely. So much for telling them what good cricket teams they've got. You got right up their nose.
0: I'm very sorry, I just cannot accept your figures.
1: Well, please yourself, you'll find out. Wait till polling day. You'll be as sick as Harold Wilson was when the furniture van pulled out.
0: I'll give you fair warning, Father. I shall stop at nothing to see that the Labour Party regains at least one seat, but it lost only through an act of midsummer madness on the part of the electorate.
1: Cobblers.

0: That, I take it, is a quote from your candidate selection address? No, if you will excuse me, I shall go and put my coat on. I shall go out and deliver the good word to the people of Shepherd's Bush West. We'll raise the scarlet banner high.
1: Yes, yeah.
0: It's shame we live and die. As your son, one who cares about your health and strength, I'm tempted to offer to deliver yours for you. But as your implacable political opponent, you can go against Duff. Duff ain't the scarlet banner.
1: Yes, be quiet.
0: Farewell.
1: Yeah, Miss Scarlet Banner. Here, what's this? He's taken the wrong pile. He's got my election addresses. I would never live this down. The Tory manifesto's been delivered by the ward secretary of the Labour Party. Hello? Step down, son. Best price I've paid for old rags, woolen, scrap metal, brass, lead, zinc, copper and tin. How's this cleared? Who? Conservative Party committee rooms? Oh, good afternoon, sir. Speaking? Yes, of course, you'll be very welcome. I'll be in all day. Yeah, I look forward to seeing you. What? The election addresses? Oh, yeah, as a matter of fact, they're being delivered now by my son. He's a very enthusiastic supporter.

0: Is this the place?
1: Yes.
0: Oh, but this is a junkyard. Do you really think it's suitable?
1: Oh, I think it's ideal. The press will be very interested. Give the photographers a field day.
0: I suppose it'll make a change from semi-detached.
1: It'll make every front page in the country.
2: Good afternoon, gentlemen. Can I help you?
0: Mr. Steptoe?
2: Yes?
0: Delighted to meet you. My name is Cadwell, secretary of the local Conservative Party.
2: Oh, yeah.
0: First of all, may I say how grateful we are for the invaluable assistance you're giving us during this campaign?
2: Not at all. It's my duty. We've got to keep old Wilson and his red scum out, haven't we?
0: Yes, well. May I introduce Mr. Peregrine de Burville from the Conservative Party Central Office?
2: Pleased to meet you, sir.
1: My pleasure. As you know, Mr. Steptoe, this is a vital marginal seat, and it is terribly important that we retain it. And so Central Office have decided to pull out all the stops. All the big guns are coming down in support of our excellent choice of candidate, Mr.
0: Gosling.
1: Gosling, yes.
0: John Gosling.
1: Yes, thank you. John. Yeah, he's a good man, good man. Well, as I was saying, all the big guns. In fact, the biggest gun of all is coming.
2: What? No.
1: Precisely. Our leader, the Right Honourable Edward Heath.
2: Coming here to Shepherd's Bush?
1: Yes. His Meet the People campaign paid handsome dividends in the general election, and we are sure it will be of equal value here.
2: Blimey. We haven't had any big knobs down here since Wilfred Pickles did ever go at the tram depot.
1: Mr. Heath will be spending an hour touring the district, and he's expressed the desire to take tea with one of the residents. Very informal, just a few dozen photographers, reporters, television, you know, the sort of thing.
2: Ah, yeah, good idea. He does it very well, doesn't he? Very natural. Seems at home with anyone, don't he? From the highest in the land to the lowest. God bless him.
1: Yes. Well, the point is, Mr. Heath has asked me to say that he would consider it a great privilege if you would do him the honor of inviting him into your house to take tea with you.
2: Teddy? Coming here? To this place?
1: Yes.
2: Oh, no. No, I couldn't ask him here. I mean, look at it. It's in a shocking state.
1: Oh, come now. Mr. Heath is a man of the people. I'm sure he's been in worse places than this.
2: Eh?
1: I mean, I'm sure he'd be absolutely enchanted by these quaint old world surroundings. Don't you think so, Cadwell?
0: What? Oh, absolutely.
1: Quite. Well, what do you say?
2: I don't know what to say. I'm speechless. I've never had such a great honour bestowed on me in my life.
1: Then you are quite amenable to the idea.
2: I shall be proud to extend my hospitality to one of the greatest men of our times.
1: Oh, capital, capital.
2: I'll have to get in an extra pint of milk. What kind of tea does he drink?
1: Oh, well, I'm sure he'll be quite happy with whatever you drink.
2: How many sugars?
1: Oh, well, just put it in the bowl and he'll help himself.
2: Ah, I'll have to get a bowl. We usually take it straight out of the packet. Or I'll get some of them biscuits in. What kind of biscuits does he like? Them chocolate bananas ones is nice.
1: As you wish.
2: Or custard creams. Or them ones with the little round bit of jam in the middle. You can dip them in your tea.
1: Yes, but I think perhaps a plain one would be much safer.
2: Yeah. Too many of them fancy ones might make him a bit Uncle Dick. Lay on some other stuff. I'll get some sandwiches. Fish paste, lemon curd, or... Oh, perhaps he'd like a fried egg sandwich. They're nice. Oh, no. No. Better not. The yolk squirts out of the sides when you cook. I'll get a sliced loaf, because I always cut doorsteps.
1: Well, don't go to too much trouble. A cup of tea and a biscuit will be fine.
2: Don't you worry. Leave it to me. I'll see you won't go home hungry. I know he hasn't got anybody to look after him.
1: Oh, well, it takes all types. Right. Right then, tomorrow afternoon around 4:30, we'll be in touch before then. On behalf of the Prime Minister. May I say we are extremely grateful to you for inviting him.
2: Oh, not at all, not at all. He can bring Reggie Maudlin and old Enoch, if he likes. We got plenty of chairs.
1: Yes, I'll tell him. Cadwell, where are you?
0: Terribly sorry, I seem to be involved with his tin pot.
1: Oh, yes. Good afternoon, Mr. Steptoe.
2: I could get some fish and chips, seeing if he wants something more substantial. Teddy's coming to tea with me. I better go and whitewash the bog out.

0: are you?
1: I'm over here in the Kazi.
2: What the hell's going on here?
1: Mind that door. The paint's wet.
2: What are you doing?
1: Well, what's it look like? I'm doing it up. It's a disgrace. You can't expect decent people to use a place like this.
2: I have never bothered about it before. It's taken me all my time to get you to hang one of them blue things down it.
1: Ah, there you are. How's it look?
2: It looks very nice. It looks better than the house. I think I'll move in here.
1: You stay out of here. You're not using this until after he's gone. You can use the one in the underground.
2: Till after he's gone.
1: Ah, we're going to have a visitor.
2: Toilet paper? We've never had toilet paper before. Who is it? Who's coming?
1: Wouldn't you like to know?
2: Magazines. The Yachting World. The Organist Weekly. Who's coming?
1: Harold, we've been picked out. We've been honoured.
2: Oh, come on, stop playing about. Who is it?
1: I'll give you three guesses.
2: The bank manager.
1: No.
2: The vicar.
1: No.
2: Work Royal Wills.
1: No.
2: Well, give up. Who?
1: Teddy's.
2: Teddy's.
1: Mind it. Gangway.
2: Teddy's? Come back here. Hey, where are you going?
1: Back in the lounge.
2: Hold on, hold on. What do you mean, Ted Heath?
1: What I say. Ted Heath is coming to have tea with me here tomorrow afternoon.
2: What? Our Ted Heath?
1: Our Ted Heath, not your Ted Heath. Here, what do you think of these? I bought them down the warehouse. Look, side plates, sugar bowl, milk jug, matching cups and saucers. They're not cracked either.
2: Ted Heath, come in here.
1: Yeah, it's part of the election campaign. He's picked us out. Isn't it wonderful? I've ordered an extra pint of cold top, a French cream sandwich, some veal and ham pie.
2: Ted Heath is coming here to have tea with you.
1: Yeah, he's touring the district.
2: Oh, yes, yes, yes, of course. And he's coming down to discuss the world's situation with you. Perhaps he wants you in his cabinet. It could do a lot worse. In fact, he has done. Yeah, I know what you're trying to do. I can read you like a book. This is a squalid tactical manoeuvre on your part to try and give aid and comfort to our enemies and spread alarm and despondency amongst our ranks. Teddy, come into a junkyard. There's as much chance of that as Ian Paisley and the Pope going on an economical boozer.
1: Please yourself. There's the bloke's card.
2: Peregrine de Burville.
1: Yeah. Conservative Party Central Office. It's all laid on. 4:30 tomorrow afternoon.
2: No, not here. He can't come here. He can't have tea in here. Not in the residence of the ward secretary of the Labour Party. He would lose all credibility. No, I'm sorry. He's not coming here.
1: He is. It's nothing to do with you. It's my house.
2: He's not coming here.
1: Yeah, put that crockery down. He is.
2: He isn't.
1: He is!
2: He isn't!
1: He is!
2: He isn't!
1: Stop it!
2: He is not coming here!
1: He is!
2: He isn't!
1: Put that teapot down!
2: Not coming here!
1: The new service, you've smashed it! 1 and 6 each, them cups cost me. All we have left is jam jars and tin mugs.
2: He is not coming here. I will not have that man in this house. He may have wormed his way into Harold Wilson's house, but he's not coming into mine.
1: You're talking about the Prime Minister of Great Britain. It's an honour.
2: He is not coming on a social visit. It's political. Had the situation been otherwise, I would have received him down here in a cordial but restrained manner, with all due respect to his office. But this is war, Father. This by-election is vitally important to us. I cannot jeopardise our candidate's position by consulting with the Commander-in-Chief of the opposing forces.
1: You don't have to. We don't want you here anyway. It's me he's coming to have a chat with. This is a private meeting between me and my leader.
2: Father, I asked you once and for all to consider my position in this matter. I ask you, nay, I beg you, to cancel this ill-timed confrontation.
1: Get knotted.
2: Very well. But I warn you, I cannot allow this deliberate slight to go unchallenged. I reserve the right to take whatever action I see fit.
1: What are you going to do?
2: That is a matter between me and my conscience. You have been warned, be it on your own head. I'm now going up to my room to finish off my article for the Clarion, attacking Edward Heath personally for his ambivalent attitude to the Commonwealth Conference and to the Concord cock-up.

0: Good afternoon, Father. Oh, they look nice. Oh, how in keeping. Condensed milk sandwiches.
1: Leave alone. They're for Mr. East. I thought you was gone out.
0: Oh, I'll change my tactics. I've decided to stay here throughout the entire audience, if it lasts very long, which I doubt.
1: What do you mean?
0: Well, there certainly won't be any photographs in the papers. Well, not of him, anyway.
1: What are you talking about?
0: I shall wait until the photographers is assembled. Then off with the dressing gown. Mr. Heath is about to see his first full frontal nude flash.
1: Oh, you wouldn't do it, Harold. Go on, put your clothes on.
0: Now, I intend to sit here stark naked throughout the whole visit. Dolly Clackett will be arriving shortly, and she will also be suitably unclothed. Flash, flash! And for entertainment, we shall be dancing the pas de deux from the second act of Old Calcutta.
1: You'll be arrested by the security men. You'll be detained pending a medical report.
0: Not at all. It is the God-given right of every Englishman to lounge around his home stark naked if he so desires.
1: Oh, my God!
0: I think the best thing you can do is run outside and tell him not to come in. All right, never mind. I'll answer it.
1: You wouldn't do it, would you, Harold? Not in front of Mr. East.
0: Wouldn't I? Would you hold my dressing gown, please?
1: Oh, my God! Oh, Harold, please put your dressing gown back on again.
0: Very well. Would you excuse me?
2: Good afternoon. Is Mr. Steptoe in?
0: He is.
2: Peregrine de Burville, Conservative Party Central Office.
0: Oh, yes.
2: I'm in a great hurry. I won't detain you. Would you tell Mr. Steptoe that unfortunately there's been a change in plans?
0: Oh, no.
2: The Prime Minister won't be able to visit him this afternoon.
0: Oh, that's a shame.
2: He's in the area, but he's so far behind schedule it'll be impossible for him to come here.
0: With everything ready for him.
2: I've never seen so many crowds. It's absolutely horrendous. His timetable shot to pieces. Please convey my apologies to Mr. Steptoe and thank him for all his efforts.
0: I will. Wait, of course, he has put in a lot of hard work, you realise. I mean, there's been a lot of expense, redecoration. The grab alone has cost him a small fortune.
2: Well, he'll be reimbursed.
0: I mean, Fortnum and Mason's and Harrod's vans has been arriving all morning. He must have laid out about 60 quid at least.
2: All right, all right. Send your bill in to me.
0: Certainly. Thank you very much.
2: May I use your doodah?
0: Pardon?
2: Your lavy.
0: Lavy?
2: The toilet.
0: Oh, you mean the water closet. Oh, by all means, help yourself. Not in here. It's out there. The affluent society hasn't reached this part of the world yet.
2: Thank you.
0: Not so. Good afternoon. Well, that's seen him off.
1: You didn't, Harold, did you? Not in front of Mr. Heath.
0: Oh, don't worry. Your embarrassment has been spared. He's not coming.
1: Not coming? But I spent a fortune on all this grub.
0: But they're sending you 30 quid to cover it. Oh, it's a shame, really, he didn't come. I mean, Dolly Clackett had one or two things worked out for him that were red up. They've never even dreamed of him in Broadstairs. Here, now. Oh, my God.
3: Don't pull the chain! Don't pull the chain! Ew!
4: Get this
0: bucket
4: off my head!
0: Oh,
4: for goodness sake, what
0: would
4: Mr. Heath think?
0: I mean, look, it's only red paint. I'm sorry, you're so well off. I can't apologise, please believe me. You see, it wasn't meant for you. It won't move, mate.
4: What does Mr. Heath
0: Could you come over to the welding cylinder? Just over here.

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0: You know, cats have minds of their own. That's why we love them. They really do know what they like. Tibby, Tibby, Tibby.
1: 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And now he's easy to please with Kitty Cat meat and liver dinner. All the meat he loves and tasty liver too. It might have been cooked specially for him. And Tabby, she's happier than ever. She likes both the Kitty Cat dinners.
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0: 3 million years from Earth, the mining ship Red Dwarf. Its crew, Dave Lister, the last human being alive. Arnold Rimmer, a hologram of his dead bunkmate. And a creature who evolved from the ship's cat. Message in. Additional. Loneliness weighs heavily on us all. Personally, the only thing that keeps me going is the thought that we are over 60 billion miles away from the nearest Burnie Inn.
1: For mild stomach upset, take 1 teaspoonful. For acute indigestion, take 2.
2: Well, a highly enjoyable meal all round. Obviously, you can't expect perfection first time, but I was quite delighted with the way my dumplings went down.
1: Remember, real dumplings. Proper dumplings when they're properly cooked to perfection. Proper dumplings should not bounce.
2: True, but compared to what I thought they were going to be like, they were quite superb.
1: So how's the cat?
2: He's just sleeping off the stomach pump. He'll be all right. The lamb was a bit of a flop, though.
1: The lamb? Everybody thought the lamb was the cheese. And that lemon meringue pie, man, what was in there?
2: I thought you liked that. You brought some back.
1: Yeah. I wanted to try some out on my athlete's foot.
2: It's not easy, Lister, cooking. When you're dead, you don't exist, and you're made entirely of light.
1: That's your excuse for everything, isn't it? Being dead.
2: I'm just trying to rehabilitate myself, trying to do the everyday normal things that most living people take for granted.
1: You got the Scutters to help you?
2: What, Pinky and Smegging Perky? What use are they? It's like giving blind Pew contact lenses.
1: They only do what you tell them to.
2: Ah, but they don't, do they? You say, keep an eye on that lamb. And they do, they sit there for 3 hours and watch it burn.
1: So, they've got no emotion, have they? It's not built into their software.
2: Have you seen their broom cupboard? It's full of pin-ups of John Wayne. That cannot be right, can it? Piled this high with film fun magazines? Not the way spanners behave in my book.
0: Oi, what's happening, dudes?
3: Hi-ho.
0: Guess what?
2: What?
0: Go on, have a guess.
2: What is it vaguely about?
0: No clues, just have a guess. I knew you wouldn't get it. Postpods arrived.
2: What, the mail?
0: It's been tracking us since we left Earth. Now we've turned round, it's caught up.
1: Do you mean it's taken 3 million years?
0: Yeah, that's about average for second class post.
2: See what I mean? Everything here, all the mail, entertainment cassettes, a new batch of movies.
1: Yo, the new Friday the 13th movie? Friday the 13th, part 1649?
2: Look, Casablanca, they've remade Casablanca.
1: Philistines. I mean, how can you remake Casablanca? The one starring Myra Binglebat and Peter Beardsley was definitive.
0: Yeah, that's all right, man. Knockout. Of all the space bars in all the worlds, you had to rematerialise in mine.
2: Look, a cassette of a whole year of Earth news here.
1: And 2 seasons of zero-G football. I'll see you in the spring.
2: What a total immersion video games.
1: Where? Oh, these are brilliant. You can't get hold of these for love nor money. These are like Venus's arms. These are like Brooke Shields's buttocks.
2: What are they?
1: Well, they're computer games, aren't they? But electrodes are inserted into your frontal lobes and hypothalamus, right? So you actually feel as though you're really, really there. Yes!
2: Fine, Holly, there's something here for you. It's a video letter.
0: Bung it on. Strike a light. It's Gordon.
4: Who's Gordon?
0: He's the 11th generation AI computer aboard the Scott Fitzgerald. He's got an IQ of 8,000.
5: All right, Hull. It's Gordon.
0: Awesome, his intellect, I tell him.
5: Just sending on the latest move in our chess game. My move is pawn, right? That's the little knobbly ones down the front. Pawn to king 4. Your move. Well, I better sign off now. See you all. Bye. How'd you turn this off, then?
1: playing postal chess with him, were you?
0: Well, chance to lock horns with an intellect of that caliber, I'd be a fool not to. Pawn to king four, eh? He's a sly one.
1: So who's winning, Hull?
0: Well, he is, really. That was the first move.
3: Me, you, me.
4: It's all junk mail, yours, you know.
3: Me.
4: You send off for every bit of rubbish going, you do. Just so you'll have some mail to open.
3: Me.
4: Please rush me my portable walrus polishing kit. 4 super brushes that will clean even the trickiest of sea-bound mammals. Yes, I am over 18, although my IQ isn't.
3: Me.
1: Smeg! Outland Revenue?
4: Oh, Outland Revenue!
1: 8,500!
4: 8,500! That's a lot of tax, isn't it, Lister? How on Titan are you going to pay for that, eh?
1: I'm not. It's yours.
4: What?
6: Now, this is wrong. It's wrong. It's well wrong, Lister.
1: Relax. It doesn't matter now. They're not going to catch you now, are they?
2: What do you mean? Just because we're 3 billion years into deep space and the human species is extinct? That means nothing to these people. They'll find us.
3: Me.
2: God, I'll be worrying about this all the time now.
3: Me.
1: You know, another one for you. Rear Admiral Lieutenant General Rimmer.
6: That's from my mother.
1: Rear Admiral.
6: Every time I take an exam, I tell her I've passed. It's getting embarrassing now. I should be Commander-in-Chief of the whole universe.
1: Show me to open it. Dear Rimmer, is this from your mum?
6: That's Mumsy.
1: This handwriting's terrible. I hope this epistle finds you adequately healthy to discharge your duties. You know, maybe I shouldn't be reading this deeply personal stuff.
6: Just get on with it.
1: I write to inform you that your father is dad. Well, of course he is. Maybe it's your father's stroke, dad.
6: Dead.
1: I can't make it out.
6: My father is dead.
1: What?
6: My father is dead.
1: Oh, yeah, it's an E. That's what it is. Your father's dead, Rimmer. Oh, way. Sorry.
6: That all she says?
1: Just that he passed away peacefully in his Jeep.

0: asleep?
1: Nah, me neither.
0: Remember when my dad died, you know? I was only 6. Got loads of presents of everyone like it was Christmas. I remember wishing a couple of more people would die so I could complete my Lego set. Grandma tried to explain, you know. She said, he'd gone away and he wasn't coming back. So I wanted to know where, like, you know. She said he was very happy and he'd gone to the same place as my goldfish. So I thought they'd flushed him down the bar. I thought he was just round the U-bend, you know. I used to stuff food down and magazines and that for him to read. He took me to a child psychologist in the end. Because he found me with my head down the bowl reading him the football results.
2: I knew he was dead. I mean, they're all dead, aren't they? Just getting that letter makes it seem like it happened yesterday.
0: You never said much about him.
2: No.
0: You must have been pretty close.
2: Close?
0: Sorry, very close.
2: Close? I hated him. I detested his fat, stupid guts, the pop-eyed, balding git. He always wanted to join the Space Corps, be an officer. But they wouldn't take him because he was an inch below regulation height. 1 inch. I had 3 brothers. When we were young, he bought a traction machine so that he could stretch us. By the time my brother Frank was 11, he was 6'5". Every morning, he'd measure us. If we hadn't grown, back on the rack.
0: Sounds like he had a screw loose.
2: I don't think he had one screw fully tightened, to be perfectly honest with you. He had this fixation that we all had to get into the Space Corps. At mealtimes, he'd ask us questions on astro-navigation. If we got them wrong, no food.
0: God, Rumor, how did you cope with that?
2: I didn't. I nearly died of malnutrition.
0: I had no idea. I thought you adored your parents.
2: When I was 14, I divorced them.
0: What?
2: I took them to court. I got paid maintenance till employment age and access every 4th weekend to the family dog.
0: So why are you so completely blown away about him dying then?
2: Oh, it doesn't mean to say I didn't respect and didn't look up to him. It was only natural. It was my father.
0: There's nothing natural about your family, Rimmer.
2: It's just... I always wanted, just once, for him to say to me, well done.
0: For what?
2: For something, for anything. I wanted him to be proud of me. Just once. And now...
3: My stomach has been pumped and now I'm hungry. Hey, there you are. Hey, man. I'm so hungry, I just have to eat.
0: Rimmer's dad's died.
3: I prefer chicken.

0: Good evening. Here is the news on Friday, the 27th of Geldof. Archaeologists near Mount Sinai have discovered what is believed to be a missing page from the Bible. The page is presently being carbon dated in Bonn. If genuine, it belongs at the beginning of the Bible and is believed to read, "To my darling Candy, all characters portrayed within this book are fictitious and all resemblance to persons living or dead is purely coincidental." The page has been universally condemned by church leaders. Europe, a terrorist representing the Revolutionary Working Front, a fanatical left-wing group dedicated to the...
1: Pause! About your father, if it's any help, he's in the ground now. Well, sure, it's bad news for him, but on the other hand, it's party time for all the little worms. There's just no consoling him.
2: Remember, listen, me and the cat were going to go and play a TIV. Wondered if you wanted to come. Oh, come on. Holly says he can key you in. No?
3: Play.
0: Middle class was arrested today. The man, Henry Leclerc, was attempting to poison the mineral spring in France, which is the source of all the world's Perrier water. Had he succeeded, experts believe the middle class would have been wiped out within 3 weeks. Techno news, the new sensation sweeping the solar system is the total immersion video game, Better Than Life. Using the new SensoLock feedback technique, Better Than Life is able to detect all your desires and fantasies and then make them come true. So great is the appeal of Better Than Life, when one store in New Tokyo ran out of stocks, rubber nuclear weapons had to be deployed to disperse the crowds. Sport, England's underwater hockey team's tour of Titan.
1: Better Than Life it is!
4: Brilliant!
1: Let's play! Keep me in, Ollie.

0: sorts of game is this? It's incredible. It's just like being here. Yes!
1: Oh, God, Peter.
0: That's, what's her name? The actress of the 20th century. Mary Magdalene. It's Marilyn Monroe, you gimp. I think she fancies you. What does that prove? She's not blind. Hey, baby, I'm a little busy right now. I'll catch you later, okay? It's absolutely incredible. Look, look.
2: Excuse me. Excuse me. You're probably really busy, but can I just say you are my all-time favorite fascist dictator. I mean, I've read all your war diaries, and your Italian campaign was brilliant. Could you just sign this for me? Make it out to my good pal Arnie from your dear chum Napoleon Bonaparte. This offer is for my sister Alison. We call her Arnie.
3: Napoleon Bonaparte's almost a graph.
4: Gentlemen, welcome to Better Than Life. Now you must be hungry, and there's a restaurant just a couple of miles down the beach.
0: A couple of miles? How are we supposed to get there?
4: Any way you want. After all, this is Better Than Life.
0: Any way we want.
5: No!
0: Don't think you're too small. Think big. That's more like it. Magruder.
6: Hi, Tiger.
0: I bet you're wearing a peephole bra under that, eh?
6: Yes, I am.
0: We're just one thing away from perfection.

0: Where's River? I thought he was right behind us.
1: Your caviar vindaloozer. Half rice, half chips, and lots more bread and butter to follow.
2: I never thought I'd see the day when I could eat something as classy as this, you know.
1: This is better than life, sir. And yours was the fish, sir.
0: What are you doing? I always do this when someone gives me food.
1: As ordered, sir. A small plate. Are you sure you wouldn't like your fish cooked?
0: No, sir. I like my food to move. I'm going to eat your fish.
1: Mr. Rimmer.
3: Sir. They're on table K on the second terrace.
4: Excellent.
0: I'm going to eat a little fishy. I'm going to eat a little fishy. Because I like little fish.
3: I'm sorry, I don't know what happened. I was driving along and suddenly there was Magruder. Well, one thing led to another and...
4: Good God, this is a great game.
5: Just in one lifetime, I'm turning into Hugh Hefner.
6: Remember you can touch things?
3: I know. Why do you think I was so late?
6: What room? I mean, mine is absolutely brilliant. I've got this vibrating leopard skin waterbed in the shape of a guitar.
0: Yeah?
6: Well, you should take a look at my wardrobe. It's so big it crosses an international time zone. When it's 3 o'clock where my shirts are, it's 7 in the morning for my socks.
4: Admiral, but what about my electronic lavvy? I mean, this thing comes when you call it, takes your trousers down, does everything for you. It's just so stylish.
6: Admiral, who is that?
5: Just because some hoity-toity gonad brain gimp knows an admiral, is that the broadcaster?
7: Admiral Rimmer,
3: sir! Yonorama City, we know an admiral. Come on.
7: Admiral Rimmer, sir. Field Marshal Clifton sends his compliments and wonders if you'd care to join him for port and cigars.
3: I think there must be some mistake. I'm not an admiral. I love this game.
2: Devlin, do you excuse me?
1: Dom Perignon 44, sir. In a pint, Margot.
5: So I said to Hollister, well, I can't actually remember exactly what I said to him, but it was one of the most enormously cruel and frighteningly witty put-downs ever.
3: Bravo, sir.
5: Sir, I know it's the most awful bore, but would you mind just signing this?
2: What's that, you little pipsqueak? My Incredible Career by Admiral A.J. Rimmer.
5: I've read it 18 times, sir.
2: There you go, Leno. Oh,
5: thank you, sir. Gosh, I'll be the envy of the Academy.
2: Father.
8: Son.
2: What are you doing here?
8: I'm sorry to barge in on you and your officer chummies, but...
2: Yes?
8: I just wanted to tell you.
2: Yes?
8: I just wanted to say...
2: Yes?
8: I just wanted to say... You're a total smeghead.
2: What? This isn't my fantasy.
8: No,
2: it's mine.
0: Man, I want to plant my hair. It's called a ball. Are you trying to tell me how to play this game? You think cats never played golf? Okay,

0: Really thirsty, you know.
1: Yeah?
0: Yeah.
1: Perhaps a banana bomb.
2: Thank you, my man.
3: Hello, sugar! How's about a little bit of Ruby Dooby Don't?
4: How's about a little bit of Ooby Dooby Don't?
5: All right, what's happening, dudes?
4: We're having a real nice time. I'm dating Marilyn Monroe, and also I have another girlfriend who's a mermaid. She's half woman, half fish. It's Miranda, my girlfriend. Woo!
5: Somehow I'd imagine she'd be a woman on top and a fish on the bottom.
4: No, that's a stupid way around.
6: To you?
2: Lister! Ah, this is a great game, Lister. I couldn't be happier.
4: Who are all those guys?
2: It's Magruder. She got pregnant. So this morning, she made me marry her. And this afternoon, we had 7 kids.
6: Chris, where's your new tape?
2: It's too impractical. With all the kids and everything.
6: Rimmer, you fantasize that you have 7 kids and a mortgage.
7: Oh. Arnold, where are the nappy sacks?
2: My brain's rebelled. It just won't accept nice things happening to me. It just keeps fantasizing the horribleness.
8: Mr. Rimmer.
2: Yes?
8: Mr. Arnold Judas Rimmer. Outland Revenue, sir.
2: Oh, my God!
8: This is a demand for immediate payment.
2: 18,000?
8: If you are unable to pay, sir, I am instructed by the revenue to break both your legs and pull off your thumbs.
2: What am I going to do? I'm broke.
6: I'll pay, man.
2: I'll pay.
6: Where's all my money gone?
2: Oh, no, I just fantasized it all away. This is getting worse. Help me, please.
4: Ah, don't move. A huge black furry spider with big teeth just crawled up your trouser leg.
2: I know. I just put it there. It's the thing I'm afraid of most in the whole world. A tarantula crawling up my trousers.
6: This is getting out of hand.
2: Do you think I don't know that? Ah, he's past my knee. He's into my boxers.
6: Close your eyes and wish it away.
2: I can't.
6: Concentrate, man.
2: I can't.
9: Oh,
2: I'm sorry, I'm really sorry.
6: What's going on?
2: Our faces have been smeared with jam. We're about to be eaten alive by killer ants.
6: What?
2: Why not?
5: Oh, dear. You can't take him anywhere, can you?
6: You've ruined this, Rimmer.
2: We're going to die. We're going to die. And it's all my fault.
6: Yeah.
2: I'm sorry.
6: Yeah, we were having a great time till you came along with your diseased brain.
2: You're a bozo.
6: I can't help it. Nice things just don't happen to me.
4: Hey, what's that?
6: It's a letter. It's for Rimmer. Dear sir, due to a computer error, you were wrongly informed that you would fail the astronavigation exam. In fact, you passed with honours, and you are hereby promoted to Navigation Officer First Class. We enclose your pips and insignia. Smegging hell. Who said you was a loser, eh? Who said nice things never happened to you?
10: I did.
6: Well, we're still in the game.
10: You certainly are. Now, what about my 18 grand? Come on, it's bone-crunching time, me old China. Now, where's those little dummies?

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1: Favorite curmudgeonly author will be here in a moment with more ups and downs of his week. Today, Ed Reardon finds himself working on a corporate video with a high-powered team of an old sparring partner director and an Oscar-winning producer. Then just after 12, it's You and Yours with Julian Warwicker, who joins me now with the details. Morning, Julian.
2: Corey, good morning. The Foreign Office advice is clear. Don't go to Tunisia unless the journey is essential. In which case, why are three holiday companies saying normal cancellation conditions apply to people booked to fly out there next weekend? Also today, the county court judgments in your favour that don't necessarily mean you get the money you're owed, what the government's health reforms in England will mean to you, and we assess the state of the new camera market. Plus the online adverts that have gone viral and have made a lot of money for the company who made them, and we've an update for you if your Xbox took exception to having a Kinect connected to it. Join me just after midday.
1: Thanks very much, Julian. We're now on BBC Radio 4. Here's the nation's favourite curmudgeonly author with another episode of Ed Reardon's Week.
3: Ed Reardon's Week by Christopher Douglas and Andrew Nichols. Episode 2, From Bean to Cup.
4: Yes, but you see, the fact is, Connor, on my last visit to the station coffee shop, the cashier couldn't find the stamping device.
5: There were several other things he's incapable of doing, but we'll leave last week's cinema debacle for the time being.
4: So that even though the card says I've only bought 8 cups of coffee, in truth I've paid 9, which by any standards of natural justice entitles me to a 10th 1/3.
5: I thought we'd done this.
4: Reardon,
5: You're right, it is Crown Prince.
4: I
5: filled the form in somewhat late on in the evening, coming back home from a literary function. Point is, literary function in.
6: Well, no, I don't normally use the title, as it was an official Copacabana loyalty document.
5: No comment, be my
4: absolute pleasure to be popped on.
5: No comment, as long as you like.
4: Absolutely
5: not at all.
6: It's the courtesy of kings.
5: Not at all.
6: It's the courtesy of kings.
5: I could quite easily get used to this new way of life.
6: Your jumble trousers.
4: Talk to Mr. J about when he was a kitten. See paragraphs 9 to 14.
5: Well, I've done as much of that as I'm prepared to do.
4: Job 4, give Augusta a drink each morning. Who's Augusta? Some relative locked in the attic. Oh, the orchid. Oh, dear. There you are. But only the merest sip. She is a lady after all and somewhat haughty one to boot. Oh, well. Make it last, dear.
7: Tuesday. Day 2 of that peculiar phenomenon of English social life, the cat-sitting rota. The freelance writer can look on this responsibility in one of two ways. You can either resent the fact that well-heeled neighbours assume you have nothing better to do than act as an unpaid pet and plant feeder while they jet off on holidays that neither you nor the planet can afford, or you can embrace the opportunity and all the advantages this civic duty brings. From the use of comfortable furniture in agreeable surroundings and electrical appliances that work, to access to decent stationery, stamps, a well-stocked fridge, raspberries from the garden, and free phone calls.
4: Hello, Connor. Sorry, I was just... Security question? Yes, of course. My mother's name, as entered on your Copacabana application form, was, if memory serves, Nellie No Draws. It is, rather, isn't it? It was actually her stage name, and my late father, the Archduke, was an habitué of the Empire Promenade, where my mother would regularly perform the splits with a cry of... Oh, well, you'd see that entered on the memorable phrase section of the form. Would you very much mind me putting you on hold, Connor, while I take this call from my agent on one of the other lines? Thank you. Hello, Ping. Yes, I can be there in 45 minutes. It might be more like an hour, actually, because I've got to check the window locks and set the burglar alarm and turn the hall light and the radio on.
5: also sing Be Back Soon from Oliver to Mr. Jumble Trousers.
8: Ed, where have you been? Jazz has been here, helping himself to my Lafroig for absolutely hours.
4: Well, I'm sorry, Felix, but I do have responsibilities.
9: No, you don't. What you have got is some very extraordinary golfing slacks that aren't yours. I can tell because they fit and aren't frayed at the bottom.
4: I borrowed them.
9: Stolen, more like.
4: And then I had trouble with a burglar alarm.
9: Told you.
8: Well, thank heavens you're here. We're about to put out a distress call for another writer.
9: There's still time, Felix. I'd feel much happier with Stoppard on board.
4: I'd feel much more confident with a decent director. So, what is it this time? A sofa commercial? Open Easter Sunday and all bank holiday Monday? Writes itself. So, can I go back to Birkenstead now?
9: Yeah, here's a tanner for the bus.
8: The cut and thrust of old mates working together. And this is what we all came into the business for. But just to be very serious for a moment here, Ed, what's fallen into our laps is a once-in-a-decade opportunity.
9: He doesn't deserve it. What's John Mortimer up to?
4: I sense this is an opportunity like the one where I have to write the first two chapters of the Fabio Capello World Cup cookbook for nothing in order to get the job.
9: You're a real Jonah, aren't you?
4: Or that opportunity to get into movies by writing a free first draft of Mystic Meg's film script.
9: She should have worked out that was never going to be made.
4: I'm sorry, Felix, but this is a not unfamiliar.

0: Meg's film script.
1: She should have worked out that that was never going to be made.
0: I'm sorry, Felix, but this is a not unfamiliar situation to me.
2: You see, instead of wasting time grumbling and complaining, you could have written it by now.
0: Written what?
1: From bean to cup.
2: The corporate video world has been in the past something best avoided at all costs, but the chaps who are making From Bean to Cup are really going places.
0: So it's an industrial training film, coming soon to a conference centre near you.
2: Yes, and that's why I want to get you and Jazz to the front of the queue for the trough, snouts twitching in readiness.
0: Sounds like 250 quid to me. Now, I can understand why you're asking me to do this, but what's he doing here?
1: I felt it was time Jazz Milvay made his contribution to the documentary movement, like Michael Moore and the other one who made the thing about women in whatever that place was called. Pink, what was the name of that film where girls experience brutal hardships in the Middle East?
3: Sex in the City 2, Dark. Ed, here's your From Bean to Cup contract.
0: I hope they don't expect me to play a corpse as well, like they made me do in A Day in the Life of a Superbug. Oh, 275.
2: I saw an extraordinary thing on television where a Chinese chap told fat girls how to have sex. I don't think it was the Middle East, though.
3: Oh, and Jazz, your ex-wife called again.
1: Which one?
3: Oh, I wrote it on a post-it note. Stuck to my wrist. Ex-wife number two. Oh. It's Darius and Flora's student loan repayment time.
1: Anything else?
3: Yes, she says if you don't pay up by the weekend, she's going to set fire to all those clothes in the boathouse we never picked up.
2: Lincolnshire, could it have been?
0: You can borrow some of my clothes, Jazz. We're about the same size now. You're a lot smaller than you were 5 minutes ago.
1: Shut up. I meant anything else on the work front, Pink.
3: Well, I managed to get you on the long list to direct Skin's Christmas After Next special.
1: Oh, what's that?
0: Desperation is what it sounds like.
2: So, the strategy I'm proposing is that we go straight to the Connaught and have a damn good lunch, and then a little look at the From Bean to Cup synopsis.
1: If there's time.
2: Absolutely. Only if there's time.
4: Is he a revolving door?
0: Oh, he's coming back.
1: He'll get it next time round.
4: Which way is he going now?
1: Office is that way, Felix.
4: I think we should call Ping.
1: He'll be all right. That's what he's been like the last 5 battles.
0: Oh, has he? I must say, when he stood up and said, I give you the future, it fell forward into his trifle. I thought it was all over.
1: He did that as a Society of Authors tribute to Jordan.
0: Yeah, right.
4: Well, given that we're supposed to be meeting this producer woman here, perhaps we should do some work.
1: Right, little teacher's pet.
0: Well, you're the one who's got to earn $10,000 a month to pay your ex-wives off.
1: Each, mate, each.
0: Hmm. So, they want to start with an aerial shot of the Amazon rainforest. Do you think the commentary should come in here or wait until we see the first beans being picked?
1: Listen, you're my oldest friend, so I can say all this. I've got to stop. I know, I've got to stop doing this.
0: Being drunk in the afternoon or drawing breasts in the froth on that, what is that concoction?
1: Tequila Mockingbird. Mm. We've come a long way, you and me.
0: Not really, the Connaught's only round the corner from the agency.
1: You know what I'm on about, the days when we used to have to kick down on each other's floors. How long ago was that?
0: About 6 months, when your last wife kicked you out.
1: That's what I've got to stop doing. All this getting married is madness.
0: Dangerous. Thirds, all very well, but four begins to look like carelessness.
1: Oh, yeah. Well, at least none of mine have tried to put me in an almshouse like yours did.
0: Yeah, well, we've perhaps neither of us made the wisest choices, but...
1: Should have stayed there, mate. A carpet without fag burns in it. Alarm bell to ring when you fell over.
0: Yes, I think perhaps put the commentary under the Peruvian pipe music at the start.
1: Shut up! Come on. Give it.
5: Hi, I'm Heidi Fisher. I think we're going to be working together.
1: Heidi, hi.
5: Oh, no one's ever said that before.
0: I'm Ed Reardon, the writer.
5: Oh, okay. I somehow had him down as the writer.
1: What do you mean?
5: Oh, can I get you a drink?
1: Same again.
0: Just half for me, please.
5: Right, don't go away.
1: Bossy already.
6: Thursday. Film is essentially a collaborative medium, and so by the end of the first brainstorming session, the From Bean to Cup team was helping each other into cabs, after first helping each other to remember where they lived. It was hard to tell whose career was on the steeper downward slide, and there was no clue to be found in the ragged rendition of Solitaire, which got us all thrown out of the Connaught Bar.

0: Was it the multi-award nominated Jazz Mylvain? Was it Heidi Fisher, who turns out to be a genuine Oscar winner, albeit for that most nugatory of artistic endeavours, the short film? Or, viewed another way, had Ed Reardon been elevated to the ranks of the Hollywood nobility? One for Mark Kermode to analyse on his unmissable podcast. It might help his deliberations, or as he says, here's the thing, to know that the first script meeting between writer and Oscar-winning producer had to take place at the house of Mr. Jumble Trousers, because the writer had to stay in and wait for the window cleaner, making sure, as per instructions, that he didn't evacuate his squeegee on the oleanders.
1: So, there you are, Will. £80 exactly.
2: Oh, thanks.
3: Hey, hello, Mr. Jumble Trousers. How are you this fine morning?
1: He seems to like you.
2: Well, treat everyone as equals, you get more out of them, I find.
1: Yes. I'm sorry I wasn't able to master the machine in time to give you a cup of coffee.
2: Yeah, actually, if you look at the list on the fridge, it says, do not use the new coffee machine on pain of lingering death.
1: Oh, yes, so it does.
2: But tea would have done the job.
1: Ah!
2: Busy morning. Oh, I shut the fruit cage. Someone had left it open.
1: Heidi.
4: Hello, Ed.
1: Oh, for heaven's sake. I've got the code thing written down here.
2: Yes, okay, I know.
1: Oh. Thank you, Will.
2: No problemo, Judo. As it says on my T-shirt.
1: Right.
5: Ciao.
1: Surprised he managed to get all the words in, he's so thin.
4: That's what I need, a fit window cleaner. Have you got a number for him?
1: Somewhere. Do come in.
4: Wow. Great place.
1: Yes, I like it. You can't be fit, be comfortable. That's my motto.
4: I bet you bought it in about 1990 when it was three railway workers' cottages and cost 40 quid.
1: I wish I had.
4: Oh, so you're still a mortgage slave like me, so I guess we're in the same boat, having to do from bean to cup when we'd both rather be working on something proper.
1: Indeed. I'd make you some coffee, Heidi.
4: Great!
1: But I can't seem to operate the machine. Something wrong with it. But do help yourself to raspberries.
4: Thanks. I didn't even get offered a coffee at the clients. They make the stuff, for God's sake. They're such tight asses. You wouldn't believe the budget they've given me for this.
1: Oh, I would. This is a not unfamiliar situation for me.
4: You know what? It's so great to be working with someone with such a load of experience.
1: Ah, well, bitter experience, much of it. But
4: I mean, I looked Jazz up on the movie database and he's got like 140 credits.
1: Yeah, or one credit and 139 other offences to be taken into consideration.
4: Yeah, but you've got one too. I checked you out.
1: That's the one of Jazz's I meant, but it wasn't an Oscar winner like your single entry.
4: Yeah, and look where it's got me. Can't get my first feature made.
1: Oh, dear. Tell me, for a short film, do they give you the whole Oscar or just the plinth?
4: You get the plinth, the statue, a big goodie bag and an even bigger bag of letters begging for money.
1: Mm. And what proportion of the goodie bag, as one professional to another, is edible?
4: Well, quite a bit, actually. I still haven't finished the sugared almonds just as well, because I don't know if you've heard, but they've cut the budget for this even more.
1: Right. And does this affect the draft of the script I gave you?
4: Oh, it's great, by the way.
1: Oh, thank you.
4: And I love the football chat between the two Brazilian guys operating the grinding machine. Only
1: in view of the budget, you'd rather it was just the one guy and not necessarily Brazilian.
4: You have done this stuff before, haven't you? I tell you what, this kitchen would make a really great location for the now that's what I call a good cup of coffee scene at the end.
1: Yes, I'm sure it would. But in my experience, a film crew can very quickly make a nice kitchen like this look as though a V1 bomb had landed on it, so I think I'd better say no.
4: There would be a location fee, of course. Only 50 quid, though.
1: I suppose you could run a track across the quarry tiles and use natural light wherever possible. Shoot the reverses through the bifold doors. Now, in tonight's writing class, I've got a bit of a treat for you.
6: Ooh, have you?
1: Yes, Pearl, because we're going to be travelling back to the golden age of comedy, inhabiting characters who spoke some of the most scintillating dialogue in the language.
6: Is it the Vicar of Dibley? I do miss that.
1: No, Olive.
7: Come the digital switchover, you'll be able to get any episode you want. On demand. Download the lot on your smartphone. I can't wait.
1: Well, Stan, this is from a time before technology ruled our lives.
7: Doesn't rule my life. It's my servant. From the first brew on the teas made at 5 a.m. to the fox taser I sit out with last thing at night.
6: Oh, you don't, Stan.
7: I do. Sit out on the back porch in my rocking chair. Try not to make a move, though. Don't want to frighten them off before I taser them. Of course, I've got an air rifle as backup.
1: Yeah, just to return to the subject of restoration comedy, because that's what this is, I've printed out some of the most intoxicating wordplay in the dramatic canon. So, Pearl, Olive, if you'd like to start us off and perhaps give us a flavour of this verbal champagne, all right?
6: See the game on TV last night, Pepe.
1: Just a minute.
6: Tell you what, Eduardo, that keeper's let in more goals than I've ground coffee beans this morning.
1: No, you're reading the wrong side.
6: How many beans is that, Pepe?
7: Champagne's gone a bit flat by the sound of it. Not even Asti Spumante, that.
1: No, look, sometimes I think you do this on purpose. That's the script, the first draft script of a documentary I've been working on. It's all been changed since then, so I was using it as scrap paper.
6: I should hope it has been changed. Not very funny, is it?
5: And people on coffee plantations don't talk like that.
7: Nobody talks like that, not even in the Archers.
1: I'm afraid there I beg to differ, Stan. How do you know how people on a coffee plantation talk? Have you ever visited one?
7: Yes, last year. And nobody there was saying ta.
5: We all went. It was a package up the Amazon by coach and raft. Both air-conditioned.
6: It was wonderful. And I thought I'd never find anywhere to rival Split.
7: Pepe and Eduardo wouldn't be able to talk about anything. All the noise those machines make. Couldn't hear themselves think.
1: Oh, that's quite useful to know, actually. I can tell the story in pictures.
5: Poor kiddies. It was like slave labour. You should be ashamed of yourself getting rich on their broken little backs.
7: You won't be making much more than them out of it, I bet.
1: Actually, far from being an exploitation film, there's quite a high-powered team making this. There's myself, Jazz Milvain, and a girl called Heidi Fisher, who's an Oscar-winning producer.
7: She'll look at...
5: Oh, Stan.
1: That's hardly the first thing one considers when entering into a working relationship.
6: Ooh, that sounds like a yes to me.
7: I'll tell you now, you'll get the girl in that scenario, and it won't be you. You'll be the one who ends up watching the football on TV, like Pepe and Eduardo.
1: Oh, we'll have to see about that.
6: Oh, listen to Charles Atlas.
5: Well, if I'm going to get the 5 and 20 pass, we'd better have a look at this script. Right, you be Sir Fopling Flutter, Stan, and I'll be Lucy Pert, the maid.
6: Don't I get a look in?
1: Yes, you're Lady Bothersome behind the screen. When you're ready, Stan.
7: Faith, madam, you are a prettysome bundle, I trow.
5: Well, sound as though you mean it.
7: My life on't. Push it, boy. Push. Oh, I'm not sure I wouldn't be happier with ta. Tell you what, those foxes are going to get a scene too tonight.
0: Friday. Just as they had a cloth ear for the nuances of restoration comedy, my writing class were equally wide of the mark in thinking that Jazz Milvain and I might be rivals for the affections of Mistress Shortfilm, toothsome and tumble-worthy though she might be. As I recall, the last thing Jazz and I fought over was a folding picnic chair at Glyndebourne 30 years ago, and that was just a bit of pushing and shoving, with the only damage being a couple of popped collar studs. But I was more than willing to ride to my producer's rescue at the next From Bean to Cup production meeting, when she appeared to be at the mercy of Milvain's overbearing ego and salacious talk of enormous tracking shots and 20-foot-high cranes.
8: So I see the camera swooping over the hillside like in Fitzcarraldo, then shooting the lives of the coffee pickers with a handheld camera like in City of God, out of sequence.
1: Oh, do it backwards. Why not? Here's a thought. Why don't you call it From Cup to Bean?
8: I'm ruling nothing out at this stage.
4: Well, I am, Jazz. I don't think the budget will stand this.
8: Not a word in my vocabulary, Heidi.
1: What, think?
8: Budget. Because let's face it, I'm going to have to do something to take the curse off this script. In fact, why don't we put a curse element in there? The coffee pickers venture far into the forest in search of the finest beans, and in so doing they violate the tomb of the Incas.
1: You know, that was quite ludicrous enough already without you making that square shape with your hands and peering through them.
8: They're on your throat in a minute.
4: Oh, look, guys, just stop it. Jazz, the script is fine.
1: Well, I think it is after 3 rewrites, and it's within budget.
8: I'm not going to be lying on my deathbed saying, thank God I brought everything in on budget. I'm only trying to offer you the feel of a piece of classic Brazilian cinema.
1: How about a Carmen Miranda and a look-alike. Heidi, can we afford the fruit?
4: Well, the grapes don't have to be seedless, I suppose. My mum's got an ice bucket shaped like a pineapple.
1: I've still got a banana pen from when I wrote the links for children in need.
4: Ooh, is it Terry's or Gabby's?
1: Hudsey's, actually. They decided to make him non-speaking in the event. But they did give me a cab home to Berkhamsted. That put a dent in the 20 million quid.
8: And once again, the artist gets frozen out of the conversation.
4: Oh, Chaz, listen, we've got a fantastic new location for the last scene. Great cup of coffee. Oh, sorry, Ed, I should have told you. I had to lose, that's what I call her.
1: Fair enough, works for me.
8: So the 7-star hotel in Dubai fallen by the wayside. There's a surprise.
4: Are we shooting at Ed's place?
8: What?
1: When Heidi says my place, I think I should explain.
8: He lives in a slum. There are favelas in Rio better appointed than that dump. Oh, I suppose you could shoot the first scene there, where the bean pickers have to sleep 25 to a room under a bit of corrugated iron. Have to smarten it up a bit, though.
4: No, Ed's got this super cool kitchen. You could get Nigella and a couple of Harry bikers in there. It's massive.
1: Well, I have access to one.
8: What's he been telling you now? I'd say he lives in a complete fantasy world. But that'd be too expensive, no doubt.
4: Oh, Ed, why did you have to tell her it wasn't your place?
1: To be honest, I didn't want to deceive the dear girl. Because the thing is, we're getting on rather well. Anyway, about the fee.
4: Minty, I'm not taking any calls for the next half hour. Ed, chair, sit down. Right, I've logged off. So, tell your Auntie Ping.
1: No.
4: I want dates, times, length of eye contact, accidental touching of arms. Where are you with the mineral water sharing? Still wiping the bottle top?
1: Oh, for heaven's sake. I just thought if Heidi and I were going to be working together, I'd better be truthful with her.
4: Why? In case you accidentally thought you were successful? This is the whole problem with you, Ed. Look at the client list on the wall. 75 of the biggest, lying, boasting, highest paid writers in the business. And then there's you.
1: Where? I can't see my name.
4: Here, behind the foam rubber rocket launcher. At the bottom, look.
1: Oh, yes, I see.
4: Honest Ed, beyond reproach, and paid peanuts.
1: Well, no, I'm not a complete arrogant. Been walking round in someone else's trousers for a week.
4: Well, it's not much, but it's a start. You've got to big yourself up more, like Jazz. Life isn't a rehearsal, Ed.
1: Yes, it is. As far as I can see, most people sit around all day eating crisps and doing the crossword. Seems exactly like a rehearsal to me.
4: Right, shut up. Here's your fee for the job. Take her out to dinner and see if you can move from bean to cup to sofa. If you get any further than that, text me. It doesn't matter how late it is.
1: This seems to be £50 short.
4: Oh, that's because you're already getting a location fee. Didn't Heidi tell you?
1: No, she didn't.
4: That's the way the world works, Ed.
1: Tuh.
8: So, everybody, the story is that we've seen the stock footage of the coffee being loaded onto the container ship, stock footage of Captain looking at chart, library shot, if we can afford it, of a seagull flying over the ship as it crosses the Atlantic, stock footage of customs officer waving lorry through, mixing through to the supermarket...
9: The shot we did in the Astor car park yesterday.
8: Correct. Stay with me. So, we're coming through into the kitchen and... there it is. Extreme close-up.
9: The kettle.
8: No, the coffee machine.
1: Sorry, I'm afraid you can't use that. It says so on the fridge.
8: Okay, everyone, I'm set. Take 5.
9: Thanks.
8: Ed, who's directing this movie? Somebody who's got their name on the back of that canvas chair. Somebody whose handprint is immortalized in the cement on Hollywood Boulevard.
1: Only because he went drunk and fell over when they were repairing the pavement.
8: Sidewalk. Or is the auteur a bearded old tramp who waters other people's plants for a living?
4: Guys, we've really got to get on.
1: Sorry, Heidi, but I just can't let him use the coffee machine. Especially as you want to put the camera inside it, see it from the point of view of the bean.
4: Okay, Ed.
8: Okay, as in go ahead, just ruin the entire movie.
4: No, let's park that discussion, come back to it later, and walk through the final shot of the couple at the breakfast bar.
8: Right. Actually, if we could get inside the machine, it'd help the character arc of the bean quite nicely.
4: Jazz, you need to be focusing on the last shot now.
8: Oops, she who must be obeyed. 3 bags full of total subservience.
4: Ed, can you sit in with me as the great coffee couple till the actors arrive?
1: Certainly. We'll have a rapport with each other, if not with the director. Might be something for you to pick up on, Jazz, assuming you remember to take the lens cap off.
4: So, we're at the breakfast bar?
8: Yes, and we'll start with you in a single, Heidi. Though not for much longer.
4: Not now, Jazz.
1: What?
8: Ed, clear the frame.
4: You want me like this?
8: Oh, for the time being, but we can discuss alternatives later.
1: He was like this with the women on Tenko. One of them hit him with a shovel.
8: Now, Heidi... give me a look of long, lingering satisfaction.
4: Do I have to?
8: A look that says I've just consented to become Mrs. Jasmine Vane number 5.
1: That'll be the same look that says I'm tied to the tracks and there's a train coming in both directions.
8: No, it isn't.
10: Yeah, that's it. The bride-to-be, a life of wonders and delights ahead of her.
0: Heidi, what's he talking about?
10: Starting with a really good cup of coffee.
4: Can we concentrate on setting up this shot?
10: So, we're going to need the coffee machine in the foreground here.
1: I told you, you're not touching that.
10: You're going to stop me?
1: Yes.
4: Guys, please.
10: Hello, we're back.
0: Monday. It came as small comfort to learn that Jazz's appeal to Heidi lay in the contents of his wallet. Not the money, of course, of which there was none, having been sequestrated by the four previous Mrs. Milvains, but Jazz's green card, enabling her to launch her film career in Hollywood. This was explained to me by Heidi over a drink, a short one, naturally, during which I couldn't resist being Honest Ed one last time. I regret saying Gary Glitter might have been a better choice of husband, but not as much as I regret the loss of the From Bean to Cup script fee, which went towards the cost of a replacement coffee machine and a vet's bill.
4: Meow.
1: What's that, Jumble Trousers? Tail's still giving you... Oh, no, it's you, Elgar. Sorry. Daddy's back now, older, wiser and broker. So I'm afraid the answer to that look is a no. Yeah. Unless we can find... the rest of that shrew from last night.
7: Now then.
1: Now, I know who you are, wondering where all your raspberries have gone.
11: Crown Prince Reardon, it's Connor here.
1: Oh!
11: Tyre, customer services manager from Copacabana.
1: Ah!
11: Got a bit of news for you there.
1: Connor, my dear fellow, sorry, I was just sealing a warrant or something. Really? So I will get my free cup of coffee then? Oh, that's excellent news. Choice of size? Ah, again, excellent. Sorry? Ah, one-off gesture of goodwill. That's a phrase I like to hear. Can I just pop you on hold for a second, Connor? Forget the shrew, Elgar. There's a macaroon coming our way. Connor, are you still there? Right, can we talk sprinkles?
12: Ed Reardon's Week starred Christopher Douglas, Stephanie Cole, John Fortune, Philip Jackson, Rita May, Paul Merton, Veronica O'Shaughnessy, Dan Tetzel, Jeffrey Whitehead, and Matilda Ziegler. It was written by Christopher Douglas and Andrew Nichols. The producer was Dawn Ellis.
13: And there's more from Ed at the same time next week. In a moment on FM.
14: Once upon a time there was an engineer. Choo-choo Charlie was his name, we hear. He had an engine and he sure had fun. He used good and plenty candy to make his train run.
15: 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Charlie says, really rings the bell. Charlie says, love my good and plenty. Don't know any other candy that I love so well.
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22: Thank you, Peter Donaldson, and welcome everyone to this new series. Firstly, let me thank in advance my two tireless wireless troubadours, our old friend Gordon Kennedy, and a newcomer to the programme, Rebecca Front.
2: Hello.
22: Now, Gordon, obviously you're increasingly known as what's-name who's in that thing with the acting.
3: Yes, talk television military police drama Red Cap.
22: But let's look at your feminine side.
3: There you go.
22: Good luck. I've never seen anything like it. But let's talk about fear. Your TV image is big and tough, but what makes the real Gordon Kennedy afraid?
3: Nothing but fear itself.
22: Uh-huh.
3: And bees.
22: Why bees? Bees are our friends.
3: Well, they're more your friends. I mean, I don't really know them.
22: Besides, they only attack if provoked. And you know you can be quite argumentative.
3: Oh, what?
22: Rebecca!
6: Buttons.
22: What?
6: I'm afraid of buttons.
22: Cinderella's gay soulmate.
6: You know, buttons for doing things up.
22: Are you literally afraid of them, or do you revile them as a vain and frivolous ornamentation in the way the Amish do?
6: It's when you open an old toffee tin to see what's in it, and buttons fall all over the floor, rattling and skittering and laughing at me.
22: Blimey! You can try and have a useful phobia, like fear of grenades or deep water. But welcome to the programme anyway.
6: Thank you.
22: You're not nervous, are you?
6: Well, buttons aside.
22: Oh, they are. I'm sorry about that. I can see that pretty well. Anyhow, how to be afraid. As we've already seen, the nature of phobias is that they are irrational. Hence, we now use them to describe fear-based hatreds. We speak of xenophobia, the fear of foreigners, and homophobia, which originally meant fear of being gay. In fact, tests have been done in which heterosexual men are asked to watch gay porn while having sensors attached to their private parts. Not film sensors, although you have to wonder. Electronic sensors. The results show that the men who avowedly dislike gays are more likely to be aroused than those who don't. If people actually are the thing they most revile, this suggests that Richard Littlejohn and Gary Bushell are both screaming asylum seekers. On the other hand, Gordon's not a bee, and Rebecca's not a button. Although you are as cute as one, Rebecca. I suppose if you're phobic, that's not a very good compliment.
6: No.
3: Neither's you're hung like a bee, by the way.
22: No. Clearly. Anyhow, it's not always the case that we are what we fear, but one can see the logic of it in terms of sexuality. Certainly it rather looks like that in the case of the Anglican Church, which is tearing itself to pieces over the issue of gay clergy. I have to ask, what on earth is the point in being an Anglican clergyman if you're not gay? It's really just for those gay men who are too plain to be airline stewards. I think that's true of all Christian clergy. Communion is just drinks and snacks. The only thing missing is a trolley. Certainly I can picture Ian Paisley handing out the sick bags. I suspect that in all religions that are iffy about homosexuality, it's always been the case that lots of clerics are gay, everyone knows and no one says anything. That's why the confessional is a one-way process, so you won't hear the priest say, "Oh, I know." The religious objection to homosexual relationships is that they won't result in a baby. But heterosexual couples do all sorts of things that won't result in a baby. Arguing, shopping, grouting. Even occasional protected and exhausted sex. Only when couples are actively trying for a baby do their lives revolve around conception and does...
6: Do it now! I'm ovulating!
22: ...become a sweet nothing.
6: Aim for the ovaries! Go, go, go!
22: Thank you, Rebecca. And many heterosexual couples adopt or use donated sperm, just as gay and lesbian couples do. And some don't want to have children. And who's God to judge? He's only had one son, he wasn't married to the mother, and he wasn't much involved in the boy's upbringing. I suppose he was omnipresent at the birth, but he didn't hold a leg or anything. The real objection to homosexuality is that it's different, and to that extent, at least, homophobia is like any other prejudice. Political parties on the make, especially of those of the extreme right, always have lists of people we should be afraid of, and the people at the top of the list today are Muslims. Because Islam is a religion rather than a race, devotees of Islamophobia can say that they're not racist. But the fact that Muslims are generally not white makes it all the more fun for fascists. It's always handy if scapegoats are colour-coded, because that way, BNP activists only need to be shown pictures. Anyhow, fascists have been going through the Quran, finding all the grim and wacky bits to make us terrified of this supposed global menace. In any event, Islamic scholars think Islam is the best way for humans to live, so fair enough, they should want to convince others. But not many of them want to do it by conquest, as the Telegraph suggests. Islam has plenty of stuff about treating one another properly, but it did originate from a time when the Arabs were on their way to becoming a massively dominant empire. So it's not surprising that some of the Quran sounds a bit cocky. Muslim scholars today operate in a different world. In those days, Mecca was a major boom town on vital trade routes. Today, it's a bingo hall. And personally, I find the burqa quite sexy because it leaves so much to the imagination. Plus, you can just throw it on in the morning. Obviously, there are issues of equality. I don't want to see women forced to wear a headscarf, but neither do I want them forbidden to wear one. It doesn't suit the queen, but it hides her curlers. You might think Muslim women wearing hijabs don't look very liberated, but I'm not sure. The way a lot of non-Muslim women dress shows they're their own person. On Streatham Hill, where I live, it's only when the weather turns parky that you can tell who's not a prostitute. The fact is, fascists target Islam because they have to target someone. Ethnic communities are increasingly settled and accepted. Asylum seekers are handy because they're new, and Muslims can be tarred with a fundamentalist brush. In some areas of the country, the British National Party has been doing quite well electorally. And one of the really hard things about being on the left is you always have to be positive about humankind, and it's just so tiresome. You always have to come up with a reason why someone's done something, and it can't just be because they're a stupid bastard. People vote for the BNP and we have to say...
6: Yeah, well, although the BNP are Nazis, the people who vote for them aren't necessarily Nazis. The BNP play on people's fears, people who are alienated because of the expropriation of their labour according to the theory of capital accumulation, leaving them feeling vulnerable and looking for scapegoats and blaming the wrong people instead of the bosses they should blame.
22: And I just think, well, that's all well and good, but if you just took everyone in the BNP and everyone who votes for them and shot them in the back of the head, there would be a brighter future for us. And people on the left say the BNP feed off despair. They're lower down the food chain than plankton themselves. How can they feed off anything? There's nothing left for them to make a sandwich from. And I think the left in the south of England is wrong in thinking that the BNP voters in the north are deprived and alienated. We say,
2: oh yes, they're very poor in the north since the old fish mines closed. So that makes them sad, and because they're sad, they vote for fascists.
22: In fact, in Burnley, where mercifully their vote is dropping, it's not the poor who've been voting BNP, it's the lower middle class, the patio phalangists. The Daily Mail readers. Tim Henman fans. People who are always afraid. Ooh, I'm worried about all these Muslims with their anthrax. And I just think... I think, what do you know about anthrax? 3 years ago, you thought it was posh lavatory paper. Only dangerous because it can strangle a puppy. Or ricin. Ricin is spoken of as though it were a weapon of mass destruction. In fact, it's a product of the castor bean. Yes, it's poisonous. It's poisonous to the extent that you would die if I injected it into your blood. You would die if I injected Sunny Delight into your blood. Or sprinkled a little round your Airwick solid, more than likely. But that's not ricin's primary function, which I'll come to in a moment. Now, in the period since 9/11, during which time the police have been keen to do their bit in the war on terror, several hundred people have been arrested in this country on suspicion of terrorism. So far, about 2% of them have been convicted of such offences. Police bust into the flat of someone Muslim, a bit North African-y, a bit Middle Eastern-y, anyone with a bit of couscous hanging around. Cart some young men off to jail, and then there's a big splurge in the press about a successful anti-terrorist operation. What's not mentioned in the press in subsequent weeks and months is that the men have been released because they were innocent. Now, in the old days with Irish people, this used to take 18, 19 years. But nowadays, with computers, they can turn it round in a matter of weeks.
5: But what do they find when they raid the flat? Well, they might say they found a map of London and replica weapons, which means they found Monopoly and Cluedo. And they might very possibly find ricin. Why? Because the primary use of ricin is not as a poison, but as a solvent, an ink remover. The people the police are targeting are often asylum seekers, and very often asylum seekers travel on forged documentation. And one of the things you need in forging documents is ink remover. And before you get irate about refugees travelling on false papers, people escaping from somewhere are supposed to have false papers. And yet David Blunkett seeks to criminalise them. Not to be outdone, the Tories have their own ideas about asylum applicants. They argue that people should only be able to apply for asylum before they leave the country from which they are escaping. That's like saying they shouldn't have started the tunnel in the Great Escape without planning permission. Of course, nominally, both parties are non-racist. They claim that their concern is with illegality. One of the more recent fear-soliciting expressions is people trafficking. The scary part of the expression not being the word trafficking, but the word people. Now, we might have reason to be worried that someone's smuggling heroin or guns into our country. But why should we be afraid of people? People are okay. Some of my best friends are people. And it's immigration policy that forces people into the arms of traffickers. People are desperate enough to get somewhere, they will risk their lives travelling with ruthless, greedy profiteers. Look at the railways. But both main parties are terribly keen to seem tough on any form of criminality. And one of the ways in which politicians ratchet up the fear of crime is through the policy of zero tolerance. Police officers now seem to be trained to say,
8: in my view, all crime is serious.
5: As though there's a continuum that runs from spray paint to Osama bin Laden. Public fears about things increase when politicians make speeches about how afraid the public is of them. Emotions are manipulable. I weep buckets every time I see Spencer Tracy teaching Clark Gable to pray in the 1936 classic San Francisco. I know it's only a film. I know Spencer Tracy wasn't a real priest, and I know Clark Gable had false teeth, but they still set me off every time. Likewise, my heart jumps, even though I know that hand is going to shoot out of the ground at the end of Carrie, or that the child in the red duffel coat at the end of Don't Look Now is Anne Widdecombe. Our buttons can be pushed.
9: No!
5: Oh, sorry, Rebecca.
9: Buttons.
5: Yeah, sorry. All right. So, do we, in fact, want fear in our lives? It seems to me that there is a deficit of real fear in our society. We need to supplement our natural intake of fear with crime figures, documentaries, roller coasters and scary movies. People who experience danger in their lives don't need to court it. You don't hear many refugees saying they came here for the bungee jumping. And there is an irony in the fact that some of the people keenest to take part in extreme sports would think me mad to live in South London. They move down to Cornwall for a more secure life and then take up surfing. People aren't meant to surf. We are not turtles. We are natural drowners. Now, you might say a man can drown in an inch of water, but he doesn't. He drowns in the sea. Although your average English beach provides plenty to grab hold of bobbing around in the surf. You could probably do away with the board and ride a floater through the eye of the tide. Boscastle has shown us the utter folly of living near water. But it should not be forgotten that even inland, rural England is a really scary place. In my travels, I've been to most of the country, and by far the scariest part of it is Cornwall. Don't be fooled by the painters and sculptors. Cornwall is a big place. It stretches almost to America, and the further you go, the weirder it gets. You go through the Wicker Man, through Straw Dogs, and eventually you're into an amateur production of Annie. And it's full of people who mistakenly went there for a quiet life because of crime in our big cities. In Cornwall, there is less mugging, more savage ritual murder. Fewer stabbings, more smotherings. Your baby appears to be left-handed, Mrs. Trelawney. I wouldn't feed it if I were you. The rattle of gunfire is even more common in the country. There are no horn-beeping mini-cab drivers keeping you awake at night, because there's no cab drivers at all, apart from Headless Tom, who only appears during a full moon and can't find anywhere on account of having no head.
22: True, there are no hideous fox mating cries in the country because all the foxes have moved to London to find room. But in your rural idyll, you can hear the tortured cries of your daughter's guinea pigs as they're torn apart by the foxhounds. And your daughter was probably safer in London. Her mobile was nicked a couple of times, but she never had to walk 2 miles through unlit woodland to fetch the doctor because Meg had a fever and probably wouldn't last the night. Still, the village school is better for your daughter. Or would be if the local kids ever stopped staring at her and poking her with sticks for having the right number of fingers. And bizarrely, country people are intensely phobic about all wildlife and try to destroy as much of it as they can. They berate us townies for our ignorance of nature and the damage done by vermin, but they have not the slightest idea about vermin. They see the odd squashed critter as they drive from Safeway to Blockbuster, but I bet they've never seen a rat the size of a shire horse walking down the pavement as bold as you like in broad daylight. The cats that survive early drowning in rural Britain are sufficiently starved to take them on. But town cats are more socialised and just not as hard. It appears that town cats only hunt to please their owners. I'm not sure whether this is true, because a lot of what is said about cats doesn't bear close analysis. For example, they're supposed to be very clean.
6: They are. They're always washing their bottoms.
22: It's with their tongues. And why do they imagine we want them to bring creatures in?
3: Presents.
22: Do they know their owners so little? I've had better stuff from godparents. Cats see what people eat. We eat apples and cereal and fried egg sandwiches. We don't eat voles. When I had cats, I was bewildered by the stuff that was brought in. There were things I thought were not native to these shores. Things that were long extinct or mythical. Pegasus was brought in. Panting away, his wings broken, the cats refusing to finish it off. Sometimes, however, a creature that was barely wounded would be making fools of the cats. Strangely, once indoors, cats can no longer catch whatever they've brought in. Outside, they're competent predators. They must have poor cats working as beaters. Anyhow, the first time I was confronted by a live rat, I was utterly petrified. But over time, I got used to them. I'd either let them out the door or beat them to death with the broom. I still hated them, but I'd lost the terror, which suggests that the things we most fear are the things that haunt our imaginations rather than things that are familiar to us. Spiders I can deal with. I've had to fly back from foreign countries to deal with spiders for other people. And abroad, they have big, dangerous spiders, notably in Australia, where all insects are big and dangerous. In Australia, a ladybird is the size of a car and carries a chainsaw. Our spiders are titchy, but for an arachnophobe, a spider is a miniature monster. Something has crossed into the everyday world from the world of our nightmares. People fear things that don't even exist. Demons, bad spirits, aliens. Sailors have feared sirens, sea monsters and ghost ships. Mariners do seem to have been especially neurotic in the past, before they were able to relax to Charlotte Green reading the shipping forecast. As the ship bucked and tossed, the salty spray... I'm sorry. On the other hand, we can develop a fear of something when before it didn't bother us. Now it's always entertaining to watch somebody being bothered by a wasp. The way they jerk around without a care how they look, as though they were dancing on a foreign holiday. But it's because they've been stung before and they know how painful it is. It would be impossible to believe something as puny as a wasp could cause that much pain if one hasn't experienced it. People who've never been stung by a wasp will just waft them away as though they were sultans dismissing excessive grapes. Now, listeners will remember that at the start of the programme, Gordon confessed to a fear of bees. Gordon, have you ever actually been stung by a bee?
1: No.
22: No. Bees only sting once and then they die, so it's a weapon of last resort.
6: A wasp won't sting you if you keep still.
22: Was it you taught hedgehogs how to deal with buses? Wasps don't need provocation. They're evil. They attack bees.
1: Good.
22: Well, there you go. You wonder why they don't like you with an attitude like that. They understand every word we say, you know. Your fear of bees is morbid and irrational. My fear of wasps is a hard-learned lesson.
6: Yeah, well, a button can break your arm.
22: Only when it's on a policeman's cuff. Anyway. The point is, some fears derive from bitter experience and some from fantasy. But either way, people take to them very readily. We want to be afraid. Sometimes just in a slightly scared, silly way. Sometimes to the extent that we form an angry mob. The blood libel The legend that Jews drain the blood of Gentiles and use it in rituals has its origins in England in the 12th century, when began a wave of persecution. A handful of unexplained murders were blamed on the Jews, and the explanation for the practice was that the blood is used in the production of matzahs eaten in the Seder meals at Passover. Now, Rebecca, I want you to tell me the truth. I won't be angry if you're honest. Do you eat unleavened bread made with Gentile blood?
6: I'm vegetarian.
22: Oh, what's the point in being Jewish if you're a vegetarian?
6: Cheesecake?
22: I suppose. But I think if you're a Jewish vegetarian, you should eat bacon.
6: Well, I'll bear it in mind. Thank you very much for your tolerance.
22: My pleasure. And may I say welcome to our country.
6: Thank you kindly. You're a Christian.
22: Ish.
6: Funny though, you don't look Christian.
22: Tell me about it. Anyhow, the blood libel seems palpably ridiculous. For one thing, blood is not kosher, and Passover is a religious festival when food has special significance. For another, if you buy Rakusen's matzahs in March or April, they're not noticeably pink or salty, and blood of Christian martyrs is not listed on the ingredients. Nonetheless, the libel was revived in Arab countries where newspapers and politicians still state publicly that Jews engage in human sacrifice. True, the behaviour of the Israeli army hasn't helped, but they're equipped with helicopter gunships. They're not going to faff around making black pudding-flavoured water biscuits. And the myth circulated in one form or another in the 9 centuries before the State of Israel was founded. It swept Europe and was the excuse for untold persecution. Now, if it were believable that Jewish bakers were adding blood to their dough in 1144, you'd think that by about, I don't know, 1470, they'd have decided it wasn't worth the trouble. You think their wives would have had a word?
6: Morris, this is the third time we've had to move house. You couldn't use maybe tomato juice this year?
22: The marvellous thing about the internet is that the people who still believe in theories of a Jewish conspiracy all have their own websites which they spend hours working on every day. Many of the world's most dangerous lunatics are in their rooms, not getting dressed and eating cold pilchards from the tin. It's quite possible that a man who might have been the next Hitler has been rendered relatively harmless by studying web design at college rather than painting. Human beings seem to have an extraordinary ability to find figures of loathing and fear. Now, 20 years ago, I moved into a squat in Somerstown near St. Pancras in London. Now, my first year as a squatter taught me a number of things. Firstly, Neville Chamberlain might have been a bit lame when it came to the threat posed by Hitler, but a decade earlier he did more to provide affordable social housing than is being done by the modern Labour Party. All right, not enough to compensate for the Hitler thing, but you get my point. Secondly, I learned how easily we slot ourselves into a pecking order. We squatters were the lowest of the low, until the day that travellers arrived. The working class Irish tenants looked down on us, the Bloomsbury homeowners looked down on them, and we decided to look down on the peasant class Irish travellers. They lived in caravans, whereas we lived in slums. In Ireland, the travelling people are called gypsies, where the word is still largely an insult. The original gypsies, the Romanies or Roma, came from Rajasthan in northern India 1,000 years ago and imparted a distinctive culture and language as they mixed with other landless people to create gypsy communities all over the world. But prejudice against gypsies seems to be completely socially acceptable. We'll have to wait for gypsy cream masala to become our national dish before they become a respected minority. And the word still is used as though it were a mere lifestyle choice. Middle-class people who are fond of travelling will say,
6: I'm such a gypsy.
22: Which is a bit like saying,
0: I'm so Jewish.
22: When you're eating a pastry. Now, one should be very careful of comparison, but the parallels between Romani and Jewish history are actually very strong. Both have been the subject of hateful myths and enduring stereotypes for hundreds of years. Both are seen as disloyal and sneaky, sometimes clever, possibly cleverer, wily. Not as good as other people, and yet in some ways better. In the history of prejudice, the African male has long been cast as the most inferior of all racial stereotypes, and yet with that stereotype goes the legend that he's better endowed. What better way of getting white men to fear and loathe him? If we learn that someone has a small winkle, do we feel threatened by him? We might say he has a chip, but certainly not one that reaches his shoulder. Now, I was a late developer. At 14, I had the smallest winkle in the class. Well, in the changing rooms, most of us covered up in class. But
5: Was I mocked and taunted? Did people come to my house with pitchforks demanding that my mother hand me over? No. I was very popular.
4: Did the girls like you?
5: Yes, because I overcompensated.
4: Big dog.
5: No, I was a very good platonic friend.
4: Ah, right, the sexless, non-threatening brother figure stereotype.
5: Sort of.
4: Yeah, that could work for you. But where you don't... where you don't score highly is you're not a very good protector type. You see, Gordon is. Everyone feels afraid sometimes, and big, strong people are very comforting.
5: Yeah. Well, that's ridiculous. Gordon, surely you don't find women like you, as you're tall and a former PE teacher who plays a military policeman.
8: Yes. But I'm also popular among men because most of us are scared children sometimes in a world that's too big for us to understand. And if you're big, you've got that kind of parental thing about you.
5: Oh, I don't believe that.
8: Yeah, anyway, listen, can I put you down now?
5: Oh, not yet. Show's nearly over.
4: It's what you said about otherness. We feel safe with what we know, with what's familiar. A child can't sleep without a blankie that's hardened by saliva. A lucky charm is lucky because we keep it with us all the time. We create lives in which lots of things and people are consistent.
5: Well, that's all very well, you two, and said earlier it might have saved the listener half an hour. But why do we sometimes want to be afraid?
4: Because fear defines the boundaries of our known world. Isn't that right, Gordon?
8: Yeah, and scary films are good fun.
5: Only for you. You're big and confident. I hate them.
8: You must sometimes feel a rush when you've been scared. Gets your heart pounding.
5: Stairs do that for me.
4: Yeah, but Gordon, you're missing something more complex. Although, can I just say, that doesn't make me like you any less, because you fill all the big and being able to reach things criteria. Whereas if you were small and asthmatic, you'd have to tick the intellectual and emotional boxes to pass.
8: Right.
4: Okay. To feel human, we need to experience all our emotions, otherwise we don't feel whole. We have to be sad sometimes, we have to cry, we have to feel lust, ecstasy, anger, joy, and sometimes fear.
5: Yes, well, that's all very clever and calculated and designed to undermine me. But the question you haven't answered is how to be afraid.
4: Ah, well...
5: I'm sorry, that's all we have time for.
4: Typical.
8: Yeah, no, that's just censorship.
5: Yes. Good night.
21: Jeremy Hardy Speaks to the Nation was written by Jeremy Hardy and starred brawling Pictish threat to the Romano-British Gordon Kennedy and sultry Oriental temptress Rebecca Front. The producer, who will probably cut all of us out in the edit, was David Tyler, and the programme was a positive production for the BBC and all other big media corporations who censor everything we hear.
9: Will you have the polo, dear Liza, dear Liza? Will you have the polo, dear Liza, polo?
10: How very kind of you, dear Henry. I most certainly will. I'll have three or four or maybe more.
9: But you take me old tube.
10: Because they happen to be my tube of polo, dear Henry. Have one.
23: Would you credit it? 50-odd years of bake it same old Orvis. Now, top brass at Orvis tell me they want an alternative. Still with same wheat germ goodness, but a bit softer like and less crusty. I told them I'm too old to change my ways now. I'll put one at Lance onto it. Very nice, young Harold. If you like that sort of thing.
24: Hovis Handy Love. A new, softer Hovis.
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we present Brothers in Law, a radio adaptation by Richard Waring of the television series, which was based on the original book by Henry Cecil, starring Richard Briers with Richard Waring and John Glyn Jones.

0: Episode 8, Reasonable Doubt, featuring this week's special guests, Peter Jones and Sam Kidd.
1: Members of the jury, there are two things that I would... Come on, she can't have left home yet. There are two things, gentlemen of the jury, I would like to ask of you just to... Oh, blast. Must have left. Trust the girl to be dead on time when I haven't finished preparing supper. Now, where's that recipe? Where's it go? Oh, here we are. Onions, yes, well, those dehydrated ones should be soaked by now. Minced beef, I had a tin of that. Where's it? Oh, yes, here we are. Yeah, now, mushrooms, they're in a little tin. Yes, here we are, yes. And what do you say? A pound of coarsely chopped tomatoes. Yeah, well, I reckon a good squeeze of this tube should do it. Yeah, that'll do it. Now, where was I? I've got to get this right. Members of the jury, the liberty of a human being lies in your hands. I ask you to look at the prisoner. Will you imprint on your hearts and minds that you are his final refuge of hope and freedom? The prosecution have made great play of the evidence of identification. I submit, however, that this entire case pivots on the spaghetti. You would boil over, wouldn't you? Oh, good grief. I better get rid of these tins.
2: I thought you were out.
1: Sorry, darling. You caught me on the hop with the spaghetti.
2: Oh, really, Roger, how can you be caught on the hop with a tin opener?
1: But this isn't tin, darling. I cooked it.
2: The spaghetti?
1: Certainly.
2: But the sauce, too. I don't believe you.
1: Look in the kitchen, see for yourself.
2: Roger. Well, aren't you clever, darling?
1: Well, I thought I'd give the saucepans a treat. All they've ever seen is boiling water.
2: Just smell this sauce. I can never get tomatoes to puree like that.
1: Ah.
2: Darling, one of these days you're going to make someone a wonderful wife.
1: Well, it's a celebration. I couldn't just open a tin, could I?
2: Celebration?
1: Yes. Henry's coming too. I wanted to rub it in.
2: What?
1: I've only been in the bar 2 months and I've just landed my first jury case.
2: Darling!
1: Well, it's a dock brief, of course, but I still have to defend the chap before 12 good men and true.
2: What about the women?
1: Well, 12 good men and women and true.
2: Well, you will book me a seat and I'll bring Ruth and Sandra. What's he accused of?
1: It's a theft charge. I'll know the details when I see him tomorrow. Get yourself a drink, will you, darling?
2: Oh, thanks. Roger?
1: Hmm?
2: I've often wondered, suppose when you talk to him tomorrow you find out he's done it, he's guilty.
1: Well, of course, if he admits it.
2: No, I don't mean admits it. He tells you he's not guilty, but you can see he is. You don't still defend him, do you?
1: He's my client. I mean, he tells me his side of the case.
2: Yes, but suppose all that's obviously a pack of lies. What then? I mean, if you still try and get him off knowing he's guilty, you're as bad as he is.
1: It's not quite like that. There are other considerations.
2: Well, I can't see what other considerations there can be. If the man's guilty, you, as a lawyer, should see he doesn't cheat justice.
1: Well, yes, but...
2: But what?
1: The trouble with you laymen is you always oversimplify everything.
2: All right, undersimplified. I've often wondered about this. Now, you're dead certain your client's guilty. What do you do?
1: Well, you see, it's a bit tricky. Oh.
2: You've been saved by the bell.
1: Hello, Henry. Come in.
3: Something smells good. You've been slaving over a hot tin opener.
2: He cooked it himself, Henry.
3: Cooked it himself? No.
1: There to celebrate my first jury case.
3: Let's see. Well, who's the catch of the season, then? Looks good enough to eat.
1: Is that a hint?
2: I'll lay the table, Roger, if you'll bring the spaghetti.
1: Right.
3: Anything I can do?
1: Well...
3: Good, I'll sit down, then.
2: Henry, I was asking Roger, if he thinks a man's guilty, does he still defend him?
3: Of course he does. What Roger thinks doesn't matter. There's a judge and jury trying the case. Good Lord, if the poor devils were only defended by barristers who believed in their innocence, the jails will be full and the law courts empty.
2: You can't answer your question, darling.
1: My question? You asked it.
3: Yes, I noticed you eavesdropping on the answer.
2: Well, it is his first jury case, Henry.
3: First offender too, I'd imagine, or the bloke wouldn't have picked Roger. You wait till you come up against a real old lag. You know that unless they actually confess to you, it's your job to do your best for them. Doesn't matter if you can see through their stories like a shop window, you still have to just drop a shutter. Seal off your nagging doubts, hermetically.
1: Drop a shutter?
3: Yes.
2: Oh, come on, darling, I'm starving.
1: Oh, yes, here we are.
2: You didn't know he could cook like this, did you, Henry?
3: No, that's why I've just dropped a shutter.
1: What?
2: What for?
3: Well, it's rather like what we've just been discussing, isn't it? You believe he cooked all this, don't you, Sally?
1: Come on, we'll get cold.
2: Of course I believe it.
3: You'd take on his defense, then, against someone like me?
2: Like you?
3: I don't believe he cooked it. It's too good to be true.
1: But it won't be good if he does.
3: I think he opened a lot of tins and packets and bunged all the stuff together, but I only believe that. So I'd defend him, too.
1: Well, thanks.
3: But, may I see your waste bin, Roger?
1: No.
3: Ah, thank you. You see, Sal, if this sort of evidence came up, which is better than a confession, it practically amounts to witnessing the crime.
1: Henry, you're a rotten hound.
3: Well, I couldn't defend you, only plead for mitigation of sentence. Does that straighten you out, old man?
1: Well, Sally, no, I only said I cooked the spaghetti. You assume the rest.
2: Well, I don't mind, darling. I was getting a bit worried, actually. All I can do in the kitchen is turn the egg timer.
3: Mind you, I don't think you'd need my plea of mitigation, Roger. Serve a plate of this to the jury while they were out. I think they'd ask for an acquittal.

0: Morning, Mr. Dudley.
1: Oh, morning, Alex.
0: The client's here, sir. Mr. Wright. I put him in the pupils' room.
1: Oh, thanks. What sort of fellow is he?
0: Oh, he seems very nice, sir. And they gave him bail, didn't they? So I reckon you've got an easy acquittal there.
2: Splendid. Ah, good morning, Mr. Thursby. Daniel Wright, out on bail, which I hope you're going to make permanent. How do you do?
0: How do you do? Yes, well, do sit down.

0: You're going to make permanent. How do you do?
1: How do you do? Yes, well, do sit down. I'm afraid I haven't had time yet to familiarize myself with the indictment, so let's have a quick look at it now, shall we? Now, wait a minute. Let me see. Here we are. You're accused of stealing a wallet containing £3 and a wristed watch valued at £15.
0: Well, I've never done it, of course. It's a pack of lies from start to finish. We'll laugh them out of court.
1: Will we?
0: Well, you haven't read that load of rubbish or you'd be laughing too.
1: Well, Mr. Wright, I must say your confidence is very encouraging. This is my first jury case, you know.
0: Never.
1: Yes?
0: Well, we all have to start sometime. I remember the first job I pulled.
1: What?
0: Nervous as a kitten I was. That's probably why I got nicked.
1: You've been previously convicted?
0: Blimey, chum, I've had more days behind bars than you've had hot dinners.
1: Good Lord. I mean, look, I'm very sorry to hear it, but, well, previous convictions aren't going to help your case, you know.
0: Well, they never have, Cock. They ain't read out till you're convicted, you see, and you're going to get me off, aren't you?
1: Yes, oh, yes, of course. But the police didn't oppose bail, did they? That means they can't be too happy about the case against you.
0: Circumstantial evidence, that's all I got.
1: Yes, now, well, what is the evidence, actually?
0: About the watch and wallet.
1: Yes, now, what made them connect you with the crime?
0: They found the stuff on me.
1: On you? You mean at your home?
0: No, no. In me overcoat pocket.
1: But, look, if you're innocent, Mr. Wright, however did it get there?
0: Obvious. Planted. The thief heard there was going to be a checkup at the factory, knew my coat was in the locker room, slipped the stuff in my pocket.
1: But why your pocket?
0: Well, I'm an old lag, likeliest one to shift the blame onto. That's my record, you see, counted against me again, just as it always has with everyone. Except you, Mr. Thursby, eh?
1: Well,
0: look, is it likely? Take the wallet. If I had been after it, what would I have done?
1: What?
0: Have you got the wallet?
1: Yes.
0: Well, hand it over. Right. Now, if I'd nicked this, I'd have whipped my notes like this and stuffed them in my pocket like this. Pound notes don't tell no tales, do they? No, no, I never keep wallets, only the contents.
1: I see.
0: Here's your wallet. That's quite apart from the fact that I wouldn't have nicked it in the first place. And here's your money. I mean, I've chosen to go straight, you see.
1: Yes, but look, you see, they still found the wallet on you, and if you... I appear to be a pound short.
0: Hey? Oh, I'm sorry. The pocket lining's gone. The moment I leave you, I'm going straight round to my brother-in-law. He made this suit. Well, I mean, it's a disgrace, isn't it? Thank heavens you checked. But you see my point. The theft hasn't got my trademark. That's a good point to put to the jury, isn't it?
1: What? A good point? That you've committed so many thefts you've developed a recognizable style? A sort of Anagoni of the underworld? Frankly, Mr. Wright, I don't want you to misconstrue this, but I can't understand how you were allowed out on bail.
0: Oh, I can clear up that point easily.
1: Good.
0: I confessed.
1: You...
0: When they charged me, I said I'd done it.
1: Done the... Did the...
0: Yes, I told the sergeant.
1: Then... Why did you tell me you didn't do it?
0: Because I didn't do it. Is there a light in your eyes, Mr. Thursby?
1: What?
0: You closed them.
1: Yes, just briefly. I'm all right now. Go on.
0: Well, I confessed, you see, because the police sergeant sort of promised me that if I did, he wouldn't oppose bail.
1: But why should you risk years of imprisonment for a few days of bail? Why?
0: Claustrophobia, Mr. Thursby. Since a child, you see, I've had it. Morbid dislike of being in closed areas, such as a cell. I get spells of it. It was just unlucky that this sergeant came to chat me up just as I was having one of the spells.
1: So, to get bail, you made a false confession.
0: Is that wrong?
1: Yes! just correct me if I'm wrong. You've a long list of previous convictions.
0: Right.
1: All for theft.
0: Right.
1: You were arrested with two stolen articles in your pocket.
0: Right.
1: Then later, you admitted stealing them.
0: Correct. What do you think of my chances?
1: Mr. Wright, I'd like time to think about this for a bit.
0: Right. Now, you have a bit of a think-up. I'll go round to my brother-in-law's and get this lining fixed. As a matter of fact, he knows quite a bit himself about legal matters. Come back in an hour or so, shall I?
1: Yes, I suppose so. Yeah, at least an hour.
0: Leave you with it then, Mr. Thursby.
1: Right.
2: Oh, sorry, I didn't realize
0: that. That's all right. I'm just going full of confidence, thanks to your mate here.
2: Well, you whipped through your clients a bit sharpish, don't you, Roger? The police can't have much of a case against him.
1: The police have one of the most ironclad, steel-riveted, watertight, H-bomb-proof cases in all history.
2: Now, that's nothing to do with you. Just bring the shutter down.
1: Henry, I've closed my eyes altogether and he's still guilty.
2: I've told you, you mustn't make that kind of judgment. What's he up for, anyway?
1: Stealing a couple of things that they found on him. Not only has he got a bad record, but to get bail, he confessed.
2: Did he? Well, now he only needs to cosh the usher and pick the judge's pocket and the prosecution have the makings of a case.
1: You see?

0: Let's face it, even your shutter sticks a bit on that
1: one. No, Roger. In spite of the appearances, he might be innocent. So it's still your job to do what you can for him.
2: Innocent?
1: Yes, well, you've got to give the poor blighter a run for his £2.04.
0: What? The thing that sticks in my throat is his record. There's so many things to swallow.
1: But you don't have to swallow, Roger. Just keep chewing till the jury retire.
0: Yes, you're quite right. Thanks, Henry. I think I've got the attitude now.
1: Penny dropped at last.
0: So's the shutter.
1: Good man.

0: It might be a very handy trick pocket when I'm doing a job, Albert, but when it starts trying to steal from me defense counsel...
1: All right. I'm cutting the pocket out, aren't I?
0: And you can cut these hooks in my sleeve out as well. I doubt if I'll be carrying a shiv or a jimmy for a few years.
1: What's come over you, Dan? That story I give you'd hold water anywhere.
0: It's so full of holes, it'd hold water underwater. That's the only place. I'm not being tried in the municipal baths.
1: Look. What's wrong with saying that the stuff was planted on you and you only confessed so that
0: Listen, Albert, I stood in the dock and picked the greenest-looking lawyer there. That story didn't even fool him. So what chance have I got with a judge and a jury?
1: All right. Now, how about this one, then? A mate of yours pinched the stuff, see? And you told him that crime don't pay. But he was too scared to put it back, so you was on your way to do it for him.
0: I can't go up to my bloke and say, how about this one? Maybe greed is not indigestible.
1: Well, change him. Hit shot of him. Get a different lawyer. Start again from scratch with a new story.
0: Get rid of him, he says. You know lawyers, Albert. Once they've had a whip of your £2.4 and £6, they hang on like leeches. All very well saying get rid of this one, but how do I get rid of him?
1: Just how young is he?
0: Looks about 14. More than a couple of months.
1: Well, he'll still be highly sensitive on the old legal ethics.
0: What do you mean?
1: Come a little closer, Danny boy. I'll tell you exactly what you must do. What you

0: is it really so impossible, members of the jury, to visualize a man so longing for his liberty that he would make a confession even to win a few days of it? It was stupid. Yes. It was ill-advised. Yes. Yes, Alec.
1: Ah, that's fine, sir. I thought you were talking to someone there. Mr. Wright's here, sir.
0: Oh, thank you, Alec.
2: Morning, Mr. Thursby. Well, I'm sorry to have wasted your valuable time this morning.
0: Not at all, Mr. Wright, not at all. Now, I've been chewing things over ever since you left me, and, well, we're going to put up a real fight. We'll battle every inch of the way. I've even worked out a rather apt phrase to cover your previous convictions. I've got it written down here. Now, here, where is it? Oh, it's down. Now, what do you think of this? What do you think of this? Temptations which life had not fit him to resist.
2: Very nice, Mr. Percy.
3: Very pity you're not doing the case.
0: What do you mean?
2: Well, let's face it. When I chatted you up this morning, you didn't believe it, did you?
0: Mr. Wright, I would not allow my suspicions to interfere with my conduct of your case. My duty is not to my personal beliefs, but to my clients.
2: Even when your client done it?
0: You... you admit it?
2: I do, and now I've admitted it, you can't defend me, can you? I mean, it's against legal ethics, isn't it? So I'm withdrawing my instructions.
0: You're what?
2: I'm going to see another lawyer.
0: But, Mr. Wright, wait, what about a plea of mitigation?
2: What?
0: Look, if you're guilty, you must plead guilty. And I can still act for you. I can try to get the judge to mitigate your sentence.
2: Mr. Thursby, you've got it wrong.
0: No, Mr. Wright, I'm sure we can say something that'll help, honestly. Now, what? I only have to say to the judge that you had devised a false story that could well have got you acquitted. Nevertheless, you decided
2: to... Did you
0: to
2: say truthful. Acquitted?
0: Yes, but you decided to plead guilty and accept...
2: You mean if I went and told him that yarn, I told you, I might get off?
0: You very well might, but let's not...
2: Look, with that story, I could swing it.
0: I told you when you came in, I'd worked out a very promising defense.
2: You had. Right, then let's have a bash, Mr. Thursby.
0: I beg your pardon.
2: Let's give them that pipe, eh? I mean, it seems a shame to waste that bit about... Where's that piece of paper? Temptations which life had not prepared him
0: but
2: to...
0: But I can't. Not now. It's quite impossible now.
2: Why?
0: You've admitted your guilt to me. I can't deceive the court.
2: You can't?
0: No, I can't.
2: Can I have another word with my brother-in-law?

0: Danny, I'm not surprised he wants you to plead guilty. But mitigation's no good to you, boy. You've got to get yourself a lawyer who'll fall for the story about your best friend stealing the stuff and you taking it back. That's the story that'll get you off.
1: You're not listening to me, Albert. Oh, this fellow Thursby would have been quite happy working on the first story.
0: He would.
1: Well, he wouldn't have given it an Oscar, but he reckoned he could have got me off with it.
0: I thought you said he was green.
1: Well, he's a lot riper than he looks, I can tell you that.
0: So where's your worry? Look, stick to the first story, then. Keep the other one till the next time.
1: I can't. Now I admit it to him, I've done it.
0: Oh, blimey.
1: You were the one who told me to.
0: Because you told me he didn't believe the story.
1: Well, he didn't, but he would still have got me off.
0: So why let on to him that you done it?
1: Because I didn't know. It didn't matter if he thought I'd done it till I told him I'd done it, and that's what done it. He could only do for me now if I hadn't done it. You understand?
0: He sounds a fly boy. You should let him do it.
1: How can I now? I've told him I'd done it.
0: Danny?
1: Yes?
0: Come closer. I'll tell you exactly what you do. Now,

0: I put it to you, my lord, there are grounds for mitigation of sentence. It would have been so simple for this man to have committed perjury in an attempt to avoid his just deserts. But did he? No, he did not. He pleaded guilty, like a man. And I... Yes.
1: Funny, sir. I could have sworn I heard someone talking.
0: What is it, Alec?
1: Mr. Wright's here, sir.
0: Oh.
2: Well, I've seen my brother-in-law, Mr. Thursby, and I'm not guilty.
0: But an hour ago, you told me you were guilty.
2: Yes, but now I'm telling you I'm not.
0: You admitted your guilt sitting right there. You admitted it.
2: I've been lying, Mr. Thursby.
0: I know.
2: Well, I was lying when I said I was guilty. I'm innocent.
0: Then why did you say you were guilty?
2: Yes. Well, to tell the truth, Mr. Thursby...
0: The truth?
2: After our little talk, well, I thought you were a bit young for the job.
0: A bit young?
2: And I thought I'd like to make a change without hurting your feelings, so I just made out I was guilty. Well, now my brother-in-law thinks I was a mug to give you up. He thinks you're dead fly, Mr. Thursby, so I'll come back to say you can fight my case with a clear conscience.
0: Because you're innocent.
2: As the day is long, I wouldn't lie to you.
0: I don't know what to believe. I don't know what to believe.
2: No matter what you believe, you said so yourself. Your duty is to your client, your own words.
0: But you told me you were guilty.
2: And now I'm telling you I'm not. I don't see why you find it so much easier to believe me when I say I'm guilty than when I say I'm innocent.
0: Well, I just do. Mr. Wright, frankly, I'm not happy. I think I better have a word about this with Kendall Grimes.
2: He your brother-in-law?
0: No. Well, you could call him my brother-lawyer, I suppose. Can I telephone you tomorrow?
2: I'll be at my brother-in-law's. Don't let me down, will you, Mr. Thursby? The only bright spot in this whole rotten mess is your shining faith in me.

0: Come in, Thursby, come in.
1: Oh, it's awfully kind of you, Grimes. I've got terrible trouble with the doc brief. It must be unique. First the fellow denied his guilt, then he admitted it. Now he's denied it again.
0: I see. Well, what's your problem?
1: Well, first he denied it, then he admitted it, now he's denied it.
0: Well, he wouldn't be the first, would he, fella? Ah, before he's finished, he'll probably admit it again. Very contrary, some of them.
1: But what would you do if it were your case?
0: Oh, I wouldn't allow Clark to play fast and loose with me. I'd hoof him out, my dear fella.
1: And that's what you advise me to do?
0: Certainly not. You're not me. You need the experience.
1: But good heavens, how many times can a client change his story before you have a duty to drop the case?
0: Ah, if you're sure he's lying, well, of course you must drop the case. But then how can you be sure? Unless you saw the crime. He told you he was innocent.
1: He also told me he was guilty.
0: Well, he changed his mind. It's his prerogative. It's why they chose a woman to hold the scales of justice. Anything else I can do for you, huh?
1: No, thank you, Grimes. You've made it much clearer.

0: I'm warning you, Roger. If you defend that beastly thief, I shan't come to the court. Ruth and Sandra were coming, too, to make sure you had a good house. Well, they won't be there either. We shall boycott the public gallery.
1: Don't, please don't make things worse. I don't know what to do.
0: Well, she's guilty, so you must tell the judge.
1: She might be innocent.
0: After what you've just told me, no, Mr. Wright deserves the worst the court can give him. My goodness, there'd be none of this shilly-shallying if he was my client. I wouldn't have needed half a dozen confessions. One would have been quite enough for me the moment
1: he excuse
0: said...
1: me, Sally. Mr. Wright.
2: Hope I'm not intruding, Mr. Thursby. I went to see you at your office and you weren't around, so I took the liberty of tracking you down at home. Oh, you've company. I don't think I've had the pleasure.
3: Miss Mannering, Mr. Wright.
2: How do you do, Miss Mannering?
0: Hello.
2: Any friend of Mr. Thursby's is a friend of mine. And he's been a real friend to me, miss. I can't tell you. It's a rare thing to have anyone fighting for me. It's almost always against.
3: So what can I do for you, Mr. Wright?
2: I wonder if I might just sit for a second. I've been tramping the streets trying to find this address, and my old war wound isn't half playing me up.
0: Can I help you?
2: Very kind, miss. I can't hobble. Oh, that's better.
3: But, Mr. Wright, you still haven't explained your call.
2: Nor I have. No, the pain drove it clear out of my mind. Well, it's this, and I want to be honest with you, sir. Absolutely honest. When we parted earlier, I had the feeling that you were regretting taking on the case. Probably something more classy had come up.
0: No, it hasn't. Has it, Roger?
3: Go on, Mr. Wright.
2: Well, if you do intend to drop me, sir, and there will be no hard feelings if you do, I'll understand. But if you're inclining that way, I'd just be grateful if you'd tell me tonight, as I'll need to tramp the streets a bit more and find myself another lawyer. Oh, the pain.
0: Get up. Have a cup of coffee.
2: No, that's very kind of you, miss, but I can't stop. No, I've got to straighten up my affairs, you know, just in case things do go against me at the trial.
0: Oh, I'm sure they won't.
2: Not if Mr. Thursby's for me. No, miss, no, I agree. But with another man, well, he might not understand all those early temptations which life had not prepared me to resist. If you decide to act for me, sir, I won't let you down again. I'll stand there in the dock with my head held high and I'll send the words ringing round the courtroom, not guilty. I should write that down, sir, before you forget it. Not guilty. Goodbye, miss.
0: Roger! How could you want to send him to prison? Just because of those early temptations which life hadn't...
3: I gave him that line!
0: Did you, darling? Then you meant to defend him all along?
3: What?
0: You do mean to defend him, don't you? Roger, if you don't, I shan't be there with Ruth and Sandra.
3: Look, please, just a minute. Give me a break, will you? Just a minute, darling. Hello. Oh, hello, Henry. Yeah, what? Did I what? Your lighter? No. Where did you leave it? Oh, that's right. I saw it when Mr. Wright was... Right. Henry, I'll ring you back. That thieving liar, he's pierced Henry's lighter. Well, it is one temptation too many.
2: Just come across this lighter in my pocket. Could it be yours, Mr. Thursby? A little fag in your office must have taken it by mistake, so sorry.

0: Now, members of the jury, is it really impossible to visualize a man so longing for his liberty that he would make a confession to win just a few days of it? It was ill-advised, yes. It was even stupid, yes. But was it, in fact, any more than one of those temptations which life had not prepared my client to resist?
1: Will you be going on much longer, Mr. Fancy? This is the third time you've said all this to the jury. If they didn't follow it the first time, I think you can rely on them to have grasped it the second. Now they've had it a third. It's really a very simple little case, you know.
0: I'm very sorry, my lord. Then, members of the jury, I will conclude by submitting with some confidence that there is only one verdict you can possibly return if you are to be fair to the accused, to yourselves, and to British justice. And that is a verdict of not guilty.
2: Not guilty? When the foreman of the jury said it, we nearly cheered, Roger. And wasn't Mr. Wright grateful? He said he'd certainly come to you next time. How did he put it? Nice to know someone who can pull my chestnuts out of the fire. Well, come on, darling. Where's that celebration drink?
3: I won't have anything just now, thanks, Sally.
2: Oh, don't be silly. You're celebrating. I bet Mr. Wright's celebrating. Only a few hours ago, he was all ready to be thrown to the lions.
3: Yes, he must have had a shock of his life when the lions threw him back.
2: Darling, what's the matter?
0: I can't help feeling I've helped to acquit a guilty man. And if that's him, I'm not in.
2: Henry!
4: Well, what about our Mr. Wright, then?
0: I wish I'd lost Henry, quite frankly. If that's justice, then frankly, I don't want to know.
4: Well, haven't you heard?
0: What?
4: They arrested him again an hour ago. The police found 36 stolen transistor radios under his bed. His story was that a mate of his stole them. He was just taking them back.
2: How did the police find the stuff?
4: Oh, tip-off. Someone shot him.
0: Who?
4: His brother-in-law.
0: Darling, I think I will have that drink now.
4: Oh, and there's more good news, Roger.
0: Really? What?
4: Mr. Wright wants to see you tomorrow about his defense.

that episode of Brothers in Law, the parts were played as follows. Roger Thursby, Richard Briers. Henry Blagrove, Richard Waring. Grimes, John Glyn Jones. Sally, Ann Davis. Wright, Peter Jones. Albert, Sam Kitt. Other parts were played by Malcolm Haynes. Reasonable Doubt was written and adapted for radio by Richard Waring. The program was produced by David Hatch.

0: I came across Mr. Kipling in the meadow by the church. If I've painted that spire once, he said, I've painted it a dozen times. He offered me an apple pie. 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
10: Tenerife?
11: No.
10: Mallorca?
11: No.
10: Crete?
11: No.
10: Northern Cyprus?
11: No.
10: Southern Cyprus?
11: No.
10: Croatia?
11: No.
10: Okay, Claire, that leaves us with one last brochure. Flip-flops, the Mediterranean resort for lovers.
11: No.
10: Any particular reason?
11: Yeah, ideological. They don't allow same-sex couples.
10: Well, that's us out. We've been having the same sex for years.
11: Good morning.
12: Good morning. Can I help you?
11: I hope so. My partner and I would like to book a holiday. Ideally somewhere with guaranteed sunshine. However, we are on quite a tight budget, so long haul is out of the question. Nothing too developed, but with some local amenities, preferably near sites of historical interest, giving us an alternative to the beach. Can you suggest anywhere?
12: I don't wish to appear rude, madam, but do you know where you are?
11: Yes, thank you.
12: This is Amnesty International.
11: Yeah, I know it is. So where do you suggest? It's so difficult to find a holiday destination that's ethically responsible. I mean, you can't go to Spain because they push donkeys out of windows. You can't go to France because of their nuclear testing in the Pacific. And Italy is run by fascists, again. And don't even get me started on Portugal. My partner Brian suggested Florida, but that's out of the question, since half the population are on death row and the rest are in the Ku Klux Klan.
12: Amnesty don't recommend holiday destinations. We suggest you take your holiday and, should you witness any human rights abuses, report them when you get back.
11: You don't have a brochure.
12: No.
11: Where do you go on your holidays?
12: My grandma's. And before you ask, she has never been indicted on any human rights charges.
11: Honestly, I thought Friends of the Earth were unhelpful, but you lot really take the biscuit.
13: Good morning.
12: Pardon?
13: Good morning.
12: Yes, right. Good morning.
13: Can I help you at all?
12: No. I think I might come back later.
13: Sir, just a moment. Can I just reassure you by saying that a lot of our gentlemen customers feel a little uncomfortable on their first visit to the shop? This is your first visit, isn't it?
12: That obvious.
13: Just a little. I think the best thing would be for you to take a deep breath and just tell me what you want.
12: An engagement ring.
13: We offer quite a wide selection. Come this way. Good morning, Helen Golightly, Sparrowhawk Family Center. I beg your pardon? Yes? Can I just stop you there, Frank? You did say it was Frank. I just want to clarify a few points. I have won a competition I have never entered from a company I've never heard of. Listen, Frank, I'll tell you what I'm going to do. I'm going to give you my prize of a cruise around the Med. Because yours is a crappy job, and I'm sure you could do with a holiday. But more importantly, it will give the rest of us 2 weeks' break from the deceitful, manipulative, exploitative crap you are peddling. Now stop wasting my time! Bon voyage!
12: So, Helen, how is the non-smoking going?
13: Bob up, right.
2: To be honest, Claire, I'm a little disappointed. I thought you'd be more enthusiastic.
4: I am enthusiastic. Great news, everybody. You know the suffocating cloud of despair engulfing the office? Well, guess what? Megan's bought us a geranium.
2: I'm just trying to jolly the place up a bit.
13: Don't expect me to water it.
4: Still not smoking, then, Helen?
13: Up yours.
4: Megan, what's that on your desk?
2: Please, Claire, please, just the one. He cheers me up.
4: No, Megan, it's office policy. No gonks. You're not a student anymore, you're staff. You need a clear head and a clear desk.
2: Yours isn't.
4: What's going on? Who's put these on my desk?
12: I did. I thought after what you were saying this morning.
4: Well, you know, that is very considerate of you, Ray, but I am quite capable of getting holiday brochures for myself.
14: Hey, Claire, guess what? I nipped out for my sandwich. I was passing travel agents when I thought I would get you some more holiday brochures.
12: Great minds, Irene.
4: How about you, Helen? Have you got me any holiday brochures?
13: Of course not. I haven't got time to go round running after you.
4: Well, good. I'm glad to hear it.
13: I went on the internet. Here's a list of websites offering cheap deals.
4: Listen, everyone, I only said I was toying with the idea of going on holiday. Honestly, anyone would think you're trying to get rid of me. Besides, I couldn't possibly abandon my workload. I've got far too much to do here.
14: Claire, when was the last time you took a holiday?
4: Years ago. I can't remember.
12: 1998. August the 8th to the 15th inclusive.
4: To be honest, it's more Brian's idea. He seems really keen to get away, which is surprising considering his track record.
12: What do you mean?
4: He's had some terrible luck with holidays. He's always getting injured. If it's not treading on a nail, it's falling down a hole, getting stung by a bee, gored by a bull.
12: Gored by a bull?
4: Yeah, in Pamplona.
2: Brian's run with the bulls in Pamplona?
4: Not exactly. He was sitting in a cafe and he went outside to see what all the noise was.
15: Two pints of lager, please, and some scampi fries. So, Simon, how's it going with Helen?
16: Fine.
15: Fine?
16: Yeah, fine.
15: Is that fine as in passably okay, or fine as in this is a particularly fine brandy?
16: Fine as in fine.
15: Helen thinks it's fine too?
16: You'll have to ask her. Now, come on then, Mr. Commitment. I know you're bursting to show me it. Let's have a look.
15: What do you think?
16: Very nice. You decided against the diamond ring, then?
15: There, look. There it is.
16: Don't flash it around, Brian. You'll blind everyone in the pub.
15: Very funny.
16: Does Liz Taylor know you've taken it?
15: Shut up, Simon. Marrying Claire is no laughing matter.
16: So, when are you going to pop the question?
15: Soon. But the timing has to be right. I need to get her away from her work environment. I want to propose to the happy, carefree, smiling girl I fell in love with at university. And before you make the obvious joke, yes, I do mean Claire.
16: Chosen the venue? When it comes to proposals, you know what they say. Location, location, location.
15: I'm going to do it on holiday.
16: What? Do you think that's wise, given your history?
15: I do not have a holiday jinx.
16: What about the school trip to Switzerland?
15: Yeah, that was a skiing accident. Everybody has skiing accidents.
16: Does falling from a ski lift count as a skiing accident? The following year didn't even make it out of Gatwick.
15: Is it my fault that some idiot leaves a rucksack at the top of an escalator?
16: No, it isn't. Sorry about that.
13: Oh, crying out loud, Irene. It's always the same in this office.
14: Well, what can I say? I've not seen it.
13: You didn't take it, and Ray didn't take it. So what happened? Did it sprout legs and wander off? Yes!
17: Oh, hi, Simon.
11: Megan, I am going off on holiday tomorrow, and I need to know that I'm leaving this office in professional and capable hands.
2: But she makes me seethe.
11: That is all too obvious. It's also completely inappropriate behaviour in a social worker.
2: I can't help it, Claire. I'm only human.
11: No buts. It's your choice. Either you learn to divorce your anger from your work, or you stop listening to the Archers in your lunch break.
2: That bitch Linda Snell, who does she think she is?
11: Megan?
2: Sorry.
11: Seriously, Megan, I'm depending on you.
2: Claire, I won't let you down. When are you going to give me the list of appointments you want covered?
11: I gave you the list.
2: You're right, you did. I'll just go and find it.
11: Oh, give me strength. That is it. I'm cancelling the holiday. Brian and I can take a weekend break somewhere instead. I'll be back in the office on Monday.
14: But then you'll never know.
11: Know what?
14: If the example you've set at work has had any real, lasting effect on the office.
11: No, I suppose... Sorry, what do you mean?
14: True leadership is having the confidence to delegate in your absence.
11: Well, possibly.
14: But if you're more comfortable hanging around anxiously all the time...
11: Oh, I don't think it's really a case of being anxious.
14: Well, I'm off. See the fish lots. Family that puts the fun back into dysfunctional. Enjoy your holiday, if you ever take it.
11: Yeah, you know, maybe Irene's got a point. I don't have to be present to still lead by example.
2: Of course.
11: And if I did teach Megan one thing, it's self-reliance.
2: Absolutely.
11: So no worries.
2: No? You sure? I mean, if I can put your mind at rest, I'll keep an eye on her whilst you're away.
11: Oh, Megan will be fine. She's a good kid.
2: Actually, Claire, I wasn't talking about Megan.
11: What were you talking about?
2: Richard the Lionheart.
11: What about him?
2: He left his kingdom unattended and his brother John seized the throne in his absence.
11: And this is breaking news, is it?
2: I'm talking about Irene. Why do you think she's so keen to get you away from the office?
11: Don't be ridiculous. Whoa, this is fantastic, Brian. Sitting here next to you, laughing. chatting, you know, playing it cool, hanging loose in the car. As the mugs back home go about their daily grind. I have to confess, I was, you know, a little bit anxious about going away, but shock, horror... I am so relaxed. And to think, right, that the guys in the office, they said that I was too obsessed with work to leave it behind. Well, tell you what, I can't wait to tell them how wrong they are. In fact, I'm going to phone them right now and I'm going to tell them.
10: Put the mobile down.
11: But, Brian, please.
10: You promised me you wouldn't phone the office while we're on holiday.
11: But are we on holiday yet? I mean, technically. Agreed, we are on our way to the holiday.
10: Claire, just look at yourself. It's pathetic. We haven't even got past Hounslow.
11: Oh, you're right. I'm sorry.
10: I think we both need to relax. Holidays create their own stresses, but I'm feeling really good about this, Claire. I think we've been given a very real opportunity to reclaim... No, Claire, no, don't do it.
11: I am not calling the office. The office is calling me. Hello? Helen, hi. Yeah, it's me. Yes, yeah, so what's happening? Right. Okay, keep it monitored.
10: Claire.
11: Sorry, Helen. What do you want, Brian?
10: What's going on? What's going on with you? What happened to leaving it all behind?
11: Sorry, Brian. Helen, you still there? Look, Helen, I'm on holiday. I don't want you calling me, and I shan't be calling you. Okay, I'm going to see you all in a week. Goodbye, Helen.
10: Thank you. Find the loos, okay?
11: Yeah, they're just over there if you want to.
10: No, I'm fine.
11: Do you want to have a quick look in the shop? Get yourself some sweeties. Coffee. Honestly, these motorway places, they're so tacky, aren't they?
10: I saw you, Claire.
11: What are you talking about?
10: On your phone. In the children's play area. You thought you were hidden behind that Bob the Builder ride. Every time the bulldozer went up and down, I could see the top of your head.
11: Irritating child. I asked him not to go on it until after I'd finished.
10: I saw you plain as day. Whilst we're on the subject, you ought to know I repacked your bags before we left.
11: No, Brian, no, not my case file.
10: We agreed, no work.
11: No, it wasn't work. It was holiday reading.
10: You know how important this is to me.
11: I do, but this is just, it's a bad time for me, okay? Things are happening at work. Irene has called a team meeting, and Helen seems to think that she's going to make a move against my cakes.
10: Cakes?
11: Birthday cakes. Established policy introduced by me dictates that the person whose birthday it is buys cakes for everyone in the office. Irene, okay, wants to reverse it. So that everybody in the office buys cakes for the person whose birthday it is.
10: So what? Surely it all works out the same over a year.
11: Oh, you just don't get it, do you? It's not about cakes, Brian. It's about power.
14: Is it my imagination, or does the air smell sweeter this morning?
10: It is the smell of freedom.
2: Hold on, team. I know Claire can be a little obsessive, but deep down she's very dedicated to her job and to us, her colleagues. I find this delight in her absence very distressing.
17: You find everything very distressing.
14: Megan, it's true. We're having a little bit of fun at Claire's expense, but it's nothing personal against her. We're just experiencing a different, more informal group dynamic. I can assure you that nobody is taking any delight in Claire's absence. Isn't that right, Ray?
10: No, absolutely, Irene. Ding dong, the witch is gone, the witch is gone, the witch is gone. Ding dong, the wicked witch is gone.
14: Witch or witch?
10: The wicked witch! Ding dong, the wicked witch is gone.
14: Ding dong,
18: the witch! Mario, please be quiet! Like a kindergarten in here. Grow up, the lot of you!
10: Well, here we are, Poldark Cottage. What do you think?
11: I think you've brought me to a place in the middle of nowhere where my mobile can't get a signal.
10: Right, okay, granted, it's basic, but I believe it has everything we need to snuggle up for a week. Good-sized kitchen, wood-burning stove. This must be some kind of storage cupboard.
11: Oh, my gosh, Brian! Are you okay?
10: Perfectly fine.
11: I know what
10: you thought. Fine.
11: I can't see a phone.
10: That's because there isn't one. Come here, Claire. Look out of that window. What do you see?
11: Hills.
10: Just hills?
11: Big hills that are stopping my phone getting a signal.
10: There on our doorstep is the real Cornwall. Magnificent, majestic, rugged, unspoilt. Far from the lurid seaside bars, far from the caravan parks, far from the teeming hordes of tourists with their football shirts and T-shirt tans.
11: Far from the nearest phone.
10: Will you shut up about phones? Can't you just relax and enjoy yourself?
11: Enjoy? How can I enjoy myself knowing that Irene is making a move against my power base even as we speak?
10: Not Irene again.
11: Look, all credit to the woman, okay? She is good. But she can still be stopped. Ray is the key. He can't stand disruption, would follow any strong leadership rather than face the anarchy of a power vacuum. My only hope is to form an alliance with Helen and Megan. They are my natural allies. But Irene knows that Helen's a loose cannon, her judgment clouded through lack of nicotine. And there is always a chance that Megan will hold her gonks against me. Brian, I need a phone!
10: There isn't one. Oh. Can I get you a cup of tea instead?
19: Thanks for coming, Irene. I'm sorry about all this cloak and dagger stuff, but this is the one place I thought would be safe from Helen. Please, you have the seat.
14: No, thanks, but no thanks. This place is disgusting. Honestly, you men.
19: Hey, it's not me. I have very rigorous standards in personal hygiene. Hang on, someone's coming.
2: Oh, my goodness, this is incredible.
19: Quick, Megan, into the cubicle.
2: Oh, sorry, it's a bit of a squeeze with me in the bump. This is amazing. I've never been in a men's toilet before. It's so dirty.
14: Horrible, isn't it? Oh, mind the bubble.
2: We don't have anything like this in the ladies. Well, look, Ray, someone's written a poem about you. That's nice. Oh, no, it isn't.
19: If I can call this meeting to order, something has to be done about Helen. She's insufferable.
2: I agree. I'm not a violent person, but if she mimics my accent one more time, I'm going to rip off her stupid English arms.
14: I think you're both being incredibly selfish. Giving up smoking is one of the most difficult challenges a person can face. I know, I've done it. What she needs is our unconditional positive regard.
2: What she needs is a smack in the teeth.
19: She is completely spoiling Claire's holiday for me.
14: Just try and remember that Helen is suffering a lot more than we are. It's bound to affect the way she behaves.
20: Excuse me, are you going to be long in there?
19: Oh, sorry, no, wait a minute, sorry. She flies off the handle at the slightest provocation.
14: Oh, it will pass.
2: She makes personal comments about my appearance.
14: Like a wounded animal, she's lashing out.
19: She talks to me like I'm an idiot child.
14: Imagine the strain she's under.
2: She uses your coffee cup.
14: She does what?
11: Oh, come on, Brian, stop sulking.
10: I'm not sulking.
11: Yes, you are. Come on, please, Brian, help me.
10: No. You got yourself up there, you can get yourself down.
11: Please?
10: If you couldn't find a signal on the roof, what made you think you'd get one on top of the Welsh dresser?
19: All right.
10: You jump, I'll catch you.
11: You are kidding.
10: You'll be fine.
11: It's not me I'm worried about.
10: Don't be ridiculous. Jump.
11: Okay. Here goes.
10: Gotcha.
11: Crikey, Brian, that was very manly.
10: Well, you know how it is. I'm a man.
11: Okay, you can let go now, Brian.
10: Actually, Claire, since I have you in my arms, there's something I'd like to discuss.
11: That sounds a bit ominous.
10: Oh, I hope not. The thing is, I was going to wait, but I don't think I can. Once you've made a decision like this, you've just got to get on with it. Full steam ahead. Chocks away. No room for prevarication.
11: Okay, just get on with it.
10: Sorry, I've not had a lot of practice at this. The point is...
11: Yes?
10: Okay, here goes. Claire.
11: Brian, what's wrong? Are you okay?
10: Claire.
11: Yeah, what are you doing down there? Is your knee gone again?
10: Claire. Oh, for pity's sake! Oh, hello.
19: I'm terribly sorry to disturb you, but we were out on a drag hunt, you know, chasing a scented piece of cloth across the countryside, when our hounds got the whiff of an actual fox cub. Well, once a hound sniffs a fox, there's no stopping them, and they've just chased it through the back door of your cottage. But, look, don't worry. A couple of the lads are prepared to come in, pop him in a bag, and take him back to his mum. Won't take a seat.
10: Well, that's awfully kind of you.
11: I'll handle this, Brian.
10: But, Claire...
11: Get in.
19: As I was just explaining to your husband, we were out in a drag hunt.
11: Oh, yeah, pull the other one, Captain Scarlet. It's got bells on.
19: I beg your pardon?
11: Drag hunt my eye. I'm sure I don't need to remind you that hunting with hounds has been outlawed in this country.
19: You can't outlaw a way of life.
11: That fox is a living, breathing creature.
19: Just my luck, a bloody townie.
11: This is my countryside as well.
19: You people just don't understand.
11: You're absolutely right. I don't understand. I don't understand how anyone can derive pleasure from terrorising, tormenting and torturing a living creature. I don't understand how someone can dress up death as a masquerade.
19: Please.
11: You and your barbaric mates can just clear off. I would no more hand that fox over to you than hand an injured RAF pilot over to the Gestapo.
19: Now, look. Hunting unites the rural community both socially and economically. How dare the ignorant and prejudiced urban majority motivated by spite ride roughshod over the culture, tradition and heritage of the countryside minority?
11: Because you're git.
19: Oh, yes, very intelligent. Yeah. No, Matthew, no. No joy, I'm afraid. Yeah. Some bleeding heart do-gooder. Now, tell everyone we're packing up.
11: Excuse me.
19: What?
11: I couldn't help noticing you've got a signal.
19: So?
11: I wouldn't ask this if it wasn't really, really important. But could I borrow your phone? I'd be more than happy to pay.
19: Sorry, but could you explain to this simple country git why I should let you use my phone?
11: It's an emergency.
19: An emergency, oh dear. Sounds very serious.
11: Yeah, it actually is. If I could just use it just for 1 minute.
19: Have a little deal. I lend you my phone. You let us have the fox.
11: Okay.
19: There you are. Pleasure doing business.
10: Guess what? Good news. I found your fox in the kitchen. Well, I armed myself with a trusty broom and managed to direct the little fella out the door without causing him undue distress. You'll find him in the back garden.
2: Helen, it's me.
19: I'll have that phone if you don't mind.
2: We had a deal.
19: Deal's off.
0: Helen, can I ask you to do something for me?
13: Honestly, I carry this office. What is it?
0: Have a cigarette, please, for all our sakes.
13: I won't. If you don't mind.
0: Oh, I'm sorry. I shouldn't have said that.
13: I've just put one out.
0: What?
13: I started again yesterday evening.
0: If you're back on the fags, how come you're still so bad-tempered and belligerent?
13: It's fun.
0: And the power.
13: I can do what I want and nobody challenges me because they're scared I'll throw a tantrum.
0: You've made Megan and Ray's lives a misery.
13: Oh, no. And Claire's. I've been winding her up. Fanning the flames of her paranoia. It's been brilliant. Oh, she's going to play hell with you when she gets back.
11: You ready for a sandwich?
10: I'll say.
11: I've made cheese and pickle and cheese and tomato. Which one do you want?
10: Cheese and pickle.
11: Do you mind if I have the cheese and pickle? I owe you an apology, Brian. I've allowed my obsession with work to intrude upon our holiday. From now on, it's just going to be you and me.
3: Thank you, Claire.
11: Oh, Cornwall is so beautiful.
3: Isn't it?
11: Of course, it does suffer from some of the worst social deprivation in the country.
3: Yeah, Claire, please.
11: Yeah, sorry.
3: See, Claire, there's a reason I wanted us to come to Cornwall. It's no accident that we're up here on this particular cliff walk. This is a very special place for me. I used to come here for our family holidays when I was a little boy. Every summer, this view evokes so many memories. That's the field where I got entangled in the barbed wire. That's the old mine shaft. I'll not forget that place in a hurry. And over there, see, that's the tree that was hit by lightning. Never shelter under a tree, Claire. From here, I can see the happiness that was my past and the happiness I hope will be my future. I can't think of a more appropriate place for what I'm about to do, Claire.
11: Brian, look!
3: What?
11: I've got a signal.
3: Give it to me! Give me that phone, now!
11: Brian, don't snatch. What are you doing?
3: Oh. There. It's gone. Now, if I have your attention, there's a question I'd like to ask you.
21: Irene, I'm just off on a home visit to see my third-age client, Mr. Waterhouse. He's been having problems recently around anger management, and he's started self-medicating with alcohol. And, well, I'm concerned that he may present challenging behaviour.
22: Would you like me to come with you?
21: Yes, please. You know what the stroppy old bastard's like when he's rat-arsed.
22: Oh, we'll make a social worker of you yet.
23: Hi, everyone.
24: I'm back.
14: Yeah. I thought you were going away for a week.
24: It's not a problem, is it, Irene?
14: Why are you back so soon?
24: Unforeseen circumstances. For reasons that I won't go into now, Brian threw my mobile phone over a cliff.
23: And?
24: Well, as ill luck would have it, the phone hit a baby seagull mid-flight, and its mother was so enraged that she launched a savage attack on Brian's head. And then the rest of the flock joined in.
23: Did he shake them off?
24: Sort of. He fell off the cliff.
14: Oh, my God!
24: No. It was okay. There was a branch sticking out which stopped his fall. Unfortunately, he landed pretty uncomfortably. Well, I mean, astride it, to be exact. I have never heard a scream like it. Poor Brian. I could hear him whimpering for help. And all I could think was, if only I had my mobile phone. So anyway, I had to leave him there and go into town for help, by which time it started pouring with rain, which the doctors think was when he contracted the pneumonia. It was either then or when the helicopter winch broke and he fell into the sea.
23: Poor Brian, suffer so much.
14: Where is he now?
24: He's back at home, laid up.
25: Well, it's lovely to see you, whatever the reason. You're looking good on it.
24: Thank you, Helen. You back on the fags?
25: Oh, yes.
19: There you go, mate. Get that down your neck.
3: Oh, cheers.
19: Pump your pillows?
3: Oh, I'm fine.
19: Is that fine as in possibly okay, or fine as in I fell over a cliff with a very fine view?
3: Just let it drop.
19: Like the helicopter?
3: Enough!
19: Still 0-0.
3: Well, Spurs have hit the post, but Arsenal are rallying.
19: So, you never popped the question, Brian? Hmm?
3: No. You know what? I'm glad I didn't. I mean, Claire and I have been together for 10 years. What would a marriage ceremony add to that? We love each other. Don't need a piece of paper to validate our relationship.
19: You, got the money back on the ring, then?
3: Yes, son, but sometimes I envy you. You keep things simple. Bitter experience has taught you that marriage doesn't work and that a fella can lead a perfectly fulfilled and happy life, loving them as long as it lasts, having a bit of fun, never getting bogged down in all that relationship stuff.
19: Absolutely. I've asked Helen to marry me.
24: Crikey, Brian. You really are spoiling me. Waiter service, dinner prepared.
3: Try it first.
24: What is it?
3: Mushroom stroganoff. One thing about this enforced recuperation is giving me the chance to hone my culinary skills. So what's it like?
24: Absolutely awful.
3: You're employing Gordon Ramsay motivational techniques, right?
24: No, it is just
3: I'll phone for a pizza.
9: 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The producer was Katie Tyrrell.
26: Right.
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27: David, my dear, is it true that you've been jilted?
28: Oh, not exactly jilted, Mother. Let's say that I've... Well, that I've... Well, that she... Yes, Mother, jilted. Still, that's life.
29: And this, a life of bliss. Being the biography of a bachelor with Diana Churchill, Colin Gordon, Gladys Young, Carlton Hobbs, Sarah Lawson, Denise Breyer, and Percy Edwards. Why so mournful this week? For a translation, over and out with the parental home of that shy young man, David Alexander Bliss, better known to us as George Cole.
28: Psyche, what's the matter with you today?
27: She feels sorry for you, dear. And so do we, don't we, Anne?
25: Naturally.
28: Why on earth should you feel so... Oh, I see. Because I've been jilted?
27: Obviously.
28: Well, I don't mind.
27: Of course you do.
28: I don't, not a bit.
27: Don't be silly.
28: I don't, really.
25: Nonsense.
28: But I don't. I say, et tu, Brute? Brute. I know it isn't, but that happens to be a quotation from Et tu, Psyche? Happy now? Yes, and so am I, completely.
27: It's no good pretending with us, dear.
28: But I'm not...
25: We know you far too well.
27: It must have been a dreadful shock.
28: But it was... Oh, now, look, just a second. I liked Jill, liked her very much. Note that, liked. We were good friends. Friends, note, but never in love. Not even vaguely. I'll even go further and say that, well, it never quite worked out. So there you are, you see, I obviously don't mind.
27: That's all right, dear. We understand.
28: Do you?
27: Well, of course we do.
28: Oh, thank goodness for that.
27: You'll soon get over it.
28: Oh, gosh. What can I say?
27: Well, you don't have to say anything, but I'm sure you'd feel better if you did. It always helps to talk.
28: It hasn't helped me much so far. No, I feel fine, honestly.
27: Well, I suppose you could.
28: Oh, well, at least I'm making some headway.
27: Just as you can be involved in an accident and feel perfectly all right.
28: That's how I feel.
25: At the time.
27: Then days later, you get a delayed shock.
28: All right, then, I'll settle for that. But on one condition.
27: What?
28: I'm allowed to feel happy while I'm waiting.
25: You know, I'm beginning to believe you really don't mind.
28: Oh, I can't tell you how glad I am to hear you say that. I couldn't have held out much longer. It was touch and go.
27: Well, if that's really the case...
28: It is, Mother, I promise.
27: Well, then I think you might have told us before. Anne and I were quite worried for you.
28: But I... Well, I'm sorry. It was thoughtless
25: of me. It's all right. Mother's only teasing.
27: I'd still like to hear all about it. Anne hasn't told me the whole story.
25: David hasn't told me yet. How did she break it to you, Poppet?
28: She didn't.
25: She didn't?
28: No, not in so many words.
27: Well, I can't think what you're worrying about.
28: I'm not, remember?
27: Oh, no, sorry.
28: I think there were a good many signs.
25: Such as?
28: Three phone calls made over the last week or so. Call number one, Jill was sorry, but she was busy that evening.
27: Well, perhaps she was.
28: I doubt it, you know.
25: Did she sound at all different?
28: Different? I jolly nearly rang back to make sure it was the right number. Call number two. Her mother answered the phone and said Jill was out.
25: But you didn't believe her?
28: I had my suspicions, and they were hardly allayed by call number three.
25: Why? What happened?
28: Jill answered the phone and said she was out. Now then, what's the consensus of opinion? Is there some slight indication of a certain coolness towards me? Or am I just being super sensitive?
25: Coolness?
27: Coolness?
28: Oh, jolly good. Rejected unanimously. And you know, without being unkind, I'm quite glad. On the other hand, judging from past experience, being without a girlfriend immediately creates a problem.
25: The problem of finding another?
28: No, of preventing you and Mother from finding one for me.
27: That's unfair. It's most unfair. The thought had never crossed our minds.
25: Not for a second.
27: What about Sheila Cummings, Anne?
25: Or Janet Graham?
28: Oh, no, look. Perhaps I'm being unreasonable, but I'd much rather choose my own girlfriend.
25: Don't worry, you're not being unreasonable.
27: And we wouldn't dream of choosing for you.
28: Oh, that's all right, then.
27: But you won't find it easy. They're both charming.
28: Father been out shooting lately?
25: You're not by any chance changing the subject.
28: Perish the thought. Has he, Mother?
27: Well, no, dear. Not since he went out on that big shoot.
25: When was this?
27: Oh, didn't I tell you?
28: No.
27: Oh, 3 or 4 weeks ago now. There were about 12 of them all together.
28: Oh, and how did Father get on? Did he bag himself a brace of partridge?
27: No, but all the others came back absolutely laden.
28: Oh, dear.
25: Poor Father. Was he very disheartened?
27: Well, naturally. After all, even he realized there were only two possible conclusions.
28: Two?
27: Either he's a bad shot, or the birds bear him a personal grudge.
28: Well, I can't think why they should. He's never done them any harm.
27: He couldn't believe it either. So he's compromised and taken up fishing again.
28: Again?
27: Oh, yes, of course. He was quite keen at one time, wasn't he? Yes, and I must say I found it rather tedious.
28: Really? Why?
27: It's normally said as a joke, but your father never stopped talking about the one that got away.
28: Honestly?
27: Literally. But then, to be fair, what else could he talk about?
25: It wasn't that bad, Mother. He did catch some occasionally.
27: Yes, but none to speak of, dear. I know they say all fishermen are guilty of exaggeration, but it was different with your father.
28: Different?
27: Pure invention. And very successful, too. I suppose people have boasted about bigger fish, but only because they have longer arms.
28: Right. I don't believe a word of it.
27: Nor did anybody else. But Father did, or began to. And I'm afraid time's only strengthened the illusion.
28: Well, in that case, he's in for a big disappointment.
27: Has been already. He went out the other day, the complete fisherman. Brand new waders, the most expensive tackle money could buy, and a hat that defies description.
28: Well, that's probably why he didn't catch any fish.
27: Ah, but he did.
25: Really?
27: Yes. Yes, one. But I have an idea he wasn't exactly proud of it.
28: Why?
27: He didn't come home till dark.
25: Now, who's exaggerating?
28: Oh, where does he fish, Mother?
27: That's the problem. There's nowhere really... Oh, good heavens.
28: What?
27: I've just remembered. Having no girlfriend may prove to be a problem after all.
28: Why, suddenly?
27: Father's got plans for you.
28: Father?
27: Worse than that. He's got a plot.
28: What do you mean?
27: You know Treelands?
28: Treelands?
27: On the way down to the village.
25: Rather a lovely house, lost in its own grounds.
28: Oh, yes, I know. Why?
27: It's been taken over by some people called Avery.
25: When, recently?
27: Within the last fortnight. I haven't met them myself, but Father's been up there twice already.
25: Courtesy calls?
27: Well, that's what he called them.
25: What did he think?
27: Of the Averys? Oh, quite pleasant. But it was the place that really impressed him. And it is beautiful, you know. A long drive, trees on either side, magnificent gardens, a private wood.
28: I'm sorry to interrupt, Mother, but is all this leading anywhere?
27: Oh, yes, dear. The wood leads down to a stream.
25: Oh, good gracious, now I see the connection.
28: Well, it's more than I do.
25: A stream, Poppet.
27: A quiet little stream, sheltered, undisturbed, a fisherman's paradise. Father'd give anything to be allowed to fish there.
28: Well, I can't give him permission.
25: You must have guessed by now, surely.
28: Guessed what?
25: That the Averys have a daughter, and yours.

0: there.
1: Well, I can't give him permission.
0: You must have guessed by now, surely.
1: Guessed what?
0: That the Averys have a daughter, and you're to be used as bait.
1: Used as... Perhaps I'm being slow.
2: Incredibly, dear. He wants to establish a foothold, and if he could bring you and the daughter together, it might be a step in the right direction. Now, do you see?
1: Yes. Yes, I'm afraid I do. So, that's the plot?
2: Oh, that's the bare outline. He's gone into details.
1: You're just pulling my leg.
2: On the contrary.
1: Of course you are. I'm sure he'll get permission without my help.
2: Well, he's had no success so far.
0: And if I know father, he's hinted strongly enough.
2: In every way possible. Short of actually appearing in waders, sporting his tackle.
0: I wonder why he didn't think of that.
2: He thought of David first.
1: Oh, nonsense, Molly. He wouldn't dream of making use of me.
2: He would, you know.
1: Then he ought to be jolly well...
2: ashamed of himself? Not he.
0: Not they. It's a habit all men have. And you couldn't recognize it in a second.
1: How?
0: If they want to make use of you, they always start by making up to you. I always know when Tony wants something.
2: So do I with father. The moment he walks in. But then wives are bound to know it runs to pattern.
0: Creaks.
2: Understandably. It's all completely mechanical.
0: From the moment they enter the room, the charming approach.
2: The affectionate gesture.
0: A kiss, a hug.
2: A few little quips.
0: The point.
2: You could almost set it to music.
0: A slow foxtrot.
2: Meaning?
0: Glide into the room, advance on your partner with outstretched arms.
1: Slip one round her waist.
2: And on with a dance. But why a foxtrot?
0: Charm, charm. Quip, quip, charm.
1: Oh, circle around and come to the point.
0: Exactly.
2: Yes, and that takes us back to father.
1: Oh, gosh, I had almost forgotten about that. You may be right, Mother, but I can't see what he can do about it. After all, if he asks me whether I'd like to meet the girl, I shall just say no.
2: But he won't. He'll ask you to go and fetch his library book.
1: Go and fetch his...
2: I told you. It's planned in detail.
1: Yes, but I don't understand. Well, what on earth is the library...
0: Sorry, Poppet, but here comes Tony.
1: Where?
0: He just passed the window. I've got a feeling we're in for an exhibition dance.
2: Why? What does he want?
0: I'm not sure, but I think he's been washing the car. In which case, he'll want me to do the inside for him.
1: Oh, jolly good. It'll be interesting to watch. I might even learn a few steps.
0: In here, darling.
3: Hello, Mother. David, old boy.
0: Hello,
3: sorry.
0: Dear.
3: There's my darling little helpmate.
0: Helpmate?
3: A soulmate. Looking, if I may say so, particularly lovely.
1: Oh, gosh, clear the floor. Yeah, the floor of all this ash.
3: Ash?
1: Yeah, but behind my chair. There we are. Sorry, on with the dance. With the discussion.
3: Oh, did I interrupt?
2: No, not really. We were just talking about father.
0: Did you want anything, darling?
3: Want anything? Why should I want anything?
0: I just wondered.
3: I came in to see you, and having seen how lovely you look, my journey's amply rewarded. Bless your...
1: Oh, good heavens. Charm, charm.
3: I beg your pardon?
1: You're charming. Charming.
3: What is?
1: The affectionate gesture. You're jolly nice to see. Yes, especially when you're married.
3: Sorry, but I haven't the faintest idea what you're talking about.
1: Well, the way you kissed your partner.
3: Partner?
1: You kissed your wife.
3: Let me introduce you. Your sister Anne, brother David.
0: How do you do?
1: How do you do?
3: Now, perhaps you'll explain.
1: Well, it is jolly nice to see, especially from a husband.
3: Oh, for heaven's sake, what's nice to see?
1: Well, a little exhibition. A little
3: affection. Can anybody else explain?
0: He was touched.
3: Was?
1: Well, definitely. And that's what I meant, that the married people...
3: No, I'm only baffled so far. If you go on, I might get suspicious. Anyway, there's no need to go on. I accept touch.
0: That's very unkind.
1: Oh, it's all right. Tony was only quipping. The only...
2: What have you been doing, dear? Helping father with the garden?
3: No, as a matter of fact, I've just been cleaning the car.
0: Oh, have you, darling?
3: Well, just the outside. And very smart it looks.
0: I'm sure.
3: Outside. But if... of course, there are always two sides to everything.
0: Is that a hint?
3: Oh, what an idea. It's amazing, though, what you can do with a spot of polish. It looks different already.
0: Outside.
1: Circle around and come to the... Come to think of it, I might as well go and clean mine.
3: You haven't got your car down here.
1: I say, that's a relief. Gives me an excuse for not doing it.
0: Would you like me to come and do the inside for you, Tony?
3: Mm-hmm. The inside of what? Oh, the car.
0: I'll be out in a second.
3: Oh, that is sweet of you. Well, I hope you didn't think that
0: Oh, not for a moment.
3: Bless you. You're a wonderful little helpmate. If I had my time over again, I'd still marry you.
0: Still?
3: No, even knowing what I know now.
0: Meaning?
3: Brother David, and that's really knowing the worst. I'm sorry, boy, I'm only putting your leg. See you later, Mark.
4: See you out there, darling.

0: Well, I'm sorry about that, but I couldn't resist it.
1: Never mind, he's happy enough now.
2: It's Father you've got to worry about, not Tony.
0: Well, he's not as serious as... Just a second. You're forgetting something.
2: What's that?
0: I've already seen Father, and he never even mentioned the girl.
2: Well, of course not. He's biding his time.
0: Honestly, you know, it all sounds pretty far-fetched. Are you sure you aren't pulling my leg?
2: How did Father sound? Pleased to see you?
0: Oh, yes.
1: Particularly pleased?
0: Well, he seemed to be.
2: An effusive greeting?
0: As a matter of fact, it was.
1: A slap on the back?
0: Well, yes.
2: A fatherly arm on your shoulder?
0: Good gracious, however did you guess?
1: We didn't guess.
2: It runs to a pattern.
0: To a pattern? Well, it sounds like one of those awful crossword clues. Oh, dear.
1: Thought of the answer?
0: Yes. Father's got one across.
2: Convinced now?
0: Yes, and a bit surprised. After all, as far as he's concerned, I'm still going out with Jill. I mean, it's rather a... Well, it's...
2: Yes, I know it is, dear, but, well, how can I put it? Well, the flaws in a photograph can be removed by touching up the negative. Men have the same mental facility for removing any trace of conscience. Only they work in reverse.
0: How do you mean?
2: Well, they view the situation through the narrow lens of self-interest and then adjust everything else to their picture.
0: Well, I couldn't have put it better myself. Yeah, but how does it apply to me?
2: Father pictures you with Maxine Avery, so he's adjusted his view of Jill.
0: And what's his view of her now?
2: Distant. You're not serious, she's not right, and he's not keen. Full steam ahead with his plans. The conscience is clear.
0: Yes, and the problem pretty clear, too. What's she like, by the way?
2: Maxine Avery? I've never set eyes on her. But I know what sort of picture you'll get from Father.
1: Glowing.
2: To say the least of it.
1: A goddess of beauty.
2: A poetess of grace.
1: A dreamlike figure.
0: Well, if he's going to give her that sort of build-up, she's bound to fall flat.
1: That could have been better timed.
0: Why?
1: You were in a built-up area.
0: How do you mean?
1: Never mind.
0: Honestly, I only wish Father were a better shot.
2: I'm sorry, dear. I don't follow.
0: If he'd bagged himself a brace of partridge, he'd never have gone back to fishing, and I wouldn't be the victim of this plot. There doesn't seem to be any answer to it.
2: Ah, but there is. A counterplot.
0: No, I don't follow.
2: I gather you haven't told him about Jill.
0: Well, not about being jilted, no.
2: Then don't. You're in love with her. And if he waxes enthusiastic about Maxine, wax enthusiastic about Jill.
0: I say, that's an idea.
2: Yes, but that's only part of it. In the normal course of events, she'd have been coming down here today, wouldn't she?
0: Well, yes.
2: She still is. You're expecting her to ring at any moment to say when she'll arrive. See my point?
0: Oh, definitely. I've got to wait here for the call, so I can't be sent to Treeland.
2: Just precisely.
0: Well, that reminds me. What was all that about a library book?
2: That's what you're going to be asked to fetch. Father happened to leave it behind last time he was there.
1: In other words, it was planted.
0: You don't mean he actually went to all the trouble of leaving a book there so that he could send
2: That's
0: me...
2: That's exactly what I mean.
0: Good gracious.
2: Why so surprised? Men prefer the devious route.
1: Hence the foxtrot.
2: And in Father's case, you might be forgiven for stressing the first syllable.
0: Stressing the first? Oh, tally-ho. And quite untrue.
2: What about the planted library book?
0: Well, he's a jolly nice old fox. Sorry, only joking. I must say, it's a jolly good kind of plot.
2: Now, do you think you can remember it?
0: Every detail. Expecting Jill, expecting a call. Wax for wax, Jill for Maxine.
2: Sorry, dear.
1: Enthusiastic.
2: Oh, I see.
0: Not a word about being jilted. Let me think. Is there anything else?
2: Shh. I believe I heard.
3: Ah, here you are, David, my boy.
0: Oh, tally-ho, Father.
3: Tally-ho?
0: Oh, getting in the country spirit.
2: Did you want me, dear?
3: No, David, actually.
0: Me?
3: I wondered if you'd do me a favor.
0: Oh, I'm terribly sorry, Fox, but I'm afraid... Terribly sorry, Father, but I'm afraid I can't.
3: Can't what?
0: Go and fetch your plant. You know, fetch your library plant. Book.
3: Now, how would you know about that?
2: Well, I told him, dear. I knew you were hoping somebody would collect it for you.
0: Yes, and I'd have gone like a shot, only I've got to wait in for a call.
3: Well, is it that important?
0: Well, yes, pretty important. I'm expecting to be jilted. You know, expecting Jill.
3: Oh, I see.
1: Excuse me, won't you, Father, but... I promised Tony I'd help him with the car.
0: Oh, could you do with an extra hand?
3: I'd like to have a chat with you.
0: Oh, all right. I'll be out as soon as I can.
1: Yes, all right.
3: Now, tell me, are you serious about her?
0: What? About Jill? Oh, very. I was just saying so, wasn't I, Mother?
2: Yes, you were.
3: You can't imagine why. Seems pretty wooden to me.
0: Oh, nonsense, Father. She's absolutely waxen. Absolutely wonderful.
3: No, you were right the first time.
2: Well, that's for David to say, surely.
3: He did say it. Look, my dear, I don't want to put you to a lot of trouble, but do you think you could pack me up a few sandwiches?
2: That wouldn't be an excuse to get rid of me.
3: Well, now, why should I want to get rid of you? No, there's nothing I can say to David that you couldn't hear.
0: Yes, but I'd hear much better if Mother were here. Yeah, feel much better. I don't mind her staying in bed.
3: I'm going fishing, and I want to take some sandwiches.
0: Sorry.
2: All right, then. But don't you let Father bully you.
0: Don't worry, I won't.
2: What kind would you like, dear?
3: Oh, what can you offer?
2: Fish paste?
3: No, for the love of mine.
2: Ham?
3: Fine.
2: They won't take me long. But remember what I said, David.
0: Every detail.
3: Detail of what?
0: The counterplot. You know, they cut counterplot of land pretty valuable around here, don't they?
3: Why, thinking of buying one?
0: No, just interested.
3: Look, I don't know what your mother's been saying.
0: Nothing.
3: I don't want to know either. But now your father wants a word. Sit yourself down, my boy.
0: Oh, thanks.
3: Now then, about your girlfriend.
0: Which one, Father?
3: Why, how many are there?
0: Two.
3: Two?
0: Wax and Wax. Jack and Jill. No, Jill and...
3: Maxine? Suppose you didn't hear that from your mother.
0: Well, yes, she did mention her.
3: I'm glad she did. Saves me the trouble. Now, there's a girl.
0: Where? Oh, Maxine's girl.
3: Yes, and what a girl.
0: Oh, what about Jill? She's a girl.
3: That's about all you can say for her.
0: Oh, no, that's not fair. She's quite a nice... She's magnificent.
3: Look, it's not often I interfere. You know that.
0: Yes, what?
3: And it's none of my business now, but shall I give you the facts as I see them?
0: Well, yes.
3: I can't believe you're serious. Don't think she's right for you. And I can't say I'm keen.
0: Full steam ahead with your... full steam ahead as far as I'm concerned.
3: Well, what the dickens is that supposed to mean? That you're in love with her?
0: Well, it could.
3: Oh, well, suppose you know best. But I'm sure you're making a mistake. And so would you be if you'd seen the Avery girl. Vital personality. Pretty as a picture. The ultimate in shapes. I mean it. Magnificent figure. Striking red hair, fascinating eyes, lovely complexion, a dream of a girl.
0: A goddess of beauty.
3: A girl in a million.
0: A poetess of grace.
3: trying to pull my leg?
0: Oh, no.
3: Well, how the devil do you know what she's like?
0: Well, I told you, Mother mentioned her. Well,
3: how does she know? She's never seen her.
0: Well, from your description, I suppose.
3: She didn't get goddess and poetess from me. Wouldn't by any chance have been sarcasm.
0: No. No, of course not. She was jolly nice about her.
3: Why, what did she say?
0: She must be rather extraordinary because of her enormous build.
3: Who said she was enormous?
0: I did. You're not that I know. I mean...
3: Oh, for heaven's sake, you better go and give Tony a hand with the car.
0: I'm sorry, Father.
3: No, it doesn't matter.
0: When you are fishing? More or less now?
3: Yes.
0: Oh, well, I'll see you when you get back. Cheerio, Father. Hope you catch an enormous girl.
3: Now, listen, I had just about...
0: No, mistake. Sorry. Goodbye.
3: Oh, good heavens. No peace in this confinement. Yes?
4: Oh, hello. This is Jill Leslie.
3: Oh.
4: Is David there?
3: Hold on a second. David?
5: Hello? David? Where is everybody?
3: Hello?
4: Yes?
3: Look, he's outside. Can I take a message? I know he's expecting you.
4: Expecting me?
3: You're coming down this afternoon, aren't you?
4: Well, no.
3: You're not?
4: No.
0: Well, sorry, Father. I was halfway to the...
3: Jill Leslie. Your girlfriend, remember?
0: Oh, yes, of course. Hello, Jill.
4: Oh, hello, David. I felt I simply had to ring up and say sorry for, well, behaving as I did. Well,
0: that's all right.
4: I know I should have told you, but I didn't know how to start, what to say, but I have now. I've written to you a long letter explaining why, trying to explain why...
0: I was jilted?
4: Not exactly jilted, David. Let's say that I... that is, we...
0: Jilted?
4: Well, were you very upset?
0: Oh, we were always jolly good friends, Jill, but I think perhaps it's for the best.
4: I'm glad. Makes me feel better. Bye, David.
0: Goodbye, Jill.
3: Jill, too?
0: Oh, gosh, you're still here, Father.
3: Yes. I was waiting for an explanation. I didn't mean to overhear. But now you've got quite a few things to explain. You weren't expecting a call. She wasn't coming down. You're not serious about her. You never were. I think that's about the lot.
0: Well, I think that's about my lot. No, I mean...
3: I'll give you an alternative.
0: Alternative?
3: Strike a bargain. I want one of two things. My library book or a full explanation. Up to you to choose.
0: See you when I get back, Father.
3: Believe me, you've made the right choice. Sorry I blew up, my boy.
0: Well, don't be silly.
3: And by the way, you may as well know, I've got a personal interest in your success this time.
0: What, with Maxine?
3: Yes. Quiet little stream in the woods there. Fisherman's paradise.
0: Well, I'll try not to let you down.
3: I'm sure she won't let me down.
0: Who?
3: The Avery girl. She's everything I said and more. Off you go.
0: Yes, all right.
3: Oh, and David.
0: Yes?
3: That's no fisherman's tale.
6: Ah, lovely afternoon.
0: It's wonderful. Mm-hmm. It is jolly nice of you to walk along with me, Tony.
6: Oh, my dear chap. Wanted to get some cigarettes from the village anyway.
0: Where's Psyche got to? Psyche! Come on.
6: Ah, not far now. Look, that's Treeland's there, the big gates. And therein lies your future.
0: And Father's fishing. You know, it's intriguing in a way.
6: What way?
0: Well, is Father exaggerating, or is she all he says? Needn't be either, really.
6: Sorry, old boy, I'm not with you.
0: Well, she may not be worthy of a build-up, but it may have built up in Father's imagination. After all, he may be describing her, but what he's visualizing is a great big salmon.
6: Oh? It doesn't all go very well.
0: Why?
6: Well, think of a salmon. Beady little eyes, horrible oily skin. Cold as a fish. Not that that would worry you, but you get the general idea.
0: Yes, and in a horrible picture.
6: Oh, come on, cheer up. He may not have been thinking of a salmon.
0: Well, let's hope not.
6: Might have been a trout.
0: Is that better?
6: Worse, if anything. Well, here you are. Goodbye. Good luck, old boy.
0: Thanks. Come on, Psyche.
6: Hear all your news when you get back. I'd like to know the answer myself. Cheerio, old boy.
0: Cheerio. Psyche, come here. Psyche, will you come here?
7: Hello there.
0: Oh, good gracious.
7: And who are you, eh?
0: Why, I'm most terribly sorry.
7: Well, hello. That your little dog?
0: Yes.
7: What's her name?
0: Maxine.
7: Oh, same as mine.
0: Oh, no. Maxine's not your name. Psyche's not your name.
7: Her name's Psyche and mine's Maxine, right?
0: Yes.
7: And yours?
0: David. David Bliss.
7: Oh, yes, of course. I've heard all about you from your father.
0: And I've heard all about you. And believe me, he didn't exaggerate. Not a bit. You're everything he said you were.
7: I'm dying to know what he said.
0: A lot.
7: Really?
0: Oh, good gracious, yes. I've never seen such an enormous build.
7: Me?
0: No. Father.
7: Well, he's not that big.
0: Let's start again.
7: All right, where from?
0: Father's description. And how right it was. Pretty as a picture.
7: Well, thank you.
0: Well, that's nothing. You wait. Vital personality. Magnificent figure. Oh, gosh, I'm sorry.
7: Why, what's wrong with that?
0: Not a thing. I mean, where was I?
7: Magnificent figure.
0: Striking red hair. Beady little eyes. Oh, dear, I can't think why I said that.
7: Neither can I.
0: But it certainly isn't true. They're absolutely beautiful. And your complexion, too. Absolutely oily.
7: Oily?
0: Oh, dear, honestly, this sort of thing always happens to me.
7: Well, it doesn't happen to me. And you know, it makes quite a pleasant change.
0: Does it?
7: Yes, really.
0: No, but seriously, what I'm trying to say is...
7: What?
0: You're a dream of a trout.
7: Well, I've had enough of a change for now. Come on. Let's walk up to the house through the woods. Oh, by the way, I persuaded Daddy to take up fishing. He wants lots of advice from your father.
0: Oh, gosh, that's wonderful.
7: Do you know anything about it?
0: Well, not about fishing, no. But I know what Father uses for bait.
7: Do you?
0: Yes, I do. And shall I tell you something?
7: What?
0: I'm happy in my work.
8: That was A Life of Bliss. The artists taking part were David Bliss, George Cole, Anne Fellows, Diana Churchill, Tony Fellows, Colin Gordon. Psyche, the dog, Percy Edwards, Mrs. Bliss, Gladys Young, Mr. Bliss, Carlton Hoss, Maxine Avery, Sarah Lawson, Jill Leslie, Denise Brown. This BBC program was written by Godfrey Harrison and produced by Leslie Bridgemont.

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0: Good evening and welcome to Chain Reaction. My guest today started off on Reeves and Mortimer, then went on to don a romper suit as a giant baby on Shooting Stars. He found success on Radio 4, which doesn't really count for much, let's be honest, with Little Britain, but then it moved to telly, where it became hugely successful. There are three things you need to be a success in comedy. Timing, wigs, and a giant blue romper suit. My guest today has all three in spades. I wanted to interview him because, quite simply, he's very, very funny. Please welcome Matt Lucas. Well, I thought you were funny for years. I saw you as a stand-up. It must be 10 years ago now.
1: Yeah, could be.
0: I think it up the creek or somewhere.
1: Oh, God. Did I get booed off?
0: No. It went extremely well.
1: Oh.
0: And now the first thing for me, I mean, Little Britain, I think, is probably what you'll be, you know, best known for.
1: Yeah.
0: And it's quite a peculiar thing. It's been incredibly popular, and it's very easy after something's been that popular just to go, well, of course, because it's very funny. But it's a very odd comedy.
1: I think it's quite traditional. I mean, people are... I think it's the most mainstream thing we've written. And it's playing on BBC One now, so I can't think of it as odd, but people do tell me it is odd. How is it odd?
0: Well, I think it's strange in that it largely involves dressing up as ladies and being gay.
1: Yeah. David Baddiel said it should be called Goodness Gayness Me.
0: It's not a bad idea. So, how do you write?
1: Well, there's a shop called The Comedy Shop, where we go and buy ideas.
0: Well, I just mean in terms of the voices more than anything else. I presume that's where it comes from initially.
1: Actually, it doesn't really start with a voice, usually. David, in particular, is very keen that's almost the last part of the process, that we write from inside rather than from the outside, if that makes sense.
0: Yeah.
1: So you don't start necessarily with the way a character looks or speaks, but you come up with a concept, like... David brought to the table the idea of the teenage boy who's got a crush on his friend's grandmother. We don't know what those characters are called yet or how they speak. It just starts off with that idea.
0: Mainstream comedy ideas like a boy fancying his mate's grandmother.
1: Yeah, or, you know.
0: Mainstream, very much like Barrymore or, you know.
1: Yeah, or a 40-stone woman in a health farm who still hasn't paid a bill.
0: You are an incredible sort of mimic. It says that the voices you can do.
1: Right.
0: Were you not tempted to just kind of... I mean, it would have been a very...
1: I mean, who am I? I don't even know who I am. I mean, you know, who is the real me? I don't know.
0: It must...
1: That's what this whole enterprise is trying to discover.
0: It must have been a...
1: Even the episodes in the series that I'm not in, because of the chain, come back to me to try and find out just who I is. Well, what were you going to say? Stop me before I make a bigger fool of myself.
0: I was going to say, because, I mean, you can do very good impressions of people. Did you never think, well, I'll just do that, it'll be easy?
1: Well, I don't think our impressions are that great, and we did a show called Rock Profile, where we did our sort of...
0: They're very accurate.
1: Do you think so?
0: Very accurate.
1: Barry Gibb as a lion is one of David's.
0: And didn't lots of things sort of come out of that, though? The Rock Profiles, I mean, I was sort of surprised when I first saw Little Britain that you hadn't put a little bit of Rock Profiles in it.
1: I tell you what, there is one thing in Little Britain, which is the Dennis Waterman, which is a sort of unimpression of Dennis Waterman, which is sort of in the Rock Profile tradition. But what, you thought we'd do more sketches with people like Elton John and things like that?
0: I thought so. I mean, I know that some of the sketches came out of... David was telling me you did something with Lou Reed.
1: And Andy Warhol, and that's where Lou and Andy came from, and why they called that, yeah. That's true. So we used it as a few...
0: So Lou and Andy are Lou Reed and Andy Warhol.
1: Well...
0: Because I don't know if you'd get that immediately. I mean, now you say it, it's obvious.
1: Yeah. We did some sketches for a show called The Ralph Little Show, and David did Lou Reed. And there is one bit in the sketch where Lou says to Andy, "So, what do you want for your lunch?" And Andy goes, "Chippy." "You're fine, but you know, if you go to Chippy for your lunch, you can't go to Chippy for your tea. So, what do you want for your lunch?"
0: "Chippy."
1: "Right, so what are you having for your tea?"
0: "Chippy."
1: "No, I don't know what it says." And Andy, "Yeah, I know." So it's just that, right? And just that little bit, you know. But then there was no wheelchair then, and there was no sense of someone in a wheelchair who could actually walk, and that all came later, really, the idea of... But that beginning of that relationship of David's character having a kind of, you know, looking after my character, I mean, that started there.
0: I think that the strangeness that I'd refer to in Little Britain is the fact that it's sort of based in a reality, in observations of people that we recognise. And then it's got that just sort of very, very strange, surreal touches. It's the never explained that I love.
1: Some are and some aren't. I mean, we try and do lots of different types of humour. So, you know, particularly in the second TV series, there is some gross out stuff. And then there is some just very odd stuff, like Mr. Man, we call him, who always goes into a shop, and it's the same guy working in the shop every week, but selling different things. The one who goes, Margaret, Margaret! And David's character always asks for very specific things. I don't think that there's much observed in that. But there are characters, I mean, one of the popular characters in the show is Vicky Pollard. Mm-hmm. And there is a satirical sense. I mean, it's just, that's just quite fortuitous in a way, because it's just a time when suddenly everybody's noticing what they call chavs. Really. And it's just something in the air. It's a bit like... And
0: when I first read that, I thought it was Charve.
1: Charve.
0: That's how posh I am. I see there's Charves in the paper. Huh. They're everywhere.
1: There was a moment, and I'm not claiming success on this level at all, either creatively or commercially, so I make that clear, but there was a moment when, like, Harry Enfield had loads of money, and it was just right for the time. People just went, oh, my God, yeah, there really is someone like that in the late 80s, and Sasha had it with Ali G, where everybody suddenly knew someone who was talking like that and kind of wanted to be black in that way. And people do seem to come up to us and go, I know a Vicky Pollard, my daughter is a Vicky Pollard, or...
0: My daughter is a Vicky Pollard.
1: Yeah, yeah. Sounds like a Trisha title.
0: Yeah.
1: Well, we've just done a sketch for Comic Relief where Vicky goes onto the Trisha show, and I was sitting in that seat thinking, I knew I'd be here one day. I knew with the dysfunction of my life I'd be here one day.
0: That's great. No, I do think it's kind of captured a bit of a zeitgeist, that.
1: Yeah, there's just a slight sense of that, yeah.
0: Does it ever annoy you that some characters, you know, are really popular and some aren't? Because I imagine your favourites aren't necessarily the public.
1: Well, actually, the thing about Little Britain is people have different favourites anyway, they seem to have. But, no, I'm not annoyed. I'm just grateful that anyone likes any of it, really. I think it would be churlish to react against people enjoying a part of your show. I enjoy doing Saverna Chumley very much. So there's a few characters that are slightly lower key, but it's great that we've done something that people seem to enjoy. It's great for us.
0: Yeah.
1: It's nice for my mum. She likes to talk about it.
0: The other thing that I wanted to mention was it's got quite a lot of sort of stuff about being gay.
1: It's a very puffy show, yeah.
0: Yeah, couldn't be more puffy. Now, you're one of them puffs, aren't you?
1: Yeah.
0: That I've been hearing so much about.
1: Yeah. That's the medical term for it, yeah.
0: Yeah. I mean, did that kind of inform it at all, or do you just...
1: Well, I think you write about what you know, and...
0: You know a lot about latex.
1: Yeah. Well, I'm actually, you know, quite a conservative dresser, but the great thing about having a camera on you is it legitimises any strange behaviour. So, in this current series of Little Britain, as Andy, I run naked into the sea, which is something I would never do, but... Because there's a camera on me, I can sort of justify doing it.
0: Yeah, as long as millions are going to see it, it's fine.
1: Yeah, it's sort of worth it. But yes, it's a very gay show.
0: Do you like that? I mean, is there...
1: Yeah, I don't have a problem with it. I think what's nice is that, a bit like Goodness Gracious Me, where, you know, the show does have an identity, and that is part of its identity, because we write from what we know, but at the same time, I don't think it excludes people. The main aim for Little Britain is to make something that A, makes us laugh, and B, entertains as many people as possible.
0: I mean, I really like the fact you took it up a gear in the second series, and that it changed a bit, and it was a bit more, you know, there was the gross out stuff, and there was the stuff that was shocking, because it almost like tuning in for the first time, I went to the screening of the first one, and felt like it was a comfortable old pair of shoes, for, oh, Little Britain, oh, lovely, some new skin, oh, brilliant. And then it was actually quite surprising, because it sort of had ramped up.
1: Well, it was filth.
0: When it was dirty, dirty, horrible filth.
1: Yeah.
0: Which, you know, I'm partial to.
1: Well, you know, it's a weird thing because a lot of people, sometimes we get asked by journalists about, you know, being offensive, but I think people often get offended on other people's behalf.
0: And I think, often than not, yeah.
1: Yeah, and I think one of the things people talk about is, like, for instance, the vomiting women. And for me, the more offensive thing in that sketch is the political views of those women, not the vomiting. But when the vomiting is done, it's done in a very cartoony way. It's done in a very ridiculous, heightened way.
0: Let's start at the beginning,
1: okay?
0: Shall we?
1: Yeah.
0: Looking at you, which you're quite a striking-looking fella.
1: Gorgeous, people say.
0: People do say gorgeous, yes.
1: Yeah.
0: A modern-day Yul Brynner.
1: Thank you. Yeah, well, this is when I was 6 years old, all my hair fell off. Out. So, yeah, so that sort of forces you to sink or swim. And I sort of didn't want to get known as the boy with no hair. You know, I wanted to kind of achieve something else.
0: So you've had a massive hit comedy on the BBC. Yeah. That's gone very well.
1: Yeah, that's cool.
0: It all fell out.
1: Yeah,
0: it all fell out, so yeah, I don't think it tells the whole story.
1: No. Okay, what happened was, when I was 6 years old, my hair started to fall out, and I think it was over the course of about maybe 2 or 3 weeks, maybe 6 weeks, not that much longer than that. And I would wake up in the morning and find loads of hair on my pillow. And it didn't fall out in a nice aesthetic way. It didn't sort of recede, it just sort of clumps.
0: Although if you had been receding when you were six, that would have been really quite disturbing.
1: That would have been strange also. Yeah.
0: And you started to smoke a pipe.
1: Yeah. And grew a beard, even though my hair was falling out. So that was kind of weird. And quite cruelly, my hair then started to grow back about a year later, but then fell out again. So thanks for laughing at my trauma. So don't patronise me either. And so
0: they can do nothing right.
1: There's no way you can fix this. So that was kind of hard, because I think it was quite hard during adolescence, because you want to fit in. You don't want to stand out for any reason.
0: So, yeah, and you do. I mean, you do stand out. You're a very striking-looking guy.
1: Beautiful.
0: Yes.
1: Yeah.
0: I mean, I think it has been a massive advantage, because the characters you play in Little Britain, you're a blank canvas for sort of wigs and weird things that you do, and you look entirely different in every different sketch. But
1: yeah, makeup artists really like me, and yeah, for a fat bloke, I do sort of look different, don't I, each time, so that's great, yeah. And the first wig I wore was when I was at school, when I was in my last year of primary school, and we got a wig on the National Health. There was no system then for wigs for kids. Wigs for Kids, that would be a good name for a shop. So
0: that's quite specialist.
1: What happened was, I got a woman's wig, a lady's wig. That's all there was. And I went to the shop and the wig was cut to fit my head, as it were. But so I had quite big hair, sort of almost a bouffant. And I wore this wig to primary school for a few weeks, but I used to do a mamolum and sort of take it off when I got hot. And, of course, some sort of common rough kids in the year above me would run past me and pull it off and do the Benny Hill thing on my head. So I had to make a decision when I was off to secondary school whether I'd wear this wig or not. And in retrospect, I'm really glad that I didn't, because what had happened if, like, one day in the fourth year it had suddenly come off, it would have been too weird. And also, I didn't have eyebrows, so I think it probably looked quite weird. But I still have the wig at home, and it was the first wig I wore as Sir Bernard Chumley. When I was doing stand-up, that
0: really?
1: Was a wig, yeah. And I still wear it sometimes when I do the act.
0: I mean, you seem incredibly kind of cool about it, but it's quite a thing. You
1: know, I think in the grand scheme of, well, there's two things, right? In the grand scheme of things, it is the sort of thing that you could let screw up your childhood if you wanted to. But, you know, ultimately there are people who've had a much, much tougher time for other reasons, so you've got to put it into perspective. Also, you know, it hasn't really done me any harm in adult life, and it probably has been a contributory factor to some of the success I've had, even if it just gets people to recognise you and remember you. So, you know, I don't like to think of it as a horrible disadvantage.
0: Now, you mentioned wearing the wig the first time you performed Sir Bernard Chumley.
1: Yeah.
0: Now, you did that as stand-up. That was your sort of stand-up character.
1: Yeah, what happened was, when I was about 16 years old, I started auditioning for things like the National Youth Theatre. Stuff like that, which you just do in the summer holidays. And I wrote an audition piece, which is a monologue of an old, ageing actor. That's all you know, like this sort of thing. And it went quite well, and I got into the youth theatre. And so when I was 18, I started doing this stand-up routine in pubs and clubs on the alternative circuit. This is the end of 1992. And I was just really, really, really lucky, because after 5 weeks of doing this, I'd probably only done 3 or 4 gigs, Bob Mortimer was in the audience at this club I was playing for new acts, and I did the routine, and I noticed that during the set, Bob came from the back of the audience and came and sat in the front row and was really laughing. And I really idolised Wick and Bob, so I just couldn't even believe I was in the same room as him. And then after the gig, he came up to me and introduced himself as Robert Mortimer and said he worked for a company called Channel X. I just thought, why are you introducing yourself? You're Bob. So weird. I stayed in touch with Bob, and I met Vic through him, obviously. And within a couple of years, I was working for them on The Smell of Reeves and Mortimer, and then Shooting Stars.
0: And then did that, because you stopped doing stand-up in the clubs?
1: I stopped doing stand-up in the clubs around about 1996, 1997. Mainly, well, two reasons. Firstly, I didn't do George Dawes live, and I enjoyed doing Sir Bernard Chumley, and that character was really being developed. and it just felt more natural for me to perform as Sir Bernard. But audiences would get quite frustrated with me because I'd walk on stage and they would want me to be wearing a big pink romper suit. And so
2: I often get that.
1: Yeah.
2: Yeah. I feel it's there tacitly underneath.
1: Yeah. So there was a slight sense of disappointment, I think, from audiences. They sort of wanted to see me but didn't because I wasn't doing what they wanted me to do. And also, it was shortly after my dad had died and I was in a hotel in Manchester and I played a gig supporting Frank Sidebottom. Do you remember him with a big paper mache head?
0: Yeah.
1: And I remember the only room left in the hotel that I could get was one of these rooms in the roof. So the only window was in the roof. And I was just lying back on my bed and I had done a good gig, but I was just lying there and it was about 2 a.m. and I just thought, this is really lonely. I don't want to do this anymore. So I just pretty much stopped overnight.
2: Was it the death of your father that made you sort of think?
1: No, not really. I just thought this is just lonely and this isn't that much fun. I just stopped enjoying it. I'd had a gig where I'd got booed off a couple of years earlier. I used to get booed off a lot, and the sort of act that I had would either go one way or the other, so it would either bring the house down or I'd have to leave by the tradesman's exit. So I did this gig and it was a horrendous gig because it was an Edinburgh festival. Vic and Bob were doing a gig at the Edinburgh Playhouse, which is 3,500 people. And the gig was supposed to start at 11 o'clock, but there were some technical problems at the venue, so the audience were waiting outside. And at 1:45 in the morning, I got on stage at the Edinburgh Playhouse, playing to a very drunken audience. And they were quite dissatisfied because they'd been waiting a long time for the show to start. And I got on stage, and I was actually doing really well, and then something happened. I just kind of lost them. And I got booed off in front of 3,500 people. Not by 3,500 people, by about 100 guys, but I just got booed off. And something went from me that day. And I carried on doing stand-up, and I carried on doing gigs that went down really well. But I got fear after that. And straight after that Edinburgh season in 1995, I went on to support Blur. Is it lovely?
2: Are you making a proportion of this up or all?
1: No. No. All of it. No, I went on to... I did, just really, really bizarrely, Damien Hirst had been engaged to direct the Blur video for Country House, and he remembered meeting me, and he wanted a bald guy to run around in the pop video and be chased by girls as a kind of nod to Benny Hill. So
2: you can't
1: argue with that. And I got on really well with them. And basically, after I did Edinburgh in 1995, Blur asked me to go and support them on tour. And some of those gigs, I lasted 90 seconds on stage.
2: 90 seconds?
1: 90 seconds, yeah.
2: So walked on, didn't go great? Or was it a brilliant 90 seconds?
1: No.
2: You should have written more stuff.
1: I should have had more material.
2: That seems an extraordinary thing then. So, I mean, I think being booed off in front of 3,500 people must just be an incredibly soul-destroying thing.
1: Yeah, that coupled with the difficult experiences on the Blur tour, even though I wasn't playing to a comedy audience.
2: It's much more of an American thing, actually, the opening up for rock act.
1: Yeah.
2: I know a lot of American comics that do it, but it never really took off over here.
1: No.
2: It's a very bad idea.
1: It's a bad idea. The famous story is Tommy Cooper opening at Wembley Stadium for Sting, and Tommy Cooper getting booed off and having bottles thrown at him, and walking off and passing Sting in the wings and saying, "Follow that." But no, it doesn't really work. It doesn't really work. And so that gig and the gig at the Edinburgh Playhouse just imbued me with a little bit of fear.
2: But you're back doing live stuff. I mean, I saw you. I was lucky enough to be at the Albert Hall last year doing. You performed some Little Britain things.
1: That was the first time we'd done that. Yeah,
2: they were phenomenal live.
1: Thank you. We're back doing stand-up, and actually, I've been doing some gigs as Marjorie Dawes hosting awards ceremonies, and I absolutely love it. Marjorie can say things that other people can't say, so people come on. Somebody came on the other day to collect an award, some girl, and I said, it wasn't very nice what she was wearing, and I said, oh, I thought CNA had gone bust, but you've obviously got contact. You know, and I just found I had a kind of voice in this character, you know, and I should make it clear that me and Dave write the character together. So, and a lot of comedians do these gigs. The really cool ones, in fact, even do them and don't want you to know about it.
2: Oh, no, we all like a corporate.
1: We all like a corporate gig.
2: About two a week, me.
1: Right. Yeah. I really, really enjoy them.
2: They're great fun, yeah. It's someone's Christmas party, more often than not.
1: Yeah.
2: It's the National Insurance Awards. And you go, right, I imagine that'll be dull. And, of course, it isn't because they're all ripped.
1: Yeah.
2: And trying to sleep with their secretaries is hilarious.
1: It's great. And also, you can say outright, you find out who the boss's name is. and then you say something outrageous about them, and so they're great fun. So yeah, we're starting to do some live work, but in a year's time, at the end of 2005, we're going to do a national stage tour, and it will be our first stage tour since 1997. And we're really looking forward to it, because we started out doing live work, me and Dave, and we used to get up to quite a lot of, I don't know if you saw our early shows together, but we were quite naughty, and we'd sort of chuck people out like Barrymore, and we'd confiscate their shoes and stuff like that, and kind of cause a bit of a riot.
2: Now, I mean, I suppose we've sort of talked about you sort of getting into comedy and becoming a performer, but your relationship with David strikes me as a very, very sort of important thing. And I think probably most people won't be aware it's been 10 years.
1: Yeah,
2: you've been an incredible overnight success with Little Britain.
1: Yeah, David said we've been 10 years together, and the first 9 years, you know, 9 years of crap and 1 year of success, you know. Which is quite a pessimistic way of looking at it, really. We've really enjoyed it. We met in 1990 in the National Youth Theatre.
2: And did you immediately like each other, or...?
1: Well, David always says that he didn't want to meet someone else who was funny. And we were in the halls of residence in Tufnell Park, and we've told this story quite a lot, but I did a Jimmy Savile impression, and David did a Frankie Howard impression, and so we were introduced to each other to sort of swap impressions. And we did. And then the next year, there was a production of The Tempest.
2: Has that got Frankie Howard and Jimmy Savile in it?
1: No.
2: I'm not familiar with Shakespeare's work, but...
1: No.
2: Were you cast opposite each other?
1: No, David was Trinculo, and I was... This is so embarrassing. I was... I would bring scenery on and off, and I would watch him from the side of the stage every night and just think, this guy is hilarious. When I was 17 in 1991, I had two ambitions. One was to one day meet Vic and Bob, and the other was to one day perform with David Williams. And
2: it's
1: I
2: gone,
1: mean
2: it's
1: that,
2: gone
1: it's
2: very well.
1: It's gone all right, hasn't it? Yeah.
2: Yeah, that's almost perfect.
1: Yeah.
2: The Vic and Bob thing we haven't talked about much. That's where you first got public attention.
1: Yeah. All I can say is, like, they were my idols, and they still are, and they were the reason me and David became comedians, because we saw their work and were so enamoured of it. And watching Vic Reeves' Big Night Out was like being part of a club. And I remember watching it the first week and thinking, and then the second week going, oh, right, and then by the third week just being in hysterics.
2: Yeah, and it was like a gang.
1: Yeah, it was like a gang, and it was this kind of sleeper hit as well, and it was great to feel, yeah, I got it a week before you did.
2: Yeah.
1: You know, and it was something that I would come home every day from college and watch, and it wasn't like anything else that was on TV, and I just adored it, and so, you know, to work with Vic and Bob is something I still get really, really excited about, and last year I had a part in their series Catterick, and, you know, we still speak to each other, and I remain, as much as I'm a friend of theirs and a colleague of theirs, I just remain a huge fan of what they do. And I think kind of all roads begin and end with Vic and Bob, as far as I'm concerned.
2: It's interesting, because Vic and Bob, sort of their career, they've done a lot of different things. I'm sure I'm not the only one. I wish they'd done Big Night Out for a lot longer.
1: Well,
2: I wish they'd done The Smell of Reeves and Mortar for a lot longer. You said, you know, we all have kind of favourite things that they did.
1: Yeah.
2: Do you think the same thing's going to happen with Little Britain? Are you going to be tempted to go and do something else?
1: I think the secret to the sort of partnership that me and Dave have is that we do also do other things as well as working together. And I did, like, just things. I did a musical in the West End, and I did a Shakespeare play at the Old Vic, and I tried to do other things. And David also, is also building up quite a reputation as a kind of serious actor.
2: Oh, yeah, he's been in EastEnders.
1: He's been in EastEnders. he's worked with Richie and Wallace. That's something he's very good at, doing proper acting, as my grandma would have called it. So I think we can keep it fresh by going and doing those things and then coming back and having something to talk about, in a way. We're going to do a third series of Little Britain. And then...
2: Good news.
1: We're going to do a live tour. And then after that, who knows, maybe I'll just stay at home and eat crisps.
2: What sort of flavour?
1: Just plain.
2: So, the live tour, how are you getting... I mean, the logistics of that must be... Have you given that any thought?
1: Cause yeah, we're just going to have some... What we're going to do is we're going to get, like, Elton John and Robbie Williams and Rod Stewart and George Michael to just kind of do bits while we're off stage. And, I don't know. I'm really excited about it, and so is David, and it's something we sort of talk about every day, and we're asked about a lot. We're really, really excited about doing it. We don't yet quite know how much... how we're going to do it, but I do know that it's important that we spend time on stage together, that it doesn't just become one is on while the other is getting changed.
2: Yeah.
1: I think it's really important that we spend time on stage together. Otherwise, we'll never get to see each other.
2: No, it was extraordinary at the Royal Albert Hall, the reaction that it got, because you did some sketches that had been on the TV and people clearly knew.
1: No, they were all new sketches.
2: Were they new sketches?
1: You lie! You'll bring me here and lie to me. They were all new sketches, yeah.
2: That was samey, though.
1: Well, I'll give you that. They were pretty much the same. No, they weren't. We did write some new sketches, but it was the same sort of thing. And is only that gay in village, etc.
2: And is that...
1: Yeah, I know, etc.
2: Is that the... Is there kind of a sing-along element to it in terms of going to see it and...
1: Yeah, I think when you go and see a live comedy show and it's with a smaller audience in a more intimate venue, then you can do a different show to when there's maybe a few thousand people there. And that becomes almost a celebration of the TV show. So, yeah, maybe we'll have pass out sheets with all the catchphrases on. People can join in.
2: Sing along.
1: Yeah.
2: You have a little karaoke ball in the back.
1: Yeah.
2: But what else have you got coming up other than Little Britain, then? I mean, it sounds tremendously busy if you've got another series and a tour.
1: It's incredibly busy. I mean, it's non-stop. I am doing a small part in the new Russell T. Davies adaptation of Casanova that Peter O'Toole is in.
2: Casanova?
1: Strangely not. Amazing, that.
2: That sounds good.
1: Yeah, it's just a few scenes, but it was really good fun to do. I'm a big, big fan of Russell T. Davies' writing. And I'm doing currently, really been enjoying doing the voices for a new cartoon series with Rick Mayall and Moena Banks and Phil Cornwell. And I must say, Rick Mayall is just an inspiration. And it's just so entertaining to
2: What's
1: be
2: that
1: in
2: called?
1: That company. It's called King Arthur's Disasters. And the other thing is, I haven't done it yet, but I want to open up a really big chocolate shop.
2: A really big chocolate
1: shop? Yeah. I'd like to open up a really big chocolate shop where you can go in and it's like a destination. It's not like something you just pass. You actually make a point of going there for the day. And there's loads of floors, whole floors dedicated to white chocolate, different type of
2: sweet, Toffee crisp floor.
1: Wing. And then I would like a little train that you can ride in that goes around. And what I want is you to be able to go in there and design your own chocolate bar when you arrive, and by the time you come out, to be given your own chocolate bar that you made.
2: Wow.
1: Yeah, don't know how I'm going to do it, so don't be that amazed by it.
2: So do buy the Little Britain DVD.
1: Yeah, please do.
2: All funds are going towards this largely charitable endeavour.
1: In fact, if there was Jim or Fix It still going, I would write in and ask.
2: What? My name's Jim. I've got some connections in the confectionery business.
1: Yeah, would you mind?
2: We'll make it happen. Well, it's been a pleasure talking to you. Ladies and gentlemen, Matt Lucas.
1: Thank you.

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1: We had a party last night. 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
7: 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Lives lost, ruined, wrecked, and redeemed.

0: Sir, well, I am enrageificated and peeved to the max.
1: Have you seen a woman trying to vote, sir?
0: Good Lord. My daughter and idiot-in-law are due, and apparently my grandson is not with them.
1: Your daughter and idiot-in-law, sir.
0: Where is my grandson?
2: Well, as he is now 6 months old, the laws of Victorian childhood demand he join the army for a short period.
0: A good regiment.
3: But as an infant, he has joined the infantry. The Royal Baby Brigade. Their tactics include dribbling on the enemy and ruining their sleep.
2: But we have news to cheer you.
0: France has evaporated?
3: No, but I have finally admitted that I am a device-aholic. I have joined Device-aholics Anonymous and am following their one-step program.
0: Which is?
3: Get rid of all your devices. Look outside. That massive machine in the garden is the patented device-destroying device. My other devices have been placed within, and it shall now crush them. And then dissolve them in acid. And it is done.
0: I'm amazed it hasn't exploded.
3: It has exploded.
0: It has set fire to the nearby buildings.
2: Oh, let us hope the fire does not spread.
3: Oh, no, it is unlikely, for those buildings are only Mr. Frobisher's kindling emporium, the National Straw Museum, and the Royal Society for Prevention of Cruelty to Dynamite.
0: You have started the 8th Great Fire of London. Our priorities are clear. We must save ourselves as soon as I've told the last chapter of my story. Last time, you heard how I was trapped in space with my undead ex-guardian, Mr. Gently Benevolent, and how I came to comprehend the source of his evil. Yet, on our return to Earth, he had performed his most evil act yet by killing my best friend, Harry Biscuit.
4: You monster! You shall pay for this!
5: You may send me a bill of revenge or a moral invoice, but I shall put it at the bottom of my inn tray and never get round to paying it.
4: He died saving me.
5: In vain. For soon you will die too, when my special evil plans bear fruit like a malevolent gooseberry bush.
4: What plans?
5: I'm not falling for that old "you ask me, I tell you, you foil me" trick again.
4: At least give me a clue.
5: Oh, all right. French and English articles confused with vile dry Edam for a wicked force lacking true life. 464.
4: Cryptic crossword clue. You fiend. I can only do the easy ones.
5: Its solution is the way I shall conquer the world.
0: And he was gone. The sun sank low as if in Harry's honor. Long shadows of wretchedness settled over us, and I wept. And the shadow lengthened further when I broke the news to his wife, my sister Pippa.
6: Non potest. Harry mortuus est. Lacrimosa maxima sum.
4: What?
2: Dear husband Pip, she is talking grief Latin.
6: Omne gaudium fugit.
0: And then the dread day of Harry's funeral dawned. The mournful procession moved through London, his coffin pulled by a phalanx of his beloved swans.
2: Perhaps if we put the coffin on wheels.
4: Good idea, dear wife.
6: Frater stultus.
4: What was that, Pippa?
6: Nihil, nihil.
0: Along the route, I had had the pavements, roads and houses painted black. I had tried having the mourners also painted black, but it just looked dreadfully racist. Finally, the cortege reached London's foremost funeral church, St. Miserables. But, oh, bitter irony. Its incumbent was one Bishop Righteous Whackwallop, whose family were allies of Mr. Benevolence.
7: And so we bid farewell to Harry Biscuit, whose passing is a tragic loss. Not. Now we shall sing hymn number 127, Oh Happy Day.
0: The inappropriate service over, we prepared to inter Harry in the Biscuit family mausoleum, a massive tin separated into different compartments. Harry had once designed an automatic coffin burying machine, And it seemed only right that he be laid to rest by one of his own inventions.
7: Ashes to ashes, dust to dust, Biscuit's death was hilarious. Right, pull the lever, Bin.
0: The machine fired the coffin at the mausoleum and missed it completely. Instead, hitting the church spire, which plunged downwards and right through a Bishop Whackwallop.
7: I'm become a Bishop Kebab.
0: Meanwhile, the coffin continued its trajectory, glancing off the church bells, and then rebounding into a piano shop, catapulting Harry's body out of the coffin through the window of a bakery, and face first into a display of cakes, tarts, and pastries. It was what he would have wanted. We returned home to grieve, putting up a sign saying, "Warning, mourning." Pippa had a small choir to sing mournful music to her. My wife ripely started an enormous, completely black tapestry, and I sat staring into a fire with forehead so furrowed I could lick my own hair. Then, after several weeks, we received an unexpected visitor.
2: Can we not mourn poor Harry in peace?
4: I shall answer it.
3: Hello, Pip-Bin.
4: Harry. You were dead.
3: Yes, I was, but now I'm undead.
4: How?
3: Well, I had been dead for a bit, which was rubbish, by the way. Then someone came along, gave me the dark power of undeadness, and here I am.
4: What someone?
3: Mr. Benevolent. So, how are you?
4: Did you say Mr. Benevolent?
3: Maybe.
4: Why would he do such a thing?
3: Oh, no reason. Oh, which reminds me, I am evil now.
4: Harry, you could never be evil.
3: Oh, I could. See your favourite vase? That is how evil I am. I'll pay for it, obviously.
6: Oh, Frater, quid faces?
3: Hello, old

0: I'll pay for it, obviously.
1: Oh, Freyta, quid faces.
2: Hello, old girl.
1: Harriest! Gaudium! I mean, joy! Quiet, I need you no more.
2: All right, cheers, love.
1: Harry, is it really you?
0: Yes, though slightly undead and completely evil. This morning, a dog wanted me to tickle his tummy, and I only did it for a little bit. That is how evil I am.
1: That does not sound dreadfully evil.
0: Well, what about this, then? Ow!
1: Harry, you have knocked dear Pip unconscious.
0: Sorry, only I came here to kidnap him for Mr. Benevolent. The evil laugh needs more work, I think.
3: Some hours later, I awoke in a cold, dank cave. On the wall was a sign saying, "You don't have to be evil to work here, but you do." This must be Mr. Benevolent's evil lair.
4: Well kidnapped, Harry Biscuit.
0: Thanks, boss.
5: You fiend! You have corrupted Harry.
4: Not just him, Pip-Bin.
1: Hello, dear brother. To stay with my Harry, I too have become evil. Mr. Benevolent has made me his evil head of catering.
5: How evil can that be?
1: I make sandwiches and do not use quite enough filling.
0: Gosh, you really nailed the laugh.
4: Now, leave us.
5: Why am I here, Mr. Benevolent?
4: Remember the clue I gave you as to how I was going to conquer the world?
5: French and English articles confused with vile, dry Edam for a wicked force lacking true life. Meaningless.
4: Well, let's work it out. French and English articles, un and a. Confused with obviously means an anagram. So it's an anagram of un, a, and vile, dry Edam.
5: You fiend. You are going to use my dried navel to take over the world.
4: That would be incredibly weird.
5: Unmade liver dye?
4: Oh, forget it.
3: He led me outside, where I saw a terrifying sight.
4: Behold, my evil undead army.
5: I nearly got that.
3: Hordes of undead stood in ranks, swaying in the moonlight.
5: That noise.
4: They're so glad not to be dead anymore, they keep going out drinking to celebrate. They are perpetually hungover. Also perpetually hungry.
5: For hangover-busting fry-ups?
4: No, they crave human brains. Now, time for a little demonstration. I believe you know my undead padre, Bishop Whackwallop.
6: Pip-Bin, I have a score to settle with you.
4: Revenge can wait, Bishop. First, Pip-Bin, watch as I shoot my padre.
5: What?
6: Right in the cassocks.
4: Then run him through with a sword.
6: Oh, I am dying, is what I should be saying, but actually I'm fine.
5: Then you are indestructible.
4: The next full moon is the anniversary of my death. That night, my indestructible army shall march on Parliament. The British Empire will fall, and therefore all human civilization will end.
6: I agree.
3: They locked me in Mr. Benevolent's evil office at the back of a cupboard next to a rancid bag of forgotten sports kit. Eventually, I passed out again.
7: Dear Pip!
5: Rightly, why are you here?
7: Rescuing you, dear husband. Now, let us flee.
5: After I have searched Mr. Benevolent's office, there may be something we can use against him.
3: I started with his inn tray. At the bottom, as he had promised, was the unpaid moral invoice I'd sent for Harry's death.
5: I shall have to send him a reminder. Wait, what is this?
7: A locket.
5: Inside is a miniature painting of Miss Sweetly Delightful.
7: Mr. Benevolent's one-time sweetheart.
5: Her loss drove him to evil. Yet he kept this picture. And smell it.
7: Oh, it smells of kisses.
5: He must still love her. If we found her, maybe she could de-evil him.
3: That locket unlocked hope in me. But alas, not for long.
8: Goody brains for supper.
9: Oh, they're organic. You know, you can really taste the difference.
5: No. Middle class, undead.
8: I know a super recipe for brains with polenta.
7: Sorry, dear husband. I have my trusty parasol.
5: Dear Ripley, how can a parasol possibly...
7: Oh,
5: my God. You shoved your parasol through that undead's eye and then opened...

0: it inside his head. That is just about the worst thing I have ever seen.
1: But he is now fully dead.
0: I thought they were invincible.
1: Oh, nonsense. Everyone knows the nursery rhyme. Under Georgie felt no pain till Isabel destroyed his brain.
0: What the hell? Kind of a nursery rhyme. Is that?
2: We hastened to London to alert the authorities. Plans were set in motion. The army was mobilized, while Ripley and I sought Miss Sweetly Delightful.
0: If she is as kind as Mr. Benevolent said, there is only one place to look. Old Tulkington's massive leather almanac of nice niceness and nicitude.
1: There is nothing under delightful.
0: Then we are doomed.
1: Wait! Did she not marry?
0: Of course. And Mr. Tenderly Wonderful. And under the Married Woman's Pleasantness Act, her nicestness will be listed under his name.
1: Oh, it is! Her current place of loveliness is registered as being the charitable home for ill, poor, orphan, talentless, boring children.
2: This was isolated deep in the countryside, for so wretched were its residents that upon seeing them, most normal people would have tried themselves to death.
0: The poor children. That one has a cough. No money, no parents. He cannot juggle. And I look at him and I just want to yawn. Truly, he is ill, poor, orphaned, talentless, and boring. Child, where might we find Miss Sweetly Delightful?
2: The child pointed boringly into the woods. It was still winter, yet one part of them blossomed and flourished as if it was summer.
3: She is so good, mister, that she can make things grow and ripen with her love.
4: Yeah, whatever.
2: We followed the unseasonal flowering path to a clearing where a weeping woman sat surrounded by woodland creatures.
0: She is so sad. See her weep. And see the animals weep with and for her.
1: Oi, are you Sweetly Delightful?
5: I am. Until recently, I was Sweetly Wonderful. Alas, my husband died. He was working with cholera-stricken children, licking them better.
0: Does that work? And is it not a tiny bit dodgy?
5: Eventually, he died of dehydration and a sprained tongue.
0: Excellent. You are single.
5: I fled here to grieve. Oh, but I'm so selfish. I should be helping others, not indulging my own weak emotions.
1: Oh, this self-regarding piety is making me feel sick.
0: Madam, we need your help to save the world.
5: But I cannot save the world. Only God can do that, and I do not set myself above him. For if you set yourself above God, you can see his bald patch, and it makes him tetchy.
0: Do you remember Gently Benevolent?
5: My lost love. Alas, dead these many years.
0: Well, actually, he's undead, evil, and about to conquer the world.
5: That's unusual news. How did this happen?
0: It's the old story. You married another. He went all evil. I killed him. He came back. I killed him again. He came back again. Yada, yada, yada. But I believe there is still good in him.
5: Then it is my fault. Let me come with you and I shall release his remaining goodness and save mankind.
1: Oh, I actually did do a tiny little bit of sick in my mouth there.
2: We had 8 days to make it to London before the full moon and Mr. Benevolent's attack. Our progress was rapid for about 2 minutes.
5: Stop. A badger with a cold. I must tend to it.
2: After a period of badger nursing, we travelled swiftly on for about a minute this time.
5: No, a wheezy weasel. I must help.
2: This woman of perfect kindness helped every sick animal she saw. A rabbit with a cold sore, a chicken with intimacy issues, a snake with a fear of snakes. As the days passed, we desperately tried to persuade her to move faster.
5: But I must help this worm with a bruise.
0: Surely the fate of millions of people is worth more than one bruised worm.
5: What does it matter? If we save 10 million men, if one worm suffers.
1: She no longer makes me sick. Now I just want to punch her.
2: Eventually, it was the day of the full moon, and we were still 10 miles from London.
6: I will tell the army help is coming. Ripley, you stay with Sweetly and hurry her along.
1: Oh, do not leave me with little Miss Pious Puke-Puke.
6: Sorry, dearest.
5: Look, an ant with a plister.
1: Bloody hell.
2: The army was commanded by one of Britain's greatest generals, the Duke of Chelsea, the Duke of Wellington's fiercest rival.
7: My boots are far superior to his, and my bun beats his beef any day. And tonight I shall defeat an evil undead army, which he has never done.
6: Sir, your men must aim for the head to destroy the brain.
7: Mr. Bin, to go into battle, the British soldier has to be incredibly drunk. Aiming is out of the question.
6: Then let us hope Miss Sweetly Delightful arrives in time to stop the war.
7: Coward, eh?
2: As the moon fattened like a greedy piglet sucking on a compressed air hose, there was no sign of Ripley and Sweetly, and Mr. Benevolent's permanently hungover army was approaching.
8: Evening, Pipin. Ready to die screaming. We might have you drowned in the tears of sad puppies, or rubbed to death with a particularly rough towel, or just shot with a guitar.
6: Evil will not prevail.
9: But it will, Pipbin, with the aid of my amazing inventions.
6: Harry, still evil?
10: Recently, I told a man his tie was horrid, even though it was actually quite nice. That is how evil I am. Oh, and I bit a man's face off.
6: What?
10: I don't really want to talk about it.
9: I'll just set things up.
11: Anyone for tea and biscuits while we wait?
6: Thank you, dear Sister Pippa. Ah! This tea has only one sugar when you know I like two.
11: Yes, that is how evil I am.
2: But worse was to come as Harry unveiled his evil inventions. I had but one comfort. On past form, they were bound to be rubbish.
9: See my first weapon, a huge vehicle armored with impregnable almond paste. Behold, my Marzipanzer.
2: Alas, it was not rubbish. The immense, unstoppable machine drove straight at the drunken British troops.
12: No, it's like being run over by a giant motorized cake.
9: Ah! Cripes. Now behold my second invention, swans.
6: Well, these definitely won't work.
2: But I was wrong. I watched in horror as the swans moved among the soldiers, breaking their arms and cruelly mating with them for life.
12: My arm hurts, and now I'm married to a swan.
9: Sorry. I mean, not sorry, because I'm evil now.
2: But there was a look on Harry's face that said he was sorry.
10: Oh, dear Pipbin. I tried deliberately to make my inventions rubbish, but it doesn't seem to have worked.
8: All part of my plan. I knew that if an idiot like you tried to make rubbish inventions, they would inevitably come out brilliantly.
9: Oopsie-doopsie-doo!
8: Let the totally one-sided thrashing masquerading as war begin.
7: Excellent. Shall we toss? You call.
8: Heads.
7: Heads it is.
8: Then we'll kick off.
7: But we'll have that end.
2: As the mighty armies swapped ends, I feared the worst. Our only hope was benevolence lost love. And of her, there was no sign.
8: On my signal, unleash hell. That was my signal.
2: Mr. Benevolent had gone with a classic formation of 4,000, 4,000, 2,000, whereas the Duke was packing the defense and had just one man up front. Who lasted exactly 1.7 seconds. Then the undead advanced on the remaining British troops, and all was evil swans and motorized cakes and blood and brains and biting. The British army was going downhill quicker than a fat man on a sledge chasing a Scotch egg. Defeat was only minutes away when into the bloody frenzy there came a carriage.
8: Oh, I do hate pitch invasions.
2: Out stepped Ripley, seemingly alone. But then she pulled a large sack from the carriage and tipped its contents onto the ground.
5: Oh, I forgive you.
6: You put her in a sack.
1: I just sort of snapped when she insisted on giving a massage to a mosquito that had put its back out.
5: Gently, it is me, Sweetly.
2: benevolent herder. He turned. He saw her. He paled, which was no mean feat as he was already undead.
13: Sweetly, why... What are you... How did... Whence you... Whither shall... When he was to fall?
5: Gently, cease this war.
13: But I am evil now.
5: Let the goodness in you emerge.
13: There is none.
5: I do not believe you.
2: At this she advanced on him, her hands stretched out in front of her pleadingly.
13: No, do not touch me.
5: Dear, gently.
13: I am not dear. I am not gently. I am evil and I am benevolent.
5: Let me kiss you.
13: Right, the war's over. Turns out there was loads of goodness left in me. Her kiss has brought it out, and now, rather than evil world domination, I'd quite like a cuddle and a nap.
12: But what about killing Pip-Pin?
13: Oh, let it go, Bishop. He's not that bad.
12: But I want him dead. I want him squashed by an elephant who's been on a diet, so it takes ages. I want...
5: A hug. You want a hug, and I shall give you one.
14: I feel weird. Oh, look, a butterfly.
5: Now listen, everyone. Seek peace, not war. Help others. Do not fight them.
1: Still incredibly punchable.
2: At Sweetly's words, the armies laid down their weapons.
9: Harumble! Britain is saved!
6: You are evil no more, Harry.
10: Oh, gosh, no, Pip-Bin. It was horrid. Brains taste funny.
6: And what about you, dear sister?
11: I'm not sure. It really feels like I'm just getting the hang of it.
2: But one person was certainly now unevil, Mr. Benevolent. The massed armies watched as he knelt on one knee.
13: Sweetly, will you marry me?
5: Oh, gently, I will.
13: Bishop Wackwell, would you weddingize us here and now?
12: Nothing would give me greater pleasure. Apart from maybe a lovely ice cream or a happy dog licking my face.
13: Let us go on honeymoon. And when we return, I shall make amends for all the evil I have done.
9: Harumble for the newly married benevolence.
2: There was one more happy event. My reward for saving Britain was a knighthood. In celebration, Ripley and I retrieved our children from the magic wardrobe through which we had sent them to be educated.
6: It is a dead lion.
2: I knelt before the queen, head bowed. But as she raised the knighting sword, two familiar figures entered.
6: Mr. and Mrs. Benevolent, you have come to see me knighted.
13: Sort of. Actually, sorry about this, Pip-Bin.
5: Oh, shut up, gently.
6: Sweetly, you sound different.
5: That is because I am now evil.
6: What?
5: On honeymoon, Gently told me about his evil doings, and I thought, that sounds fantastic. And now it's time for evil fun. I've already punched a kitten, and it was brilliant.
6: But why are you here?
5: Gently, read my evil to-do list.
13: Yes, dear. One, punch a kitten.
5: Done that, take it off.
13: Yes, dear, sorry. Two, kidnap the queen. Three, pick up evil dry cleaning.
1: Evil accomplices, seize the queen.
2: At her command, two more familiar figures entered.
6: Bishop Wackwallop.
12: No, but he's my cousin. I'm Mr. Harsh Smacker. I and my five brothers serve the benevolence, particularly Mrs. B. She's well hot.
2: The other figure was more disturbing.
6: Pippa, what are you doing?
11: I'm giving the evil thing a proper go. Sweetly's promoted me to head of evil stationery.
6: This post-it note will not stick.
2: They dragged the queen out.
12: Get off! I'm the queen!
13: Sorry about this, Pip-Bin.
5: Oh, don't be so pathetic, Gently.
9: Do not worry, Pip-Bin, for I shall build an anti-kidnapping the queen device and a Pippa de-eviling machine.
10: I shall need more swans.
2: But Harry's words brought no comfort. I thought we had conquered evil, but alas, it had risen again like an over-yeasted bread dough. Could we rescue the queen? Could we redeem Pippa? Or would we be forced to eat the baps of evil forever?
13: Good grief! Mr. Benevolent, now nice but married to an evil woman. What happened next?
2: That is for later. For I must now depart on a year-long trip killing rare and attractive animals. But when I return, you will hear how the benevolent's evil clouded the land like a malicious cumulonimbus, bearing the drizzle of fear and the sleet of despair. And how, despite my invention of exploding milk and my discovery of the tangerine-flavored chicken, there were times when Britain's expectations seemed bleak. Indeed.
15: Bleak Expectations was written by Mark Evans and starred Richard Johnson as a Philip Bin, Tom Allen as Young Pip, Anthony Head as Mr. Benevolent, James Barkman as Harry Biscuit, Jeffrey Whitehead as Bishop Wackwallop, Sarah Hadland as Rightly and Lily, Susie Kane as Pippa, Raquel Cassidy as Sweetly Delightful, and Mark Evans as Sundry Undead Gentleman and the Duke of Chelsea. The producer was Gareth Edwards.
16: What has a hazelnut in every bite?
17: Sorry.
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17: Sorry.
16: Nougat and caramel, golden light.
17: Sorry.
16: And don't forget the hazelnut in every bite. 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What has a hazelnut in every bite?
17: Sorry.
16: Thick milk chocolate for your delight.
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16: Nougat and caramel, golden light. And don't forget the hazelnut in every bite.
17: Sorry.
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2: From the darkness, the Dark Ones came, shrouded in darkness. And to darkness they journeyed, in the dark. But why had they come? Could it be that in their dark hearts they yearn for the same as we? For the prize of 99p!
3: It's the 99p challenge! Good evening and welcome. I'm Sue Perkins and welcome to the 99p Challenge. As ever, we have 10 hopeful contestants here with us in the studio, all of whom want a chance to play some games and win some big money in the shape of 99 pence. We're going to whittle them down to four by playing Fastest Finger first. Ready? Here goes. Starting with the most truthful, put these four world religions in order of universal truth. Christianity, Islam, Hinduism, and that strange pinball-based religion where they worship Roger Daltrey at the end of Tommy. Okay, let's see who got them in the right order. Yep, it's Tom Binns, Ben Moore, Peter Serafinowicz, and Nick Frost. But before we start, can I ask the four of you, what would you do if you actually won that most prized gift of 99 pence? Tom, what would you do with it?
4: I would add it to a penny and make a pound.
3: You're a smart, crazy madcap man. How about you, Nick?
5: I'd put it all on red.
3: Yeah?
5: Put the
3: sure
5: lot on.
3: About that?
5: Yeah, positive.
3: Okay, I'll let you know the results of that later in the show.
5: Thank you.
3: And what do you reckon you'd do with it, Peter?
6: Well, I'm going to buy, if I win, a delicious can of special brew lager, which I like to call trampaine.
3: And I'll be standing 7 miles away from you. Ben, how about you? What would you do with the cash?
7: Well, so I'm saving up to buy my own secret underground base from which to launch a conquest of the Earth. So it would really help.
3: Have you got your eye on a property yet? Have you?
7: Well, I've been around a few estate agents. I've got some details.
3: Yeah?
7: Caribbean.
3: Okay, well, it's good to hear what you wanted to do with your 99 pence. So without any further ado, let's play the 99p challenge. And this round is about rhymes, the ones we use to help us remember things like I before E except after C. In 1492, Columbus sailed the ocean blue and never touched the shelf labelled Will Self. They're called mnemonics, although unfortunately there is no mnemonic to remind you how to spell mnemonic. But anyway, I want the contestants to make up new rhymes to help us remember things. And starting with you, Nick.
5: That's one I use when I'm going home. Eggs before plums, except when at mum's.
3: That's conjured up a lovely picture of you and your family at tea time, that, hasn't it?
5: Thanks very much.
3: Can I use that if I enter your house?
5: Yeah, you can, but if you eat a plum before an egg, my mum will beat you senseless.
3: Okay. Make sure I don't forget that. How about you, Tom?
4: I heard you say there isn't a mnemonic for spelling mnemonic.
3: But I already said that in the opening link.
4: Yeah, well, don't worry, Steph, come to your aid. I've written one for you.
3: Have you?
4: M before N, when put before E, and M, and O, and N, and I, and C.
3: Just writing that down. Peter, do you have one for us?
6: Yeah, I remember this one. Early to bed and early to rise makes a man healthy, Morecambe and Wise.
3: And Ben, finally, how about you?
7: Well, you know that rhyme that tells you how many days in each month of the year? Well, my grandmother taught me one, which reminds me how many hours in each day of the week. It goes 24 hours hath Sunday, because you've got to have hath, and 24 hours hath Monday. Tuesday and Wednesday hath 24, Thursday hath the same, no more. Friday and Saturday hath 24 hours too, in fact they all have 24 the whole week through.
5: If you're looking for a fight, come to Aldershot any night.
6: If to meet Barry Sheen you get the chance, wave a magnet and watch him dance.
7: Don't say I'm Graham Norton's biggest fan when visiting the Taliban.
3: There are, of course, other ways to remember things. You can write messages on the back of your hand. I've got one here. It says, remember to wash ink stains off hand. So that's the end of the round. I'm going to reward you all with pence. Here it is, coming at you. Nick and Ben, I'm giving you 4 pence of the realm. I'm giving Tom 5, because I like the fact that his mnemonics were actually longer than the thing you're supposed to be condensing. And Peter, you're going to get 6, because I like the cut of your jib. And this round's about theme bars. They're increasingly popular. They tend to spurn traditional pub themes like chronic alcoholism and pool cue head injuries. Instead, they go for jolly upbeat styles. Traditional Irish bars, tropical Irish bars. So, I'd like more themes that you could base some bars around. Ben.
7: Bar mitzvah. It's a chain of bars where the main entertainment is slightly nervous 13-year-old Jewish boys dancing with their aunts.
4: Bar Islam? They have a stripper every Friday. Show us your eyes! Anyway.
3: So, Peter, do you have a themed bar?
6: Yeah, well, I was thinking about, you know, All Bar One. This is true, right? All Bar One. I've been to every single one of those, except for one.
5: Mine's more of a restaurant than a bar.
3: That's okay.
5: It's called the Offal Cabin. And the sign on the front says, now serving 8 kinds of organ.
7: There's the bar, which is a law-themed bar.
3: You have to approach the bar.
7: You do. And everyone ends up sober as a judge.
5: Kitty Bowman's Brisket Bandstand. And it's a restaurant in the shape of a bandstand that serve your meal in trumpets. Lovely.
7: There's Bar Humbug, which is a Dickensian-themed bar. Where you spend an evening there and you're visited by hangovers of the past. Hangovers of the present. The hangovers yet to come.
6: Puff Daddy's Hip Hop Chip Shop.
3: Any more? Then time, gentlemen. And there's bonus pence for anyone who knows a really good drinking game.
4: Well, we always used to play this when I was in Italy. It's called Total Recall. And you line up 10 double grappers and you drink them all back. And then you have to remember what you did once you've woken up, who you are, and why you're in a skip covered in your own vomit.
3: Peter.
6: Alcohopoly.
3: Where you end up in jail. Ben, do you have a drinking game, or are you too discreet and teetotal for us?
7: Well, we have a drinking game at my aunt's when we're drinking tea. When anyone says, please, you have to have a drink of tea. And, it's very civilised. It's not like these rough chaps.
3: Okay. And at the end of that round, let's give out some pennies. I shall give Ben Moore 7 pence. Nick, I'm giving 8 pence to. I'm giving Tom 9 pence. And I'm giving Peter 10 pence. Mobile phones, they're everywhere, aren't they? And the big thing for them at the moment is Snap-on covers. My Snap-on cover is of a more expensive mobile phone. In this round, I'm going to ring all my friends. Well, if I can call them that, we only met today under professional circumstances. I'm going to ring them now on the mobiles, and they're going to tell me why they can't talk right now. I think I'm going to call Peter first.
8: Oh, hi, Sue. Listen, I can't talk now. My larynx is just about to run out of talk time.
3: Might have to phone someone else. Hang on, that's Ben's number. Yep, here it is.
9: Is that Sue?
3: Hi.
9: Sue, I just can't talk. I'm being fitted for a beard of bees.
3: Oh, no, it's terrible.
9: It's a really bad time.
3: Did you not learn your lesson from that wasp moustache you did last week?
9: Sue, your voice is scaring them.
3: Okay. Who else can I phone? Tom, I can phone Tom.
10: Hello?
3: Hi, Tom, it's Sue.
10: Oh, Sue, I can't talk now.
3: No?
10: No,
3: why not?
10: I'm at work.
3: Shall I call you later?
10: Yeah, I'm in the middle of a panel game for Radio 4.
3: Really? I'm right with you there.
10: All right. See you after, yeah?
3: Yeah, I'll see you for a glass of warm Liebfraumilch. Okay, thanks a lot, Tom. Nick.
11: Hello.
3: Hello. Nick, hi, it's Sue.
11: Sue, can I give you a call back? My dad has just resurrected himself from the dead.
3: Okay, I'll give you 5 minutes.
11: Thanks, Sue.
3: All right. I'm going to ring around one more time. Ben.
9: Sue, I'm going to cut off in a second. I'm just entering the tunnel of love.
3: You said you wouldn't go there without me, Ben.
9: Well.
3: Peter will be there.
8: Hello?
3: Me again.
8: Who? Oh, yeah. Yeah, look, I can't talk now because I'm on a chain gang in the United States. Look, I'm breaking up.
9: What?
3: Yes, to be. The pun dam has burst. Let them all flood in. I reckon Tom next.
10: Yeah, hello.
3: Hello, hi, it's Sue again.
10: Oh, Sue, I'm sorry, I can't talk. I'm at an awful wedding and it's a terrible reception.
9: Well, if he can get away with that one.
3: This is not pun arbitration. I'm not the judge, Judy, of puns.
9: It.
3: I cannot allow or disallow.
8: To do with me.
9: Bring it on.
3: All right, then. Right, one final last ditch. Nick.
10: Hello?
3: Hello.
10: So, listen, can I call you back? I'm actually mating. I've just come into season. I only get to do this for 3 days every 12 years.
3: Okay. Well, fingers crossed. I'm worried. There haven't enough puns, so I'm going to phone the Peter Pun hotline. Here it goes.
8: Oh, hi, Sue. Listen, I'm helping my mum at the dressmaker's today. Look, oh, I'm cutting out.
3: Is this a conference call? Is Tom there?
10: Oh, yeah. Sorry, Sue, I'm also here. I popped out to get some toothpaste, and I can't talk. I have no signal.
3: And the sounds of pain and rictus combined from the audience means that's enough of that. Okay, there you go, mobile phones. Of course, since I discovered that they microwave your head, I just don't bother cooking anymore. I simply put raw food in my mouth and then I just phone my dad. Okay, let's dish out some pennies. I'm giving Ben 4, I'm giving Nick 5 pence, I'm giving Tom and Pete 9 pence. And the next round is about the innovations catalogue. If it weren't for the innovations catalogue, nothing new would ever be made. Fire, the wheel, they all started there. And so did democracy, coincidentally, described as a handy alternative to feudalism, available in beige or racing green. Well, we've got the latest one here. Here it is. There's a golf ball returning lava lamp. That looks very good. And there are some monogrammed earlobe socks. So what else can the contestants find in the innovations catalogue? Ben?
7: Well, I bought the clock of the future, Sue. What it does is it tells the time 10 minutes into the future.
3: I'm going to sign up for one of those. Tom, how about you?
4: I have a wind-powered light and also a solar-powered fan, and they come as a pair. This goes on forever.
3: And Peter?
6: Oh, I got... I've been having difficulty getting into my clothes, so I bought a suit horn.
3: OK, Nick, what did you see in the innovations blog?
5: I actually bought it, and it's called The Garden Bully. It's a big robotic boy that bullies weeds into submission.
3: And Ben?
7: I got a hiss box, because I don't really like Walkmans, but I do like annoying people on trains. And what it does, it provides a...
3: the white noise.
7: Yeah, it's fantastic. You can buy M&M, you can buy, I don't know, Ricky Martin tracks.
3: Good, that's white noise available from Innovations. Okay, any more?
4: Yeah, I've got it's like a giant green bin. And you throw away all the crap in it that you buy from the innovations catalogue. And it makes a sonic noise that scares away moles.
6: Oh. I've got this thing. It's a collection of 10 ants that laminate your documents, your passport, your driver's license, birth certificate. They're called laminants.
3: And how exactly do they laminate? I mean, what's the process there by which the tiny ants... Is there some sort of damp, plastic, mucus, secretion? Shut up, Sue.
6: I'm not William Einstein. I just bought them.
3: I just thought you might want to know the process before you bought it. Happy with it...
4: They probably have a special gland just above where their anus should be. And they sort of just rub it on whenever you need laminating.
3: Hang on, if there's a gland above where their anus should be, where is their anus?
5: Probably where their gland should be. I think they might milk the queen for plastic. Not our queen, the ant queen.
3: And then at the end, the drones just blow on
5: it. Milking our queen for plastic. I saw something called the Dustasaur. which is basically a T-Rex covered in dusters. And this is what it said. He cleans as he stomps, as he roars. Dustersaw! Have you seen a Cockney car alarm that when a thief goes near it, it just screams, Oi, leave it!
7: It's the home tracheotomy kit. In case, you know...
3: That's just a pencil, isn't it, really?
7: Pretty much.
3: Yeah, that's all it takes to get a clean airway.
4: Giant travel chest for people who love to play the chess with the giant pieces in a kind of portable way.
3: OK, any further innovations?
4: One more. It's a magic box that goes under your television and records all the programmes you don't want to watch and plays them back while you're out.
3: And that's the end of that round. Ben, you've got 6 penny coins, which, according to the catalogue here, all turn into sponges on contact with water. There for you. Tom, you've also got 6 pence. These are fitted with tiny lights, so you can always find your pockets. Peter, you've got 7 pence, and each one of those pence can keep a litre of coffee warm for up to 3 days. And Nick, you've got 11 pence, and that's endorsed by Ainsley Harriet, and ideal for cooking wilted spinach. Well done. This next round is all about advertising. The BBC, of course, doesn't allow advertising unless it's shamelessly plugging the BBC itself, which under the current charter is allowed to take up no more than 89% of airtime. Shut up! Shut up about your website! Shut up about your boring magazines! We know the BBC does news. We've noticed it. Anyway, I'll read out some famous advertising slogans now and invite some comment from the learned panel. The first one is for Hofmeister beer. For great lager, follow the bear. That's for great lager, follow the bear. What do we think about that?
4: Well, that all depends. If you are underage, it's often good to take a bear with you to the off-licence because they're very difficult to age correctly.
3: And sex as well, I've discovered.
4: They're very difficult to...
3: Sex.
4: Oh, right, yeah.
3: I've learned that to my cost.
4: Is that right?
3: Nick, what about you?
5: I'd probably tranquilise him, pinch his beer, and while he's asleep, I'll put makeup on him. So when he gets to the party, he'll be all drowsy and he'll have makeup on, and his wife will say, well, where have you been? And I'll say, yeah, got you, bear idiot.
4: Or you could rewrite it like this. For bits of dead rambler, follow the bear.
7: You could just ask the bear where the great lager is. You don't have to follow him.
5: Or just follow him to Oddbins.
4: Yeah, but don't be an idiot. Bears can't speak. You'd have to follow him. What's he going to say? It's a bear. You say, where's the great lager?
3: You're right.
4: Tom,
3: you're right to bring sanity in at this stage, because this programme is about facts.
4: Well, look, it should be, for great lager, buy some Stella. Can't say that.
3: Oh, they'll enjoy snipping round that one.
4: But there are there are other great lagers available on the market.
3: OK, Peter, any more ideas on the Hofmeister slogan?
12: No.
3: Good, that's the end of that. So, for the next ad campaign, Bird's Eye Potato Waffles. They're waffly versatile. So if they're so waffly versatile, what else can you use them for?
6: I found that you can use one to play a little game of ant celebrity squares.
3: When they're not laminating passports.
7: Yeah.
6: You find ants crop up a lot in my jokes.
7: Yeah. I use Bird's Eye Potato Waffles to keep my collection of bird's eyes in. Shove them into the little holes.
4: I've seen the little Irish fella on Planet Patio use them as outdoor decking. It seems to work.
3: Any more?
5: I'd probably use them as windows for Dolly's prison.
3: Which means you've built some other Dolly things, that
5: I've
3: means.
5: Built Dolly's prison, so what?
3: You built the prison, but you just haven't got the Dolly door, and this is the ideal window of opportunity.
5: Naughty Dolly needs to be in prison somewhere soon.
3: Far be it for me to take away the Naughty Dolly mantle from you.
7: I find them very useful as an overhead map of Potato City, Idaho.
5: I saw a sign on the side of the road which said, come to the St. Johnson and Upton Model Waffle Village, off the A13 between Staines and Chertsey.
4: What about little snowshoes for elves?
5: Aww.
4: Or pixies, that's how versatile they are, you know. Not just elves, pixies too.
3: And don't leave the gnomes out, otherwise we'll get letters.
4: I've actually heard that in the poorer parts of the country, some families actually use them for food.
3: That was Tom Binns that said that. Here's another slogan for you. Esso, put a tiger in your tank. Any thoughts on that, please?
5: It's probably not as weird as it sounds. tiger embryos thrive in petrol.
3: And how many miles do you get to the tiger these days?
5: Probably about 12.
3: 12, okay. That's good. That's good.
7: I got it wrong, Sue. I put a tigger in my tank. And my car bounced along the road. But, you know, it was fun.
3: And that's the end of that round. But there are a few bonus pence on offer. Financial adverts on the radio often have disclaimers at the end, spoken very, very, very quickly. I've got a stopwatch here. I want to see you can read a disclaimer the fastest. So who wants a crack?
4: I'll have a go. I have to clear my throat, but I'll have a go.
3: Okay, right, so I'm having a go. Get yourself ready.
4: Okay.
3: And start now.
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3: Not bad. Not bad. Would anyone care to beat that into a cocked hat?
4: No one can do that.
3: You sure?
7: Yeah.
3: Peter's accepted the challenge.
7: I'll take you again.
3: All right, then.
4: What do you mean by that?
3: What a picture I have in my head. So, ready yourself, Peter, and... go!
6: Here goes.
3: Okay. Tom, you think he cheated.
7: He did
3: and,
7: cheat.
3: For people at home who think that Peter cheated, I am going to replay that at a 40th of its speed.
12: 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Here goes.
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3: Fantastic!
4: I still think he slurred the word risk.
3: Doesn't matter.
4: Right.
3: He got out all the words in the allotted time. He beat you, Tom.
4: You're right.
3: Come on, take it.
5: Grow up, Binsey.
3: Yeah. And I'm going to give out some pence now. Why shouldn't I? I'm going to give Ben... 8 pence. I'm going to give Nick 9 pence. I'm going to give Tom, because he complained, 3 pence. Tom, that's the price you pay. Peter, you've got bonus pence, which brings you up to 10p for that round. Well done, you. Nostalgia. A lot of it about at the moment with shows like BBC Two's I Love 10 Minutes Ago and Channel 4's Didn't Everything Used to Be Just Ace? Personally, I preferred it when we weren't so obsessed by nostalgia, and I just wish we could go back to those times, you know? Anyway, in this round, I want my contestants to pull up a space hopper, crack open a bottle of Corona, and reminisce about their past in the bygone years of yore gone by. What do you remember?
4: Remember those 3D glasses? They were fantastic, but if you left them on and went outside, everything would be in 4D. Which is a bit, you'd go into the next dimension, which is always terrible.
6: You remember dildo pops? I don't know what they were. I was never allowed to have one. But... and they whistle as well.
5: I remember playing with something called the jerk ball, which is basically a powerful rubber ball with the face of Mary Quant etched in glitter on it.
3: We were never allowed to have one of those.
5: Too powerful for a lady.
3: Yeah.
7: I remember at school they used to give out free diamonds.
6: Yeah.
3: That's South African exchange they did for a while, wasn't it?
6: It was till Thatcher came in, yeah.
3: Yes.
6: Yeah. Yeah.
3: Thatcher, milk and diamond snatcher.
5: Do you remember when Thatcher won back the Falklands single-handedly with a samurai sword?
3: That's brilliant.
5: What a heady summer that was.
4: Yeah, I remember. It's quite sad, because I remember everyone on my estate, they all had choppers, and I had, like, an executive jet, which was not quite the same. What about that kids' show, Lil Sausages?
3: Oh. Yeah.
4: It's like a little gang of sausages who used to play together, and it always used to go, do do do do do do do do do do do do do do do do ding, they're done. And that was that.
5: Do you remember eating diet beef?
6: Yeah.
5: That was that in the 70s.
7: Junior heroin. For kids, you know.
5: I remember my dad driving a flared denim car.
7: This is going back a few years, but do you remember when the heads were on the other side of the coins?
14: And that's the end of that round. Oh, they was lovely them days. It was like how radio used to be. You'd have a nice bit of mackerel, listen to the home service, have some mackerel, you'd eat the radio, listen to the song of the mackerel. It was lovely. Who'd like some pence, eh? Do you like some, Benny?
7: I'd like 10, please.
14: Well, you're not having it. You're having 5 pence for being cheeky. And I'm going to give Tom also 5 pence. I'm going to give Peter 6. I'm going to give Tom 7 pence. Well done, you. The last round is over. So, let's see who got the most money. In fourth place with 37p, it's Ben Moore. Ben, I'm afraid you don't get on to the podium today. In third place with 49 pence, we have Tom Binns. Tom, you don't get on the podium either because, well, we don't have one, to be honest with you. In second place with 55 pence, that's Peter. You will get on a podium one day, I'm sure. Perhaps a Turkish strip club. And today's winner, with a staggering 56 pence, it's Nick Frost. Right, I'm writing a cheque here. That's for 56p. Take a look at that, Nick. Well, you can touch it if you like. Here, smell it. Go on. But don't lick it.
5: Oh.
14: That's disgusting. Now, I'd love to give you this cheque, but I'd also love to give you a bigger cheque. Say, for 99p, will you take that risk?
5: Yes, I am, Sue.
14: Then let's gargle for gold.
15: Gargle for gold. Do what you're told. You got to gargle for gold. Yeah.
14: Now, Nick, I'm going to ask you 5 questions.
5: Mm-hmm.
14: You do have to gargle the answers, and you need to get them all right. But for every drop of water you spit onto that lady's face in the front row, I'm going to deduct 2 pence. Do you understand that? Yeah. Then let's play. Which country currently holds the EU presidency?
16: Italy.
14: Italy it is. Name 2 internet companies that have recently gone bust.
16: Major Breaker.
14: Correct. Complete the name of the singer, Britney. What is Anne Robinson's PIN number? Who wrote the novel White Fang? That was indeed Jack London. You did it, although I do have 1, 2, 3, 4, 6 splashes I've counted on my face, so you are taking home 87p. And thanks to all my contestants, and don't miss the documentary tonight on BBC Two about how I went to Hollywood to make the American 99p challenge, which actually called the $1.34 challenge there, then got sent back on the next plane for not having a work visa. Goodbye! Challenge was presented by me, Sue Perkins, with Peter Serafinowicz, Tom Binns, Ben Moore and Nick Frost. It was written by Kevin Cecil and Andy Riley, produced by David Tyler, and the programme was a positive production for the BBC.

0: We had a party last night. It's one of the places in a worse shape. You know how it is. 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
7: welcome to the multi-award winning Down the Line with me, the award winning Gary Bellamy. 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Immigration, the big one. It's a minefield, isn't it? I mean, is Britain being swamped by immigrants? Is our culture in danger of being changed beyond all recognition? Are we all going to become Muslims or Polish? Or are we benefiting from the multicultural melting pot that Britain has become? I mean, God knows, I wouldn't want to clean a toilet. Now, these aren't necessarily my views. I'm just asking some questions. I'm just trying to get the debate going. I don't have the answers, but maybe you do. Why not give us a ring on 0800 068 7060 or email us on downtheline@bbc.co.uk. And love. What does love mean to you? A new report out today says that people aren't as much in love as they used to be. And in some areas, love is down by as much as 70%. But what is love? And is love something that should be measured? Call us and tell us all about it on 0800 068 7060 or email us on downtheline@bbc.co.uk. Oh, love. Okay, we're going to go to our first call now and we've got Mick on the line. What do you want to talk about, Mick?
8: Yeah, I'd like to talk about immigration, mate.
7: Hmm?
8: Basically, I think it's too easy for the illegals to get into your nation. I mean, if you land a small boat anywhere in the UK, in 10 seconds you're on a motorway and you're home free. I mean, these guys are squatting down eating chickens with their bare hands, you know. Next day they're up a world of leather buying up the shop.
7: What?
8: I mean, in Australia we have an immigration policy which is the envy of the civilised world. I mean, if they land anywhere on land, we just literally put them in huge cages, and if we get them on the boats, we shout at them, go away, and we point guns at them. And if they actually land in Australia, the land leave them alive. Spiders, crocs, I'm talking about no water or food for 2,000 miles in every direction. Glad to meet you. Come aboard. You're picking the bones out, mate.
7: And you're proud of this, are you?
8: Well, I think you'll find, mate, if you, there was a summit meeting of many of the leaders of the Western world, and they basically said, we wish we had your immigration policy, but it's too late. So basically, we are the envy.
7: I tell you something, I'm not envious of it, and I think it sounds barbaric to me, to be honest.
8: What's barbaric, mate?
7: You're not very well informed.
8: Listen, I don't want to sound too
7: racist,
8: cold about this.
7: Horrible, nasty,
8: pardon?
7: Cruel, wicked, what other words?
8: You're using words there that children use to describe witches. I'm not a witch. I'm a man that deals in cold facts. We have the best country in the world in terms of land space, in terms of industry.
7: What you fail to realise is that you're the biggest nation of immigrants that ever existed.
8: That is a lie.
7: That's not a lie.
8: That's an absolute lie. We never came from England. We were here originally. And the elbow detectors.
7: What are you talking about? Hello? Mick. Mick. What a coward.
8: There's nothing cowardly about me, mate. We were there originally. We were originally
7: in Australia. No, you weren't. You can't have been. Are you Aborigine? What do you look like?
8: I'll tell you what, mate. If you said that to me in the pub, you'd find yourself waking up with a crowd round you.
7: What a coward. A total coward.
8: I heard that.
7: Our next call is Brigadier Bruff Rysett. Is that right?
9: Lysett.
7: Lysett. Hello, Brigadier.
9: Hello there, Gary. I'm just ringing in about love. I just like to say that, of course, love can take many forms. There's standard romantic love, which is love between a man and a woman. Of course, this may not necessarily be sexual. Similarly, love between a man and a man. This may not, again, be sexual, but I'm thinking more about comradely love. Love between two soldiers, for instance, during wartime. Men can form an incredibly close relationship.
7: Do you think that men can actually...
9: Of course, at the opposite extreme to this, we have love from afar. A teenage girl may form a crush on a film star or a pop musician. And, of course, love need not even be between two people. It's love. Love of an object. Man can very much be in love with his car, and of course these attachments can be incredibly intimate. You know, mobile phones, personal computers, the BlackBerry, and of course when people are separated from these things, it can cause them extreme distress.
7: Yeah, but you can hardly compare loving a BlackBerry to a brother. Or
9: of course, the greatest love of all: love of a parent for a child, love of a child for a parent, love of a child for a pet, love of a brother for a sister, love of a brother for a pet, love of a pet for a parent. Love of a woman for a pair of shoes. Love of a woman for two pairs of shoes. Love of a woman for two soldiers. Love of a soldier for three women. Love of three women for two men, a car, a BlackBerry, a pop musician. Love of a pop musician for a soldier.
7: Yeah, right, I think we got the point. Okay, my next caller is Sarita, and you're going to talk about immigration, is that right?
10: Actually, it's Sarita.
7: Okay, where are you from?
10: I'm from Hemel Hempstead.
7: So what do you want to talk about immigration?
10: Well, what I want to say is there's a lot of discussion these days about immigration and people who shouldn't be coming here, or they are, you know, immigrants or asylum seekers or what have you. And what I want to say is that nobody talks about the people like Madonna and Rio Ferdinand, people like that who aren't English but who are living here and being paid a lot of money. They're also immigrants.
7: Yeah, I think you'll find Rio Ferdinand is English.
10: And, you know, people like Madonna, you see, if she weren't living here, showing everyone her bottom night and day, then Shirley Bassey might still have a job. Or Lulu.
7: Thanks very much for your call. I agree with most of the things you said.
10: Oh, I'm very pleased to hear it. Thank you,
7: Thank you very much. Thank you. Bye-bye. Okay, my next call is Dave from Southend. Hello?
11: I want to say this, right? I am a rapist and I'm proud of it.
7: You're a rapist and you're proud of it?
11: No, I didn't say that. No, I said I'm a racist and proud of it.
7: Oh, sorry.
11: Call me a rapist, mate.
7: No, sorry, that's out of order. Sorry about that. Although, am I sorry? I mean, it's pretty bad. I mean, being a rapist is just as bad as being a racist, isn't it?
11: I'm a racist. I'm a white supremacist.
7: But come on, you're a racist. I mean, what, are you a moron? That's a horrible thing to say.
11: Don't
7: you
11: call me a moron.
7: How can you be proud?
11: I have taken a political position.
7: There's nothing political about being proud of being a racist.
11: I don't like them.
7: All right, thank you. I can't believe that someone would actually ring up and boast about something like that. I mean, it's like ringing up and boasting about being a drunk driver. It's just not on. Let's go to the next call. Hello.
12: Hello, it's Ted Gary Bellamy. My name is Donk Spimmer. I am a proto-fascist from the Netherlands.
7: Goodbye.
12: And I would like to just...
7: Okay, let's go to our next call. Hello.
9: Love of God for mankind.
7: Oh, no.
9: Love of man for Manchester United.
7: Yes.
9: Sporting love. That can be very important in people's lives. Love of man for a football team. Love of a football team for a man. Love of a man for three women, a football team, two soldiers, a film star, a pair of shoes and a car. Love of a car.
7: My next caller is D from Northern Ireland, from Belfast, yeah?
13: That's right, Gary. I used to know love, but, you know, I've been heartbroken in my time, and it's very difficult to get over, and I know people are ringing in, they're quite flippant about love, and it's not something you can just put aside, you know, if your heart's been
7: broken. Got a very pretty voice.
13: Oh, thank you very much, I've never heard
7: that. You've lost love, have you?
13: I've lost a great deal of love.
7: Sad, yeah?
13: I'm really sad, yeah.
7: What do you look like?
13: Excuse me?
7: Just out of interest, you know, you've got such a lovely voice, I'd like to put, you know, like a picture to the voice.
13: Well, people do say, actually, I look like the lead singer of that Irish band.
7: What, The Cause?
13: No, what are they called?
7: The Cranberries?
13: No, you too.
7: Oh.
13: Bono.
7: Right.
13: So, the reason I was upset...
7: Thanks very much for your call. Okay, I've got, Tony Becton on the line now. As you know, you might remember, Tony Becton appeared on one of our early shows on Down the Line last year. Hello, Tony.
14: Hello, Gary.
7: How are you?
8: I'm okay.
7: Doing okay? The book doing well?
8: Nah, not too bad. We're going to do a second reprint.
7: I saw you on the South Bank show.
8: He was a prat.
7: What are you ringing about?
8: Oh, I want to talk about immigration.
7: Right.
8: What people don't realise is that the criminal fraternity, as we know it, has been irreparably changed by this vast influx of basically foreign criminals.
7: Right.
8: You've got Albanians, you've got Russians, gangsters, these people.
7: But you're not saying that all immigrants are criminals, but
8: no,
7: you're saying
8: I'm just saying, underneath all the stories about them taking the plumbing jobs and them doing the cleaning jobs,

0: stories about them taking the plumbing jobs and them doing the cleaning jobs and blah, blah, blah, and the call centres and whatnot. The underworld has been swamped.
1: So we are saying is that our traditional good old-fashioned British crime is being taken over by foreigners?
0: Absolutely. Listen, Gary, what I'm saying to you is, in the old days, the boys and me, we'd have a few sherbets, a few drinks, we'd pop in a motor, down into Kent, sub-post office, out comes the shooter, hello, darling, boom, boom, give us the takings. They'd give us a few quid, no heroes, back in the car, and we'd be up the fair in the evening, on the dodgems.
1: But do you really think it makes any difference to be held up by an Englishman with a gun or a Nigerian with a gun? Do you know what I mean? What difference does it make? You've still got a gun in your face.
0: If I go to Nigeria and get robbed, that's fair enough. But if I'm in this country, I want a white man robbing me.
1: You know, whether or not you're foreign or whether you're from England, a criminal's a criminal and crime is crime and it's nasty.
0: What you say, mate?
1: Wherever you come from.
0: You're talking to me.
1: You're expecting us to give you some kind of credit for being an old-fashioned criminal.
0: Listen to me, you little rat. Don't you come over here, Alex! Don't come over! I'm coming up there!
1: Okay, Mr. Fenwalter, hello, you're down the line.
2: Say what you like about this country, but we've got the friendliest robins in the world. That's well documented.
1: Thank you very much. I couldn't agree more. My next call is Connor Metcalf. Hello, Connor.
3: Hello, I just wanted to call in to talk about drinking and driving.
1: Yes.
3: You hear a lot of fuss about it, and a lot of people are always getting it. I've been listening to your show.
1: Yeah.
3: A lot of idiots.
1: Are you driving now?
3: I'm driving at the moment, yes.
1: You shouldn't be driving.
3: No, I'm fine. I'm fine.
1: Hang on. Seriously, you should pull over. You can't drive and talk at the same time on the motor. Are you on a mobile phone?
3: No, it's in the crook on my shoulder. It's fine. I'll concentrate. It helps me to concentrate if I'm talking to someone. I'm driving.
1: Look, I refuse to talk to you while you're...
3: Yes, just move out the... No, I wanted to talk about the drink driving thing, Gary. There's a lot of... Everyone making this terrible fuss about it all the time.
1: Mm.
3: I drive a lot better when I've had a few drinks.
1: You're not drunk now.
3: Yeah, I've had a few, but, you know, it
1: shouts
3: my concentration.
1: Right, listen, Connor, stop now. Please, put the phone down or pull over.
3: Well, I can't pull over now. I'm in the middle of the M17. I'll just pull over the side of the road. Somebody got me off.
1: Connor!
3: Whoa! It's stupid. Stupidly different people drive differently. There are so many idiots on the road. That's the problem.
1: Yeah, I know.
3: It's the idiots on the road that's the problem.
1: Connor, you think you can drive? Listen, I'm telling you now.
3: I'll tell you this. It's a true story. It's an absolute true story.
1: No.
3: The other day...
1: Connor. Hello? You obviously listen to me, put the phone down. You must never drive and talk on the phone at the same time. It's wrong. My next caller is Silas from Nigeria. Hello, Silas.
4: Good evening.
1: Good evening.
4: I've been listening to your discussion about love.
1: Mm.
4: And... I cannot believe that no one has mentioned the delightful experience it is to be in love and what a marvelous thing it is to have in the world.
1: Mm.
4: And I think if we all have more love in the world, then the world would be a much better place, you know? I think, for example, if the soldiers, when they are in the battle, if instead of firing the weapon, they quote a word of Shakespeare, you know? So when the fellow comes to them,
1: yeah.
4: They can just maybe create some Romeo and Juliet or whatever, you know.
1: Yeah. Take a long time, wouldn't
4: but
1: it?
4: But soft when light through yonder window breaks.
1: Yeah, okay, we've heard it.
4: And Juliet is the sun, you know.
1: Yeah, we've heard
4: it. Another one that...
1: Yeah, well...
4: Shall I compare it to a summer's day?
1: Yeah.
4: That are more lovely and more temperate. Rough winds do shake the dull and buds of May, and thy eternal summer shall not fade. Neither shall thou lose possession of that fair thou erst. Hello?
1: Sorry.
4: Are you not listening to me?
1: Well, I've... No.
4: But it's championing that delightful experience. For instance, as I walk about day to day...
1: Oh, you're not going to do another one.
4: No, I'm not going to do a poem, but don't you think when you walk around and you see the ladies looking so delicious, don't you want to go and nibble them? Don't you want to go and nibble all the ladies...
1: Sorry?
4: In a state of love. I sometimes go into...
1: You don't go up and nibble ladies, do you?
4: I go into the laundry parlor... Sometimes.
1: The laundrette. You go into a laundrette and nibble women.
4: No, I go into the laundry parlour. I've been there many times.
1: Lingerie?
4: I buy that for my girlfriend.
1: Laundry parlour.
4: And you notice that there are a lot of ladies in there looking very delicious. I always want to go nibble them. So I'm just ringing to celebrate that.
1: But you're talking about going up to ladies in lingerie parlours and nibbling them. That's not love. That's nearly rape.
4: No, it's not. It's not. You are luring it to the lowest common denominator. It's to do with the appreciation of the female form.
1: You just want to go up to a lady, read them a poem, and nibble their boobs.
4: And nibble their what?
1: Their breasts.
4: No. I want to nibble them.

0: all over. It's not a sexual thing. It's just an expression of
1: love. What's not sex about nibbling someone all over?
0: Well, it's
1: to
0: do it's to do with the appreciation of the film. Please, allow me to finish.
1: All right.
0: Shall I compare thee to a summer's day? Thou art more lovely and more charming.
1: Thanks very much for your call. Okay, I've got a regular caller now on the phone. It's Humphrey Milner, and you want to talk about immigration. Is that right, Humphrey?
2: That's correct. Guys.
1: Yeah.
2: This is a quick point.
1: Quick point.
2: Seems to me that the big fear that people have of immigration is that that somehow our innate British culture will be somehow swamped and altered completely by these immigrants coming in, and we will no longer be British. But the thing is, if one looks at the evidence, no country has really been significantly changed. By immigration, the national character seems to be set somehow, and immigrants are much more likely to assimilate than they are to actually change the culture that I'm sorry, I've lost interest in this. Thank you.
1: Okay, my next caller is, well, it's Gary Bellamy. Hello,
3: that's
1: Gary.
3: Right. How you doing? All right. I get this all the time. People say, are you the old Gary Bellamy from radio? And I say no.
1: No. You're not the same as me, are you?
3: No, I'm a separate man.
1: Separate man. And what are you ringing about?
3: I'm ringing about immigration.
1: Oh, yeah.
3: I've got, listen, right?
1: Yeah.
3: Got a lot of people coming in here, right? Got the Pakistanis. You've got the Arabs coming in from Saudi Arabia, you've got people coming from Dubai, you've got them coming from all the African places, St. Vincent, you've got them coming from Zimbabwe, you've got them coming from Barbados, the Bahamas, you know, you've got them coming from nearer countries as well, you've got them coming from France, from Spain, Belgium, you've got them coming from Estonia. Poland, you've got them coming from Romania, you've got them coming from Czech Republic, you've got them coming from, like, Sweden, Holland.
1: They're coming from Ireland.
3: They're coming from all over.
1: Yeah. They're coming from all over.
3: You've got them coming from the Far East.
1: Yeah.
3: You've got them coming from the Chinas, the Japans.
1: Yeah.
3: You've got them coming from Thailand, Taiwan. They come from Australia.
1: What do you think about that? Is that a good or a bad thing?
3: Well, my point is this. You've got these people coming over. You've got them coming from France. You've got them coming from Spain.
1: From
3: Scotland.
1: Okay.
3: South Africa. You've got a lot coming from Czech.
1: A lot coming from Czech now. What do you think about that? Is that a good or a bad thing?
3: When people do come from these countries, and they come from Iceland, or they come from Finland, or... Ah! I've got cramp.
1: Oh.
3: I've got a terrible cramp. I'll call you back.
1: Okay. Right. Okay, Khalid. Hello, Khalid.
4: Hello.
1: Hello.
4: Calling about love.
1: Oh.
4: What is point?
1: Well, surely what is point? A point of love is that...
4: Point is love. What is point love?
1: Well, love makes the world go around. It makes us happy, doesn't it? It makes us live.
4: What is point live?
1: Well, we live to love, don't we?
4: What is point of live of love? What is point of live of love? What is point?
1: Thanks for your call. Okay, let's go. Hello, who's on the line? Hello?
5: Monsieur Bellamy.
1: Yes.
5: Road Toad.
1: Ah, hello, Road Toad.
5: I've just come down the M24 onto the M17, Gary, and it's absolutely logjam. Tell your listeners to stay well clear, mate. It's bumper to bumper.
1: So, obviously, you're stationary now, so you're allowed to talk on the phone while stationary.
5: I'm wearing pants.
1: Just make that clear.
5: I'm wearing pants.
1: What?
5: I've got to be in Milton Keynes in 45 minutes. I'm not going to make it.
1: Right.
5: I don't know what's happened, Gary, but we're locked down.
1: We don't normally do traffic things on here, but...
5: We're getting ambulances go by. Oh, hang on, another one gone by, and a couple of squad cars have gone past too, so something's up.
1: Something bad's happened.
5: Well, let's hope not, Gary.
1: Thanks for your call.
5: Sure thing.
1: Right, my next call is Tony from Mill Hill. Hello, Tony.
6: Hello there, Michael. Is it Michael?
1: It's Gary. Gary.
6: Hello, Gary. I'm sorry about that.
1: Gary Bellamy.
6: Hello, Gary.
1: What's your question?
6: Immigration.
1: Yeah.
6: It's not a question, really, because there's a man that lives... Well, he either lives or semi-lives there, if you see what I mean. But no one knows if he should be there, because he could have been an immigrant. Do you think we're meant to, well, this is the question bit, should we phone the council?
1: Hang on, start again. You're talking about someone who lives on your street?
6: Yes. No, well, it's actually an avenue.
1: Right.
6: But they don't, no one really knows, because his clothes are different.
1: Yeah.
6: And he's of a darker complexion, and he just acts very differently, and, you know, we don't know what to do about him.
1: Yeah. Well, surely there's people of loads of different colours in your street.
6: Yes, there are, yes.
1: Right, but you can't define what this one is.
6: No, he didn't know either when I asked him.
1: Right. Is he causing a menace?
6: No, none at all, actually. He's quite a nice man.
1: So why do you want to get rid of him?
6: I don't really, but I just wondered if the council would remove him.
1: What? But he lives in a house, right, in your avenue.
6: A man there did say, yes, he lived in the house.
1: Do you know what his name is?
6: No, we don't know, but another man said his name might be Parvish, but another man said it might be Tandil.
1: Right. What do you exactly want me to do about this?
6: Well, do we phone the council? Is there some way that on behalf of the BBC we do some... Not a petition, is it? We just don't really know what to do. My wife and I doesn't know.
1: Well, if he's not causing a problem, then just let him live his life.
6: Well, I suppose I'm only doing my bit.
1: For who?
6: The country.
1: Right, thanks very much for your call.
6: Thank you very much. God bless.
1: Okay, my next caller is Chuck Perry. Hello.
7: I'll tell you what I'm calling about love.
1: Right.
7: I'll tell you what... That's got to be the biggest joke of the lot, hasn't it? Love, romance, commitment, don't make me laugh, Gary.
1: Are you in love? You sound like you are. Are you in love, Chuck?
7: I've been hurt too many times, mate.
1: Have you? Chuck, are you laughing on the inside?
7: I'm dying inside, mate. That's the biggest joke of the lot.
1: Thanks very much for your call. Thanks, Chuck Perry there. Thank you, Chuck. Okay, I've got a Pearly King on the line. Hello.
8: Hello, Gary. God bless you. God bless us all.
1: You're a real-life Pearly King.
8: I'm Pearly. Yeah, I'm a Pearly King. My father was Pearly. My name's Pearly.
1: Yeah.
8: My wife's Pearly. My cousin's Pearly. My Uncle Joe, he's one of the best Pearlies. His leg's gone now. My two boys, Gary and Dave, both Pearly.
1: Yeah.
8: The other one, he's gone goff. We'll forget him.
1: All right.
8: Well, I'm calling in to say that I would like to extend the hand of friendship to the Muslims.
1: Oh.
8: Go into the mosque.
1: Yeah.
8: Go amongst them, because they come amongst us. And really show them, Gary, the Pearly way.
1: What is the Pearly way?
8: Get round the Joanna, get them all round the Joanna.
1: Yeah.
8: Get some chili noodles, pie and mash, and all have a lovely sing song.
1: That sounds great.
8: Hey.
1: Hey. A real life Pearly King there. I love this job. Okay, right, we've got someone else calling in now from the M17. Hello, who's there?
9: Well, I call myself the Princess of the Road.
1: Oh, right.
9: And I think I've just seen my first dead body, so I'm quite excited.
1: What?
9: I think I've just seen somebody die by the side of the road. I was trying to take photos on my camera, but I went by too fast.
1: Right, this is a discussion programme. We don't want everyone just keep ringing in telling us about traffic incidents.
9: There was this man, his face was all smashed up.
1: Okay,
9: he looked like an omelette, but one made out of blood.
1: Right, thanks for your call, Road Princess.
9: Oh, Princess of the Road.
1: Thanks, bye.
9: Retiring from duty after this, I think.
1: Thank you very much.
9: Thank you, bye.
1: Bye. So, we've got Marcus Pell on the line. Hello, Marcus.
10: Good evening, Billy.
1: And you're talking about immigration.
10: I'm talking about immigration. I've been listening to the programme. very good.
1: Mm.
10: And I do have a lot of issues around immigration. I'm English.
1: Yeah.
10: English stock, born, bred, prime. And the way I see it is this. I don't like the influx. I think they're not good people. There's a lack of purity. And I think the country is under siege.
1: Look, hang on, sorry to interrupt. You can't just say all these people coming over aren't good people. There's good and bad in everyone. Ebony and ivory.
10: Yeah, yeah. Well, you see, in my house, we just call that song Ivory.
1: Dear.
10: We don't acknowledge the existence of wonder. But here's the thing, and this is what I propose, man. What I say is this. Let's put these curbs in. Come on, let's have this now. Come on, let's have these restrictions. Let's stop them coming in. But this is another problem, you see. You can stop the people coming in from the African islands. What do you do about the Europeans? Well, what I suggest we do about the Europeans is we stop them as well. And here's another thing, and this is what I'm suggesting, Bellamy. I don't like the Scotch. I don't like the Welsh.
1: Mm.
10: I don't like the Irish. So this is what I'm proposing. Let's just keep England for the English. And this is what I'm proposing. I don't like the Northerners. I don't think they help. I don't think they add to our rich culture. So I'm suggesting a north-south divide, but I'm not going to stop there, Bellamy. What I'm suggesting is, you know, I live in Cheveley in Berkshire. I don't want to let the people in from Hungerford. I don't like the people from Reading.
1: Well, listen,
10: so I think let's keep Cheveley as Cheveley, but I don't want the people from the neighbouring street patrolling our street. Who are they? Are they going to marry in? Are they going to infiltrate our blood?
1: So you're basically saying keep the Pell House for the Pells. Is that it?
10: That is, absolutely. And any member of my family who doesn't abide by it will be expelled. And that is not a joke. So I really do think, yes, let's all remain within our own capsules.
1: But what kind of life is that to live?
10: It's English life.
1: Thanks very much for your call. It's very interesting. Thank you very much. Hello. My next call is Martina from Poland. Hello, Martina.
11: Yes. Gary, my boyfriend is working as builder.
1: Yeah.
11: He works very hard. He works very good. If somebody said to me, he does my job, I say, you do the job. English men is lazy, they don't want to work.
1: No, that's true.
11: They don't want to work.
1: You've got an absolute point there. I mean, if people and men in this country are saying that you're coming over and taking all their jobs, if you're doing your jobs better than we are, then fair play to you. I mean, that's absolutely fair enough. Although I wouldn't want him to take my job.
11: He's built and he's electric and plumb.
1: What, he does plumb?
11: Yes, skill. He's skill.
1: Oh, he sounds quite good.
11: Many things.
1: Right, well, I've got a few jobs that actually need doing.
11: Yes.
1: Actually, if you could, when we finish the call, if you could stay on the line.
11: Yes.
1: And someone from the office will take your number and they'll get back to you.
11: Yes.
1: Yeah, is that okay?
11: Yes.
1: Thanks very much for your call.
11: Yes.
1: Thanks, Martina.
11: Yes.
1: Bye.
11: You see, I
1: embrace immigrants to this country, and it's not just because I need some cheap plumbing work done on my flat. And I must say, on a personal level, I have been saddened by the intolerant views on immigration expressed by some of our callers on tonight's Down the Line, and so it is with a heavy heart that I go to our last call of the evening. Hello, who's there?
12: Sergeant Bob Church here, traffic police. I'm calling from the M17.
1: Oh, right, there's been a terrible accident there, I hear.
12: There's been a major traffic incident, sir.
1: Yeah.
12: And in fact, it appears that the gentleman who caused the aforementioned incident was on the phone at the time, and the last number dialed was you.
1: Oh.
12: Well, so, do you recall speaking to the deceased?
1: Deceased?
12: That's correct, sir, deceased.
1: He's dead?
12: That's right, sir, deceased usually means dead, yes.
1: You sure?
12: Well, how can I put it? His head is approximately 3 metres away from his body at the moment, sir. That's usually an indication of death.
1: Yeah, well, I did...
12: Listen, sir, were you speaking to the deceased earlier? As far as, from my record of his mobile, it seems that you were the last person he talked to. Do you know?
1: No, I was talking to him for a while. In fact, we were talking for about 3-4 minutes, actually.
12: Well, that's a very responsible, sir, and in fact, it's an offence to knowingly conduct a phone conversation with someone whilst they're driving. Are you aware of that?
1: I wasn't talking to him for long.
12: It's neither here nor there whether you were talking to him for very long.
1: I hardly spoke to him at all. In fact, I was telling him to put the phone down and that it was an offence to...
12: The fact is that by your actions, you have led indirectly to the cause of an accident, and as such, you could be charged on
1: the road
12: traffic
1: accident. No, listen, I told him to get off the phone. He was very brief on the phone. I told him to get off.
12: Don't take that tone with me, sir.
1: I'm not taking any tone.
12: Don't take that tone with me. Give me your name, please.
1: Gary Bellamy.
12: Not like the fellow off the radio.
1: Well, I'm him.
12: Are you really?
1: Yeah.
12: What, you're Gary Bellamy off the radio?
1: Yeah.
12: The phone-in show?
1: Yes.
12: Oh, no, you're joking.
1: No.
12: Oh, crikey, is that Gary Bellamy from the radio show? Well, I love that show. I've been trying to get through for weeks, you know. I mean, I've got a lot of really strong opinions, as you can imagine, not least about the wearing of the burqa.
1: Oh, what a shame. We've just run out of time. Why don't you give us a call next week?
12: Right, yeah, I'd love that. It'd be great. Just,
1: yeah. In fact, you could go and use the Listen Again facility on BBC Radio's website. You can listen to the whole Down the Line episode and hear that particular section. And I think you'll find that I will be exonerated and that I was actually trying to get the man off the phone, the deceased. So that all seems to have turned out nicely. And it is with a happy heart that I, the award-winning Gary Bellamy, wish you, the great British public, a good night. God bless.
13: Once upon a time there was an engineer.
14: Choo-choo Charlie was his name, we hear.
13: He had an engine and he sure had fun. He used good and plenty candy to make his train run.

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10: 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This week, Wokingham.
11: Fuel balanced.
12: Beautifully done.
11: Thank you.
13: What's wrong with the flight deck service bell?
11: Nothing, is there?
13: Well, it keeps ringing.
12: Yes, we rang it.
13: Then cease from ringing it.
11: But we always ring it when we want Arthur to bring...
13: Yes, but Arthur is not here, and when Arthur is not here, the flight deck service bell becomes an object of purely decorative interest.
11: But what if...
13: No, let me spell this out for you in words of one syllable.
12: Oh, good, off you go.
13: You do not so much as touch the service bell unless...
11: Oh, service.
12: Shame. Still, good effort.
13: I was not playing.
11: I bet I can go on for a more long time.
12: All right, you're on. What's the bet?
11: I don't know, maybe...
12: Whatever it was, you just lost it. Okay, my turn.
11: Your turn at what?
12: Nice try, my friend. But you will not catch me out, so... So there. Good day, MJN Air. How can we help you?
14: Hi, Douglas. It's me. Is Mum there?
13: Yes, I'm here. What have you done now?
14: Nothing. Nothing. It's just, I've got a sort of hypocritical question.
13: Mm. Have you indeed?
14: Yeah. Suppose something had happened.
13: What have you done?
14: No, I haven't done anything. It's not my fault. And also, maybe nothing's happened. But if something had happened, and if there was nothing that one of you is about can do until they get back, should I tell you now, or should I wait until you land?
13: Is the person me?
14: I'm not saying anything has happened. I'm just saying if it did...
13: Yes, dear, you've been tremendously cunning. Now, just tell us.
14: Okay, good. Skip, your mum just called.
11: Yes.
14: Right. And basically, the main thing she wants to say is that she has not had a heart attack.
11: She's had a heart attack?
14: No, I mean, oh, you really couldn't have got that more wrong, Skip. A heart attack is what she has not had.
11: What do you mean? What has she had?
14: Not a heart attack. She was very clear about that.
11: Where is she?
14: Okay. When I tell you where she is, Skip, you've got to not worry too much, because in fact...
11: She's in the hospital?
14: How did you know?
11: Tell her I'll be there in 3 hours. Mum? Are you okay?
15: Oh, Martin, sweetheart, you didn't need to come. I'm completely fine. It's all a fuss about nothing. Oh, no, look, you're in your uniform. You didn't come straight from work.
11: Well, of course I did.
15: Oh, you shouldn't have. You didn't leave it in the middle, did you?
11: Well, no. I landed the plane.
15: Oh, good.
11: But, Mum, what happened?
15: Nothing, really.
11: But you just fancied to go in an ambulance.
15: No, I told them I didn't need an ambulance. This was all a silly fuss. I was just stacking the chairs up after the RNLI thing. We did ever so well, you know, Martin. We got £40
11: That's lovely, Mum, but just for now, stick to the part about you ending up in hospital.
15: Well, when I finished, I was just a bit out of breath, that's all. And all it was I had a bit of that funny throbbing thing I get, you know.
11: What in your chest? Chest pains?
15: Well, not chest pains, you know, not, ooh, chest pains. Honestly, Martin, all I needed was a quick sit-down and it would have gone away. But nothing would please that fusspot Sandra. But if you send for the ambulance, honestly, an ambulance for me, can you imagine?
11: Yes, yes, I can.
15: But what if someone had really needed it?
0: Mum, are you okay?
15: Oh, Kathleen, not you as well. You shouldn't have come.
0: Well, of course I should. Hi, Martin.
11: Hi, Kat.
15: Oh, look, you're in your uniform. Have you come from work, too?
0: Of course I have.
15: But you finished your shift, didn't you?
0: No, I told them my mum was in hospital.
15: Oh, no. Well, at least Martin finished his shift.
11: Well, Mum, I didn't really have a choice.
15: Go on, Kathleen, go back and finish your shift. I'll be fine.
0: They can get along without me, Mum.
15: They can't.
11: Mum, they really can.
0: What does that mean, Martin?
11: What? I was agreeing with you.
0: Agreeing with me that my job doesn't matter?
11: No, I just meant Wokingham can probably struggle by for a bit with one less traffic warden.
0: It's fewer. And I suppose you're indispensable, are you?
11: No, I'm not saying that.
16: Everything all right over here, Wendy?
15: Oh, yes, thank you, Dr. White. I'm sorry, the children were squabbling.
0: We weren't squabbling.
11: We're not children.
16: Yes, pleased to meet you. Sorry to take you away from your party.
0: What party?
11: These actually are our jobs.
16: Oh, I see. Oh. Now, Wendy, the good news is your ECG and your blood tests look pretty cheerful, and we don't think you've had a heart attack.
15: You see, I told you so.
16: It's looking more like a spot of angina, but to be sure, I think we'll keep you in for a few days.
15: Oh, no.
16: No more than a week and do a few investigations.
15: Oh, but really, no, I'm fine, honestly. Can't I just go home?
16: Well, you could come in as an outpatient. Is there someone at home to look after you?
15: Oh, I can look after myself.
0: Don't be silly. We can do it between us, can't we, Martin?
11: Yes, probably. And, of course, there's Simon, too.
15: Oh, now, you're not to bother Simon.
11: It's not bothering him. We all...
15: No, I really won't have you disturbing Simon. His job's so important.
0: My job's important?
11: Yes, and my job's actually important.
0: So what do you mean,
11: I mean, both of our jobs are important, like Simon's.
15: But Simon works for the government.
11: He works for the council.
15: Well, exactly.
13: Hello, drivers. Oh, driver. How long now?
17: About 3 hours.
13: Right. Oh, gosh, it's boring up here when it's just you, isn't it?
17: You took the words right out of my mouth.
13: Well, don't you have some sort of game going?
17: I don't think so. Only the words of one syllable one.
13: Oh, yes, you were terrible at that.
17: I was not.
13: You were. You said accident.
17: Oh, come on. That wasn't part of the game.
13: Nevertheless.
17: Well, you couldn't even manage a full sentence.
13: I wasn't playing.
17: Well, then. Do you think you could do more well now?
13: I think I could do far, far more well.
17: Right. Well, then. Let us both play at the same time, and the first one to use a word of more than one sound will lose.
13: You are on, and you will lose.
17: As I say, you took the words right out of my mouth.
13: Ah!
17: Yes?
13: Oh!
11: Mum, do you want tea?
15: Oh, I'll make it.
11: No, don't get up. I can
15: do that. Go and sit down.
11: No, really, Mum, that's not how the looking after thing works.
15: But I'm fine, really.
11: I know, you could run a marathon. Would you like some tea?
15: Oh, well, only if you're making some.
11: I am making some. We've definitely established that.
15: All right, then.
11: Good. Milk, one sugar still?
15: Oh, just however it comes.
11: It comes however you... Fine.
15: Oh, give me the chipped mug.
11: Well, I could do that, or we could both have mugs without chips.
15: But I don't mind the chipped mug.
11: I know you don't mind it, but fine. Here you are. Already being made tea, however it comes, in a chipped mug. Just the way you like it.
15: Yeah, you're very good to... Oh, Martin, you're having coffee.
11: I know.
15: I'd have had coffee.
11: Mum, two things. You don't like coffee and you're not allowed to have coffee.
15: It would have been fine.
11: Yes, absolutely fine, except you wouldn't have enjoyed it and it might have given you a heart attack.
15: I'm sorry.
11: No, Mum. I'm sorry. I didn't mean to snap at you. I'm sorry.
15: No, it was my fault. I'm sorry. I just don't want to be any trouble, that's all.
11: I know. That's the beautiful irony.
18: Morning, Carolyn.
13: Good morning, Bright Eyes. You all right?
11: Fine.
13: Where's Douglas?
11: He's just... he's just... He's just...
17: Good morning, Martin.
16: Well, he's here now.
17: Oh, and good day to you.
13: Good day to you, too.
11: What's going on?
17: That damn game where speech must be kept down to words of one sound.
11: You're not still playing that.
13: 2 days now. It turns out we're both quite good. Well, I can't brief like this.
17: Fine. Brief him. I'll go and do the man looks at plane bit.
13: Oh, thank heavens. So, Martin, here's... Martin? Martin!
11: Ah, yes, hello, I'm awake.
13: Martin, are you fit to fly?
11: Yes, just 6 hours with Mum not being any trouble, then another 6 being a man with a van, and now I'm going to fly a plane somewhere.
13: No, you're not. You're going home to bed. Douglas and I can do this one. Look, you need to talk to your family.
11: Oh, I can't. They think whenever I'm not on a trip, I'm available to look after Mum. They don't know about Icarus removals.
13: Well, tell them.
11: I can't tell them. They're little enough impressed by me being a pilot. How can I tell them that I actually make a living out of Dad's old van?
13: I don't know, but you need to find a way. However, for now, there is another solution.
11: Yes?
13: Your mother, from the sounds of it, represents the immovable force of someone who needs helping but does not want to be helped.
11: Yes.
13: Well, we have at our disposal, do we not, the irresistible force of someone who loves helping and doesn't really notice whether people want him or not.
15: Hello?
19: Hello? Are you Mrs. Skip?
15: No, I'm sorry, you've got the wrong...
19: Oh, sorry, I mean Mrs. Creef. Hello, I'm Arthur. Skip said you'd be expecting me.
15: No, I told him I don't want to bother a stranger. I'm really perfectly fine, honestly.
19: Great, can I come in?
15: Oh, well, of course, if I can get you a cup of tea or anything, which you...
19: Oh, brilliant, can I make it?
15: No, you sit down, I'll make it.
19: Yeah, but can I, though? It's just, I'm really good at teas and coffees. It's probably my best thing. That or crazy golf.
15: Well, I suppose.
19: Great! It's through here, is it? Oh, and I've brought Boggle, Guess Who, Connect Four, and Kaplunk.
15: Are they rappers?
19: No, they're games.
15: Oh, you really mustn't feel you have to waste your time entertaining.
19: No, I love playing games, and I can never get anyone to play with me.
15: Oh, well, I don't think I'd be very good.
19: Well, it'd be brilliant if you weren't, because I am awful. And also, I've brought 2 jigsaws, a book of word searches, and some cables from my drawer.
15: Some cables? Where did you bring those?
19: Well, they sort of came out along with everything else, and I thought we could have fun trying to untangle them.
13: Well, since my son is not on the plane, I may as well make the hot drinks. Would you like one?
17: That'd be most kind, thanks.
13: Tea?
17: No, could I have... The one that is not tea.
13: The one that is not tea. Which one is that?
17: You know what it is.
13: Beer. Oh, dear Doug, no, you can't have beer.
17: No, not beer.
13: Wine. No, no wine for you, my friend.
17: I do not want wine. I want the hot drink made from a bean. Which comes in types such as... Gold blend.
13: I think I know which one you mean, but I will need you to ask for it by name, just to be sure.
17: Fine, I will have tea.
19: Is that a bit of your beard, Wendy?
15: I don't think so. I think it's your tail.
19: Oh, yeah, yeah.
11: Hello, Mum?
15: Oh, Martin, hello, we're in here.
11: Oh, gosh, you've been busy.
19: Hi, Skip. It turns out Wendy and I are amazing at jigsaws. Aren't we, Wendy?
15: Well, you're very good.
19: You're very good. We've already done the two I brought, so now we've mixed up the pieces and we're doing them both together.
11: What, to make one big...
19: Well, that's what I hope to, but no, it looks like they're coming out the same. do you want to help?
15: Oh, no, you don't have to.
11: No, I'd like to.
19: Great. Any edges, give them to me. I am basically the edges guy.
15: Where have you parked your car?
11: Just round the corner.
15: Oh, don't do that. Bring it onto the drive. It'll be safer.
11: Safer than the mean streets of Wokingham.
15: Yes.
11: It'll be fine.
15: Well, you know best.
11: Actually, Mum, I didn't bring my car.
15: Didn't you, love?
11: No, I came in the van. Dad's old van.
15: Oh, really? You've still got that running, have you? Oh,
19: yeah, it's brilliant. Once, we nearly went to Devon.
11: Yes. Actually, Mum, as it happens, I use it for work a bit between trips. You know, deliveries or removals, man with a van stuff. I'm a man with a van.
15: Oh, Martin, that's wonderful.
11: Is it?
15: Of course. What, like your own business?
11: Well, I suppose so.
15: Oh, your dad would be ever so pleased.
11: Would he?
15: Oh, yes. He always said you should have the van. Between you and me, Simon always wanted it. But your dad said no, he'll lose interest in a month, and he won't change the oil or get it MOT'd. Martin should have it. And now you're running your own business with it. He'd be ever so proud.
11: Yes. And, of course, also, I'm an airline pilot.
15: Oh, yes. Yes, he'd like that, too.
13: Well, then, are you all set to go home?
17: Yes, I am. And you? Are all the folk in their seats?
13: Yes, they are all. Oh, I'm sick of this game.
17: Me too.
13: We're both just too good at it. Shall we call it a draw?
17: I think we should, yes.
13: And yet, I note, you have still not said a word with more than one sound in it.
17: And nor have you.
13: No.
17: So, it seems it is... a sort of mate which has gone stale.
13: Yes. Or does it?
17: Hey.
13: Good day, folks. We'll all be on our way in just a tick. But first, a few words from the guy at the front in the hat.
17: Oh. Thanks. Well. Hi, guys. I am most glad to have you all with me on the plane for this short trip from here to the UK. My name is Doug Smith, and I am the one who will fly you this day. We will take 1 hour for our trip. And we fly at a height of quite high up. But now, let me pass you back to the one who spoke just now, who will take you through all the ways we keep you safe on board.
13: Thank you. Tell you what, just read the card on the back of the seat in front.
11: Oh. Another edge bit, Arthur?
19: Thank you, Skip.
20: Hello, hello, hello. Anyone home?
15: Oh, it's Simon. Simon, we're in here.
20: Mummo!
15: Oh, Simon. You shouldn't have come.
20: Shouldn't have come to see my poor old ma when she's been wounded in the field. Try keeping me away, that's all.
11: We haven't really needed to try for 5 days, have we?
20: Martin, come here, chap.
11: Oh, no, don't.
20: Big hug.
11: It's very nice to see you too, Simon.
20: No, none of that. Big hug.
15: Ah, lovely.
20: Not lovely. Oh, it's good to see you. Don't lift me up. And up he goes. Put me down. He's flying.
15: Lovely to see you two having fun.
20: Now then, Mama, why didn't you tell me you were poorly?
11: Well, I told you.
15: Oh, I know how busy you are.
20: Not too busy for you. Can't have you languishing here with no one to look after you, can we?
11: Not no one.
15: No, Martin's been very good.
20: Is that so? Well, good on you, chap, eh?
11: Thank you, Simon. No, wait, I...
20: Now then, Mama, first thing tomorrow, I'm getting my doctor to take a look at you.
15: Oh, there's no need.
11: Your doctor? What doctor do you have?
20: Good old Doc Smiley, of course.
11: What, Nathan Smiley from school?
20: That's right. Remember him, do you?
11: Of course I remember him. He threw my briefcase on the science block. And he's a podiatrist.
20: And a bloody good one.
11: But they don't know anything about angina.
15: Martin, perhaps we should let Simon do what he thinks best.
11: Well, probably the best plan, chap, you know. But well done for sticking to your guns. Shows a good spirit, eh? Keep it up. Thank you, Simon. No!
17: Can't you just stand up to him?
11: I try, but he just sort of steamrollers over me with his voice and his moustache.
17: His moustache?
11: Really hard to argue with someone with a moustache that bushy.
17: I reckon I could have a crack at it.
11: I'm sure you could, you or Carolyn, but I'm afraid I'm not you or Carolyn, I'm me.
17: True, but you know me and Carolyn.
11: So?
17: Well, we're driving to Stansted on Sunday, aren't we? Perhaps we ought to call in on the way and wish your mother well. The whole crew in our uniforms.
11: Oh, yes. Fantastic.
1: Hi, Wendy. It's me.
15: Hello, Arthur.
1: And this is Mum.
15: Hello.
1: Mum, this is Martin's mum. Martin's mum, this is my mum. That's quite fun to say. And this is Martin, who you already know.
15: Oh, Martin, look at you in your uniform. Aren't you smart? Look at your hat.
21: It's quite a sight, isn't it?
15: Carolyn.
22: Catelyn, let me take your coat.
15: Oh, thank you.
22: And your hat, Martin?
11: No, it's all right.
22: Why, aren't you stopping?
11: Yes, but isn't Simon here yet?
22: Yes, he's just through there. Why won't you take your hat off?
11: Simon!
20: Hello, chap. Aren't you coming through?
11: Yes, unless you want to come out here and...
20: Well, no point if you're coming through, is there now?
11: No, fine. Go on, then. Take the hat.
22: Oh, thank you.
20: All right. What's the big hold-up out here, then?
11: Huh? Oh, Simon! Give it back! My hat! Give me back my hat!
20: Party!
11: Simon, hello. Sorry to be dressed like this. We're on our way to work. That's my hat Catelyn's got.
20: Good Lord. Is it?
11: Anyway.
20: Hug?
11: No. I'll crease my uniform. My captain's uniform.
20: Oh, I don't think so. Looks pretty polyester-tastic to me. Come here!
11: Don't lift me, please. Don't lift
20: and
11: me.
20: And up we go!
17: Have I got the right house?
20: Let me go!
11: He's flying!
17: Yes, I think I have.
15: Come on in. The boys are just playing.
17: So I see.
20: Oh, there you go.
11: Right. So, this is Wendy, Catelyn and Simon, and this is Douglas, my first officer.
15: Lovely to meet you.
22: First officer? Is that like the captain's captain?
17: Not quite, in fact.
11: I'm the captain. You know I'm the captain.
22: Well, yes, but you're not his captain, surely.
11: Yes, I am. Aren't I, Douglas? Tell them.
23: Oh, yes, do.
17: Oh, yes. He is my... That is who he is. Oh, yes. He is most, most good.
11: Great. Thanks, Douglas. Terrific.
15: Well, shall we go on through? After you, Mrs. Napshappy.
23: Oh, please, call me...
17: Yes?
23: Ka.
11: Ka?
23: Yes, Ka. Short for...
17: Yes?
23: Fun, short fun.
11: Oh, no. You're not still...
23: What? All is well.
11: Okay, can I see you both in the kitchen, please? You're still playing the game!
23: What? No, of course not.
11: You are!
17: What game?
23: Say
17: sausages. Either of you. I think not.
11: Ah! You said you'd help me. That was the whole point. For once, I was going to look good in front of my brother, and now you're too busy playing your stupid game.
23: Well, we can do both.
11: Look, you can't. You sound like a couple of broken speaking spells.
17: That is a touch harsh.
11: Stop it! Okay, look, I'm declaring an amnesty. While you're in this house, the game's on hold, okay?
23: Suit me.
17: And me.
11: Good, thank you.
17: Right then, shall we go back in?
23: Yes, let's.
11: Wait a minute. Say sausages.
23: You first.
17: No, you.
11: Oh, for heaven's sakes, all together, after three. One, two, three. Seriously, one... Two, three,
17: sausages!
11: Thank you.
23: Oh, that's a relief. Anti-disestablishmentarianism.
17: Excellent. Shall we recombine with the familial gathering in the vestibule?
23: Sure.
15: Is everything okay? You mustn't stay if you need to go.
2: No, it's all fine.
22: What were you arguing about?
2: Nothing. Just discussing a procedural aviation matter.
3: Right, because it sounded like you were all shouting sausages.
13: Yes, a small contretemps concerning the catering arrangements, but Martin sorted it all out.
17: As usual.
3: What was the problem?
2: The problem was what we should serve on our next flight, and the solution was sausages.
3: Yeah, not sure, Martin. Take another pass at that if I were you. You're forgetting the kosher chaps.
2: No, I'm not. I meant beef sausages.
3: Now you see, but if you get any Hindus, then they won't like that. No, I think your best...
2: No, there aren't any Hindus. It's all fine.
15: I'm sure it is, love, but why don't you listen to Simon's idea?
2: Douglas!
17: So, Simon... I didn't introduce myself properly before. I'm Douglas. I'm Martin's first officer, his junior, his second in command.
3: Well, pleased to meet you. I must say, you look more my idea of a pilot than old Martin here.
17: Really? You look exactly my idea of a council administrator.
3: Senior administrator?
17: Oh, really? Senior? Gosh.
13: Sights you must have seen.
3: Yes, well, I could tell you a few stories.
17: Please do.
3: Well, you know, it wasn't talk shop, you know.
13: Oh, but it would be such a treat for us. We've been dying to hear more ever since Martin told us all about you the other day as we flew over Monte Carlo.
17: Was it Monte Carlo, Caroline? I think it might have been Uganda.
13: Oh, yes, of course, when we took those nice cameramen to film mountain gorillas.
17: Sorry, the trips rather blur into one after a bit.
13: Well, except for the ones like St. Petersburg, where we had a bird strike on takeoff and Martin landed us on one engine.
15: Mm. Martin, did you?
2: Oh, he was brilliant. Well, you know, just part of the job.
17: Well, it's my job too, but I went to pieces.
13: Started crying.
17: I'm not ashamed to admit it.
13: Like a schoolgirl.
17: That'll do. But Martin here slapped me across the face, told me not to be a damn fool, and landed the plane single-handed, fighting the crosswind all the way down to the icy runway and saving all our lives.
15: Martin!
22: That's amazing!
17: But I'm sorry, we're getting sidetracked. You were going to tell us your story, Simon.
3: Yeah, yes, well, I would, but yeah, you know, best not. Official Secrets Act, you know.
13: Of course.
17: Say no more.
13: Very nice to meet you, Wendy. Sorry we can't stay longer.
15: Oh, no, thank you for stopping. It was lovely to see you all.
19: Bye, Wendy.
15: Bye, Arthur. Goodbye, Martin, love.
2: Bye, Mum. See you Wednesday.
15: Yes, and I'm ever so glad you told me about Icarus.
2: Thanks, Mum. I'm glad you... Icarus?
15: Isn't that what it's called? Icarus Removals?
2: Yes, but I didn't tell you that.
15: Didn't you? I think you did.
2: No.
15: Oh, well...
2: You knew already?
15: Well, honestly, Martin, I might not be a techno, but I know enough to type my own son's name into Google every so often.
2: What about the others? Do they know?
15: I don't know. They might do. I think they probably do, actually. Yes, they do.
2: They've never said anything.
15: Of course not. You clearly didn't want to talk about it, so they didn't. They're ever so fond of you, Martin, especially Simon. Don't do anything like that to him again, will you? Once is enough.
2: Do what? What do you mean?
15: So nice to meet your friends. Bye, love. Love you.
2: Love you too.
17: All okay?
2: Yes, I think so. You don't think we were too mean to Simon, do you?
17: Good Lord, no.
13: I don't think so. Why do you feel bad?
2: Maybe a bit bad, but also, sort of, mainly...
17: Amazing!
2: I'm sorry, I know it's petty, but it was amazing! Thank you so much.
13: Oh, not at all. I know what it's like. Well, you've met Ruth. She still makes me feel like a 5-year-old.
2: You know, I think I could handle him if it weren't for that moustache.
17: I do think you set too much store by moustaches.
13: Aha! Moustaches.
2: What?
13: 3 syllables. I win.
17: But we're not playing. We're on a truce.
13: No, we're not. While we're in this house, that was the truce.
17: But you've used lots of long words since we left.
13: Have I? What? When I told you how Ruth can make me feel 5 years old? No, that was a trap. Straight into which you blundered, First Officer Heffalump.
2: Okay, my turn now. I didn't get a proper go on playing.
19: Well, hang on. I haven't had a go at all.
17: You want to go, Arthur?
19: Of course I do.
17: All right, then. Your time starts Now.
1: Brilliant.
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10: That was Cabin Pressure by John Finnemore. It starred Stephanie Cole as Carolyn, Roger Allam as Douglas, Benedict Cumberbatch as Martin, and John Finnemore as Arthur. It also starred Prunella Scales as Wendy, Rosie Cavaliero as Catelyn, Justin Edwards as Simon, and Dan Tetzel as Dr. White. The producer was David Tyler, and the programme was a positive production for the BBC.
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10: Drop Me Here, Darling features Norma Ronald, John Graham, Garrard Green, Gordon Clyde, and as Leslie and Caroline Duggan, Leslie Phillips and Jill Bennett. No matter what the economic climate, in London's smartest restaurants, business is always brisk. But there's still a special welcome for a familiar man about town.
11: Nice to see you after all this time, sir.
12: Yeah, it would have been sooner, but there was trouble at home.
11: Lost a lot of our regulars when property went down. This all right, sir?
12: Fine. I can keep an eye on my car. Kids scratch it with nails, you know.
11: I blame the parents, sir.
12: No, it's the kids. I've seen them.
11: Still the old 3 litres, sir?
12: No. Mine's the Rolls in the street there.
11: Very nice, sir. So it wasn't true what we heard?
12: No, it was. Yeah, I lost every penny. Yeah, but the resourceful man can always get some money together. Unless, of course, he uses an electric fire. I'm in transport these days. Now, something to drink till she gets here.
11: Mrs. Duggan, sir?
12: Where? Oh. No, we're divorced.
11: I didn't know, sir.
12: No, we kept it quiet, you know. Just took her name off my windscreen.
11: Years ago, yes. Grace and me have taken the first step to a divorce too, sir.
12: Oh.
11: Yes, we got married.
12: Oh, I'm sorry to hear that, Paul. How about that drink, hmm?
11: Ah, we've kept your old bottle, sir.
12: But not the Glentrivet. Oh, did I ever tell you where I got that?
11: Yes, sir.
12: Then I will. I went down for the salmon with Cantor. You remember him? He used to mix his own salad dressing. God, he got through some ties.
11: Yes, sir.
12: Wonderful chap, knew how to live, never thought of tomorrow. I wonder what happened to him.
11: He's a car park attendant, sir.
12: No, I'll have a slimline Guinness.
11: What's that, sir?
12: Black coffee.
11: Yeah.
12: Want to keep in trim, if you know what I mean, and bring a triple Harvey Wallbanger for my guest. Hmm? Oh, and Paul, when she gets here, tie down that randy chef of yours, will you?
11: Yes, sir.
12: There'll be so many heads turning, you'll think you're at Wimbledon.
11: Is she pretty, sir?
12: Is the Pope a Catholic? Pretty? Well, that's like calling Tutankhamen slightly ill. You may have seen her on the telly. A model, she is. Yes. She's the one where the man climbs into her bedroom, you know, and with a box of chocolates and leaves them on the end of her bed and then goes. Twit.
11: Quite so, sir.
12: This is going to be a night to remember. Oh, God. I can feel it in my credit cards.
13: It is, isn't it?
12: Is it? It is.
0: It is.
12: Are you testing margarine or something? Leslie Duggan. Oh, forgive me, I wasn't thinking. Leonard Pavey.
0: Ah, Pavey.
12: Long time ago. Peter brought you and your wife to dinner once.
0: Of course.
12: Yes, I remember those pieces you used to write in Good Life.
0: The old paperback reviews. That is going back a bit.
12: I'm with a party over there. I need to get back. Can I buy you lunch next week?
0: Well,
12: I'd like your advice. White's on Monday, one-ish?
0: Yeah, right. Why not?
12: Oh, good. See you then.
11: Your drinks, Mr. Duggan.
12: No, thanks.
11: Lady you're expecting, son?
0: Oh, lovely girl. You wait. Eyes like neon footballs.
11: You're meeting her?
0: Yeah, sir. Oh, she's coming straight from the studios. Oh, she's gorgeous. Gorgeous. Lips like two socks. Full of crushed strawberries.
11: Would her name be Brandon, sir?
0: How did you... You've been reading the captions on page 3.
11: She's not coming, sir.
0: Yeah, I sense... What?
11: She's just rung the desk, sir.
0: Oh, why did you tell me?
11: Well, I wasn't sure it was you, sir. She, couldn't remember your name.
0: Couldn't...
11: Well, she just prescribed you to the cloakroom, lad. She said to apologize and say she had to go somewhere important.
0: Thank you very much.
11: Would you care to order, sir?
0: Well, give me the menu. Now, what goes with my mood? Yes, I'll have a plate of bloaters.
11: I'll send the wine waiter, sir.
0: No, don't bother. A glass of water and a cup of tea. Might as well go home sober and get some sleep. Be up early for work.
11: I'll walk you to your car.
9: Thanks.
11: Well, Mrs. Duggan, always a pleasure to see you at our factory.
9: Thank you for the lunch. Now, you can meet those dates.
11: Oh, no problem. Oh, you haven't had a man before.
9: Sorry?
11: Well, your chauffeur. Well, isn't that your car, the Grey Rolls?
9: I've only had him a few weeks. Not used to it yet.
11: Oh, I'm jealous.
9: Well, it's marvellous not having to drive. Especially when there are things to be done. Means I can carry on in the back and have a sleep afterwards.
11: Oh. Well, I'm sorry, I didn't know he was here. He could have eaten with the packers.
9: He doesn't like Indian food.
11: Packers in the works canteen.
9: Oh.
11: Did you get him from an agency?
9: No. He's always done odd things for me. Haven't you, Leslie?
0: What's that, madam?
9: Well, goodbye, Mr. Wren. Now, you will bring your wife to London. I want to meet her.
11: Oh, and I'd like to meet your... I forgot you were...
9: Divorce? You could say it. It's not a disability. And it was a long time ago.
11: Well, all make mistakes when we're green. My first wife drove me to drink.
9: My ex-husband drove me to work.
11: Yes?
9: I mean, the divorce spurred me on to build up the business.
11: Aye, well, we're all grateful for that, Mrs. Duggan.
9: Well, I won't keep you, as my husband said.
0: I wish you wouldn't joke like that. He suspected something.
9: Oh, don't be silly, Leslie. And take off those ridiculous sunglasses.
0: Well, there's rather a glare.
9: You won't meet anyone you know in the Mersey Tunnel.
0: Well, sit in front, then.
9: I'm perfectly all right back here.
0: Oh,
9: thanks.
0: Come on, darling, you've finished work. Can't I be your ex-husband instead of your chauffeur for a bit?
9: Fair enough. When you're not my chauffeur, you don't get overtime.
0: Oh. Are you quite sure you're comfortable, ma'am?
9: You're much too sensitive, you know. It's a perfectly respectable job. You don't need that veil under your cap.
0: Well, it's just that the lining slipped a bit.
9: You pull it down. I've seen you. Without my dark glasses, you look like Sheikh Yamani with black eyes. You think that's inconspicuous? You're fooling yourself. Oh, Leslie.
0: Hmm?
9: I didn't thank you for fixing the car last night.
0: Oh.
9: You didn't have to take it home with you to mend the headlight. The garage could have done it this morning.
12: Ah, yeah, well, I had a bulb there.
9: And lucky you spotted it was failing. Thanks. I wondered if you'd like to go to the theatre next week.
12: Oh, well, I don't know.
9: Well, some friends want to make up a four, so I...
12: Well, why don't you say so, if you've no one to go with?

0: with, of course I'll come.
1: Sir Evans, it's not that.
0: No, no, it must be awkward.
1: Awkward?
0: Mm, well, let's face it, darling, if there's one thing that puts men off, it's a successful woman.
1: What do you mean?
0: Well, you know, it intimidates them. That's why you don't get asked out.
1: Who doesn't?
0: No man wants a woman who makes him feel inferior.
1: Then you must lead a very lonely life.
0: Oh, scratch, scratch.
1: If anyone's short of company, it'll be you. I can't see London's nubile queuing up for a penniless middle-aged divorcee.
0: Oh, can't you?
1: Well, they don't, do they? Do they?
0: Well, if you say so, darling.
1: You're all mouth and trousers.
0: Well, since you ask, I'll tell you this. Only last night I had a date with one of the loveliest faces on television.
1: Not Terry Wogan.
0: What a girl. Everyone at the Sussex was talking about her, from the head waiter to the cloakroom lad.
1: You went to the Sussex? I thought you were broke.
0: I was, but you gave him my first month's salary.
1: You had no trouble getting there.
0: What?
1: To the restaurant.
0: No, 10 minutes if you put your foot down.
1: Down what? You haven't got a car.
0: Ah. Well,
1: I'll fix the headlight, darling. How dare you use my rose for your pathetic menopausal spawning rituals?
0: Well, I had to test the new bulb, you know.
1: Reconnect the old one, you mean? Next time you're crawling like a superannuated maggot after one of your floozies, get the bus!
0: Yes, madam.
2: And get on with it, Peter, will you? Mrs. Duggan wants that ad in all three Sundays by the 5th, okay? I think he got the message.
1: Good. Claire?
2: Yes?
1: Do you think I intimidate men?
2: Do you want an honest answer?
1: If you want to look for a new job. Do I intimidate them?
2: What's this about?
1: Oh, it's just something Leslie said. It's so unfair. He's obviously cutting a swathe through all the dolly birds, and I haven't been out with a man for 6 months.
2: I told you this chauffeur business wouldn't work. He's upsetting you already.
1: Well, who else would give him a job? He's never had to work in his life before. I feel responsible for him. Oh, still. I'm off. Where are the car keys?
2: Well, isn't Leslie driving you?
1: No, he asked for the afternoon off.
2: Taking advantage.
1: If I want your opinion, Claire, I'll rattle your cage. Probably in half an hour. Sorry, love.
3: So, Leslie, what are you doing these days?
0: Well, I take an interest in a transport concern.
3: Ah. Change from property. Hmm? You've learned to steer clear of houses. Hmm?
0: Yes, I slow down at the corners. And...
3: yes, a property, yes. Got what it takes, Leslie. Drive.
0: Where to, madam? Daydreaming. Sorry.
3: Those articles you used to write.
0: Mm, oh, not for years. My style went out of fashion. I used grammar.
3: I like this.
0: I'm just a keen amateur.
3: Look, I'm starting a weekly magazine. 7 days.
0: Yeah.
3: How would you like to do the food and drink column? Hmm? Take you one day a week. 10,000 plus all the expenses you can eat, drink, and lie to your wife about.
0: I'd like to think about this.
3: Well, when can you decide?
0: Oh, I've decided. I just want to think about it.
3: Good. I was afraid you'd be too busy.
0: Well, I can think of something I could give up. When do we publish?
3: Hmm? It depends on raising all the money. I suppose you wouldn't like to...
0: No, all tied up, I'm afraid. And what made you go in for magazines?
3: Well, you know I divorced Betty. Hmm? Well, we had something you don't often find in a modern marriage. But we spent it all. So here I am, working for a living. It's awful.
0: But how's your wife? Fine. Business booming.
3: Business?
0: But didn't you know she owns Quantum?
3: Well, not the mail order thing. Incredible.
0: Yes. I run part of it for her.
3: But you take a bad...

0: seat, hmm?
1: Not exact.
0: I'd like to meet her again.
1: Oh, she works long hours. Only sleeps when the clocks go back.
0: Uh-huh. Some more wine, Leslie.
1: Thank you. Thank you. Thank you.
2: I've got those invoices, Caroline.
3: Thanks, Claire.
2: Hey, that's a sexy outfit. Are you seeing the tax man?
3: It wouldn't do any good, love. To get him going, you'd have to dress up in a pay slip. No. I've been asked out to dinner.
2: By a man?
3: No, by the Royal Corps of Signals. An old friend of Leslie's. Seems they met yesterday and he asked about me.
2: Well, what's he like?
3: Oh, I only met him once. Tall, dark, 30-ish.
2: Uh-huh.
3: Well, that was 10 years ago. You know what Paul Newman looks like?
2: Yes.
3: Well, imagine him with grey eyes and a bigger nose and a fatter face. All right, he's not like Paul Newman. But better than a poke in the eye with a fish finger.
2: Why's he left it 10 years?
1: The car's outside, madam. Oh, Claire. Hey, you're looking nice today. Haven't seen that dress before. Love the hair. Oh, that cameo is perfect.
2: Those are new shoelaces, aren't they?
1: Sorry I'm late, but you know what the buses are like.
3: They're big and red. And if you want to catch one, you have to get up in time.
1: I knew you wouldn't need me in the morning, so I got some sleep.
2: I'll chase up those ads, Caroline. Excuse me, Leslie, your body's in the way.
1: Sorry. She's never liked me, has she?
3: She thinks you take advantage.
1: Well, she won't have to put up with me much longer.
3: Hmm?
1: I have had offers.
3: Is there much demand for unemployed dilettantes?
1: Writing.
3: Writing? You haven't done that for years. Even then it was just something to pass the time between holidays.
1: Oh, you do exaggerate. Darling, I even did some scribbling in Italy. Do you remember? I had that table on the terrace.
3: Mm. Our honeymoon. Mm.
1: I'd write in the shade of those Tuscan poplars while you went for a walk.
3: Leslie. Mm.
1: You come back to the villa with a basket of wine and bread in that funny hat with the... It was you, wasn't it? Yes, well, anyway, I had lunch with an old friend yesterday.
3: Leonard. Mm.
1: How did you know?
3: He rang last night to ask me out.
1: What? The sneaky... Well, don't say you're going.
3: Why not?
1: Well, he's a fortune hunter.
3: Huh? Of course. Any man who asks me out has to be after my money.
1: But he is. I mean, he's already married for money twice. You're a means to an end. He wants your means down his end. He's an unprincipled shark. He, the biggest rogue in London.
3: Why did you see him?
1: I'm going to work for him.
3: Uh-huh.
1: You didn't tell him anything.
3: I see. You don't want me to meet him in case I tell him you are my chauffeur. I suppose you've told him you're the Prince of Wales now.
1: But people never give you a job if they think you need it. I mean, it's like public conveniences are always locked when the pubs close. But believe me, darling, I'm only thinking of you.
3: Well, you can keep your eye on me. That's where you're driving me this evening.
1: Oh, no.
3: Obligatory overtime. I need transport and you're it. So I can have a few drinks and get home safely. That's what chauffeurs are for.
1: Oh, it's going to look nice when he finds his star writer opening car doors.
3: He doesn't have to see you.
1: Sorry, I won't do it.
3: Oh, well, you've got your new job to go to.
1: Yeah, well, not yet, and I do have some bills. And as the milkman isn't gay...
3: I'll be ready at 7. You needn't wear uniform.
1: Thank you, madam. Would you believe me if I said you'd grown even lovelier in 10
3: If you're a good enough liar, Leonard.
0: Always thought Leslie was a lucky man.
3: You didn't mention giving him a job.
0: Oh, get him from under your feet.
3: Why, that's where he belongs. Still. Then let's talk about Leslie.
0: Right.
3: He is to us.
0: But you're glad he's in on the magazine?
3: Sorry?
0: You're pleased that Leslie's in with us?
3: Us?
0: Oh, I want you in on this package, Caroline. Yeah, I'm glad Leslie's told you about the mag. It's going to make a bomb. You can have 10%.
3: Oh. You want me to invest? Well. I'm sorry, Leonard. That's not on, I'm afraid.
0: Oh, well, never mind. In that case, you can have full-page adverts for Quantum in the first three issues at half rates.
3: Before you even publish?
0: Oh, it's quite common.
3: Perhaps. But I need to know a lot more.
0: 3,000 a page.
3: Three? How do you know you'll have that big a circulation?
0: Jean Rooks promised not to write for it.
3: Look, I'm sorry, Leonard. Come back when you're selling.
0: Ah, well, it's natural you should be cautious. But talk to Leslie.
3: He'd hardly be objective if he's got a column.
0: If?
3: Ah. If I don't cough up, he doesn't get it.
0: Oh, wouldn't put it like that.
3: Wouldn't you? So that's why he wanted to see me.
0: Well, I know he's keen. I'm sure he'll be easier to live with if you don't spoil it.
3: Leonard, you know we're divorced.
0: What? I rang the old number and...
3: I kept the house. So you thought you'd get to my money through my husband.
0: Oh, come on, Caroline. It's a good offer.
3: Rubbish. Magazines are risky. Harder to get off the ground than a brick souffle.
0: Oh, well, let's just forget it then.
3: Oh, well. Look, I'll go to 2,000 a page.
0: You will?
3: If you guarantee Leslie's in, I know it means a lot to him, but not a word about this, all right? I'll give you the check now.
0: You won't regret it.
3: My pigging will. Who do I make it out to?
4: Oh, well, I wouldn't if I were you, madam.
3: What?
4: Masters, Fraud Squad. And this is Detective Sergeant James. Leonard Pavey?
0: Yes?
4: I have certain charges to make regarding Leonard Pavey Magazines Limited, Leonard Pavey Garages, and Leonard Pavey Factors.
0: But you've got the wrong man.
4: I suggest we talk in my office, but if you'd rather we made a scene here, Sergeant James will take you to pay the bill. Don't try to use the credit card. Mrs. Duggan, can I walk you to your car? I'll explain all this. It's the rolls, is it, Mrs. Duggan? Could we get in, as it's drizzling? Oh, there's a chauffeur in the front.
3: Oh, it's all right. I don't mind him hearing if you don't. Besides, if you open the door quietly, he may not wake up.
4: Right. allow me, madam.
3: Thank you.
1: Sorry, darling. Madam.
3: Put the heater on, Leslie. I'm not wearing a bra.
1: That's all right. My hands aren't cold. Yes, madam.
3: This gentleman's a policeman.
1: Oh.
3: He has something to tell me about your friend, Leonard.
4: Mrs. Duggan, have you heard of This Week magazine? Or London Weekly? Or The Age?
3: No.
4: Nor has anyone else. Except the mugs who invested in them. Nice little con. I expect he offered you cheap advertising.
3: That's right.
4: Yeah, sometimes he'll even invite the mug to write a column if he thinks he's vain enough. Of course, not many people are that stupid.
3: Of course not.
1: Oh, God.
4: Lucky for you, we've just got the case together.
3: Yes.
4: Your check would have gone straight to his personal creditors. Well, I'll join our friend. I don't think we need involve you in the case, Mrs. Duggan. But if we do, I'll be in touch.
1: Well?
3: Well?
1: Made fools of us both, hasn't he?
3: Yes.
1: Leaves you feeling a bit flat, doesn't it?
3: Yes.
1: Do you, fancy a late night film?
3: No. I think I'd like to go home.
0: Ah.
3: As you're driving me, you can come in for a warm. I've got bottles of it.
0: I can't miss my last bus.
3: You could stay the night. I've got a spare alibi. And I'll warm up a pair of your old slippers.
0: Thanks, I'm starving. Well, off we go. Oh, darling, you are really looking gorgeous.
3: Steady, Leslie, we're not home yet.
0: What? What?
3: Don't pull out in front of that car.
0: It's all right. Oh, it's them.
3: Paul has entered in the back.
0: Yeah, they've stopped. Darling, open your window.
4: Lights!
3: What?
4: Near side lights! They're dead! Looks like the bulbs are gone.
3: They can't be! They're new!
4: Well, they must have been put in wrong. Fused. You should change your garage.
0: But it hasn't been to... Oh, dear. Oh.
3: You half-wit.
4: Can't drive like that. It's illegal. You'll have to get a taxi. Good night!
3: Well, Leslie, I'm going to ask the doorman to get me a taxi.
0: Yeah, shall I...
3: You'll be in time for your bus after all. Good night!
0: Yeah, but darling, madam, Mrs. Duggan, mistress,

0: Leslie Phillips and Jill Bennett starred in Drop Me Here, Darling. Also featured were Norma Ronald, John Graham, Garrard Green and Gordon Clyde. The programme was written by Andrew Palmer and produced by Edward Taylor.
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7: With your honor's leave, I would like to close the case on behalf of the defendant.
8: Indeed you may.
7: Indeed I shall.
8: Indeed, proceed.
7: Quite. Your honor, I submit that the plaintiff has utterly failed to substantiate his claim. He alleges breach of contract, but he has produced no evidence of a contract. Not a whiff.
8: Not a sniff.
7: Indeed not.
8: Indeed, sir.
7: Indeed. If there is no evidence of a contract, then there can be no evidence of a breach.
8: Indeed.
7: Quite. Your Honour, the plaintiff's case should fail. It does fail. It must fail.
8: Well, if I may say so, Mr. Dalton, a point powerfully made by Mr. Fullercarp.
9: Powerfully made, indeed.
8: Quite.
7: Yes!
8: Surely there is little or nothing you can say to persuade me.
9: Your Honour, I would seek only to lodge one matter. The apparent shortage of evidence is not in itself a bar to Your Honour taking a robust view of what might, had that apparent shortage been less apparent, have been the case. I lodge that point before Your Honour and the great architect of the universe.
8: Yes, the great, yes, indeed, I see. A point of equal force, but a bit stronger, really, yes. I'm entirely persuaded, Mr. Dalton. I find for the plaintiff.
7: What?
8: Yes, absolutely. What is apparent is not always what is real, apparently.
7: Are you senile?
8: What?
7: I beg your pardon, Your Honour, with the utmost respect. Are you senile?
8: My mind has been made up, Mr. Fullercarp.
7: What, by that rubbish? I can't have lost. I've been really nice to you.
10: How'd you get on, sir? Did you win?
7: For goodness sake, Vincent, would you please allow me to get through the door before you start cross-examining me on each tiny detail of my day?
10: I do apologise, sir. Just trying to take an interest.
7: Yes, well, that's very good of you, Vincent. Thanks. I had the judge eating out of my hand. I was playing the old fool like a violin. You know that charm thing I do?
10: Well, when you make the sucking noise through your teeth.
7: No, I don't do that now.
10: You did used to make quite an impression with that sucking noise.
7: Yes, I don't understand it. He was agreeing with me on every point at issue. Everything was going right. I had my smile wrapped round him like a comfort blanket.
10: So what happened?
7: I make a short but devastating closing address, finishing with my should fail, must fail, will fail speech.
10: Well, that shouldn't fail. I mean, it mustn't fail. It failed then.
7: My bloody opponent stands up, some bloke called Dalton, bangs on about some great architect, and asks the judge to lodge a victory, at which point his honour, Judge Alzheimer, collapses in a heap and fines against me.
10: You're joking, sir. He actually mentioned the great architect.
7: Yes, and it wasn't even a building case. I think he was as gaga as the judge.
10: Oh, no, sir, he wasn't mad. He was a Mason.
7: What?
10: He was a Freemason. The great architect of the universe is the way Masons refer to the big G, you know, God.
7: Oh, come on, Vince. You can't win cases in an English court just because the judge knows you've rolled your trouser leg up. Can you?
10: Why did he keep using the word lodge? It's a classic way for Masons to make themselves known to each other.
7: Well, you're very knowledgeable about all this, Vincent. Next you'll tell me that you're a Mason.
10: Well, I used to be.
7: Now I know this is nonsense. Once you're a Mason for life.
10: Well, not unless you supply your lodge with a consignment of pinafores which allegedly contained lice.
7: You really were a Freemason?
10: The infestation was never proved. Go about baring your breast all the time, you're bound to get a certain number of itchy nibbles.
7: This is outrageous. He's perverting the course of justice. I'm going to appeal. Nope, I'll take this to the Bar Council.
10: You think there aren't any Masons at the Bar Council? You'd be better off trying to find yourself a lodge. Once you're a Mason, every other Mason in the country becomes bound to stretch forth the hand of kindness to you. That includes other barristers, judges, the Lord Chancellor.
7: Ah, well, yes, some barristers may need that kind of thing to kickstart an ailing career, but I think I'm rather above that, actually.
0: Hello, John. How did your case go? Did you win?
7: Good Lord, if you listen to some members of these chambers, you'd think that court cases were simply about winning and losing.
0: You lost, sorry.
11: I'm back! You're a bull-headed buffer in a wig, wig, wig, in a wig, in a wig, wig, wig.
7: Are you inebriated?
11: Don't be silly.
12: We're drunk on victory.
11: Girl power hits Southwark Crown Court.
0: You won, brilliant.
11: This is Esther Somerton, my co-defence counsel in the Crown against Dunn and Hawkins. She's absolutely brilliant. I'm totally mad.
12: I'm insane, Your Honour.
11: Esther, this is John Fullercart, my head of chambers, Vince, our clerk, and Hillary, my roommate.
10: How long were the jury out for, miss?
12: Oh, let's put it this way. I hardly had time to finish having a pee.
0: What do you think swayed them?
12: The hormone defence. At the time of the alleged shoplifting, both defendants were rendered incapable of criminal intent by reason of period pains.
0: What?
11: Yeah. Was it explained to the judge that the female menstrual cycle wasn't a lady's road right across France? We were home and dry.
7: Brilliant. I'll remember that next time I'm in court. With the utmost regret, Your Honour, my client can't give evidence this afternoon, as she'd rather eat chocolates, watch an Australian soap opera and cry.
12: It's a perfectly legitimate defence.
11: What's the matter? You had a bad morning?
7: No, not really. Oh, just a bit unlucky, that's all. My client wasn't having a period. Incredibly bad luck. Still, I suppose you would have been asking a lot from a retired male stockbroker.
11: There is no need for that. We're just pleased that we won the case.
7: It's all about winning with you people, isn't it? Vince, I'd like a word with you in my room, if you don't mind.
10: Right you are, sir.
12: Oh, dear. Did the mouth of the South put a foot in it?
11: No, he's always in a grump when he's lost a case. Which means he's always in a grump.
12: Well, sod work for the rest of the afternoon. Then I think that we should go out and celebrate. Are you up for it?
11: Oh, yeah. Be there or be circular.
12: The Bar Gay and Lesbian Society are having a bash tonight.
11: Right.
12: They've got a brilliant bar and everyone's completely bonkers.
11: Right, OK. Why not?
12: OK. How does the 7:30 sound?
11: It sounds like a very good time indeed.
12: OK. 7:30. See you later.
11: Bye.
7: Oh, Vincent, do sit down.
10: Thank you, sir.
7: Not at all. I think it's very important we have these chats. Look, Vincent, it's no secret that I haven't been having the best of luck with cases recently, and that is in no way meant to be a criticism of you.
10: Oh, of course not, sir. It's just the way it goes sometimes. Can't win a case to save your life, your confidence starts to go, you begin to doubt your ability to persuade a child, let alone a judge.
7: Yes, but that never lasts.
10: No, of course not, no. Eventually, you become resentful of other people's success. You start to think they're laughing at you behind your back when they're just having a laugh at their own victories. Then you become bitter. You look for quick fixes, easy answers, even if those answers mean that you compromise your principles.
7: Yes, well, as I said, I think it's terribly important that we have these chats. Now, you've been thinking of our discussion earlier today, and, well, the Masons do an awful lot of charity work, don't they?
10: No, you're talking, sir.
7: The charity side of it, that's the only aspect of the thing that appeals at all. Mm. Tell me, how does one go about applying to become a Freemason?
10: Well, I wouldn't accept you if you applied, sir.
7: Oh, now, come on, Vincent. You know those misconduct charges contain very little of substance. Yes, I suppose it's all very politically correct nowadays. You're not supposed to hit a child witness.
10: No, it's not that, sir. The Masons don't accept applications for membership. They approach men of standing who they think are fit and proper candidates.
7: Ah, I see. Yes, sir. Well, of course, that's a far better system.
10: You're doing that sucking thing, sir. I wouldn't mention it, only I know you spent a lot of money on the sessions.
7: Oh,
0: Oh, Ruth, hi. Can I come in?
13: Hillary, this is your office as well.
0: By the way, I thought your friend Esther was really nice.
11: Yeah, she's great, isn't she? She's completely outrageous and a total mad person.
0: It's brilliant the way you can meet another barrister at court and just hit it off immediately. You two seem to have no problem just being friendly.
11: Oh, no, no, no. Esther's very friendly and so am I. And so there's no reason why we shouldn't really be friendly to each other.
0: No, no, it's great.
11: Exactly what two friendly people would do.
0: I know, it's really friendly.
11: All right, Hillary, no, I don't think she's gay. In answer to your subtextual question.
0: What question?
11: Oh, come on, it's been on your mind from the moment you walked in.
0: It hasn't. I promise, I never thought she was a, you know, a homosexually gay lesbian. I just thought she was very friendly, honestly.
11: Yes. And that's exactly what I think. She's friendly.
0: No question about it.
11: None at all. She might not be gay, you know. I mean, it is possible.
0: Oh, no, it is possible not to be gay, definitely.
11: Well, anyway, what if she is gay? She wasn't asking me out on a date, was she? It was just a celebratory drink, of course. Just being friendly.
0: That's it. I mean, there's no difference between someone who's gay being friendly and someone who isn't of the gay grouping being also as friendly.
11: That's right. That is absolutely right. Well, why does she suggest meeting at the Bar Gay and Lesbian Society bar tonight in the bar?
0: Well, she just said it was a really good bar, you know, a good atmosphere.
11: Yes, that's right, of course she did.
0: And, for what it's worth, I thought it was very nice that she gave you a kiss on the way out.
11: Yeah. What is wrong with you, Hillary? You are making it sound so sordid.
0: I'm not. I mean, I'm sorry. I don't mean to, because it isn't. I mean, how can something friendly be sordid? It can't. It isn't.
11: No, you're right. This is just so unlike me. I'm stressing myself out over a completely innocent invitation to go and have a couple of drinks.
0: That's all it is.
11: That's all. I want you to come with me.
0: What? Well, why? I can't. I've got swimming. Yes, I'm going to start swimming classes. I haven't told you about it, or anyone, because it's recent-ish. A recent development, this desire to swim.
11: Please, Hill. You are just so bloody uptight. Do you know that? You're scared. You're scared to go out for a harmless bit of fun just because you think you'd be with the pink majority.
0: That's not true.
11: How many friends of yours are gay?
0: Oh, that's not a fair question. I haven't got any friends at the moment.
11: Oh, please come with me, Hill. Pretty please.
0: No, I will definitely not.
11: Pleasy, wheezy, lemon, squeezy.
0: I'm sorry. My mind's made up. I will definitely not stay. Not for the whole evening.
14: Would all parties in the Crown against Luigi the Stiletto Mad Dog Benedini proceed to Court 7, where the judge is now prepared to talk things through reasonably?
15: Well, Vince, Christopher Wakely, is he or isn't he?
10: I'm not sure, sir. I mean, they don't wear a big M tattooed to their foreheads. Vince, you're not making this easy. You don't have to do it today, sir.
15: I'm in court in 10 minutes. Just go back to chambers and leave this to me, will you?
10: Very well, sir.
15: Christopher, how on earth are you? You look tremendous. Still throwing money at that old wreck of a yacht of yours?
16: I'm afraid you have me at a momentary disadvantage.
15: I'm sure I haven't. No one ever has Christopher Wakely at a disadvantage, and if they do, it isn't for long.
16: That's very kind of you. Have we been against one another?
15: Not against one another, but we've bumped into one another enough times in the roving room over the years. John Fuller Carp, head of chambers at Four Court Buildings.
16: Ah, right. In a general way, yes. The face.
15: Wonderful court building, this, don't you think?
16: Yes.
15: Porticos, vaulted ceilings. They must have had a great architect, I'd have thought.
16: Yes. Would you excuse
15: me? Very possibly the great architect.
16: Very possibly. Do you mean Wren?
15: In what sense?
16: Well, he was a great architect. Look, I'm afraid I really must...
15: Or perhaps there was one still greater than he.
16: Yes, maybe. Would you mind...
15: Look, Christopher, there's no easy way to say this, but I wear a pinafore at home.
16: To do the washing up? Really? Don't you find that a bit silly?
15: Oh, no, not at all. I find it extremely dignified. I'm very proud to wear my pinafore.
7: Though I wouldn't mind wearing a slightly different one in the evening. With you, perhaps?
16: Look, this is all rather embarrassing.
7: Well, look, I know that, strictly speaking, that you should have approached me, but, well, I'm just very instinctive about these things.
16: Look, you're terribly sweet and rather lovely, but I can't. Damn it. I marry and knew it wouldn't be a physical thing when I married her, but I'm determined to give it another chance. I'm sorry. Goodbye.
7: Extraordinary.
17: Mr. Fullercart?
7: Yes?
17: Ashok Gupta. I'm prosecuting counsel in your case this afternoon.
7: Oh, really? Well done. I think a lot more of you people should prosecute. Oh, no, sorry. That sounded awful. It wasn't meant to be. Sorry. Actually, my tobacconist is Asian. Wonderful, jolly fellow.
17: I couldn't help overhearing a bit of your conversation with Chris Wakeley.
7: Ah, yes. Curious, yes. We were at cross purposes, I think.
17: You have an interest in the great architect.
7: Oh, no, not really, you know. I like great architecture like the next man.
17: Do you believe in a supreme being, Mr. Fullercart?
7: You mean the Lord Chancellor?
17: Do you sincerely desire the intellectual and moral improvement of yourself and your fellow creatures?
7: Well, a bit, yes. What's all this about?
17: I'm a mason.
7: Oh, really? They allowed you in? That's marvellous. Oh, well, I shouldn't have much trouble then, should I?
18: How'd you get on, sir? Did you find one?
7: As a matter of fact, I didn't need to find one. I was approached.
18: Ah, well done, sir.
7: Yes, it was well done, and no thanks to you, honestly. I felt like an idiot wandering around the robing room in a wig, gown and both trouser legs rolled up. Luckily, it was a warm day. I managed to carry it off with a certain amount of style.
18: It worked, then.
7: Well, you see, it was my worthiness. They only approach worthy men. I realise now it's just a matter of time. I'm going to be initiated at the lodge tomorrow evening.
18: Well, that's excellent, sir. You'll enjoy that.
7: Yes, actually, Vince, I was going to ask you, you know, in general terms, what happens at the initiation? Not that I'm anxious about the ritual. I mean, I was debagged at school enough times.
18: You've got nothing to worry about.
7: Oh, thank God. I mean, good.
18: Once you've removed your outer garments and been blindfolded, it's all over in under an hour.
7: You have to be undressed for an hour in front of a group of men? They don't actually do anything to you, though, do they?
18: Well, I mean, they put the hangman's noose around your neck, but that's more symbolic.
7: More symbolic than what?
18: Oh, I don't know, than the dagger, I suppose.
7: Dagger? What dagger? You never mentioned a dagger when you got me involved in all this?
18: Well, they have to have a dagger. I mean, what other razor-sharp implement can they use to hold against the candidate's left breast?
7: They hold it against your left breast? You mean near the nipples?
18: You could ask them not to.
7: Oh, yes, they're going to love that, aren't they? I want to become a mason, worshipful master, but I've got sensitive nipples, so would you mind reinventing your centuries-old ceremony to accommodate my tits? They'll have me down as a troublemaker. I know what it'll be like. The other masons will give me apple pie beds on Masonic trips to France and squeeze mucus into my toothpaste.
18: Sir, you're overreacting.
7: Why does this always have to happen to me? Well, I'm sorry. I'd love to win more cases and do the, you know, what...
18: Charity work.
7: Charity work, yes. Yes, but I'm not putting my breasts through some ridiculous 14th century charade for anyone.
18: You can't just tell them to... Forecourt buildings. Yes, he is here, but he's a bit, well, he's got quite a bit on his chest at the moment.
19: Do you want to go in then or what?
20: Oh, it's okay, thanks. I'm waiting for a friend.
19: Ruth, it's me, Hillary.
20: Oh, Hillary! What are you wearing?
19: Oh, nothing really. My motorcycle jacket. Yeah, they're just as effective, apparently, even if you've only got a bicycle.
20: He has all tousled and you're unshaven.
19: Oh, is it? I didn't notice.
20: This is crazy! You don't have to put on an act just because we're going to a gay get-together. And you don't have to be paranoid.
21: Hi, Ruthie, baby. You look fabulous.
20: Yes! Well, thanks!
21: Hello, Brill. I'm really glad you came as well.
19: Oh, yeah, you know, I'm really up for it.
21: Come on, you nutters, let's go in. Come and have a drink, Ruth. There are some people at the bar I want you to meet.
20: Right.
21: You don't mind me carrying her off for a bit, do you, Hill?
19: No, no way. In no way do I mind. No.
16: Hillary!
19: Judge Brearley.
16: Hillary!
19: Judge Brearley.
1: What a nice surprise. How are you?
0: Oh, fine. You know, fit. With all the sports. And I do quite a lot of logging outdoors as well. So.
1: Really?
0: Oh, yes. Chopping and chipping. Anyway, enough about me. I didn't realise that you were like to parties. You know what it's like? You see a judge on the bench and you're just going to think, oh, there's a judge who sits on the bench, not a person who, in his spare time, has made a lifestyle decision to go to parties.
1: Henry, are you talking about the fact that I'm gay?
0: No, never. I'd never suggest that to anyone.
1: Well, I am. I've never made a secret of it.
0: Are you? No, you shouldn't. I mean, you should make a secret of it. It's a wonderful alternative way of living. I've thought about it myself. Not a lot, but a bit. And who knows? I might have given it a go, only I've been pretty busy with work for the last 15 years. Also, I do a lot of cycling.
1: Hilary, it's totally your call. Don't let anyone else pressurise you. Your head's going to be a huge, storm-damaged mixture of feelings and emotions, but the fact that you're here says a lot.
0: No, you don't understand. I'm here with a woman. You know, a female person who is also a woman.
1: Oh. Are you going out?
0: Oh, no. Well, we're not going out. I mean, we could be going out, biologically. There's nothing to stop that. It's just that we're not at the moment yet, but we might in the future. I think I'd rather like a drink.
1: Look, Hilary, as long as you're true to yourself, whatever decision you make is the right one. Good luck.
0: Thank you very much, Your Honour.
21: Two large martinis, and I told the barman not to stint on the large. I know. Let's do that thing with the olive. You know, where you try and pass it from mouth to mouth. It's totally insane.
20: Oh, I don't know that game. What a shame. Sounds fun.
21: Here, your head case. I'll show you.
20: I know, don't. Don't show me.
21: What?
20: No, don't show me. Because it's not mad enough. Let's make it madder. Yes, that's right. Let's go to the opposite side of the rooms, yards apart, and throw the olive at each other, and see if we can catch it in our mouths.
21: Ruth Quirk, what planet are you from?
20: Bradford originally, now fighting out of Notting Hill.
21: My bones want to do that rhythm thing. Come on, let's have a bop.
20: Why don't we just sit down and talk instead of doing what you just said?
21: Oh, come on.
20: Look, Esther, I'm sorry, I can't.
21: Of course you can.
20: No, Esther, I'm really sorry about that. Well, I think we've kind of got our wires crossed a bit.
21: What are you talking about?
20: Well, the thing is, I am mad, you know, outrageous, and in that sense, I'm a fully paid-up crazy, really. I mean, I'm there. I'm bonkers. And I love all that, and sisters topping out over the guys and all that malarkey.
21: So do I.
20: I know, and that's brilliant. And that's why we get on like, well, not just a house on fire, but a whole housing estate that's also on fire. It's electric.
21: An electric fire.
20: Yes. And it's just that, well, I don't really go the extra mile. I mean, I'm sorry, because, you know, I think the extra mile's great for the girls who go the extra mile, but it's just that I don't go it. A couple of yards may be for a giggle, but that's it.
21: Ruth, what are you talking about?
20: I'm talking about the fact that, unlike you, I am not gay, and a physical thing between us, although it would be mad and crazy, and there's something great about that, it just isn't something that I want.
21: Ruth, you're mad!
20: Oh, my God, you're not gay. I am so sorry. How could I have said that? I am so sorry. Sometimes I say crazy things that I don't mean. It's just me being, you know, a bit, I mean, I knew you weren't really gay, really. You're just friendly and mad, like me.
21: Ruth, I am gay.
20: No, you're not. You're just confused. And it's fine. It's quite common. You meet someone you like of the same sex and you develop a little crush. I understand that.
21: Ruth, I'm not confused. I'm a lesbian. I have been since I was 14. And I'm in a very happy long-term relationship.
20: And what is wrong with that? Absolutely nothing. In fact, well done. It's brilliant. You're in a happy long-term relationship and you take a momentary fancy to a younger, attractive woman and it passes and it's nothing.
21: Look, I'm sorry if I gave the wrong impression, but I really don't fancy you, Ruth. I thought we were just having a laugh.
20: You don't fancy me. It's my thighs, isn't it? You cannot get rid of cellulite just by dieting. I know that. That is why I'm exercising more.
21: No, it's not a physical thing. Physically, you're not unattractive in a sort of natural Yorkshire way. It's just that I tend to go for a little more... Well, it's not important.
20: What? No, it may not be important to you, but it is to me.
21: All right. A little more emotional maturity.
20: I cannot believe you just said that!
21: I'm sorry, I didn't mean to upset you.
20: No, you didn't upset me. In no way did you upset me. You see, I am not upset one tinsy, insy, weeny little bit. And I said that first, so you can't get me back. And to prove it, I am going home.
0: Bloody thing. John? What are you doing burgling your own chambers?
19: I'm not. I was just having difficulty with my keys. You see, I've been wearing them out of my left trouser pocket all evening and I can't get them off. I was nearly arrested undoing my bicycle chain. Actually, it's kind of sign language.
0: What does it mean?
19: Oh, a lot of things, apparently. I've got a set of keys. Aren't pockets overrated? And I'm not available. I'm just here with a friend. I've been to the Bar Gay and Lesbian Society party.
0: Oh, God, why haven't you told me before? I always put your behaviour down to social inadequacy.
19: No, I'm not. I'm just going as a favour to keep Ruth company.
0: Ruth? Oh, well, that doesn't surprise me. And someone in a skirt calls you pal, well, it's a short step to full-blown lesbianism.
19: Ruth was just there with a friend who she's just being friendly with. Anyway, what are you doing here so late?
0: I'm glad you asked that, and I'm glad you turned up, actually, because you turning up means you could do me a bit of a turn, actually. You see, well, I'm going to be initiated into the Freemasons tonight.
19: The Freemasons?
0: Would you mind coming with me?
19: Go with you? To the initiation ceremony? Why do you need me there?
0: Well, it's just that... Apparently they make you undress, wear an apron, put a noose round your neck and blindfold you.
19: No, I'm not going with you. Definitely no. Why does everyone think I need to be taken out in the evenings? I have a landscape gardening class every other Monday, you know.
0: Please, Hilary, I mean, this could be the best thing that's ever happened to my career, but, well, I'm apprehensive.
19: No. I'm not going in. I can't. I'm not a Mason.
0: Just mingle. They won't notice.
2: John, how are you?
0: Let go of me, Hilary. Try and look natural. Peter!
2: Hilary!
19: Judge Freely.
2: Hilary.
19: Judge Freely.
2: This is extraordinary.
19: Yes, it is. I had no idea you were I had no idea you were earlier. And I didn't know you were,
2: Yes, I came on here from the Gay Sock Do. I've been a member of the Lodge for years. Look, Hilary, I've been kicking myself about what I said earlier. On the way over here, I kept saying to myself, butt out.
19: Pardon?
2: Butt out of other people's lives and decisions. But now, crumbs, how often do you meet someone who you've got so much in common with? Don't say anything, please. Hilary, just tell me I've given you something to think about.
19: Judge Brearley, you have given me something to think about.
2: I don't want to talk here. Can I call you? I'll call you.
3: Remove the candidate's shirt.
0: There's just one thing. I'm fine with a trouser leg. Love it. Right up above the knee. Brilliant. Blindfold on, tight as you like, and the left shoe off like a flash, no problem. Shirt sleeve can go up high as you like.
3: Be hushed, brother. The initiation is about to begin.
0: Yes, absolutely. It's just this bearing of the breast. It's just, I've got these terribly sensitive nipples.
3: Full of calf. There are 20 lodge deacons waiting.
0: Yes, of course. Don't get me wrong. I'd like nothing more than to get them out for the lads, so to speak. It's just that...
4: That's cold. That really is a very cold dagger.
5: Mr. John Fullercarp, a poor candidate in a state of darkness.
4: This really would be a lot easier if I could cover the nipple.
5: Do you pledge yourself that you are prompted to seek membership of this Freemason's Lodge out of a sincere wish to render yourself more extensively serviceable to your fellow creatures?
4: What?
5: Are you joining out of a wish to help others?
4: Oh, the charity side, yes, yes. Well, that's part of it, certainly, yes. I mean, obviously one's looking for some spin-off benefits in the short to medium term. But being of help, yes.
5: And do you swear to observe the ancient traditions upon pain of having your throat cut across, your tongue torn out by the root, and buried in the sand of the sea at low water mark?
4: It's just a question, but is there any kind of appeals procedure on that one?
22: Court rise.
23: Are you sure the judge is a Mason?
4: Please don't worry, Hillary. Our case is inviolable.
23: You took a hell of a risk not cross-examining any of the prosecution witnesses.
4: Would you care to bet money on that?
24: Mr. Fullercarp?
4: Your Honour, may I close what has been a long and difficult case by suggesting merely that here, before the great architect of the universe, I formally lodge on the bare breast of justice the rolled-up trouser leg of my submission that the defendant, both man and elbow, is not, or should I say, noose guilty.
25: Ushers, remove him from this court.
4: What? What's wrong?
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28: Billy Adams was the hardest man I ever met. He was the sort of bloke who'd shove an arm in a fire and keep it there just to prove a point. Well, not his own arm, of course, you know, someone else's.
29: Ray Bishop, former violent criminal and longtime associate of Billy Stick Adams, and more recently, author of a highly successful account of his experiences entitled If He Smiles, Nut Him.
28: They called him Stick because he used to go around with a stick and break people's legs with it. It was, a term of affection sort of thing. I think it surprised a lot of people when he started grassing.
29: For many years, Billy Stick Adams was regarded by Scotland Yard as one of its top informants, one of the growing number of avowedly reformed criminals to earn the title Supergrass.
28: People say there's honour amongst thieves, but there ain't much really. I mean, sometimes we used to open the door for each other, but that was as far as it went.
29: This week, Delve Special looks at the case of Supergrass Billy Stick Adams and how it was handled by Scotland Yard. In particular, we shall be focusing on the police's safeguards for dealing with criminal informants and asking the question, shouldn't they have some? On the morning of July the 5th, 1985, police were called to Hatsfield Priory, the country home of Lord and Lady Raglett in Berkshire, to investigate a burglary. Thieves had simply walked in whilst the couple were at home. Lord Raglett, incapacitated since a fox-hunting accident left him paralysed from the nose down, was in his room. Lady Raglett, who had that evening attended a charity dinner and who on returning home had retired to the drawing-room, was asleep on the floor. When the thieves left, they were carrying a fortune worth £2 million, the single most valuable item being a diamond-encrusted brooch, originally bought by the Duke of Windsor for the Duchess, fashioned in the shape of a pair of embracing dormice. I spoke to Lady Raglett. I asked her first why it had been 2 days before she'd called the police.
30: At first, I wasn't aware that a crime had taken place.
31: When the police came, they said that the house was in a really terrible mess, that three windows were broken, cupboards had been split open, several items of furniture lay in a pile on the lawn outside, and your underclothes were strewn across the landing.
30: But we have a son who plays rugby, Mr. Landock. He often pops back with a few friends and does that sort of thing.
31: At what point then did you discover that this hadn't been your son's doing?
30: Well, when he telephoned me the following day from Italy, and he told me he was under arrest for burning down a restaurant.
31: Now, the police...
30: He really is very tiresome. Why he feels he has to do everything his father did, I do not know.
31: The police established that the thieves had a man working on the inside, one of your employees.
30: Hmm?
31: One of your employees had been...
30: Yes. Was Jackson, my husband's valet. Man's worked with us for years.
31: And in all that time, did you ever have cause to doubt his honesty?
30: No. I've often suspected that it was he who once stole my husband's teeth.
31: Still, it must have come as quite a surprise for you to discover that he was part of a teeth. Part of a highly organized, ruthlessly efficient gang of professional criminals.
30: Is it rather? I always thought he was bloody lazy.
29: The policemen working on the case had an early breakthrough. They discovered that the valet, Jackson, had a sister, Sheila, who was married to a known London criminal, Terry Marples. Immediately they swung into action. In a carefully planned police operation, codenamed Operation Arrest, they made a dawn raid on Marples' home and took him into custody. I spoke to Sheila Marples.
6: My husband and my brother are not criminals, Mr. Lander.
7: Why then did your brother, Lord Ragnett's valet, go missing immediately after the robbery?
6: He didn't want to have to do the clearing up.
7: But in the 2 years since the robbery, despite repeated requests by the police for him to come forward and clear his name, he's consistently failed to do so, hasn't he?
6: My brother is a very busy man, Mr. Lander. He can't just drop everything and pop down to the police station every time they call for him to come forward and clear his name. It just isn't convenient for him.
7: I understand your brother is now living in Lanzarote.
6: That's why it isn't convenient. There isn't a British police station on the island for him to pop down to.
7: Your husband, of course, was apprehended by the police on the roof, wasn't he?
6: That's right. He was up there adjusting the TV aerial.
7: At 4:45 in the morning.
6: That's the best time to do it. That way you know you're not missing anything decent while you're up there.
29: Despite his and his wife's protestations of innocence, Terry Marples was convicted and sentenced to 4 years. The hunt was now on for his accomplices. Terry Marples had for many years been a close associate of Billy Stick Adams. Consequently, the policeman in charge of the investigation, the then Detective Chief Inspector Tom Dickerson, concentrated his attention on Adams, but he soon encountered difficulties.
8: Adams was being protected. From the moment I started to investigate him, I experienced problems. I encountered a complete wall of silence.
31: Witnesses wouldn't talk to you?
8: Other policemen wouldn't talk to me. When I used my police radio, no one would answer me. I was instructed in all sorts of ways. As well, if I asked for a police car to go to visit a witness, I was told none was available.
31: How do you know that wasn't true, then?
8: Because the moment I set out on foot, one started following me.
29: Was Billy Stick Adams being protected by someone inside the police? On the face of it, he appears a peculiarly unlikely character to qualify for such a privilege, as people who have known him can testify.
9: Well, I remember he told me once there was only one thing that would stop him committing crimes. But that was if they decided to make nicking stuff legal.
10: There's really two sides to Billy. One, you've got the hard-nosed, vicious, violent armed robber. On the other side, you've got the quiet, friendly, tearful, self-effacing con artist.
9: I asked Dick once why I seemed to use violence to deal with every possible kind of situation.
7: What did he say?
9: Well, he didn't say nothing. He punched me.
29: Perhaps the single person best qualified to talk about Adams is his former associate, a long-standing member of Adams' gang, Ray Bishop.
11: Well, the first time I met Stick, I sussed out there was something highly dangerous about him. Something vicious, cruel, very, very nasty.
7: Why then did you continue to associate with him?
11: Well, I like people like that.
7: In the mid-1970s, Adams persuaded you to join his gang, which even then had become notorious for its use of violence.
11: That's right. Yeah, actually, I didn't join it for that. I preferred to find my own violence, really. I joined it for the social life.
7: A social life which consisted of descending on nightclubs and smashing them up.
11: That's right, yeah. It's a good way to relax after a busy day.
7: Tell me about Adams' gang.
11: Well, he ran it like a private army. We were given military ranks. It was even a band.
7: A band?
11: Yeah. Well, it was a bit pointless, really. None of us could play anything. Especially not while we were trying to march. But Stick liked it.
7: Mm-hmm. Now, eventually, most of the gang members, yourself and Adams included, were captured by the police in the act of attempting to rob a security van.
11: Oh, the Gilbert Street job, yeah. Mm-hmm, well, yes. Someone had tipped them off so that when we rammed the van with the skip lorry, they was waiting for us. Mm-hmm. At first, Stick tried to brazen it out by pretending it was a traffic accident and refused to be arrested before he got the van's insurance details. But the sawn-off shotguns gave us away a bit, and the bottles of ammonia
28: Same, really. I mean, we was just beginning to get the hang of 76 trombones, you know.
29: To the dismay of his associates, Adams, facing a long charge sheet, agreed to do a deal with the police. In exchange for turning Queen's evidence, he would receive a significantly lighter sentence. When he came to trial, he was convicted of 22 separate counts of robbery, demanding money with menaces, assault with a deadly weapon, malicious wounding and grievous bodily harm, and sentenced to 35 hours community service. The man who approved this deal was Assistant Chief Constable James Leonard. I spoke to him and asked him first whether he thought it right that a man with Adams' record should get off so lightly.
1: Actually, from a police point of view, we'd have preferred the sentence to have been lighter.
31: Lighter?
1: It was extremely difficult to guarantee his safety while he was cleaning out that canal.
31: This man's history shows him to be a totally unscrupulous, vicious criminal who operates with no thought for others and who obviously cannot be trusted. Mm. Should the police be doing deals with such people?
1: Look, we have to live in the real world, Mr. Lander. If people like that exist, it's better to have them on our side.
31: Yes, but can you be sure he is on your side? There's evidence that we have to suggest that despite becoming a supergrass, he's continued to operate as a criminal.
1: That's not in itself a bad thing. At least that way we know that the information he's giving is slap bang up to date.
31: Do you mean that you encourage him to continue committing crimes?
1: We don't know that he's committed any of these crimes himself, Mr. Lander. For all we know, he may just be playing along with the various gangs to get their confidence.
31: No, well, our information suggests that he's actually become the leader of one of these gangs.
1: Well, that's a very good way to get the gang's confidence. It shows great initiative.
31: Well, let's talk about the information he's provided against other criminals. Would you say that...
1: Well, his contribution's been invaluable.
31: Mm-hmm.
1: In many cases, he's proved himself to be a unique source of information about the wrongdoings of others.
31: Nevertheless, in every case, juries have proved unwilling to convict on the uncorroborated evidence of supergrasses.
1: Oh, yes, but the fact that we haven't been able to corroborate his evidence merely serves to demonstrate what a unique source of information he is, doesn't it?
29: In a few cases where Adams' testimony has been corroborated, the police have managed to achieve convictions. This has made Adams extremely unpopular in certain circles, some of them within his own family.

0: convictions. This has made Adams extremely unpopular in certain circles, some of them within his own family. His mother, however, has nothing but good to say about him.
1: Oh, my Billy done nothing. He's a good boy. He's very good. He's very good to his mammy, yes.
0: Yes, it was partly as a result of his testimony that he went to prison there, wasn't it?
1: Yeah, but it was an open prison. Billy made sure of that. He insisted when he made his statement.
0: He helped put many other members of the family inside as well, didn't he?
1: It's just like Billy. He always wanted to keep the family together. He's proper sentimental about the family, Billy is.
0: Yeah.
1: Oh, he always visited us when we was inside, too. But we didn't always recognise him, what with him having to change his identity all the time, but he always came.
0: Danny, his younger brother, has vowed to kill him.
1: Oh, they was always arguing, them two. They'll get over it.
0: Well, he's already managed to wound him once with a shotgun.
1: It's a pity their father ain't home. He'd soon sort them out.
0: Yes, their father is serving 3 life sentences, again, partly due to Billy's evidence.
1: Yeah, well, you know what kids are like. They love to rebel against their parents, don't they? That's sad, though. It's a sign they're growing up.
0: Mm-hmm.
1: Now, when you get to my age, you wonder where all the years went.
0: Yes, yes.
1: Well, I know where 5 of them went. In the nick, mm-hmm. But, you know, the other ones.
0: The other ones, yes.
1: He's a good boy, Billy.
0: A view which is not shared by Adams' ex-wife, Shirley.
2: I wouldn't trust Billy Adams as far as I could throw him. And that isn't very far, because I tried it once when he was asleep. Window was only 2 foot away, but I couldn't do it.
0: Mm. You found being the wife of the Supergrass a very, very great strain, didn't you?
2: I certainly did, yes. I used to get sick of having to keep changing my identity all the bloody time.
0: Mm-hmm.
2: Some nights we'd go to parties and I couldn't remember who I was supposed to be. I even had to be his brother once, with a beard.
0: God. Presumably these frequent changes of identity were necessary to protect him from his now enemies in the underworld.
2: That's what he said. But I think he just wasn't ever satisfied with who he was. And the plastic surgery he had was only because he was worried about his double chin. Whenever they changed his identity, he always insisted on being made something better. Basically, he was your upwardly mobile Supergrass, you know.
0: Was it the strain of living such a life that caused the breakup of your marriage?
2: No, it was the other women he was mucking about with. I used to challenge him about it. He used to shrug and say they was just part of his front. But I wasn't fooled. I knew which part of his front he was talking about.
0: Yes.
2: They was all slags, too. They sort of do anything for a gin and tonic. Not that he ever bought a drink. They'd have had to get the round in and all. They must have been really desperate for
0: it.
2: It wasn't as if he had much to offer them, either. I used to say to him, never mind changing your face, mate. It's what's in your trousers that needs a new identity.
0: So that, in your judgment, you wouldn't describe Billy Adams as a reliable person?
2: Oh, you can rely on him, all right.
0: You can?
2: Yeah, you can rely on him to carry on being a lying, cheating, filthy, bastard.
0: In the years since he first became a Supergrass, a close relationship has grown up between Billy Adams and certain members of the police, as a number of anonymous witnesses are prepared to testify.
3: Just after his trial, that stick started becoming right friendly with a couple of coppers. He said he wanted to become a pillar of society, which made a change since most of his old mates had become pillars of motorway flyovers.
4: Oh yeah, I remember Stick had a lot of ex-policemen working for him. In fact, it was because it was found out that they were working for him that they suddenly became ex-policemen.
5: Billy never wanted to get into trouble with the police, but then neither do most criminals, really.
0: An especially close relationship developed between Adams and his police liaison officer, Detective Chief Inspector David Harris. Harris has always maintained that there has been nothing illicit in the dealings between the two men, as he does here, in this interview we recorded several months ago.
6: It is very important, Mr. Lerner, when dealing with the Supergrass, to build up a relationship with him to get him to trust you. That is what I've done, I believe, very successfully.
7: Well, part of this building up of a relationship, as you call it, involved going on holiday with him to the Seychelles.
6: Yes, yes it did, and the most important part of that was we didn't row once all the time we were there. That's good police work, that is.
7: Who paid for the holiday?
6: He did. He insisted.
7: And you think you should have let him?
6: Oh, yes. Otherwise, there might have been a row.
7: You and your wife have attended a number of parties at his house, haven't you?
6: All in the line of duty, yes.
7: Have you ever seen a diamond-encrusted pair of embracing dormice?
6: No.
7: I have a photograph here taken at one of these parties, and your wife appears to be wearing them.
6: Well, no, that's a fault on the negative. We're going

0: had to stop using that chemist.
1: Yes.
0: The terrible girl.
2: Well, who do you use?
1: Well, never mind about that, Chief Inspector. Would I be right in thinking that on your Detective Chief Inspector's salary, you would not be able to afford to buy your wife a Mercedes sports car, for instance?
0: Yes, yes.
1: So who did pay for it, then?
0: I don't know.
1: You don't know?
0: I don't like to ask. I think a marriage should be based on trust.
1: Who paid for the swimming pool?
0: This one.
1: This is the one I was thinking of.
0: It was a hobby. It started off as a ornamental pond, and over the years, you know, when I've had a bit of spare time, I've added to it.
1: You don't seem to have had much spare time there, do you? Well, with all your functions that Billy Adams keeps dragging you and your wife off to.
0: I know. It has been hard. That's the trouble with police work, though. I mean, it's very satisfying, but it plays havoc with your social life.
3: Assistant Chief Constable James Leonard.
4: Detective Chief Inspector Harris is a fine officer who puts in a great many hours.
1: Well, don't you think that he has at the very least shown a certain lack of judgment in his choice of friends?
4: I think it's very difficult to choose friends when you're a policeman. I think it's very difficult to find friends when you're a policeman, but when you've got a friend, it's human nature to turn a blind eye to their failings. That's what being a friend is all about.
1: Well, the failings of Chief Inspector Harris's friends seem to be that they're all armed robbers, Assistant Chief Inspector.
4: Yeah, well, nobody's perfect, Mr. Lander. I'm sure Chief Inspector Harris wouldn't get along with a lot of your friends, for that matter.
1: Well, then. Aren't you worried, though, about one of your policemen being on such good terms with known criminals?
4: Not unduly, no. Most people meet and make friends in the course of their work. The only people detectives meet in the course of their work are criminals. Some of them are bound to make friends with one another.
3: At the same time as Adams was cultivating his links with the police, he was developing a new career as a businessman. His ex-wife Shirley explains.
5: Well, he'd always wanted to run a legitimate business, mm-hmm. but at the same time it had to be something he knew something about, which is why he chose pornography. He knew a bit about that, because he'd done a lot of reading on the subject.
1: And he regarded pornography as a legitimate business, did he?
5: Well, compared to what he had been doing, it was.
1: In no time at all, he managed to build up quite a pornographic empire, didn't he?
5: Oh, he was into it all, mucky little sod. Sex shops, magazines, videos, all sorts. But the thing he was really keen on was his club.
1: This is his nightclub?
5: Yeah, the Erogenous Zone, it was called. The name wasn't his idea. He didn't know what an erogenous zone was.
1: No,
5: it had stopped being erogenous years ago, as far as I was concerned. But some bloke suggested it. And since the council had objected to all the names he'd suggested on the grounds they were totally disgusting, he adopted this bloke's.
1: Yes, and it was at this club, wasn't it, that he entertained various associates, including a number of policemen, I understand.
5: Yeah, well, he didn't entertain them personally. He had women to do that.
1: Yes, that wasn't...
5: But he invited them, you know.
3: One of the regular acts of the erogenous zone was Trudy and her exploring snake. I went to see Trudy, and whilst she insisted on showing me one of her new routines, she talked about the club.
1: Well, that was very interesting.
6: I only just started, David.
1: But nonetheless, if we could now turn to the erogenous zone, this club.
6: Oh, it's a lovely club, David. Lovely facilities.
1: Mm-hmm.
6: Lovely audiences. Everything was laid on. Well, I was laid on.
1: Yes.
6: Wonderful times.
1: Uh-huh.
6: Now, just a minute. Watch this bit.
1: Well, very... Oh, I say. Very, very, very graceful. Now, tell me about the audiences. What sort of...
6: Oh, very responsive, very appreciative. You could tell they were very knowledgeable, too. It's a pleasure to work to such people.
1: Well, I can imagine. Where's the snake gone? There he is. Now, what I really meant was what sort of people tended to make up these audiences?
6: Men?
1: Yes, but what sort of men?
6: All men look alike to me, David. They all look at you with that slightly glazed expression. Do you know what I mean? Yes, that's the one.
1: Could you tell me, for example, if there were any policemen there at your audience?
6: Oh, yes, David. There were always a few coppers around.
1: How could you tell that there were policemen?
6: They always used to book the people who sat in front of them. Now then, here we go. The big finish.
1: Oh, my good Lord.
3: Billy Stick Adams now runs his various enterprises from his base on the island of Lanzarote, a villa next door to the one occupied by Lord Raglet's former valet, from where he granted me this interview.
7: I don't know where you've got your information, Mr. Lander, but I'm a respectable businessman.
1: Well, some of the people you've done business with have never subsequently been found, have they?
7: It's a high-stress lifestyle. Inevitably, some people have gone under.
1: Gone under what?
7: I wouldn't know. I've been here all the time, with witnesses.
1: Let's talk, if we may, about your relationship with Detective Chief Inspector Harris.
7: Detective Chief Inspector Harris? I don't think I remember the name. would he be a policeman?
3: That's a very good guess, Mr. Adams. In fact, he would be a policeman whose home telephone number appears in one of your address books. Why do you think that is?
7: That's the thing with policemen. You never know when you're going to need one, do you?
3: Yeah. Now, what exactly is the nature of your relationship with this man?
7: No, that's enough. You can't have any more, not for this money.
3: Beg your pardon?
7: Yeah. I'll get 10 times this from the Met. I'm going swimming with witnesses.
3: Since I recorded that interview with Adams, a number of dramatic events have taken place. These started with the allegation by one of the police's most recently acquired supergrasses, the notorious violent criminal Charles Rhino Carter, that Detective Chief Inspector Harris has, for the past 5 years, been in the pay of Billy Stick Adams. Detective Chief Inspector Harris has now been suspended from duty. I spoke to Assistant Chief Constable James Leonard and asked him first what exactly had happened.
4: A serious allegation has been made against a serving officer which is being looked into.
3: But isn't this substantially the same allegation that's been made against that officer for several years?
4: Substantially, yes.
3: And why haven't you taken it seriously before?
4: Because we haven't had a supergrass make it before.
3: Yes, but aren't you, Assistant Chief Constable, by accepting Carter's word against Adams, in effect taking the word of one supergrass against another?
4: Yes.
3: Well, why should you believe Carter rather than Adams?
4: Because he's a bigger crook than Adams.
3: Is it the case that since his suspension, Detective Chief Inspector Harris has gone into hiding?
4: Yes.
3: Shouldn't you start looking for him?
4: No need. We've got some of our best supergrasses doing that.
3: In fact, Delve got to Detective Chief Inspector Harris before the supergrasses. Through our researches, we discovered him to be living in the West Country under an assumed name and working as the manager of a sex shop owned by Billy Stick Adams. We decided that I should go and confront him. This is what happened. Well, I'm coming up to the shop now and just going in. And here it is, very much obviously a pornographical supply shop. I can see Mr. Harris here talking to a customer. Excuse me. Excuse me. My name's David Lander from BBC's Radio Delve Special program. We've met before, Mr. Harris. I'm recording an interview with you right now.
0: Well, I'm sorry I don't give interviews. But can you see anything else here I can interest you in? Do we have a full range of ointments?
3: No, I don't want ointments, Mr. Harris. I want you to answer my questions.
0: Novelty soap in the shape of...
3: No, thank you. Why have you gone into hiding, Mr. Harris?
0: Well, my name isn't Harris, it's Williams. Perhaps you'd be more interested in our harnesses, would you? They're made from real leather.
3: No, I haven't come here to buy a harness, I've come here
0: Let's
3: to get at the
0: try
3: truth.
0: This one. I think this
3: that
0: one's...
3: Is an extraordinary
0: I wish you'd reconsider, because
3: machinery.
0: This one's definitely
3: no,
0: you.
3: Please. No, Mr. Harris, this is... No, that is horrible. Mr. Harris, how much money has Billy Adams paid you? Don't put that harness on me, please, Mr. Will you stop buckling me up and answer my question?
0: I'm sorry, but it's better if it's tight.
3: I must insist that you answer my question. Put that down, Mr. Harris. Mr. Harris is now hitting me with a revolting, life-size rubber doll. Oh, Mr. Harris, I'm giving you an opportunity to have your say. No, this really won't do you any good, Mr. Harris, I must insist. Now, will you please turn off that extraordinary winch and let me down? Mr. Harris, come back here, please. Please, will you? 3 hours later, the police arrived and lowered me to the floor. Detective Chief Inspector Harris is now in police custody. Has this affair completely discredited the supergrass system? Finally, for this week, I went back to see Assistant Chief Constable James Leonard.
4: First of all, let me say this. We in the police force are heartily sick of listening to constant, ill-informed criticism which has had a very damaging effect upon morale.
3: But surely in this case, criticism of the police has been quite well-informed, hasn't it?
4: Well-informed criticism has an even more damaging effect upon morale.
3: Presumably, though, the relationship between Billy Stick Adams and Chief Inspector Harris must cast considerable doubt over the continued use of your present supergrass policy.
4: All I can say at this stage is that we shall continue to operate the policy whilst it continues to yield results.
3: But has this affair actually yielded any useful results at all?
4: It certainly has. It's yielded our most valuable supergrass to date.
3: Are we allowed to know the identity of this supergrass?
4: No. All I can tell you is that he used to be known as Detective Chief Inspector Harris.
2: Delve Special was presented by David Lander with the assistance of Stephen Fry. Studio production was by Brenda Blessin, Robert Bathurst and Clive Mantle, with dramatic reconstructions by Janine Davitsky, Phil Pope, Julia Hills and Mark Arden. Delve Special was researched by Tony Sarchet and the editor was Paul Mayhew Archer.
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0: Any Bloke by Gary Brown. Starring Jim Sweeney, Caroline Quentin and Shirley Stelfox. Episode 3, Little Porkies.
1: Come on, baby, and take your bottle. Now baby must have his bottle, otherwise Mummy will get cross. That's a good boy. Now let Mummy look in baby's nappy to see if he's done any smelly poo-poos.
2: Oh, Sophia, we should leave that poor cat alone.
1: He likes it. Anyway, he's not a cat, he's my baby.
2: He's a mangy old Tom, he's lost all his street credibility. What would his mates say if they saw him sitting in a pram with a disposable nappy on?
3: You know, I think he does like it. That baby grow quite suits him.
1: See?
2: Hey, look at the time. Off to bed, my girl.
1: Just let me burp him.
2: No, Sophie, I said 10 minutes after bath time and it's well past that.
1: When's Mummy coming home?
2: Well, soon, I hope. We're supposed to be having people around for dinner. Now, have you washed behind your ears and brushed your teeth?
1: Yes.
2: Good, then quick kiss after bed. You little fibber, you haven't brushed your teeth at all. I can still smell the spaghetti hoops.
1: I forgot.
2: What have I said about fibbing? It only gets you into more trouble.
1: Like when the policeman stops in the car.
2: Yes. I deserved that speeding ticket. Grandma wasn't dying in hospital. Thank you for telling him that. Now bed.
1: I'm going.
2: Right, better cut the crudities. Cut the crudities. Oh, well, that's half the conversation done for tonight.
4: Hello.
1: Hi.
2: Martha, Liam, hey, long time no see.
5: But you see Liam every Thursday night at Tai Chi.
2: Oh, of course. I meant socially.
5: Oh.
2: Long time no see socially. Come in, Martha, sit down. We must pamper you pregnant ladies.
5: Thanks.
6: You sleazebag. She doesn't know I finished the course. Well, don't blame me when she finds out.
7: Here, Phil, I've brought a bottle.
2: Oh, Cabernet Sauvignon. And from France. Crikey. I thought they only made that stuff in Bulgaria.
7: Yeah, expensive bottle of wine, that. Cost over £2.
2: Well, you can tell it's classy. It's got a cork. Wine, Martha?
5: Got any Aqua Libra?
2: No, but I've got some ice cream soda.
5: Oh, I'll have water then.
2: Liam?
7: Wine and plenty of it. Ah, what a lovely baby. You never told us you had another one.
2: Didn't I? I must have forgot.
7: He's got your hairy ears. Coochie, coochie, coochie, coochie. Ow! He bit me.
2: Well, he's teething. There you go, Liam.
7: Cheers.
2: Cheers. Well, I've written down some topics of conversation for us tonight.
7: How organised and how stimulating. What are they?
2: Beard plaiting in Iceland.
7: Oh, that'll be nutty.
2: The recyclability of a Trabant.
7: Riveting. Or should I say, unriveting.
2: And what to do with your terracotta chicken brick.
7: Ah, easy. I'm having my ashes put in it. I'm going to be buried in a Habitat sofa bed.
5: You two are so predictably puerile. Phil, why don't you write down some serious topics of conversation?
7: Where's Sarah?
2: She's still working. She's setting up some sale days in a local hall for the company she works for.
5: I've just given up work at the Whole Food Cooperative. Though I'm still doing some crystal healing sessions at home. It's so nice to be home with Sam and not be under pressure.
7: Those tofu targets were always a bind.
2: Still not long till the birth, eh?
5: No, about 6 weeks.
7: Yes, I can't wait to have my sleep pattern shattered again.
5: What do you know about it? I'm the one that has to breastfeed in the middle of the night.
7: Well, I get thirsty.
5: Stop talking that way in front of the child.
2: What child?
7: Don't ask.
5: Our child. The child inside me. We believe, I believe, that a baby is cognizant throughout pregnancy. So I'm practicing intrauterine education. At the moment, I'm reading Shakespearean sonnets to the baby.
7: It'll cry in blank verse.
2: Every time he changes his nappy, it'll go, "Is this a diaper I see before me?"
5: You may laugh, but it will have a head start.
7: Or a nervous breakdown.
5: Negativity. Negativity. Keep your dark red aura away from me. Go and sit over there on the beanbag.
7: With pleasure. Smells a bit funny, this, Phil.
2: Does it? I'm sorry, I thought I got rid of that. The cat sometimes thinks it's his litter tray.
7: Teething troubles, potty training. Your son sure is a handful.
8: Oh, sorry I'm late, chaps. Had a rather taxing day flogging dresses.
5: Still, it oils the wheels of capitalism.
9: Yes, I suppose it does, Martha.
10: Why, just in time, sweetheart, for my piece of resistance.
6: Ta-da! My special spinach
2: lasagna.
4: Oh, my gosh! After this, we all go back to Pluto and then snug with Olive.
2: That's the best Fred Flintstone I've ever heard.
8: What's wrong with the cat?
2: Oh, he wants his dummy. Pop it back in for him, sweetheart.
8: Oh, that was delicious.
6: Yeah. Now, when's the meat coming?
2: Oh, help me with the dishes, Pratt.
6: But there's women here to do that.
8: Oh, which hospital are you having the baby at, Martha?
5: I've decided to have it at home with a midwife.
8: Oh.
5: Well, Sam's birth was a high-tech horror. This time, instead of machines and monitors, I'm going to be surrounded by colour crystals and incense with my favourite music playing.
6: Ronnie Hilton's greatest hits.
8: Oh, that sounds lovely, Martha.
5: But sometimes I have this primal desire to give birth absolutely naturally, like I was an animal in the woods.
6: Well, in our woods, darling, you'd have to do it amongst the used condoms and burnt-out cars. Very natural environment.
2: There is a birthing movement that advocates the eating of the afterbirth.
6: You could fry it. Liver and onions. Bag's eye first.
5: Go on, make a joke of it. They've got no idea what sort of pain we women go through.
9: Periods, water retention, giving birth. They've got it easy.
6: You try shaving every day, hey, Phil?
2: Torture. Sheer torture. And what about boxer short dribble syndrome?
6: Oh, agony.
9: Don't rise to it, Martha. So you've given up work now?
5: Yes. Oh, it's lovely spending so much time with Sam. And he's coming on so well. He's on to reading level 6. And we're about to start him on Scottish maths.
4: If Jimmy's got 12 stitches in his head and Ram's got 8, how long were they each in casualty for?
5: Don't be so pathetic. So, how is Sophie coming along with her reading?
9: Well, we haven't really started her yet. We thought we'd wait until she showed a real interest in it. We don't want to put her off learning before she's even started.
5: Oh, you can never start too early. We started Sam on music lessons. And you know, last week he recognised the water music.
2: Hey, nice to know he's got a handle on it.
5: Was that a joke?
2: Well, sort of.
5: Could you signal next time so that I know?
2: Okay, I'll wave.
5: I hope you don't mind. It's ages since I saw her.
9: No, I don't mind.
5: Oh, isn't she lovely?
9: They're all lovely when they're asleep. Trouble is, I don't get to see much of her when she's awake.
5: That's why I'm looking forward to my time off with Sammy. But you are enjoying your job.
9: Oh, yes, I love it. But there's not much time left for anything else.
5: It's a lovely room, this. Nicely decorated. The colours are very harmonious. Did Phil put the bookshelves up?
9: Oh, you must be joking. I did. Phil's hopeless with DIY. He thinks that polyfiller is bird food and tongue and groove is adventurous sex.
5: Does he?
9: It's a joke, Martha.
5: Do you always have a nightlight on?
9: Yes, she likes it on. Like most kids, she's afraid of the dark.
5: Oh, Sammy isn't. Well, he was at first, but I told him to confront his fears and overcome them. I told him without darkness, there would be no light.
9: Did he understand?
5: Oh, I think so. He stopped chewing his rattle. What's that in Sophie's hand?
9: Oh, that's her sucky. It's an old baby blanket of hers that comforts her when she's asleep. It used to be big, but now I've cut it down.
5: Oh.
9: You don't approve?
5: Well, it is a dependency. And some books say it leads to weak and possibly addictive personalities.
9: Didn't you have a teddy for comfort when you were a kid?
5: No. Did you?
9: Yes. I still go to bed with one now. Except this one always pesters me for sex.
6: Lovely meal, Phil. But next time, put some flesh in it, you know, cow, pig, sheep, anything dead will do.
2: It's bad karma, mate. All those dead animals will come back to get you.
6: I wonder why this leather jacket was giving me, Jip.
9: It's nice to see you, Martha.
5: Yes, it was lovely. We should do this more often.
9: Well, you're off work now. You can pop in any time with Sam. Sophie'd love to play with him.
5: Oh, what a good idea. How about tomorrow, Phil?
2: What? Tomorrow? Well,
9: You've not got anything planned.
5: Shall we say around 2?
9: Then you can stay for tea.
5: Oh, yes, that'd be lovely. Mm.
2: See you.
9: Bye.
5: Bye,
9: Martha.
5: Bye.
2: Thanks very much.
9: What for?
2: Arranging tomorrow afternoon with Mirthful Martha.
9: Well,
8: Ella's a big company for Soph.
2: Who, the fetus or Sam?
9: Yeah, she's a bit bonkers, isn't she?
2: A bit.
9: Maybe she's right about the reading. We should start Sophie off. Otherwise she'll be on Janet and John when Sam's on Proust.
2: All right, I'll have a go with her tomorrow. Where are you going?
9: Oh, where do you think? Bed.
2: Well, what about all this washing up?
9: Oh, let's leave it till the morning. I'm shattered.
2: Oh, slut. What about my nice clean kitchen?
9: I'll trade you. Washing up for mindless sex.
2: Deal.
9: What are you putting the marigolds on for? You can wash up tomorrow morning.
2: Oh, this isn't for the washing up.
9: You're sick, you are.
2: Yes. Up I go. Up, up, up, says Janet. Down I go. Down, down, down, says John.
1: This is silly, silly, silly, silly, says Sophie. Why do they say the word so many times, times, times?
2: So you can learn, learn, learn, learn.
1: But I want to watch telly, telly, telly, telly.
2: Oh, but it's great fun as reading. It's just as much fun as watching telly. I mean, how can you ever be a social worker if you can't read?
1: Want to be a waitress.
2: Right, how could you write out the bills if you can't read? Listen, I've got a book here that you'll really enjoy. I loved it when I was your age.
1: What's it called?
2: Winnie the Pooh.
1: Winnie the Pooh? Winnie the Pooh-Pooh?
2: I can see you're already developing a British sense of humour. Mind you, it is like calling a book Terry the Turd.
1: Terry the what, Dad?
2: Who is it?
10: The Super Mario Brothers.
1: Gerald, Liam.
10: Watch your soaps.
2: So, why aren't you two teaching?
6: We're on a mission to purchase.
2: Sorry?
6: The head, or should we say the retail manager of our education outlet, has decided to spruce up our image.
2: Oh, so you're buying some new desks?
6: No, I'm getting the Swiss cheese plants, he's getting the Matisse prints. You see, the head says it's to create a user-friendly ambiance in the public interface atrium.
10: That means he wants to tart up the entrance hall for an open day. Anyway, we're behind schedule because Pinhead here has been fussing over his new car.
6: Just because I look after my possessions?
10: Have you ever seen anyone cleaning his tyres with a face wipe before?
6: It's Mater's car as well. I want to keep it pristine for her. Anyway, I don't want it to end up looking like your rust bucket. It's the most vulgar car I've ever seen.
10: What's wrong with my Capri?
6: Well, those fake leopard skin covers for a start.
2: Yeah, your car's got more synthetic fibres in it than Elton John's wig.
10: You may sneer.
2: Thank you, I will.
10: But it's only had one careful owner before me.
2: Well, yeah, who's that? A pimp?
10: Don't gang up on me, Phil. Look, remember, he's the victim and I'm Captain Cool.
6: Oh, don't like your own medicine, do you, Murray? Well, swallow that bolus of bile.
10: If you don't shut up, Gerald, I'll tweak your nipples again.
6: No, no, no, no, no, don't. Don't. I'm still tender from the last time. You do realise you've given me a double left nipple.
2: Look, if you two are going to get frisky, do it somewhere else.
10: Yeah, go on, Gerald. Make us a cup of tea. I want a quiet word with Phil.
6: I don't know where everything is.
2: Sophie, go and show Gerald where the tea is, please.
1: Come on, Gerald.
10: Oh. Listen, I just wanted to say thanks for not shopping me last night.
2: Yeah, last time I covered for you, I got thumped. I mean, don't you ever feel just a morsel of guilt?
10: I can't help myself. It's like I'm Sid James in a carry-on film and the world is full of Barbara Windsors.
2: Doesn't Martha suspect anything?
10: No, no, I don't think so. She's too busy doing circle dancing. I suppose we're just victims of our hormones. She likes nurturing. I like rogering.
2: Is it still that kid from school?
10: No, no. This is something that's been going on for quite a while. It's all coming to an end now and it's just too painful for the both of us.
2: Oh, what? Does she keep cutting your lip with her dental brace?
10: Actually, she's older than me.
2: I mean, tell me, what makes you so attractive to women? I mean, it can't be your looks, because you're pug ugly. I mean, what do you do with those ears? Balance? Photosynthesis?
10: Well, some people say I look like a film star.
2: Well, yeah, who? Danny DeVito?
10: Oh, get a doctor, I've split my sides. Look, this is serious. Martha's coming round this afternoon, isn't she?
2: Yeah.
10: Well, if she asks about Tai Chi, just say I still go.
2: No.
10: I still have that photograph of you at Blackpool.
2: Oh, that old chestnut.
10: Two, if I remember correctly.
2: I want the negatives as well.
11: I like the leather. Gives it a quirky, offbeat touch.
9: Thanks. It's nice to be doing a bit of designing for a change.
11: Hey, listen, I really want to thank you for the hard work you've put in on the clearance sales.
9: Thanks.
11: Well, you've saved our bacon. And you know that we're close to signing a deal with that German chain. So, we just might have turned the corner.
9: Good.
11: So, as a sort of reward, I'd like you to come with me to a fashion show.
9: London?
11: No. Paris. I've got a friend who's a buyer and he's got tickets for the Versace ready to wear.
9: That's like gold dust.
11: Yep. Well, it's important that you see firsthand what's going down on the runways. And we can also see what's in the Paris shops. So, what do you say?
12: I'd better clear it with Phil first.
11: Oh, sure.
12: Not that he'd mind.
11: Of course.
12: We spent our honeymoon in Paris. Phil put his cartilage out in Montmartre.
11: Doing the can-can?
12: No, a Toulouse-Lautrec impersonation.
11: There's a woman in pink leathers outside waving at you.
13: Hello, darling. Mother, what are you doing here? Well, I was just passing, so I thought, why not pop in? You're very close to my sunbed centre.
12: You don't still use those.
13: You know I like a tan just this side of skin cancer. You haven't introduced me to your colleague.
12: This is Gavin, my boss.
13: Gavin, pleased to meet you. Sarah's told me so much about you.
11: And it's a pleasure to meet you too. Now I know where Sarah gets her good looks.
13: Oh, what a charmer. I like men with ponytails. I've told your father to grow one, but it's useless. The only long hair he's got is in his ears. And he uses most of that in his Arthur Scargill bouffant.
11: Well, I must ask. I'm expecting important facts. Nice meeting you.
13: The pleasure's all mine. What a delightful man. I find good manners so attractive, don't you?
12: I suppose so.
13: And he's got such a biteable bum. I used to do that to your father's bottom, but now it's like biting an old dried-up peach.
12: Mother, I'm your daughter. We should be discussing oil of Eule and the price of apples. And the thought of you and Daddy doing anything remotely sexual makes me feel queasy.
13: Me too, sweetheart. Is anything the matter? You don't really seem yourself.
12: No, everything's fine.
13: Really?
12: Yeah. The job's going well. Phil seems to be coping well with Sophie.
13: So?
12: Oh, I don't know. Half the time I feel guilty for not being there, and the rest of the time I feel guilty for not feeling guilty.
13: It's the working woman's burden. Men have no conception of it. The only guilt your father felt is the guilt on the bath taps.
12: Phil and Sophie seem to have a really good relationship, and sometimes I feel...
13: jealous?
12: Left out. I was such a big part of her life, and now I seem like a stranger to her.
13: You never forget who your mother is. She's the one who screwed you up.
12: And as if I didn't feel guilty enough, Gavin's offered to take me with him to Paris for a clothes show.
13: Oh, feel guilty, bitch.
12: I'm not sure how Phil's going to take it. He doesn't like Gavin at the best of times, but I really should go. It's important for my work.
13: If it's going to jeopardise the trip, don't tell him. Say you're going to Leeds with me to see Auntie Phyllis.
12: I don't tell Phil lies.
13: Lies add mystery and spice to a marriage. Believe me, a marriage based on truth is like Tom Jones in tight trousers. Unbelievable, grinding on and liable to split.
14: I hope you don't mind me bringing my own drink.
2: Oh, of course not. I've never seen ginseng, nettle and dock leaf tea before.
14: Oh, it's one of our specials at the cooperative. Go on, Sam. Go and play with Sophie.
15: No, I want to stay with you.
14: Oh, he's terribly shy.
15: Poo-poo face. Girls are better than boys.
14: Gifted children always find it hard to mix. Oh, is that a G-U-N over there?
2: Y-E-S.
14: Is it Sophie's?
2: No. It's mine. I'm planning to run amok in the streets after tea.
14: Oh, that's a joke, isn't it?
2: Forgot to wave.
14: No, but seriously...
2: Of course.
14: I'm surprised a girl should want a G-U-N. Never mind being allowed to have one.
2: Well, why not? I mean, just because she's got a toy gun doesn't mean she's going to shoot someone when she grows up. And she wanted to be a cowgirl after seeing Calamity Jane, so we bought her the set. It's great fun. You should try the handcuffs, Martha. They hurt like crazy.
14: Oh, I know. I mean, I know of people who have said that before. Ooh, the baby's unsettled. It's moving around.
2: Okay, can I get you anything?
14: No, it's okay. Sam will help me. Samuel, why don't you read a story to the baby, That'll make it settle down. Here, I brought its favourite book.
15: I don't want to.
14: Oh, go on. I'll give you a delicious carob bar when we get home.
15: All right.
14: Here, come and sit by me.
15: Once upon a time there was a little pig called Melvin. Melvin and his princess had lots of little piglets and they
14: reigned
15: over Pigland for many years and lived happily ever after.
2: Well done, Sam. You are a good reader.
14: He has a reading age of 8 1/4. Oh, the baby's fast asleep now. It does love the Melvin pig stories.
15: Will you read to my tummy now? Why? What's in their fart?
2: Sophie! Well, there's nothing like a little laboratorial humour to bring people together.
14: Yes, now, Sam, it wasn't that funny.
2: Why don't you two go upstairs and play? Make the most of it. We'll be allowing you to do that in 10 years' time. Then it'll all be stern looks and blood tests.
15: Come on, we'll jump my mummy and daddy's bed.
14: But be very careful, Sammy.
15: Yes.
14: He's not used to jumping on beds.
2: Oh, don't you allow him to?
14: No, we've got a futon.
2: Go on then, you two. I'll call you down when tea's ready.
15: We've got wobbly egg sandwiches. And guess what? It's white bread.
14: She's very confident, isn't she?
2: I call it mouthy. More ginseng, nettle and dock leaf? That sounds like an inner-city law firm.
14: I got that joke. No tea, thanks. Phil?
2: Yeah?
14: I must tell you the real reason why I came round.
2: Oh, okay.
14: I have a secret. A secret that I'm very ashamed about. And if I don't tell someone, I'll just burst.
2: Oh, God. Well, I'm not wiping up bits of baby.
14: No, I'm serious, Phil.
2: Oh, but why me, Martha? I mean, surely you've got a woman friend you can talk to.
14: I don't get on with women. They see me as a threat.
2: Really?
14: I admire you, Phil. You have a bright yellow aura.
2: Oh, dear.
14: And Liam says you're the most sickeningly honest bloke he's ever known.
2: That was kind of him.
14: I've been such a fool.
2: here you are. Have a hanky, a toilet tissue.
14: Thanks.
2: What's the matter, Martha?
14: I've been having an affair, Phil.
2: Oh?
14: For years.
2: Anyone I know?
14: One of the members of the Whole Food Cooperative, Wim Reichardt.
2: Dutch, is he?
14: Yes. And I'm sure that the baby I'm carrying is his.
2: Oh, dear.
14: He wants me to leave Liam and go and live with him away from here.
2: Holland?
14: No, Hackney.
2: Does Liam have any idea about this?
14: No, of course not. I don't want to hurt him, Phil. I feel so awful about deceiving him for all these years with Wim.
2: You shouldn't feel so guilty, Martha.
14: Why? I've betrayed him so badly.
2: Well, Liam's not exactly been an angel over the years.
14: Oh, I know he's had affairs in the past, but he says he's finished with all of that now and is completely committed to me and Sam.
2: Well, I don't think he's completely blameless at the moment.
14: You mean he's having an affair now?
2: So don't feel guilty, Martha. It's both your fault. Don't blame yourself for, you know, what you did.
14: Oh, I won't. Because all of that stuff I told you about me having an affair was a lie. I just wanted to find out if Liam was cheating on me again.
2: Oh, no, Martha, that's not fair.
14: Oh, anyone would have fallen for it. After all, I was in the National Youth Theatre. Sam! Samuel! Time to go.
2: I'm sorry, Liam, but she got me hook, line and suckered. Well, let's face it, mate, it's a very dangerous game you've been playing.
16: Yeah, I shouldn't have put you in that position in the first place. She always finds out in the end. Anyway, thanks for phoning me. I better get back to 3C.
2: What do you think Martha will do?
16: Oh, with her, the punishment always fits the crime. Last time she came at me nether regions with a garlic press shouting, "If I can't have you, nobody can."
2: Must have been a bugger to clean afterwards.
9: Serves him right, lecherous toad. As much as I can't stand Martha, she does deserve something better than Liam.
2: Yes. I wonder if Jonathan Porritt's married.
9: And you're a fool for covering for him. Haven't you learnt your lesson by now?
2: Yep.
9: What are you doing, sweetheart?
15: Breastfeeding baby.
9: Look, Sophie's an old tomcat. Why can't you play babies with a doll?
15: It's not the same.
2: Oh, why fight it, Sarah? We've got a cat as a grandson. But hey, don't spoil him, Grandma. One scratching ball will do.
9: I had some good news at work.
2: Oh, yeah? What's that?
9: I've been asked to go on a business trip to Paris.
2: Sounds great.
9: You don't mind me going?
2: Of course not. Who are you going with?
9: Oh, I don't know yet.
17: Hello, hello.
2: Uh-oh, Andorra's flown in.
9: Like recycling shorts, Mum?
17: Why not? I've just had my legs waxed. I'm giving the pimples there.
9: You still have your legs waxed?
17: And lip electrolysis, the poor Monty. If I didn't, I'd soon have the legs of Ernie Wise and the tash of Lord Kitchener.
2: I don't think it's particularly unfeminine to have leg or facial hair.
9: I don't shave my legs, or my armpits.
17: So what do you do when you put your deodorant on? Must be like putting hairspray on a hamster.
9: I hope those sprays are ozone friendly.
17: Oh, it doesn't really matter. When I'm spraying, I keep all the doors and windows shut. You like my cycling shorts, don't you, sweetheart?
1: Yes, you look lovely, Grandma.
17: You don't think they're too young for me?
1: No, but Daddy says you always look like Pedigree Chum.
2: Yeah, that was a joke, Sophie.
17: Pedigree Chum? Oh, I know what he means. He means that I look like a dog's dinner.
2: Well, she misunderstood me, Faye.
17: Oh, yes?
1: It is the truth, Daddy, and you're always telling me not to tell lies.
17: Don't worry, darling. I'm glad you told me. At least I know where I stand, and if I look like the dog's dinner, he looks like the cat's sick.
12: But talking of which, what's that down there?
1: It must be the rusks I fed him.
2: I'll go and get some disinfectant.
17: For your mouth?
2: Enough said, Faye. I apologise.
17: Don't worry. I'm only in my 50s. There's plenty of time to get you back. So have you told him about the trip?
12: Of course.
17: And have you also told him your lovely boss is going too?
12: Well, not yet.
17: Do you want me to tell him?
12: No. I'll tell him. Tomorrow.
1: Come on, baby. Go to sleep or I'll shoot you with my gun. Bang, bang. Baby, where's my baby?
2: He's just crashed through the cat flap.
1: Naughty baby. Go and get him back, Daddy.
2: When I clean this mess up, looks like he's heading for the park. If he goes missing in that baby grown nappy, I'm not the one who's going to put the card up in the newsagents.
0: In episode 3 of Any Bloke, Jim Sweeney played Phil, Caroline Quentin Sarah, and Shirley Stelfox Faye. Liam was played by Steve Steen, Gerald by Lloyd Peters, Gavin by Paul Clarkson, and Sophie by Nadine Ballantyne. Martha was played by Rebecca Front, and Sam by Ben Brown. Any Bloke was written by Gary Brown and produced by Anne Jobson.

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14: Welcome to Mark Watson Makes the World Substantially Better. Will you please welcome to the stage the guy who does the show, the Spindly, Mr. Mark Watson!
15: Mark Watson, Mark Watson, makes the world better.
16: Substantially better. Thank you, everyone. I'm Mark. Welcome to the fourth part of my unique attempt to reform the world one sin at a time. Last week, we tackled the problem of pride. I'm pleased to say that since then, I've seen 2 people crying in the street.
17: We're getting there.
16: Without further ado, I'd like you to welcome the 2 people who are helping me to put things right, the poet Tim Key. And the musician Tim Minchin. I thought your introduction was a little bit half-hearted.
14: Yeah, well, I'm a bit sick of being the henchman, Mark. I want to be a bit more man and a bit less hench.
18: Yeah, and I'm sick of just being the guy who just does stupid jingles.
16: Play the piano when you're talking to me.
18: Sorry.

0: and makes this noise to show a joke was amusing rather than hilarious. Known as the amusing rather than hilarious alarm or Arthur.
1: Thank you, Tim.
2: So if the two of you had to choose one word to summarise your moods, what would it be?
3: Frustrated.
4: Resentful.
2: Exactly. Jealous. luckily enough, it's the sin of envy which we're discussing today.
3: Oh, neither of us said we were jealous.
2: Shut up. Now, Shakespeare had this to say about envy. It is the green-eyed...
3: Okay, I'll do it. Wait. I'll do it. I'm the poet.
2: Okay.
3: Okay. So let me do it. Otherwise...
2: Okay, fine.
0: Let Tim do it.
2: Tim Key will now do the Shakespeare quotation about envy.
3: Yeah, I will. Otherwise, I'm just eye candy.
2: For you at home, he really is.
3: It is the green-eyed monster which doth mock the meat it feeder.
2: Indeed. Almost not worth fighting over, really. Or to put it another way, in the words of the old Welsh phrase, sometimes someone has something, say a nice car, which you really want, and you wish it was yours, but obviously it's not, it's theirs. Again, a good phrase, gets the job done. But Radio 4 is always reaching out to younger listeners, so there may be some of you at home sitting there thinking, who is this Shakespeare dude? Who cares about him? He's dead, man. Give me someone I can relate to, like Eminem. You're a moron, don't ever switch on again. But in fact, I'm not allowed to do that. We have to embrace all kinds of listeners. And it may be that some people are thinking, I would like a more contemporary take on the idea of envy than Shakespeare. For that contemporary take, I'm going to give you, after Shakespeare, probably the second most acclaimed poet, Tim Key.
3: Not yet, Tim. So I'm going to read a selection of poems about the theme of envy. This first one's about a guy called Jeff Adder. Tim. Jeff Adder looked across at the couple by the window. There was a chap. He had a plate of lobster and Windermere carrots, which looked absolutely bloody divine. And he was rocking his head back and laughing heartily with a curvaceous redhead, whose smile sparkled like sun-kissed cherries. Jeff frowned and looked sadly down at his own meal, and then sadly up at his own date. Envy.
2: That's Tim Key on Envy.
0: Tim.
3: Now, can I
0: Tim,
3: just say,
0: I thought
3: Tim,
0: that was, I love that poem.
3: That's weird. I was just about to tell you what. Thanks, Ben.
0: I think there should be more of you in this.
3: I want there to be more of you. Thanks for accompanying me.
0: Should we do this work? Do you mind? Sorry, Mark. I can't see Tim Key.
3: Just sort of standing between.
0: Do you want to do one more? Do you know the Andrew one with the Porsche? Can we do that? I'll be Andrew.
3: I wasn't going to do that, Mark.
0: Can we do it?
3: Told me specifically not. Yeah, of course.
0: Don't, Mark. Don't worry about Mark.
3: Are you going to play the?
0: Yeah.
3: I love you.
2: I'll just go out of the way.
0: Okay, so I'm Andrew, right?
3: Cooey! This is great.
5: Lenny Rubber's jaw dropped. Andrew was in his drive, sitting on the bonnet of a Porsche car. Lenny's lips went green.
6: I got it free.
5: Andrew bragged, his fat face awash with sweat.
6: Something about being the 100th customer.
5: Lenny retreated into his garage, climbed into his drab Audi, and wept and wept until his jaw went slack. Envy.
2: Well, that was Tim Key on the sin of envy. Now, normally we begin the sermon proper with an example from my own life, or exemplum.
6: Exemplum, exemplum, example from one's own life, example from one's own life.
2: This week I haven't got an exemplum, because envy is a phenomenon I've never really understood, so I've been forced to look elsewhere for my example, so there'd be no need for the usual jingle.
6: Exemplum, exemplum, there's no need for the usual jingle, because Mark's so lazy, so we don't need an exemplum. Don't even know why I bothered turning up. I've actually got a career that's better than this.
2: It wasn't hard to find an example of jealousy. This week, for example, I was reading That's Life magazine, a popular chat-related magazine, and the cover story was, Jealous Hubby Cut Off My Boob. Right? I know, yeah, the magazine is called That's Life. I mean, is it? I think maybe it's a magazine for very philosophical people. Every page 17, injected with HIV by Dr. Death. That's life. Personally, I would have been suspicious by the fact the doctor's name was Dr. Death. I would have been looking to see a locum at that point. Why are people so moved by jealousy that they're prepared to do awful things like this hubby? One of the answers is that people are brought up to expect too much out of life. My parents brought me up to believe life would probably be crushingly disappointing. And this was an excellent idea because since then everything's been a pleasant surprise. Softening the blow, they call it. For example, I remember coming home from school and my dad saying, would you rather your mum was dead or Father Christmas didn't exist? I was like, well, I'd rather Father Christmas didn't exist. Right, he said, good news. But in the proportion of the world not covered by my parents' house, which is a substantial proportion, there are many opportunities to be jealous. The spirit of the age is perhaps summed up by the Pussycat Dolls' horrible song, Don't You Wish Your Girlfriend Was Hot Like Me? Well, what I don't wish is that my girlfriend was boastful like you, you stuck-up hussy. Also, she's my wife, not my girlfriend. Have some respect. Adverts are a great source of envy because they exist in order to make you think if you had this thing you currently lack, you'd somehow be happier, even if the claims they make are sometimes ridiculous. I saw an advert with a model. Oh, living really tires out my hair. And it, I know, this is nonsense. How are you doing? Oh, my hair's knackered. Don't wake it up, will you? My hair did a fun run of the weekend. And besides, hair keeps growing when you're dead. The bugger's got loads of energy. And you can find these similar sort of dubious claims all the way through the fashion industry. Or horizontal stripes make you look fat. Right? Being fat makes you look fat. You scarcely go through a day without somebody trying to arouse your envy by mocking something you have and making out you ought to be having a better product. My phone company, we'll call it O3.
3: Mark, the company is called O2 and there's no legal issue here. You just say O3 just to get a cheap laugh.
2: My phone company, O2, is trying to get me to upgrade my phone. There is my phone. I'm showing it to the audience. For you at home, it's a very old, primitive phone. Basically, one step up from an Etch-a-Sketch. But the thing is, I like it. I can't be bothered to listen to these sales pitches. Oh, get an upgrade. Nope, I just want my normal phone. Oh, no, get an upgrade. Get a free upgrade. We'll take your phone away. One day, I'll be walking my dog and they'll take it away. There's a wolf instead. There you are. That's a free upgrade. What I don't want, he's just torn half my leg off. Yeah, that's a special feature. I was in a phone shop the other day. The guy was trying to get me to buy the most, like, £412, this phone. The Samsung Golden Knob 4000. I believe it was called. You know, he said, you would buy this phone, he said. You can download MTV clips. Are you interested in watching TV on your phone? Well, no. I've got a TV, right? I'm not interested in watching TV on my phone. The same reason I'm not interested in having a Wii in my tumble dryer, right? And that reason is, I have specific equipment to do these different jobs. Why change a winning formula? To be fair, they backed off pretty quickly after that. Then there's jealousy of other people's success. Now, I've experienced this myself. And when I went to university, there was quite a lot of resentment among my old friends. Because, going to university, you must be a lot cleverer than us. And there's no way to say, yeah, I probably am. Why are you even talking to me, peasant? The thing is, you know...
1: Lull.
2: Oh, this, we've reached the lull. This, it's a bit early for the lull.
4: You told me I should play the lull music when it felt like it was kind of dragging a bit. I reckon I pretty much held on for as long as I could.
2: No, fine, you've called the lull, we'll have the lull. We're now going to go over to Tim Minchin with a roundup of some of the MySpace correspondence we've received in the past week.
4: Here's a nice one. Dear Tim, you are the undoubted star of the show with your understated musical offerings and your hair.
2: And your hair?
4: My hair. That's what it says. It's not
3: Tim,
4: signed.
3: It's from me.
4: Is that from you? Oh, thanks, pal. I think it's nice to see someone's appreciating the other people on stage.
3: Shut up.
4: Yeah. Hold on. Here's another one. Dear Tim Key, your poetry says everything Mark Watson says, but in about 1/10 of the number of words. I really admire and look up to you. Guess who wrote that? It's me.
3: Hello. It's great. Thank you.
4: Because I appreciate you too. I think it's important to appreciate the other people you're working with.
3: How do you make your hair do that? Is that just time?
2: We're going to carry on with the show. So this is the lull. This is a time for you here in the studio to catch your breath after all that laughing.
3: Okay, Mark. I think most of them have a lot of puff left.
2: Well, it's also a chance to say hello to you at home. Wherever home might be. Maybe you're listening in a convent or a car showroom. Maybe you are at home, but you think you're somewhere else because you're mad. Welcome, everyone. Maybe you're in a hotel room thinking, right, if I get through this, it'll be 7 o'clock when it finishes and then I can finally crack into that minibar. Minibar is a stupid word. It's a fridge, right? Quickly, right? If it was really a minibar, you'd have tiny people being sick outside. Tiny girls crying in a tiny toilet. Now, we'll soon be calling time on the lull. If you're a regular listener, you will have noticed the lull is quite like the show.
4: Sometimes it's actually hard to tell the one from the other.
2: Can't the two of you just stop undermining me for one moment?
3: We're not undermining you, Mark. We're just a bit sick of you being so high and mighty. I mean, who do you think you are? Steve Jobs?
4: Yes, Steve Jobs.
3: Do you think you're Steve Jobs?
2: No, I do not. No, I don't know who he is.
3: Steve Jobs is the guy who runs Apple.
4: You know well and truly who he is.
3: He's a multi-millionaire.
4: He's Steve Jobs, Mark.
2: No, I don't think I'm Steve Jobs.
3: My point stands, Mark. You prattle on about envy, and yet you're as jealous as anyone.
4: Totally.
3: And you mentioned Othello earlier. Well, I've written a little playlist about you, actually.
2: What? You've done two poems.
3: Yeah, a poem is different from a playlist.
2: I know it's different.
3: See, this is exactly what I mean. You're a jealous type.
2: There's only one way I can prove you wrong, really. Go away. I hate you, and I'm threatened by you.
4: A better way to prove him wrong might be to let him read his playlist. Mark?
3: It's just a playlist, Mark.
2: Who wants to hear the playlist?
3: Most of them.
4: I reckon 76%.
3: Mark, here's a copy of the playlist.
2: Well, I'm in it.
3: What? You're the star.
2: Presumably it's going to cast me in quite a bad light. Ladies and gentlemen, Tim Key's playlist.
3: It's just a playlist. It's just about envy. And it's just about the way that sometimes people are envious. Pops, can we have some sound effects? Can we have some rain? And it's set on a road, so how about some traffic? Hey, Mark.
2: Hello, Tim.
3: I'm just going to meet my fit girlfriend. And buy a dog.
2: Oh, crap. I'm in love with his girlfriend. She's sensational and I absolutely adore dogs, especially Labradors, but anything, really.
3: It's a Labrador.
2: Oh, no.
3: Mark?
2: It's fine. I've just got to pick up some groceries and decorate my part of the flat share.
3: Say, will you be finished by 6? It's just I'm playing football with some celebs.

0: Say, will you be finished by six? It's just I'm playing football with some celebs.
1: I'd love to do that.
0: Mark, what's up?
1: No, I'll still be an Asda. I won't have even started doing the coving.
0: It's just, I'm trying to lose weight. I want to upgrade to an even fitter girlfriend. I don't think I'm going to do that, weighing this amount.
1: I'm too thin. I wish I had the option of being fat.
0: Mark.
1: I don't want to talk to you anymore. I envy you so much I want to spit. I'm going to talk to the other Tim.
2: Not now, Mark. I'm strengthening my bones, ready for celebrity football.
1: I envy everyone.
2: What?
1: I envy everyone.
0: The end.
1: Well, you may be thinking, that was rubbish. Well, it may have been, but it did raise some valid points. Maybe I am a jealous type. Perhaps it's time to confront the turning point, the bit where our sermon looks inward, like those funny machines where they look at your intestines.
3: The turning point, a rather contrived rhetorical device. I must say, a rather contrived rhetorical device. The turning point, altogether. The turning point, a rather contrived rhetorical device. I must say, a rather contrived rhetorical device. The turning point.
1: Yes, once again we've reached the turning point. This is the bit where, after criticising the rest of society, I look in the mirror and, to quote the old playground rhyme, see a gorilla. Despite my earlier claims not to be particularly familiar with envy, I am an extremely jealous person. All kinds of things can arouse my envy. I hate to hear about high achievers, especially if I feel I could have done what they did. A few years ago, I had a brilliant idea for a best-selling novel. It would be called Harry Wizard. Yeah, you see the idea. Perfectly normal kid, one day finds out he was brilliant at pottery. So close to genius. Lucky cow. But more alarmingly, I'm jealous just of people who manage to go through their lives without major embarrassment. I envy people who don't get hiccups. You've probably noticed I've got hiccups three or four times just during this recording, and it is a big source of embarrassment. And a lot of people never seem to get hiccups, and people always have a solution. They go, oh, drink a glass of water backwards. What? Wee it? What do you mean? A shock will get rid of your hiccups. Guess someone's give you a shock. It's a dangerous game. A friend of mine, that's how he found out he was adopted. On a similar note, I'm just generally jealous of people who do not have psychological defects. I've got all kinds of problems. For example, phobias. I've got a massive phobia of lightning, which is becoming increasingly clear. Hardly anyone in the world shares. Who here is scared of lightning? For you at home, nobody. And moreover, not only is nobody scared of it, people seem to actively enjoy... Who here, by clapping, enjoys a good storm? This is unbelievable. You people are mental, right? But this is so common. Every time, people say, I love a good storm. Let's go and run around in the storm. Let's sort of wear a metal suit and see what happens. I can't understand it. Lightning kills 25 people a year. That's more than Jack the Ripper, right? But you didn't get me, Jack the Ripper's about, where's me gusset? You know what I mean? Like, it's inexplicable. I never thought I'd say gusset on stage. I envy people who have more reputable jobs than me, like surgeons, lawyers, Vernon Kay. And the thing is, this isn't something I ever expected to be doing for a living. In a way, it's nice to be able to say that with a clear conscience. If you're a surgeon, there's someone there on the operating table, you can't really say, ha, me, a surgeon! After all the troubles I've had. So I can at least be honest. You know, I can be honest about the fact I'm taken aback to be doing comedy. But it's not a job you can really boast about. The worst thing is, in the real world, if you say, oh, I'm a stand-up comedian, inevitably the other person says, all right, say something funny. You say something, it's not funny, everyone's embarrassed, and the other person goes off and talks to, you know, a surgeon or Vernon Kay. I've told some unbelievable lies to avoid coming out as a comedian. The worst lie I've ever told about my job. This was stupid. Right, I saw a documentary about taxidermy, right, where, you know, they stuff animals. But I got in a cab one night, and I just could not be bothered to talk to the cabbie. And the guy goes, so what do you for a living? And without even thinking, I said, I'm a taxidermist. And straight away I thought, I'm in big trouble. If he asks any questions, I can't possibly substantiate this lie. And he was like a typical cockney cabbie. Right,

0: what sort of animals do you stuff? What sort of animals do you stuff? I was panicking. I said, I'm freelance. I just hope for them to die and wait for the phone to ring, really. And then he says, right, what is the biggest animal you've ever stuffed? Thinking, blimey, the biggest animal I've ever... And I had a total mental block, couldn't think of any animals. I was looking out the window of the cab in case I could see an animal. And in the end, I just totally lost my nerve. Went, raccoon! And it was now in huge trouble, because a raccoon isn't big at all. It's not even the size of a dog. So the guy, could smell blood. He goes, what? The biggest one you've ever done is a raccoon, but it's your job. So then I have to tell a bigger lie to conceal the original lie. I say, yeah, the thing is, there are different brackets of stuffer. You work your way up the ladder. I'm what's known as a junior stuffer. I'll do everything up to and including a raccoon. I'll do a weasel. I'll do a ferret. I won't do a badger. Any time a night out ends with you saying, I won't do a badger, something's gone badly awry. So it's pretty clear that this week, even more than in previous weeks, I'm as guilty as anyone of the sin I've been talking about. How can I sort myself out? Well, it's nearly time for the bit of the show I like to call Mark Watson's Final Thought, but Jerry Springer's lawyers like us to call something else. What are we going to call it this week?
1: I don't know. Why don't we call it didactic moralising?
2: Didactic moralising, didactic moralising, the part where Mark moralises didactically, the part where Mark moralises didactically, didactic moralising. All together now. Didactic moralising, didactic moralising, the part where Mark moralises didactically, the part where Mark moralises didactically, didactic moralising.
0: I didn't join in.
1: Why didn't you join in?
0: Well, I just didn't think it was... didactic is a word, it's a derogatory word,
1: Look, let's be objective.
0: Well, you made me sound like an old windbag.
1: Proceed.
0: We can all agree, I think, that everyone, no matter how successful, suffers from some measure of envy. Well, not everyone. I bet Vernon Kay doesn't. Lucky bugger. With his big, handsome face. Vernon Kay. But where does jealousy get me? Does resentment of others' success make me more successful or more like Vernon? No. If I whine and moan about my bad luck, will a genie appear and offer me 3 wishes? No. I've already had 1 genie and I blew 2 of my wishes on 2 Kit Kats. It's frustrating because I realised afterwards I could have just wished once for a 4 finger. So perhaps the key to this whole thing is to realise that while there are always people better off than you, there are also always people worse off than you. So, next time someone tells you they've had an awful day or their marriage has broken up, why not hug them and say, thank you. Thank you for your terrible life.
2: Right, we need to wrap it up, Mark. My hair's gone to sleep.
0: So it's time to say goodbye to our poet and dramatist...
1: Dramaturg
0: Tim Key. And now please welcome, with our closing song, with backing vocals from me and Tim Key, Tim Minchin.
2: This is a song about envy. It's called My Neighbor's Ass.
3: My ass is getting me down.

substantially better. Written and performed by Mark Watson. With music from Tim Minchin. And poetry from Tim Key. The producer was Katie Marsden.

0: Vic Cough Drops.
1: Yes, it's for you. It's your dinner. It's called Cupboard Love. Cupboard Love's different. Comes in a packet, not a tin. See this foil pouch? Keeps it moist and squeezy. That's right. It's a new kind of cat food. Moist. It's good for you. Like it?
2: New Cupboard Love. What the well-cared-for cat has for dinner.
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9: Ladies and gentlemen, we present The Navy Lark by Laurie Wyman and starring Leslie Phillips, Stephen Murray, and John Pertwee. We're all creatures of habit, which is fine as long as one of us doesn't suddenly change all his. Then the rest panic and get curious.
10: Yes, yes, I see what you mean, Mr. Phillips. Mm. You agree, hmm? Mr. De Morgan's suit jacket isn't quite the same color as his trousers, is it?
11: Now, that same pattern, but the jacket's darker.
9: It's nothing of the sort. It's just a suit.
11: Oh, it's two different colors.
10: Yeah. No.
11: Well, perhaps he had two pairs of trousers when he bought it, and this is the older pair.
10: Yes. You'd think he'd wear his best trousers for us, wouldn't you?
9: These are my best. I mean, I haven't got two pairs of trousers.
11: These days, do I? Perhaps you could have those dyed to match the jacket.
9: They do match. Don't they?
10: Sorry. Pity. Mm. It's a nice jacket.
11: All right, reading the news on the telly, isn't it? Because he sits behind a desk for that.
10: Quite. Didn't wear trousers at all, really.
11: Probably doesn't.
10: Shut up.
12: Perhaps he got the suit in a sale and they gave him the wrong jacket for the trousers.
11: No, shouldn't think so, no. No, he probably wore the trousers for gardening and tried to wash them himself.
10: Never works, does it? Apart from anything else, you get pockets full of suds every time it rains.
9: Now, look here. Will you please stop sniping at my sartorial imperfections and desist from distributing doubtful and dubious declarations about my dodgy old duds in order that I can proclaim this prior pronouncement to your production?
12: Cool. Isn't education a wonderful thing?
9: Ladies and gentlemen, as I was about to say in my odd suit, we're all creatures of habit, but it's very worrying when anyone as predictable as Mr. Phillips starts to change his, as the wardroom of Troutbridge is about to find out.
10: Oh, Tish.
11: And probably talk.
13: Hello, Hargrey. Playing with your stamp collection?
11: I was not playing, number one. I was having a bit of a sort out. I just got them in order when you opened the wardroom door and blew them all about.
13: Oh, sorry, pardon. Let me help you pick them all up again.
11: My word, there are a lot, aren't there?
13: There are. And now they're all on the dishing floor.
11: Well, but hang on, this shouldn't take long. There's a dustpan and brush behind the bar.
13: No, no. These are all perfect specimens and mustn't be dashed about by household impedimenta. Some of them are worth anything up to half a crown.
11: Really?
13: Which ones are those?
11: The unused ones with 2 and 6 pence written on them. I said,
13: you sure you don't want me to help you pick them up?
11: Positive.
13: Thanks.
11: Oh. I'd be only too willing to.
13: No.
11: Then,
13: go. I'll salvage what I can myself.
11: If you don't.
13: Oh, now, steady on. It was hardly my fault that the wind blew them off the table when I opened the door, surely.
11: You could have come in half an hour later, and I'd have had them all stuck down.
13: Then you should have stuck a notice on the wardroom door saying, do not disturb.
11: Next time I will.
13: Good. Here, then. I think that's the lot. Cape of Good Hope, triangular over there. Australian fourpenny ones on this pile over here. And...
12: Hello, you chaps.
13: Oh, Tish, Tish, Tish, and Tish again.
12: Morning, Padre. Playing with your stamp collection again?
13: He's not playing, Mr. Phillips.
12: Mind where you tread, Padre. Quite a few of them have dropped on the floor.
13: Come away, Mr. Phillips, before the Padre forgets that he's a gent of the cloth and belts you one.
11: So kind, number one. I must admit that for a moment there, I very nearly went berserk. Went berserk!
12: No, hang on. What's the matter? What did I...
13: Never mind him, Mr. Phillips. What's happened to you? You're putting on a bit of weight, aren't you? You're all lumpy.
12: Lumpy? I'm not lumpy. Oh, it's just that I got rather a lot in my pockets. Would you care for a cigarette?
13: I beg your pardon? You don't smoke.
12: No, I know. Which would you like? I've got ordinary ones, filter tips, menthol, king size, little piddly ones.
13: No, wait a minute. What have you got all these packets of cigarettes for?
12: Perhaps the party would like a fill-up for his pipe. I've got navy cut, twist, shag, Virginia, South African, Empire.
13: No wonder you're lumpy. Every pocket is a kiosk. What have you been up to?
12: Or perhaps you'd rather like some chocolate. I've got milk or plain, with nuts, without nuts, white chocolate, chocolate-coloured chocolate, acid drops, fruit drops, toffees, fudge, coconut ice, chewing gum, bubble gum, or a blooming great load of soft centres.
13: Anything's got a soft centre, it's your head. And where's all this stuff come from?
12: I bought it. You can have it at half the price, but I must sell some of it.
13: Why?
12: Well, because I need the money to buy some more tomorrow.
13: Oh, yes, of course.
12: It's my subtle approach.
13: Oh, yes, it's that all right. What is and to whom?
12: The new girl in the tobacconist and sweet shop on Portsmouth Central Station, of course. If I keep buying things every day, she's bound to notice me eventually.
13: Oh, yes. You'll be the lumpy one.
12: Exactly. You're just jealous, that's all. You haven't seen her. Oh, she's got everything.
13: Really?
12: Rather. And she brings it all with her, too.
13: See, just as well she doesn't sell stationery as well.
12: Well, she does. If you want any envelopes, notepaper, sticky labels, balls of string, birthday cards, pencils, pens...
13: No, thank you.
12: Pity, because I've got all those in this pocket.
13: Come in.
0: Oh, no, wait till I...
13: Good morning, sir.
0: Oh, double Tish. The whole tossing lot is on the floor again.
13: All right, Padre. Playing with your stamps again.
0: Oh, just once more, and I'll whiz my collar round the other way and shout something terribly coarse.
13: Well, you should put your table up the other side of the door, Padre. There's a nasty wind about this morning. It's liable to blow that lot about.
0: I think he had noticed, Chief. What is it?
13: I've got a serious complaint, sir.
0: Oh, dear. Then perhaps you'd better lie down and wait for the ambulance.
13: Have you finished with the early whimsical wheezes? So I wondered if there was... I wondered if there is any chance of a rise in the rating's pay shortly.
0: Not as far as I know. Why?
13: Well, it's very odd, sir, but the old crew seems to have suddenly gone skint on me. They can't even afford bargains.
0: Bargains? What sort of bargains?
13: Oh, just a little business arrangement between me Uncle Ebenezer and myself, sir. We've been supplying them all with their fags and baccy at reduced prices while stocks last.
0: Oh, Nunky's knocked off another lot, has he?
13: Be that as it may, sir, all of a sudden nobody's not buying nothing from Pertwee.
12: Well, that's probably because I've been letting them have them at half price.
13: Pardon? I can let you have some if you like. Pardon?
0: He also has sweets, chocolates, notepaper, envelopes, pens, pencils, paperclips.
12: No, not paperclips, actually. She doesn't stock them. No, but I've got ballpoint refills.
0: That is not... You know, blasted... Pertwee's perks have been canobbled. He's moved in on me. What a fine thing, I must say. A gent and an officer. Who's supposed to be an officer and a gent. Sets up an opposition on an humble nat loose pitch. Well, one knows where one's friends are now, doesn't one? Oh, yes, yes, one knows. But one is horribly, horribly hurt. E-R-T, hurt. Oh, yes, carved up our fellow shipmate and comrade in arms. After all those years spent serving before the mast together, it's not Canis. It's not Canis at all, it's Canox.
14: Excuse me,
0: right?
14: far be it for me to interrupt your cozy little chair, but it occurred unto me that you have got your dirty great boot on my unfranked Melissa.
12: Nasty.
15: I'm sorry, pardon, Padre. There you are. What a bit of luck. The pattern on my rubber heel has franked it for you.
14: Thank you to trouble, wasn't it? Oh, clever. That was worth 2 shillings.
15: Now it's only worth 1 and 6.
14: 18.
15: Now, mind, Padre. Next time you go to Mauritius, Pertwee will buy you a new one.
14: How can Pertwee when certain other people present and I don't know who in the caravan at the moment?
16: I think he means me, actually.
14: If I was talking to that certain other people, I'd say he was right. But as I was saying, when I was so rudely interpreted,
15: how can Pertwee
14: buy Padre stamps when Pertwee's financial investments have gone for a right shot? Oh, I think the trade gap is only temporary, see?
15: Yeah, that's what a certain gent in white
14: has been saying for some time, sir. Look where that got us.
15: No, I don't think this is a serious takeover, Dave. Once he establishes friendly relations with a lady tobacconist on Portsmouth Central Station, I think you'll find Mr. Phillips will drop out of the retail trade.
12: Aye? Do you mean he's been buying all his stuff just for a bit of a snog?
14: Actually, yes.
15: Oh, and I doubt his little piggy bank will stand it much longer.
12: Oh, yes, it will. Mr. Porky still rattles. In any case, she's worth it.
14: Oh, it's the lady's piggy bank, then, is it?
12: Yes. No. I mean the smasher in the tobacconist on Portsmouth Central Station. You ought to see her.
14: Cool.
15: Yes, I think perhaps we should. Come along, Chief. We'll all go up and have a butcher's.
12: No, she's a tobacconist.
15: Oh, shut up. No. Come along, the fairy.
17: Oh, dish toss, dish toss, dish. Just as I've got them all sorted out again.
12: I still don't see why you chaps have to come along as well. She's my bit of snog, and we're entitled to a bit of privacy.
17: On a railway station?
15: In any case, sir, listening to you saying, Pappy, please, miss, it's hardly plain gooseberry, is it?
12: Just the same, you'll make me nervous. I shall forget what to ask for.
15: We'll try paper clips and save Mr. Porky a few bob.
12: That does it. I'm going. I shall come back later when certain other people have gone.
17: I think he means us.
15: Oh, come on, sir, have a go.
12: Hmm?
15: Yeah, come on, have a go. I've always wanted to see you in action, sir. No, chatter up, sir.
12: Good. Show us how it's done, sir.
15: No.
12: Oh, go on.
15: No.
12: Yeah, go on, sir. Just the two feet.
15: Steady on there.
12: Yeah, come on.
15: Careful where you're hitting me. No.
12: Come on.
15: No. I'm just not in the mood now. No.
12: Well, you suit yourself, sir. But if you don't establish friendly relations, one of the porters or the passengers might move in on you.
15: What? Where? Who? Point him out. I saw first.
17: That's my boy. The light of battle is in his eyes.
15: All right.
17: Now.
15: I will chatter up. But you're not to listen.
12: Can we watch?
15: Well, yes, but no lip reading.
17: Watch your over, Mr. Phillips, and this time try to make a bit more progress. Ask her out somewhere on her day off.
12: Yeah, that's an idea. I wonder where she'd like to go.
15: Well, perhaps she'd like to go and see the tobacconist kiosk on Portsmouth Harbour Station.
12: Yeah.
17: Oh, very funny.
15: Well, if they do sell paper clips there.
12: Excuse me, I'm tired of present company and I'm leaving. Good morning.
17: And the one on Havant Station, they've got ice cream.
18: Peasants. Yes, sir, what can I do for you? Oh, it's you again. Don't you ever go to sea?
12: Oh, of course. I'm a sub-lieutenant.
18: Oh, really? You're here so often, I thought British Railways must have changed the porters' uniforms again.
12: Hardly. No, I think I... what I want is... Have you? Could I have a packet of 20 tipped, please?
18: Certainly, sir. Good. You know, you really ought to try and cut them down a bit. You must be smoking over 200 a day.
12: No. Well, the sea air helps to keep me fit.
18: With the amount you smoke, I shouldn't think there's any room for sea air.
12: Well, I don't actually...
18: All those sweets and chocolates you keep buying. You ought to be as fat as a barrel by now.
12: No, you don't understand. I don't really eat all those cigarettes. No, I... No, I chew the envelope. I smoke the paper clips.
18: We don't stock paperclips.
12: No, but the girl at Portsmouth Harbour Station does.
18: Oh, so me. Have you been buying a load of stuff from her as well?
10: No, no. She hasn't got such a lovely pair of... As you have.
18: Oh, I'm glad you like my earrings.
10: Oh, yeah. Are they real?
18: Of course. There's nothing fake about them. Here, look for yourself.
10: What? What? Oh. Oh, yes, your earrings. Yes, very nice. Yes, who gave them to you? How tall is he?
18: My ex-boyfriend.
10: Ex?
18: Yes, he got posted overseas. He'll be away 5 years.
10: Oh, what a shame.
18: It was just as well, really, because my dad never liked him.
10: Oh, bully for daddy. Well, what's your dad do?
18: He shunts.
10: I beg your pardon?
18: He shunts all night.
10: Shouldn't he see a doctor? Or take something for it?
18: No, he shunts train, silly.
10: Ah, well, we all have our hobbies, I suppose. Mine's bird watching.
18: So I've noticed.
10: Thanks so much. Which reminds me, I was going to ask you.
18: 36, 21, and the bit below the counter, 36.
10: Oh, well done. I meant I was going to ask you if we could go out somewhere on your day off.
18: Where had you in mind?
10: Well, perhaps you'd like to see the kiosk on Portsmouth. Local cinema. I believe they're showing a very good paperclip.
18: What?
10: Or would you rather come out one evening and watch your dad shunt?
18: No, thank you. Now, what was it you wanted, sir?
10: As if you didn't. I wanted a date with you, actually. Let me take you away from this dreary counter. Apart from anything else, I haven't seen your legs yet. For all I know, you might be on casters.
18: Times you've asked me to get you something off the top shelf. I think you know exactly what my legs are like.
10: Yeah. Incidentally, what's happened to all the things that were on the top shelf?
18: I've moved them down onto the bottom shelf.
10: Sport.
18: Now look, sub-lieutenant.
10: Oh, I am, actually.
18: Stop it! Look, my face is up here. Because you're obviously such a nana, it's probably all right for me to go out with you. I have a free evening tomorrow, if you're interested.
10: I've made it. Lovable date,
19: Scott and Leslie.
18: 8 o'clock sharp at my parents' place.
10: Oh, I'll be there. Incidentally, where are the shunting yards?
18: Father only works there. We don't live there, Clark.
10: Oh, it's just as well. All that bing, bang, bong, bing, chuff, chuff, chuff, bong, bing, bang would drive you potty. I'll see you tomorrow night, then, at your place,
18: Mandy, are you quite sure you'll be there on time?
10: Rather. You can rely on me. Yes, I'll be there.
18: Oh, how clever of you. I haven't told you the address yet.
10: Oh, thanks.
18: I think I'll better write it down for you. But make sure you turn up, because I don't want to get changed into my new miniskirt and fishnet tights just to sit at home and watch the telly.
10: Oh, I'll be there, all right.
20: Cool. Come
21: in. Excuse me, Captain Povey.
20: Certainly, Renchason. Be as quick as you can.
21: Oh, we're in our witty mood this morning, aren't we?
20: And why not? It's a fine crisp morning. The birds are singing. Troutbridge hasn't hit anything for over 24 hours. My wife is speaking to me.
21: And Vice Admiral Buttonshaw is here to see you now.
20: And Vice Admiral Button... Oh, good grief. I knew it was too good to last. Quick, where's my hat?
21: On your head, sir.
20: No good.
21: You've got it on back to front.
20: What? Oh, yes. The draught from the window and the peak keeps it off my neck.
21: Well, that's a relief. For a moment, I thought you were hoping to go racing at Brooklyn.
20: Yes, and now that I have money, where's my sword?
21: Oh, I don't think he's annoyed as all that, sir. He didn't mention challenging you to a duel.
20: I see. You enjoy seeing me in a panic, don't you? You revel in it.
21: Well, it is a bit of a giggle.
20: Renchason, I am never a bit of a giggle.
21: No. Shall I show the Vice Admiral in now, sir?
20: Oh, yes, of course. He mustn't be kept waiting.
22: Mustn't take. Yes, well, it just has been me.
20: Where's that idiot Povey, old man?
22: I am Captain Povey, Vice Admiral.
20: Don't be a twit. You can't be a captain and a vice admiral.
22: No, sir. I meant that... Well, all I'm... Did you want to see me, sir?
1: Certainly not. I want to see that Miss Purvey. Purvey. She's late.
22: No, I'm not, sir. I'm here.
1: At last. Where the hell have you been?
22: Nowhere. I...
1: Were you really? Lovely spot. Yes. Must have a holiday there myself sometime. What was the fishing like?
22: Oh, pretty good. We caught a few. Is that a waiter? What's he talking about?
21: I'm not sure, but I don't think you're doing desperately well up to now.
1: All the same, Purvey, I'm glad you brought it up. Because this is damn serious. You've taken the necessary action, of course. Good man, yes. Knew I could rely on you. Probably nothing in it, of course. But we can't take chances, can we? Well, no. No, far too risky. Where did you say you spent your holidays?
22: I never said anything about
1: it. Just as well. Can't be too careful these days, sis. Yes, they're everywhere, believe me. Who are? Heaven knows there are thousands of the blind. Now then, what time does the last ship leave the harbor so we can start the search?
22: I should think the last... I beg your pardon, sir. A search for what?
1: The bomb in the dockyard, of course.
22: The what?
21: The steady, sir. Don't sit down as heavily as that or you'll bend your sword. Or something equally irreplaceable.
22: I don't know anything about any bombs in the dockyard.
21: The signal about it is on your desk, sir.
22: But that has nothing to... No, can't you, Ben Jason? Any time I could drop you in it, just let me know.
1: That's what I like to hear. Badge of cooperation and harmony in the office. Right, whatever your name is.
22: It's Captain Povey, sir.
1: Is it? Don't interrupt, Povey. Fortunately, most of the home police are ready at sea on an exercise. Get any ship in your flotilla. It's in the harbor to float off out of it at once. Yes. Probably a hoax, but just in case there is a bomb in the dockyard, we don't want it to go off bang under anything expensive, do we?
22: Well, no, I suppose that
1: you can stay here in the dockyard, of course. Yes, we've got plenty of young good officers to replace you as it goes up.
22: Good morning.
1: Morning.
22: No, wait. Please, I'm a married man. I'm needed at home to weed my garden.
21: Face the right direction, sir, and you might be blown right into it from here.
22: That is not a bit funny. Our makepiece is already at sea, so signal Trotbridge to put to sea at once.
21: Ah, sir.
22: Yeah, no better still. They're connected up to the shore telephone. Put me through and I'll speak to them myself.
21: Very good, sir. I'll be as quick as I can, sir.
22: Bomb in the dockyard. It could be under anything. Just a minute. What's that under my chair?
1: Oh, thank heavens, it's just the stuffing falling out.
3: Gallo? Starboard lookout and temporary blower answer a year. Lead in Seaman Goldstein, Captain. What's up then?
22: Goldstein, this is Captain Povey.
3: Get away. Never in a million years. I know who that is. It's you, Chief. I recognize your impersonation of old Thundercuts anywhere.
22: Goldstein!
3: That's very good, but you don't go off bang enough.
22: Goldstein, this is old Thundercut. This is Captain Hervey.
3: Is it? In that case, this is Chief Petty Officer Pertwee doing an impersonation of leading seaman Goldstein. Wishes he was dead.
22: This minute, Goldstein, give me the duty officer.
3: With the utmost pleasure, sir. I've had enough of this particular hotline for a bit. Sub-Lieutenant Phillips coming up, sir.
22: Now, of course, it would have to be him.
3: Duty officer, Lieutenant Sub Phillips speaking.
22: I knew that'd be too much of a mouthful for you. Trotbridge is to put to sea at once, Mr. Phillips, and stand off 2 miles from the harbor entrance until further orders.
3: Aye, aye, sir. No, hang on. That's not possible, sir. We'd like to have obliged, but we can't.
22: Why not?
3: I've got a date with the girl in the tobacconist on Portsmouth Central Station this evening.
22: You mean you did have. You certainly won't be back until tomorrow.
3: Then can we hang on until I've nipped up there and told her, sir?
22: No, you are to stay at once, and that's an order. However, in the interests of courtesy, I'll see she gets a message, if you like.
4: Well, that'll have to do. Would you tell her that I'll see her tomorrow evening instead?
22: Stop talking, Mr. Phillips, and get your ship to sea. There may be a bomb in the harbour. I'll see the lady is kept fully informed. I'll put to sea.
4: Aye, aye, sir.
5: Steady at that, and, left hand down a bit.
19: Steady at that, and, left hand down a bit it is, sir.
22: Bridge, number one speaking.
23: Starboard look out here, sir. Leading Seaman Goldstein, Jack in. In case you hadn't noticed, we're approaching Portsmouth Harbour, sir. Broadside on.
22: What? We can't possibly... Goldstein! Well?
23: Just as well Mr. Phillips bashed us on the port side, because if he bashed us on my side, I'd have sued. Yucky da.
22: So help me, I'll have that Rondo reject one of these days. Now then, Mr. Phillips, I want a full explanation. How did that happen?
5: I don't understand it, sir. Last time I looked, we were pointing the right way.
19: With due respect, of course, that might possibly have been my fault, sir. I ever so slightly sort of altered course by accident on purpose.
22: What? Well, this is I don't want to go back into the harbour and get Pertwee blown up, sir. I mean, how can we be sure that they've made a thorough search for that whoosh bang all gone to our Pertwee, sir? I mean, it could still be there, sir. Lurking and ticking.
5: Don't be ridiculous.
22: Tick tock, tick tock, tick tock, tick boom.
5: Amongst the late Mr. Pertwee's personal effects was a letter.
22: Oh, shut up. Now, look, we're facing the right way now. Get us into the harbour and tie up.
5: Rather. The sooner the better, sir. I've got my date this evening. Leave this to me, sir. Have us docked in no time, sir. Full ahead, boat, chief.
22: Tick-tock, tick-tock, I can hear it.
5: Don't argue. Full ahead, boat.
22: Full ahead, boat, it is, sir.
23: Pointing the right way, are we?
22: Goldstein! Well?
23: And that time it was my side, so I am suing. See you in court.
22: I will. I'll have him. I'll book him one in his Tony Pandy pants. Fast approaching the dockside! Now, sir.
5: Finish with engines.
19: Forever, sir.
22: Now what?
23: That was my sign as well. So you'll have to ask for a taken into consideration.
24: When you learn the park side of it?
22: Tell me it's old Thundercut from the dock side.
5: So it is. And who's that dreadful old biddy with him?
24: Thundercut, Phillips, come here at once. There is someone who wishes to see you.
5: Hey? I have the most dreadful suspicion.
22: So have I, sir.
5: What's the joke?
22: We're not sure, but we think you could be.
19: Off you go, Mr. Phillips, sir. Off you go, Captain Covey and friend awaiting.
5: I'm being set up for an O-nasty. I know I am.
22: With any luck?
5: Yes.
24: Come along, Mr. Phillips. You're keeping the lady waiting. Get up.
5: Oh, lady? What lady? I've never...
21: Hello, ducks. Dorothy and Moat, what were you thinking of taking me tonight, eh?
22: I think I'm going potty. I'm not sure, Mr. Phillips. I went to a great deal of trouble to find this lady in the tobacconist on Portsmouth Central Station, and I'm a busy man.
21: Yes. Of course, I'm usually at Portsmouth Harbour, but I does the Central on Monday's day off like yesterday. Bit of luck that cut, wasn't it?
2: Who says the path of true love doesn't run smooth?
6: And so they're going to be very happy together, sir.
7: It's a mistake. It's a ghastly mistake. It's the wrong one. I'm not going out with her.
24: Have a lovely evening, Mr. Phillips. Don't be late. We don't want any scandal.
7: No, wait. You can't abandon me now. I'm wanted on board, aren't I? You want me to be the duty officer again, don't you? Please.
21: Come on, Leslie, Ducky.
7: No, let go of my sleeve. I don't want to go. Help.
24: You could have me done over an anvil in Gretna Green by tomorrow.

0: Mr. Phillips, Stephen Murray, and John Pertwee have been Blowing Up the Navy Lark, written by Laurie Wyman. Leslie Phillips was the sub-lieutenant, Stephen Murray was the number one, John Pertwee was the chief ferry officer, Captain Povey was played by Richard Caldicott, Heather was Heather Chasen, leading Seaman Goldstein was Daniel Evans, the padre was Michael Bates, Mandy was Amanda Murray, and the show was produced by Alistair Scott Johnson.
1: Leslie Phillips is now appearing in The Man Most Likely To at the Vaudeville Theatre, London, and John Pertwee is in O'Clarence at the Lyric Theatre, also in London.
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5: Hello, this is Radio BBC. Big B here talking to all you Big Bs at home. And it's on the hour Big B News Time. Tells you less, says it faster.
6: Beep, beep, beep, beep.
5: Dateline, Monday, March the 17th of February. March Day, Monday. Date Marsh, Monline the 17th.
6: Beep, beep, beep, beep.
5: Date Marsh, Monline the March line, Monday the 17th. Here is the news.
6: Beep, beep, beep, beep, beep.
5: Tel Aviv.
6: Beep, beep, beep, beep.
5: New York.
6: Beep, beep, beep, beep.
5: Siam, to name but three.
6: Beep, beep, beep, beep, beep, beep.
5: East Grinstead, the leader of the Conservative Party, President Roosevelt, today spoke at the Tati Puri Conference. Big B, weather check. Wet or dry, hot or cold. How should we know? Over to Big B Weather Tower.
7: Hello. And storms forecast for the North Sea, gale force, winds, and heavy seas. As a deep depression moves in from the northeast and reaches eastern coastal areas about now, also heavy rain. And from Big B on the Weather Tower.
5: Hello. And number 17 on the charts and coming up fast is the Angus Prune Tune. I'm sorry, I'll speed that again.

0: That tune means to us on dry land that Timbrook Taylor, John Cleese, Graham Garden, David Hatch, Joe Kendall and Bilotti are with you again. And here with a personal message is none other than the voice of Big B.
1: I'm sorry, I'll read that again.

0: Many people have asked us how the BBC finds out the number of people that listen to its programmes.
1: Excuse me, how does the BBC find out how many people listen to its programmes?
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0: This is of particular interest at the moment because we're very proud to announce that last week's programme had a listening index of 3.4.
3: 3.4? 3.4? You're Bill. Proud of 3.4? There's more than that here, look.
4: 1, 2, 3, 4.
0: No, you don't understand.
4: 3.4,
0: an index 2. Of 3.4 is equal to 17 million listeners.
5: How do you know?
0: Well...
3: It's pretty unlikely to be exactly 17 million, isn't it?
0: Well, there were 17 million listening, roughly.
3: What do you mean, listening roughly? I mean, they had it on quietly, or they were watching television at the same time, or ironing the baby or something, yeah?
0: All right, then. There were 16,007,043, roughly.
3: Ah, well, might as well call it 17 million.
0: All right, then, 17 million.
3: Anyway, how do you know?
0: I'm afraid I can't tell you that.
3: Why not?
0: Because I don't know.
3: I know.
0: You do?
3: Yes.
0: How do they do it? Oh, tell me, please, Bill. I've always wanted... Oh, Bill, please tell me. I've always wanted to know. I've thought about it nights. You know, I've had to... Please, Bill.
3: No,
0: please! Bill, tell me. Please, Bill. I've always wondered about it. Really, I can't sleep at night.
3: No.
0: Bill, I'll give you anything.
3: Every Monday evening, when I was speaking nervous, on the stroke of 9:57, a mighty but light-footed army of Chinese dwarves glide about the households, listening at keyholes and spying through windows. They are employed by the light program and known as the Chinks of Light. And at the stroke of 9:60, if they hear this... They all rush back to the BBC.
0: To report?
3: No, because they can't stand the tune.
6: Keep talking, fellas. Davies just walked out.
3: But then, a team of trained BBC chimpanzees scale the rooftops.
7: Scale.
3: As it were, like so many chimpanzees.
0: How many?
3: So many.
0: How do you know?
3: Shut up. And they drop a microphone down the chimney. And then, half an hour later, they pull it up again.
0: And what do you tell from that?
3: Whether or not you've got a fire in. And if you haven't, we get a recording of audience reaction. Otherwise, we get a little black charred microphone. Now, often we get this. Then if we hear this... We rate you rather poor. If we hear this... We rate you good. And if we hear this... We rate you insane. And if we hear this... We sell it on the black market and send the cameraman back next time.
0: What sort of reaction does I'm sorry get, then?
3: Well, let's try this lot, shall we? Should be a fair sample. All right, then. All of you, one for testing. You, sir, three from the front. Let's have a laugh, can we, please? Just for testing. Thank you. Very good. Now, let's see if the rest of you can do something as good as that, shall we? Let's have a go. Right, all together this time. Let's have you. 1, 2, 3. Well, two goods over there, three insane on the left and one dead on this side.
0: Oh, what's the point of all this?
3: Well, it's canned laughter.
0: Canned laughter?
3: Yeah, well, it's better than the frozen stuff, isn't it?
8: Today, as you know, is the start of the state visit of their Imperial Highnesses, the Tsar and Tsarina of the Backward Islands. 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
9: Good afternoon, listeners, from the backyard of the forecourt of St. James's, where there is a big crowd gathered, waiting for the arrival of the Tsar and Tsarina. And here they come, the Tsarina on horseback and the Tsar in his car. It's an occasion of magnificent ceremony and splendid pomp. And now the Tsar's car is stopping at the splendid pomp for a gallon of petrol. And now, as they come down before us here in Whitehall, the crowd is calling for the Tsar to stand up in his car and wave to them.
10: Stand up in your car and wave to him!
9: He's getting up, and they pull him back through the roof. And now we can hear the first military detachment approaching. Yes, it's the Lancers. And the Tsarina dismounts and takes a few steps. Slow, slow, quick, quick, slow, circle left and dozy-do. Promenade down, two by two. If you've never been kissed, then to you. And slowly and graciously now, she steps forward and happily mounts the dais. Yes, happy dais are here again. And now the colour sergeant comes towards her.
4: Howdy do, dear ma'am.
9: And he hands her the colours. She looks closely at them, and she's chosen coral pink for the bathroom and off-white for the kitchen. And now the colour sergeant offers the Tsar the ceremonial sword. He reaches out and takes it. And bandaging his hand, the Tsar returns to his car, and the Tsarina remounts. And as Big Ben strikes, we're due now for the 21-gun salute. There it is. And a direct hit first time. And so we come to the great occasion of the afternoon. The Tsarina is about to unveil the splendid new statue of King Ethelred, which is to stand here on Horse Guards Parade. And she's coming up now to the tape. And she's off! And she's galloping around the colour sergeant, over the standard bearer, along the red carpet, and away down Horse Guards Parade. And the Tsar's car is a little slow off the mark. But he's away and after her now. Oh, and that one just missed him. The Tsarina still falling from the clear as they go into the mile that's over the Winford Bronx, Jesus, and St. James's Park.
8: And as they come down towards me, the Tsar's car is now three lengths up on the Tsarina's horse, and they're both well clear of 12 policemen. And two battalions of the Household Cavalry. One battalion now of the Household Cavalry. And he's trying to cut her off. Just listen to them as they come past me now. There goes the Tsar. And the Tsarina.
5: Help!
8: And now they're approaching the park railings, and the Tsarina's up and over, and the Tsar is... true. And coming in, Peter O'Garden at St. James's Park, Lakeside.
7: Yes, well, the Tsar is back in the lead now. Oh, and that's heading straight for the Tsarina. Oh, but he's caught it. Well done, well done, well done. And the Tsarina is thundering up to the edge of the lake. Her horse pulls up, but she carries on. And in. The Tsar has stopped at the edge. Just. And now the Tsar is out of his car and the Tsarina's out of her depth. But he's in after her as the Metropolitan hovercraft arrives on the scene. Oh, pity about that. And now the happy couple emerge safely on the far bank.
11: The Tsarina is wearing a pink suit with matching tunic, with a tufted duck on one shoulder and a stickleback in her left ear.
8: So, smiling happily, and as the Houses of Parliament sink slowly in the west, they take the salute. And here comes the final military detachment. Who can it be? Yes, it's the infantry. And so, as we return into the studio, I can only say... Folk singer Joan Byers recently announced that she considered herself more a politician than a folk singer. Soon after this, Tory candidate Clint Ponsbury Crump announced that he considered himself more a folk singer than a politician. Will we ever forget his appearance at the last party political rave-up?
3: I hope so. Hi there, young conservatives. Gosh, I never thought I'd have a record of my own, but I've got something to sing about now, and I hope I'm singing it for my lady wife, and for Mr. Heath, and for Mr. Maudling, and I hope I'm singing

babe. Our latest manifesto has already sold 15,000 copies, and we should be getting another golden white paper for that. Our last financial record, not so good, I'm afraid, but then it was a calculated disc. Good news for me, though, I'm to become singer of the House of Commons. Now all I have to do is record a

0: one, love. Two, love. New ball, please.
1: Your coffee, sir.
2: Thank you, Perkins.
1: Sir?
2: Yes, Perkins?
1: The men are getting worried about you, sir.
2: How sweet of them, Perkins. Why is that?
1: You've been on the bridge for 3 months now, sir, without relief.
2: 3 months, is it? How time flies.
1: Yes, sir. And we've been at sea for a year now. We've only enough food for 2 more days. We don't know where we're going.
2: Perkins, what's this? Mutiny?
1: No, sir. But I have been told to tell you that unless things improve, the men will throw you overboard, sir.
2: But I can't swim.
1: No, sir.
2: Well, look, Perkins, strictly between ourselves, I've been frozen to the wheel for a fortnight. And didn't want the men to know. Bad for morale.
1: I'm sorry, sir. Talking of morale, some of the men are looking at you now, sir. Do you think you could jut your chin a little more? They do so like it. Oh, well, jut it, sir.
2: Thank you, Perkins. It's one thing they did teach us at Dartmouth.
1: Where are we, sir?
2: Well, I'm fairly sure we're somewhere in the Baltic.
1: That's funny, sir. Isn't that the Southern Cross?
2: Look, Perkins, don't tell the men, but the trouble is I dropped the compass last month. I've been steering by watch ever since.
1: By watch, sir?
2: Yes, don't you remember your Boy Scout training, Perkins? Point the hour hand at the sun, and the line between that and 12 o'clock faces north.
1: South.
2: Oh.
1: Anyway, there's been no sun for a week, sir. And you lost your watch the day after we left Portsmouth, sir.
2: All right, Perkins, all right. I was lying.
1: I think you ought to steer to the right, sir.
2: Why?
1: Otherwise we shall hit that iceberg.
2: Which iceberg?
1: The one immediately in front of us, sir.
2: Oh, yes, I see.
1: Thanks.
2: Well done, Perkins, well done. What do we do?
1: You speak into that tube, sir.
2: Oh, really? What shall I say?
1: Harder starboard, sir.
2: Harder starboard? Oh, what a funny expression. Do you think you know what to do?
1: Well, you can try, sir. I believe he's a bit rusty. After all, he hasn't had an order for a year, has he, sir?
2: All right, Perkins. All right, here he goes, then. Hard a starboard. Hello? Anyone there? Hello, operator? Operator! There's no reply. We'll try again later.
1: So we still have a problem with us, sir.
2: What's that?
1: The iceberg, sir.
2: Oh, yes. Well, how are we going to put the brakes on?
1: No brakes, sir. We could try throwing a heavy buoy overboard, sir.
2: Oh, I think that's a bit cruel, Perkins. There must be a better way.
1: No, sir. A B-U-O-Y, sir.
2: Oh, a B-U-O-Y. Hmm. But look, before we do anything else, perhaps you could unfreeze me from the wheel. Pour some coffee down my trouser legs or something like that.
1: Certainly, sir. Black or white?
2: Black, please. No sugar. Thank you, Perkins. That's better.
1: Another cup, sir?
2: No, that was enough, thank you. Now, what about this iceberg?
1: It's all right now, sir. We've stopped.
2: So we have. What could have happened?
1: I think we've run out of fuel, sir. We could burn those Aborigine shields you bought in Australia, sir.
2: No. They're a present for my wife.
1: All 3,000 of them, sir?
2: Yes. We play games. No, not the shields. Perkins.
1: Sir.
2: Did you ever row university, Perkins?
1: I never went to university.
2: Good heavens.
1: I'm afraid it's goodbye, sir.
2: Oh, really? Are you off then?
1: No, sir. You are.
2: Where am I going?

0: University, Perkins?
1: I never went to university.
0: Good heavens.
1: I'm afraid it's goodbye, sir.
0: Oh, really? Are you off then?
1: No, sir, you are.
0: Where am I going?
1: Well, sir, you see that plank, sir?
0: Yes.
1: Just keep walking along it, sir.
0: Mutiny, Perkins?
1: Yes, sir.
0: Pity.
1: Goodbye, sir.
0: Goodbye, Perkins.
2: Oh, Perkins?
1: Sir?
2: Thanks for the coffee.
3: It gives us much pleasure now to present the first public performance of a new work specially commissioned by the Rhubarb Tart Marketing Board. It's called The Rhubarb Tart Song.

0: a chair close to the fire and listen carefully, for you will hardly believe the story I am about to unfold. The story of Dr. Heckle and Mr. Jibe. It all began one filthy November evening, which I greatly enjoyed. But as I hurried home through the dismal streets, I had a strange foreboding and the wind. The wind whistled through the treetops and I shuddered as the rain glittered in the moonlight and fell into the gutter. Picking myself up, I pressed on and eventually reached my house. Imagine my surprise when I found a message under the doormat, which I read at once. It said, "Welcome." Then I read the message. It was from an old friend of mine, Timothy Brown Windsor, and said that he was coming to see me next morning on an important matter. But as I turned to enter the house, suddenly, I noticed something in the doorway. It was the door. Next morning, Timothy Brown Windsor arrived to see me very early, just after dawn. In fact, I just got her out of the house in time. I asked him to tell me what it was all about.
1: Mr. Blackwood, you must know that I'm very worried about a friend of mine, Dr. Heckle.
0: Why don't you sit down in this chair and tell me all about it?
1: All right. The chair is a straight-backed Queen Anne Cherrywood Chippendale.
0: Yes, now... Now tell me about Dr. Heckle.
1: Ah, yes. I fear that Dr. Heckle is in some sort of trouble. Last week he disappeared. We later discovered he had been locked in the laboratory.
0: All week?
1: From Monday till Saturday.
0: And nobody knew he was there?
1: No.

0: And that's not all. He left this note.
1: It's Middle Sea. I think we'd better get over to his house at once.
0: I think we'd better.
1: Yes. Dr. Heckle lived in a very seedy and disreputable area of London. Birmingham.
0: This is Dr. Heckle's house.
2: You rang, sir?
0: No, it was the bell. This is Mr. Blackwood. We have come to see Dr. Heckle.
2: I'm afraid Dr. Heckle is out at present, sir. Will you wait in here?
3: Who's there? Bring me in.
2: Master Brown Windsor and a friend, Mrs. Heckle.
3: Show them to the sitting room, Grimbling.
2: I've shown them to the sitting room, ma'am, but I don't think it was very impressed. I'm a very bad butler, ma'am.
1: Brown Windsor, you never told me that Dr. Heckle was married.
0: Yes, and a charming woman, too.
1: You never told me he was a charming woman, either.
0: No, his wife. Here she comes.
4: Gentlemen, I'm so glad you've come. Will you take a little tea?
0: Capital!
4: Oh, all right, a capital tea. Oh, I'm so worried about my husband.
1: Why are you so worried about your husband? Is it because he keeps disappearing?
4: And not only that, but the day he disappeared, there was the report of a terrible crime of violence in the paper.
0: And you think he may have been behind it?
4: Oh, no, we looked behind the paper.
1: I think we'd better take a look at his laboratory.
4: Certainly. It's down in the cellar. Follow me.
1: Right.
4: Sorry, this is the attic.
1: Mrs. Heckle led us down to the cellar. The room was full of test tubes and beakers, and there was a cupboard full of retorts. Which I memorized for future occasions.
0: Mr. Blackwood, look, over here.
1: Let me see. This could be a secret formula. It's written in French. What does it say?
0: It says, une chose.
1: Une chose. This can only mean one thing. And it's terrible.
0: Took the words right out of
1: my mouth. Yes, and look here. Look here beside it. A copy of the Encyclopedia Britannica. A good copy, but it doesn't fool me for a minute.
5: What are you all doing in my laboratory?
0: Dr. Heckle!
5: Yes? I simply don't understand this, and I would like an explanation.
6: Right, the story so far. Mr. Blackwood and Tim Brown Windsor are investigating the mysterious disappearance of Dr. Heckle. When they arrive in Rotterdam, they find that Feldman has already taken the water chestnuts out of the cage. Alarmed, and knowing that Baron Cryer is on his way to Zurich, they decide to pay a call on the mysterious Dr. Heckle. Now read on.
0: Dr. Heckle, where have you been for the last few days?
5: What's it to you?
0: And what's it to you too, mate?
1: Please, gentlemen. All we wish to know, Dr. Heckle, is whether you were responsible for the hideous and unspeakable crimes of violence committed during the last week. I believe that you have been dibbling in block magic.
5: I don't like the way you said that.
1: Then you admit it.
5: Well, I can't deny it.
1: That's not what I asked you.
5: All right, then I admit it.
1: So you don't deny it?
5: Yes.
1: Do you realize what you're saying?
5: Well, I'm not too sure, actually. Oh, very well, I'll tell you. I have discovered how to change my personality, and even my physical appearance, thanks to a major breakthrough. I met him in a pub, and he told me where I could find what I was looking for. In the ancient mystical work on black magic and the occult, by the Egyptian Rameses Pintock, Pototoxinotl of the dynasty Krathloprax.
1: But that's unspeakable.
5: Yes, it was rather difficult. Anyway, last week I completed my experiment, and by drinking this potion I became a different man. Watch this. I'm changing. I'm changing!
0: Turn away, Mrs. Heckle. You shouldn't watch a gentleman changing.
2: There, you see, I am no longer Dr. Heckle. I have turned into my unbelievably wicked other self, Mr. Jibe.
1: Brown Windsor, we're really in the soup. Get Mrs. Heckle out of here. I've never seen anything so hideous in all my life.
0: Oh, I think she's quite pretty.
1: Take her away, man, and then go for a policeman.
0: Oh, no. Last time I went for a policeman, he bit my nose.
1: Do what I tell you.
0: All right, all right, all right.
1: Now, Mr. Jibe, I'm going to keep you here until the police arrive.
2: But aren't you afraid of me with my long yellow fangs?
1: I've seen better fangs in my time.
2: Yes, fangs ain't what they
1: used to be. Wasn't that funny?
7: Hello, hello, hello, hello, hello. Now then, now then, now then, now then, now then. What have we here? Evening all. Excuse me, sir.
2: The police?
7: No, I've just come to read the gas meter. This is the policeman.
8: Excuse me, but which of you gentlemen would be the unprincipled monster who has been committed unspeakable crimes of an hideous nature all over the place?
1: Constable, this man is your fiend.
8: He's no fiend of mine, sir.
1: I mean, this is the man you have been searching for.
8: Oh, no, no, I prefer something a bit more rugged, sir.
1: Constable, constable, arrest Mr. Jibe.
8: Very well, sir. Mr. Jibe, I must ask you to accompany me to the station.
2: What for?
8: Well, I'd like somebody to see me off.
1: Look out, he's getting away.
8: He's heading for the roof. Quickly, after him.
1: We followed Mr. Jibe to the top of the house and then began a nightmare chase as the constable and I rushed madly over the rooftops. At last, I caught him. Then I was it, and the constable chased me for a little while. As for Mr. Jibe, he was never seen again. And that concludes the story. But if you're walking home some foggy evening down a long, dark street and you hear footsteps behind you, don't look around. It might be me.

0: And with the Angus Prune tune, we bring to an end another edition of I'm Sorry, I'll Read That Again. Those involved were Timbrook Taylor, John Cleese, Graham Garden, David Hatch, Joe Kendall and Bilotti. The scripts were written by John Esmond and Bob Larby, Graham Garden, Alan Hutchinson and Bilotti. The songs by Bilotti and John Cleese. And the music was provided by Dave Lee. The whole show was produced by Mistake and Humphrey Barclay. So there it is until the same time again next week, when you will hear John Otto Cleese say once again...
1: Once again.

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0: present Arthur Lowe, John LeMessurier, and Clive Dunn in Dad's Army. All is safely gathered in, featuring John Lorre, Arnold Ridley, and Ian Lavender, with this week's guests, Bill Pertwee, Frank Williams, and Nan Kenware. Here is the news, and this is John Snagg reading it. As the summer of 1941 mellows into autumn, Hitler is locked in deadly combat with the Russian Bear. Meanwhile, in Africa and the Middle East, the brave Allies inflict heavy losses on the Axis powers. And in Britain, the Home Guard, those tireless guardians of our island freedom, remain ever vigilant. In Captain Mannering's office at the Church Hall in Warmington-on-Sea, Private Godfrey is waiting, rather anxiously, to go.
1: Oh, dear. It's most unusual, Mr. Mannering, Mr. Wilson, to be late.
2: Don't you worry, Mr. Godfrey. They must have been held up.
1: But my bus leaves at 10 past, Mr. Jones. They won't hold it for you these days.
3: Get out of the way, Pike.
4: Oh, mind you don't bump it, Mr. Mannering.
3: Don't be silly, Pike. It's not a baby. It's a Tommyjohn.
2: Ah, Mr. Mannering, sir. Mr. Godfrey here would like permission to be excused.
3: Not now, Jones. No. Go and call the men in. I have important news for them.
2: Well, if he doesn't go now, Mr. Mannering, might be too late.
3: Then tell him to go now and get back on parade as fast as he can.
2: Right, sir.
3: Ah, there we are.
4: Oh, isn't it a smashing gun, Mr. Mannering, eh? You dirty rat, you...
3: Put that Tommy gun down at once.
4: Yes, Mr. Mannering. I'm sorry.
3: I carried it here, and I'm going to handle it first. Ah, yes. Beautifully balanced. Devastating weapon in the right hands.
5: I should think it was even more devastating in the wrong hands.
3: Stop doing that, Pike.
4: Sorry, Mr. Mannering. I'm sorry.
3: We'll go and show this to the troops. Bring the mags, Wilson.
4: All right, sir. Let me carry it, Mr. Mannering. Please, let me carry it.
3: Pike, go and fall in.
4: Yes, Mr. Mannering.
3: Wilson, you must control that boy.
5: Yes, I know, sir.
3: Thinks it's a game. Now, pay attention, men. Now, I know you've all been waiting for it. So here it is. Our Thompson submachine gun, known in military circles as the Tommy Gun. Now, this is one of the most sophisticated weapons ever produced. It fires 650 rounds of .45 ammunition per minute. The drum magazine holds 50. You've got the drum, Wilson?
5: Oh, yes, sir.
3: Well, hold it up, then.
5: Right, sir. Yes, yes. The magazine, everyone.
3: There you are. Sergeant Wilson's holding up the drum. The clip-on magazine, known as the box, holds 20 rounds. Show the clip, Wilson.
5: Oh, yes, of course it is. There's the clip.
2: See it? Excuse me, sir. Is there a detachment for a bayonet?
3: No, I'm afraid not, Jones.
2: Oh, pity.
6: That's man. At 650 rounds a minute, you only have to touch the trigger and... you touch it.
3: I think it'll last a bit longer than that.
5: Well, it'll be just out of 2 seconds, sir.
2: Well, come on, Jock, let's time it. I'll say go, and then I'll say stop.
6: Right you are.
1: Captain Mannering.
3: Not now, Godfrey.
2: Right, stand by. Go. Stop. Now you need a bayonet, sir.
3: Thank you, Jones.
6: Hey, I've been thinking, Captain Mannering. That drum thing is bigger. It holds 50 rounds, so it'll go on longer. Something like...
3: Yeah, all right, Mason, all right.
4: Mr. Mannering, who's going to have the Tommy gun? Please, may I have it?
3: Certainly not.
1: Excuse me, Captain Mannering.
3: Not you either, Godfrey.
1: Oh, dear.
2: Well, we ought to take it in turns. General McCulley always used to say, take it in turns.
3: Who was General McCulley?
2: Well, he wasn't very important. He just used to say, take it in turns. That's about all I remember of him, really.
6: We could have a west drive, sir. Why not? I should first go.
3: No, certainly not. I will not have the tactical future of this platoon decided on the turn of a card. We shall draw lots.
1: Captain Mannering.
3: I'm sorry, Godfrey. I know you're disappointed. But I'm only trying to do the fair thing.
1: May I have 3 days' holiday?
3: I beg your pardon?
1: I'd rather like 3 days' holiday.
3: You've gone out of your mind, Godfrey. Hitler is ready to pounce across the channel, and we're here in the front line.
1: I wouldn't ask normally, but it's because of this friend of mine.
3: Oh, yes.
1: It's all very involved.
3: Yes, I'm sure it must be.
2: Permission to interfere, sir. Mr. Godfrey won't speak up for himself, sir. He's too much the gentleman, but my lips are not sealed. I can reveal that at the bottom of all this, sir, there is a woman.
3: It's true, Godfrey.
1: Yes, sir.
3: I think you'd better come with me into the office.
1: Yes, sir.
6: You know, that Godfrey, he's a fey look in his eye. More likely than not, he's a sex maniac.
4: Can I look after the Tommy gun for you, Mr. Manning, please?
3: Oh, very well. There you are.
4: Thank you. It's also called the Chicago Piano.
3: What did you say?
4: The Tommy gun. It's called the Chicago Piano. Anyway, that's what James Cagney always calls it.
3: You stupid boy. Godfrey, come along.
1: Coming, sir.
3: You too, Wilson.
5: All right, sir.
3: Close the door, Godfrey.
1: Yes, sir.
3: And Wilson, mm-hmm. You better take some notes.
5: Yes, certainly, sir. Yes, right.
3: Now, Godfrey. Just a minute. What are you doing here, Jones?
2: Well, it's like this, sir. Mr. Godfrey is a very retiring man, and he won't stand up for himself. I would like to speak for him, sir, because I have been privy to his intimate details through things he has told me in confidence.
3: Is that all right with you, Godfrey?
1: Well, I
2: thank
1: suppose...
2: Thank you, Mr. Godfrey, thank you. Well, sir, it all started to commence just before the ball. Mr. Godfrey, here was a dandy young buck with some 20 summers.
5: Mr. Mayor, I'm sorry about that. I didn't quite catch that.
3: Dandy.
5: Oh, dandy.
6: Well, carry on, then. Right.
2: Anyway, Mr. Godfrey, he lost his heart to a young lady who was in service in a great house nearby. You're listening, Mr.
3: Yes, Manning. Of course I am. Very little choice.
2: Now, in those days, Mr. Manning, wasn't like these days, you know. If you was a serving wench, you had to know your place and mind your peas and onions. You worked from 5:30 in the morning, blacking the grate, to 8:30 at night, putting the cat out. You had one Sunday off a month, and they give you 3 and 6 a week less laundry. But it was a good life.
3: I can't sit here listening to all this rigmarole.
2: Oh, sorry, Mr. Manning, I was digressing. Now, seeing as so little, Mr. Godfrey never had a chance to plight his troth, which he would have done, given half a chance, him being a very virile young man, as we all was in them days, me more than most. You're not in an hurry, are you, Mr.
3: Yes, Manning? I am. Get to the point.
2: Well, he wants 3 days' holiday, that's the point.
3: Well, I'm perfectly well aware of that. Look, Jones, please be quiet, will you? Let Godfrey speak for himself.
2: Yeah, I see. He won't listen. I don't know why I bothered to
3: try. Be quiet, Jones. Now, Godfrey.
1: Well, I wanted 3 days' holiday to help with the harvest.
3: Well, that's hardly a holiday. It's very important work, isn't it, Wilson?
5: Yes, it is indeed, sir. Very important, sir. But I'm afraid I didn't get down all of what Jones has said. You see, he went awfully fast. I only got as far as serving wench. Mining her peas and things.
3: Don't worry about that. Onions. I don't think it had anything to do with the matter at hand, anyway.
2: Right. Oh, yes, it did. That serving wench married a farmer, and now she's a widow, and it's her harvest he wants to help with.
1: Her farmer has gone to hospital.
2: Yes, not operation for hernia. What?
5: Hernia, did you say?
2: Yes, left side.
5: Thank you very much. Left side.
3: No, don't bother with all that. Look, Godfrey. Does she have any other help?
1: Only a couple of land girls, sir. I'd like to have helped her.
3: How many acres does she farm?
1: Well, I think there's about 100 acres of wheat to get in.
3: This is vital, Wilson. England needs every grain of corn she can grow. We'll call for volunteers from the platoon, and Jones will drive us there in the van.
2: Yeah, I see, Mr. Godfrey. He wants me now. 2 minutes ago, he was casting me off like an old acquaintance.
3: Yeah, come along, Jones. Get the men on parade.
2: Right, sir, right, sir.
1: It's most kind of you, Captain Manning. Oh, you think I might phone Mrs. Prentice and give her the good news?
5: Yes, of course you can, Godfrey, yes.
3: Oh, right, yes. Wilson, get the nominal roll. Tick off all the volunteers.
5: All right, sir.
3: That harvest is top priority. And we are going to see that it is all safely gathered in.

0: thought... Is that you, Vicar?
1: Yeah. Who is it?
0: It's me, Warden Hodges. Sorry to disturb you.
1: Oh, that's all right. I only came in for a quick burst on the organ.
0: I must talk to you, Vicar.
1: I gather you had a narrow escape last night.
0: Narrow escape? It was a miracle. A bomb landed right beside me. If it had gone off, I wouldn't be here to talk to you now.
1: A miracle indeed.
0: It knocked my pint of beer right clear out of my hand. Just left me holding the handle. Oh, it was a deliverance.
1: God moves in a mysterious way his wonders to perform.
0: Oh, I should have been killed, but I was spared. Here, why me? Answer me that. Why me? Why? Why me? Why? Why? Why?
1: I can't possibly think.
0: I'm just a simple greengrocer. Here, do you think he's saving me for some great purpose?
1: Yes, well, you never know.
0: All my life I've been rotten, but I'm going to turn over a new leaf. I'm going to stop giving short weight and hiding my rotten tomatoes behind the good ones.
1: Yeah, is that what you do?
0: And I'm going to scrape the soil off my potatoes so that people get all potatoes and not half the weight in mud. And I'm going to try and keep my fingernails clean.
1: Well, that's wonderful to hear.
0: Yes. I'm going to be kind to everyone. And I'm going to love my enemies. Not Hitler, of course. But I'm going to be good to Captain Mannering. And I'm going to help him with his struggle because he's a good man at heart, you know.
1: Well, if you say so.
0: Well, from now on, I'm going to be right behind him.
1: Well, that's marvellous news.
0: Oh, thank you, Vicar, for seeing me. Oh, I needed your guidance.
1: I'm only too glad to help.
0: Oh, you've been a rock for me to cling to, you have. A rock you have.
1: Yes. Pleasure, I'm sure. Now, if you'll excuse me, I must just brush up my arpeggios.

0: Isn't it exciting being on a farm, Mr. Fraser?
1: Not really.
0: Hey, do you think they'll let me milk those cows later on?
1: You shouldn't think so, son.
0: Why not?
1: Because those cows are bulls.
2: Right, men, into the barn. Stick your kid in the corner by that old tractor. Right. Hang on to your rifles, we don't want to be surprised.
0: Oh, they won't surprise me, Mr. Manning. I've got my Tommy gun. I'll fill them full of lead.
2: Wilson! How did that boy get hold of that thing? Fraser took first turn.
3: Well, I think Frank made some private arrangements.
2: I will not have private arrangements made on active service.
4: Oh, good morning. Good morning, gentlemen.
2: Ah, good morning, Mrs. Prentice.
4: This is very kind of you, Colonel Mannering.
2: Not at all.
4: I'm sorry these quarters are a bit rough and ready for you, Colonel Mannering.
2: That's quite all right, madam. All we're concerned with is gathering and the harvest.
4: We've got a bit of a problem there. Mr. Yates of Grove Farm was going to thresh it for me, but his thresher's broke, so he's all behind, see?
2: Well, don't you have one yourself, Mrs. Prentice?
4: Oh, I have one all right, but only my foreman knows how it works.
2: Yes, well, I'm sure we've enough expertise in our ranks to get the wheels turning, don't you think, Wilson?
3: Mm. I really don't know, frankly. I mean, farming machinery looks so complicated.
4: Well, it's certainly beyond me.
2: Don't worry, Mrs. Prentice. We'll win through. Rely on us.
5: Hey, Pride! Hey, Pride! Hey, Pride! Hey, Pride! Hey, Pride! Halt!
3: Oh, that was lovely. Absolutely lovely.
2: What on earth is that?
3: It's that awful fellow Hodges.
2: But what in heaven's name is he doing here?
6: Oh, Captain Mannering, the warrant you don't see wardens are here to give you help.
2: I don't think we need them. Do we, Wilson?
3: No, I suggest you just clear off.
0: Yeah, clear off or I'll drill you full of holes.
2: Hi! Hi! Right. Down at Tansman's, I tell you. Put that gun down.
6: Oh, don't send me away, Captain Mannering. Don't spur me in England's hour of need. We're standing shoulder to shoulder against a common foe. Let them all come, Captain Mannering, and you and I will shock them.
2: Wilson, does this man drink at all?
3: He did that time on the end of the pier.
2: Better watch him.
3: Yes,
2: he's up to something. Right, men, fall in outside in three ranks.
6: That's right, fall in outside. You do as the good captain says. He's a good man, fall in outside.
7: Here, I'm supposed to do all the bawling and shouting and that sort of thing.
6: Oh, sorry, Corporal Jones. Really, I wouldn't do anything to hurt your feelings. I'm just trying to support the good captain.
7: Yeah, would you leave me to do the supporting and the shouting?
3: Well, maybe Hodges has been drinking.
2: Come on, better go and look at this thresher.
3: Right.
2: Don't by the left, quick.
6: Left, right.
2: Fall out. Gather round the threshing machine.
6: Right, wardens, fall out. Gather round the threshing machine like the good captain says.
2: Well, Wilson, this is it.
3: Yes, sir. It's very interesting.
2: No, I don't suppose it's as complicated as it looks.
3: Oh, no. I'm sure it isn't.
2: Just select however many men you need. Show them how it works.
3: But I don't know how it works. I mean, why should I know how it works?
2: Oh. What about you, Fraser?
1: Sir?
2: You come from farming stock, don't you?
1: I do that, sir. My father was a farmer.
2: Well, you should know how a threshing machine works.
1: He was a sheep farmer. You didn't thresh sheep, any fool knows.
2: Yeah, all right. No need to be aggressive.
7: Excuse me, Captain Mannering, I think I know how it works.
2: Oh, good. Well done, Jones.
7: Yes.
2: Now, pay attention, everybody.
8: Aye, sir.
2: Jones knows how it works. Carry on, Jones.
7: Thank you, sir. Now then, this part here is the steam engine, what does the driving. And this complication here is the threshing thing, what does the threshing. I'm not getting too technical for them, am I?
2: No, I don't think so.
7: Well, you toss the stooks of wheat into this big funnel-shaped thing there. That's what they call the hopper. Then the engine goes puff, puff, puff, puff, puff, puff, puff, puff, puff. And the threshing thing goes jibber, jibber, jibber, jibber, jibber. And while it's going jibber, jibber, jibber, jibber, jibber, it mashes all the wheat up, you see, and the straw goes whoops-a-daisy, whoops-a-daisy, all along the conveyor belt. In the meanwhile, the grain comes wheedle, wheedle, wheedle, wheedle, all through the tubes at the other end and goes whoosh, whoosh, whoosh, whoosh, whoosh, whoosh, whoosh into them sacks, and then it's all done.
2: Yes. Well, I think we've got the gist of what Jones was saying, haven't we?
7: Puff, puff, puff, puff, jibber, jibber, jibber, jibber, whoosh, whoosh. What a lot of rubbish.
2: Right, Jones' section will run the threshing operation here. The rest of you get on to reaping and gathering.
6: What shall I do, Captain Mannering?
2: Just keep quiet.
6: Oh, yes, Captain Mannering.
2: Now, I need someone up there on the platform above the hopper to load the wheat from the cart.
7: I'd like to volunteer to be the someone up there on that platform above the hopper.
2: Good man, Joe. Yep. You help him, Pike.
0: Yeah, and I'll keep everyone covered as well.
2: Pike! Don't go repeating about that. Put that gun down.
8: Oh, Captain Mannering, I usually supervise the grain going into the sacks.
2: Do you? Well, you do that, don't you? Now, there's the engine to get going. Would you be any good at that, Wilson?
0: Mum says Uncle Arthur can't even use a tin opener, doesn't she, Uncle Arthur?
3: I don't think that's awfully funny, Frank.
2: Probably true, nevertheless.
1: I think I have an inkling, sir.
2: Good. Go to it, Fraser.
6: What about me, Captain Mannering? What can I do to help you in your good work?
2: Look after the horse or something.
6: Oh, righto, sir.
3: And what about me, sir?
2: You'd better keep a tally of the sacks of grain.
3: All right.
7: I'm up here on the platform ready to load the wheat into the hopper, Captain Mannering.
2: Good man, Jones.
4: Oh, Colonel Mannering, are you managing all right?
2: Yes, we won't be long now, Mrs. Prentice. Good. We'll have it running smooth as a sewing machine. Start the engine, Fraser.
1: Right, you are, sir. Oh, let me see. It's a pretty sophisticated machine. Now, if I pull this lever here, press this button here, turn this handle, and give it a good kick here. It's going. I've done it.
7: Captain Mannering, that's a bit odd.
2: What is, Jones?
7: Well, the engine's going jatter, jatter, jatter.
2: What of it?
7: I wouldn't want you to think I was misleading you with the attention of forethought, sir. You see, I thought it would go puff, puff, puff, puff.
2: Go be quiet, Jones. Start loading the stooks.
7: Captain Mannering.
2: Yes?
7: I think I'll start loading the stooks.
2: Oh. Godfrey.
9: Yes?
2: Stand by the tubes to collect the grain and the sacks. Wilson, get ready to count the sacks.
3: All right, sir.
8: Captain Mannering, there's nothing coming through yet.
2: Isn't there? Load away, Jones.
7: I'm loading as fast as I can.
2: Pike, give Jones a hand.
10: Yes, Miss Mannering.
8: There's still nothing coming through, Captain Mannering. Maybe I've got some sort of constriction in my tubes.
2: Better come and have a look. Keep loading, Jones.
7: I'm doing.
0: Come on, Pike, give us a hand. Right you are, Mr. Jones. Hey, be careful. Don't stand too close to the edge of that hopper.
7: Ah, don't you worry about me, Pikey. I'm as sure-footed as a... Whoa!
0: Mr. Jones? Mr. Jones? Oh, dear.
7: Oh, I've been sucked down the hopper. Whoa!
0: Now, don't panic, Mr. Jones. I'll go and get some help. Mr. Mannering? Mr. Mannering?
2: What is it, Pike?
0: I'm sorry to bother you, Captain Mannering, but I think you ought to know that Corporal Jones has just fallen in the hopper.
2: Good. Yeah, what? Jones! Jones! Fraser, stop the engine!
1: Yeah, well, that's easier said than done. I'll do my best, though.
3: Mannering. I think you'd better come and have a look. Some of this straw's got buttons on.
0: Hey, and this bit's got braces on.
2: Heavens above, it's Jones's trousers. Are you all right, Jones? Wilson, climb up onto the platform and help me pull him out of the hopper.
3: All right, sir.
2: Don't worry, Jones, it's going to have you out of there. Hodges, you don't seem to be doing anything useful. Come and help. Grab hold of Jones's other shoulder and pull.
6: Right, certainly, certainly, Captain Mannering. Only too willing to oblige.
0: Right.
7: Heave!
2: Oh, that's done it. All right, Jones.
7: Yes, thank you, Mr. Mannering.
6: Oh, I'm so glad you're all right, Mr. Jones.
7: Oh, Mr. Rogers, how can I ever thank you? I'll never forget what you've done for me.
6: Don't mention it. It was a pleasure.
7: Oh, Mr. Mannering, it went judder, judder, judder and tore me trousers off, Mr. Mannering.
2: Yes, yes, yes, we know that. Are you perfectly all right?
7: Oh, Mr. Mannering, I've lost that which I held most dear.
2: Great Scott, Jones, you don't mean...
7: Yes, Mr. Mannering, my pocketbook and my discharge papers is gone from me.
0: You see her, Mr. Jones, on the conveyor belt. You've only lost your trousers.
2: Right, come on then. Let's get on with the harvest.
7: Oh, I can't come out in front of Mrs. Prentice, not with no trousers.
2: Oh. But Pike! Get the trousers off that scarecrow.
10: Yes, Mr. Mannering.
7: I've had a terrible experience.
2: Oh, never mind that. We've got to get on. Look lively, lads. We're holding up the harvest. Right, Fraser, start the engine.
5: Aye, aye, sir.
1: This machine will never be the same again, Jones, thanks to you.
7: I don't think I shall ever be the same again. My bits and pieces have had a terrible shake-up.
0: Here are the scarecrow's trousers, Mr. Manry.
2: Ah, thank you. There you are, Jones. Put these on.
7: I can't wear those.
2: Oh, get on with it, Jones.
7: He's not very sympathetic, is he?
2: Pike, you'd better take Jones's place loading the sheaves into the hopper.
0: Yes, Mr. Manry.
2: Right, Hodges, get back to the horse and cart. Keep the wheat coming.
6: Yes, Captain Manry.
8: Get them wagons rolling, trail boss. Wagons roll!
2: Be quiet, Pike.
0: That's what Roy Rogers always says.
2: Look, just load the hopper, you stupid boy. Wilson, keep your eye on the conveyor belt and check off the sacks of grain.
9: All right, sir.
2: Jones,
9: yep.
2: Go and help Godfrey fill the sacks with grain. Just a minute. Where is Godfrey?
3: He just popped off to give Mrs. Prentice a hand with her apple turnovers.
9: Her what?
3: Well, she's making a big one for our lunch.
1: God's sake. There's more in yon Godfrey than meets the eye. I bet he's after more than apple turnovers.
2: Fraser, go and stoke a boiler.
5: Aye, sir.
2: Right, lads, set to work with Will. England needs this grain. No, Wilson, I shan't be sorry when we finish this.
3: Yes, must be exhausting for you, shouting instructions all day long.
2: It's time we got back to our real job, fighting Jerry.
3: Yes, of course, sir.
2: Right, men, put your backs into it. Keep that wheat coming. Come on now.

0: All right, last sack coming up. That's it, man. That's the lot. Switch off, Fraser.
1: Well done, men.
2: Colonel Mannering, thank you so much for all your work.
1: It's been a pleasure, Mrs. Prentice.
2: The vicar said he'd be coming over to bless the harvest.
1: Oh, dear.
2: And then afterwards I've got a nice harvest spread ready for you. Homemade pasties and potato wine.
3: Oh, I don't think I should be having any potato wine.
2: Oh, dear. Won't you, Charles? Why not?
3: Oh, well, my sister Sissy made some once and it had a rather unfortunate effect on me.
4: What happened, Mr. Godfrey?
3: Well, apparently I ran round the garden in my nightshirt, shouting, "Long live Queen Victoria," and biting the heads off the chrysanthemums.
1: Yeah. I don't think we want any of that sort of depravity here, Godfrey. You'd better stick to milk.
2: I've saved some apple turnover for you, Charles.
3: Oh, thank you, Edwina. Thank you.
5: Good afternoon, everybody. I am sorry I'm late, but I've been having a bit of trouble with my bells.
2: Nothing serious, I hope, Vicar.
5: No, one of them got badly twisted in the belfry. And I had to get a man in. But they're all right now.
2: Oh, I am very glad to hear it, Vicar.
5: Well, Captain Mannering, I see you've finished toiling in the field.
1: We have indeed.
5: I must say, well done. You and your men have done a really splendid job. You're a credit to the parish.
1: Thank you, Vicar. One does one's best. Pro bono publico. For the public good, you know.
5: Yes, I do know what it means. I gather Mr. Hodges here has been giving you a hand.
1: Yes. We're all brothers under the skin, you know. We've buried our differences and pooled our resources for the good of the nation. In true Dunkirk spirit.
6: Yes, Captain Mannering is a wonderful man, and I'm looking forward to working with him again.
1: Well, I'd never be too glad, should the occasion ever arise in the future.
6: But it has. It'll arise tomorrow.
1: What?
6: I promised Farmer Well-Beloved that we'd all go over tomorrow and get his harvest in for him. He's got a farm twice this size.
1: You mean you went over my head, behind my back?
0: It doesn't really seem possible, does it, sir?
6: Oh, I thought you'd be pleased.
1: Pleased? How dare you, Hodges. You've no right. This is typical of you, interfering.
6: Don't you talk to me like that, Captain Mannering.
5: Now, come now, gentlemen.
1: You keep out of this, Vicar.
5: Well, really.
7: Hodges, you always did stick your nose in other people's business.
8: Yeah, why don't you clear off?
4: Yeah, hit the trail, Buster.
6: You mind what you do with that gun, you young hooligan?
4: I'm not an hooligan, you're an hooligan.
8: Yes, you are, and why are we here?
6: Don't you push me, you old Scotch fool.
8: Don't call me a Scotch fool.
6: I'll call you what I like, mate.
5: Gentlemen, gentlemen, please, remember in the eyes of God we are all brothers.
7: He's no brother of mine, he's a troublemaker and always has been.
6: Why, you silly old dodder, are you?
5: Gentlemen, gentlemen, have you forgotten the Dunkirk spirit?
1: Damn the Dunkirk spirit, let me get my hands on that man.
6: Here, don't you stop the fucking
9: That episode of Dad's Army, based on the original television series by Jimmy Perry and David Croft, you heard Arthur Lowe as Captain Mannering, John LeMessurier as Sergeant Wilson, Clive Dunn, Corporal Jones, John Lorry, Private Fraser, Arnold Ridley, Private Godfrey, Ian Lavender, Private Pike, Bill Pertwee, ARP Warden, Frank Williams, the Vicar, and Nan Kenway as Mrs. Prentice. 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

0: like a medicine.
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4: Once upon a time there was an engineer.
5: Choo-choo Charlie was his name, we hear.
4: He had an engine and he sure had fun. He used good and plenty candy to make his train run.
6: Charlie says, love my good and plenty. Charlie says, really rings the bell. Charlie says, love my good and plenty. Don't know any other candy that I love so well.
4: Once upon a time there was an engineer.
5: Choo-choo Charlie was his name, we hear.
4: He had an engine and he sure had fun. He used good and plenty candy to make his train run.
6: Charlie says, love my good and plenty. Charlie says...

0: 31.5, 32, 33, 35, 40, and 10 is 50, and 50 is a pound. At first, when you are given change in new money, it may sound rather odd. So if you're puzzled by 31.5, 32, 33, 35, 40, and 10 is 50, and 50 is a pound, think decimal. Now there are 100 new pence in a pound. Think decimal. That way you'll find shopping simple.
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3: We present the news quiz with your chairman, Simon Hoggart.
4: Hello and welcome again to the news quiz. Before we start tonight's show, here's a short announcement.
3: Following an item in last week's show about Tracy Emin providing the Tate Gallery with a canvas rather than a Christmas tree, Ms. Emin has contacted us to say how much she enjoyed the item, but has asked us to point out that proceeds from her work will go to the Terence Higgins Trust. This programme is happy to do so. We would also like to point out that Ms. Emin, far from being a talentless no-hoper with all the artistic insight of a pair of hush puppies, is not merely the leading artist of her generation, but she also has a really cracking taste in radio programmes.
4: We start with a notice seen in the bowling alley in Aberystwyth, read by Charlotte Green.
3: Customers, please note, this is a leisure bowl, and we advise patrons not to play with their own balls.
4: Thanks to Steve Partridge for that. Let's meet the teams. Please welcome first, on my right, Andy Hamilton and Linda Smith. Opposite them, on my left, Alan Corran and Alexi Sale. Andy, who thinks War and Peace is a good read, but a total work of fiction?
5: Merry Christmas, everybody. I'm afraid I'm going to be in a bad mood throughout the show because I hate Christmas. It's very difficult. I hate anguishing over it. It's so difficult to know what to get everyone. But Tony Blair has solved that because he's going to get everyone a war. I haven't decided yet whether I'm a hawk or a dove on all this. I don't know. I think I'm probably...
6: Is that some sort of sexual illusion?
5: I think politically on the war, I'm probably a confused and scared starling. I just wish we could be spared this rather dismal, phony war that we're being put through as regards this dossier, because clearly they've all made their minds up. They obviously know. They know what weapons Saddam Hussein has got because we sold them to him in the 80s. what really vexed me was I saw Jeff Hoon. I'm not sure what his job is. I think he's Jack Straw's walnut man. I'm not sure. But he was giving an interview about this dossier and how appalling it was. And he said, at first glance... You see, this is a document that supposedly is going to be the basis for going to war. What is he saying? You know, well, I skipped the boring bits, you know. I skim-read it on the beach. It's the charade of it. But anyway, that's that cheery Yuletide story. Mm. It's war imminent, but not inevitable.
6: Ah, but the other side to this is the reason why, if we go to war, we have to go soon. And it's a classically British reason, the weather.
5: Yeah. Yeah.
6: Apparently, oh, you leave it till March. Baghdad in March, oh, too hot for me.
7: Yeah. So I noticed there was a thing in the paper last week that a soldier, one of the guards, shot somebody out of his window of the barracks because he was bored. But luckily he was using an air rifle, because if he'd been using the standard British SA-80, well, the only people you can shoot with that apparently is yourself.
4: Britain has accused Saddam of lying about not having weapons of mass destruction. The government denounced the Iraqi document as being full of blatant lies until they realised they were actually reading Sherry's Superwoman statement by mistake. Linda, which new Labour MP could do with a backseat driver?
6: This is this extraordinary story of Geoffrey Robinson. Very, very rich man who used to run Jaguar. He's suspected of... drink driving,
4: innocent
6: isn't it?
4: Until proved guilty.
6: Absolutely.
4: We should put that on the record now, I think.
6: And He's been charged with the suspicion of refusing to give a breathalyzer test. But the other extraordinary thing, driving without insurance. He's this billionaire, and he's driving around like some scally from Brookside with a little bit of paper on the windscreen saying insurance in the post and a well, beer map for the tax.
7: He's got no insurance, a suspicious substance found in the car. He's minicabbing, isn't he? He's lost his job as the Comptroller General or whatever it is. He's doing a bit of minicabbing, all right, darling. And 76 quid to get to Piccadilly Circus from... Piccadilly Circus.
4: Former Treasury Minister Geoffrey Robinson was charged this week having allegedly failed to take a breathalyzer test. A suspect item was found in the MP's car. It was a leaflet with the word socialism written on it.
5: He's lucky to have a car. Do you know about John Prescott's car? John Prescott is the only member of the cabinet who hasn't got a bulletproof car.
7: He's so fat he doesn't need one.
5: It's the only one without armour plating. I don't know if he knows that.
6: No.
5: He isn't.
6: That's because he's from the north, isn't it? It's the equivalent of, you know, going out without a coat in the winter, isn't it?
5: It's the bullseye on the passenger door that he wants.
4: Alexei, welcome to the news quiz.
7: Thank you.
4: Why have the Tories got the Norwegian blues this week?
7: I don't know. The only story that's been about the Tories is that them going down even further in the polls?
4: Yes.
7: What's it got to do with Norway?
4: Alan knows.
8: Parrots.
7: Oh, the parrot joke. I get it.
8: Join the heavenly choir.
7: Well, anyway, it's hard to know what the government would have to do for the Tories to put on, if they can go down 4 points while, you know, Tony Blair saying he's been anally probed by aliens and... I just made that up. You can't do that, can't you? Yeah.
9: We've never been sued by an alien.
7: Yeah.
9: I think Blair's clear on that.
7: John Prescott's a woman.
5: Did you see they tried to... do a profile of Ian Duncan Smith the other night on Newsnight, and they went to interview his school friends, and none of them could remember him.
6: Well, I never know who he is. He pops up on the news, and you think, oh, what was he in? Was it Midsummer Murders?
7: Yeah, ran down a hole in Casualty.
4: After a Guardian poll revealed that Ian Duncan Smith's Tories are at their lowest point in the polls for 4 years, The Sun once again found itself portraying a bold Tory leader as a dead parrot. Duncan Smith is now so unpopular, he's thinking of changing his name to Brian Aldridge. Alan, listen to this.

0: Alan Mitch, Big Mouth, struck again this week.
1: Big Mouth?
0: Big yes. Mouth.
1: Clue up.
0: Big Mouth strikes again. Al?
1: I think you're talking about Al Gore.
0: No.
2: Now, that's an Australian accent that he did. It was.
0: I know, it wasn't really.
1: Oh, he's not Foster.
0: Yes, Foster.
1: Foster has come out again, and he's writing a book, and he said Cherie Blair actually phoned him three times, and he gave a lock of his hair to see whether he was the son of James Hewitt, which he may well be. I think that's about it. I mean, he's now withdrawn back, and he's carrying on with his masterpiece. He's writing about his contact with Charlie Chaplin and that strange woman.
2: You know, we started this show with an apology. I'd like to apologise to Peter Foster. Because, no, seriously, because I had him down as a rather inferior con man. And I based that on the fact that he had, in a previous scan, failed to hoodwink Tara Palmer Tomkinson. Which is true. And let's face it, she's not known for her ability to see through dodgy men, is she?
3: Hoodwink me, though, Andy. Because I used to buy that slimming drink of his, and it don't work. 20 pints of Foster's Lager, you'll balloon.
2: But the other reason I thought he was a bad con man was, I don't know if you saw how he signed off his emails to Cherie Blair, which were, this little thing he said, "Your pleasure is my purpose." Which is so sort of obviously ingratiating, you might as well just have put, "Your pleasure is my purpose. P.S. I'm a con man, by the way." I think that statement should be shown, because that is the masterclass in the con man's technique. You also had that wonderful use of the key con man's phrase, which is, "by coincidence." He said, "I met Carol Kaplan by coincidence." And con men always have to say that, because, of course, they're always weaving such complicated stings that they have to say, you know, "by coincidence, I was chief cashier when the money went missing."
0: "No one has ever lost money through my enterprises. As I've always said, I've made mistakes and I paid the price. I know I'm a flawed man, but I do not believe in my heart I am a bad man," declared the notorious con man Tony Blair. We start round two with a job ad from the Cornishman.
4: British International seeks applications for the position of temporary cabin crew for the summer season on their scheduled helicopter service from Penzance to the Isles of Scilly. Ideally, applicants should have a mature attitude when dealing with the public and be able to swim.
0: Thanks to Avril Lewin of Penzance for that. Andy, who's somewhat lacking in even the powdered milk of kindness.
1: We can do this.
5: Yeah, we can do this.
1: We can do this. Mr. Sale would like to break his virginity with this story.
5: Those imperialist Nestle, who are demanding something like £5.5 million from the Ethiopian government for a Snickers bar. And now Nestle want, like, millions and millions of them in compo, because they've been to one of them, you know, claims direct sort of firms, you know, on the telly, like, "Have you been fallen down a hole because you're an idiot? Or poked yourself in the brain because you're a cretin? Or has your company been nationalised by an Ethiopian Marxist government? In this case, you're entitled to compensation."
3: What are you going to do? I mean, it's like, I don't understand. It's like third world debt. I don't understand. How are they going to get it? Why do they ever even offer any money? I mean, the whole of Brazil should just hide behind the settee.
5: They're clamp every Ethiopian.
3: What?
5: They're going to clamp every Ethiopian.
0: Nestle, despite making profits last year of £2.5 billion, is suing the world's poorest state, Ethiopia, for £3.7 million as the country struggles to combat its worst famine since Live Aid. Asked whether he was not haunted by images of the starving on our screens, a Nestle spokesman explained he'd missed the coverage of the Paris fashion shows last year. Linda, why was Parliament besieged by a bunch of hunts?
6: We know this, yeah. This is because the countryside allowance... the Countryside Alliance, or rather the sort of the leerier end of it, the Continuity Countryside Alliance... Alliance? I don't know. Some rural slack-jawed yokels have... so much marched, sort of shuffled on Parliament, haven't they? They're sort of... God, the state, and there's about 3,000 of them, these Countryside Alliance people. 3,000 people, 12 different faces. State of them.
2: But
3: It's like carnival time on the island of Dr. Moreau, isn't it? But so this is what it was. It was the element of the country of the pro fox hunters who prefer the bugle to the ballot box.
2: They were holding loads of cardboard cutouts of dogs, and I was watching the coverage. I was thinking, that is the answer. They could chase cardboard foxes with cardboard dogs, and that would be fun. They'd have the thrill of the chase, but none of the gore.
1: Well, that was terrific. What it actually was the police were doing it on horseback. I turned on news, and they said it's Countryside Alliance. These people ran down the street, being chased by police on horseback, and I thought, They didn't change the law after all. It's allowed. Just pick your quarry.
2: It was a bit much when the police started going... that looked like sarcasm, I thought.
0: Police were forced to close the main entrance to Parliament this week after hundreds of pro-hunting supporters attempted to storm the Palace of Westminster while MPs were debating the issue. The Countryside Alliance claimed that fox hunting is a sport and is actually a lot less cruel than having to play against Roy Keane or Lee Bowyer on a Saturday afternoon. Alexi, listen to this.

0: Alexei, who knows where they're going, but just can't get there.
1: This is, I assume, about the Alistair Darling's announcement that the Labour Party's 10-year transport strategy, in fact, isn't anything at all, ever. And the traffic congestion's going to get worse and all like that, really. So it's a complete catastrophe. I think actually the solution is that we could all, because of the other announcement, the other stuff they've been leaking this week, what we should do is all travel on a pensioner. You know what I mean? Because it would be like a synergy then, wouldn't it? You know, you get pensioners to carry up and down the motorway sort of thing.
2: It seems to be the new government policy, doesn't it? The ministerial shrug. Because Alistair Darling, I mean, he admitted... Yeah, no, to be honest with you, the target...
1: Nothing to do with me, mate.
2: The targets, yeah, you know, Byers and Prescott said that, but the targets are nonsense. In one way, I applaud their honesty, but, you know, it would be nice to see a little bit of positive thinking. Or even ask for suggestions.
0: Yeah. It's been revealed this week that the most popular fares on Virgin Cross Country are going to rise by 5%, twice the rate of inflation. It's called Virgin Cross Country because passengers are encouraged to bring shorts, a vest and running shoes.
1: An idea might be, because, you know, like Connex, they, you know, all their trains are late and they're all built in 1937 and all that. So they gave them £58 million, didn't they? But it might be an idea if they didn't do that. You know, like if you really screw up,
3: you don't get anything.
1: You don't get any money. I thought I'd get a cheap round of applause for that and some kind of pity and laughter. You know, you don't come on a Radio 4 quiz like this for people to be critical at your material, do you?
0: You know. So you've not been on the show before, right? You're confusing us with the moral maze. Alan, why are pensioners not getting any younger?
4: Well, as a on the threshold of pensionhood, I realise I have to do the news quiz till I'm 93. Because this wonderful new government policy, which actually is really rather brilliant. If you work until you drop dead, the government has to spend absolutely nothing on you at all. So we go on flogging ourselves till we drop. Well, I shall be with you for a bit. I may even do the moral maze. Possibly sing Sailing By. If Charlotte was still there, I shall be hanging around Broadcasting House with my tin.

0: possibly sing Sailing By. If Charlotte was still there, I should be hanging around broadcasting house with my tin cup.
1: Some professions you won't be able to carry on that long, though, will you? Gigolos won't be able to work into their 90s, will they?
2: The Secretary of State promised legislation to ban compulsory retirement ages, which is very bad news if you thought that was the last Rolling Stones tour. The government has announced a new strategy to keep people in work. They're calling it hyperthermia. We start round three with an item from a shoe shop window in Cambridge.
3: Buy two shoes, get third free.
2: Thanks to Jeff Kent for that. Andy, what are 3,000 vehicles doing in Davy Jones's car park?
1: This is one of these anti-congestion schemes. I think it's Ken Livingston. What you do is you commission ships to sail around the British Channel, ploughing into... Did I say the British Channel then?
3: I think
1: rather
3: it did,
1: grand,
3: yeah.
1: Wasn't it?
3: It
1: was. The English Channel. It's a ship full of new cars crashed into another ship, and all the new cars are now at the bottom of the sea. But they're talking about salvaging in them, aren't they? That's going to test the abilities of some second-hand car salesman, I think. Oh, it's fine. Yeah, that's all right. Yeah.
4: The next day, a third ship ran into it on Tuesday. Ran into the wreck of the first. It was like Marble Harbour. What?
3: That's an accident black spot, that, yeah. Isn't it?
4: Yeah. Well, you'll soon be able to, if the navigation gets any worse, you'll be able to walk from Calais to Calais. Don't need a channel, just be promenade.
1: There's a whole sea there for them to go around each other. It can't be that difficult, surely, was it? They're always crashing into each other, these ships, are they? Maybe it's Geoffrey Robinson driving.
2: Allegedly. A Norwegian cargo ship...
1: No, not allegedly. If I'd meant allegedly, I'm saying, I am accusing Geoffrey Robinson of sinking those ships with all those cars. All right. And if he wants to sue me, he can.
2: A Norwegian cargo ship, the Tricolor, along with its cargo of 3,000 luxury cars, remains submerged in the English Channel, where it's already been hit by two other vessels. The vast majority of cars will be stuck there forever, with no hope at all of rescue. Oh, sorry, I'm reading the traffic report for the M25. Linda, why will it soon be possible to join the jet set by staying at home?
3: That will probably be because... You can join the jet set by staying at home by... Andy?
1: What? You've interrupted my doodle now, look. That was starting to look like an animal.
5: I know this.
1: Yeah, there you
5: are. We know, I've been reading the papers all week. First time on this show, and I thought you'd all do that as well.
1: No, we grow out of that.
5: I'm getting paid to read the papers, and I was all thrilled and everything. And I've got a bill, by the way, for this. I've forgotten what I was talking about. Oh, yeah. Because there's up for sale on eBay, which is an internet, site. There's a plane, like, on a stick. It's a 727, I think. And they're selling it, like, as a home...
4: It's been converted into a home.
5: Oh, is it? All right.
4: I'm surprised Gary Blair hasn't made an offer on it. Well, that's Peter here.
3: A model plane?
5: No, no. A real
4: plane. 737's a real plane.
3: On a stick?
4: On a stick.
5: Yeah, they're the latest thing, them planes on
3: these
5: stick.
3: These are the...
5: like a nice lollipop.
1: You know what will happen? Yeah. Planes will get squatters. They'll be sitting on the runway overnight. A few squatters will come in. They'll shove a stick underneath the bottom. Convert it into a townhouse dwelling. And that'll be...
2: The plane spotter's dream home, a converted Boeing 727, has been auctioned off on the internet by Tennessee-based Max Power Aerospace Incorporated. Bidders were attracted by the unique nature of the home and the fact that it has 8 emergency exits for when the in-laws come round. Alexei, who wants to get back to where he once didn't belong?
5: This is a story about Paul McCartney, who has on the latest... his latest album. He's reversed the order of the writing credits, so where they used to read Lennon-McCartney, they now read McCartney-Lennon and Yoko Ono. And he said they would have always been like that, but he got to the meeting late where they decided on what order they went in, which is just nonsense, isn't it? Because it's obviously alphabetical. So the next thing

0: do it, he's going to pretend that the alphabet's in a different order. And he's going to say, no, M, mate, no. No, it comes before L, mate, yeah.
1: It's a rhythm thing. Lennon McCartney sounds but McCartney Lennon just sounds like a firm of solicitors.
2: Yeah, that's right.
1: It sound right.
2: It's like Posh and Bex. Oh, what are they up to? Bex and Posh, not interested. No. It's like Pace and Hale. That don't work. Hale and Pace. Actually, that's a very bad example.
1: Yeah.
0: They're still going, you know. They're in Panto.
2: They never are.
0: Yeah. Well, I used to think, you know, it's like, you know, like in the the genius.
2: They're still doing the two runs.
0: But yeah, they are. But I always used to think it's like, you know, like the great double acts like Laurel and Hardy, that Laurel worked really hard and Hardy used to go and play golf, and Morecambe Wise used to, Morecambe was a really hard worker, and the other one, Wise, used to go and play golf. And with Hale and Pace, they both used to go and play golf.
3: Do you remember when they were on Parky? You know, when Morecambe and Wise were interviewed by Parky, Parkinson said to Eric, what would you have been if you hadn't been comedians? And Eric said, Mike and Bernie Winters.
4: If the case does go to court, Yoko has a killer exhibit in her favour. The frog chorus. Alan, your last question. Why are Scottish hedgehogs feeling flat?
3: Yeah, they're being, well, it's how you pronounce it in Scots, isn't it? They're being culled. But they're being both culled and killed. They're on the Hebrides, and they're eating the eggs of rare birds. They're going to kill the hedgehogs. I don't know how they're going to do it. Probably lay a motorway across it and ask two juggernauts to come up. Or else they'll probably just feed them a Scottish diet. Now, have another one of these deep-fried mars. They'll be dead. But the plan is to kill 5,000 hedgehogs.
1: That's another hunting compromise, isn't it? Hedgehog hunting.
3: Well, hunting with hedgehogs.
1: Yeah, the thrill of the chase is missing a little bit, but I mean... these hedgehogs, what I didn't understand was that they were introduced to keep down garden pests, but now they're eating the eggs of seabirds. But the seabirds nest on cliffs. These are hard hedgehogs. They are climbing cliffs.
3: Sort of want it to work. You want evolution to work, don't you? You want to say, OK, let's leave the hedgehogs, the cliffs and the birds and see who wins. Instead of saying, we're from Scottish heritage and we like to... You don't want that interference.
2: Is this in Scotland or the Galapagos Islands?
3: I don't speak Galapagos. That was a Scots accent.
4: Scottish Natural Heritage has voted to cull the 5,000-strong hedgehog population in the islands of Wist and Benbecula because they're threatening rare ground-breeding bird life. In 1974, seven hedgehogs were introduced to the Outer Hebrides to control garden pests. The experiment was so successful, Charlie Dimmock hasn't been seen in Scotland for years. Before we reveal the scores, let's hear the cuttings the teams have brought along. Andy.
1: This is from Charlie Bateman, and it's from the Russia Journal. A teenager blew his own cover after stealing a mobile phone from a house in North Keswick. For when the householder who suspected him dialed the mobile phone number and asked, is that you, Duncan? The guileless thief replied, yes.
4: Linda.
2: This is sent in by Diana Barrow of Aberdeenshire, and it's from the Past Times catalogue. Item K, Christmas pudding charms. Sterling silver charms to put in your pudding. Bring good fortune. Potential choking hazard. Do not use with food.
4: Alexi.
0: It's from the Chesterfield Advertiser, 6th of December, and it says, Co-op worker seeks male company for the oblivious reasons. And then it says, likes cross-stitch and collecting wedding cars. I've no idea what that means.
4: Alan.
3: Well, I'm thinking of the listeners at home. I've got a cutting, but I also want to do this and do it slowly for the listeners at home in case you want to keep it in or the producer does, because it was sent by John Julius Norwich, a great broadcaster. And he says, and it's true, and you've got to say it slowly, just to prove that it is true, because I have to copy it down. President Clinton of the USA, right, the anagram is to copulate, he finds interns. Isn't that good? And it worked. Anyway, that's not my cutting. My cutting is from Northampton Mercury. There was a shock for Roebridge villagers last Thursday when the bus shelter they'd been demanding for 2 years as a safety measure was finally opened. The first bus to arrive demolished it.
4: Thank you all. Now let's look at the final scores. Andy and Linda have 10, but Alexi and Alan have more than twice as many. Before we leave you, here's an item from the Aberdeen Evening Press.
5: At the height of the gale, the harbour master radioed the Coast Guard and asked him to estimate the wind speed. The Coast Guard replied that he didn't have a wind gauge, but if it was any help, the wind had just blown his Land Rover off the cliff.
4: That's goodbye.
5: Taking part in the news quiz were Andy Hamilton, Linda Smith, Alan Corran and Alexi Fayle. The chairman was Simon Hoggett and the news is read by me, Charlotte Green. The chairman's script was written by Simon Littlefield, Paul McKenzie and George Poles. And the producer was Simon Nichols.
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0: Well, listeners, those of you who can still afford to buy the Radio Times will have read that this week's Take It From Here is a special one. Now, any of you here in the studio know in what way? Anyone? Anyone? Oh, you rotten lot. You only read the corset advertisements, you lot. Tell them, Bentley.
1: Yes. Listeners, today, Take It From Here is 10 years old. It's our 10th anniversary.
0: Now, that may not be very epoch-making news to you, but it's a sobering thought for us, I can tell you. 10 years at it. It's a long time, isn't it, Bentley?
1: Oh, it is, Jim. Practically a third of my life. You and I, old chum, we're not the same people we were.
0: I admit I've put on a bit of weight in the interim.
1: You've put on a bit round the outer rim, too. Oh, but so much happens in 10 years. That was the year the National Health Service started.
0: Oh, yes. We gave it a bit of publicity, didn't we, to help it along?
1: We did, yes.
0: To the tune of Tico Tico, as I recall. Let's see how it wears after 10 years.
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2: 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We're all in heaven now that heaven pays the bills. 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Each contribution's a solution to our ills. Although the setup seems to sound an awful sauce, it is quite all right to white or white or for a corset.
0: A potion, lotion or brew, perhaps a capsule or two, or an appointment for an ointment or a pill.
2: And if you have a spell when you're unwell, one in your wealthy.
0: For nowadays it never pays you to be healthy.
2: And so the general approbation comes with this notification of a nation waiting patiently for flu. Join the queue.
1: Oh, by golly, that's a breath of the past.
0: Yeah, we didn't get it right the first time, did we?
1: We haven't improved. But do you remember what happened after we sang it? One of the big pots in the health service was so backed about it, he rang up and said if I wanted a pair of glasses, he'd rush them through special priority.
0: And what happened?
1: Oh, they're due any day now.
0: These facts have no comedy value, listeners, but they're just trying to make you feel as old as we do. Wake up at the back there! I haven't said that for years, have I? We used to go rather a bundle on catchphrases, didn't we?
1: I don't remember.
0: You don't? Black Mark, Bentley. We're really bashing the old nostalgia now, eh? What were the other phrases we used to indulge in?
3: Come on, Jim Edwards. Learn a trade.
0: Oh, it's...
1: It's old Wall. Yeah. Remember old Wall from the building?
3: Yeah, I've come to offer my congratulations on your 10th, Jim.
0: Oh, yes.
3: Ah, they'll always be proud of you in the buildings. You know, Mr. B, They got a plaque halfway up the wall. Jim Edwards was born here.
1: How was he born halfway up the wall?
0: I don't know, but that's been my state of mind ever since, anyway.
3: Yeah, you know, you should never have left, Jim.
0: Shouldn't I never?
3: No, you should have stayed where you belong and learned to trade like Alf Sludge.
0: Alf Sludge? What a ghastly name. They're coming thick and fast now. What'll I say, Nick?
3: You may ridicule, but Alfie's fixed himself up with a really worthwhile trade. He gives you the steps.
1: Like Victor Sylvester?
3: No. Steps in the underground. Huh? Look, you know when you go down one of them moving staircases? When you get to the bottom, the steps disappear under a grid thing.
0: Oh, yeah.
3: Well, under there is Alf. He picks each step up till he's got an armful, nips up a ladder, and feeds them back one at a time through the grid thing.
0: Leads them back through the grid thing at the top?
3: Yeah.
0: I thought it was an endless belt.
3: So it is. He's belting up and down that ladder all day long. So don't forget, Jim boy, if ever you want to get up them stairs, come on, Jim Edwards.
0: That was a good one, was it not? good old Wall. Yeah. A faithful beast to us served us well.
1: Yeah.
0: In and out of season.
1: What about the other people who've trod the Take It From Here treadmill during the last 10 years? People like Pearl Carr, Alan Dean, Sally Rogers, David Dunhill.
0: David Dunhill, the madcap of the announcer's common room. I used to call him Dunners, didn't I?
1: That's right, yes. And our first orchestra conductor, Frank Cantell.
0: Frank Cantell. I used to call him Cantors.
1: And never forgetting Joy Nichols.
0: Joy Nichols. I used to call her... Miss Nichols.
1: Thank you.
4: And what about the old Alma Cogan there, then, eh?
1: Calm yourself, Ben. Oh, Jim, those dresses she wore.
0: Oh, absolutely mesmerized the orchestra she did.
1: You're not kidding. I once saw the cello player gaping at her and trying to tune his cello by twisting his ear.
0: With no success. And you know what I think was one of our most fortunate moments? The day June Whitfield joined us.
1: Ah, yeah. Jim, I tell you what I admire so much about June. When she reads a script, she makes it sound so convincing.
0: Oh, absolutely. June has that rare gift of burning sincerity. Let's call her in.
5: Yes.
0: Oh, June. June.
5: Yes,
0: June.
5: Yes.
1: June, tell us what it's been like working with us.
5: It has been the most magnificent experience any girl could wish for, and I have enjoyed every precious moment.
0: Miss Whitfield, your sincerity doesn't seem to be burning quite as bright as usual. Somebody pushed your damper in, dear.
5: No, Jim, I just can't read Dick's writing.
0: Would you care to join us in this short, nostalgic wallow?
5: Oh, I'd love to, but, well, you must remember one thing, Jim. I don't go back as far as you do.
1: You'd look funny if you did. But, June, did you listen to Take It From Here before you joined it?
5: I never missed one program, and I loved every...
0: All right. Never mind the crib. Is there anything that sort of sticks out?
5: One thing you used to do before I joined up was... Oh, that fellow talking to his girl.
0: Oh, yes, I know what you mean. It was a concession we used to make to the more romantic-minded listeners. We used to set the scene as, some tranquil woodland dell. You'd hear the songbirds sing. And if you closed your eyes, you could see the sun-dappled greenery and smell the scent of the wild flowers. And from a fallen tree trunk would come the voice of romance.
6: Oh, my bit. Oh, Mavis, how peaceful it is here in this fold of the world. Just you, me, and that young couple on the verge. Shall we partake our picnic now? I have what my landlady calls a road to Mandalay sandwiches. The brawn comes up like thunder. And for afters, I have purchased a peach each. Here, let me gouge out the brown part of yours with my thumb. Oh, Mavis, how bewitching you look in your heliotrope blouse with the tantalizing glimpses of death. It makes me feel so abandoned. I could just tear off my boots and run berserk through the bluebells in my naked socks.

0: Thank you. Thank you, Keynotes. Don't go away. I wish to talk to your leader. Johnny Johnson.
1: Yes, Dick. Yes.
0: Johnny, do you think that song was quite the right one for our anniversary program?
1: Well, what was wrong with it, then?
0: Oh, nothing. What I meant, Johnny, was, well, as you and your group have worked with me for 10 years, you might have felt like paying some kind of musical tribute.
1: A musical tribute to you? Such as what?
0: Oh, Johnny, you can't ask me to suggest one. Dash it, you know me by now. If I have a fault, which I haven't, it's modesty. But oh, Mr. Wonderful, or it's delightful, it's delicious, it's D. Bentley.
1: Oh, I'm sorry. Here, did you find anything wrong with the song we sang, Jim? Well, as a matter of fact, it's some of the closest harmony I've ever seen. But it just seems that the song seemed irrelevant, that's all. Irrelevant. Irrelevant, do you know what that means?
2: Just one of those things. Irrelevant?
1: Yes.
3: Jim.
2: That's taken on me as play-up tune. Every week for 10 years, the orchestra have played that for the programme to fade out on.
1: Have they really?
2: Do you mean to say you've never heard them play it?
1: Well, my dear Johnson, by that stage of the proceedings, I'm usually halfway to the boozer. I mean, you know that. You know that?
2: Well, I'll tell you what, Jim.
1: What?
2: Tonight, me and the other keynotes will wait outside the boozer till closing time.
1: Oh, yes.
2: And we'll sing you a special anniversary song as you emerge. A song that is relevant.
1: What is it?
2: Catch a Falling Star.
1: Thank you, Johnston. Make a note, Bentley. Next week, the Stargazers.
0: Jim.
1: He talks nice.
0: Yes.
1: For a singer.
0: Yes. I thought he was quite smart, his observation. However, Jim, it's not as easy, you talk about, you know, getting the Stargazers. It's not as easy as all that to replace people in Take It From Here.
1: No.
0: Don't you remember the trouble we had when Joy left?
1: Oh, yes, that was a crisis in type affairs, wasn't it? 1953, that was.
0: Yes.
1: We auditioned hundreds of applicants with no success. And then one evening, we went to see a performance of Bernard Shaw's Pygmalion. I say Bernard Shaw's because he wrote it.
0: Yes.
1: And as you were walking home from the theatre,
0: wonderful show, wasn't it? You know, Jim, I wonder why they don't make Pygmalion into a musical. A professor of elocution who takes a young Cockney girl and transforms her into a society beauty. They could call it Mayfair Lady.
1: Now, look. Bentley, I know more about show business than you'll ever... I'll tell you this, he would never run.
0: I suppose you're right. Sir.
1: Mind you, it's given me an idea for replacing Joy. Supposing we find a girl whom I can transform. A piece of raw human clay, whom I can mould into a different shape, like Epstein.
0: Well, I don't want a girl who's shaped like Epstein. No, Jim, it's impossible. You're barking up the wrong creek. No.
1: Dash it, Bentley. I know I can do it. I'm a professor, too. What do you think I got my degree in elocution for?
0: 8 cornflake packets, wasn't it?
1: Oh, no, I never.
0: No, never.
1: Clever Dick. Listen, open your opera hat. You look as if you're wearing a gramophone record.
0: Oh, thank you. I was finding it hard to balance. I say, aren't we passing through Covent Garden?
1: Ah, so we are. I noticed the smell 2 years. By Jove, Bentley. Here's where I'll find my piece of common clay among these coarse barrow bints.
0: Barrow bints? But, Jim, their appearance, their manners. Look at that one skylarking with a fruiterer. He's just done something caddish with a radish. Oh, Harkatar.
1: Bentley condemned them not for their language. Let's just think of them as angels with dirty phrases. Here, look. What about that girl? The one coming towards us now.
0: Jim, she's 16 feet tall, with a green face.
1: She's balancing 8 baskets of cabbages on her head. I shall have converse with her. I say, here you, working class wench. May I talk with you?
4: Me?
1: Yes. Oh, dear. Oh, my dear, you shouldn't have nodded your head with 8 baskets on it. Look at poor old Bentley up to his neck in cabbages. Are you all right, Bentley?
0: All right. First time I've been in the Savoy.
4: Here. What are you two after?
1: Well, that's rather a crude way of putting it. All we want is to ask you something. My child, listen. Would you consider joining the cast of Take It From Here?
4: Me? Get out of it. Go on, out me way. I'll fit you one across the mush with a bunch of rhubarb.
1: Extraordinary. Word for word what Dame Edith Evans answered. Bentley, this is it. This is our girl.
4: Bentley? Bentley? You're you, Dick Bentley?
0: I do have that privilege, yes.
4: Ooh, and you want me to go on the BBC with you? Oh, but Lord Lummy, Governor, you're a dude.
0: I may be a dude now, but, my dear, I too have been through the mill.
1: He is what we call mildewed. My child. I'm not talking to you, Bentley. I'm talking to... My child, I, Professor Edwards, am going to turn you into a BBC lady.
4: Ooh.
1: An elegant, graceful BBC lady, fit to take your place among Richard Dimbleby.
4: Oh, Professor, me? A lady? Oh, wouldn't it be lovely? Oh, it's like some sort of dreamer. I want to pinch myself.
0: Allow me.
4: Oh, you'll never regret this, sir. Oh, bless you. Bless you, Gov.
0: Oh, Jim. Oh. She's kissing my wrist. See? Left a little bit of chewing gum on my Mickey Mouse watch.
1: Get up, child. We must start work immediately. Now then. Now, what's your name?
4: April Easter Medder.
1: Oh, my word. You'll never get anywhere in radio with a name like that. Now, Bentley, think.
0: Yes?
1: A name that's more sophisticated than April Easter Meadow.
0: Well, suppose we change April to June, Easter to Wit, and Meadow to Field.
1: June, Wit, Field. Well done, Benters. Come, child, to work.
0: And so June Whitfield's elocution lesson started. To improve the projection of her voice, the professor made her go outside every evening and declaim a speech with her mouth filled with pebbles. It worked beautifully till the evening she got hiccups and broke three windows. And all day long, the professor worked remorselessly to improve her diction.
4: Ow, now, brown cow.
1: Oh, dear.
4: The rain in Spain falls mainly on the plain.
1: Next.
4: Hartford, Hereford, Hampshire.
1: Oh, dear.
4: Stewed prunes and prisms. Stewed...
1: No. Prisms. Your vowel sounds are slipping again. You must remember, to succeed in Take It From Here, it's essential to be vowel-minded. Come on. Now, my good girl, watch my mouth.
4: Yes, sir.
1: Stewed prunes.
4: Oh.
1: Notice how I get stewed before even touching prunes. Now, observe my lips. Every evening, Aunt Ada's Adam's apple oscillates.
4: Boy, it ain't half difficult for me, Professor.
1: It's pretty embarrassing for Uncle Ted, I can tell you. These things have got to be faced, my dear. Now then, with

0: I had to miss the next 3 weeks of June's training as I was on holiday in the south of France, where I spent the whole of the last week swimming underwater. My bathing trunks had slipped off. And when I got back to the professor's, I found him so excited that his moustache was drooping over his mouth. When he spoke, his words were strained.
1: Like a miracle. Just wait till you hear. June! You remember this sunburned gentleman, don't you?
2: Oh, yes. How now, brown cow?
0: Jimmy, you've done it. You've done it. By Jove, old man, you've done it.
1: Yes.
0: Miss Whitfield, please, speak me a little more diction.
2: Certainly. Who will set light to the bishop's celluloid collar? I will set light to the bishop's celluloid collar. See, the bishop's celluloid collar is ablaze.
1: Well, Bentley?
0: Holy smoke! And so, listeners, the Pygmalion story came true. The producer of Take It From Here was intrigued by June's history. When he saw her, he was even more intrigued by her geography. She got the job.
3: Yes, if it weren't for Jim, I'd still be carrying cabbage baskets in dirty old Covent Garden.
1: Oh, come now.
3: At nearly twice the money I'm getting now.
1: Oh, please don't thank me. The way I look at it, we found a little wildflower growing in common clay. If that little wildflower has today grown into a choice bloom, well, that's nature's work, not mine. I think of myself as just the fertilizer.
0: And I'm sure that's how we all think of it.
3: Well, now, what are we going to do to end this birthday treat?
1: Perhaps our beloved producer, Charles Maxwell, is the man to choose our last item. Let's ask him up, shall we? Charles, would you care to step up and talk on the wireless?
4: Oh, thank you. Well, listeners...
0: A bit nearer the microphone, Charles.
4: Thank you, Dick. Well, listeners...
1: You'd think he'd know, wouldn't you? Go on, Charles, speak up.
4: Thank you. Yeah. Well, listeners, this is Take It From Here's 10th anniversary.
0: Told them that.
1: If they don't know now, they haven't switched on. What have you been doing in that fish tank there? Don't you listen to what we say?
4: Do you mind if I get on?
1: Did you hear that? Get on. You've got on all right. If it wasn't for us, you'd still be doing sound effects on midday music hall.
4: Yes, maybe, but if it wasn't for me, you'd still be in that non-stop nude show.
1: What's wrong with that? I still go there in my dreams. Oh, if I'd known then what I know now. They'd never have had me.
4: I say, do you want me to announce this last item?
0: Yes, Charles.
4: Thank God.
1: He's forgotten his Scottish accent, hasn't he?
0: Yes. You leave it to me, Charles. We do want you. 10 years we've had it. Oh, murder. Yes.
5: Silence for Charles.
1: Shut me up, eh?
5: Yes.
4: Thank God. Well, listeners, of all the pieces which we have been performed in Take It From Here in the last 10 years...
1: What program?
4: Take It From Here.
1: Oh, yes.
4: I think the one that we've had most requests to do again is a musical idea.
0: Full stop.
4: Back in 1951... Back in 1951, we suggested that BBC weather forecasts might attract more listeners if they were sung rather than spoken.
6: Oh, good idea. Mm,
4: yes. So from this point, we got onto the idea of presenting the weather forecast in operatic terms. So here, with Jimmy and Dick's permission, is Tyfe's Operatic Weather Forecast.
1: Well, thank you, down.
7: South cones have been hoisted in areas fine. Dog of Bank, Hebrides and Thames, Dover Straits and Portland fight the winds, veering off near the Firth of the Forth. But it's bright nearly every night round the Isle of Wight.

0: near stop flow. And from Iceland there's enough cold air in store to freeze the knocker off a door.
1: Did you say off a door?
0: Yes, off a door.
1: Right off a great big door.
2: In Ross and Finster, the outlook is sinister. Rock Hall in London will clear up by Monday.

0: behind your back.
1: Taking the temperature with a thermometer, centigrade Fahrenheit, where's the barometer? Check the velocities, water dead velocities, mucking about on the ministry roof. The mercury sunk to the figure O. Figure O.
2: Figure O?
1: Figure O, figure O, figure O, figure O, figure O, figure O, figure O, figure O.
3: So we come to the end of the ship's forecast, which is no heavy rain, but an icy blast, but the mariners brave the stormy foam. No, it's even worse at home. It's worse.

0: Thank you very much, ladies and gentlemen. I'm afraid my moustache got in the way at the last minute. Well, may we just return for this brief moment to thank all you listeners for your much valued support during the past 10 years.
1: We have always endeavoured to see that our entertainment is wholesome, healthy, and dead clean.
2: Bentley, keep it credible.
0: What we are trying to say in our old-fashioned little way is deep sincerity.
1: Yes.
0: Is if we ever have caused hurt, wounded any of your feelings, or in any way given offense,
2: thank you and good night.
3: Harry Rabinowitz and the BBC Review Orchestra bring our recorded show to a close. Those involved were Dick Bentley, Professor Jimmy Edwards, and June Whitfield, encouraged by Wallace Eaton and the keynotes. Frank Muir and Dennis Norden wrote the script, and the program was produced by Charles Maxwell. We all invite you to tune in again next

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1: Hold it. 15 seconds from now, you'll see the picture he just took. See? With a Polaroid land camera, you get bright, sharp pictures in 15 seconds. Snap, pull, peel. It's that easy. Is there any better way to get pictures of the family?
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1: Have we got any more saucepans? There's another leak started up in the hallway.
2: No, we're using them all. Oh, God, this one's full now.
1: Where's your pole?
2: Halfway up the stairs. Oh, that poxy motorway. It's shaking half the tiles off the roof.
1: Don't go blaming the motorway. It's been falling to bits for years, this place has.
2: Yeah, well, it's worse now, isn't it? And if you ever allow them big 44 tonners on the road, mate, we've had it. You'd have to dig us out. That's if the fumes don't chuck us to death in the meantime. All the pollution around here is appalling. The whole ecology of Shepherd's Bush has gone right down a pan. There you are. There's a jumbo jet going over now.
1: No, it's not. It's a stretch DC-9.
2: I'll stretch the rotten pilot if I get hold of him. They throttles back here on purpose. They wait till they get over our chimney pot. Then what? All four engines. That's diabolical. Well, it didn't ought to be allowed. I bet they don't do it over Windsor Castle. Hello. Look at that. There's waves on the goldfish bowl.
1: We're lucky we don't live in Hounslow. They come in 1,000 feet lower there.
2: Well, if we lived in Hounslow, mate, I'd have 3 barrage balloons in the yard.
1: Have you got that saucepan?
2: We haven't got any more saucepans. We're using them all. Take that kettle.
1: That's no good. It won't go down there.
2: Not down the spout. Take the lid off.
1: Yeah.
2: Oh, honestly. You get worse as you get older, you do. Well, go on then, hurry up. Our beds will be floating down the road in a minute. Oh, God, there's another leak starting up over me desk.
1: Put a goldfish bowl under it.
2: Here, look at him, swimming about. He's the only one enjoying this. You're enjoying this, aren't you, eh? You scaly little twit.
1: It's all right. I'll put the kettle under the leak. We'll wait till it's full up and then I'll make a cup of tea. Raindrops keep falling on me head. Raindrops are falling on me bonnet. Oi. Fair.
2: Oi. Do you mind? I'm not in the mood.
1: Sorry.
2: Oh, it's no good, Dad. I'm not putting up with this any longer. We've got to get out of this place.
1: There's no need to do that. There's nothing wrong that a little patching up won't put right.
2: Patching up? I've patched up everything in sight in this house. We've been patching up the patches for the past 25 years. No, we're fighting a losing battle, Dad. The best thing we're going to do is abandon this place. Let's flog it while it's still standing.
1: Flog it?
2: No, we can use it as a deposit on a new place. If we wait much longer, we'll have nothing. We'll own the freehold of 35 tons of hardcore.
1: Oh, I don't know, Errol. I don't think I'd like to move. I was born in this house. I've always thought I'd like to die here.
2: If you stay here, it'll be sooner than you expect. I'll be realistic, Dad. We've done everything that's possible to do with the place. It needs a major reconstruction.
1: Oh, it could still look nice if it was done up.
2: Well, perhaps it could, but we ain't got the bread. Why, if someone spent a few thousand on it, it might make something out of it. Modernise it. Yeah. Cobble courtyard. Bay trees in tubs. Wrought iron gates. Yellow door. Yes. Yeah, but let someone else have their aggravation, shall we? I mean, we're not far from the BBC here. Yeah? We could unload it onto some of them puffy producers up there. I mean, the jump of this place. Well, it's dead endy for them, isn't it?
1: Yeah, but where'd we go?
2: Anywhere, as long as it's away from this place. Somewhere quiet. In the suburbs. A nice select area. I've always wanted to live somewhere like that.
1: Yeah, we couldn't afford it.
2: Yes, we could. Even in this state, it must be worth 4 or 5 grand. That's half the price of a new house.
1: It's a lot of money to lay out.
2: But we could get the rest on mortgage. Oh, just think of it, Dad. Imagine not having to go outside on a winter's night for a leak. Central heating, a bathroom, your own garden. You've always wanted your own garden. We could have a little gnome's pond. Yeah, and a row of concrete ducks walking across the lawn. Oh, what do you say, Dad? Oh, let's do it before we're too old.
1: It's a big step, Harold. I don't know. I like it here. I like the noise. I like the traffic and the kids outside and the aeroplanes going over. You know people are alive. I don't like it too quiet.
2: Well, I do. I've got to get away from here. I won't be dry for once. I mean, if I stand in front of the fire, you can't see me for the steam coming out of my trousers. I want some comfort, Dad. I want to be able to open the window without the frame falling out. I want to be able to slam a door without ducking. I want to go to bed without me overcoat on. It's not too much to ask, is it?
1: No, of course it isn't.
2: The time has come to move on.
1: Oh, no, I'm too old to move on. You can't pull up your roots at my time of life.
2: Dad, I might as well lay it on the line. Either we go together, or I go on my own.
1: I knew it would come to this one day. Well, I suppose if you found someone nice with nice, friendly neighbours, it mightn't be so bad. All right, then. If that's what you really want, I won't stand in your way.
2: Hey, at last, at last! Oh, no, no, you won't regret it, Dad. Oh, we should have done this years ago. I'll get in touch with the estate agents to see what they got on their books.
1: Here.
2: What?
1: Where's the goldfish?
2: Eh?
1: The bowl. It's overflowing.
2: Oh, gold. Charlie, where are you? Charlie, come on, Charlie. Ant sex, Charlie. Who wants ant sex? You're looking at the piano, go on. And don't bang the notes.
1: Blimey, this is a posh street, isn't it? Are you sure we're in the right place?
2: Of course we are.
1: Bit high class, isn't it?
2: Father, there is no point in moving into a new environ if it is just as crappy as the one we've moved out of. I think Barnes is a very nice area.
1: Blimey, look at all them cars down there.
2: Hey, that must be the ass. There, the one with the board outside.
1: Who's that dodgy-looking geezer standing outside it?
2: That's the estate agent. I arranged to meet him there.
1: Oh, it's a nosy street, isn't it? Everybody's looking at us.
2: Take a notice. We're just as good as they are. How there. Good morning.
3: Would you mind moving on? I'm expecting some clients at any moment.
2: You the estate agent?
3: Yes.
2: Well, that's us then.
3: Oh. How do you do? Charming horse you've got there. Nice legs.
2: Yeah. One at each corner.
3: Shall we inspect the property?
2: By all means. Hang on.
3: The property is empty at the moment.
1: Nice gardens, aren't they? Morning, missus. Lovely roses you've got there. If my horse does anything, you can have it.
2: Dad. Leave it out, will you? Come on, come on.
3: Here we are.
2: It's very nice. We'll take it.
1: Oh, blimey. Wait till we've got inside the door. We haven't been over it yet.
2: Well, no need to. It's a lovely little place. It's just what we're after.
1: It's the first one we've looked at and we haven't looked at it yet.
2: Oh, all right then.
3: Before we go any further, I presume my partner did make it quite clear what the asking price is.
2: Yeah.
3: 9,995.
1: In other words, 10,000.
3: Yes, I suppose it is, really. And that is the price range you were contemplating?
1: Well, Tom Jones here is. I think it's a waste of money. We have a lovely little place in Shepherd's Bush.
2: Now look, don't you start that again. You agreed to look round, so shut your face and start looking. Yeah, it's around about 10 was the area I was thinking of. Are the vendors prepared to negotiate on the asking price?
3: Well, of course, this is a very sought-after area. What sort of price were you thinking of?
1: 4,500.
2: Now look, let me conduct the business. Leave us alone. Walk round the garden.
1: I'm not a bloody teddy bear. And I'm not leaving you with him. He'll have your trousers down as soon as look at you.
3: Beg your pardon?
2: Oh, dear. No offence. Oh, that is just a business expression. You see, having one's trousers taken down is a working-class euphemism for being turned over.
3: Turned over?
2: Taken for a steamer. Taken to the cleaners. Head by the short and curly.
3: If you are implying sharp practice, I really must protest. Alec and Ferris are a very old and reputable firm, established in 1942.
1: 1942? Why weren't you in the army?
2: Oh, God, he's off.
1: Spin, were you?
3: What?
1: While we was all fighting, you was over here making a packet, buying up cheap houses. While we were all moving out, you were all moving in.
3: I was wounded in North Africa, if it is any concern of yours. I spent a year in military hospital and was invalided out.
1: Well, that's all right. There's no need to boast about it. We all did our bit.
2: Look, Dad, one of these days, somebody's going to stick one right on you. And I do hope I'm there to see it. I do apologise for this unwarranted attack upon your integrity. I can only put it down to a combination of senile decay and pig ignorance. I sincerely hope it will not prejudice our negotiations.
3: I quite understand. To return to your original question as regards the price, I must point out there are several people after the property, all willing to pay the full price.
1: What a load of old codswallop. They all say that.
3: If the house is beyond your means, I see no point
2: in... It is not beyond our means. We have adequate conkers. We'd like to know just a little bit more about it.
3: Well, the house was erected 5 years ago by a local builder for his own use.
2: Oh,
3: double
2: yes.
3: Glazing in every room, oak parquet flooring throughout.
2: Oh, that's nice.
1: That won't last long with the horse coming in and out.
4: Horse?
1: Yeah, her out there. We're keeping her in the back garden.
4: Good grief.
2: Look, Dad, we won't be bringing the horse through the house. She'll go in the garage with the cart.
3: You intend keeping a horse and cart in Highview Avenue?
2: Yeah.
3: I don't think the local residents will take kindly to that.
1: Hey, we can't keep the horse and cart in the garage, Harold.
3: I should think not.
1: We'd have nowhere to put the junk.
3: Junk?
2: The junk goes out in the back garden.
1: What about my concrete ducks? Unless we get the horse in the front room.
2: No, I'm not having that horse in here with us, Dad. Not in a house like this. She'll spoil it. No, we'll keep the cart in the garage, take the horse through to the back garden and build a shed for her. She'll like that. Nice bit of lawn under her feet. Be better than them cobblestones. Yeah, she can keep the grass down as well.
3: Good Lord. A cart horse in Highview Avenue. They don't even like children down here. No one. It doesn't matter. I'll try to get the price down a bit.
2: Oh, good. Well, we'll discuss that later. Oh, let's have a look at the house.
3: Oh, yes, of course. Shall we start upstairs?
2: As you wish.
3: Up here we have the usual three bedrooms, one of which comprises the master suite, and here, toilet and bathroom in matching suite.
1: Here. It's black. A black bog.
3: Yes. Very chic, don't you think? A touch of luxury.
2: Oh, yes. It's very glamorous. Oh, it's very Mae West. Oh, I do approve of the gold-plated dolphins instead of taps. Oh, and the telephone as well.
3: That is a flexible shower.
2: Oh, so it is. How very novel. I'm beginning to like this place, Pater.
1: I'm not getting into a black bath.
2: Why not? It'll match the colour of the water.
3: There is another toilet downstairs. After you.
2: Oh, my God. Two toilets. Did you hear that, Pater? We can have one each. Here, you can do your crossword puzzle in peace now.
3: This is the kitchen.
2: Oh, yes. It's very select. How very Californian.
3: Everything is built in, as you can see. Double sink unit, of course, with a waste disposer.
1: A what?
2: A waste disposer.
1: What?
2: So it saves using the dustbins. All the grub that is left on your plate, which with your cooking is quite considerable. You scratch into that. Oh, it's marvellous. It grinds up the bones of the meat and gristle into tiny little pieces. Then you turn on the tap and you flush it all away. And if you're not careful, you'll be the first thing that'll go down here.
3: Eye-level grill, serving hatch, and a smell extractor.
2: Yes. We're going to need that.
3: This way, gentlemen.
5: This is the through lounge.
6: Oh, what a lovely size. Oh, man can stretch out in a room this size. Oh, it'll be a pleasure to bring the crampy back home to this place.
1: Where's the front room?
6: You don't have front rooms in modern houses. This is the front room and the back room. It's all in one room.
1: I don't like that idea. Where do you put your dead bodies when you have a funeral?
6: Now, what are you thinking about things like that for when we're buying a new house? Ooh, good. Aren't you morbid, you? What do you need a special room for that for? I mean, there's only two of us. It wouldn't be used very much.
1: It's important to have somewhere to be laid out.
6: Don't you worry. When you go, I'll find somewhere to bung you. I'll bung you in the black bath. Mr. Ferris, I must say, I like it. I don't think we need look any further.
5: It is very ideally situated. The amenities are first class. Three very good private schools.

0: further.
1: It is very ideally situated. The amenities are first class. Three very good private schools nearby.
0: Oh, good.
1: Swimming pool, hard and soft tennis courts.
0: Oh, lovely.
1: Excellent riding on the common, and a superb golf course. And three churches.
0: Three?
2: Never mind all that. Where's the nearest boozer?
1: There is a private hotel open to non-residents opposite the cricket green. An excellent cocktail lounge and grill.
0: Mr. Ferris, you have convinced me. We'll take it.
1: Capital. It's been a great pleasure to do business with you.
0: Oh, thank you.
1: Shall we retire?
0: Oh, by all means.
2: Excuse me a minute. I'm just going to nip upstairs and splash me boots.
0: Oh, good.
1: Perhaps you'd like to have a look round outside.
0: Oh, yes, indeed.
1: Quite a substantial front garden, don't you think? Very well laid out.
0: Oh, yes, yes. It's very, Inigo Jones.
1: The previous owners, in fact, all the residents of Highview Avenue, go to great lengths to keep up their gardens. If I may offer a word of advice...
0: Yes, yes, yes.
1: I think it would be advisable to persuade your horse not to eat your neighbour's privets.
0: Oh, wouldn't that do it? Oh, God, she's nice.
1: Over there.
0: Get away from there, you great hungry gutted clodhopper! Oh, do beg your pardon, madam.
3: Arrow!
0: Oh, good, now what's wrong?
3: Arrow!
0: What are you

0: Dad? Dad? Homo? Has anyone been out to see this place yet?
1: Nah, not yet.
0: Oh, well, it's only a matter of time, isn't it?
1: Here, I found this tennis racket in the yard. Not bad, is it? Get it restrung. Wait till I get down to that club with me shorts on. I'll frighten the lives out of them.
0: Yes. Well, personally, I don't think I'll bother with a tennis club. I'll concentrate on a golf course. I mean, all the big deals these days is done on the golf course. Yeah. I might even join the Masons if it suits my book. No, I mean, I've got all the gear. Yeah, I bought it off the old Biddy in Kensington. Her old man was in it for 35 years. He finally became Grand Worshipful Master, and he dropped dead over the smoked salmon on Ladies' Night. The next day, she unloaded all his gear and ran off to the Bahamas with a Catholic priest. I've got it all out there. I only need a trowel and I'm in. Ah, yes, it is the only way. I mean, you've got to mix with the right class of people.
1: Someone at the door.
0: Someone to come to view the house. I'll go. Here, we must have some nice charms put in it, the new place, with an illuminated button outside, so you can see it when you come home, three parts Oliver Twist.
2: Oh, good afternoon. Mr. Steptoe?
0: Yes?
2: Oh, my name's Dryson. I'm secretary of the Highview Avenue Residents Association, and these gentlemen are my committee.
0: Oh, this is a pleasant surprise. Oh, how very kind of you to make contact so early. But won't you come in?
2: Oh, thank you.
3: Thank you very much.
0: Would you care to go through to the lounge? Father, these gentlemen are from the Highview Residents Association. This is my father.
2: Yes, we did notice him yesterday. We understand that you intend purchasing Torre Molinos.
0: Pardon?
2: Number 23.
0: How is that his name? Yes, we have placed a deposit on the property, subject, of course, to contract and a satisfactory surveyor's report.
2: Oh, so you do intend actually buying and moving in?
0: Oh, yes, yes, we're very keen on a house. We've quite fallen in love with it, haven't we, Pater?
1: Yeah, it's smashing.
0: Oh, it's a very nice locale. It's very salubrious.
2: Quite. We all think so, too. And naturally, we are very anxious to keep it that way.
0: Oh, naturally. I mean, the Avenue does you all great credit.
2: Yes, well, we would be very distressed to see the ambiance of the neighbourhood in any way threatened.
0: Oh, I couldn't agree with you more. But may I offer you some refreshment? A sherry? I'll have an amusing little amontillado.

0: Chaffin's not too dry.
1: Thank you, no. But it is important to keep the standards of the street as high as possible.
0: Oh, quite.
1: Not just externally, but internally as well.
0: Oh, yes, we find that most important.
1: Yes, not only for visual appeal, there is also an economic factor. At the moment, the prices in Highview are at a premium.
0: They are indeed. Very pricey. Beaucoup de love.
1: Yes, and we are all concerned that they should remain that way.
0: That's all we know.
1: Yes, well, most of us have our life savings tied up in our houses, and it would be disastrous if the values were to drop.
0: Oh, yes, indeed it would. That's very understandable.
1: Yes, well, unfortunately, the slightest lowering of the standards of any of our residents would undoubtedly reflect in a downward trend in the prices of the rest of the properties.
2: What he means is they don't want any tow rags like us moving down there.
0: Oh, come now, Father. I'm sure the gentleman don't mean any such thing.
2: Yes, he does. You ask him.
0: He don't mean that, do you?
1: Well, I don't want you to get the wrong impression. We are not in any way prejudiced.
3: Oh, heaven forbid. People getting on in the world.
1: I mean, only last year we were cleared by the Race Relations Board in a similar case. But the problem is, and I do hope you understand, that there is a covenant on the type of professions that can be carried on from our houses. And I understand that you are rag and bone men.
0: Salvage recovery operatives. We find that bones don't play a very large part in our operations these days.
2: Nah, there's no conkers in bones.
0: In fact, we'd be down to our own if we relied upon them.
1: Yes, but what's worrying us is it your intention to practice your profession from Torre Melinos?
0: Of course.
1: You would intend keeping your horse and cart on the premises?
2: Definitely.
0: Oh, he means in the garage, not in the house. No, I've already noted that. Yeah, I know what you're worried about. You're worried about what we're going to do with the junk, aren't you?
1: Well, yes, that is one of our concerns.
0: Oh, dear, please do set your mind at rest. We are putting it in the back garden. You won't see it. Now, we'll cover it with tarpaulins. No, well, we haven't bothered here. We are prepared to get a couple of whippets in.
1: Whippets?
0: To keep the rats down.
1: Oh, my God. Gentlemen, I think our fears are more than justified. I shall now put forward our proposal.
2: Here it comes.
0: Here what comes?
2: You'll see.
1: Mr. Steptoe, I am authorized by the Highview Residents Association to make you a formal offer of £500 not to pursue your purchase of Torre Melinos, otherwise known as 23 Highview Avenue.
4: This is an outrage. I've never been so insulted in my entire...
2: Take it 1,000.
4: Father, we're not going to be a party to this blatant piece of discrimination. The working class fought against this...
2: Shut up. 1,000 quid and you're on.
1: Oh, I'm sorry. We couldn't possibly go to 1,000.
2: Oh, please yourself. You may expect us at the end of the month, and the first cartload of junk will be shot onto the lawn next morning.
1: 750.
2: 900.
1: 800.
4: Stop this! You're not buying me, any of you. I want the house. I'm not going to be fobbed off by a bunch of lousy rotten snobs.
2: 875.
4: This is a free country, and I'm entitled to live where I like.
1: 825.
2: 850.
1: Done! Subject to an undertaking not to purchase any other house in Highview Avenue.
2: Agreed.
4: It is not agreed!
0: Don't you understand what they are saying? We're not as good as they are. We're not fit to live next to them.
2: Good afternoon, gentlemen.
4: This is sheer unadulterated class distinction.
1: You will receive our cheque first thing in the morning.
2: Thank you very much. Great pleasure to do business with you. Good day to you.
5: Good day.
0: How could you do a thing like that? How could you sell yourself like that? Have you no pride?
2: We just made 850 quid for nothing.
0: The whole thing is immoral.
2: Course it's not. They were quite right. If we'd moved in, the value of their property would have gone down. Nobody would have spoken to us. Everybody would have been dead miserable. This way, they're happy, and we're happy.
0: I'm not.
2: Then you're a fool. 850 quid we put into this place, then we get much better price when we sell it. If we're classified as social lepers, we might as well cash in on it.
0: You silly little man. 850 won't go anywhere, yeah? He needs a couple of thousand spent on it.
2: I know. I've thought of that. Come on.
0: What's you up to? Where are you going?

0: Yeah, look at the size of these houses. Here, look, look, swimming pools. Look at all the Rolls and the Bentleys.
1: Yeah, I told you I knew what I was doing.
0: Here, here, look at that, a geezer washing a Ferrari, look.
2: I say, you there, can't you read? This is a private road. No hawkers or circulars. Now go on, clear off.
1: Mind your own business.
0: Excuse me. But is the house next to you with the gazebo, is that Willow's End?
2: Yes, it is. Now, clear off before I call the police.
0: Oh, come now. That is no way to speak to your new next-door neighbour, Ethel. Get a checkbook out, Peter.

0: You've been listening to Wilfred Bramble and Harry H. Corbett as Steptoe and Son, with Edward Kelsey as the estate agent and Gerard Green as Mr. Dryden. Other parts were played by Trevor Martin. 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

3 million years from Earth, the mining ship Red Dwarf. 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Arnold Rimmer, a hologram of his dead bunkmate. And a creature who evolved from the ship's cat. Message in. Additional. 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We have enough food and drink to last 30,000 years. 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

0: with Groove in tonight. Ahead, Groove back to five. Yeah.
1: Hang on, everybody, hang on. The sausages are done.
0: It's the business, isn't it? It's nice to get out once in a while, stretch your cables.
2: I can't understand it. I've had so much to drink, and it hasn't even afflicted me. I'm not in the least.
1: Oh, yeah? Why are you dancing, then?
3: You call that dancing? I've seen people on fire move better than that.
0: We better be going. The moons will be setting in a bit.
1: Oh, OK, then. A toast. Gentlemen and scutters, we are gathered here today to celebrate the anniversary of Mr. Arnold Rimmer's death.
4: Right on, baby.
1: And for this very special occasion, I have baked a cake.
0: What's that, then?
1: It's in the shape of a spanner, Holly, because he was a technician.
0: Oh, that's very apt, that is. If it had been a postman, he'd have baked it in the shape of an envelope, I suppose.
1: Yeah.
0: Gordon Bennett's lucky he's not a gynecologist.
1: I mean...

0: to go home. I'm tired and I want to go to bed.
1: Are you sure you're all right to drive?
2: Yes.
3: What time is it?
1: Saturday.
3: Is that the best you can do?
1: There are some numbers next to it, but they could be anything.
3: Do you know what I fancy right now?
1: A big fat woman with thighs the size of a hippo's.
3: No. I want a triple fried egg butty with chili sauce and chutney.
4: Me too.
3: Well, no problem then. Nothing's too good for the death day, boy.
5: Correct.
3: Hall. Hall. Hall, give us something to eat.
6: You what? I'm jiggered, man.
3: Oh, come on, you don't sleep.
6: Of course I do. I've got to offline. I can't keep up my full tilt, full power, red hot maximum pace all the time. I've got to take the odd breather, haven't I?
1: I want a triple fried egg sandwich with...
3: with chili sauce and chutney.
6: You what?
3: It's a state of the art, Sarnie.
6: It's a state of the floor I'm worried about. All right. Okay.
3: It's me.
1: I feel like I'm having a baby.
3: It's good, isn't it?
1: It's incredible. Where did you get the recipe from?
3: I can't remember. I think it was a book on bacteriological warfare.
1: It's like a cross between food and bowel surgery.
3: It's well known to you. The trouble is you've got to eat it before the bread dissolves.
1: I could never invent a sandwich like this, Lister. You see, all the ingredients are wrong. The fried eggs, wrong. The chutney, wrong. The chili sauce, all wrong. But put them together... and somehow it works. It becomes right. It's you. This sandwich, Lister, is you.
3: What are you saying to me, Rimmer?
1: You're wrong, right? All your ingredients are wrong. You're slobby. You've got no sense of discipline. You're the only man ever to get his money back from the odor eater people. But people like you. Don't you see? That's why you're a fried egg chili chutney sandwich. Now me, all the ingredients are right. I'm disciplined, I'm organized, I'm dedicated to my career, I've always got a pen. Result, total smeghead despised by everyone except the ship's parrot. And that's only because we haven't got one. Why is that?
3: I suppose it's because you are a total smeghead.
1: But I'm not, I'm a nice guy, I'm a goodie.
3: No, remember, see, the trouble is you've never got time for people. You're too busy trying to be successful. It's all midnight revision and up the ziggur, lickety split.
1: I have got time for people. What about all the time I spent licking up to Todd Hunter, even though he was a total gimp? And Captain Hollister, Mr. Fat Bastard, 2044. I went out of my way to simp around him.
3: Rimmer, that's not having time for people.
1: Do you know how many times in my entire life I made love?
3: No, I don't want to know.
1: I want to tell you.
3: I don't want to know.
1: No, but I want to tell you.
3: I don't want to know.
1: I am going to tell you. I want to tell you.
3: Listen, if you tell me right, you'll wake up in the morning, you'll have your hangover, and you'll feel like death, and you'll walk up to the mirror, and you'll look in the mirror, and you'll remember, and you'll go, ah! See, it's not worth it. I don't want to know, and believe me, you don't want to tell me.
1: What?
3: Smeg!
1: One time only.
3: Don't tell me this, Rimmer. You'll want to kill yourself in the morning.
1: Yvonne Magruder. A single brief liaison with the ship's female boxing champion. March the 16th, 7:31 p.m. to 7:43 p.m.
3: Please.
1: 12 minutes.
3: Please?
1: And that includes the time it took to eat the pizza.
3: Please, Rimmer.
1: In my entire life, I have spent more time being sick.
3: So, I mean, You haven't met the right girl, yeah?
2: No, I haven't, Lister. I haven't met the right girl. And some just might say, given the fact that the human race no longer exists, coupled with the fact that I have passed on, some just might say that I'm leaving it a little bit on the late side.
3: Well, you made a decision, didn't you? I mean, you chose your career over your personal life.
2: Yes, I did. I did, didn't I? Pearls of wisdom there from Mr. Fried Egg Chili Chutney Sandwich Face.
1: Well, I'll tell you something, Lister. I'll tell you something. I traded all in. All of it. My pips, my long service medals, my swimming certificates, my telescope, my shoe trees. I'd trade everything in to be loved and to have been loved.
4: I'm a little lamb. Maybe I could really be good with someone to watch over me.
1: That was going to be our song. But I never found anyone to share it with. So now it's just my song.
3: Another bit of sky.

0: must have gone to sleep on it.
1: Oh. Carr, you were really putting it away last night, Lister. You really fell for my joke, didn't you?
0: Oh, God, it's agony.
1: That Magruder gag. Fancy falling for that, eh?
0: I'll give you my telescope, anything. Please, God, don't tell anyone.
2: Oh. Have you done that?
3: When did you do that?
2: I didn't. I just went to bed and I've woken up with this.
3: When did you finish the jigsaw?
2: I didn't.
4: Oi, who's been messing with my star charts? Here I am trying to do the comprehensive, nay, definitive A to Z of the entire universe, with street names, post offices and little steeples and everything, and some git's been fiddling with it.
2: It's not us.
0: Okay, which one of you chimpanzees did this?
4: Look, there's a perfectly logical explanation for everything, with the possible exception of little Jimmy Osmond.
0: Who?
2: Hang on, today's Sunday, right?
0: So?
2: Well, this clock says Thursday, and that clock says Thursday.
0: And my foot says, get the person who did this to my foot.
2: 4 pages have been torn out of me diary.
1: Somehow we've lost the last 4 days.
0: Did you look behind the fridge? If you lose something, it's nearly always there.
1: Aliens!
0: What? What are you talking about, Greystain?
1: It's a well-documented phenomenon. They kidnap you, give you a mind probe, erase your memory, and put you back.
2: Okay, aliens came aboard.
1: Without question.
2: They broke my leg?
1: For some reason.
0: They broke my leg?
1: Right.
4: And then they did a jigsaw?
1: Right.
4: Well, that's cleared that up then.
1: Look, you're not thinking alien. That's what aliens are. Alien. They do alien things. Things that are alien. Maybe this is the way they communicate.
0: What, breaking legs?
2: Doing jigsaws?
1: Why should they speak the way we do? They're aliens.
2: Okay, Professor, what does it mean?
1: Maybe... Okay. Breaking your leg hurts like hell, okay? Hell. They do it below the knee. Low. Hello. Get it? They do it twice. Twice two. Hello two. And jigsaw must mean you. Hello to you.
0: I wouldn't like to be around when one of these suckers is making a speech.
2: Hang on, the black box. Harley, the black box will have recorded everything, won't it?
4: Yeah. Hang on, I'll fish it out. It's gone. It's been half-inched. Wait a minute, let me think about this. It gives off a signal. We can trace it.
2: Gearbox, man, I'm telling you.
0: Nothing yet.
2: This is impossible. It could be anywhere. It's like trying to find a fart in a jacuzzi.
1: Look! Down there, on that moon.
5: Are you getting a picture now?
1: Yeah, but the quality's terrible. It's like watching Spanish television.
5: Oh, my God!
6: What the hell is that? Holy...
5: Smegarama!
1: Holly, start the engines, warm her up, keep her ticking over, yeah? What is it?
5: It's a footprint the size of a surfboard.
7: I don't believe the size of these feet. Can you imagine the problems this guy must have trying to get fashionable shoes?
8: But if it's true, what they say about the size of your feet? I mean, if it is, this guy could probably go to a fancy dress party as a petrol pump.
1: I think you should come back.
5: There's more of them. They lead round this corner.
1: So a surfboard foot-sized monster came aboard, did a jigsaw, drained our memories, and broke a couple of legs. So what? Forget it again.
5: This I don't believe. It's a gravestone. To the memory of Lisa Yates.
1: Who's Lisa Yates?
5: You're not going to believe this, but I used to go out with a girl called Lisa Yates. It's only shallow. The black box is buried in the grave.
4: Right, it's loaded.
9: Well, play it, Sham.
4: Nice looking bloke.
10: I don't know if anyone will ever find this, but if they do, and it's you, Dave, or you, Arnold, don't ever play it. Some things are best left buried.
9: Why have you frozen him up?
4: You heard what he said. Knows what he's talking about, that dude.
9: Come on, Holly, from Saturday night.
6: Do you know how many times in my entire life I made love?
11: Yes, we all remember this bit. Spin on, spin on. That, Lily!
6: Under the sky, star.
12: This better be good. I was sleeping, and sleeping's my third favorite thing. Come wake me up this time. What is this place?
13: It's the hologram simulation suite. This is the room that creates Rimmer.
12: Have we come to blow this room up?
13: Look, those are his dreams and everything there. Look, that's what he's dreaming right at the moment.
14: Someone to watch over.
13: I'm going to give Rimmer the best present he will ever get.
12: What are you doing?
13: I'm recording my memory.
12: Your entire memory?
13: Yeah, everything. Everywhere I've been, everything I've learned, my entire knowledge. Right, that's it. I'm going to give Rimmer a love affair. I'm going to take 8 months out of my memory, and I'm going to paste it into his. So everything that's happened to me, he's going to think happened to him.
12: You're going to give him one of your old girlfriends?
13: I'm going to give him Lisa Yates.
15: God, I love you, Jay. I love you so much.
13: And I love you, Lisa.
9: A few minor adjustments.
15: God, I love you, Rimmer. I love you so much.
13: And I love you, Lisa.
9: Change the voice.
15: God, I love you, Rimmer. I love you so much.
16: And I love you, Lisa.
13: And that's it. And when he wakes up, he'll think all this happened to him.
12: Yeah, the whole 8 months.
13: Man, that's a fine present. He was probably only expecting a tie.

0: You're in a good mood.
1: Why not, Lister, when life's so good?
0: Why is life so good?
1: You wouldn't understand, Lister. You've never been in love.
0: I have.
1: Oh, not real love, Lister. Not like I have. Not fireworks in the sky, from here to eternity, rolling naked on the beach kind of love. Not like me and Lisa.
0: So who's Lisa?
1: Never you mind, Lister. Someone who was absolutely nuts about me. That's all you need to know.
0: Fine, if you want to keep it to yourself.
1: All I'm saying is, from now on, call me Tiger.
0: An old girlfriend, was she? Tiger.
1: What a crazy, crazy year that was. The first 3 months I was at Saturn Tech doing a maintenance course. Then for absolutely no reason, I suddenly moved to Liverpool. I drank too much, I smoked too much, I became a total slob. I met Lisa, of course. I even started to eat my own toenail clippings. My tastes in music radically changed. I stopped adoring Mantovani and got into Rastabilly Scamp. Crazy.
0: Well, you know, you're in love. You go a bit crazy.
1: It was weird. I was absolutely nuts about her. But yet I started to treat her really badly.
0: No, you didn't.
1: I did. I started to give her some wishy-washy twaddle about not wanting to get tied down.
0: But you were young. You didn't want to settle down. You wanted to bum around and have a laugh.
1: But I hate bumming around and having a laugh.
0: But that's what you like when you're young.
1: But I wasn't like that when I was young. So why did I say those things?
0: I mean, she wanted you to have a career.
1: That's what I'd always dreamt of, so why did I finish it with her?
0: Because you wanted to play the field.
1: That's right. I told her I wanted to play the field. I told her that? I must have been mad. She was great, and she thought I was great.
0: Yeah, man, you're right. We're mad.
1: She was a lover and a friend.
0: You're beautiful.
1: Gorgeous.
0: Great sense of humor.
1: Terrific.
0: The sex was fantastic.
1: Amazing sex.
0: Brilliant sex.
1: Oh, primo, dynamite sex.
0: Fantastic sex. Oh. Stupendous sex.
2: Lister.
0: The way she used that. Oh, Lister. The sex. Brilliant
2: Lister,
0: sex.
2: Lister, how do you know?
0: I'm just having a guess.
3: Kindly vote. No one will ever know how beautiful the relationship between me and Lisa Yates was.
1: How could you do this to me? It's the most heartbreakingly tragic thing it's ever been my misfortune to witness.
0: Popcorn?
4: Look, I'm sorry, man. I mean, obviously I thought I was doing you a favour.
5: What's all this got to do with jigsaws, broken legs and Godzilla-sized footprints, eh?
1: Right, Smegbrain, prepare to die.
4: Eh?
1: I found the letters.
0: What letters?
1: Don't give me what letters. The letters.
0: What letters?
1: You went out with Lisa Yates too. I found the letters she sent you.
0: Oh, Smeg.
1: All the time she was going out with me, she must have been seeing you as well, behind my back. And what is more, to pour salt into the wound, you used to take her to the exact same places I used to take her, and do the exact same things.
4: River, it's not what it looks like.
1: That woman is unbelievable. We spent a night in a hotel in Southport and made love 6 times. According to her letter, you were in the exact same hotel and you made love 6 times too.
4: Listen.
1: 12 times a night? What is wrong with the woman? She's sex mad.
0: Listen.
1: It's a good job you were there. If I'd been there on my own, I would have been dead within a week. But it doesn't make sense. I mean, she loved me.
4: Listen, listen. She wasn't going out with us both at the same time.
1: Come on, I checked the dates.
4: She wasn't going out with you at all.
1: She didn't go out with me at all.
4: No, you've never even met her.
1: Is that the best you can do, Lister? That's below feeble.
4: I went down to the hologram simulation suite, and I gave you 8 months of my memory.
1: What?
4: It was a present.
1: You gave me 8 months of your memory as a present?
4: Yeah.
1: That's why I was an orphan, even though my parents were alive. That's why I had my appendix out twice.
4: You thought it was what you needed?
1: You've destroyed me, Lister. The woman I love most in the whole world didn't love me. She loved you.
4: Rimmer, listen.
0: Rimmer, listen. Rimmer! Smack!
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0: Come on, Rimmer. You've experienced love. It made you more confident, more secure.
1: It didn't happen. I never even met her.
0: It did happen. I mean, you fell in love with her in a way I never did. She's yours now. Nothing can take that away from you.
1: That time she stuck her tongue down my ear. It wasn't my ear at all. It was your ear. The woman I love most in the whole world had her tongue down your ear. The most romantic thing I've ever had down my ear is a Johnson's baby bud.
0: Come on, as far as you're concerned, you had a love affair, right, which was wonderful, yeah? And for some reason that you can't understand, it all went hideously wrong. Well, so what? Join the club, bucko. It's just you, me, and everyone else in the world.
1: I don't want to feel like this anymore.
0: So you're in pain, yeah? No, but remember, if you go through life without feeling, if you go through life never experiencing, you're no better than a jellyfish. You're no better than a bank manager.
1: I don't want this feeling anymore. I want my own memory back.
0: Okay, okay, okay. I'll arrange the last 4 days. Lisa Yates will never have happened.
1: But you'll know about it.
0: Well, I'll erase my memory from Sunday, too.
1: And the cats and Holly's.
0: Fine, if they agree.
1: What about the black box?
0: I'll destroy it.
1: It's indestructible.
0: Okay, I'll shoot it off into space.
1: Someone might find it.
0: Okay, okay. We'll bury it. We'll bury it on some planet. Yeah.
2: I'm gonna drop it. I'm gonna drop it. Put it down, man. Put it down. Whatever you want to clean it, stone.
3: He said he just wanted something somewhere, you know. So it didn't, like, disappear.
4: Thank you.

0: I'm crunching my polo, dear Liza, I'm crunching my polo, dear Liza, crunching.
1: The nicest thing about the mint with the hole is that it's smooth and never crumbles. You can eat polo without other people hearing. Try sucking them, dear Henry.
0: I can't, I've already crunched them all.
2: Oh, come in, Smithers. What is it? Speak up, boy. Orange juice.
3: No, sir. New Kellogg's Rise and Shine.
2: Hey, finish.
3: And look at this, sir.
2: No peel, no pips, and it's got vitamin C. Well, Smithers, I suppose this is it.
3: What are you doing, sir?
2: Thank you, Governor. Wife and three pips to support. Thank you.
4: New Kellogg's Rise and Shine. Now tastes as good as orange juice.
2: Oh, come in, Smithers. What is it? Speak up, boy. Orange juice.
3: No, sir. New Kellogg's Rise and Shine.
2: Hey, finish.
3: And look at this, sir.
2: No peel, no pips, and it's got vitamin C. Well, Smithers, I suppose this is it.
3: What are you doing, sir?
2: Thank you, Governor. Wife and three pips to support. Thank you.
4: New Kellogg's Rise and Shine. Now tastes as good as orange juice.
2: Oh, come in, Smithers. What is it? Speak up, boy. Orange juice.
3: No, sir. New Kellogg's Rise and Shine.
2: Hey, finish.
3: And look at this, sir.
2: No peel, no pips, and it's got vitamin C. Well, Smithers, I suppose this is it.
3: What are you doing, sir?
2: Thank you, Governor. Wife and three pips to support. Thank you.
4: New Kellogg's Rise and Shine. Now tastes as good as orange juice.
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6: I came across Mr. Kipling in the meadow by the church. 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An artist needs inspiration, he explained. 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
9: So, Rhoda's had a fight with Joe. She's crying, and we need a treacle cutter to take us out of the teaser and into the haymay. So, what are you as the writer gonna do?
10: What about she poured Joe's can of beer into his hard hat?
9: Yep, that's good. Be funnier if it was milk poured down his pants. Milk, that's a zinger. Pants, can't go wrong. Milk and pants? You just earned yourself a Chevrolet.
11: Excuse me, Mort.
9: Yeah, my friend. What is it this time?
11: Well, again, I quite see the advantage of having a Chevrolet. I'm not allowed to drive, actually, at the moment. But it's pointless. I mean, there's nothing wrong with slapstick. But it has to be motivated, not just happen in isolation. And there has to be some connection between cause and effect, surely.
9: The cause is 10 seconds to the commercial break. You know what the effect is, buddy? They don't laugh, you don't eat.
11: And that's what you call the hay wane, is it? I'm afraid I'd rather lose track of these asinine aid memoirs.
10: It's hay may. Keep up, Beardy.
11: Well, I've been trying to keep up the last 2 days, Dave, but frankly I've been mystified since the hour Mort spent taking us through the psychological symbolism of Kojak's lollipop.
12: Well, why don't you just toddle off to the British Museum for some afternoon tea, don't you know?
9: Come on, the rest of us, let's nail that sea story.
11: Well, if it's a Patrick O'Brien sea story, I'll certainly stay for that.
13: Sunday. Normally, I yield to nobody in my admiration for American culture. As a writer, it's vital to engage with the exchange of ideas from across the pond. And only last week, Elgar and I saluted the special relationship with a bag of value donuts and 10 back-to-back episodes of Sergeant Bilko. Meow.
14: You chased yours under the sofa, didn't you? Shall we see if it's still there?
15: Now then. Ah! No, there's a bit too much fluff on it, really. Oh, what's this? A fisherman's friend.
16: They do lose some of their potency over time. It's more of a fisherman's holiday acquaintance, really.
13: But the USA's influence in the world is not beyond criticism, and I would place Mort Rich's screenwriting course, Get Rich with Mort Rich, in the same bracket as his countrymen's misadventures in Central America, and with even less benefit to the natives. Not for the first time, however, during the 3 days, I found that this was a minority opinion. Mort finished his course with a sentimental, if haphazard, rendition of Where Everybody Knows Your Name, the theme song from Cheers, whereupon four senior producers and a BBC script editor started writhing about in a Pentecostalist faint. Had I known matters would take this appalling turn, I wouldn't have succumbed to my agent's powers of persuasion earlier in the week.
17: Ed, I really, really hope you haven't got any paintballing or christening plans this weekend.
14: No, Pig.
17: No stag do's or anything?
14: No. Unless anything's come in by way of repeat fees, I should be paying my rent by doing some leafleting outside a supermarket.
17: Oh, so you were planning to run a club night?
14: Just to save time, yes.
17: No, you're not. You're going to learn how to write, like, successfully.
14: Well, if you were to go to the London Library and refer to the July 1976 issue of Films and Filming, you'd realise the prevailing view is I've already mastered that art.
17: Ed, everyone's fighting to get on this course. The tickets are 750 quid, and we've got a spare one because one of our clients, who's the chief writer on Skins, isn't available.
14: Important Conkers tournament.
17: So sarcastic. No, Ben thought 11 till 6 meant 11 at night, so obviously it's too early for him because he's like Dracula about being around in daylight. Whereas you're the opposite, always emailing me at 7 o'clock in the morning, which I wish you didn't do, by the way, because I just picture you sitting there in your pants and ugh.
14: What makes you think I need to attend a writing class? I already teach one in Berkhamsted, you know.
17: Because Channel 4 won't hire any writers who haven't been on it?
14: Oh, well, if that's what I have to do to attain the required level of adolescent superficiality.
17: Not you, Ed. Your job's to take notes for the clients who can't make it because they've got, like, lives. But you might learn something, too. It's got some ace tips. Structure your way to your first swimming pool. Before you know it, you'll be brunching at the Beverly Wilshire with Paul Newman.
14: Well, I rather hope not. Although I don't suppose he'd eat much nowadays. But I'm afraid...
17: Oh, yeah, and it's free food and drink for 3 days.
14: Where is it?
17: See? And you'll be studying all your favourite old black and noir films, like All About E.T. and Ghostbusters.
14: It doesn't say anything about alcohol. I don't want to seem ungrateful, but the heart always sinks slightly when I read the word light in front of refreshments.
17: Ed, move now, go!
14: What? I've got till 11 on Friday.
17: Oh, clear the window, I've got to take a photo.
14: Does one need a mug shop too?
17: No, the hippo on the side of the bus. Got it. It's a challenge I set myself every day, to take a photo of a hippo. Last year it was elephants. You know, you need to have some goals in life, Ed, otherwise you just stand still as a person.
14: Right, point taken. If they show the African Queen on this course, I'll give you a call. Plenty of hippos in that.
17: You see, you can be serious about things when you try.
13: No, go ahead, Dave. I've had two of those already.
18: Tell you what, Biddy, here's a writing tip for you. If you lay the sandwiches flat instead of having them sticking up, you could put another plate on top, pile that one up, and it looks like you're getting grub for someone else.
13: Oh, thank you. You're really earning that Dave Wang screenwriter laminated badge.
18: Yeah, got it done at Watford Junction. It was a machine. £4.99 for 50. What do you think about the gun and license to thrill?
13: Well, as long as you're writing in the thriller genre.
18: That's the beauty of this course, though. It teaches you a lot.
13: Well, it teaches you that a garden rake is more amusing than an unruly hosepipe. Or should I say, delivers more yocks and woofers. It can't teach you how to write. You have to work that out for yourself.
18: Bloody clever, though, isn't it? Because they get your money up front. And matey with the hair weave and yellow jacket takes home, what do you reckon, £5,000 a day after the cost of the sandwiches and orange juice? Might start one up myself.
13: There's no bits in it, either. This isn't fresh juice, it's long life. There's a negative character access point for you.
19: Hey, enjoying the course, guys?
18: Yeah, very informative, Mort.
19: Well, don't enjoy yourselves too much. It's get rich with Mort Rich, not get fat.
13: This is the highlight of the 3 days for some of us.
19: Hey, jeez, you guys. You got plates stacked out there like a circus routine. You're worse than a couple of actors in a catering wagon.
18: I am an actor. Well, I was till I made a schoolboy error, appearing in a bloody awful script written by him.
19: Oh, you got a script credit?
13: One or two, Mort.
18: What's the other one, then, apart from Tenko?
19: Tenko?
13: Yes, it was set in a Japanese prison of war camp for women.
18: And I was sadistic guard 3 till he had me drown in a swamp.
13: It was the act 2 turning point.
18: Might have been that for you. It was curtains for me, mate. End of my Tenko career. Didn't even get invited to a rap party. After all that research, practice being cruel and sadistic on the missus. Well, not literally, but you know. You want rice? Get building new watchtower. Turning point. Oh, sorry, Mort. Did that go on your jacket?
19: So they actually made this Tenko thing?
13: 37 episodes.
19: Is that all?
13: Clearly, its fate was sealed by the lack of an unruly garden hose and the wartime shortage of funny milk.
19: Ah, so you Brits do have a sense of irony. I wasn't getting that from the audience.
13: Well, that's because they're all 12-year-old TV producers and script editors. They don't respond to the spoken word, only the texted or tweeted.
18: Yeah, there are 78 of them, though. I counted. Nice little learning for you, this, isn't it, Mark?
20: What? You know how much it costs to have a yellow jacket made these days?
13: Well, maybe I better put these sandwiches back.
20: Yeah, thank you.
13: Oh, I was being ironic again.
20: Well, don't. We got 3 hours of bonanza to deconstruct.
17: Yes, dear.
13: Hello, yes, I need to talk to someone about one of the evening classes.
17: Oh, I do have to tell you that we're almost fully enrolled for this term, and if you wanted celestial navigation or line dancing, there's a 2-year wait.
13: It's actually the creative writing class.
17: Oh, you're in luck. Bags the room on that one. Concession, is it?
13: No, despite the vile blows and buffets of the world that my appearance suggests.
17: Say again?
13: No, it's bad luck to quote Macbeth in a leisure centre. Creative writing is the course I teach.
17: Oh, right. Oh, still, it's cosier with just the four of you. And plenty of room for you to spread all your writings out.
13: Yes, I was rather hoping to speak with someone in control of the council finances. You see, I haven't actually had an increase in my fee for 3 years.
17: Well, let's have a look. Creative writing, Ed Reardon.
13: Because the kind of service I provide can command fees of several thousand pounds a day in some quarters. Now, obviously, I'm not suggesting an increase of that size.
17: Oh, that's lucky. Now, currently, you get £20 for 3 hours a week, excluding 10 minutes chair stacking time.
13: Which I think you'll find works out at below the minimum wage.
17: Well, you can put in an application.
13: Excellent. Would, £200 an hour be nearer the mark?
17: To be honest, the satisfaction feedback we've been getting from your course doesn't really warrant that kind of increase.
13: Well, I don't know, 50-30.
17: And there's been complaints. August 2009, teaching the works of Emily Dickinson while smelling a beer.
13: Well, we just won the Ashes. Sure, Emily would have been as delighted as anyone.
17: Several complaints concerning the repetition of the anecdote about Birkhock and Halfords. But the main stumbling block, I can see, is that you're being paid to stack chairs when the size of the class means you don't have to. Not being funny, but you've been getting away with murder.
13: I suppose after the RBS bonus business, you can't be too careful.
17: And the auditors might decide to backdate that, so you could even be looking at a reduction of 50 pence a week. Lap of the gods.
13: Look, I've been given David Cameron and Nick Clegg's personal assurance that frontline services will not be cut.
17: That is true, so you'd have to switch to one of the core disciplines, e.g. Indian head massage or making garden furniture out of old car tyres. Would you like one of our retraining leaflets?
13: No, thank you. Well, yes, just in case. One's never too old. Excuse me, I wonder if I could ask you a few questions.
21: Sorry.
13: Excuse me, I'm conducting a survey into people's favourite juices.
22: No, I never vote.
13: Excuse me?
22: Yes.
13: Oh, right. If I were to offer you a choice between fruits of the forest and tropical cocktails...
22: Where's he going? Troy! Come back here!
13: Excuse me, sir. Oh, hello, Stan.
23: Your clipboard's getting wet. Look, your colours are running. And where's my rent?
13: The one is rather contingent upon the other, I'm afraid, so it would expedite matters if you were to contribute to this survey on healthy juice options.
23: Not out here, I won't. I'll catch me death.
13: If we could do this covertly, because, strictly speaking, I'm not allowed to canvass opinions within the precincts of the supermarket.
23: Good. That's the end of that, then.
13: No idea why. Usual health and safety asininity, I imagine.
23: Health and efficiency. That's what I'm looking for.
13: Good heavens, is that still going? I thought it vanished along with the listener.
23: So what about my rent, talking of vanishing?
13: Ah, there it is. They're calling it H and E now. Shall I get it down for you?
23: Yes, please. How much are they paying you to stand out there getting wet? Because you're 2 months behind, by my reckoning.
13: Well, if I can do some more market research in the evenings and at weekends, perhaps broaden my horizons to take in non-slip surfaces, say, Alton Towers mini-brakes, then I should be up to date.
23: When?
13: By the end of the month.
23: All right. Last chance saloon, though. Rental market's booming in the home counties.
13: Yes, I'm sure it is. Thank you, Stan.
23: Oh, European slant to this week's issue. Espanol especial. Well, what's all this other bump? Oh, here you are. You might learn something. Become a successful writer.
13: Oh, not another one. The rubbish they put inside these magazines nowadays.
23: Well, not all the time. I got a good deal on these action trousers.
13: Not touching your game-flavoured prebiotic dip, Ogar. Is it a bit on the synthetic side? I'll put you down as a neither agree nor disagree. Where's the clipboard? Ah, yes, airing cupboard. Oh,
0: flies already.
13: Tuesday. The income from the evening shift outside the supermarket was more than enough to buy a full-page advertisement in the Writers Guild magazine for my services as a literary mentor, thus joining my peers at the trough. The surplus furnished the wherewithal for sufficient Merlot to sustain me through the arduous process of reading the submitted scripts. Get a second opinion from a top script doctor, £25 a consultation, had a pleasingly straightforward ring to it, and was aimed squarely at the Achilles heel of those who labour under the delusion that they might be undiscovered geniuses. Sure enough, the bait was taken almost immediately.
1: Oh, for heaven's sake, Elgar! Seems I've got to go to the sorting office. And maybe some little time.
3: I'm sick.
1: Yes, mate.
3: Oh, sorry if I've interrupted an important card game.
1: Oh, that's all right. Rubbish hand. What can you do with that, look?
3: Oh, dear, yes, I see. Well, I also have three cards, equally irritating.
1: Insufficient postage on each packet. I'll just get them for you. Got your ID, recent utility bill?
3: I have, yes.
1: Can't be a mobile phone bill or video club membership.
3: No, it's from the water company. Burco H2O flow. Privatisation and trivialisation. Ugly bedfellows once again.
1: Right, here they are. Bill. Thank you. Threat of county court summons.
3: Yes, you don't actually need to read what it says. Just confirm my name and address.
1: Ah, it's okay. They never mean it. But I hope you've got three times the £4.50 excess.
3: As much as that. Well, look, if you open the envelopes, there'll be a cheque or a postal order in each. That's £75. I can pay you out of that.
1: Oh, I don't think so. You can't open them till you've taken delivery. That'd be like me trying to scoop the pot before I've played these cards. Wrong way round. Even Victoria Corran couldn't get away with that.
3: But look, these are just scripts people send me to read. I don't need to look at them. They'll all be about incest anyway. They always are.
1: Really?
3: Oldest cliché in the book for some reason. If you extrapolated figures on the evidence of these efforts, most of the country would be illegally related to each other. I'd probably be your half-brother.
1: Well, even if you were, I can't break the rules.
3: Oh, all right, just keep them then. I'll wait for the ones with the right postage on. I just want the money inside. I've absolutely no desire to read these things.
1: Well, that's not very professional.
3: No worse than you postmen emptying sacks of Christmas cards over the nearest hedge or stuffing them back in another pillar box then going off to the pub.
1: That's just an urban myth.
3: No, it isn't. I've done it.
1: When?
3: Last Christmas. That was a temporary.
1: Why didn't you say you were one of us? All right, you can have these.
3: Oh, thank you very much.
1: I'd better turn the CCTV camera off first.
3: Any chance of sitting in on your game? I've got 75 quid here.
1: Well, it's all right. We play for red rubber bands.
21: Cashier, number 3.
24: Come on, Beardy, move along.
3: Oh, hello, Dave. Why the bank has to go to all the trouble of hiring a studio and getting some actor to read a barely comprehensible instruction?
21: Cashier, number 7.
24: I know who that is. We did a pot noodles voiceover together. Mexican chili.
3: But would it have been too much trouble for her to record cashier number 1, cashier number 2, etc., all at once instead of breaking it up?
24: No, she actually does talk like that. Never stops working. Heathrow Terminal 5, number 23 bus, lift at Chalk Farm Station.
3: But it's still ridiculous. All this to furnish some 12-year-old on a sound desk with the wherewithal to buy a Mini Cooper or go ski boarding. Whatever happened to just saying, next?
24: Don't think that attitude's going to be very helpful. Not if you're trying to scrounge another overdraft or something. It'll be a case of just bugger off.
3: No, I'm paying money in, actually.
24: Snap! I got a load of checks here for the Dave Wang writing course.
3: Oh, what on earth qualifies you to set yourself up as a script guru?
24: Same qualifications as Malt Rich. None whatsoever. I looked him up on the movie database. Not a single credit. Only a treatment in development.
3: Ah, yeah, straight out of Euphemisms for Unemployment Volume 2.
24: Did you write that and all?
3: Too busy with my own screenwriting course, Dave. Little matter of 14 checks to pay in.
24: 48, me.
3: You've always got to go one better, haven't you?
24: No, that's 34 better. Justice, I'd say. You done me on Tenko, you had me killed off in Holby. I reckon I could have been in line for a TV Times Reader's Award with that cheeky hospital porter. Now, the tables are turned, Beardy.
21: Cashier, number 2.
3: Ah, that's me.
24: You better spend that money straight away before they ask for it back. And get a move on, they close at 4.
3: Oh, dear. A lot of these checks are upside down, back to front. And I haven't had time to fill in my paying in book because... talking to you, Dave.
24: Don't look so pleased with yourself, because you'll mess this up like you do everything else.
21: Cashiers closing in 1 minute.
3: Now, which window was it again?
24: Two! And hurry up, come on. I need this money to eat at the weekend.
3: Calm down, Dave. Who knows, there may be a new flavour of pot noodle in need of your professional expertise. Ah, good afternoon, Rohan. Just managed to scuttle across the drawbridge before you lower the portcullis.
21: Thank. Now, close.
3: Oh, just in time.
24: I won't forget this, Beardy.
3: So, Mrs. Thomas, if you don't mind taking the advice of an old hand who's knocked around...

0: So, Mrs. Thomas, if you don't mind taking the advice of an old hand who's knocked around the corridors of TV Centre for more years than I care to mention, if I were you, I'd hold up the reveal, as we dramatists call it, that Cynthia is actually her own mother until after the accident with the bees. Always keep a surprise or two up your sleeve. Your brother in ink, Ed Reardon. Right, if that's not worth 25 quid, I don't know what it is. This burgundy's going down awfully well, Elgar. No. Turbot all right? Jolly good. We can quite get used to this. In fact, why don't I make things easier by keeping that letter as a template and just change the names of the incestuous parties from all the other scripts? Works perfectly well in the bank announcement. Hold up the reveal that Cynthia is her own mother. Yes, hello.
1: Hi, darling.
0: Oh, hello, Pink. If you're wanting me to write something, I'm afraid I'm far too tied up right now.
1: Yes, I can hear how hard you're working. Second bottle of Merlot 1990, is it?
0: No, for once I'm being properly remunerated for running my own writing course.
1: I know. I saw your ad in the Writers Guild magazine. Just wondering if you discovered any hot new talent in need of a top agent.
0: None whatsoever.
1: Oh, that's a shame. I'd give you a finder's fee.
0: Appealing as that may be, Ping, I have to say, hand on heart, that it's the usual pile of rubbish. There's one piece of eco-agitprop nonsense I read this morning about a woman who's got a lodger with squeaky boots and has all her trees chopped down. I mean, it's a pointless, tedious mess.
1: Well, at least it's not about incest.
0: Oh, I think that's another delivery just arrived. So I won't give up because, as you know, I'm absolutely passionately committed to new writing, especially if it triggers a finder's fee.
1: OK, Ed, I'm counting on you. Doctors is on 5 times a week now. Those scripts won't write themselves.
0: Really? You amaze me. Right, off the sofa, Elgar. I'll be needing that space too.
2: Thursday. The contents of the Parcel Force van confirmed that as far as writing advice was concerned, Ed Reardon was now the go-to guy, as I heard Jesus referred to the other day by a member of the General Synod. Gratifying though this was in purely financial terms, enabling me to pay Stan, my landlord, the back rent, it also brought with it certain hazards, such as snagging one's fingernails on the stapled padder bags and the equally irritating offers to collaborate on projects as doomed as they were diverse.
0: Hey, Ed, I'd really appreciate it if you could pop up to Penrith this weekend to help put the finishing touches to my musical about Hadrian's Wall. There's a spare bunk in my sister's caravan.
2: Fortunately, I was able to ease the burden by putting my own writing class to work, assessing the manuscripts, thereby sharpening their critical faculties and helping them with their own writing development, and helping me to fulfil the terms of my contract with the local further education authority.
3: Why do we have to unstack all these chairs?
0: I'd like you to put each of your scripts on a chair according to how you rate them. So, hopeless here, not bad on this one, and just plain obscene on these. Actually, you might need to unstack a few more chairs, Olive.
3: Can't we just pile them up on table instead?
0: Who's the writer here, Pearl, you or me?
4: I tell you what, none of these are writers. A bigger load of rubbish I've never read.
3: You shouldn't say that, Stan. It's very nice of Mr. Reardon to give these young hopefuls the chance of winning a day out at Elstree Studios.
0: It's just nice to be able to put a bit back. A competition seemed like a good idea.
5: I didn't get to the bottom of page one on most of mine.
0: Well, that might have to be a separate chair, then.
3: Well, I think you should have done, Pearl. Some of these poor people have gone to a lot of trouble. They've had them properly bound in a nice shiny cover.
5: They're the filthiest.
4: And then there's the postage. They'll be looking at £1.60 on some of these.
5: And the same again for stamped address envelope.
0: Which does raise the question, why does one write?
5: That's it. Because even if you're successful, you can end up sat at Waterston's all morning on your own like that lad did.
4: Will Self. He was well named.
3: He didn't sell a single copy of his book about monkeys. I felt sorry for him. I took him a ban, but I think that made him feel worse.
5: No, but you meant well.
4: He should have stuck to being on Shooting Stars.
0: So,

0: campaign teams. Tony Blair's moved everyone around to make way for Alan Milburn. Michael Howard thinks that by dusting off ever older and weirder Tories, he'll magically find someone people like. He must be repeatedly watching the X-Men movies and imagining that the right combination of mutants can make a winning team. And all Tories are desperately trying to seem appealing. Anne Widdecombe had that bizarre makeover to look more like Vivian Westwood. As though that's a good thing. And the correspondents feverishly jabber about what all this means. So if I can offer a brief piece of advice for party leaders and Westminster journalists, here's the thing. The result of the election is decided, and this is why. In a few weeks, it will be the Labour Party conference. We watch the conference and we think, oh, no, I can't vote for these people anymore. They're warmongers, they're America's lackeys, they're in the pocket of big business, they're just as bad as the Tories. And then on Monday morning, the Tory conference starts. And you think, oh, they're just not, are they? And those of us who might be seen as being to the left of Labour don't do ourselves any favours by suggesting they are the same. When human beings are arguing a position, the first temptation is to overstate the case. And one of the most common ways of doing that is to make inaccurate comparisons. Sometimes in our indignation, we lose a sense of proportion. Gordon, I believe we've had a letter of complaint from a man in the West Country following comments I made on last week's show.
1: Yeah, that's right, Jeremy. Right, here we go. Dear so-called Jeremy Hardy, am I the only person who's sick and tired of your continual slights against the people of Cornwall? Although not Cornish myself, I have lived here for 2 weeks since the medical professionals insist on calling my breakdown because of the medical establishment stereotyping of anyone who is different or reliant on heavy sedation. Since moving here, I've been studying the Cornish language and bought a pasty. Which I was unfortunately unable to eat because I've recently been self-diagnosed as pasty intolerant. I have found the local people not only have a civilization going back as far as Poldark, in fact, mackerel was invented here and not by the Incas, as was previously thought, but also to be quite friendly and not as violent as I expected. And yet, you persist in stereotyping the Cornish as being rural. How are you different from the Gestapo or the Ku Klux Klan? Why is it not all right to attack Muslims on the way to Friday prayers and yet okay to broadcast jokes about people who face no discrimination or persecution? What you are doing is quite literally exactly the same as the massacre of Armenians in the Ottoman Empire. It might be polite middle-class satire, but it is genocide nonetheless. Lots of love, Simon Plectrum. Lost wherewithal, Cornwall.
0: Thank you, Simon. All correspondence is gratefully received and carefully filed. Well, shredded. We tried to file, but it took too long and the paper kept bending. Now, I have myself been involved in campaigns in which I found people drawing ill-considered parallels. As we discussed last week, 20 years ago I was living in a squat in St Pancras. I'd not been there long before the local authority decided the building was due for rehab, which today means slightly woozy celebrities having a break in a private hospital, but in those days meant slapping some paint on old council flats. In our fight to prevent our eviction, we squatters commissioned one among us who could do graphics. This was before Apple Macs, and the work was done with Letraset and wild exaggeration. When our artist unveiled his creation, already printed by the hundred, I was mortified. Above a picture of what appeared to be two people in an empty flat in their underpants were the words, "What does Camden Council have in common with the Nazi Party? The final solution." I spent a lot of time with scissors that night. Now, we did have justice on our side. There was little need for the council to chuck us out because London at that time had thousands of empty council flats. One could justifiably say the capital looked quite pokey from the outside but was surprisingly spacious once you got inside. The council used spectacular statistical ruses to prove to us that all the flats in Camden with steel shutters over their doors were not empty at all, merely resting. In fact, to dissuade squatters, concrete was poured down the toilets, hardly necessary since most of us were vegetarians. But for all their faults, I don't think I would compare Camden Council in the early 80s to the Third Reich. Comparisons with the Nazis are almost never valid. They are made because the Holocaust is by far the worst thing anyone can think of. That is not to say we should create a hierarchy of oppression. On the one hand, it's not true to say that Ariel Sharon is as bad as Hitler. On the other hand, I don't think that not being as bad as Hitler should be counted as a great achievement for a human being. I like to think that most of us...

0: Now, a funny little way, are not as bad as Hitler. To be absolutely fair to Sharon, one could also say he's not even as bad as his rivals within his own party, but somehow that's not terribly consoling either. While it's wrong to equate the suffering of the Palestinians with the suffering of the European Jews under Hitler, their suffering has still been appalling, and the fact that it is appalling is manifest. It doesn't need to be compared to anything else. Can we really not understand that something's wrong without a precedent?
1: Darling, I'm reading the stuff in the paper about the Sudan, and I just don't see what the big problem is.
2: I think the issue is that it's like what happened in Rwanda.
1: Oh, I see, like a Somalia.
2: More like Bosnia meets the treatment of the Aborigines with a little bit of apartheid.
1: Ah, okay, gotcha. I'm with you now. Dreadful. Absolutely.
0: I also used the term hierarchy of oppression. What I meant by this is that there is a danger of letting people off the hook because of their historic oppression. Because of the Nazis, some people are uneasy about criticizing Israel for the occupation. And because of the occupation, some people are uneasy about criticizing the Palestinian Authority for its treatment of gays. In fact, gays from all over the Middle East seek sanctuary in Israel. You might say Tel Aviv is a Mecca for gays. But that doesn't lessen Israel's culpability for the occupation. And it's not to say Israel is a paradise of progressive thought. It is the only country to have produced a transsexual Eurovision winner, Dana International. But 6 years on, the religious lobby is still enraged by her. Although professionally, you can see why rabbis would be annoyed by a man who's had a sex change.
3: You try to be careful. You try not to take too much off his little schmickel. Then some sergeant takes it right back to the foundations.
0: The point here, I think, is that in seeing the rights and wrongs of an issue, we don't need to paint people or societies as good or evil. Likewise, one of the arguments used against the war is that Iraq was the cradle of civilization. Well, so? Croydon's a dump, but I wouldn't want America to invade it. Let them try. I'd like to see them moving armoured divisions around a suburb in which every road ends with a car park. But that's not relevant either. Before the invasion of Afghanistan, some people argued against it on the basis that the Allies would meet determined resistance. That's not the issue. Pensioners are a pushover, but you still shouldn't mug them. Suddenly, everyone was an expert on Afghanistan's geography and how it might impact on modern warfare.
1: Well, unless they reach the Hindu Kush before May, when the mild season sets in, US troops will become hopelessly disorientated about whether to wear a jacket or not in the evening.
2: And the Afghans are, after all, a warrior people who wear layers and have a network of caves that are pleasantly cool but never freezing.
0: Ever since Napoleon was defeated by the Russian winter, it's been imagined that all imperialist outings will come a cropper because of the weather. Well, I'm sorry, weather, your puny hailstones are no match for aerial bombardment. US tanks didn't melt in the summer heat of Iraq. It was a doddle. It wasn't a Russia. It was a Belgium. And anyone who's ever been to Belgium will know if there's anywhere an invading army might expect to get bogged down, it's there. And yet still the Germans managed to bag it twice in 25 years. Now, I mentioned the matter of Iraq being the cradle of civilization. Conversely, people who condemn US imperialism will express their opposition in terms of America being a debauched society with too many ice cream flavours. But politics should not be a beauty contest, with Robin Cook doing badly in the swimsuit section and Tony Blair scoring highly in his interview because he wants to travel and bomb underprivileged children. But when it comes to championing a people's right to independence, too often do we express our support in terms of what a fantastic people they are. Their music is so vibrant, their language is so expressive, they're so friendly, stroke dignified, we bought some material there once, and they had a well-developed system of calculating VAT in the 4th century. Shouldn't matter, and it's not the point. I know that sometimes we're trying to rescue oppressed people from a colonial stereotype which says they're feckless mud people who can't grow things and to whom all forms of administration are cultural anathema. It's clearly not true that Palestine was just empty desert before Israel was founded. But we don't need to go over the top and argue that the reason the Palestinians should have their own state is that they were experimenting with an early lawnmower when the ancient Britons were still living in flats. Many Palestinians are extremely learned and cultured people, but it shouldn't matter if they're all Philistines. Actually, I think they are Philistines. I'll check the Bible. But you know what I mean. The case for the reunification of Ireland does not hinge on Riverdance or Guinness or W.B. Yeats. America should end the blockade of Cuba, regardless of how sensual Latin music is. It shouldn't matter if people are tone-deaf, cack-handy clodhoppers, their poetry doesn't scan and their needlework's all over the place. If they've got a case, they've got a case. And the trouble with fetishizing the culture of one party in a dispute is that we're in danger of suggesting that the culture of the other party is deficient. Very tempting to mock the culture of people with whom we disagree, but it's not the point, except perhaps when politics finds expression in culture. It's hard to look at an apprentice boys' march and feel like you're in Rio. Orange marchers tell us,
4: "Thus is our culture!"
0: And you think,
2: "Yeah, but it's not very good, is it?"
0: But there's more to the Irish Protestant community than Orangeism. There are actors, musicians, poets, broadcasters and journalists, although tellingly, very few of them give enthusiastic endorsement to Ian Paisley. And this brings me onto the subject of celebrity support. But before I move on to that, Alison and Gordon, my own celebrity supporters, I'd like to conduct a little experiment in arguing your position. And before they'd let me do this series, the BBC made me go on a management training course. Now, I've devised a little playlet to demonstrate some of the skills I learned and show the listener how they can be used in an everyday environment. Now, you're both experienced actors, so I know you won't mind cold reading.
1: Yeah, all right.
2: Well, I usually prefer to workshop a character for several years, but, okay.
0: Well, here's your script. Right, now, Alison, you're leaving a BBC studio at the end of the day, and Gordon, you're a robber who accosts her in the street with a knife. Right, in your own time.
2: Okay. Scream!
0: Sorry, that's the stage direction. I should have done brackets.
2: Right, sorry.
1: Give me the bag, bitch. bitch, is that a camp bitch or more gangster?
0: I think more gangster. I mean, he could be camp. Give me the bag.
1: Give me the bag.
0: I'm not sure. Follow your instincts.
1: Give me the bag, bitch, else I will cut you.
2: I hear what you're saying, and I'm sensing a lot of anger from you. But you must respect that my understanding of the situation is different from yours.
1: Listen up and listen good. Shouldn't that be listen well?
0: It's dialect.
1: Oh, right, of course. Wonderful. Okay, yeah. Listen good. I'm taking your money. I have to address my needs. I'm hurting bad. Not badly. Yeah, no, I'm getting it now. It's great.
2: I sense your pain, but I am not the cause of your pain. You are attempting to use my money to compensate for a lack of forward planning in your budget allocation.
1: Silence. That's not very gangster. How about shut the freaking Henry up?
0: Good, yes.
2: Please redirect your knife. I'm feeling very disemboweled.
0: I think that's disempowered. Sorry. That's my writing, sorry.
2: Yeah, I like disemboweled.
0: Well, try it anyway.
2: Well, where shall I go from?
0: Disemboweled.
2: I have stabbing issues, which I wish to resolve in a neutral setting.
1: Lady, this ain't no neutral setting. This is the street.
2: You're raising your voice. And that is an... And that is an infringement of my space.
1: Bitch. Your manner is confrontational and I feel personally intimidated.
2: I apologise.
1: I hear your apology and feel I might also have been at fault.
2: Please accept my bag.
1: I would accept a compromise in which you keep your children's photos.
2: This has been productive.
1: So, Jeremy, what's this bit? The kiss.
0: Yeah, I don't know where I was going with that. Sorry. Yeah. Anyway, thanks both of you, and I hope that was instructive. But on with the subject of celebrity support for political parties. Political organisations always feel they can argue their case more convincingly if famous people sign up to it. It's always a pleasure seeing the dwindling band of misfits who support the Conservative Party. Now, Alison, you've done a bit of research on this. Who have they got left?
2: Yes, I checked their website just before the start of the show, and I'm just checking again. Yep. Already, several key members of the 1973 production of Rookery Nook at Camberley Playhouse seem to have slipped off the list. They've still got an understudy from Ippy Tombi, so that's their black person. But in terms of actual celebrity, that really only leaves the disc jockey Mike Reed and TV cook Anthony Worrell Thompson.
0: Yeah, Anthony Worrell Thompson does sum up the state of the Tories. You look at that face and you think, flounder. Now, Gordon, you've been researching Labour celebrity support. How are they doing?
1: Yeah, actually, not that well either. Tony Blair could once fill number 10 with pop stars. Now he's left with ginger pubes from Simply Red.
0: Mind you, UKIP's very existence seems to revolve around the sudden recruitment of Robert Kilroy Silk. How does that work?
2: Yeah, I know. He does have the look of an over-enthusiastic gynaecologist.
0: Yeah, and he denounced Arabs as limb amputators. At least limb amputation is a thing a person has to endure a maximum of 4 times. Kilroy was on week after week. And that was cruel and unusual punishment. I suppose he is at least an ex-politician, unlike party colleague Joan Collins, who seems to have been independent from the UK for a very long time, and semi-devolved from the real world. Now, in America, the Democrats massively outgun the Republicans in terms of star support, but celebrities there are sometimes said to be liabilities because of their lives are so pampered. Republicans make do with action movie stars who are seen as robust and grounded, although how Arnold Schwarzenegger could be seen as a safe pair of hands is beyond me. At least his father always kept one hand where you could see it. The Tories go through phases of trying to appear less nasty. Howard now seems to want to speak of his immigrant ancestry all the time. He was less vocal about it as Home Secretary. Most of us put our parents in a home. I imagine he put his in a detention centre. His champions tried to project his cool image as being the result of a fine mind when he got himself into a pickle, saying that although he supported the Iraq war, he wouldn't have voted with the government. Political correspondents told us that because he's a barrister by trade, he was arguing his case in a legalistic way and that the rest of us were just too thick to get it. Well, pity the accused when the jury can't make head nor tail of what his counsel is saying. You're looking at 25 years and your brilliant brief has decided to conduct your whole defence in Latin. And the fact is, we weren't too thick to understand Howard. His position was untenable. He wants to benefit from disquiet about a war he supported. The Tories and their allies are traditional militarists, and they just can't bear the fact that Tony Blair has presided over more death in 7 years than they could achieve even if their plans for the health service were implemented. But as I say, reality is bad enough without the anti-war movement embellishing its case. We shouldn't, for example, waste too much energy on 9/11 conspiracy theories. We are right about many things. Saddam Hussein was not responsible for 9/11, but Al-Qaeda unquestionably were. Some might say...
2: Yes, well, that's what they want you to think.
0: But regardless of what they want us to think, it is true. It's not to be afraid of. It doesn't justify war. And we can still point out that Al-Qaeda were a creation of American intelligence, although I think it's fair to say American intelligence have let them get a little bit out of hand and is wishing it had set clearer boundaries for them and fed them fewer E-numbers when they were little. It's fair to say the White House blithely ignored the dangers posed by Al-Qaeda, but let's not spend too much time on the web. There's a theory that no plane hit the Pentagon on September 11, 2001. But I've seen the pictures, and if no plane hit the Pentagon, Washington has a hell of a problem with termites. And perhaps the most inventive theory is the one that says George W. Bush organised the attack. Now, I'm sorry, that was a skilled operation. Involving Stanley knives, and we know he's not allowed to hold the sharp things. There are many things wrong with him. He's a case for alcoholics not recovering. Someone should slap a tequila patch on him fast to get him to chill out. Man needs a drink. His angry yearning for one is propelling us to Armageddon. I think we can justly say he's not a good person. But I doubt whether it says criminal mastermind on his passport. What we know, and what is scary, is that he seems to sublimate his addiction through religion. Clinton I felt safer with. He did cold, bloody, cynical things, but you never felt he was on a crusade. He was ostensibly a Christian, as any US president has to be, but he never gave more than a casual nod to it.
2: He was too busy on the receiving end of the casual nodding.
0: Well, true. Now, The worrying thing about all religions is that ultimately they don't argue their positions. All our Heavenly Father has to say is,
2: because I said so, that's why.
0: Any counter-argument is met with a pitying smile. All religions have some good standalone bits, but then just have stuff you have to do for no other reason than it's in a book. And if you don't approach scripture with the idea it's divinely inspired, it reads like a stilted essay by a 14-year-old who's a bit of a loner and really thinks he's onto something. And people ask why God allows such terrible things to happen in the world. I've assumed for a long time that there is no God, but I'm starting to think that it's entirely possible there is a God, and he's a lazy, stupid, callous drunk. Not only does he move in a mysterious way, he's uncoordinated. In fact, he's downright clumsy.
3: I'm just going to move these tectonic plates. I'll set that bloody volcano off. What am I going to do with all that pumice? I'll have to create a plague of hard skin in the feet, I suppose. Now, where did I put the Ark of the Covenant? I put it on the roof of the car outside, Asda, in the bag with the sealant for the San Andreas Fault. I should really get someone in to do that properly.
4: They're going to get us Yellow Pages, Gabriel! Gabriel!
0: He didn't deliberately plague Egypt with locusts and frogs, he just dropped them. Rivers ran blood because he cut himself shaving. That's why he grew the beard after that. Nonetheless, one of the arguments for the existence of God is the "this can't be all there is" argument. Not only do some of us feel that existence can't be as banal as it seems, that there must be some universal force, some superior being, someone you know would never say,
3: "Cold enough for you?"
0: when it's cold. There is also a tendency to hope that our existence isn't extinguished just because someone says,
3: "I'm calling it."
0: Or,
2: "Hey, did you feel that? I think we just went over something. I've put me lippy on all crooked now. Hey, hold the wheel for a second, will you?"
0: Now, as I've suggested, I don't set much store by the argument that the universe is so wondrous that there must be a divine plan. Most of it appears to be a void with the odd planet where nothing lives, the atmosphere is unbreathable gas, it rains sulfuric acid and you can't get a cup of tea anywhere. Our bit is the only half-decent bit of space there appears to be, unless you believe superior intelligences travel light years across the galaxy simply to trample our wheat. It's not even a good practical joke. No one cares apart from farmers and that bloke from the Trogs. They could at least make us all apple pie beds or steal Christmas like the Grinch. And what efforts have they made at exploration? Do they think they're likely to find anything interesting up a Hick's bum? I like to think that if humanity ever does conquer space, we make a bit more effort at communicating with other civilizations than vandalizing their arable produce and checking a few prostates. Walter Raleigh only had a boat and he brought back fags and spuds and invented the bicycle. I want God to make a case for himself. Humans can argue religious ethics. That's fine. Ethics are good. Codes for living are good. People say politics and religion should be kept separate. But that doesn't make any sense, really. If you believe a mitzvah, a commandment, is right, wouldn't you want it in statute? Maybe not the ox one, but you'd think "thou shalt not kill" is important enough at least to warrant a free vote on a private member's bill. Though I suspect it would get a mauling from the Defence Select Committee. Anyhow, before we go, there's just time for one more look at the state of celebrity support for the Conservative Party.
2: I'm just checking their website now. Yes, seems to be holding steady.
0: Have they got John McCririck?
2: You kind of feel they should have, don't you? Oh, hang on. Howard's appointed a new spokesman for the colonies. Yes, Anthony Eden.
0: He's dead, isn't he?
2: Yes, but he is standing for Eastbourne South.
1: Can't Howard find some of the ones who are quite popular? I mean, people quite like Ken Clark.
0: Yeah, Portillo. Apparently he's a gay icon.
2: You mean he's easily accessible on the desktop?
0: Oh, they were just giddy student days.
2: Heady, don't you mean?
0: Probably that too. Anyway, good night.
1: Jeremy Hardy Speaks to the Nation was written by Jeremy Hardy and starred TV action hero Gordon Kennedy and proper actor with gestures and everything, Alison Steadman. The producer was David Tyler and the programme was a Positive production for the BBC.
5: 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Now there are 100 new pence in a pound. Think decimal. 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

we present Brothers in Law, a radio adaptation by Richard Waring of the television series, which was based on the original book by Henry Cecil, starring Richard Briers with Richard Waring and John Glyn Jones.

0: Episode 9, With Use of Bath, featuring this week's special guests, Derek Giler and Nicholas Phipps.
1: Mr. Butler, how much longer are you going to be in that bathroom?
2: None of your business.
1: Look, you've been there an hour and a half.
2: And I'll be in an hour and a half if I want
1: to. Oh, no, you won't.
2: Yes, I will. You have the bath in the morning.
1: In the morning? I'm not going to stay dirty all night. Look, I'm the landlord. This is my house, Mr. Butler, and I want to have a bath. Ah, so you're coming out, are you? It's about time.
2: Mr. Wilson, I'll be obliged if you would kindly wait till I've vacated.
1: Landlord.
2: And I am the tenant, and my lease gives me use.
1: No. Of bathroom. Not this kind of use.
2: Oh, yes, it does.
1: We'll see about that, chappy.
2: You're not coming in.
1: I'm not letting you lock that door again.
2: Stop shoving, stop shoving.
1: Well, let me in there.
2: No, I'm not.
1: Let me in. Oh, blimey.
3: And there, Henry, before my client's startled gaze, was Mrs. Butler, stark naked on the weighing machine.
4: Who'd ever think such goings-on go on in Tulse Hill? Well, I knew it was only a matter of time before the older generation formed their own permissive society.
3: Look, it's not that kind of case at all. Mr. Butler is now bringing an action against my client for trespass plus damages for the shock it gave his wife.
4: Well, that ought to teach your bloke not to barge into other people's bathrooms.
3: It isn't other people's bathrooms. That's the point. It's his bathroom. He's the landlord. Yet every time he goes to use it, the butlers are in there.
4: Weighing themselves.
3: Yes. Well, Mrs. Butler weighs herself while Mr. Butler has baths.
4: Well, they sound a very devoted couple.
3: Frankly, I can't see they've got a hope of getting anything more than nominal damages. I mean, honestly, Henry, what harm can this have really done Mrs. Butler?
4: Well, if she looks anything like the woman downstairs from me, it's your client who should claim for shock.
5: Roger, I think there must be more to it than what you've told me.
3: Well, I can't think what. As regards the trespass, well, my client says the number of baths the butler's indulged in, his only hope of getting a bath was to barge in.
4: Do the butlers dispute that?
3: Mr. Butler says he's entitled to use the bathroom as often as he wants to. He says that's in his lease.
4: Ah, that's what this case is about. This is your first brush with the landlord-tenant relationship, isn't it, brother? You just don't know. There's no obsession so utter as the hatred of a tenant for his landlord. Unless it's the hatred of landlord for his tenant.
3: This landlord and tenant are living in the same house. No, Henry. What we've got here is something quite different. My case is an example of the contribution the courts of justice can make towards solving problems of contemporary living.
4: How's that again?
3: Look, we have here two sets of people who are deadlocked. Stalemate. So what do? They come before the trained legal minds of barristers and judges and they say, tell us. Which of us is right?
4: They say what?
3: They say, tell us. Out of your wisdom and your experience, make a decision for us. So that thereafter we may live in harmony, as neighbors should live.
4: Stone the crows. Honestly, Roger, sometimes you are so unaware, it's almost virginal.
3: Well, now what have I done?
4: Well, your patient's strong outlook on life. Oh, mate, we'll have to do something about you. I can't think what sort of surgery, but oh, mate.
6: I've got most of the books you asked me for. I think Mr. Grimes has got Woodfall.
3: Oh, thanks, Alec. I'd better take Redman as well.
6: Ah, Mr. Bladrow's got that.
4: Oh, yes, sorry, old man. I meant to bring it along, but, well, I do use it rather a lot.
3: Redman?
4: Yes, it's just the right thickness for putting my foot on when I clean my shoes. Still, if it'll help bring harmony to Tulse Hill...
3: Look, it's too late to get it now, isn't it? I'll be off to court in a few minutes.
7: Oh. Ah, first we here's Woodfall for you.
3: Oh, thank you, Grimes.
7: Yeah. Gracious me. What do you need that pile of books for? Taking the case to the House of Lords?
3: It's a county court summons, Grimes. Landlord and tenant on use of bath.
7: Oh, yeah, you haven't had one of those, have you? That'll be good experience for you. Tell them a tale, my dear fellow. Tell them the tale. It won't do any good. It's all grist to the mill.
3: Well, I don't know about it won't do any good. I think I'll be able to prove my chap's in the right.
7: Oh, I don't doubt it, my dear fellow. Trouble is, so can the other chap.
3: What do you mean?
7: This is landlord and tenant, dear fella.
3: Look, why does everybody keep saying landlord and tenant as though they're a different species?
7: Oh, they are. Yeah, just what they are. That's the point about these domestic disputes. Neither side's completely right and neither's completely wrong. They're both half and half.
3: Are you saying that I just shouldn't bother with these books, that all the laws and precedents laid down to guide people in circumstances like this just don't apply?
7: No, not a bit of it. They're very wise. You look them up, learn them, quote them, chuck them around in court as much as you can. It's very good for you and impresses the solicitors no end.
3: Look, It's my client I want to help, not myself.
7: Well, of course you do, my dear fellow. Now, look, you sort out his bath for him. Get it off his mind. Then he can start working up a good squabble on something else. Washing on the line on Sunday, smells from the dustbin and so on.
3: Why should it make him like that?
7: Landlord and tenant, my dear fellow.
3: Oh, for heaven's sake. It's a fact of life. I'm sorry. I just cannot see why. Just because people share the same accommodation, they should automatically become all warped and bitter and mistrustful.
7: Well, neither do I, really. But it happens. Look at husbands and wives. But don't be discouraged, my dear fellow. You do your best. You can't do more, can you? That's right. You keep at it and tell them a tale, boy.
3: Hey, what's the use of people saying don't be discouraged after they've just done their best to discourage you?
4: But you're not discouraged, are you? All that good sound common sense just bounced right off you.
3: I still believe a good decision in this case will help these people live more happily together. Come in.
8: Hello, Roger.
3: Sally.
8: Ready?
3: What, yes.
8: Well, I often wondered what your headquarters looked like. This is where it's all plotted and planned, is it?
3: Yes, well...
8: Is this the chair where the accused sits? Yes, I killed him. And I'm glad you're here. Glad, glad. He didn't deserve to live.
4: Thank you, dear. Don't call us. We'll call you.
3: Sally, it's very nice to drop in, but I've got to be at court in an hour.
8: Yes, I know. I'm going to drive you there.
3: Really?
8: Yes, this is one case I definitely don't want to miss. Can't wait to see you in action against her.
3: Do you know Mrs. Butler?
8: Who's Mrs. Butler?
4: The bride in the bath. She's a star witness.
8: Oh, I don't know anything about the case. I phoned Alec to remind you it's my birthday on Thursday, and she told me today's a new experience for you. First time you've been up against this sort of opposing counsel.
3: What? Well, it's someone called Kent. What's so special about him?
8: What's so special about him is he's a her.
4: What? Oh, it gets better and better. I must try and get along to this.
8: Yes, well, I shall certainly be there.
3: A lady barrister? Well, I don't see what difference that makes. I honestly don't. There are lots of lazy barristers in the courts today.
8: Yes, well, I've seen photographs of this one. She's rather attractive.
4: Very attractive.
3: Oh, really? Look, I've got a case to present. Whether my opponent is an attractive woman or a bald old man, it won't influence me.
4: It won't.
3: But I'll get it.
4: Oh, I must get along to this.
3: Why is everybody making such a production out of this case?
4: Because that's exactly what it is, old man. Roger Thursby in the case of the naked lady.

0: Not a stitch did I have on, Your Honor.
1: Well, I mean to be burst in upon like that. I mean not a stitch. Standing there without even a towel. Respectable married woman standing there, mother naked. Well, you can imagine.
2: Yes, quite, yes. Now, Mrs. Butler, you're not suggesting, are you, that Mr. Wilson knew you were in there?
1: Of course he knew I was in there. He saw me, didn't he? Looked right at me. Eyes standing out like chapel at pegs.
2: Yes, but not when the door was shut.
1: Oh, not when it was shut, but when it was open, he did.
2: You mean he didn't know you were in there?
1: He did know I was in there. Like I just said, he saw me.
2: Yes, but he didn't know he was going to see you, did he?
1: Well, how should I know? I've no idea what goes on in Mr. Wilson's mind, I'm glad to say.
2: But look, had you any reason for supposing that before Mr. Wilson opened the door, he knew in advance that when he did, he would see you?
3: Mr. Fairfield, is this line of questioning leading us anywhere?
2: But I was trying to make a point, Your Honor, with respect.
3: Well, respect is one thing and clarity is another. What point were you trying to make, Mr. Fairfield?
2: Well, that Mr. Wilson only saw Mrs. Butler by accident.
3: I see. Mrs. Butler, had Mr. Wilson any reason for knowing you were in the bathroom?
4: No, sir.
3: Thank you. Now perhaps we can get on.
4: Your Honor, Mrs. Butler, I should like...
5: So sorry.
2: No, no, really, after you, Miss Kent.
5: Well, I thought you'd finished.
2: No, well, I hadn't quite, but honestly, it doesn't matter.
5: Please, continue.
2: No, no, honestly.
3: Am I to gather from this elegant exchange of courtesies that counsel for the plaintiff wishes to say something?
5: Yes, Your Honor. May I, Mr. Thursby?
2: Please do, Miss Kent, please do.
5: Oh, thank you. I'd like to point out, Your Honor, that if you burst into a bathroom, you're very likely to find someone in a state of undress. So, although Mr. Wilson probably didn't know that Mrs. Butler was there, he didn't know for certain that she wasn't. Therefore,
3: Miss Kent, I hardly think the degree of certainty in Mr. Wilson's mind is of much importance.
5: As Your Honor pleases. But may I say with all respect that had it been Your Honor's wife or daughter on the bathroom scale...
3: Miss Kent, if you're going to be impertinent, I'd prefer you not to put up a facade of respect.
5: I'm sorry if Your Honor thinks I'm being impertinent. I don't intend to be. I was just calling attention to the fact that the kind of incident can be very distressing for a husband and wife.
3: Yes, I dare say, but I'm quite satisfied that the location of Mrs. Butler at the time was purely accidental. Please sit down.
5: But, Your Honor,
3: sit down, Miss Kent. Sit down.
5: Well, really?
3: Speak up, Mr. Phil.
2: Well, I, after all, I mean, she is a...
3: Yes, Mr. Thursday?
2: I'll continue, Your Honor. Now, Mrs. Butler, the incident hasn't done you any harm, has it?
1: Hasn't done me any good.
2: I mean, no. I mean, it hasn't left any ill effects on your health. I mean, sleepless nights or nightmares or twitching.
1: Nervous. I'm very nervous. It's left me very nervous.
2: Well, even when the door is locked?
1: Oh, not just in the bathroom, everywhere. I keep crying, and I drop things.
3: What sort of things do you drop?
1: Things I'm carrying.
3: What sort of things?
1: Oh, plates and things. I drop them. It's my nerves. It's left me nervous.
3: Well, there's no medical evidence before me on this subject.
5: With respect, Your Honor, I can't call all my witnesses at the same time.
3: Then you have a doctor.
1: Dr. Morris, the son. He took over.
5: I've shown a medical certificate to my learned friend, and he accepts it.
3: Well, let me see it. Thank you. I have examined Mrs. Butler. She tells me she is suffering from nerves. I prescribed a sedative. You don't object to this, Mr. Thursday?
2: Your Honor thinks I should.
3: Well, really, Mr. Thursby, it's not for me to advise you how to conduct your case. Though it might save us a lot of time if I did.
2: I'm much obliged to Your Honor.
3: Well, I'd be much obliged if we could get on a little faster. Do you accept this medical certificate?
2: Yes, I don't wish to question the medical certificate.
3: No further questions. Good.
2: No.
3: Thank you, Mrs. Butler. You may stand down.
2: No, I didn't actually say it.
5: Go back into the box, please, Mrs. Butler. I have a question to ask.
1: Oh, really?
3: Yes, I agree with the witness. I don't see how much further this can be pursued.
5: How much did you weigh before this incident, Mrs. Butler?
1: 8 stone 12.
5: And how much now?
1: 8 stone 1.5. I've lost 10.5 pounds.
5: Thank you, Mrs. Butler. You may stand down.
2: I'm sorry, Miss Kent. Terribly sorry, but there's a question I'd like to ask.
5: Well, of course, Mr. Sandsby.
2: That's very kind of you.
5: Oh, not at all.
2: Thanks awfully.
3: May we proceed?
2: If Your Honor pleases. Now, Mrs. Butler, You like to weigh yourself frequently?
1: I do. That's why I want undisturbed use of the bathroom.
2: Now, why do you like to weigh yourself so often?
1: To find out what I weigh.
2: Yes, of course. But do you mean you're concerned about your weight?
1: Well, I like to watch it. I mean, every woman does. So easy to put on weight unless you watch it.
2: Of course. Now, how do you avoid putting on weight?
1: Well, I watch it.
2: What do you watch?
1: I watch what I eat.
2: So you're on a slimming diet?
1: No, I'm not. I don't help with slimming diets.
2: Then what do you mean you watch what you eat?
1: Well, I'm just sensible. I avoid starches and fatty foods, and I eat those biscuit things.
2: Does it work?
1: Well, I've managed to lose...
2: You've managed to lose 10.5 pounds. Thank you, Mrs. Butler.
5: I'd like to call Mr. Butler.
3: Yes, I'm sure you would, Miss Kent, but it's lunchtime, and I don't have to watch my weight. We'll adjourn until 2:10.
5: Well, there you are, Mr. Thursby. I'm afraid when some of these judges see a woman counsel, they're rather inclined to try and show who's boss.
2: But I thought you stood up to him terribly well.
5: Oh, it's only because you are so sympathetic.
2: Oh.
5: It's not easy being a woman in a man's world.
2: I'm sure it's not, but if I can help in any way, Miss Kent, I...
5: Oh, Diana, please. After all, we may be working together on this case for weeks.
2: Yes, indeed, yes. It is going on a bit, isn't it, Diana?
5: Yes, it is. So if that judge starts throwing his weight about, we'll just stick together, eh?
2: Rely on me.
6: Am I interrupting anything highly legal?
2: Oh, no. Diana, this is a friend of mine, Sally Mannering, Diana Kent.
5: How do you do?
6: How do you do?
5: I was just telling Roger, he and I have got to stick together.
6: Oh, really?
5: We're both in a tricky position. Me because I'm a woman and Roger because he's inexperienced. That makes him rather vulnerable.
6: Yes, it does, doesn't it?
5: Well, I'd better get some lunch. I'll see you later, Roger. Goodbye, Miss Mannering.
2: She's nice, isn't she? And very able.
6: Yes, she's able, all right. What about all this Roger Diana stuff?
2: I know. It gives you a nice friendly feeling, doesn't it?
6: Not me, it doesn't. I'm surprised you two don't just settle the whole thing out of court between you over a cozy little dinner.
2: Well, I couldn't ask her out to dinner. I scarcely know her.
6: Well, you know me, and I'm starving.
2: Are you?
6: Yes.
2: Well, we can get a sandwich in the pub. I tell you, I think I did quite well with Mrs. Butler, don't you?
6: Oh, yes, you seem to be winning with all the women. Got any more lined up?
2: Well, it's Mr. Butler this afternoon. Now, if I can prove he's been deliberately hogging the bathroom, that'll not only dispose of the trespass, it'll bring the whole mess out into the open. Get the judge to sort back out, and I'll really have achieved something. I mean, in terms of people's lives and happiness. Don't you agree?
6: I wouldn't be surprised if they didn't give you the Nobel Prize.
5: Oh, come on, Roger. Buy me that sandwich, or this afternoon, Judge Travers will be complaining about somebody rumbling in court.
2: Right.

0: Continue, Mr. Butler.
1: Well, all I'm saying is, Your Honor, I stand by my rights. I mean, I'm allowed reasonable use of bathroom, and I was reasonably using it. See, I mean, does someone come busting in when my good lady was on cloud? Well, I mean, it's an imposition, you see. I mean, it's liberty taking.
2: Mr. Butler, you used the phrase reasonable use of bathroom. How long were you in there?
1: Oh, don't wear me watching the bath.
2: But you must have some idea how long.
1: No idea at all. Can't judge in the bathroom. The warmth and the steam makes time all different.
2: Now, my client will testify that you've been in there for an hour and a half.
1: Might have been. Yeah, might well have been.
2: Now, Mr. Butler, don't you think 90 minutes is an unreasonable time to stay in the bath?
1: No, I don't. I happen to be a slow washer. Good. Very slow and very thorough, you know. And I like my bath. Plenty of hot water. Soap all over, you know. I luxuriate.
2: Now, what was your wife doing all this time?
1: Weighing herself.
2: Weighing herself for an hour and a half? You can't weigh yourself for an hour and a half.
1: Well, and she was doing something else as well, I suppose. Well, I didn't notice, and I was aware of her presence, of course. You know, I mean, we chatted on and off, you know, off and on, yes. But I was occupied with soaping myself, you see.
3: Your Honor, I hardly think what Mrs. Butler was doing while Mr. Butler was luxuriating is relevant.
0: Is it, Mr. Thursby?
2: Oh, yes. You see, it's to do with the trespass, you see, Miss Kent.
3: Well, I'm only trying to speed things up, Mr. Thursby. I'm not trying to be awkward.
2: Oh, no. Never a minute.
0: I don't want to play gooseberry, Mr. Thursby. But I'm still waiting to hear what is relevant about Mrs. Butler's doings.
2: Mrs. Butler's doings? Oh. Yes, Your Honor, the plaintiff's case for trespass relies on the claim that his reasonable use of bathroom was broken into. I am trying to establish that his use of the bathroom was unreasonable, so that the invasion of his privacy was not, in law, a trespass.
0: Well, get on with it, then.
2: Mr. Butler, I put it to you that you deliberately dawdled in the bathroom.
1: Well, if by my deliberately dawdling you mean I didn't just hop in and out, I don't deny it. But I'm not a hop in and out batter, you see. I mean, I am by nature a dawdling batter. See, I mean, to me, a bath is a dawdle.
2: Even when the other occupants of the house are waiting to use it?
1: Boy, he's the landlord. Landlords know how to look after themselves. I don't waste pity on them.
0: Your clients seem remarkably uncooperative, Miss Kent.
3: Your Honor seems to forget how this case arose. My client is claiming damages from Mr. Wilson.
0: I'm perfectly well aware how the case arose, Miss Kent. Have you any further questions, Mr. Thursby?
2: Well, I don't think so, Your Honor. I can't seem to get the witness to acknowledge any kind of moral responsibility in this matter.
0: Oh, you mustn't be so easily discouraged, Mr. Thursby. Follow Miss Kent's example. She's never discouraged.
2: I'm trying to, Your Honor.
3: Keep at it, Roger. I think we're wearing him down.
2: Do you think so, Diana?
0: When you've quite finished taking instructions from your opponent, Mr. Thursby, perhaps we could proceed.
3: That is the case for the plaintiff, Your Honor.
2: Mr. Wilson, please.
4: No, that is not so. I mean, some of these tenants just don't appreciate what the words reasonable use of mean. I mean, give them an inch and they take an hour and a half. It's like with the lights on the landing. He doesn't have to pay the bill.
3: Then you deny that every time Mr. Butler takes a bath, you make a point of banging on his door.
4: Well, I have to have a bath too.
3: But is it true that you only wish to use the bathroom when Mr. Butler is in there?
4: But he's always in there when I want to use it.
3: I suggest, Mr. Wilson, that frequently you bang on the door with the sole intention of annoying Mr. Butler.
4: No, I never. Besides, he only goes in there when he knows I want to use it.
0: Mr. Wilson, how does Mr. Butler know when you want to use the bathroom? Do you make some sort of public announcement for him?
4: I don't need to. It's as though he had second sense. I've often heard him running down the corridor while I'm still searching for my flannel.
3: Mr. Wilson, your bedroom is directly opposite the bathroom, isn't it? So you can hear if there's anyone taking a bath.
4: I wouldn't mind if it was only now and then, but he has one every day. Sometimes two or three.
3: But Mr. Butler has a perfect right to have two or more baths a day if he wants to. Lots of people do.
2: Your Honor, now with respect, I'm sorry, Miss Kent, I'm very sorry, but I must look. Three baths a day is surely a bit excessive. That's 21 a week.
0: Yes, it does seem a little over fastidious.
3: I humbly submit, Your Honor, that it's not at all. I frequently have two baths a day myself.
2: But doesn't that remove all the oils from the skin?
3: No.
2: Really? Well,
3: Well, it depends what soap you use. I mean... You see, some soaps have something in them that restores the oil. I think it's lanolin or something, Roger.
0: Miss Kent, please don't let us get involved in these unsolicited bath soap testimonials. It's not going to help us very much.
2: But, Your Honor, surely what this case hinges on is bathroom usage.
0: I've no intention of letting this turn into a debate on personal hygiene.
2: Your Honor has already agreed that 3 baths a day is a bit excessive. I feel the court should give a ruling. What is a reasonable number of baths for a person to take?
0: Well, where the bathroom is shared with other people, I would say that 3 or 4 baths a week was reasonable for the purpose of getting clean. However, I do appreciate there are people who like or need to take baths in excess of that number. For pleasure, perhaps, or religious reasons. Or in Japan, I understand, for company.
2: But for cleanliness, 3 or 4 times a week. Thank you, Your Honor.
0: Now, can we please get on, Miss Kent?
3: Mr. Wilson, I should like to know, do you leave your bedroom door open so that you can hear when Mr. Butler goes into the bathroom?
4: I don't need to. Take his portable radio in there with him. Hear it all over the house, you do. No consideration at all.
3: Portable radio?
4: Settles down with it in the evening, he does, and that's all you can hear. One after the other. The Archers. Today in Parliament. And ever so often my own water being drawn off.
2: God, is it reasonable to listen to the Archers in a bathroom? Surely bathrooms are for bathing in.
3: But you could have a bath and listen to the Archers at the same time.
0: Oh, dear. Now I suppose Mr. Thursday will want the court to give a ruling on the reasonable uses of a bathroom.
2: Your Honor, I submit that a bathroom...
0: No, Mr. Thursby, no. This is a court of law, not a public washhouse. There's been quite enough washing of dirty linen lately already. In my view, both parties want their heads knocking together. I'm appalled that people living in the same house should go to such absurd lengths to make life difficult for one another. It's quite obvious that any judgment I give on the claim for damages will merely serve to aggravate this deplorable state of affairs. I want to see both counsel privately. The usher will bring you to my room in a few moments. That's right. Come in, both of you. How do you do, Thursby? I don't think we've actually met before.
2: How do you do, Your Honor? I mean, Judge.
0: How are you, Diana? You look as enchanting as ever.
5: Thank you. Does that mean I was worse than usual in court?
0: Oh, not at all. How was I?
5: Oh, sweet. Then you always are.
2: you two know each other?
0: Oh, Diana and I are old friends, Thursby. Mm. And I think I ought to warn you about her technique of playing the poor defenseless female.
2: Eh?
0: Before you know where you are, you'll have conceded the case and offered to pay all the costs.
5: Oh, I wouldn't let him pay all the costs. He's much too attractive.
2: Thank you.
0: Well, now, what are we going to do about all this? Please take off your wigs if you want to. I don't expect you will, Diana.
5: Yes.
0: You'll never get it back on again, will you? Well, now.
5: I don't think we'll be able to do anything, Judge. You've seen the Wilsons and the Butlers. There's such a tremendous amount of ill feeling.
0: Yes. Very well, then I'll have to get tough. I'll impose a rigid schedule laying out who's to have the bathroom when. A timetable.
2: Yes! I'm sorry. But look, I do feel strongly that this is exactly what they need, Judge. Mediation. When people are as confused and embittered as they are, we must show them. They want to be shown. They want to.
0: How old are you, Thursday?
2: 23 next February.
0: A splendid age. Well, I'll impose a more or less hour-by-hour timetable of availability for that bathroom. And I'll tell the 4 of them, if they don't stick to it, I'll have them transported at the very least.
5: Thank you, Judge.
0: Well, I'll be with you as soon as I finish my cigarette.
2: He's terribly nice.
5: Oh, he's sweet.
2: But you said he was...
5: I'm sorry, Roger. There's more to courtroom tactics than knowing what presidents to quote. Never mind, Roger. You did very well. Whose chambers are you in?
2: Kenneth Grimes. Yours?
5: Kenneth Trumpers.
2: What? Kenneth? Not the Kenneth Trumpers. Oh, that would be marvellous, Diana. Have you ever been led by him?
5: Well, only in court.
2: I beg your pardon?
5: He's my husband.

With a little forbearance on both sides, this case need never have come to court. I'm bound to find the plaintiff's claim for damages proved, but I'm only going to award the nominal sum of 1 shilling. Both parties will pay their own costs. Now, as I don't wish to see either of the parties in this court again, I have drawn up a suggested timetable for the future use of the communal bathroom. It goes like this. 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And so on. Now, for night time, I suggest the following.

0: Well, I drink your health, Roger, but I don't really see the cause for celebration. You did lose the case.
1: You call having to pay a shilling damages a defeat?
2: Well, I bet dear Diana chalks it up as a victory. And I bet it's not the only victory she chalks up for her day's work.
1: Me? You honestly think I fell for... Look, Sally, that was what we call courtroom tactics.
2: Well...
0: If you still think you've had a victory, I'll have a scotch next.
1: It was a victory. A victory for law and reason. Those four people have now been given a code to live by. It's what they were subconsciously craving all the time.
0: Make that a double.
1: You still don't see. What can I say to make you see? Look, here's the judge's list. Now, what's the time?
2: 7:05.
1: 7:05, right. And today is Tuesday, right? Now, 7 p.m. to 8 p.m. Tuesday. Ah, the Wilsons. At this very moment, my client, for the first time since he's been at the house, can have a bath without any bitterness or ill feeling at all.
3: How much longer are you going to be in there, Mr. Wilson?
4: Very old, and I'm not out of it.
3: But that's your fifth bath today.
4: I was in it, right?
3: Look, I've been out of work all day. I'm all mucky. Here, come on, let me in there.
5: I've just come in some more hot water.
3: Let me in.
5: And I've got another 55 minutes yet.
6: In that episode of Brothers in Law, the parts were played as follows. Roger Thursby, Richard Bryars. Henry Blagrove, Richard Waring. Grimes, John Vin Jones. Sally, Ann Davis. Butler, Derek Giler. The Judge, Nicholas Phipps. Diana Kent, Joe Kendall. Mrs. Butler, Patsy Rowland. Wilson, Robert Dorning. Eric, Malcolm Hayes. With Use of Bath was written by Miles Rudge and adapted for radio by Richard Waring. The program was produced by David Hatton.

0: 31.5, 32, 33, 35, 40, and 10 is 50, and 50 is a pound. At first, when you are given change in new money, it may sound rather odd. So if you're puzzled by 31.5, 32, 33, 35, 40, and 10 is 50, and 50 is a pound, think decimal. Now there are 100 new pence in a pound. Think decimal. That way you'll find shopping simple.
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0: Claire and the Community by Harry Venning and David Ramsden. Episode 3. Meet the Press.
1: Schindler's List. I've been meaning to see this for years.
2: Me too, Pan. It's absolutely brilliant.
1: Yeah, compelling, apparently.
2: Really powerful and moving.
1: Yeah, harrowing minds.
2: Positively heartbreaking.
1: Yeah, it's a very distressing experience, for all accounts.
2: Emotionally devastating.
1: And quite rightly so.
2: Yeah, and all credit to Spielberg for having the courage to make such a challenging and important film on an epic scale.
1: Yeah, and to actually produce a masterpiece, which deserves its many Oscars.
2: Yeah. In fact, are we not compromising the integrity of Spielberg's vision by watching it on the small screen?
1: Television, I suspect, can't really do it justice.
2: Yeah, right. So perhaps we should wait a little longer till it shows up in rep at the film theatre.
1: Yeah, I'm going to turn over, out of respect.
3: And now on ITV, Heartbeat. And this week, a puppy is lost in Aidensfield.
2: We will go and see it, won't we?
1: Oh, of course we will.
4: Morning, Claire.
1: Irene, was that a police car I just saw leaving the car park?
4: It was.
1: And what brings the bully boys in blue goose-stepping their jackboots through our humble family centre?
4: They found your bike.
1: Oh, did they? Nice one. What's today's water cooler conversation?
5: It's Megan. She's got herself into a bit of a state and we were discussing whether to help her or not.
1: Yes, Helen. Emphatically, yes. What is the point of being in a team if your fellow team members don't give you their total support? What's the problem?
6: She's trying to balance her care budget.
1: Finances. Then again, imagine how empowered she'll feel if she manages to do it all on her own.
5: That's what we thought.
1: Hello, Claire Barker.
6: Megan, where have you been?
7: Sorry, Ray, I couldn't phone from the hospital.
5: Hospital? What happened?
7: I was on a home visit to Mr. York, but he wouldn't answer his door, so I peeped through the letterbox, and there he was, stumped on the floor, blood and sick everywhere. I dialed 999, and next thing I know, we're in an ambulance, lights flashing, siren blaring, the lot. At the hospital, I explained it was Mr. York's social worker, but nobody was remotely interested, and they stuck me in the waiting room. 3 hours I was in there, with just a vending machine and a pile of OK magazines for company.
5: You lucky so-and-so.
6: 3 whole hours.
5: So, what's happening?
7: Well, Mr. York is recovering, but he's had a massive heart attack.
5: No, not Mr. York, OK magazine.
2: Come on in, Sophie. Please sit down.
8: Thank you for seeing me, Mr. Harris.
2: Oh, always happy to assist a member of the press. How's the new school magazine going?
8: I have the first issue here, sir. I've shown it to the headmistress. She's given her full approval.
2: Yeah, I look forward to reading it. So, which of your journalistic hats are you wearing today, huh? Editor? Photographer? Cartoonist? Political commentator? Crossword compiler?
8: Theatre. Correspondent.
2: Look, Sophie, if this is about the importance of being earnest, we've been over it many times. I had to give some of the others a chance. People were leaving Drama Club because you were always the star.

0: Penguin, we're leaving Drama Club because you were always the star.
1: Actually, sir, being dropped from your production proved fortuitous. It meant I could redirect my energies into setting up the school magazine.
0: Yeah, you were not dropped, Sophie. You were rested.
1: Thank you, sir. But as far as I'm concerned, Ernest is old copy. The whisper I'm hearing is cabaret for next term.
0: I congratulate you on your sources.
1: Can you confirm?
0: Let's just say that wardrobe is scouting for lederhosen.
1: And what about casting? Do you have a Sally Bowles in mind?
0: Listen, Sophie, you've been offered a place at Oxford, right? There are exams coming up. Quite apart from producing the entire school magazine, you're captain of the chess team, first violin in the orchestra, and president of the Astronomy Society. I really don't think you need any more distractions at the moment.
1: I think it is a decision you'll come to regret, sir. Enjoy the magazine.
2: Well, team, after several months of squabbling, infighting and petty disagreements, I personally find it reassuring that we are still capable of making a unanimous decision. Can we have a show of hands? Carried. Nobody wants to go out for Christmas dinner together. Irene. You wanted to say something.
3: Anne's farewell party. I think that we should make an appearance. Well, she's been here years, and it's important that the team clerks know that we social workers, well, we don't take them for granted.
2: I completely agree. Who is Anne?
3: No idea.
2: Okay, so we've dealt with the new referrals, case allocation, updating the changes, feedback on training, dustbins, washing up, and the coffee fund. We've agreed that until someone owns up to eating the chocolates in the fridge, Helen, all Commil goodies will be kept under lock and key in my drawer. And can I ask for best behaviour Friday afternoon? Because we have the media coming into the office.
4: Sorry, Claire, what did you say?
2: The media, Helen. Come on, get with it. Liaising with the media is an everyday part of the modern social worker's job. I, for one, do not intend to make a big song and dance just because Jenny Murray will be planting her prestigious broadcaster's backside on one of our chairs and interviewing me for Radio 4's flagship production Woman's Hour. Now, if you'll all excuse me, I have a client to see.
0: Have you seen the school magazine?
5: Mikey, I haven't seen you this upset since the Planet of the Apes remake. What's up? Tell Uncle Simon.
0: Sophie Walton Gould. That's what's up.
5: Snotty little know-it-all in the upper six. Yeah, I know. Laughed at my flashcards.
0: I chucked her out of Drama Club. Best actor by far, but she just wouldn't take direction. She kept changing my lines. I won't have it, Simon. I just won't have it.
5: Took me all weekend to paint those flashcards.
0: Well, she's certainly got her own back. In spades.
5: Well, this is all very professional for a school magazine. Staples and everything.
0: Page two. Take a look.
5: Enough to drive Oscar wilde. As if the celebrated Irish playwright and poet hadn't suffered enough persecution in his lifetime, Mr. Harris's production of The Importance of Being Earnest should ensure his corpse keeps spinning well into the next century. Blimey, she didn't think much of your play, did she?
0: Well, if it were a fair and balanced review, I wouldn't mind. But this isn't an informed opinion, it's pure malice.
5: And not very well written either. Look, she spelt turgid with a G instead of a J.
0: Turgid is spelt with a G, and besides, it wasn't turgid.
5: In all fairness, old chap, the first half was a bit on the slow side.
0: Yeah, but it picked up in the second half.
5: Did it? I didn't go back in for the second half.
0: Okay, look, forget the review. Check these out.
5: Crikey. These are really rather good, aren't they? Regular little Leonardo R. Sophie. There's Trudy, yeah? Doris, headmistress. Oh, it's me! Ha! Oh, yeah, she's got a real talent for capturing a likeness, yeah?
0: Over the page.
5: That is brilliant!
0: It's cruel. That's what it is. Oh. Everyone else gets a gentle caricature. I'm transformed into a grotesque.
5: Yeah, but she's given you a whole page.
0: She's evil, Simon. Pure evil.
5: Oh, steady on. Granted, she's a bit of a snotball.
0: It's a vendetta.
5: I can't see it.
0: Exactly. That's the genius of it. Nobody can except me. And I can't say anything. Moaning about the review just looks like sour grapes. And I can't complain about the caricature without looking completely humourless. Headmistress has bought hers and is going to have it framed.
5: What? So for selling them, how much is she asking?
0: For pity's sake, Simon, you'll just encourage her. Promise me you won't buy your cartoon.
5: I promise. Although, to be perfectly honest, Brian, I was thinking of buying the one of you.
2: So, Mr. Wembley, I think we've covered all the bases.

0: in regard to the care initiatives available to you. Do you have any questions?
1: Yes. What's wrong with you people?
0: Who?
1: You social workers. You're incapable of making an honest, spontaneous response.
0: And how does that make you feel?
1: There!
0: What?
1: You just did it then.
0: No, I didn't.
1: That wasn't spontaneous.
0: Yeah, it was.
1: That was just one of a selection of asinine, all-purpose stock responses you've been programmed to react with. Honestly, if I had a pound for every time a social worker had asked me, and how does that make you feel?
0: And what feelings does that evoke?
1: Oh, for crying out loud! I bet you don't even know my first name.
0: Yes, I do, actually. It's... Hey! Give me my notes back!
1: See? You haven't got a clue.
0: Look, I have had just about enough of this. I was going to use you as a case study in my interview with the BBC Woman's Hour. But now I tell you, I'm seriously reconsidering it.
1: Woman's Hour?
0: Yeah, with Jenny Murray.
1: Oh, I'm sorry, here are your notes.
0: Thank you very much. So we'll have no more of this nonsense.
2: Why should she be on the radio? I've got loads more experience than she has.
3: They'll regret it. She's got one of those horrible nasal whines that doesn't work on radio.
4: People will be trying to tune her in.
3: It's ridiculous! Ridiculous! Social work needs a voice that is more broadly representative of the profession. Not another middle-class stuck-up sticky beak.
0: Okay, everyone, spit it out. What's the problem?
2: Claire, how can you justify excluding us from your radio interview when we work together as a team?
3: Yeah. Helen has a point, Claire. To focus on an individual social worker gives a completely distorted view on what this family centre is all about.
4: We operate as a mutually supportive unit. Our strength lies in the combination of the whole, not in its specific components.
0: Team, team, team. Did the Reverend Jesse Jackson let everybody get up and speak at the Million Man March? Hey, I would love you all to be on the radio with me, but can you imagine how unfocused our message would become? This is the 21st century. It's all about PR. And social work needs to update its image. The public need to know that we aren't all muesli-munching, beardy weirdies in socks and sandals.
4: Look, I only put the socks on because it was so cold this morning.
0: Look, this isn't about me. This is about our profession.
2: This isn't right.
3: It shouldn't just be about you.
4: Doing this interview on your own would be completely unfair.
0: You know something? I think you're right.
2: We are?
0: Yes. Which is why I am going to let Megan do the interview with me.
2: Megan! Me? Brilliant!
0: I think that Megan's attitude has been the most positive.
2: Oh, what shall I say?
0: Nothing. You just provide atmospheric noise.
2: Let us do something, please.
0: No. Woman's Hour is all about cutting-edge investigative journalism. The last thing they need is a bunch of slack-jawed yokels bleating in the background. Figuratively speaking, it's like, no offence.
3: The only reason you're doing this interview is because you were the one who answered the phone.
0: Well, actually, Irene, that just goes to show how little you know. They asked for me by name. Honestly, Brian, this is so typical of you. You've spent a lifetime abdicating responsibility. How dare you suddenly start calling me controlling and undermining?
4: Because that's what you are. You don't want me to take responsibility because any assertiveness on my part chips away at your pathetic little power core.
5: May I suggest you both try the wine?
0: No, that's actually very nice. Yeah. It's a hint of wood.
6: Hi, Claire. Hi, Brian.
2: Would it be rude of us to join you? I thought, since you're just around the corner, why don't we nip round and make up a foursome, like last night.
0: And the night before.
5: Before that.
2: Just us. Two couples, coupled together in coupledom. And besides, I believe Simon has a question for Brian.
7: Well, yeah, here goes. I consider you my best mate, Brian. I moved here under a bit of a cloud, as everybody knows. When I showed up at school, the rest of the staff were a bit sniffy, except for you. I can never repay all your kindness, but here's a little token in the meantime. I want you to be my best man.
8: Oh, my God. This can't be happening.
7: Well, I must say, that wasn't the reaction I expected.
0: Brian, what's wrong?
4: Cheek! Flaming cheek following me to the restaurant!
2: We can move to another table if we're intruding.
4: Excuse me, but I'm going to have to sort this out.
8: Hey, where are you going, old man?
0: Oh, ignore him. He does this. He walks off, creates a fuss, and then he realises that nobody's taking a blind bit of notice and he comes back. Except for the time his appendix burst.
4: Yeah, I think I know what the problem is. Pass me the magazine in his jacket and I'll show you. Yeah, there. No. You mustn't laugh.
0: It's absolutely brilliant. It's just like him.
4: Yes, it does. I think that's the problem.
2: Oh, poor Brian. It isn't the most flattering picture.
0: No, he is very sensitive about his weight at the moment. You know, just the other day, I said to him, I told him, you know, you're developing breasts, and he completely flew off the handle.
4: Yeah, I'd better go see if he's okay.
0: So, Brian's going to be Simon's best man, then.
2: Simon's really excited.
0: Yeah. Still, we can't let the men have it all their own way. You will need a maid of honour.
2: I've already got one. I asked Irene this afternoon.
0: Oh, all right, you asked Irene. Yeah, okay. Well, she, you know, she'll do a good job.
2: She'll be superb.
0: You know, Helen, I'm having second thoughts about using Megan on the radio. It's quite a responsibility. I can't help feeling it needs someone with a little bit more experience. Would you consider it?
2: Yes, Claire, I would. Would you like to be my maid of honour?
0: I would love to. But what about Irene?
2: Well, it's not as though anyone signed any contracts.
0: The thing is, Brian, I really do think that I might have a talent for this media log. I mean, Women's Hour, they haven't said exactly what they want from me, but I expect they want me to present the human face of social work kind of thing. And who knows where that might lead? I mean, you get celebrity chefs, celebrity decorators, even celebrity estate agents. Why not a celebrity social worker? There is a definite gap in the market. Hey, how about social work with some kind of reality TV angle on it? Like a Big Brother house, only it's a care home, and the viewers get to decide who receives 24-hour residential care and who gets voted out into the community. No, actually, maybe not. But if this interview goes well, who knows where it might lead? I mean, radio's all well and good, but it's hardly where the mass audiences are. Do you think I should get an agent, Brian? Brian, I mean, honestly, you've hardly spoken six words all night. Are you still angry with me?
7: Yes.
0: Why? It was Simon who showed it to us.
4: And it was you who showed it to the waiter.
0: Oh, come on. It was just a bit of a laugh.
4: Not for me.
0: What's wrong? Why have you stopped?
4: It's her.
0: Who?
4: The girl. The girl from the school magazine.
0: Where? I can't see anyone.
4: She's gone now. It's what she does. Just lets you catch a glimpse and then vanishes.
0: Brian, you are really giving me the creeps here. What are you talking about?
4: Okay, I dropped her from the drama club's production of The Importance of Being Earnest, and she's had it in for me ever since. The review, the caricature, the poem, now she's following me. I saw her across the road from the restaurant.
0: Look, calm down, Brian. You are displaying textbook paranoia.
4: Paranoid, am I? Well, what's that hanging on our railings?
0: A handbag. Oh, for crying out loud, Brian. How am I supposed to get to sleep with you leaping out of bed and running to the window every 10 minutes?
4: She's out there. Somewhere I can sense her.
0: Hush. I am nervous enough as it is. It's a big day for me tomorrow. What if she does a Paxman on me?
4: Do you think I'm letting things get out of proportion?
0: Trouble is, when I get nervous, I tend to really sweat and throw up. And nosebleed. And get diuretic and faint.
4: Right, I saw a handbag left there by a bag thief. The fact that the handbag is pivotal to the plot of The Importance of Being Earnest, it's pure coincidence.
0: But I suppose it's not as though it's going out live. You know, there'll be retakes. They'll just edit out the mistakes.
4: She's a schoolgirl, right? What do I have to fear from a schoolgirl?
0: I think I should probably just relax and enjoy it.
4: Thanks for listening, Claire.
0: Thank you, Brian. I tell you what, if this interview goes well, I'd really fancy a shot at question time.
2: Maybe we were a bit hard on Claire. I mean, I think she is genuinely keen on promoting our profession, and we need all the friends we can get. Frankly, I think our public relations has reached crisis point.
9: Oh, don't be so melodramatic, Helen.
2: Listen to this in the paper. For how much longer must we tolerate their cack-handed intrusiveness? It's about time Britain told this army of jumped-up, self-appointed, PC-spouting busybodies where to shove their case reports.
9: Well, we've always been soft targets for editors. Look, if you're going to let that crap get to you, then stop reading tabloids.
3: stick to The Guardian.
9: This is The Guardian.
10: I thought you said I could do it with you.
0: Megan, I have explained. Helen's seniority and years of experience means that she is best qualified to make the noises in the background. Besides, this is Radio 4. They would never have let you do a big shout-out to Auntie Moira in Dumfries.
10: Now I'll have to phone her up and tell her not to bother listening.
0: What can I say, Megan, except I think there'll be plenty more opportunities.
10: Sorry, I was just a bit disappointed. Look, Claire, this is your big day and I don't want to spoil it, honestly. I can't believe you're not nervous. I mean, I'd be slacking my weakies, as Grandad used to say. I couldn't do it. I mean, a walk-on's one thing, but you wouldn't find me placed beneath the blinding glare of public scrutiny carrying the mantle of our profession. Claire, are you okay? You're white as a sheet.
4: She looks terrible.
9: Shall I get her some water?
3: I think she's going to faint. Someone get her a chair. No, not my chair.
9: Just put your head between your knees. Yeah, that's right. Deep breath.
4: Irene, can I have a quick word? Over here.
3: I know what you're going to say, Ray, and I agree. She's no fit state to do the interview. Someone's going to have to take over.
4: I would have liked a little bit more time to prepare, but...
3: You?
4: Yes, me.
3: It's woman's hour, Ray. They're going to want a woman.
4: That is so narrow.
9: I know what you two are up to. If anyone's going to do this interview, it's going to be me. I've been here longest.
4: Oh, for goodness sake, what are you talking about? You can't go on the radio.
0: Thank you all for your concern. You'll all be pleased to know that I feel a lot better. It's just a touch of nerves. I am a little disappointed in you, Helen. I'm recasting the interview. Helen, you're dropped. Megan, you're reinstated.
10: What?
11: Hooray!
0: What's the time?
12: 5 to 1.
10: Claire, you haven't told me what I'm doing yet.
0: You're in the background, fighting atmosphere.
10: Doing what?
0: Oh, you know, bringing me a file, that kind of thing.
10: Which file?
0: Ah, the blue one. It doesn't matter, it's radio. Jenny is going to be here in a minute. Everyone just go about your business and act normally.
13: Hi, I'm looking for Claire Barker.
0: Yeah, that's me. You're going to have to be quick, because I've got a very important interview in a few minutes.
13: That will be with me, Sophie Walton-Gould. Pleased to meet you.
0: Hang on, I think there's been some mistake. I am being interviewed by Jenny Murray.
13: Oh, Jenny sends her apologies. Something's come up. What we normally do in these circumstances is conduct the interview and then edit Jenny in later.
0: Right, so you're going to be asking me the questions.
13: That's it.
0: You're a researcher, then?
13: Something like that. Shall we get started?
0: Shouldn't you have a tape recorder?
13: I've a dictaphone. Can we go somewhere private?
0: The interview room. Follow me.
3: She was very young.
9: They've got children making their programmes these days. No wonder the BBC's going down the pan.
0: So, Sophie, this is all a little bit new to me. How do we go about this?
13: Well, not...
10: Here's the blue file you asked for.
0: Not yet, Megan.
13: Sorry. Well, basically, we are trying to present the human face of social work. This is about Claire the person, not Claire the professional.
0: What do you mean?
13: For instance, your domestic setup. Do you have a partner?
0: Let me stop you there, Sophie. I don't want to appear unhelpful, but that area of my life is strictly off-limits.
13: Oh, that is a shame. Oh, but I do understand. Perhaps I should interview one of your colleagues instead.
0: He's a teacher and his name's Brian.
4: So why does Shakespeare fail to provide Lady Macbeth with a journey from murderer to madwoman? Well, one theory is that the... Okay, class, we'll continue this on Monday. Have a good weekend.
13: Sir?
4: Sophie?
13: Can I have a word, please?
4: Actually, I'm in a bit of a rush.
13: It is important.
4: I'm sure it is, but I haven't the time...
13: Sit down!
4: Sophie?
13: Sit down, sir. Thank you. I want Sally Bowles. I was born to play Sally Bowles.
4: Well, you can't, at least not in my production. It's cast.
13: Well, uncast it.
4: No, end of story. You can't intimidate me, Sophie. You think you've played a clever game, but I've seen you all along. Outside the restaurant?
13: What restaurant?
4: Following me home Tuesday night?
13: I have orchestra Tuesday night.
4: The handbag?
13: I have no idea what you're talking about. Sir, I don't want to be rude, but I have chess club in 10 minutes. Can I get on with my blackmail?
4: Blackmail?
13: She's very chatty, your girlfriend, isn't she?
4: What?
13: Couldn't shut her up, in fact. Especially about you, Tigger.
4: How did you...
13: How I did isn't really the question. What Claire said should be of more concern to you.
4: My God, you really are evil. You set up the interview with Claire. You've impersonated Jenny Murray. I have absolutely no interest in...
13: You know, you can hear it if you want. All of it is pretty juicy, so I can more or less stop at random.
11: Pants. Mountains of underpants left by the bird, which I can't understand, because he never seems to change them. And he picked it and picked it until it went septic. I asked him to take them off. I'm sorry, but I just don't find that kind of thing sexy. And I said to him, look, it affects 1 in 10 men, Brian.
4: All right, you made your point. But do you really think the headmistress will let you put that stuff in the school magazine?
13: School magazine? Credit me with some ambition. Tell me, sir, have you heard of the internet?
4: I will not be intimidated by you, young lady.
11: They say that one is always bigger than the other.
4: Okay!
13: Sally Bowles?
4: Sally Bowles.
12: But by the time I referred him onto the drug and alcohol team, he'd had enough and had gone back to Scotland. 3 days' work for nothing.
7: Can we drop the case study for one night, Claire?
12: What's your problem?
7: Well, my problem is a girlfriend who regards her client's problems as more important than her partner's.
12: Oh, this is typical of you, Brian. You just don't listen to me. I have never said that your problems aren't as important as my client's. Your problems are every bit as important. They just aren't as interesting.
7: Huh? Well, how about this for interesting? One of my students has been collecting incriminating information about me and is using it to blackmail her way into the school play. It's the student I told you about, right? The student who would stop at nothing to get her way, even impersonating a Radio 4 researcher to interview you about my private life.
12: What?
7: It was a fraud.
12: I'm not going to be on the radio.
7: Sorry.
12: Do you know the effect that this news is going to have on everyone in the office? It's going to break their hearts.
10: Claire, Auntie Moira's ringing me twice a day. Have they still not given you a date for appearing on Woman's Hour?
12: We won't be appearing on Woman's Hour, Megan. I got it out of Brian last night. The whole radio interview thing was a student hoax.
10: Claire... I've been religiously listening to every edition of Woman's Hour for the last 6 weeks. 6 weeks, Claire! Oh, thank God we weren't on you and yours, that's all I can say.
12: The embarrassing thing is that the whole office has been listening.
10: No, they haven't. They stopped ages ago.
12: Really?
10: Really.
12: Helen?
14: Yes, Claire?
12: Did you catch Woman's Hour today?
14: No, I didn't.
12: How about you, Ray?
15: No.
12: Irene?
16: Me neither.
12: What a shame. Because I was on it.
15: Were you?
12: Oh. Yeah, I was. Oh, you should have heard it. I said to her, don't give me an easy ride, and by crikey they didn't. Jenny's introduction, it was very complimentary. It was a bit too gushy, even, if you ask me. I mean, I'm only doing a job, you know, and calling me a saint. That clouds the issue. So it's what a shame, though, that you all missed it.
15: Never mind. We'll go on the Listen Again website.
12: On the what?
15: The Listen Again website. You can hear all the shows you missed first time round.
12: Can you? Really? Hooray!

0: You've been listening to Claire and the Community by Harry Venning and David Ramsden, starring Sally Phillips, Nina Conti, Gemma Craven, Alex Lowe, Richard Lumsden, Ellen Thomas and Andrew Wincott, with John Cummins and Alex Tregear. The producer was Katie Tyrrell.
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10: Well, David, dear, I gather this is rather a unique moment in your life.
11: Is it, Mother? Why?
10: No romantic interest.
11: None. Unique indeed, in a life of bliss. Being the biography of a shy young bachelor with Diana Churchill, Colin Gordon, Gladys Young, Carlton Hobbs, and Percy Edwards. Yet another episode in the life of David Alexander Bliss, better known to us as George Cole.
12: None whatsoever. No prospects, no ties.
10: So I hear. We must see what we can do, Anne.
13: Definitely. There must be some nice girls around here.
12: Oh, now, look, I'm not interested in meeting any girls, and for a very good reason.
13: You don't trust our choice?
12: Well, on the contrary, I don't trust myself.
13: What can you mean?
12: Do you know what Tony said the other day? That we all get romantically involved, but I get more involved than most. He's right, too. I'm always getting into trouble with girlfriends.
13: It could be worse.
12: How?
13: Never mind. So you'd rather be without ties?
12: I would, for a moment, anyway. I don't know who first said the course of true love never runs smooth, but I'm sure they were thinking of me.
13: Isn't it worth it?
12: Well, yes, but there's no point in looking for trouble. I'll wait till she comes along.
13: It's an interesting theory.
10: Do you think it'll work?
12: Well, how can it fail?
10: That's what your father said when he embarked on the burglar alarm.
12: Burglar alarm?
10: Yes. Oh, it's awfully disappointing for him. He knew you were all coming down for the weekend and he wanted to have it ready.
12: Well, you don't mean he's making one himself?
10: Trying to.
12: Why, though?
10: But hadn't I told you? There's been a series of robberies.
12: What, locally?
10: Very. The Mannerings, the Bellamys, that large house at the corner, the Dowlings, and the night before last, Mrs. Hope Castle. Four robberies within a month.
13: All done by the same person, or persons.
12: Really?
10: So they say.
12: But they don't know who?
10: Oh, good gracious, yes, everybody in the village knows. Except the police, of course.
12: Did they get away with anything valuable?
10: To the value of several thousand pounds.
12: Honestly?
10: According to last week's local paper.
13: Now, that's one thing that really worries me.
12: The thought of being burgled?
13: The thought of it getting in the paper. I can just see it now. Local robbery. Last night, thieves broke into the house of Mr. and Mrs. Tony Fellows. The missing articles, including a pearl necklace and other jewelry, silver candlesticks, and two christening mugs, a silver cup inscribed T. Fellows Hurdles, 1934, and a fur coat, were all of great value, sentimentally. The thieves also discovered £8.10 hidden in a dressing table drawer.
12: Hidden?
13: From Tony. I've saved it out of the housekeeping. I'd never be able to hold up my head again.
12: Oh, nonsense, Anne. You've got some lovely things. Well, I think you're being a bit unfair to Tony.
13: Don't be silly. I'm only joking.
5: Come on, Psychenica.
12: Oh, hello there.
13: Hello, darling. Have you seen Father, Tony?
5: Yes, he's busy with the burglar alarm.
13: Still?
5: Apparently.
12: Has he got it working properly, yeah?
5: Not by the sound of it.
13: Oh, you've heard it then?
5: No, but I heard Father. Believe me, you don't need an alarm.
14: That's what I said, but he wouldn't listen.
12: Oh, what gave him the idea, Mother?
14: Saw them advertised in a magazine.
12: Well, it must have been quite a job wiring up the whole house.
15: Mother!
14: Yes, dear?
15: Come here, sister.
14: Coming.
5: You'll find him in the hall.
14: Oh, right.
5: Behind a wire entanglement.
14: Oh, not again.
12: I think it's a jolly good idea, actually. Having an alarm, I mean.
5: Oh, perhaps down here, not for us.
12: Well, no, not while you've got Psyche and me staying with you. She'd wake me up in a second if she heard burglars.
5: What would you do?
12: Pretend to be asleep. She'd see them off, though.
13: Would you, Psyche? See the burglars off? She doesn't sound too sure.
12: Ah, but then you've missed out the key word. Psyche. Cat burglars.
5: I still think Father's more effective. Not that we have to worry anyway. There's nothing much they could take.
12: Oh, nonsense, Tony. I was just telling Anne. You've got some lovely things.
5: Telling Anne?
12: Oh, you're just saying.
5: This is interesting. Why were you saying it?
12: Why?
5: Hmm.
12: Well, no reason. Well, we just happened to be joking about it. Yeah, talking about it.
5: Let's take them in order. We were joking about it.
12: Well...
13: Mm-hmm. All right, Poppet, all right. I'll take it over. If you must know, I gave a light-hearted impression of what they'd say in the paper.
5: If we were burgled?
13: Yes.
5: Uh-huh. I'd like to hear it.
13: All right, then. Local robbery. Last night, thieves broke into the house of Mr. and Mrs. Tony Fellows.
12: The missing articles were all of great value.
13: Sentimentally.
12: The thieves also discovered eight...
13: Discovered their mistake.
5: I couldn't be more suspicious.
13: I can't think why. It was only a joke.
5: Yes, but I don't understand it. What mistake did they discover?
12: Well, that's clear enough, surely. They've broken into the wrong drawer.
5: Drawer?
12: wrong house. Yeah, not that they could with Psyche around. She's a jolly good housekeeper. Yeah, I mean, house...
5: How much?
12: How much?
5: I'm talking to Anne.
13: To me? Now, I don't understand.
5: Have you saved out of the housekeeping?
13: Oh. £2.
5: Two?
13: Four.
5: Four?
13: Six, and that's my last offer.
5: I'll take it.
13: Oh, no, you won't. I'm going to buy a new dress.
14: You were right. I've never seen such a maze of wire.
5: What's he doing? Trying to trace the fault?
14: I believe so.
5: Well, it shouldn't be all that difficult, you know. It's only a simple make and break circuit.
13: Very technical. What does it mean?
5: The moment a door's opened, the alarm rings. Might have been better if he tested it as he went along.
14: He did. He spent the best part of a day testing the front door.
12: And it worked?
14: Every time. I know, because I kept answering it.
12: Well, doesn't it go at all now?
14: Intermittently. I've answered the phone twice. Oh, there's somebody at the front. Father?
15: It's all right, it's only me. Got it working now.
14: Oh, good.
5: Good for him.
13: And for Mother.
14: I'm not so sure. At least it's kept him occupied. He's been quite impossible since these robberies began.
5: Well, he's obviously enjoying the situation.
14: Yes, and there's no telling where it'll end. Probably in court.
12: Naturally, they usually do.
14: Not the thieves. Your father. And I doubt if his friend Inspector Graham would be able to help.
5: Who's he?
14: The man they've sent over to take charge of the case.
12: I say, is he really a friend of Father's?
14: Oh, I believe they did meet once, months ago.
13: In a pub.
5: But not since?
14: A father waved at him across the street the other day.
13: And the inspector waved back in front of witnesses.
14: I've got a feeling that that's one mystery he'll never solve.
12: What?
14: Who it was that waved.
5: Yeah, but even so, he must have put Father's stock up in the village.
14: That's the trouble. He's been acting up to it ever since. Acting's the word, too.
13: A favorite masculine role. The man in the know. The man with inside information.
14: With a friend at court. Mm. And I'm afraid he's going to need one.
12: Well, I'm sorry, I don't follow.
5: No, nor do I.
14: He happens to be playing a dual role, behaving like a character out of a book.
13: The amateur sleuth, always one step ahead of the police.
14: One step? He's so far ahead, he's already solved the case. What's more, he's been foolish enough to reveal the identity of the culprits in public.
5: Oh, now I follow. Defamation of character, in other words.
14: Slander.
12: Oh, now look, I'm sure it's not that serious.
5: Well, it could be if they took legal action.
12: Yes, that's a pretty big if.
14: Well, let's hope so. It's really quite worrying. Your father's always looked terrible in stripes.
12: Stripes?
13: Prison uniform.
12: Oh, gosh, oh, I see. Oh, I doubt if it had come to that. About the suspects, I take it he hasn't bothered about evidence.
14: Well, no, that's why he's so far ahead.
12: Oh, but perhaps they just looked suspicious.
14: On the contrary, they're a charming couple. Only they happen to have moved here about the time the robberies began.
12: Oh, so that's it.
14: Pure coincidence, of course. So's the other reason that
16: you... Ah, here you all are.
14: Oh, hello, dear. Is it finished now?
16: At long last.
14: Well, I must say you stuck to it valiantly. You deserve a pat on the back.
12: And need one. Your coat's covered in dust.
16: Not surprised.
12: No, just a second.
16: It's been a devil of a job.
17: Well, all terribly impressed, Father.
12: I'm afraid that's the best I can do without a brush.
16: Well, never mind. Your mother doesn't approve of this suit anyway.
12: Gosh, I've just noticed. Stripes.
16: I know. That's why. I'm not really allowed to wear it.
14: I don't mind when you're inside.
12: Well, there'll be no alternative then.
16: When?
12: When you're inside. Inside the house. I mean, if you're not allowed to wear it out, you've got to wear it in. Otherwise, you'll never wear it out. Especially if you're working.
16: What the dickens are you trying to say?
12: I suppose it was a bit muddling.
16: A bit.
12: No, but seriously, if you're doing odd jobs, it pays.
16: To what?
12: Wear an old uniform. You will wear an old...
16: Ah, now it's beginning to add up. Stripes, inside, uniform, prison, in fact. What's your mother been telling you?
14: It's all right, David, dear. I'll take over. If you must know, I said it was just as well you'd never had to go to prison because stripes don't suit you.
16: Don't believe a word of it.
14: Well, I can't think why. It's perfectly natural. We happen to be talking about the burglaries.
18: Yes, and what an intriguing subject it is. Well, what do you think about it, Father? Do you think, how do they always put it, an early arrest is expected?
16: Well, I suppose there's no harm in telling, but keep it under your hat.
14: Oh, yes, of course.
16: Trust us any day now.
14: Really?
16: According to my information. Good man, Graham.
18: Graham? Oh, the inspector.
16: Yes.
17: I gather you know him, Father.
16: Good heavens, yes. An old chum of mine.
12: Oh, gosh, so that's where it came from. Well, it's bound to be the latest, then.
16: Latest what?
12: Defamation.
18: Information.
12: it must be jolly exciting, you know, being in the role.
16: In the?
12: Role of friend.
16: You know, I often wish you drank. It'd be easier to explain.
18: Let's be fair, that's easy enough to explain. We all enjoy being in the know. Wouldn't be human if we didn't.
16: No, I suppose not.
14: It's time we started the lunch, Anne.
17: Oh, dear, must we sound so dull after what Father's been saying?
16: Oh, it doesn't sound dull to me. I'm famished.
14: Well, it won't be long.
12: It's jolly interesting, though. I suppose the police are waiting for him to make a false move.
16: Obviously.
18: Well, it'd certainly be a false move if they tried to break in here, now that you've got this burglar...
16: Well, what's the matter?
18: Well, I was looking for the wire.
16: What, leading to the French windows?
18: Yeah.
16: Oh, it's there, all right.
18: I say, neat job.
16: Yeah, not too bad. Mm. Well, that reminds me, I must go and turn it off. Like to see it working first?
18: Oh, may we?
16: All right, then. Now, what? Open the French windows. And there you are. Off goes the alarm. Now, close them. And it stops.
12: Oh, but perhaps you haven't closed them properly.
16: I have. Oh, now what's gone wrong?
19: All right, I'll answer.
16: It's only me.
19: Yeah, well, just
16: me. Oh, for the love of Mike. Oh, I'd better go and turn it off.
18: I doubt if it's anything serious.
16: I hope not.
19: Oh, sorry, my dear.
12: No, dear, he is having trouble. First me and now this.
18: Oh, I shouldn't worry about that. You know, from a purely selfish point of view, I'm rather glad because... Oh, it's stopped. I'm rather glad it's gone wrong. In fact, I spoke too soon.
19: It's all right. It's only me.
12: It seems louder.
18: Door's open.
12: Oh, yes.
18: Intermittent this time.
12: Yes, but I can't believe Mother really thought it was the phone.
18: Well, of course not. She was only joking. Mind you, it's a manual exchange down here.
12: What does that mean?
18: Well, it doesn't ring automatically.
12: Well, no wonder she mistook it for the alarm. It seems to have stopped for the moment.
18: No, don't tempt fate. Now, what was I saying?
12: Oh, that you're glad it's gone wrong.
18: Oh, yes, for two reasons, actually. In the first place, I think he's quite happy tinkering about with it.
12: And secondly?
18: Well, it'll keep him busy. I'm very fond of the old boy, and I like coming down here, except for one thing.
12: What's that?
18: The inevitable trudge across rough country, heralded by that ominous line. Just going to see if I can beg myself for briefs of partridges. You know how it goes from there.
12: Well, I've got a spare gun.
18: Like to come along, and off you trudge. How he can go on saying it, I really don't know. It's ambitious, to say the least of it.
12: How do you mean?
18: Well, you know what he's like with a gun.
12: Yes, but why ambitious?
18: A brace is two. You'd think he'd get discouraged and give it up.
12: Well, he'd miss it if he did.
18: He misses anyway.
12: Oh, hello, there it goes again. You don't think he's got it worked? No. Intermittently. We'll have Mother rushing in to answer it in a
14: yes,
12: moment.
14: Really? I think one of you might answer the phone.
12: Oh, gosh. It isn't the phone, it's Father.
14: Oh, sure.
12: Yes. Watch.
20: Hello?
12: There you are, you see, there's nobody there.
20: Hello?
12: Good heavens.
20: Hello?
12: Hello? Oh, David Bliss here. I'm sorry about that. I thought you were the burglar.
20: Thought I was...
12: I thought you were the alarm. Sorry.
20: Hello, at all. Is Mrs. Bliss there?
12: Oh, yes. Hold on. It's for you, Mother.
14: Well, who is it?
12: I forgot to ask.
14: Hello?
20: Mrs. Bliss?
14: Yes?
20: Charles Benedict.
14: Benedict?
20: Yes, we haven't met, but I gather we have a mutual friend, Mrs. Hope Castle. I was hoping I might call on you this afternoon, if that's convenient.
14: Yes.
20: About three?
14: Yes.
20: Fine. Goodbye, Mrs. Bliss.
14: Goodbye. If can you want?
12: Who?
14: Charles Benedict. He's coming round this afternoon.
12: Yes, but who is he?
14: One of Father's suspects.
12: Oh, heavens.
14: Don't think he's coming to discuss...
21: certain defamatory remarks? Oh, hardly. He'd have said he wanted to see Father.
12: And me, remembering what I said when I answered the phone.
14: What was that?
12: I thought you were the burglar. Complete mystery to me. I mean, why on earth should he want to see Mother? What do you think about it, Tony?
21: Oh, I've had far too good a lunch to think anything. You know, this is the real joy of a weekend in the country. It's always much more fun not doing the things you ought to do.
12: Sir?
21: You know you ought to go for a brisk walk, and you settle for a nice nap instead.
14: There you are. I wondered if one of you would do me a favor.
12: Yes, of course, Mother.
14: A big favor. I can't imagine why Mr. Benedict's coming, but I think, in the circumstances, it might be wiser if Father had gone out.
12: Well, I thought he was busy with...
14: Dear. It's become a challenge now, so it may be difficult persuading him to go. But it might do the trick if one of you suggested...
12: Dragging a brace of partridge.
14: I know how you feel about it, but I'd be awfully grateful.
21: No sooner said than done.
14: Oh, thank you, dear. You're sure you don't mind?
21: Not a bit, do you, David?
12: No, of course not. Well, why me?
21: It's all right, I'm only pulling your leg. I don't mind going.
12: Neither do I, really.
21: Oh, well, if you insist.
14: Coming, dear. You'll have to make it convincing, and fairly soon. It's 2:20 now. Oh, and by the way, I'd be even more grateful if you could arrange for him to come back without his gun. He keeps it under the bed ready for burglars, and I'm terrified it'll go off by accident.
12: Well, I don't see how we're going to arrange that.
21: No. There's always a chance he'll throw it away in disgust.
14: Yes, that's true. Well, I must go and see what he wants. Seriously, I'd be much happier if they didn't meet.
21: Don't worry, they won't. Trust David.
12: We'll toss for it.
21: Oh, no, we won't. It's your turn. I've done my good deed for today. Agreed to go to the dance tonight. It's for your sake, you know.
12: It was Anne's idea, not mine.
21: I know. She thinks you might meet someone there. Some nice girl.
12: Oh, so that's it. I've already told her I'm not interested in meeting any girls.
21: Yes, well, never mind that now. You've got to concentrate on the other species.
12: Other species?
21: A bird. Partridge.
12: Well, is there a connection?
21: Oh, come now, Davy. Can't be that innocent. Must have heard it used in that sense.
12: What sense?
21: Meaning girls.
12: No, never. I know they're sometimes called, well, popses.
21: Oh, do you indeed?
12: Well, yes, but not partridges.
21: You're joking.
12: I haven't heard it, really.
21: Off you go.
12: That's all right, I only hope it works. Trouble is convincing him. I'm such a rabbit with a gun.
21: Well, that's an advantage, makes you birds of a feather.
12: Yes, but isn't he going to be awfully surprised when I suggest going?
21: No, not necessarily. It's a lovely afternoon. You thought it might be fun to go out and bag yourselves, etc., etc., etc. Still, if you'd rather I went.
12: No, it's all right.
22: Oh, I'll go. Door, somebody, I've got the step.
21: Oh, righto. Ah, there we are. Yeah, I'll take it for you.
22: Ah, thanks. Just going to check the wiring to see
21: over
22: if...
21: Over here.
22: Fine. Let's see if I can trace the fourth.
12: It's a lovely afternoon, Father.
22: Is it? I've been too busy to notice.
12: Absolutely beautiful.
22: Hold them steady for me, will you, Tony?
12: Yeah. I thought it might be fun to go out.
22: Why not?
12: Oh, jolly good. How long will you be?
22: I'm not coming.
12: Oh, but you must.
22: Must?
12: Well, admit it, it's more fun when there are two of you.
22: Got him, Tony?
21: Yes, of course.
12: I wish you'd come, Father. I mean, you never know, we might bag ourselves a brace of girls.
22: What's that? Some kind of joke?
12: No, no, I'm sorry. It was a slip of the tongue. We were just talking about using it in that sense.
22: Using what?
12: Partridge.
22: You know, it's incredible. I've heard of fathers not understanding their sons, but I need an interpreter.
12: Well, I should try Tony. I never heard of it either, till he told me. Popsies, yes, but not partridges.
0: Tony?
12: Trace the fault yet?
22: No, too many interruptions.
12: Well, I only wanted to go out shooting.
22: Wanted to go out
12: shooting?
22: Trust you to give me a shot like that when I'm on the top of the steps nearly had me off.
12: Well, is it all that surprising?
22: Frankly, yes. What's behind it?
12: Well, all right, I'll take it.
0: We were just saying how much we enjoyed our weekend safaris. I'm no great shakes the gun myself, compared to you, anyway.
22: Oh, I'm not all that good.
0: Oh, good, you're better than me, but I still get a kick out of it.
22: Ah, wonderful sport.
0: Yes, and this is a perfect afternoon. But then, probably you want to get this finished.
22: Oh, I don't know. It'll keep till we get back.
12: Oh, jolly good.
22: I've only got one spare gun.
0: We'll toss for it, David. You call.
12: Heads.
0: Bad luck, it's tails.
22: Well, ready in 5 minutes, Tony. Put the steps away for me, David.
12: Yes, all right. Well, I'm sorry.
0: Oh, my dear chap, can't be helped. Well, it's a far, far better thing that I do now than I have ever done. See you later.
12: Oh, it's not my lucky day.
0: You won the toss.
12: Did I?
0: No.
12: Well, that's what I thought.
0: Come on, cheer up. Fowler have forgotten all about it by the time we get back. And don't forget you've got the dance tonight.
12: I don't dance.
0: No, but you might meet someone there. Some nice partridge.

0: Poor old Tony. They've been gone for hours. I feel awfully guilty. I think I heard the back door.
1: First enough, first.
0: Oh, jolly good, I did.
1: Down in the ticket.
2: Hello. Hello there.
0: Hello, Tony.
3: Hello, my dear. Well, how did you get on? Do we have partridge for supper?
2: If you're counting on us, we have no supper. No doubt about it. Father's only hope lies in big game hunting. Really big and slow moving. Mine too, come to that. How did you get on with Mr. Benedict?
3: Oh, well off the target. Huh? He merely came to try and talk me into having the house decorated.
2: Having
3: that? Yeah, I should have guessed, really. I didn't get a chance to tell you before, but he and his wife are interior decorators. Oh. Very superior and terribly modern. They design the whole effect down to the last trailing plant. Apparently Mrs. Hope Castle mentioned my name and...
4: Yeah, all the time. Oh, hello, darling. Oh, Mr. Hunter.
2: Empty-handed and weary-footed.
4: Never mind. We've got the dance to look forward to.
5: Well, what's that, Anne? The local paper?
4: This week.
5: Oh, good. So it's come. Is there anything about...
4: Yes, listen. £1,000 robbery. On Thursday night, thieves broke into the house of Mr. and Mrs. Hope Castle.
2: Hope Castle?
4: Yes, why?
2: I was just thinking.
5: About what?
2: The suspects, Mr. and Mrs. Benedict. I suppose they decorated Mr. and Mrs. Hope Castle's house.
3: Yes.
2: It seems an odd coincidence.
3: Oh, now don't you start. That was Father's theory about the Bellamys.
2: You don't mean they'd had their house decorated?
3: Yes, but there have been four robberies altogether. That leaves two unexplained.
2: There might be something in it, though. What do you think, Tony?
6: Well, how would I know? I haven't even seen the chap.
4: You will tonight. And his wife are going to the dance.
3: So are you, dear, and you're going to be late. We must get on. That reminds me, we may be in bed when you get back, so you'd better take a key.
4: Oh, now, before I forget.
3: Yes, and my bag's in the kitchen.
4: Oh, good.
2: Oh, well, I suppose we may as well go and get ready.
0: You don't sound very enthusiastic.
2: Understandably.
0: Well, nor am I, really. I'm such a shocking dancer. Honestly, my feet seem to be all over the place.
2: Mine have been.
0: What?
2: All over the place. Waltzing round the countryside with Father.

0: bum, bum, bum, bum. I can't get that tune out of my head.
1: It was never in by the sound of it.
2: You've got the key, Anne.
1: Yes, I know.
0: It was a lovely night. A bit dark, though.
1: I don't know about you, but I've had a lovely evening.
0: Jolly nice.
1: Especially the last waltz, you know. Tony and I actually danced cheek to cheek. It was terribly romantic, even if he was asleep. Sorry, darling, I couldn't resist it.
0: Resist what?
1: Oh, no, I've woken you up. I did ask you if you wanted to go home earlier.
2: No, I enjoyed it. But now I'd like to go to bed, so if you give me the key, I'll open the door.
1: It's funny. I can't find... Oh, dear.
2: What?
1: It's in my other bag.
2: Oh, no. Are you sure?
1: I'm afraid so. Mother gave it to me in the kitchen and I forgot to change it over.
0: Ah. Oh, dear. Well, there's only one thing for it. We'll have to wake Mother and Father up.
1: Oh, I suppose so.
0: I'll ring the bell.
2: No, hold it a moment. I'm suddenly wide awake. The burglar alarm's been mistaken for the front door. It could happen in reverse. And we don't want Father prowling about with his gun. Accidents do happen.
0: Well, what do we do then? Throw stones up at the window?
2: No, worse if anything. The stones wake Psyche. Psyche wakes Father. Father comes to the window with the gun.
1: And that's worse?
2: Well, obviously, he might mistake us for burglars.
0: Well, even so, I can't believe he'd fire the gun. And even if he did, I'm sure he wouldn't fire at us.
2: You find that a comforting thought? Look, I'm not saying the risk's all that great. But why take a risk when we can phone from a call box?
1: You're forgetting the alarm's also been mistaken for the phone.
2: Yes, but that way we can keep out of range till we see somebody answer the door.
0: Well, that's true. All right, then I'll go. It won't take me long.
2: Have you got any coppers?
3: Plenty.
2: Yeah. Come on, Anne. We'll go and wait by the gate. I feel tired again now. Sir, it was a jolly good evening.
1: Mm.
2: Remember the last waltz? Dancing cheek to cheek.
1: Of course. Why?
2: I think we could do it standing still.
0: Yes, I know, Mother. I'm terribly sorry, but we thought perhaps it was wiser.
4: No, you needn't have worried. Your father's still asleep. All right, I'll go and let Anne and Tony in.
0: Oh, don't forget to turn the alarm off first, Mother. You know where the switch is?
4: In the cupboard under the stairs.
0: When I get back, I'll just tap softly on the door. Sorry to have woken you up. Oh. Good night, Mr. Benedict. That's odd.

0: Oh, come on in.
1: Oh, thanks.
0: Shut up, Psyche. I say, Tony.
2: What?
0: Guess who I met on the way back from the... What are you going to do?
2: Mother thought we'd better turn the alarm on again.
0: Oh, I see. Do you know who I met? Mr. Benedict.
2: Really? Where is the confront? Yes.
0: But don't you think it's rather strange?
2: Not particularly. They were probably coming back from the dance.
0: Ah, that's the whole point. He was on his own.
2: So?
0: What's happened to his wife?
2: Are you accusing me?
0: No. Seriously.
2: Look, David, old boy, I'd love to stay out and play cops and robbers, but I'm absolutely dead on my feet. Are you coming up?
0: No, I've got to let Psyche out for her last walk.
2: Oh, I'll say good night.
0: Good night. Come on, Psyche. La-da-da. Oh, no. This way. It's quicker. Shh. Through the French windows. Oh, this boat's stiff. Ah, that's done it. There we are.
3: David!
0: Good heavens.
3: Too late. Shut it quickly.
0: Your psyche's outside.
3: Shut it.
0: I can't.
2: I go and turn.
0: No, oh, for heaven's sake. Psyche. Look, it's no good. I'll have to let her in. Quickly, come on. Quickly.
2: Oh, gosh.
0: Father.
4: Who's there?
0: Fred. It's only us.
4: Oh, for the love of Mike.
0: Oh, dear, trouble again.
4: What the blazes do you think you're doing?
0: Oh, I'm sorry, Father. It was my fault.
4: Naturally.
0: Well, I'm terribly sorry, only I was so busy wondering about Mr. Benedict that I completely forgot.
4: Benedict?
0: I met him walking along when I was...
4: Was he acting suspiciously?
0: Oh, well, he didn't answer when I called.
4: That settles it. I'm going to phone the police.
0: Now, look, are you sure?
4: I've known it all along. You're sure it was him?
0: Well...
5: Number, please.
4: Give me the police.
6: When? Last night?
7: 1 o'clock in the morning.
6: Ah, there you are.
0: Oh, hello, Mother. We were just talking about Father ringing the police.
6: Wait till you've heard the latest news. They've been on the phone to us.
0: The police?
6: Yes, and you know what? They caught the thief last night.
0: Good no,
6: gracious.
0: Gosh, so we can all relax at last.
6: Quite the contrary. You see, Father was right. It was the Benedicts.
0: You
7: no. Don't say.
6: Yes, no. And he'll never let us forget it.
8: Hello there. Heard the news?
7: Yes, we have.
8: Well, there you are. I
6: told us so. I've learned my lesson. I'll never doubt you again.
0: Well, I've learned mine, too.
7: Meaning?
0: Well, it makes not the slightest difference whether I'm romantically involved or not. I get into trouble anyway.
4: Well, don't tell me you've only just found out.
0: Yes, surprisingly enough. But I know what I'm going to do now, and as soon as possible.
7: What's that?
0: Bag myself a partridge.
9: That was A Life of Bliss. The artists taking part were David Bliss, George Cole, Anne Fellows, Diana Churchill, Tony Fellows, Colin Gordon, Psyche the Dog, Percy Edwards, Mrs. Bliss, Gladys Young, Mr. Bliss, Carlton Hobbs. This program, which was recorded by the BBC, was written by Godfrey Harrison and produced by Leslie Bridgemont.

0: Another color with city dirt?
1: That dirt edge needs Mild Green Fairy's cleaning edge. Concentrates where powders can't. Right on the dirt.
2: Even on city dirt?
1: What? 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
3: Would you credit it? 50-odd years of bake it same old Orvis. 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I told them I'm too old to change my ways now. I'll put one at Lance onto it. Very nice, young Harold. If you like that sort of thing.
4: Orvis Handy Love, a new softer hose.

0: Good evening. Welcome to Chain Reaction. My name is Matt Lucas. I'm the hilarious comedian off the telly, and my guest today is Johnny Vegas. Born in 1970 in St. Helens, Johnny Vegas, or Michael Pennington, was the youngest child of four in what has been described as a strong Catholic family. When he was 11, he entered a seminary to train to be a priest. He left a year later suffering from insomnia and homesickness. I made that sound quite jolly, actually, didn't I?
1: Yes, a combination of insomnia and homesickness sent him home back into the disappointment of his parish.
0: Said with a lovely smile. While studying for his A-levels, he became fascinated by pottery and went on to study it at Middlesex University. Following his degree...
1: It doesn't sound like a bad life the way you read it.
0: No, I know, that's quite good, don't I? I build you up quite nicely, didn't I?
1: You don't just build me up, you make it sound like I could have been smart, because...
0: Yeah. You're scrubbing up quite well, aren't you? Following his degree, with a student debt of £1,000, he lived in London, drank a lot, went to comedy clubs and heckled. After doing this for a while, he decided to get up on stage himself, appearing at the Edinburgh Festival in 1995 in Channel 4's So You Think You're Funny contest, dying, he has claimed, the worst death in the final.
1: I forgot my name, and... I forgot what I was going to do, and then when I took my list out, I threw my list into the crowd, and then I forgot that I hadn't read it properly, and I had to ask for my own list back, and it just went downhill from there.
0: I was at that gig, and I remember it well.
1: Yeah, Eddie Izzard, the compa, wouldn't hug me. Oh.
0: Shortly afterwards, he went home and worked the Northern Circuit for 2 years, returning to the Edinburgh Festival in 1997 in triumph, with a show in which he claimed, "I'm not a commit, shall I do your voice?"
1: Go on.
2: I'm not a comedian, I'm an entertainer. And proceeded to demonstrate my well-honed skills on the potter's wheel, and I led the audience in a good old-fashioned sing-along.
0: Johnny Vegas, you were the hit of the festival. It's like this is your life now, isn't it?
1: I know. You were the hit of the festival, but none of your family have chosen to be here tonight to celebrate. Because unfortunately, back home, you are still hated.
0: In 2002, he announced he was abandoning stand-up because of fears for his health.
2: If I had a gig in the evening, he says, it was like waiting all day to be punched really hard by someone. I'm not a natural stand-up.
0: But I might actually do this in front of you. I can't believe it.
2: I've got a natural stand-up, but, he adds, I did learn to vomit with control.
0: Now, the next paragraph I'm going to read like Ned Sheeran on Loose Ends, because it's the sort of thing he would say. In the years that followed, he has carved a highly successful career in radio, film and television. Radio 4 listeners will know him from his series Night Class. In film, he has recently played opposite Ricky Tomlinson in The Virgin of Liverpool and Johnny Depp in The Libertine. In television, he was Charlie Doyle in 2 series of Paul Whitehouse's Happiness and can soon be seen as Moz, a small-time dope dealer, in the forthcoming BBC 3 series Ideal. Ladies and gentlemen, please welcome Johnny Vegas! Now, to people who haven't seen Johnny Vegas perform live, let me describe. It's one of the funniest, happiest, saddest, most brilliant things you're ever likely to experience. It transcends stand-up. There are few jokes, and yet all you do is laugh. What you get is, for an hour or two, or three or four, or six sometimes, a man seemingly opening his soul in front of you and inviting you in. Johnny, are you really doing that, or is it all a big con?
1: No, it's never been a con. It was, I didn't realise that there was any anger within myself. I was really cheesed off with stand-up, and I was really cheesed off with what it did. And when I got into it accidentally, I kind of accidentally stumbled into it, and I accidentally started talking about myself.

0: I was really cheesed off with stand-up, and I was really cheesed off with what it did. And when I got into it I kind of accidentally stumbled into it, and I accidentally started talking about myself. And the more I talked about myself, the more I was annoyed about stuff, and the more annoyed I was, the more angry I got, and I found that out that I could take it out on real people. I couldn't do it in a local pub, because somebody would hit you. And on a stage, I could do it. I could not be abusive to women, but I could voice my frustrations about why they weren't attracted to me. And it just became a way of going, it was like the more honest I got, the more laughs I got. So it was dead obvious to kind of talk about what really upset you, rather than going, a funny thing happened to me, when you're going, funny things didn't happen. So I'd go out and abuse students, and they were really grateful for it. The more I didn't like them, the more I didn't like myself, because obviously deep down I wanted to be one of them. I wanted to be textiles and accepted, or more well-read, and I wasn't. And with that, I could go on stage and say stuff that I hadn't said that had probably built up in us for years.
1: Is it hard to replicate that night after night when you're on tour? Do you feel sometimes you excise some of those demons, and then the next night you've got to go and do it again? Do you have to go deeper into yourself and find, dig up more problems in order to solve them?
0: Yeah, you start doing that. You start going, oh, Jesus, what else in my life made me want to get hurt myself?
1: Language.
0: Sorry.
1: 6:30.
0: What else in my life?
1: The Archers. Anderson Country. The Niall Show with Punt and Dennis. Be careful.
0: What's up? What else in my life made me want to self-harm? Because they've got sick of that bit of material. It's really odd when you start thinking your life is material. You know, stuff like, I talked about my dad killing me rabbit. My pet rabbit, and feeding it to me. And then people going, oh, it's a lovely bit of material. How did you come up with that? And I'm going, no, he killed it and he fed it to us. And then they'd run off in tears going, if I'd have known, I would never have laughed. And you're going, but you did, and it's all right. I'm not distressed. He was just a rabbit, and it was nice. It was... He cooked it, you know. He gave it a decent burial in a broth.
1: When I started out doing comedy, I was 18. When I was 16 and 17, I used to go
0: to
1: comedy.
0: I'm not bothered about you.
1: I used to go to comedy clubs, and I used to see comics, and I was inspired by them, and I was in awe of them. And even when somebody didn't go down well, if it was an open spot or something, I was on their side and I felt for them. But the stuff I've read about you, you used to go and heckle comedians, didn't you?
0: I loved heckling. I thought heckling was the purest joy you had to man. And again, it was that arrogance in reverse. It was lovely, because you sat there and somebody went, hello, I'm funny. No, you're not!
1: No, so you're were not. You very witless like that? No, you're not. Just that.
0: No, I would give them at least, like, 5-6 minutes and then start going, you're terrible. There'd be the odd really arrogant comic, you'd go, so anyone got anything, you know, they want to ask me about? And I'd go, what's your idea of an ideal teapot? And they wouldn't even put us down. They couldn't. You know, you're going, if you're proper creative, slate off a staff with you. But they'd kind of go, yeah, funny guy there, moving on. If they're not that good, out of 10 gigs, 9 gigs, they come off, they've died on their ass, and they come off, and they slag the audience off. Then they have that one good gig in a room where you can't fathom what the audience is into, and you die. And it's not bitterness, but they come off and they've stormed it, and they go, I was brilliant tonight. And you go, oh, sorry, I had nothing to do with the audience tonight. You just decided to become a genius in 1 night out of 10. You selfish guest. What about the other 9 nights? Why didn't you use your magic powers then? Because you're rubbish. What I don't like is comedy's so left open for abuse by lesser comics. And they think that just because they're willing to get up there gives them the God-given right to be laughed at and be funny, and it doesn't. You've got to have that respect for it, or don't do it.
1: What would happen? Johnny Vegas, the
0: I'm
1: comedian...
0: I'm an entertainer.
1: You're an entertainer. If Johnny Vegas, the comedian, came up against Johnny Vegas, the heckler... I know it's a physical impossibility.
0: Oh, there'd be brick walls put down and everything. Yeah. Theatres would crumble. The fight would continue for 3 weeks. It's now spread to Doncaster.
1: Are you ever sober at the end of a gig? Because you drink on stage, don't you?
0: I do.
1: You drink before you go on, don't you?
0: Yeah, I drink before I go on. There's always been this thing of, like... It's a bit weird talking about it, because I've had people going, I reckon you were absolutely legless, and people going, I thought you were legless, but then when you started talking, I don't reckon you were drunk. And it's all this, like, Dino thing of, was he drunk, was he not, was he drinking on...
1: Yeah, and I don't know, and I did 2 series of Shooting Stars with you, and I don't know. I'm pretty much
0: assuming... I was drunk on Shooting Stars.
1: Yeah, you know how I knew?

0: Because you were drinking out of a bottle of Coke and getting drunker and drunker, so you'd obviously put something in the Coke.
1: Yeah.
0: Yeah. Whereas if you'd wanted me to think you were drunk, you'd been drinking out a non-alcoholic lager.
1: Well, yeah, it'd be that thing, all them false glasses, you know, that go down there quick. You go...
0: Incidentally, you know, Ulrika used to down a pint all the time on the show, and they only held a third of a pint of lager.
1: I know, and we all knew it. And I used to sit next to her, and they'd have to edit it, because I'd be looking on her with so much disdain. When I could have married you on the strength of thinking you could down a pint. And there's only a third of a pint in it.
0: So is it easier if you're drunk when you're doing the show?
1: It's not a case of being easier, it's a case of going... You drink, as I say, I don't feel like I'm a natural comic, so you drink because you go, you don't go on legless, but what you do is you go on going, I've just got that bit of braveness to do what I have to do tonight. I heard that person saying to someone once, always be as drunk as your audience. And when I started out, I was always doing comp herding, so comp herding in the club I comp herded, that meant being really drunk if you were going to match them. So when the arguments start, you go, well, I'm ready to go as well. Security.
0: So those gigs when your build is going on and doing an hour and a half or 2 hours, is that because you're drunk and you just sort of stay on?
1: There's a bit of being drunk, but there's a bit of joy of, you know, if they're there for 4 hours and they come away and they go, that was the best 4 hours I've ever seen, then it can be justified. My determination when I come to London was, you're going to get a full night in the kind of Ken Dodd style of, even if you're giving birth to a child, you're staying to the end of this, because if there's things still to say and I think you're interested, we're going to do this. We're going to make it a night where you go, it'll be the best value for money night you've ever been to in stand-up.
0: In 1981, aged 11, you went to a private Catholic seminary, is that right?
1: My parents are strong Catholics, and I went there, and... From a young age, I was like, I want to be a priest. And you get this reaction from people when you go, I want to be a priest. And they go, oh, that's fantastic. And I actually reached the point where I was like, do you want to be a priest? And I was like, yeah, I do, of course I do. I want to, well, if you seriously want to do it, there's a school you can go to. There's, and I went through the exams and I got in. And, I ended up with this. It was bizarre. It wasn't, when they say it was a private school, it was paid for by your parish.
0: Right.
1: So it was a big thing for the parish. It was like, wow, fantastic, we're going to have our very own Father Michael. And I went there, and it was just disastrous. I remember watching Harry Potter when it came out and going, it's a way of romanticising private school. And you find it really odd because you go, they go there and they get to be wizards, so being at a private school is fantastic. And you go, well, go to a private school where you don't get to fly on broomsticks, but trainee police try and touch you in the night. It's not quite Harry Potter. Nobody turned into a cat.
0: No Dobby.
1: No Dobby, no. I've given you a sock. And the bloke's going, I'm the postman.
0: So are you saying...
1: I'll take it to my parents and tell them I want to come home.
0: You're saying there was no Dawn French in the moving painting, nothing?
1: There was none of that. No moving stairways, no. You know what I mean? Just being pushed in the bin by six farmers and rolled downstairs. And I grew up really quickly there. I'd never thought of myself as, like, streetwise or anything, but what I found quite sad was I'd gone with the knowledge I could come home. There was lads there that had been sent there, and they were just, like, kind of... foisted off. That's the only private skills that I can't get my head around. There's no romanticism about it for me. It's putting your children somewhere and going, get on with it. And then you go, I hate this. This is no kind of life for a child because you're denied normality. You know, while you're there, you're going, but there's a world outside. There's a wall 30 yards away and we're not allowed beyond that. One priest used to take us swimming, and he took us swimming one day, and we all decided to call him Dad at once for a laugh. And he got really cheesed off, so we didn't get to go swimming for 6 months. And the next time we went, they dropped us off, and the police wouldn't come in with us. So we all went to this shopping centre in Skimmersdale and just followed young girls around. And we had no social skills about to talk to them, you know what I mean? We were kind of going, girls, like us, our size, but different. Developing urges. Beyond that, I came here to become a better Christian. My example of Christianity was from my dad. It was a fantastic, you know, person, and still is this massive, like, guiding force in my life. And all I saw was the church producing politicians. fantastic education, all that, but you're going, but I don't know life. I'm being denied life, and it was really odd feeling like, I felt like I was 40 when I was 11. And they took my ET cutout off me. Which, you know, they were like, well, it's not in Christ's image, and you're going, no, quite obviously. It's ET. I found it massively disappointing. And to be such a sort of hero of your parish, but going back to your parish going, this is nothing more, do you know what I mean?
0: How did you get out?
1: I told my parents I wanted to leave. I went home, I went to benediction, I turned around to them and said, I want to come home. I went home and I drove back that night and they collected me clothes and I went home and it was as simple as that. I remember having a go at my dad, going, because I'm not going to be a priest, you hate me, and blah, blah, blah, blah, blah, blah. And at the end of it, my dad was laughing his head off going, you're still doing your homework, and with all your crap at geography. It doesn't change a thing. Do you know what I mean? I was never affected within the house, and I think it's had a huge influence on what I've done, whatever I've done since, was it's not bothered me outside of the four walls of my home what people have thought of us. At a very early age, you're a massive letdown to a lot of people, but it doesn't matter because you're loved within your own home. So when you've got that love, you can go out and try anything without fear of disappointing anyone because you've disappointed everyone massively at the age of 12.
0: So when you were doing stand-up...
1: So I devoted my life to disappointing people. And I've been really good at it.
0: When you were doing stand-up, did your parents come and see your gigs? How much did your family know what was happening? Because I only know from personal experience that it's not coming from, say, a family of comedians and you the same. It's very hard to kind of communicate that you're doing well or not doing well to the family, you know, and I would be doing Shooting Stars and walking down the street with my mum and there'd be an advertisement in an estate agent's window for a job and my mum would say, oh, you should do that. Be good. I'd be going, no, mum, I'm on the telly. It's hard, I think, for your family to understand this industry. And also, because what you show on stage can be difficult sometimes and it can be a sadder side of yourself. How did you feel about them seeing what you did on stage?
1: My mum and dad have never come and watched me do live stand-up. And I've never really wanted them to. And it's never bothered me that they haven't come and watched because it was something that... It isn't the kind of... I don't think there's any real great interest in it. I remember the press asking me dad, oh, you know, what he's done and what he's achieved and all this. You must be really proud of him. And my dad going, well, no, I always have been. He's my son. And that's always the understanding we've had, which is, whatever you're doing out there is great. I think my mum is slightly more, like, proud of us because it brings in money for new cookers and stuff. Do you know what I mean? My mum is not a grabber, but my mum's really glad when you can go, you're right, that carpet should go. And she's like, he's good at his stand-up. Have you ever been? No, he doesn't like me to go. My mum would be like a wrestler, you know, like a wrestler's man with a handbag. I think if somebody turned around and called his names on stage, my mum would just feel that need to go over and hit him.
0: She'd be in the ring.
1: Yeah, she'd be dragging him out by the ear and putting a knitting needle through their ears. So she's best off away from it. We went to Skegness on holiday recently, and it was the first time, it was really odd that... I think he's a bit freaked out. There's a couple of things that happen. The first time you press ring your family and you go, don't tell them anything, and your mum goes, I didn't, and they've had a 2-hour conversation with
0: you. Yep.
1: You're going, mum, what exactly did she say? She went, everything. But in Butlin, she was like, why are they coming up to you? And you're going, well, they're just... And it's like explaining it like I used to explain it to my nieces in a weird way of going, well, they're made up to see us, but you're my mum, so it's not special to you.
0: Well, my mum always says, when someone comes up, we're out together, she goes, oh, do you know him? Wants an introduction, and
1: where
0: I have
1: did
0: to
1: you
0: say...
1: Meet? Where did you meet?
0: Yeah, and I have to say, oh, do you know them? No, that, I don't know.
1: They went a bit forward for someone you've never met before.
0: Yeah.
1: I mean, Dad's like, with them Butlins. And we get this weird message, and not in a name-dropping way, they're going, Chris Evans is in Butlins, drunk, looking for you. And you meet up, my dad's not bothered in the slightest. Chris Evans sitting down and tries to start talking and my dad gives him 3 hours about how he converted the loft. And it's a lovely sight to behold, and my dad just going, I don't know you from Adam, but anyway, the other thing was getting the stairs to drop at the end. And in the end, he's going, we're going into town, are you coming? And I'm like, no, with the wife. And you just see him kind of deflated, leaving. And you go, it's brilliant, that's my family. When the monkey ads crashed and I found out off a cabbie, I remember ringing my mum and going, don't buy a couch. She went, why? And I went, the golden goose is dead. That was the thing about the family of going, our main source of income has died. What, our son? No, the woolly one. You know, my mum sat there cooking going, God, that was a talented one. Why couldn't he have took our Michael?
0: When you worked at Argos, did you get a staff discount? Because I only ask because I buy a lot of videotapes there at Christmas.
1: Yeah, you did. I got 15%, but then I'd been there like a couple of years longer than just your regular Christmas stuff. Right. I worked upstairs for years, and I was deemed too scruffy to work downstairs. It was great when you worked upstairs because you become your own daft power. You know, you get a new member of Saturday staff, and they're going, I can't find a 5-6, then you go, keep looking. You give it half an hour and you go, it's batteries in here. Downstairs. Downstairs. You're not seeing that there's no 560s here. Do you think I've got time to look after you? And you're 19 and you feel like you're 50 odd. Of course there's no lawnmowers here. Look, it's egg bags. Around the back, aren't they? They're with the blocking a fire escape. Oh, stupid. And I went there and the manager didn't like me, but he had a real nice way of going, I don't like you and I think you're totally incompetent, but I have no reason for sacking you. Then they put me on the computers at the front, and that was a disaster.
0: Yes, I had to ask whether you got onto the shop floor.
1: I got onto the shop floor, and at first they gave me a job where the uniforms were always like a year behind boots. Do you know what I mean? Boots, actually.
0: Well, that's a year ahead of Superdrug, though.
1: Well, they were hand-me-downs, weren't they? Yeah, but Superdrug held on to the pink and grey. Yeah. You know, where fashion moves in circles.
0: Yeah, you actually know this is a scary thing.
1: Being put on returns was the worst. We had a woman who'd been off to steam iron back after, 12 or 13 years. And was outraged that it wasn't working anymore. And you know, you're looking at it, it looks like she's used it to clean the car and everything. She's not bought a Hoover, she's somehow managed to rewire this to suck up dust, paint her ceilings, she'd done everything with it. The kids had ridden this on holiday. It was a go-kart, it was everything. And she's going, it stopped working. And they're looking at congratulations, going, I wonder why. I want it changed. And you're going, well, have you got a receipt? No, well, we can't do anything without a receipt. Well, what are you going to do about it? You're going, there's not really much. It's 13 years long, you cheap guess. And then the manager would walk up and go, change it. And she'd look at you like a job's worth, and you go, for what? And he goes, whatever. Look at her. Imagine we go, look at her. Do we want that woman in our shop? Let her go to Index.
0: What's a bigger deal, winning a comedy award or having your teapot on display at the V&A?
1: Teapot on display at the V&A. Every time. From doing ceramics, and I ended up in ceramics, and it really was, I only got there because there was no proper jobs to go to. So I ended up in further education by accident. It was an odd life lesson of going, I was sort of coasting at college because I wasn't working hard. I was drinking a lot, and it was fantastic, but I was doing all right. And then in my last year, I worked my ass off. I read Naomi Wolf's Beauty Myth.
0: Yes.
1: And I made all these abstract female forms. And then when I graduated, I got loads of comments going, I like your candlesticks. And I was absolutely outraged. The one thing in my life that I'd really tried at, and it was like failing for actually trying, I felt let down. I was in London, I was really bitter. And it was a big thing that went into the stand-up later on, which was, it made me a bigger inverted snob. I hated other students, I hated people for doing well. And yet the graduation you do, you go, I've tried to better myself. How? Through pottery.
0: Pottery is, I've seen the generation game. Pottery isn't easy.
1: Yeah, what a summarisation of 4 years at college.
0: Oh, yeah.
1: I've seen the Gemination Game, and some people who are hapless are mad at it.
0: What piece of work are you most proud of that you've made?
1: That teapot. That teapot. It was making a teapot under a minute. There's not a lot of fun when you do pottery. Parties consist of people going, great, I'll bring my glaze recipe menu book. I was hoping to feel your boobs.
0: At least one of
1: this
0: them.
1: This one's a corker, but it's heavily reliant on cobalt. Do you like me jeans?
0: Have you got your own kiln?
1: There was a constant, I'm in the process of buying one cheap off Carmel College. Because they fitted it and they've never used it.
0: That's
1: and,
0: your old colour.
1: Oh, it's a self-firing gas kiln, right, with an electronic... Oh, there's this thing, right, with gas kilns. It's madly romantic, because with a gas kiln, you've got to put a cone in. And you've got to watch them a little wonder as they bend. And when it reaches a certain point, you go, it's up to temperature, turn it off. It's the biggest anticlimax. But with an electric one, you've got to pump for 4 days and come back and go, it's going to be beautiful. And gas firing... The flames kind of brush the edge and they do something to the glaze. It's like having a good lover as opposed to an husband. It just does something to the pot that's vastly different. Lush. I was tortured in art. And the thing with stand-up was, what I actually found with stand-up in comparison to ceramics was, I was trying to find my way in ceramics. I had a certain amount of technique, but I didn't have an understanding. And what I found in stand-up was, I felt innately, I understood it. After 3 or 4 gigs, you're watching people, and you know who are blaggers, and you know who loves it. And when you start watching comedy like that, you go, I know this. This is the one thing that I can sit in a forum, I can sit in a room, and I can actually go, I disagree. This is rubbish, or this is great, or this is imaginative, or it's derivative of such a thing. And it was the first time in my life I had a kind of confidence of going, I love it or I hate it, and I can say it with absolute conviction, rather than trying to prove myself in a room with people about how intellectual I was. Because I'm not stupid, but I'm just not very good at proving I'm not stupid. And what stand-up does is just allows you to go, I can be stupid and clever at the same time, and kind of be, like, accepted for it.
0: Tell me, we're reaching the end of the show, but I just wanted to ask if you had any unfulfilled ambitions.
1: Loads. I want to travel more. There's a real romanticism about travelling and things, and you go, I was that skint, it wasn't going to happen, and I wasn't that bold. The empty years, where I think, well, I was doing nothing. I wish I'd done more and got out more and seen more. But I've never lived in a kind of era of an idea of what if. There's no room for what if. It's like, well, what is? Things have worked out loads better than I expected, and they'll probably get far worse than I can ever contemplate, but I hope the good stuff builds you up for the bad stuff that might follow, and that, you know, jam between seedless and seeded can somehow find a kind of half seed non-stuck in your teeth. Happy momentum. Also, you know, I don't like the fact that ants just come into your house uninvited. I think laws should be put on them like vampires where they have to be invited in. But that's, they're just other questions that come into my head whenever that was something poignant.
0: Well,
1: a little bit creeping.
0: The church's loss is comedy stroke Potter's gain. Ladies and gentlemen, Johnny Vegas.
2: Hello, sir. Oh, no, sir, nothing tastes nicer than Cadbury's Dairy Milk.
3: Oh.
2: Lovely, isn't it? Mm. And as anyone can see, every bar is chunky.
3: Magic.
4: Yeah.
2: That's because there's a glass and a half of full cream milk in every half pound. That's why, sir, nothing tastes nicer than Cadbury's Dairy Milk.
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0: But first, 21st century Jason decides 19th century Macclesfield needs a decent pub with decent beer. From June 2003, it's 1834.
1: 1834 by Jim Poyser. Episode 3, Strong Continental Lager.
2: What are you doing down there, sir?
3: Go away.
2: I would do, sir, but I wouldn't be doing me duty. I'm your faithful manservant.
3: Clear off. I'm not doing anything out of the ordinary.
2: You're lying at the bottom of a well covered in ice.
3: So?
2: Oh, come on now, sir. Let's not play silly beggars. You can't stay down there all day long.
3: Oh, it wasn't working anyway.
4: What, sir?
3: I thought you said Hoskins stored all the ice down there.
2: He does, sir. But we use most of it up. It's your father and all his pink lady cocktails.
3: Oh, how does he drink that stuff?
2: By the pint, normally.
3: Oh, well, I suppose I was a fool to think it could work with just a few ice cubes.
2: Fool to think what could work, sir?
3: Cryogenic suspension, Ned.
2: Ah, right. Cryogenic suspension.
3: Do you know what that is?
2: Is it when you lie at the bottom of a well with some ice cubes over your face?
3: Oh, forget it. Let's face it, I'll never get back to my own time. I'm stuck here. Mind you, I suppose that's better than spending 170 years down a well.
2: Yep, every cloud has a silver lining, doesn't it?
3: Come on, Ned, let's go, I'm cold.
2: That's hardly surprising now, is it, sir? Actually, we could do with a bit of that ice. I told old Meg down at the Nag's Head I'd take her some.
3: Oh, I'm sick of that pub.
2: How can you say that, sir?
3: It's just so traditional.
2: Well, it is 1834, sir.
3: I mean, don't get me wrong, I like a pint. But does it have to be a pint of old Cocker's horse wash? You can't move for real ale in there.
2: What's wrong with real ale?
3: What's wrong with strong continental lager?
2: I don't know what that is, sir. I'm a stout drinker.
3: Ned, you're 23. You need something clear and fizzy. Not something that looks like it's been dredged out of a ditch. You'll be growing a beard next and taking up rambling.
2: I don't get you, sir.
3: In fact, forget about me getting back to the future. I'm going to modernise this place instead. Bring the year 2003 to the year 1834, and we can start with that pub, seeing as it's where I spend most of my time.
2: What do you mean, modernise it? I don't think old Meg the barmaid will be too chuffed about that.
3: Yeah, well, maybe old Meg isn't as change-resistant as you are.
2: You what?
3: It's a modern term, Ned, from the world of business.
2: Well, go on.
3: Oh, no, it's no good. You won't understand.
2: You're patronising me there, sir.
3: Well, okay, then. You see, it's all about establishing strategic goals and being outcomes-focused. And in order to do that, we need to review where we are, perform a gap analysis and action some organisational change.
2: You've got a couple of dead leaves on your collar there, sir.
5: Dash it. I hate doing my accounts.
6: Is that why you get me to do them?
5: Oh, come on, Henry. You can't begrudge giving your old dad a hand with his tax. In my day, it was all so simple. Keep half of it, give half of it to the king to spend on whores. But now there's an estate tax, turnpike tax, army tax, poll tax. They'll be charging monkey tax next.
6: They already do. That's one of the new ones. Came in this year.
5: We're not liable, are we?
6: Well, let's have a look at the form. Have we got any monkeys?
5: Nope.
6: Are we planning on getting any within the next fiscal year?
5: Nope.
6: Right, well, looks like we're in the clear.
5: Oh, that's a relief. So, what's the bottom line?
6: Are you sitting down?
5: Oh, come on, man, spit it out. Do you think I served 20 years in the King's Own Hussars to be perturbed by a bit of tax?
6: 4,000.
5: What? Need
3: Hey up, lads. What's going on here?
7: Oh, Tarquin! Thank the Lord you're here. Pass father that tumbler while I loosen his collar.
3: What, this glass of water?
7: No, brother, the pint glass next to it. It's got half a pink lady cocktail left in it. Quick!
3: There's a lot of ice in it. There you go.
7: Quick!
5: Oh, that's better. Good day, Tarquin. Oh, your brother and I have been perusing our accounts, and it seems we have a bit of a cash flow problem.
6: Interesting. What's your business model?
5: Even if I knew what one of those was, I doubt we've got one. Have we got one, Henry?
6: Nope.
5: So what are we going to do?
6: Flog some more land?
5: Oh, we can't sell any more land. My father will be turning in his grave.
6: Or he would be if you hadn't sold it.
5: Tarquin, what do you think?
3: How about opening up the estate to the public?
5: You what?
3: You know, charging a few shillings to let a few folk come in and have a look around.
7: Are you mad? Let the rabble loose in our beautiful estate.
3: Listen here, Mac Henry, what kind of attitude is that? Haven't you heard of the French Revolution?
7: Yeah, when I was in France, anything goes over there. Beheadings, the Moulin Rouge, dunking bread in your coffee. It's a free-for-all.
3: That's because they destroyed the shackles of vicious tyranny.
5: Mm, what's wrong with vicious tyranny? It was all we had in my day.
7: Precisely. At least you know where you stand with unfettered despotism.
3: You guys have got to get modern. You're not going to last 5 minutes at this rate. Look, you don't have to open the estate all that often. Just on Saturday afternoon, say. 1,000 peasants through the gate at 2 bob a throw. You're laughing. Money for old rope, innit?
5: Hmm. Perhaps he has a point, Henry. But what would they do?
3: Well, I don't know. Just walk around. Have a look at the fountain. Say hello to the peacocks. Keep off the grass. No admittance. No smoking. This way to the maze. What could possibly go wrong?
7: He's right. What could possibly go wrong?
5: Yes. What could possibly go wrong?
3: Skins, here you are. Me and Ned are going down the Nag's Head for a swift half. You coming?
4: No, sir. I'll just stay here. As usual.
3: What do you mean, as usual? You usually come down the pub. In fact, you always come down the pub.
4: I don't feel like it. I don't feel like doing anything much.
3: What's up with you?
4: I'm depressed.
3: You're depressed? At least you're living in the right century.
4: Yeah, and look at me. What does my life amount to? Get up, serve a lot of toffs nosh all day long, go to bed 24/7.
3: And how long have you been doing that for?
4: 74 years.
3: Maybe you do need a break. Have you thought about maybe coming down the pub?
4: That's not a break, is it? Half a stout and a bowl of dripping.
3: Well, Hoskins, you might be surprised, because things are going to change at the Nag's Head.
4: Change? Ooh, I don't like the sound of that.
3: You know what your problem is, Hoskins? You're risk-averse. That's the trouble with the whole lot of you around here.
4: What do you mean, risk-averse?
3: The key to self-actualisation, Hoskins, is listening to your own needs.
4: Eh?
3: I went on this course at work once. In order to personally evolve, you need to invite your higher self into the driver's seat.
4: Sounds like a load of old bollocks to me.
3: Well, yeah, that's what I said to the bloke running the course, but you know what he told me? I had to empty my grudge bags.
4: Sounds like a right divvy.
3: Yeah, he was a real ale drinker. But look, all I'm saying is, you've spent your whole life running about after other people. Maybe now's the time to think about yourself for once.
4: It's too late for that, isn't it?
3: It's never too late.
4: I'm 91.
3: Okay, it is a bit late. But even so,
4: but how am I supposed to think about myself? I spent my whole life running around after his lordship. Fetch this. Bring me that. Take this away. Bring it back again. Take it away again. No, go on. Leave it, actually.
3: Why don't you just say no?
4: You haven't quite got your head round this master-servant thing, have you, sir?
3: What's the worst that could happen if you said no?
4: He could have me whipped to death.
3: Hmm. Well, maybe we ought to start with the little things instead.
4: Like what?
3: Well, rather than having a bowl of dripping, which frankly can't be doing all that much for your self-esteem, why not have a bag of crisps?
4: Crisps? What the heck are they?
3: You know, little crunchy potato snacks.
4: Potato? That's hardly what you want with a pint, is it? Why not go the whole hog and lob a couple of sprouts in your beer?
3: I thought old Cocker already did that.
4: That's late enough. What are you doing with that notebook, sir?
3: Oh, nothing. Just opening up a bar snacks column in my Nag's Head brainstorming pad. Note to self, cheesy whatnots. Yeah, and along this wall, rather than this trough for people to be sick in, I thought maybe you could have a shove-heavy board, but made of chrome, right? with sort of blue and green lava lamps on either side of it.
2: I don't think she's buying it, sir.
8: But where will people be sick?
3: They don't need to be sick.
8: Well, have you not tasted our beer?
3: No, and that's another thing. We won't be serving this stuff anymore.
8: What are you talking about? This pub won't be the same without old Cocker's horse wash.
4: She's got a point, you know.
3: I thought you were on my side, Hoskins. You know, the side of progress.
8: Oh, don't mention that word to me. What's the point of progress?
3: What kind of question is that? Would you have us living in the Dark Ages? Ignorance, disease, superstition?
8: What's wrong with superstition?
3: Hoskins, Ned, back me up, will you? Ned, you're just staring into space.
2: Sorry, sir. I had a pint of old Cocker's horse wash before, and now I feel uncommon queasy.
3: Hoskins.
4: Oh, no, I'm terribly superstitious. Won't walk under a ladder or anything.
3: I just don't understand. Are you worried about a paint pot landing on your head or something?
4: There is that, but it's more the possibility of being set upon by terrible monsters.
3: There's no such thing as monsters.
8: Oh, look at him. You'll be telling us next you don't believe in the giant rabbits of Buxton.
4: Oh,
3: the giant rabbits of Buxton?
8: Yes. As big as dogs they are, and they bark like dogs too.
3: And don't tell me they'll only be placated by a nice juicy bone and a tickle on the tummy.
8: Oh, you have heard of them then?
3: I haven't got time for this. As the eldest son of Lord Belport, I have the power to do what I like in this village.
8: And that's your idea of progress, is it?
3: You won't regret it, Meg, believe me. People will come from miles around to have a pint of strong continental lager in the Nag's Head, or should I say, in Belport.
2: I feel so sick, I can't actually move.
4: Do you think we did the right thing leaving Ned in there, sir?
3: Oh, we didn't have much choice, did we? He was stiff as a board.
4: And white as a sheet.
3: And drunk as a lord.
4: And sick as a dog.
3: Oh, you see, Hoskins, you're not depressed. You're having a great time.
4: On the surface, maybe, sir. But deep down, all is darkness and weariness.
3: Yes, I know the feeling. Have you tried emptying your grudge bags?
4: I wouldn't know where to start, sir.
3: Oh, well, it could be worse. At least we're not the hapless playthings of the giant rabbits of Buxton.
4: That's some consolation, sir.
3: Well, maybe that's what you need to do. Every time you have a nasty thought, just think about someone who's got the same problem, but far worse.
4: Won't that just make me feel more depressed?
3: Nah, because compared to them, you're happy, right? Come on, let's give it a try. You say something bad about yourself.
4: Okay. Hang on a minute.
3: You see, it can't be that bad. You can't think of anything.
4: No, I'm just spoiled for choice. Okay, here's one. I am a hopeless failure. With no one to love me on this earth, I am completely unfulfilled. I have no money and no property, and I'm about to die.
3: Flippin' heck. Is that the time?
4: See, it doesn't work, does it?
3: Well, not if you're going to be so negative. You think you're in a spot, you should hear my story.
4: But 30 years of me fetching your snacks while you sit on your sweet derriere reading the London Illustrated News.
3: Do you really think my derriere's sweet?
4: It was just a figure of speech.
3: You see, Hoskins, I'm not who you think I am.
4: Ooh, you're not a French spy, are you?
3: Have you ever once seen me dunk bread into me coffee?
4: No, but all this continental lager, that could be French.
3: Look, I'm not a spy, right?
4: So what do you mean you're not who I think you are?
3: Well, this is tricky. Do you believe in time travel?
4: Not at all, sir.
3: And yet you believe you'll get attacked by monsters if you walk under a ladder?
4: Absolutely.
3: So monsters are true, but time travel isn't?
4: Well, you've got to draw the line somewhere.
3: Oh, this is hopeless.
4: That's precisely what I think, sir. About everything.
3: How far are we from Buxton?
2: Ah! Henry, good morning to you.
9: And morning to you, Father. Did you sleep well?
2: I have been up since 4.
9: Got those French lithographs again?
2: No. I have been planning the tour.
9: What tour?
2: The grand tour of the Belport estate. Oh, by God, Tarquin was right.
10: Why not let the common man have a piece of it? For half an hour or so, on strict conditions that he doesn't touch anything.
3: Well, go on, then. So, what's your plan?
10: I've drawn up a map.
3: Yeah.
10: People will come in at the main gate.
3: Here. What are those zigzags?
10: Now, that's the cue. Using an intricate system of snaking rope cordons, it should be possible to make them wait for at least an hour and a half.
3: Genius. And what happens when they get in?
10: They're met by their hosts.
3: Who's that then?
10: You, me, Tarquin and Hoskins.
3: What? We have to work? I was hoping just to clear off for the day.
10: No. I was talking to your brother about it, and he suggested we wore coloured uniforms with big happy-to-help badges on them.
3: How about a badge with go away, you grubby working-class person, written on it?
10: You're not getting into the spirit of this, are you?
3: So where do we escort them? Straight back out again, hopefully.
10: No. Look, there's a trail, see? I've marked it with little arrows. We escort them round here to the piggery, then past the lake, and then on to here. Oh, you'll like this bit. Kiddies Corner. That's corner spelt with a K.
3: And what happens at Kiddies Corner?
10: Well, it's for the kids, isn't it?
3: Ah, yes. What do they do?
10: They get to stroke a donkey.
3: Is that it?
10: More or less, yes. But it beats being shoved up a chimney, doesn't it?
3: Yes, I suppose so. Well, then what?
10: Past the mutton burger stall, past the house.
3: Ooh, that's a bit close, isn't it?
10: Well, I was going to put up a sign saying, please do not maraud the building.
3: What? And you think Big Benny the Baker will pay any attention to a sign?
10: Why not?
3: Well, he can't read for a start. Plus, he's racked with a deep-rooted class envy.
10: Yes, but he won't want to compromise his lucrative muffin contract with our kitchens, will he?
3: No, I suppose not.
10: But...
3: what about tall Ted the Turner?
10: Visiting his sister in Stockport. It's not as if Menkel Mickey the milliner will turn up. Then we really would be in trouble.
3: Yes, we would. Praise the Lord that Menkel Mickey the milliner left town a year ago and hasn't been seen since.
10: Yes, thank goodness there's no chance whatsoever that he'll be there.
3: Yes, thank goodness for that.
11: Hey, you!
12: Mickey, what are you doing back in town?
11: What's it to you? And look at the state of the waste hat, man. Will she be needing a new one?
12: No, you're all right.
11: I said, will she be needing a new one? I've got a range of designs.
13: Is it ready, sir?
14: Just a jiffy, Ned. Just a little twist on this tap, and a tweak on this valve, and hey, presto! A pint of strong continental lager!
13: Hurrah!
14: You see, Ned, you're changing your tune already, and you haven't even tasted it yet.
13: Yeah, well, it does look rather fine, I'll admit. Sort of golden and fizzy.
14: I can't wait to start rolling this out at the Nag, sorry, at Bellport.
13: Now, are you going to be serving it in time for tomorrow's tour of the estate?
14: That's the hope, Ned. Catch the punters on their way down here. They leave the village, past the pub. They're bound to want to pop in for a swift half of strong continental lager.
13: I'll see. Are you going to let me try it?
14: Why not? Why not indeed? Take that one I've just poured.
13: Well, you're not having one.
14: Nah, I've got to give Hoskins a session of Freudian analysis in a minute. Don't want to impair my ability to empathise.
13: You what?
14: Oh, don't trouble your head with it, Ned. Just get that pint down your beak.
13: Okay. Here goes.
14: Steady on, Ned. You've downed it all in one.
13: It goes down so smooth, you could never get a pint of old cockers down in one. You'd choke to death.
14: On the sprouts.
13: I thought you'd never had any. Oh, but sir, tell you what, it's made me feel a bit lively.
14: What do you mean, lively?
13: Well, old cockers, horse wash, I mean, normally it sends it into a sort of nauseated catatonic stupor, but this, I feel totally wired.
14: Yeah, well, that's just because you've downed it in one. It won't have that effect on everyone.
13: It's a good job, sir. I mean... not that he's back in town or anything, but imagine what a man like Mental Mickey the Milliner would do on this stuff, eh?
15: Yay!
4: I don't don't understand why I have to lie down to do this.
3: It's just the way Freudian analysis works, Hoskin.
4: Do I have to do this?
3: Look, do you want your depression sorted or not?
4: I suppose.
3: Okay, first off, tell me about your childhood.
4: No.
3: What do you mean, no?
4: Well, that's my business, isn't it? I'm not going to tell you. Besides, I'm an old man. I can't really remember it.
3: Okay, well, how about your first sexual experience?
4: What do you want to know about that for?
3: Well, it might have something to do with you feeling depressed.
4: You'd be depressed if your first sexual experience had been with Toothless Nell Tyler. But it was 74 years ago. I'm over it now. Ooh, those gums. No, I'm over it.
3: Okay, then, how about your parents?
4: Oh, I'm getting bored of this. What about me blinking parents?
3: Well, your father. Did you envy him?
4: Envy him? He was the village ditch attendant.
3: No, I mean, did you envy him? His closeness to your mother.
4: What are you saying? Did I fancy me mum?
3: You said it.
4: No, you said it.
3: Well, did you?
4: Of course not. She was me mum, for one thing. Plus, she was no looker.
3: I'm not sure this is working, Hoskins.
4: I agree. You're not exactly cheering me up. All this talk about me dead dad and Toothless Nell Tyler. I'm more depressed than when we started. And I'm starting to get a headache lying here like this.
3: Oh, well, I give up. Be depressed. See if I care.
4: There's no need to get all uffy about it.
3: Yes, there is. I don't know why I bother sometimes.
4: Do you want me to talk more about me dad's job?
3: Not to me. You'll have to find yourself another razor-sharp psychotherapist, I'm afraid. I'm off to drink some strong continental lager.
4: But what about me grudge bags?
15: I don't understand it. It's gone 11 and there's not a soul here.
16: Are you sure we got the time right in the advertising?
15: Yeah, absolutely, yeah. I read the town crier speech out myself. Yeah.
16: Did you remember the oh yay bit? Because they won't read it out if you don't include that, you know.
15: Of course I did. I wasn't born yesterday, was I?
16: Your brother should be here.
15: Yes, well, maybe he's having difficulties with the uniform. Mine's tight under the arms, you know.
16: Yeah, your badge is wonky too.
15: No, not again. Number of times I've straightened that badge today.
16: No sign of Hoskins and Ned either.
15: Yeah. No sign of anyone. As quiet as the grave.
17: This strong continental lager seems to be going down the teeth, sir.
18: Yes, it does.
17: In fact, I've never seen it so packed in here. And I've never seen people drink quite so much.
8: All right, boys. Gosh, it's absolutely kicking in here, isn't it?
18: Indeed it is, Meg.
8: I've got to hand it to you, sir. I thought people would never tire of old Cocker's horse wash. But look at them.
18: So you're prepared to admit progress isn't such a bad thing?
8: Oh, no, no, I'd never admit that. But I do think this new lager is good.
17: Is that Mental Mickey the Milner up there?
18: Hey, that's me chrome shop handy board. Watch out for those lava lamps.
19: Who's telling me to hit the bell for the street?
4: Who's moved the bloody sick chuffle?
15: Well, still nothing doing. I say, do you want a piece of licorice?
20: Go on, then.
15: Well, some money spinner this turned out to be. Could always go to plan B on the tax, I suppose.
20: What's that?
15: Well, when the tax man turns up, I've been whipped and kick him out empty-handed.
20: Mm. Well, that approach could be counterproductive.
15: Mm.
20: This licorice is a bit off.
15: Oh. Actually, I'm not so sure it's licorice. I just found it in my pocket. Hang on. Shh, shh, shh. Can you hear something? What is it?
21: Oh no, it's Mental Mickey the Milliner. Oh, that's Tall Ted the Turner with him. I thought you were supposed to be visiting your sister.
22: Okay, everyone. My name is Lord Delport, and I'll be your guide. Please form an orderly queue in this rope
0: order!
15: Oh, someone's knocked me badge. Took me ages to get it straight.
17: Ah, sir. You're down this well again, I see. What are you up to?
1: I'm hiding from my brother.
17: How's that, sir?
1: He blames me for the riot.
17: But why should he do that, sir? It was merely your idea to open up the estate. And your idea to give everyone a shedload of booze. Far, far too strong for them.
1: Is there a lid to this well?
17: Maybe you should come up and face the music, sir.
1: Just tell me the house isn't too badly damaged.
17: Okay. The house isn't too badly damaged.
1: Is that true?
17: Not really, sir, no.
1: Oh, blimey. All the way from the future and I have to ruin everything.
17: You haven't seen Hoskins, have you?
6: Is that you, sir?
1: Look, Meek's down here. It's so dark I didn't even notice him. Are you all right, Hoskins?
6: Oh, thank goodness. Somebody's found me.
1: What are you doing down here, Hoskins?
6: I was so damn sloshed after eating. But now you're here, you can give me a leg up. Ooh, I can't wait to get back to the party.
1: Yes, it can't be helping your depression being sat at the bottom of a well.
6: No, I'm not depressed at all. Now I've got into strong continental lager. In fact, I'm having a whale of a time. Was chatting up a couple of ladies till I fell down this well.
1: Did they have tea?
6: One of them did, I think.
23: Ah, oh, Ned, any sign?
17: Over here, sir.
23: Ah.
24: Is that you down there, brother?
1: Hello, Henry. I'm terribly sorry about the riot.
24: Oh, don't worry about that. Okay, so the piggery's been demolished and Mental Mickey the Milliner's stolen the donkey from Kiddie's Corner, but our financial troubles are all over. Now we've got the Strong Continental Lager franchise. Come on up.
6: Yes, come on, sir. Oh, hey, let's get back to the party. Oh, yes, wait. I want to live. I want to breathe the beautiful air. And I want to drink strong continental lager.
17: Yeah, I'll second that. Hurrah for strong continental lager.
25: Hurrah for strong continental lager.
15: In 1834, Jason was played by Michael Begley, Ned by Joe Caffrey, and Lord Belport by Mark Chatterton. Henry was played by James Nickerson, Hoskins by Kenneth Allen Taylor, Old Meg by Judith Davis, and Mental Mickey the Milliner by Glenn Cunningham. 1834 was written by Jim Poyser and directed in Manchester by Polly Thomas.
26: Inside every Cape Plum, there's a nice clean stone asking to be let out. There's a very sweet sound to Cape Plums when you have them for afters.
27: What has a hazelnut in every bite?
28: Sorry!
27: And thick milk chocolate for your delight?
28: Sorry!
27: Nougat and caramel golden light?
28: Sorry!
27: And don't forget the hazelnut in every bite! And again! What has a hazelnut in every bite?
28: Sorry!
27: Thick milk chocolate for your delight!
28: Sorry!
27: Nougat and caramel golden light! And don't forget the hazelnut in every bite!
28: Sorry!
27: A hazelnut in every bite!
29: Will you have the polo, dear Liza, will you have the polo, dear Liza, polo?
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32: Welcome, creatures of the night, to this week's episode of 20th Century Vampire by Joe Tanner. Shut up, Van Helsing.
0: I'm talking to the listener. Can you keep a secret, listener? I don't believe you. You're a big, fat liar. I've never met a mortal yet who didn't love to blab their mouth off.
2: Stand still, Eloise.
0: It tickles.
2: 18 inches across the shoulders. 15 inches at the hips.
0: I don't know why you're bothering to measure me. I'm a size 10.
2: Coffins don't come in dress sizes, Eloise. And you want a snack fit, or you'll never get a wink of sleep.
0: I don't need a coffin. I'm a modern vampire. I like my bed.
2: It's traditional, Eloise. You'll be surprised how comfortable a well-made oak box can be. You should try mine. I had it made specially. It's an orthopedic coffin.
0: Lucretia?
2: Yes, Eloise?
0: What happens if someone finds out you're a vampire?
2: Plague and pestilence! What have you done, you stupid little bum?
0: Nothing at all.
2: You must never, ever, under any circumstances, tell anyone you're a vampire.
0: Okay. But it's a big secret to keep.
2: And you will keep it if you're to survive as a vampire.
0: You talk like there's danger out there.
2: Eloise, don't forget we are a grossly misunderstood race. There are people about who would drive a stake through your heart as soon as look at you.
0: Yeah, yeah.
2: We are different. We can mix with mortals, but we must be discreet at all times.
0: Discreet?
2: Our lives depend on it.
0: Exactly how discreet do you think you are, Lucretia?
2: Make your point, if you have one.
0: Well, look at yourself. Deathly white skin, green eyes, ruby red lips, jet black hair, widow's peak, black velvet cape. No clues that you're a vampire.
2: I look more normal this century than any I've lived through.
0: I'm proud to be a vampire, but I'm the only one who knows it. I just want to share this wonderful thing with somebody.
2: I know. That's why you have me. Now, let's have less of this nonsense and get back to work. Van Helsing, wakey-wakey!
3: Would Eloise please report to the manager's office immediately?
5: Thank you.
7: Come.
8: What's this all about, Mr. Jenkins? There's 400 cans of pineapple chunks out there with my name on.
7: Put your price gun down, come in and close the door, Eloise.
8: Okay.
7: Right, listen up. I'm only saying this once. In an effort to improve staff managerial relations, I'm conducting friendly chats with all Cooperative Society employees.
8: They're making you do this, aren't they?
7: Yes. Personally, I see no reason why a supermarket shouldn't run perfectly well in an all-pervading atmosphere of fear and loathing.
8: Well, it's worked for you so far, Mr. Jenkins.
7: That's what I said. But those smug graduate entry industrial relations consultants think they know everything. And I'm just expected to carry out orders from head office.
8: Wasting your time and mine.
7: Exactly.
8: You'd rather beat us with sticks, wouldn't you?
7: Don't tempt me.
8: Sorry. Carry on.
7: Right. According to our new personnel management scheme, I must communicate consideration, compassion and understanding. Treat each member of staff as if they were a member of my own family.
8: But you murdered your family in a grisly orgy of bloodlust, didn't you, Mr. Jenkins?
7: I was acquitted on all charges. Besides, I never owned a chainsaw and nobody could prove that I did.
8: You've gone a bit red, Mr. Jenkins.
7: I'm not used to all this compassion. So, come on, Eloise. Have you got any problems? Anything you'd like to tell me in strictest confidence?
8: Well, I'd like to, but not really.
7: No dark secrets I should know about?
8: No.
7: You don't suffer from any tropical disease that could bar you from handling fresh fruit?
8: No.
7: You're not pregnant, menopausal, menstruating, or having boyfriend trouble?
8: No.
7: You're not a disciple of Satan, wide-eyed werewolf, or blood-sucking vampire?
8: What makes you ask that, Mr. Jenkins?
7: It's down here on the form. They're very thorough at the co-op.
8: Very.
7: Sorry, afraid time's up, Eloise, but if you ever have a personal problem, please remember, my door is always open.
8: You really care about your employees, don't you, Mr. Jenkins?
7: Of course I care, Eloise. If one of you lot got run over by a bus, it could be hours before the job centre sent a replacement.
8: I know you don't want to admit it, but you're a decent bloke, Mr. Jenkins. Creepy, but decent.
7: Close the door behind you, Eloise.

0: do.
1: Debbie, have you seen my talk wrench? It's not in the kitchen.
2: Oh, Eloise!
0: What are you doing?
2: Oh, nothing, nothing at all.
1: What have you got behind your back?
0: Oh, don't make me show you, please.
1: You know it'll be worse for you if you don't.
0: Promise you won't laugh.
1: No. Show me.
0: Here.
1: Bloody hell, what is it?
0: It's a lock of Philip Schofield's hair.
1: Would you sell it? Tipped onto a picture of him.
2: Where his hair is.
1: What were you doing with it when I came in?
0: I like to smell it, for good luck. It's my most treasured possession. Do you want a sniff?
1: No, thank you.
0: He's my secret love.
1: I'd keep it secret if I were you.
0: Don't you think he's dishy?
1: No. How'd you get a lock of his hair?
0: I waited for him outside the Joseph and his Technicolor Dreamcoat backstage door with loads of other fans. And when he came out, we mobbed him and I pulled this clump of hair out.
1: That's quite a handful you got.
0: Yeah. He had me arrested for assault and got a court injunction banning me from going within 200 yards of him. So I have to worship him from afar.
1: Every clown has a silver lining.
0: But now you know of my secret love, you'll have to tell me a secret about yourself.
1: Let me think about it, Debbie. No.
3: This is a really scary movie.
1: Shut up, Wayne.
3: But the evil Count Dracula's about to sink his fangs into that lovely young blonde girl dressed in a pure white wedding frock.
1: Serves her right.
3: Why? She's just an innocent virgin in love with a young Dennis Waterman.
1: Exactly.
3: Oh, no, the posse of peasant villagers are going to get there too late to save her from the Count's clutches.
1: Good. You do get involved with the movies, don't you, Wayne?
3: It's better than real life, Eloise.
1: Yeah?
3: She's doomed. I can't watch. Dracula will bite her and she'll become one of his minions. She'll join his band of evil undead. Look, he's used his creepy hypnotic stare.
1: Yeah.
3: She's melting into his arms.
1: Yeah.
3: He's about to feed on a virgin blood.
1: Yes.
3: His gleaming white fangs are about to rip into a swan lion.
1: Yes.
3: Oh, no. Look, the sun's coming up.
1: No.
3: Yeah.
4: The light is burned. I am melting.
3: Hooray! Oh, got your track, mate!
1: I'll turn it off!
3: Oh, that was brilliant.
1: It was crap. It was a hammy hammer horror. Heaving cleavage, bad haircuts, 70s sideburns, and cardboard castles with walls that wobble at every waft of the Count's crumpling cloak.
5: Frightened me.
1: It was so unrealistic. Vampires just don't act like that.
5: They do.
1: Okay, they are allergic to garlic and they might not be particularly fond of sunlight. But all that stuff about crosses and melting, it's pure fantasy.
5: How do you know?
1: Because I know. I've studied these things.
5: Don't be daft, Eloise. Vampires don't even exist.
1: And how do you know that?
5: Well, if they do exist, I've never met one.
1: How do you know you've never met one?
5: If I'd met one, I'd know.
1: I mean, they're not likely to wander up to you and say, "Hello, Wayne, I'm a vampire."
5: Suppose.
1: They're a secret race. They can't tell people. Anyone could be a vampire. You might know lots of vampires. At the co-op.
5: Nah.
1: In your own family.
5: Nah.
1: For all you know, I could be a vampire.
5: Nah. You're just mucking about, Eloise.
1: Yeah. I'm mucking about. But I had you worried, didn't I?
5: Bloody hell, yeah. I thought you were going to suck my blood for a minute.
1: Me too. Lucretia! Wake up! It's way past sunset!
6: Oh, good evening, Eloise. Some nights you just don't want to leave your coffee.
1: Lucretia, we've got to talk.
6: What is it?
1: I don't think I can keep this thing secret for much longer. I've got to tell someone I'm a vampire.
6: You'll do no such thing.
1: I can't keep it inside any longer.
6: You can and will.
1: It's just so difficult. People don't understand me. If they only knew that...
6: They must never know. Trust me, Louise. No mortal can keep our secret.
1: But I'm sure that...
6: No, but... The last time I trusted a mortar, I got tarred, feathered, and stabbed with pitchforks.
1: Oh, Lucretia, I'm busting! This thing is growing inside me.

0: I don't tell someone soon. I'm gonna explode!
1: If you tell them, Otto, you are a vampire, I cannot help you. This is Asian vampire law.
0: I won't need your help. This isn't the Dark Ages.
1: Who would you tell?
0: I don't know. Maybe my boyfriend, Wayne.
1: Ha!
0: Or my best girlfriend and flatmate, Debbie.
1: Ha!
0: Mr. Jenkins said I could tell him anything.
1: Now I know you have taken leave of your marbles. You would trust this motley band of miserable mortals?
0: They're my friends.
1: They are not worthy of your secret. They would betray you. They can't help themselves. It's their nature.
0: No, you're living in the past, Lucretia. This is the 20th century. And I've just got to tell someone.
1: Eloise, before you do anything at all, you must promise me you will test these mortals.
0: Test? How?
1: Test their honesty. Trust each of them with a made-up story about yourself. If they can resist telling, then maybe they are worthy. But I think you'll find they're just a big bunch of blabbers.
0: You're wrong, Lucretia, and I'm going to prove it. All I need is 3 juicy bits of gossip.
2: Of course I can keep a secret, Eloise.
0: You're the only person I can trust, Wayne. It's like this. I'm a kleptomaniac. I spent 6 months in prison for stealing.
2: What?
0: I'm a criminal, Wayne.
3: Of course I can keep a secret, Eloise.
0: You're the only person I can trust, Debbie. It's like this. I'm 3 months pregnant. I'm carrying a mystery love child and set on the lonely road to single motherhood, Debbie.
4: Of course I can keep a secret, Eloise.
0: You're the only person I can trust, Mr. Jenkins. It's like this. I've been worshipping you from afar. I know that nothing can come of it, but I have to tell you that I love you with all my heart and soul, Mr. Jenkins.
2: Bloody hell, Eloise.
3: Crikey, Eloise.
0: Mr. Jenkins.
2: How did it happen, Eloise? What did you steal? Was it money? What was porridge like? How long were you banged up? You haven't nicked anything off me, have you?
3: Who's the father, Eloise? Perhaps you should sit down. It must be Wayne. Have you told him? Are you going to get married? Can I be a godmother or a bridesmaid?
5: How long have you felt like this, Eloise? You know it's impossible. There's my position at the co-op to consider. What about the age difference? What about Wayne? What about my wife?
0: I don't want to talk about it anymore. It's too painful. I just had to tell you, but you must promise to never tell anyone else.
2: I promise.
3: I promise.
5: I promise.
0: If anyone found out about this, I could be in such big trouble.
2: Your secret's safe with me.
3: Your secret's safe with me.
5: Your secret's safe with me.
0: Thank you, Wayne. Debbie. Mr. Jenkins. I knew I could trust you. If that doesn't test their ability to keep a secret, nothing will.
6: La la la la la la. What a wonderful morning, Wayne.
2: You've got a jaunty spring in your step, Mr. Jenkins.
6: There's no law against being happy, Wayne. La, la,
2: if you la, say so, Mr. La, Jenkins.
3: Oh, Wayne, I've been looking for you everywhere.
2: Oh, this meat counter's dead popular today. What can I do for you, Debbie?
3: Oh, nothing. Just wanted to say hello.
6: You can always say hello to me, Debbie.
3: Oh, Mr. Jenkins, I didn't recognise you with that smile on.
6: A few more smiles and the world would be a happier place to live in.
2: Somebody's obviously given him a bit of good news.
3: Who knows when a bit of good news could come our way, Wayne. Ta-ra!
2: Normally it's just Eloise I can't understand. But today I think I've got a full house.
0: It's been a week, Lucretia, a whole week, and they've all kept my secrets.
1: So you'd trust a mortal who can keep mum for 7 days with a secret hidden for centuries?
0: You wanted me to prove they could do it, and I have. Huh. I just have to choose which one to tell.
1: Please, not so fast, Eloise. Your mortal friends have done very well, but you must be sure if you to trust them with your most precious secret. Wait one more day.
0: What difference will one day make?
1: Exactly. One day, and then you can tell the whole world you are a vampire.
0: Are you up to something?
1: I just want what's best for you.
0: Okay, I trust my friends. I know they'd never let me down. See you tonight.
1: That's right, Van Helsing. These mortals have not been truly tested. They obviously want to betray Eloise's trust. They just need a little encouragement to do so. A little temptation.
7: Oh, thank you for the tea, Debbie.
3: I'm sorry Eloise wasn't here. I thought she was at your house, actually.
7: Never mind. It was nice to have a chat. Maybe she's out burgling.
3: Burgling?
7: Boogieing, you know, dancing in the disco.
3: Yeah, probably.
0: So, who to choose for my special secret? Well, there's Wayne. He worships me. I know he'd never tell. Oh, but I suppose Debbie is my best mate. And Mr. Jenkins has professional integrity. Oh, it's so difficult to choose.
3: It's only me.
0: I've been waiting an hour. Where have you been?
1: Could you help me with these bags? I've been busy shoplifting. I mean, shopping.
0: Are you up to something?
1: You're not the only one with secrets, Eloise.
2: Oh.
7: That's it. Knit one, pearl one.
2: It's quite strange to see you in the co-op, Lucretia. But it's downright weird for you to be giving me a knitting lesson on my meat counter.
7: But what a lovely woolly jumper you'll be able to make for Louise.
2: You're right. It'll be a big surprise and a homemade token of my affection.
7: Mind you don't drop a stitch.
3: Mazdash, I've got a letter to deliver.
2: Bye, Lucretia.
5: Perhaps you'd care to tell me. Why are you knitting on the meat counter, Wayne?
2: Because it means so much more than just buying something from Marks and Spencer's, Mr. Jenkins.
5: If I could argue with that, I would. La la la la.
3: Wayne.
2: Debbie?
3: You're knitting?
2: Yes.
3: Then you know what I know.
2: Do I?
3: The patter of tiny feet.
2: Size 10s, actually, Debs.
3: Oh, got to go. Jenkins is coming. See you later, Daddy.
2: Is it just me, or has everyone gone crackers in this supermarket?
0: 60 pence, please. Is that all?
1: Yes, I am a light eater.
0: Lucretia!
1: Hello, Eloise.
0: I thought I saw you coming out of Mr. Jenkins' office. What are you doing here?
1: Shopping.
0: 3 packets of extra strong mints.
1: I'm on a diet.
0: Actually, you do look a bit fatter.
1: Thanks for noticing.
0: Your cape's bulging out a lot more than usual. And in strange and unusual shapes.
1: Even vampires have to count the calories.
5: La la la la. Now, this letter looks a mite more interesting than the usual cooperative society bureaucracy. My darling Mr. Jenkins, if only I could declare our love for all the world to know, but I cannot hurt poor Wayne. He would be heartbroken if I left him. So our love will have to remain secret forever. Your unrequited Eloise. So, an upstart at the meat counter is preventing the supermarket manager from his rightful romantic relationship. Time for some compassionate manager-staff interface, I think. Wayne, put that knitting down. You must give her up.
2: I beg your pardon, Mr. Jenkins.
5: Eloise, you must fall on your sword to make way for the higher-ranking officer.
2: Are you feeling all right, Mr. Jenkins?
5: I've never felt better, Wayne, for I am loved and you are not.
2: I don't know what you're rabbiting on about, Mr. Jenkins.
5: Eloise loves me. She told me so. And you are standing our crazy paved path to happiness. I'm the manager of this supermarket, and you are only a lowly meat counter skivvy. So I demand that you stand down immediately. That's an order. Keep your eyes peeled. There's been an unusually massive increase in shoplifting just lately.
2: Oh, that power seems to have finally tipped him over the edge. Shoplifting. Don't suppose that could have anything to do with Eloise.
3: Wayne! Have you heard about the crime wave?
2: What?
3: Mr. Jenkins says there's an epidemic of shoplifting going on, which is quite a coincidence because I'm also the victim of a vile and motiveless robbery.
2: Oh!
3: Someone has stolen my most treasured possession. I can't tell you what it is because that's the secret, but I can say it involves a human sample and a top celebrity, and it's been nicked.
2: It might not have been Eloise.
3: I didn't say anything about Eloise.
2: Me neither. Then maybe she didn't do it.
3: You think Eloise did it?
2: I didn't say that.
0: She would.
2: She would. She's done it before. Oh, bollocks. I didn't mean to say that.
3: What are you talking about, Wayne?
2: It's not her fault. She comes from a broken home. She was hardened by her years in the clink.
3: Eloise in prison?
2: She's like a wild animal revealing her true nature. Eloise has returned to her life of crime. You can take the girl out of Broadmoor, but you can't take Broadmoor out of the girl. Oh, she'll have to become a fugitive, on the run from British justice, forced to live underground in the shadowy underworld.
3: She can't live underground. Not in her state.
2: What state?
3: Well, surely she's told you by now. She's pregnant, Wayne, with your child.
2: Pregnant? Crikey, the skeletons are tumbling out of the closet now.
3: I thought you'd know about it, Dad.
2: Hang on a minute. Eloise and I have yet to consummate our relationship in the physical sense. So that's what Mr. Jenkins was whittering about.
3: What's that?
2: He said Eloise had declared her love for him. You know what this means?
3: No.
2: Eloise is carrying the Jenkins love child.
8: This is a staff announcement. Would Wayne and Debbie please come to my office immediately? Thank you.
2: Blimey!
9: Okay, spill the beans.
2: I promised I wouldn't tell, but she's been in prison for stealing. She's an hardened criminal, Mr. Jenkins.
3: I thought we knew, you see. Otherwise, I wouldn't have said anything, Mr. Jenkins.
9: So, she's been doing all this shoplifting.
2: She needs help, Mr. Jenkins.
9: She needs the sack, Wayne.
3: She nicked my most treasured possession.
9: What's that?
3: I can't say. But I'm moving out. I'm not sharing my flat with a robber.
9: What a dilemma. To be loved by a highly attractive woman with a fiendish criminal mind.
2: As far as I'm concerned, you can have her, Mr. Jenkins. It's over between us. She's betrayed me and I can never forgive her.
3: What are you hoping for, Mr. Jenkins? A boy or a girl?
9: Oh, what are you talking about, Debbie?
3: Blimey, she hasn't even told the father!
2: Congratulations, Mr. Jenkins. You've put Eloise in the pudding club.
8: Staff announcement! Eloise, get in this bloody office now!
9: Thank you.
10: It's not bloody fair.
11: Who's crying?
10: Leave me alone.
11: This is my bus shelter. Who's crying?
10: It's not fair.
11: Who's crying? You have to speak up. I'm a wee bit thief.
10: Oh, just sod off.
11: I hear that. So, why are you crying then?
10: My life is shit.
11: Is it like all equally shit? Or are some bits shittier than others?
10: I've just lost my job, my flat, my best mate and two boyfriends, okay?
11: Is that all? I thought it was something serious. How'd you do that then?
10: It's a long story.
11: I'm a dosser. I've got plenty of time.
10: You're a tramp.
11: Correct.
10: A wino.
11: There's no need to get personal.
10: Are you homeless? Do you live on the streets?
11: Look, this is my bus shelter. I ask the questions, okay? Now, how come you've lost your job, best mate?
10: And two boyfriends, I know. It's so stupid. All I did was tell them I was a pregnant criminal in love with my boss.
11: Are you?
10: Don't be stupid. I was testing their trust. You see, I may as well tell you. I'm a vampire.
11: Congratulations.
10: There. I said it. Doesn't it bother you?
11: I'm an alcoholic. Does that bother you?
10: No. It's just, I've been keeping it a secret.
11: Why? You should be proud.
10: I am proud.
11: People are going to find out eventually.
10: Exactly. I shouldn't play games with people. I should have told them from the very beginning. No more secrets from now on.
11: You can shout it from the streets.
0: Yeah, that's right. I'm Eloise, by the way.
11: Reg, very pleased to meet your acquaintance. Do you want this rig?
0: What is it?
11: It's 80 pence a litre.
0: Thanks. Mm. Oh, lovely.
11: Yeah.
0: I can't believe you're so cool about this. You see, I only found out I was a vampire a couple of weeks ago.
11: What?
0: I said I only found out a few weeks ago.
11: I'll bet it takes a wee bit of getting used to.
0: Yeah. Yeah, there's more to it than meets the eye, I can tell you.
11: I'll bet. A whole new life, Sam.
0: Yeah. Mm. It's been a terrible secret to keep.
11: You shouldn't keep it a secret. It's an honour, huh?
0: You're right. It is an honour.
11: Well, rain's stopped. I'd better get going. Lots to do. Best of luck. Oh, yes!
0: Yeah, and best of luck to you, Reg.
11: Maybe I'll see you again someday with your bell and aunt. Oh, yeah! Oh, yeah!
0: What?
11: On the streets.
0: I don't know what you're talking about.
11: You! The town crier!
0: Town crier? No, I didn't say I was a town crier. I said I was a vamp. Yeah, town crier. Yeah, I'm a town crier, Reg.
11: And a bloody good one, I'm sure. Oh, yeah! Oh, yeah! Oh, yeah!
1: Feel better now?
0: Yeah.
1: You always felt you were different.
0: Yeah.
1: You were right. Now you are. Nothing has really changed.
0: Yes, it has. I can keep a secret now. But what am I going to do about Wayne and Debbie and Mr. Jenkins? They think I'm a thieving pregnant nymphomaniac.
1: I sorted that out for you.
0: How? They were ready to lynch me.
1: Yes.
0: I know. Mortals can't keep secrets. But they did have you to tempt them. And they only betrayed me with my best interests at heart.
1: Who do you trust, Eloise?
0: You, Lucretia. So what did you tell him? How did you explain it all?
1: That's my secret. But I cleared everything up. And I got you a week's paid holiday.
0: Oh, that's brilliant. Come on, tell me. How did you fix it? What did you tell him?
1: Oh, it was nothing, really. I just told them you were going to spend a week in a lovely loony bin.
0: You did what?
1: Don't worry. I'm sure they'll keep it a secret.

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11: Welcome again to The Alternative Take, taking a sideways, long ways, and mildly tranquilized view of the world of comedy since the late 70s, when I, your host, Alexis Sale, was sent in by the gods to shake it up. The comedy circuit has always thrown up more than its fair share of oddballs. In fact, if there wasn't something dysfunctional about a comedian, then they'd be an accountant.
12: My father was a late developer, and I had the unique pleasure of watching him grow up.
13: Golly, when he walked back to 9 in 5 seconds, oh, we're toast. And he'd go, I can give you 30 miles an hour in a week, Captain. How about that?
14: I got this book at home, a book about the paranormal. I didn't buy it, it just appeared in my room one night.
11: The early circuit was absolutely full to the brim with Fruit Loops. I mean, take the late Malcolm Hardy and friends with their now classic balloon dance that was like a children's parlour game gone horribly wrong. And let's just say the phrase, Privates on Parade, would cover it. Or rather, didn't cover it. Then there were screwballs like Chris Lynham, who used to set off a firework between his buttock cheeks. All of these are strange. But verbal strangeness, bordering on the surreal, is another thing.
15: How have you been creeping, then? Oh, mustn't mumble. I suppose you know I've been a whale.
11: And one of the earliest exponents of this was John Dowie, poet, songsmith, and alternative comedian before the term alternative was born.

0: kiss her. I trip into a time warp and invariably miss her. Come over here, I'm gonna.
1: Time warp.
2: Oh no, it's happened again.
1: Time warp.
2: I don't know where I am or when.
1: Time warp.
2: Every time I get undressed, I wake up in the underground and nothing but a mess.
3: Among others who had the gift of subverting reality in the early days of alternative comedy was accountant turned comic Arnold Brown, one of the founder members of the comic strip.
4: People ask me about the secret of comedy. Well, the secret of great comedy is timing. For example, you, the audience, come here tonight, and I arrive 1 week later. That's bad timing. I'm a hardened professional. I've noticed it makes a difference even 1 day out. My father was a late developer, and I had the unique pleasure of watching him grow up. It was embarrassing that I learned to walk before he did.
3: Arnold's ability to think outside of the cupboard was matched by the deadpan surrealism of Norman Lovett, who became known to many as Holly the Computer in Red Dwarf, an honour he shared with Hattie Hayridge. But Norman was a space cadet even before that. Here are both Norman and Hattie going off the wall.
5: My name's Norman Lovett. That's my real name. And I'd like a pound for every time someone said Lovett. I bet you do. Because I'd have about 6 or 7 pounds by now. I'm a slow comedian, but I don't think there's any rush, really. I'm not influenced by any other comedians. Lovett's the name, lady, there'll never be another. I went to a secondary modern school in Clapton-on-Sea, and I left that school with one O-level. But they caught up with me and made me bring it back.
6: Never touched drugs, though. Well, I did once. I once had a terrible experience with drugs. My head got totally f***ed up. My hairdresser was a junkie. I was under the dryer. He was on the Starship Enterprise. They put drugs in cat food to get them addicted. That's why 9 out of 10 cats prefer it. They're off their heads. They don't know what's going on. And I've been feeding my cat for years now. Christ, she sold a dirt box, a little velvet collar, a little fluffy mouth. And they're doping horses, aren't they? I put my money on a horse. And they disqualified it because they said it had been got at, had been behaving as if it was drunk. And it was galloping along all normally. And all of a sudden, it put its hoof up round this other horse's neck. It went, "You're my best thing, mate, you are." And started eating a kebab.
3: In the mid-80s, when the likes of Arnold and Norman had been roaming the comedy circuit for a while like confused giraffes, a rising star with equally fantastical tendencies was the young Paul Martin, or Paul London Borough of Merton, as we now know him.
7: I was standing at a bus stop once. There was a bloke next to me with only one leg. I looked at my two legs, I looked at his one leg, and I remember thinking, I bet you're rubbish at table tennis. And this one-legged bloke was in a chocolate mint ice cream, and suddenly this bus comes round the corner, the one-legged bloke tries to get out of the way, the driver, thanks to years of experience, runs straight over him. This chocolate mint ice cream goes somersaulting up into the air, the bus skids into a disco, killing 465 people taking part in an Eric Heffer look-alike contest. Took them 6 hours to identify the bodies. Well, what does he look like? Well, he looks like Eric Heffer, doesn't he? Yeah, but is he in the swimwear section or what? The bus blew up above a gas main, sending a fireball 500 feet up in the air, narrowly missing a plane but blinding the pilot. He avoided a crash landing into a field by flying straight into a housing estate, killing another 700 people. Luckily, there were no passengers on the plane. Just 9.5 tons of radioactive material. which leaked, poisoning 15 million people. And a chocolate mint ice cream that had gone somersaulting up into the air landed on my shirt. Why does it always happen to me?
3: It's worth pointing out at this juncture that during the 80s, two of the people who could best turn your whole world upside down in just one line were visiting Americans Stephen Wright and Emo Phillips. Both were highly influential, had silly hair and an eye for detail, and a way of turning that detail inside out.
8: One time, right in the middle of a job interview, I took out a book and I started reading. The guy said, "What the hell are you doing?" I said, "Let me ask you this. If you're in a vehicle and you're traveling at the speed of light, and then you turned your lights on, would they do anything?" He said, "I don't know." I said, "Forget it then, I don't want to work for you." Sponges grow in the ocean. That kills me. I wonder how much deeper the ocean would be if that didn't happen. We got a new dog. He's a paranoid retriever. He brings back everything because he's not sure what I threw him. My favorite chair is a wicker chair. It's my favorite chair because I stole it. I was at a party, a very crowded party, when no one was looking. I went over to it and I unraveled it. I stuck it through the keyhole in the door. The girl was in it, was almost killed.
9: He said, "Emo, you have to go to the school psychologist." I said, "Why do I have to go to the school psychologist?" So he shows me the petition. And I go to the psychologist, and he gives me a chocolate Easter bunny, and this shows how tricky those guys are. I eat the chocolate bunny, and I think, wait a second, this isn't around Easter. Was this a test? He said, "Yeah." I said, "What does it mean?" He said, "Well, had you eaten the ears first, you would have been normal. Had you eaten the feet first, you would have had inferiority complex. Had you eaten the tail first, you would have had latent homosexual tendencies. And had you eaten the breasts first, you would have had a latent Oedipal complex." I said, "Well, go on. What does it mean when you bite out the eyes and scream, 'Stop staring at me'?" He says, "It shows you have a tendency towards self-destruction." I said, "What do you recommend?" He says, "Go for it."
3: Meanwhile, there was one man, and sometimes a woman, on the British comedy circuit who would carry the torch for surrealism, taking it to new dimensions. And that man was Eddie Izzard.
10: And we have pets because they lower our blood pressure. This is apparently officially it, but they lower our blood pressure. And I don't know quite how they do that. You stroke them, you go to sleep, and while you sleep, the dog puts one of those big puffy things and it's 180 over 60. What does that mean? I don't know, a dog.
3: Izzard started his performing career on the street and self-managed his route to fame by setting up his own club, Raging Bull, where comics were free to experiment with the new and literally talk bullocks. Particularly appropriate since much of Izzard's own material revolves around the animal kingdom.
10: Yeah, so anyway, that's what they do. The dog takes your blood pressure and you fall asleep, and the cat drains all the blood from your body and sells it to one of those mobile blood banks. That's why sometimes you wake up feeling all anemic and seeing your cat and dog counting out fivers as a van pulls off. Have you ever had that?
3: Yeah. Eddie Izzard's animal magic was symptomatic of a new kind of comedy. By the late 80s, early 90s, it was pulling away from politics and political correctness and fat men shouting at you about what was wrong with your lifestyle.
10: Everyone is talking about Star Trek, and that is the thing. But you never saw them in the morning when they came in to the Starship Enterprise and someone said, "Oh, get the engine on, check, I was freezing in here." You also never saw them backing up either. You never saw Chekhov back. Captain Kirk, put your head down a bit. Scotty, the actor playing Scotty, Dan, he must have hated his scripts. Every week, the same sort of script for him. Oh, not again, not the same script. No, Captain, I cannot do that, Captain. I have no ability to do that, Captain. What speed do you wish for, Captain? Oh, no, I cannot provide that this time. No, it's, you'll never guess, it's the engine. It's the carburetor that's gone this time. No way, who's it? It's the cat's eating the dilithium crystals, you see. And he's coughing up furballs, and he could never do anything. There was Kurt going, Scotty, when he walked back to 9 in 5 seconds, oh, we're toast. And he'd go, I can give you 30 miles an hour in a week, Captain. How about that?
3: It's not that Eddie himself was backward in coming forward politically, as his Euro-friendly views and Labour Party activism showed. And it wasn't that he couldn't tackle subjects like mass consumerism, for example. It was just the way he did it, with a certain je ne sais quoi. No tengo los empanadas. I don't have the pies. You see, I can do comedy in a foreign language. It doesn't make any sense, but I can do it.
11: The French make a lot of perfumes, and they speak French. We get the entire advert in French. And it's very subtle idea. It's just the idea that you don't understand. We don't understand a word they're saying in it. But it just passes by us and, l'égotiste, l'égoïste, I think it was one. L'égoïste, qu'est-ce qu'il y a? Vous êtes là? Oui, je suis ici. Comment ça va? Ça va bien? Ma vache a explosé. Quel dommage, ah, quel dommage. And then you go, Lewis, for an homme, une femme, et un canard. And we haven't got a clue what they're talking about, exploding cows, and you just go, oh, better get some of that. What the hell was that? Canard, that sounds great. You smell like a duck, sir. Well, I say canard.
3: You're listening to Alexei Sayles' Alternative Take on BBC Radio 2. Though perhaps no other comic could lay claim to be the king of vague like Eddie, there were other comedians who were equally balmy and whose ideas didn't necessarily have any linear logic whatsoever. And in 1992, a certain Mr. Bill Bailey was still part of a duo known as the Rubber Bishops. His persona as the dizzy hobbit hippie was ever present, and his ramblings bore all the hallmarks of what we know of him today.
12: But, no, I fancied getting Pitbull. What with all the hoo-ha over Pitbulls, all the... hoo-ha! I decided to get, instead, a pit pony. Right. not safer, really harmless, but...
13: Everyday use, about that high.
12: Yeah.
13: Whereas, of course, the Pitbull might bite you. A pony, much more likely, just to say, oh, it's quite bright in here, isn't it?
12: Yeah.
3: Bill Bailey nearly gave up his comedy career for a telemarketing job, which begs the question of why Jim Davidson couldn't be lured by something equally worthy of his talents, like a corpse. In the mid-90s, though, Bailey's career started to take off, and now the man that looks like a roadie and talks like a pixie does so in stadiums played by the kinds of bands you might imagine him lugging equipment for.
14: I was trying to rent a car, and the bloke said to me, you're not covered for acts of God. I said, I'm intrigued, because you say acts of God are not gods, or spirits, or jinn, or nymphs. But God, a capital God, a monotheistic religion, maybe a Judeo-Christian religion, which would imply a belief system, which would perhaps lead to free will and determinism. So logically, anything that man does, directly or indirectly, is in fact an act of God. So I'm not covered for anything. And he said, I'll get the manager. And I said, define an act of God. What do you mean by that? And he said, I don't know, a plague of locusts or something. A plague of locusts? Swarm round the vehicle, rip the wing mirrors off, I'm liable for £50 excess. And he said, no, like rain or something. I said, yeah, but how much rain? It's drizzling a bit now. Is that an act of God? At what point does the rain reach a certain level beyond which it takes on the more apocalyptic mantle of the water-based punishment of the Lord? And he said, I just worked Saturdays.
3: Narrowly beating Bill Bailey to the Perrier Award at the Edinburgh Festival in 1996 was a young Irishman called Dylan Moran. Moran and Bailey were famously to team up for the hit Channel 4 sitcom Black Books. And you can see how the two inhabit similar strange mental territories.
15: Do you think I should wash my beard?
16: I think you should wash it, yeah. And shave it off.
15: nail it to a frisbee, and fling it over a rainbow.
3: Though Dylan Moran's subject matter generally stayed closer to earth than Bailey's, the languorous, ponderous and idiosyncratic Moran could weave the ridiculous into the everyday, almost at will.
16: I don't think children are the same now. They're not like the ones I remember from growing up, you know? Being at parties and you do all the childhood things, running around and bleeding and torturing the weakest member of the group, you know? Simple childhood games. It's not like that anymore. I went to a birthday party recently of a young person. They were all about 10, and they were all slumped on the lawn like dead bumblebees, drinking latte. They were all disaffected. Like Berlin in 1929. What's going on? I went up to one boy. I said, "What's the matter here?" He said, "Oh, I have a migraine." What? You're 10, you can get drowned or electrocuted, you can't have a migraine. And the birthday girl, I asked her, I said, "Why isn't anybody playing?" And she said, "Oh, it's all these parties. You do your hair, you put your frock on, nobody talks to the real you. Get me a martini, would you?"
3: The end of the 90s saw Bailey's and Moran's careers in the ascendant. But it also saw a number of works surface on radio and television from another paragon of the weird, Simon Munnery.
17: Now, I recently gave up smoking and took up telling people I'd given up smoking. But at the time, I had a brilliant idea, which was, I'll take up the harmonica. Because that's a good replacement habit. It's something to do with the hands and the mouth. It takes up the same sort of mental space. You know, it's like a cigarette. Suck in, blow out. Instead of getting cancer, you get a note. Very nice. The thing I have discovered, though, is harmonica players are actually less welcome than smokers at most restaurants. This is my song, it's called Stop the War. Stop the war. Stop the war. Stop the war or I'll keep playing. Thanks very much, good night.
3: Though his Alan Parker urban warrior character and his League Against Tedium alter ego had been doing the live circuit for a while, it took some time for a bigger audience to be subjected to this strange mix of philosophy and mayhem.
18: Attention, scum! You are nothing! Absolutely nothing! What are you? No! You are idiots, morons, fools, dullards, idiots, morons, fools, dullards, priests.
19: Man turns to religion to ease his passage. Also Vaseline.
3: At the same time as Simon Munnery's back catalogue was getting an airing, the career of another Looney Tune comic was flying high. The live wire, Ross Noble.
20: I do it when you go to the doctor, right? My favourite thing is to go to the doctor and go, "I've got a bit of a, just got a bit of a sore ear, just there, like that." And when the doctor goes, "Oh, how would you describe the pain?" I like to go, "It's a moonlight evening, deep inside an enchanted forest. Out of a clearing, an old crone appears, her hood down over her eyes. At that moment, she unleashes magical forces. Sparrows fly out towards me, their beaks trained on my eardrums. They pierce deeper and deeper. Help me, there's sparrows in my brain!"
21: You know, off and on.
3: Noble is the true pretender to the comedy tiara of Eddie Izzard, with his improvised and semi-improvised tapestries woven around unlikely scenarios, such as a ping-pong-playing Jesus, or elaborate stories set around street beggars, or, well, whatever comes into his mind.
22: You know, I'm not the most academic bloke ever, but I firmly believe that if Stephen Hawking could in some way incorporate monkeys into his science books, I'd be a genius. I genuinely think that. No, it'd be brilliant, right? Hawking, he comes out, does a science talk, right? Just get a monkey involved, right?
23: "Hello, my name is Professor Stephen Hawking, and..."
22: It's all right to laugh, that's a perfect impression.
23: "Yes, and I would like to talk to you about the universe. I would like to talk to you about it with the help of this monkey." God's sake, what is the matter with you now? Oh, sorry, I forgot, you cannot talk. You are a monkey.
20: Don't worry, Hawkins, I'll use your computer.
23: Get off there. Get off it now. That is not for you. It is not a monkey toy.
20: Come on, Hawkins. It doesn't matter. I've got stuff to say. I'm a bit pissed off.
23: How come you have got a different voice from me?
20: Ah, well, I'm glad you asked, Hawkins. Basically, I've found the Yorkshire switch on your voice box.
23: I have been looking for that for bloody ages. I lost the remote control down the back of the sofa.
20: Wouldn't that just be so much better if Hawkins had a Yorkshire voice? Ladies and gentlemen, please welcome the eminent Professor Stephen Hawkins. How do? Hey, up, it's time for science. But before that, here's some strippers and a raffle. Hey!
3: Ross Noble started comedy when he was only 15, and you can hear that he hasn't really grown up, something which he's quite proud of, and obviously makes him the comic that he is. It's something about the child inside that links all comedians, but as we've heard, some more than others have taken childlike fantasy to their hearts, and to their audiences. And I've actually had the occasional turn at it myself.
0: He loves his fucking balls. He loves his fucking balls. He's an A-ball representative. He's an A-ball representative.
3: That's it for this week. Next week, we'll be looking at what happens when comedians come in twos. A kind of now with 50% extra gags special offer.
1: What's green and hairy and goes up and down?
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1: A gooseberry in a lift. It kills them, I'll tell it.
4: She was called Madam Whiplash. Why was that?
24: She'd been in a road accident or something.
25: I don't think that the music of Ice-T is really aimed at people like you, Rich. He is a lean, black freedom fighter from the riot-torn streets of the urban war that is South Central Los Angeles. And you're a fat, middle-class, white bloke from Cheddar in Somerset.
3: The Alternative Take is a TBI media production for BBC Radio 2. 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
28: Cabin Pressure by John Finnemore, starring Stephanie Cole as Carolyn, Roger Allam as Douglas, Benedict Cumberbatch as Martin, and John Finnemore as Arthur. This week, Xin Zhao!
29: Wish I had a carrot.
30: Oh, hi, guys.
31: 21 minutes to go. Come on, come on, come on. Now, where is Martin?
30: His hat blew off.
31: Blew off? How did it blow off? It's bigger than he is. Martin?
32: Yes, it's just coming.
31: Leave your blasted hat. 19 minutes.
32: Yeah, I know. I just got it.
31: Well, come on, then. Arthur, is the cabin ready?
30: Yeah, cargo loaded, food loaded, cabin checked, and I've nearly finished this snowman.
31: Why are you building a snowman?
30: It's snowy. Here I am.
31: At last. Can't you get a chin strap for that thing?
33: Don't give him ideas.
31: All right, everyone in. Right, 18 minutes to dusk. Martin, come on, in.
30: Yes, but I'm just...
31: This is not the time or the place to admire the beauty of China in the snow.
33: To be fair, it is the place.
31: A, shut up. B, go and talk to the tower.
33: But having carried out A, how can I...
31: No! Right, Martin, do the walk around.
30: I was about to do the walk around and you said in.
31: And now I'm saying out, out, out. Go! Right, Arthur, get ready for takeoff.
30: Okay. Ready.
31: Good.
30: So, given that I am ready, and Skip will be a few minutes doing the walk round, can I very quickly finish my snowman?
31: No!
30: Oh!
33: Qinzhou Tower, this is Golf Echo Romeo Tango India, request start for Fitton.
2: Roger, Golf Tango India, clear to start. Be advised, airfield closes at dusk.
33: Thank you, Tower, we know. The scheme we've come up with, and I think you'll admire its simplicity, is to take off before that.
2: Golf Tango India, please repeat.
33: Roger, clear to start. Ooh. Good heavens, it's Frosty, the snow pilot.
5: Okay. I've done the walk around, but...
33: Well, all's going smoothly in here. Oh, except another bit's fallen off Gertie.
5: Oh, God, which one?
33: The APU startup's failed.
5: Oh, no.
33: Luckily, its final act before it expired was to start up the APU. So, firstly, it died doing what it loved. And secondly, we're still good to go.
5: Good. Now, come and look at the snow.
33: I can see it from here, Martin. It's lovely. Sit down. Let's go.
5: No, I'm worried about it.
33: Oh, Martin, no, please.
5: You'll waste more time arguing about it than looking at it.
33: Right. Fine.
5: Yes, it's absolutely fine. Come on. No, I just think it looks a bit slushy.
33: It's not slushy at all. It's lovely, dry, fluffy snow. If it was slushy, I couldn't make a snowball out of it. And yet, look.
5: Yeah, but it's not a proper snowball. It hasn't got much structural integrity. Oh.
33: Seems all right to me.
5: I didn't know you were going to do that.
33: And yet you didn't duck.
5: Yes, but look, if you just scoop it lightly...
6: Oh, that's not fair.
5: What isn't?
6: Look out the window. If there wasn't time for me to finish my snowman, how come Martin and Douglas get to do that?
5: Oh, good grief. See? It's still spattering before impact. That's why it's not safe.
7: Gentlemen, I hate to intrude on your piloty winter wonderland, but we have 11 minutes to get this thing in the air.
5: Carolyn, I think the snow on the wings might be too slushy for takeoff.
33: And I think it's absolutely fine.
7: And so you're settling it with the snowball fight.
5: No, slushy snow won't hold its shape in any great volume, whereas dry snow...
33: Martin.
5: What?
33: Take a look at that. One of Arthur's finest snowmen. You can't make that out of slush.
5: Oh. Oh, well, it must be fine then.
33: Yep, so everyone back on, we're flying tonight. Arthur?
8: Yeah?
33: Your snowman saved the day.
8: Brilliant.
33: Tower, this is Golf Tango India at the holding point runway 18, ready for takeoff.
2: Roger, stand by for clearance.
5: Yes, we actually did it.
33: We surprisingly did, and with 4 minutes in hand.
5: It's funny. Can you smell bacon?
33: No.
5: Really? I could definitely smell bacon.
33: Martin, is this your street way of saying you think there's a policeman on the plane?
5: No, seriously, you really can't smell it?
33: No.
5: Really? Oh, dear. Does it mean something when you smell bacon?
33: Ah, well, that's one for the philosophers.
5: Seriously, because if you think you smell burning toast, that means you might be having a stroke. What are you having if you can smell bacon?
33: Breakfast? Oh.
7: Drivers, what's going on up there? Are we going or not?
33: Good evening, Carolyns and Arthurs. This is your Douglas speaking. I'm delighted to tell you that 4 hours in a Chinese traffic jam have not been in vain, and we are awaiting clearance to leave the mysterious Orient and return to the obvious Fitton.
7: Yay!
33: I'm joined in the flight deck by Martin, who will be your Martin today.
5: Hello.
33: Your cabin service attendants will be you, and I have no doubt they will be doing everything they possibly can to make the pilot's flight as peaceful and pleasant as possible.
7: I won't. I shall be fast asleep throughout.
33: Which is actually a very good start. Please sit back, relax.
2: Golf Tango India.
33: Roger, Tower.
2: Clearance for takeoff denied.
33: What? Why?
2: You have left item of cargo on your stand. Please return and pick it up.
5: Oh, no, we haven't. I did the walk around. I'm absolutely certain there was nothing left on the ground.
2: I can see it from here. About 1 meter high, half meter wide, white in color.
33: It's a snowman! It's just a snowman!
2: Please return and pick it up.
33: But we can't possibly do that before dusk.
2: Dawn is in 8 hours and 4 minutes. Good night.
6: I'm really sorry.
7: It's all right.
6: It's just a snowman.
5: Yes.
6: And you've got to remember, it did save the day before it ruined the day.
7: Right. Well, this has been so much fun. Let's do it all again tomorrow morning. Douglas, go and sort us out a taxi back to the hotel. Martin, shut Gertie down. Arthur, sit still and don't build any snowmen.
5: Shut the plane down. Douglas?
33: Oh, God.
7: What now?
33: The APU starter motor's down, and if we shut it down, we can't start it back up again.
6: Oh, no. What's the APU?
5: Auxiliary power unit.
6: Oh, no. What's the auxiliary power?
5: It powers the plane when the engines aren't on.
6: Right.
7: Well, that's all right. We won't need any power before we turn the engines back on.
33: Really? And what will we do to start the engines? Rub two sticks together?
7: So we have to leave the APU running till dawn?
33: Yes.
7: And we can't leave the plane with it running?
5: Nope.
7: So we are all sleeping on Gertie tonight.
6: Brilliant!
5: Okay, so I've put three of the seats back as far as they'll go, and I've got all the blankets out of the emergency kit.
33: Ah, cosy, and who's sleeping in the aisle?
6: Me, it'll look more fun.
33: Well, much as I adore a slumber party, I think I'll just sit in the flight deck and read, actually. I thought I was operating tonight. I've had three coffees.
5: Yes, thing is, though, Douglas, I'm afraid you sort of have to sleep.
33: Why?
5: Well, we both have to get at least 5 hours sleep, or we'll be out of hours to fly tomorrow.
33: Martin, I'll be fine. One night in 1979, I stayed awake for 5 days.
7: One night.
33: And what a night.
5: Well, nonetheless, legally...
33: Yes, all right.
7: Arthur, are you cooking bacon?
6: No.
5: Ah! You see, I told you.
7: What did you tell whom?
5: I told you I could smell bacon. Douglas said he couldn't.
7: Yes, yes, definitely fried bacon. What is it?
5: I don't know. Can you smell it, Arthur?
6: Not really, but smell isn't my best sense.
33: Dare one ask what is your best sense?
6: Oh, touch, definitely. We had this game in science once where you had to work out what things were by feeling them in a bag, and I got nearly all of them, even grapes.
5: Got any bacon? I really fancy some now.
6: No, but I could go and do the dinners.
7: Oh, yes, I'm ravenous.
5: Me too. What are we having?
6: Two chicken, two lamb.
5: Oh, great. Quick as you can, then.
6: Righto.
7: Damn.
33: What?
7: Oh, nothing. I just realised I'm not going to be back in time for Tosca.
33: Oh, dear. That won't go down well with Herc the Burke.
7: Do you mind not calling him that?
33: I'm sorry. Hercules the Bercules.
7: Anyway, I wasn't going with him. He's in Zurich.
33: I didn't know Air Cal flew to Zurich.
7: They don't. He's house hunting.
5: Is he?
7: Yes, he might move there.
33: Might he?
7: Yes, if he wants to.
5: And might you go with him?
7: Of course not. Why ever would I?
5: Well, you have been going out for a year and a half.
7: 16 months. And we haven't been going out. We've just been often in the same place.
33: How romantic.
5: So why might he move to Zurich?
7: Well, now look, this is secret, all right? Swiss Airways.

0: How romantic.
1: So why might he move to Zurich?
2: Well, now look, this is secret, all right? Swiss Airways are launching internationally and they've taken over Air Caledonia. So Herc either has to move to Zurich or take early retirement.
1: Swiss Airways is going international?
2: Yes, although that wasn't really the focus of my story.
1: Oh, sorry, it's just... they'll be recruiting then, will they?
2: Ah, I see, yes. Yes, and you should apply.
0: Oh, should he?
2: Yes, of course he should. I keep telling him he should be looking for other jobs.
0: Do you indeed?
2: Yes. I'm fed up with not being able to pay him. He needs to spread his wings.
0: Even as we fold ours.
1: Do you not think I should apply then, Douglas?
0: Oh, I wouldn't say that. You could. I mean, why not? You never know. But they're a prestigious airline.
1: Right.
0: I mean, by all means, throw your hat into the ring. I just wonder if there might be a less intimidating ring to aim for, first time.
3: Mum?
2: Yes?
3: Quick question. You know those small chickens you get where everyone has one each?
2: Yes.
3: What are they called?
2: Poussin.
3: Oh. Not baby chickens?
2: No.
3: Oh. Chaps, you know how we were talking about mistakes?
1: What have you done?
3: And how they happen to all of us and it's just one of those things.
2: What have you done?
3: Should have made it clearer. When I was ordering the catering, there was one called baby chicken and I thought they'd be those little ones and I love those because you feel like a giant. But they didn't mean that. It meant these.
2: So, the catering you have laid on, Arthur, for four people trapped in a plane overnight, is two jars of chicken-flavoured baby food.
3: No, that's not all. It's two lamb-flavoured ones as well.
0: What did you think baby lamb was?
3: Well, all lambs are baby lambs.
1: And what about breakfast?
3: I didn't order breakfast.
1: Why not?
3: I thought we'd be full from dinner.
2: Oh. Oh, well, I'm stuffed. Very nearly 4 teaspoons of vaguely chicken-flavoured puree. Oh, I couldn't eat another thing.
1: Are you sure you're not going to have yours, Douglas?
0: I've rarely been surer about anything.
3: I quite like mine. I might get it again. It's nice not having to bother with chewing.
2: All right, well, we have feasted. Now let us slumber. Shall I turn out the light?
1: Yeah. Yep.
0: No, this is ridiculous. I'm not in the least tired.
2: Nevertheless. Arthur, say something.
3: Oh, okay. What shall I say?
2: Well, anything, just so I know where you are and I don't tread on you getting back to my seat.
3: Oh, right. Here I am, don't tread on me. Here I am, don't tread on me. Here I am, don't tread on me. Here I am, don't tread on me.
2: Yes, all right, you're safe. Good night, all.
3: Good night.
0: Good night. All right, here's a game.
1: No, seriously, Douglas. I will not let us fly if we don't get some sleep.
0: This will help us sleep, take our mind off the discomfort and the hunger and the delicious aroma of mysterious bacon.
1: All right. What game?
0: Question and answer, film double bill.
1: What do you mean?
0: Who framed Roger Rabbit? Gandhi.
1: Okay, hang on.
0: Whatever happened to Baby Jane? Fight Club.
1: You always do this. You always save up loads before you announce what the game is.
0: I do no such thing.
2: Oh, brother, where art thou? Notting Hill.
0: Oh, hello. I thought you were asleep.
2: I am asleep.
1: Okay. How green was my valley?
0: Yes?
1: Seven.
0: Seven? Your valley was seven green.
1: Yes, out of 10. I think the scale is implicit.
0: Fair enough. Okay, who shot
1: Thing is, I don't think this is the sort of game that makes you sleepy.
0: All right, you suggest one then.
1: All right. How about Fizz Buzz?
3: Brilliant.
1: Oh, do you know Fizz Buzz?
3: No, but I love the name.
1: Well, you count round the circle, but for any number that's a multiple of 3, you say Fizz, and any number that's a multiple of 5, you say Buzz.
3: It's more mathsy than the name makes it sound.
1: So it's quite sort of hypnotic. Let's just try one.
0: All right. One.
1: Two.
3: Three.
0: Well, that was unexpected.
1: No, Arthur, any multiple of 3, you say fizz.
3: I know, but 3 isn't a multiple of 3. It's just 3.
1: It's 1 3. One time... Look, just trust me, okay?
3: Okay.
1: Just...
0: One.
1: Two.
3: Fizz.
2: 4.
1: Buzz.
0: Fizz.
3: 5.
1: No.
3: Listen!

0: the woman who spent what felt like most of the 1980s trying to teach Arthur fractions, I suggest you give in gracefully.
1: Fine.
2: No, Skip, it's a good game. It's just a bit overcomplicated. I know. How about if it's instead of odd numbers, you say fizz, and instead of even numbers, you say buzz?
3: That would just be...
1: It does sound quite soporific, though. Fizz.
3: Buzz.
2: One, two, fizz.
0: Buzz.
1: Fizz. Buzz.
2: One, two, three, four, five, six. Fizz.
1: Buzz.
3: Fizz.
2: Wow! Gertie's playing!
1: What's happening?
4: Is that the APU warning?
3: I'll go and see.
1: Ow!
3: Sorry, Arthur.
4: I'll come too.
1: Here I am, don't tread on me. Here I am, don't tread on me. Here I am.
3: Yes, it's the APU.
4: Oh, what's up with it now? Isn't it enough we're babysitting the damn thing?
3: Well, it says, it's overheating.
4: Of course it is. Dear old Gertie, cover her in snow and she gets a hot flush.
3: Cover her in snow. If the snow is blowing horizontally, which it is, it might be blocking up the inlet.
1: Okay, ready.
4: Good luck, Skip.
3: Thanks.
2: What's he going to do?
4: The captain is a man of immense mechanical aptitude, and it is accordingly his plan to fine-tune the running of the AP unit by finding a hole at the back of the plane and waggling a stick in it.
2: Will that work?
4: Oh, yes.
3: Done it.
2: Well done, Skip.
3: Ooh, give me a hand with my coat, Arthur. But it's gathering up in there pretty fast. I tried rigging up a sort of cover for it, but there's nothing to fix it to, so it just keeps blowing off.
0: Ooh, it's that bacon smell again. It must be you, Martin. It was fine until you took your coat off.
3: I do not smell of bacon.
2: Oh, you do a bit, Skip.
4: I still can't smell anything. Perhaps it's one of those shared delusions.
3: Hang on. It is me. It's my shirt. My shirt smells of fried bacon.
2: Oh, yeah. Wow, that's brilliant. You could market those.
0: Because I really don't think he could.
2: I'd buy one.
3: But how can my shirt smell of bacon?
0: Have you changed your detergent recently?
3: Not to bacon.
2: Have you rubbed any bacon on your shirt?
3: No! Nothing near any bacon.
0: Douglas... You're very quiet.
4: Yes, well, I have nothing to say. It's baffling. I'm baffled.
3: It's you, isn't it? You made my shirt all bacony.
4: I assure you, I haven't touched your shirt. Scout's honour.
0: All right, enough of this. It's 1 o'clock. You've got 6 hours left to get 5 hours sleep, so get cracking.
4: Have you ever thought of recording a relaxation tape?
2: Oh, can we play more fizz buzz?
0: No, we cannot. Ready, lights out.
1: Here I am, don't tread on me. Here I am, don't tread on me. Here I am.
3: I have to say, Carolyn, it did seem to work last time.
0: But it's so ironic. It's just fizz and buzz. Arthur, you're safe.
2: Okay. But we can make it more complicated. Like, I know, instead of the numbers thing, it's, if someone says fizz, you have to say buzz.
4: That's you making it more complicated.
2: Let's just try it.
4: All right, fizz.
2: Buzz.
4: It's quite a short game, isn't it?
2: Yeah, okay, might need another rule. How about if someone says buzz, you have to say something?
3: Like what?
2: Have a banana.
0: No, something sensible.
4: Yes, heaven forfend the game should be contaminated by silliness.
2: I can't think of anything else.
0: Well, I'm not saying have a banana.
2: It's not have a banana, it's have a banana, like the song.
0: What song?
2: The have a banana song. I don't really know it, except for one bit.
4: Let's all go down the Strand.
2: You're right, Douglas.
4: That's the song. That's where you say, have a banana.
2: But you didn't say buzz.
4: But you just... You just made that up.
2: Well, I mean, the whole thing's made up, Douglas. It's not like it's the law.
4: Fine. Let's all go down the Strand, Buzz.
2: Have a banana.
3: Can I just clarify the rules?
4: Oh, goody.
3: If someone says fizz...
2: Buzz.
3: You have to say buzz.
2: Have a banana.
3: And if someone says buzz...
2: Have a banana.
3: You say have a banana.
2: Right, yeah. So I'll start. Fizz.
3: Buzz.
4: Carolyn, care to do the honours?
0: No, I'm not saying it.
2: Go on, Mum, try it. It's really fun to say.
0: No.
4: Fine. Have a banana. Still not a long game.
3: What about if there was some sort of external cue, like, well, if someone says your name, you have to say Fizz.
2: Oh, that's brilliant, Skip.
3: Fizz.
4: Buzz.
2: Have a banana. Skip, you're a genius.
4: Fizz. Buzz.
2: Have a banana. How did you think of it, Skip?
0: Arthur, will you stop saying Skip?
4: Fizz.
5: Buzz.
2: Have a banana.
0: Stop, all of you.
2: Sorry, Mum. Sorry.
0: All right, enough. Two of us have to sleep, and all of us need to. So, no more games, no more chat. We're just going to lie here, quietly, until we drift off gently to sleep.
4: Abaddon!
6: It's your turn, Douglas.
4: It can't be my turn again.
7: I've had a turn. Can I go?
4: I don't see why not. Follow our footprints in the snow, and it's the hole below the tail about the size of a jam jar. Clear the snow out and come back.
7: Uh-oh. Brilliant. Here I am, don't tread on me. Here I am, don't
0: it's
7: tread on me.
0: It's you moving.
7: Oh, yeah. Okay, back soon.
0: Turn the light back off after you.
7: Okay.
0: So is it just going to keep doing this every 20 minutes?
3: Well, as long as it keeps snowing, yes.
0: Well, can't you do something, Douglas?
4: Such as what?
0: I don't know. One of those things you do. Can't you make some sort of cover for it?
4: Well, we can't block it while it's in use. That's the whole point. And it's just a hole 5 foot up in the side of the plane. There's nothing to hang a cover on.
0: Who's afraid of Virginia Woolf, Spider-Man?
4: Good.
6: I am so hungry.
4: There's still my jar of baby food, if you want it.
3: Huh? Oh, you're sure you're not hungry?
4: No, I had something at hotel.
3: Did you? Well, no one else did. We were all complaining there was no food.
4: Yes, well, I rustled something up.
3: Did you really? And could that possibly have anything to do with why my shirt smells of bacon?
4: How could it possibly have anything to do with that?
3: I don't know, but somehow...
4: What's eating Gilbert Grape? 12 monkeys.
3: Would you really let Herc go to Zurich, Karen?
0: It's not a question of letting him. He's a grown man.
3: Well, yes, would he stay if you asked him to?
0: So I have been led to believe.
3: So it is a question of letting him.
0: Go to sleep.
4: Hmm? What about you, Martin? If Swiss Airways took you, you'd have to live in Zurich, too.
3: Oh, I thought I wasn't going to apply. I thought they were too good for me.
4: Oh, I didn't say that.
3: No, you just thought it really loudly.
4: But would you move to Switzerland?
3: Someone would let me fly airliners. I'd live anywhere they wanted me to. How far is Zurich from Vaduz?
0: About 50 miles or so, I think. Why?
4: Oh, I see. Duxford went well, did it?
0: What's Duxford?
4: Duxford Air Museum is where Martin recently escorted a charming young woman from Liechtenstein. And when I say from, I mean the Princess of.
0: For that snotty woman we flew.
3: Well, she's nicer when you get to know her.
4: So, how did it go?
3: How did what go?
4: Duxford, how was it?
3: It was excellent, as always.
4: Learn anything new?
3: Well, no, it's really aimed at the layperson rather than the professional
4: pilot. I didn't mean about aviation.
3: Douglas?
4: Oh, keep your hair on. I'm not asking for the gory details. But did you get on?
3: Yes, we did. She was nice. It was a nice day. It was nice to be with her. She was very nice.
4: Ah, love. It brings out the poet in us all.
3: Not in love.
0: So, are you seeing her again?
3: Might be next week.
4: Ooh, the difficult second date.
3: Well, third, actually.
4: Oh, really? When was the second?
3: Well, you know when we had that day off in Delhi, she happened to be in Agra.
4: Really? What for?
3: The King of Sweden's birthday in the grounds of the Taj Mahal, so we went to that.
4: I see. You took her to Duxford Air Museum. She took you to a private party at the Taj Mahal. Where were you going next week?
3: Croydon Airport Visitor Centre.
4: You spoiled that
3: girl. It was her idea.
4: Well, you must certainly apply to SA, then.
3: Really?
4: Absolutely. Major airline recruiting just down the road from your girlfriend?
2: She's not my girlfriend.
4: Too good a chance to miss. Even if you don't get in, the interview will be good practice. And if you do, you might even get to fly with someone who doesn't pinch your travel iron out of your flight bag to fry himself a bacon butty.
2: I knew it was you.
4: Sorry, I didn't know you were going to use it.
0: You know, Arthur's been gone a very long time.
4: Yes, he has, rather.
3: Lord, he's probably still searching for the inlet. I'll go and get him. Guys, there's someone outside by the tail.
4: Well, that'll be Arthur.
3: No, much taller. I think he's inspecting the plane.
0: Really?
3: See?
0: Oh, good Lord. Hello? Hello?
1: Hello?
0: Arthur, is that you?
1: That isn't, but this is. Hello?
0: Well, what is that?
1: Before I tell you, I promise you I'll knock him down again before we leave.
0: Another snowman. Oh, good Lord, it's a compulsion.
1: No, it's only to keep me busy, because I thought I'd stay out here and keep the intake clear while you guys get some sleep.
0: Yeah, well, it was a very sweet thought, dear, but you can't possibly stay out here in the cold all night. Now, come on in.
4: Oh, of course.
1: What?
4: Arthur can't, but I know who can. Arthur, put your back against this with me. Now, one, two, three, shut.
1: I don't think it moves, Douglas. Oh, it does, though.
0: What on earth are you doing?
4: Getting us some sleep. You see, what Arthur has very cleverly accidentally done is build us a 6-foot snow pedestal.
1: No, it's a snowman.
4: It's both.
0: A pedestal? For what?
4: For the MJN patent APU intake snow guard. Martin, give me your hat.
1: What? No!
4: Oh, go on. Swiss Airways will give you a much nicer one.
3: Thought you said that was too intimidating a ring to throw my hat into.
4: Did I? Well, I was forgetting, of course, just how intimidating your hat is. There! Covers the hole perfectly. I knew it must be good for something.
1: Oh, wow! So, hang on. My first snowman saved but then ruined the day, but my second snowman and Martin's hat and Douglas's idea and Mum's...
0: Aeroplane?
1: Save the night!
4: Exactly, Arthur.
1: Fizz! Buzz!
0: Oh, what the hell? Have a banana!
5: That was Cabin Pressure by John Finnemore. It stars Stephanie Cole as Caroline, Roger Allam as Douglas, Benedict Cumberbatch as Martin, and John Finnemore as Arthur. It also starred Lo Bun Chan as ATC. The producer was David Tyler, and the programme was a positive production for the BBC.
8: Once upon a time there was an engineer.
9: Choo-choo Charlie was his name, we hear.
8: He had an engine and he sure had fun. He used good and plenty candy to make his train run.
10: Charlie says, love my good and plenty. Charlie says, really rings the bell. Charlie says, love my good and plenty. Don't know any other candy that I love so well.
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16: 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With Jay Tarsus, Sophie Thompson, James Fleet, Hugh Dennis, Felicity Montague, Tony Maudsley, Susie Blake, Philip Pope, Andy Hamilton, and Timothy West as General Venables.
17: Dear Journal, it is midnight and I shall not sleep tonight, as I am assailed by troubles. and a very annoying owl. I fear my brain is giddy with recent tidings. The bad news is that my eldest, Cora, is with child, and her husband is not the father. The good news is that she is with child, and her husband is not the father. For he is a dung heap of pomposity.
18: Open up!
17: And now the dung heap is at my door.
18: Open up, Dad!
17: I'm coming, you toad.
18: Well, make haste there!
17: Oh, for pity's sake, Ezekiel, the hour's past mid... What's this other toad, Rutledge, doing with you?
19: I want what's mine.
18: Forgive my tardy importuning, Dad, but this brandy-soaked quack is claiming we owe him money.
19: Aye, for medical services rendered. And you can stop blicking at me askance or I'll pepper you with my musket.
17: I beg your pardon.
19: Not you. I'm talking to that midget in the tree. The one with the spectacles.
17: You're talking to an owl, you drunken oaf. Go home, man.
19: Home to my beloved England, I would that I could.
17: Well, they've probably taken your picture off the street corners by now.
19: No, they'll never forget. All those vengeful orphans.
17: What's all this noise, Father?
19: Who are these two giants?
17: Listen here, Rutledge.
19: I demand the money you owe me for treating your daughter's illness.
17: She was pregnant. Pregnancy's not an illness.
19: Dead. Oh, so suddenly we're medically qualified, are we? Are you a physician?
17: Well, no, but...
19: Ah, do you possess over 150 experienced leeches like these?
17: No. No need to get those leeches out of your bag, Rutledge.
19: Have you got a huge, big, bendy saw like this one? No? Well, then shut up. And pay up. I'm sick of the bad payers in this damn town. How many patients do you think I visited this last month,
17: I don't have any idea. I'd have to check with the gravedigger on that.
19: Loads of them. And not one of them is paid, so I'm placing it in the hands of my solicitor. Mr. Snavely, that's who. Four eyes.
17: He's conversing with the owl again.
19: Will you go home? I'll go home. But I'll be getting back to you. You haven't heard the last of me? Me!
18: Oh, I am sorry about that, Dad. But he threatened to remove my liver with his hedge clippers.
17: You know, it's late, Ezekiel. You best be going home.
18: Yes, my beloved awaits. I am so excited about becoming a father. Do you think the child will look like me?
17: No.
18: No?
17: No, because babies never turn out the way you expect.
20: That's right. Sometimes the pelican drops them into the wrong mulberry bush.
17: Son, there's a conversation you and I need to have.
18: Oh, calamity. That's the noise of an angry mob.
21: Blame the Judas.
22: Kill the rat.
23: Step to the traitor.
17: What traitor?
23: The traitor who told the redcoats where to find Spartacus's printing press. The blackguards have smashed it to smithereens.
17: Perhaps traitor's a rather strong word, Mary. Perhaps whoever informed about the printing press was not so much a traitor, but perhaps some well-meaning citizen who thought that perhaps if he gave the soldiers that information, then perhaps Spartacus would go quiet and this intolerable atmosphere of tension would dissipate somewhat. And then perhaps there might be less likelihood of reckless young hotheads breaking their father's hearts by dying in a hail of bullets. Anyway, that's just a theory.
23: It's a ridiculous theory. No, the person we're looking for is a viper in our midst.
21: Kill the viper!
19: Hang him from the highest gibbet!
23: And let the crows feast on his giblets!
17: Mrs. Arbuthnot, is that you at the back? I didn't recognize you in that mask.
23: I'm not wearing a mask!
17: Oh, sorry. Torchlight on your face creates a rather unsettling effect.
18: You don't usually run with the mob, Mrs. Arbuthnot.
23: I know, but I'm lonely, and the mob's a good place to meet men. Dance to the viper!
21: Dance to the viper!
23: Very few people knew about the printing press, so the viper is obviously someone close to home.
17: Well, not necessarily.
23: Then who else could have done it?
17: Well, I might have been the Mohicans.
23: The Mohicans?
17: Yeah, they're always up to mischief. You ask any Indian fighter.
23: But the Mohicans live in Canada.
17: That's what they want us to think.
23: Oh, for heaven's sake, it wasn't Mohicans. No, we don't need to look so far afield. Do we, Ezekiel?
18: What exactly is your inference, sister-in-law?
2: The printing press was hidden in your cellar.
18: Without my knowledge and without my permission. When I meet this Spartacus, I shall have stern words.
2: This bluster fools no one.
21: He's the viper!
6: Burn him!
2: Lynch him! Burn him! Then lynch him!
21: Ezekiel!
19: No. It wasn't Ezekiel. In my opinion.
23: Go on.
19: Well, what I mean is, you see,
7: it's after curfew, so this is an illegal gathering. I order you to disperse in the name of King George.
2: There are 30 patriots here and just two of you puny tyrants. You're hopelessly outnumbered, sir, and we will trample your... What's that noise?
22: It's a patrol of German mercenaries, miss.
2: Well, we're not afraid, are we, citizens?
6: No, we're not afraid!
22: Led by the barbaric General Venables.
24: Now we're afraid.
6: Did he say barbaric?
24: I gotta go. I'm supposed to be getting my hair cut.
6: How we do it? Silence, you scum.
0: I smell something. What is that smell? Oh, yes, I know that smell. It's the stench of sedition. And what's this I see? Rabble flouting curfew with sticks and placards, old biddies in masks. Something's afoot. You, the ugly one-eyed sergeant with the missing arm and the wooden leg. You seem familiar.
22: I'm Sergeant McGurk, sir. I served under you in India 15 years ago, sir.
0: Oh, yes. There's a bit more of you then. Didn't I once beat you to within an inch of your life?
22: More like half an inch, sir.
0: Remind me, what offence did I thrash you for?
22: For slouching, sir.
0: Ah, yes.
22: In my sleep, sir.
0: I won't tolerate it, soldier. Never have, never will. I hate slouching. Now then, McGurk, is this assembly a collection of revolutionary vermin?
2: Well, what if we are? What would you do about it?
0: I'd shoot you and bury you in unmarked graves.
17: Well, I think that clarifies it, huh, Mary? And thank you, General, for being so...
0: Any more questions?
2: I have a question!
0: Go on.
2: Are you single?
18: General, can I take this opportunity, General, to assure you that I'm a loyal subject of His Majesty?
17: As we all are, isn't that right? Long live King George!
6: Long live King George!
0: Good. Then who among these loyal citizens will lodge me and my men for the night? Who? Ha!
20: Whoa, good shot, sir.
0: I'll not be mocked by birds. So, who will offer me hospitality?
25: Morning, Mr. Oliphant. Did you sleep well?
17: I slept as well as any man who spends the night on a stone floor because his bed's been given away to a bloodthirsty maniac.
25: I'm sorry, sir. I just thought offering the general and his men a roof for the night was the most appeasing course. The sergeant and I had to give up our beds, too. Did you get any sleep, Sergeant?
22: Oh, eventually, sir, once I found the warm shelter of an empty rum barrel.
17: Wasn't empty when you climbed in, though, was it?
20: That General Venable scares me, Father. He's got a look that I've seen once before in the eyes of a rabid bobcat just before I shot it.
17: Yes, well, sadly, we just can't shoot General Venables.
2: Can't we?
17: No, Mary, we'd all be hanged.
2: Not if we said it was the Mohicans.
17: Mary, please.
2: I've got Mohicans' costumes in my dressing-up box.
25: I'm going to pretend I didn't hear this discussion about killing and costumes. Besides, General Venables is merely here on a tour of inspection. He'll move on once he sees this town is being policed by highly competent military professionals, like me and the sergeant.
22: I vote for the costume.
17: Okay. Good morning, General. Here, have my seat. Would you like a cushion? I'll get it all plumped up for you. There we go. All comfy. Did you sleep well?
0: I always sleep well, provided I have a loaded pistol under my pillow. Do you know how many attempts there have been on my life?
17: Oh, none, I'm sure. Popular fellow like you.
0: 29. 29 attempts. 30 if you count the wife. God rest her soul.
2: You shot your wife?
0: Well, it was her or me. When your spouse is charging across the bathroom with a fixed bayonet, your instincts take over. Oh, and by the way, I'm sorry my Germans torched your barn. It's force of habit, I'm afraid.
17: Oh, think nothing of it, General. I've been meaning to spend 6 months building a new one. And all that charcoal will come in handy.
0: Well, it looks like fine weather.
25: Indeed it does, General.
0: Just perfect for an execution.
25: Execution, General?
0: Yeah, but of course. Last night you told me you destroyed Spartacus's printing press. Then surely you will be apprehending the traitor himself.
1: We'll shoot him tomorrow at sunset.
22: I thought people were usually shot at dawn, sir.
1: Oh, no, sunset's much better for an execution. Means you've got the whole day to look forward to it.
25: Well, the truth is, General, we found the press, but as regards this Spartacus, well, we haven't ascertained her identity. Hmm? His identity, sir.
1: I see. So, where did you find the press?
25: Oh, just in a cellar, but...
1: Whose cellar?
25: Well, the cellar of one Ezekiel Spriggs.
1: Ezekiel Spriggs.
25: But, General, I can assure you Spriggs is innocent.
1: Don't split hairs, man. Somebody needs to be made an example of, so execute Spriggs.
23: But Spriggs is not Spartacus.
1: Yeah, but none of you knows who the real Spartacus is, do you?
23: Well...
17: You're absolutely right, General. Sadly, we're all totally baffled by the identity of the Spartacus.
25: I can't help feeling, General, that there might be an alternative to executing Spriggs.
1: Well, I suppose we could round up the entire town and shoot 30 citizens every hour till Spartacus identifies himself.
17: I prefer the Spriggs plan.
1: Well, Spriggs it is.
25: No, I'm sorry, General. I'm going to have to put my foot down over this. There's just no way I can allow Ezekiel Spriggs to be executed.
18: So, when am I to be executed?
25: Tomorrow, at sunset. I'm so sorry, Ezekiel.
18: And what am I being executed for?
25: Insurrection.
18: I see. And what are you being executed for?
25: Mutiny. Tomorrow we'll be taken from this cell and face the firing squad together.
18: But we haven't had a trial.
25: I mentioned that to the general, but he just laughed. Big laugh. Threw back his head and roared. Called in all the Germans and made me repeat it. Everyone had a good chuckle.
3: There's someone to see you, English pig dog. Do you say pig dog in English?
25: Not really, no. We don't have composite nouns like you do.
3: Oh.
25: I suppose our nearest equivalent would be just pig, basically.
3: Right. There is someone to see you, English just pig, basically.
25: Mary.
23: Oh, Captain.
25: Do not weep, dearest Mary.
23: I can't help it, Walter. When I think of all the harsh words I've hurled at you.
25: Like redcoat fast catcher?
23: Yes, that kind of thing. And now you face death. Because you were trying to protect me.
18: Oh, this is all your fault, Mary Oliphant. You and your rebellious kind. Rebellion is the devil's whirligig.
25: Control yourself, man. Get a grip.
18: I don't want to die.
25: There.
23: Oh, Captain, for so long, Captain, I have entertained womanly feelings for you, but I...
25: No, Mary. You must forget me. I am doomed.
23: Do not despair, sweetest. Even as we speak, your friends are hatching an ingenious plan to liberate you and Ezekiel.
4: Here's the plan. In the dead of night, we break into the jailhouse armed with pistols and free the captain and Ezekiel.
17: Will that work?
4: No. Now, the place is swarming with hundreds of German mercenaries, so we'd be facing certain death.
17: It's not the most attractive plan I've ever heard.
4: Yeah, I know, but I was just trying to show willing, really. I mean,
5: I have an idea, Father.
17: Yes, Cora.
5: What if my sister confessed to General Venables that she is Spartacus? Surely he wouldn't execute a woman.
17: Good point. Would he execute a woman, Sergeant?
4: He prefers executing women. Yeah, they scream more and their bosoms heave.
5: What about if we send in Joshua? With his prodigious power, surely he could overpower the guards.
19: I'm game. Prodigious means strong, right?
17: Yes, but not strong enough to withstand a hail of bullets.
19: Oh, I've stopped bullets before, Father. Remember last autumn when I was out bear hunting? I was shot in the arm.
17: With your own musket?
19: Yeah, well, I know, but that bear won my confidence. Normally, I'd never just hand over my gun like that.
17: No. We need to devise a plan that doesn't depend on brute force and preferably doesn't involve the phrase certain death.
4: Well, that's me, Stump.
5: No, you can't give up. We have to save Ezekiel. He's the father of my child. What?
4: Oh, nothing, miss. No, I was just remembering a funny story that...
23: How goes the plan?
17: The plan is...
4: Still at an early stage.
17: It's perhaps one stage before the early stage.
23: For heaven's sake! My darling captain is languishing in that hellhole while you just...
8: Never mind your darling captain. What about my beloved Ezekiel? It's your antics that have put him in jail.
17: Well, now, Cora, it's no use blaming your sister for these...
8: I don't blame her, actually, Father. I blame you.
17: Me?
8: Yes, you have indulged Mary and allowed her to run wild, so she has grown up without the slightest modicum of decorum.
23: Oh, so I'm being lectured on decorum by a woman who's about to pop out the child of some itinerant lumberjack.
17: Listen, I've always tried to do my best for my children under difficult circumstances. I haven't been such a bad father, have I, Joshua?
20: No, Father. I've won it for nothing.
17: There, you see?
20: Apart possibly from a mother.
17: Oh, not now, son.
20: You never tell me anything about my mother. You just change the subject and think I'll forget.
17: Oh, son, that's not fair. Oh, look, there's a woodpecker.
20: Where?
8: The fact is, my husband's going to be shot, and it's all your fault!
23: You cost me the only man I could ever love.
17: Daughters, why are they always crying and storming out of rooms?
20: There is no woodpecker. You treat me for the last time, Father.
17: How about sons?
4: Oh, yeah.
17: Your children always manage to make you feel guilty, and I just hate feeling guilty, don't you?
4: No, I've never felt guilty.
17: What, never?
4: No, I've been found guilty, but...
17: I really don't see why I should be expected to fix this whole sorry situation. Am I seriously expected to intervene with this lunatic Venables? I'd have to be an idiot to do that. More muffins, General?
1: So, Oliphant, why the invitation?
17: Well, it concerns tomorrow's execution.
1: Mm-hmm.
17: Have you considered that the evil subversive Spartacus will still be at large, and all you will have achieved is the slaughter of two innocent men?
1: Well, there you go.
17: See, the thing is, General, I know the identity of Spartacus, and I can deliver the traitor into your hands.
1: Splendid.
17: On one condition, that you sign this document countermanding the execution of Captain Brimshaw and Ezekiel Spritz.
1: Oh, no, I never cancel an execution. I can't cope with a disappointment.
17: But this execution could start a war.
1: Oh, yes. Yeah, well, fingers crossed.
4: More muffins and more stinkweed tea, General?
1: Yes, please. How do you manage to pour that teapot from your shoulder?
4: Oh, I don't let all my absent limbs stop me from having a good time, sir. Now, besides, there's worse off than me. Well, there's one, anyway, Corporal Fenchurch. Yeah, they had to put him on wheels. And whenever his regiment attacks the cavalry, you have to tow him behind one of the horses on a length of string.
17: Yeah, this is all very interesting, Sergeant, but the General's about to sign this pardon, aren't you, General?
1: You'll betray Spartacus to me.
17: That's the arrangement.
1: Very well. There. Now, who is this accursed Spartacus?
17: Me.
1: You?
17: Yes.
1: You realize this means certain death.
17: There goes that phrase again.
1: Damn, this development leaves me one short for tomorrow's execution. Sergeant.
4: Yes, sir.
1: I sentence you to death.
4: Yes, sir.
17: You sentence him to death for what?
1: Well, let's see.
4: Slouching, sir?
1: That'll do. Yes, thank you, Sergeant. Well, gentlemen, enjoyable as this has been, I'm afraid I must...
17: Are you all right, General?
1: I seem to have this pain in my belly. Excuse me. While I avail myself of your latrine.
17: Oh, I wonder what brought that on.
4: I don't.
17: Oh, no, it was the stinkweed tea, wasn't it?
4: No, it was not the stinkweed tea. That was the arsenic in the stinkweed tea.
17: You put arsenic in his tea?
4: Well, not enough to kill him, obviously. Just temporarily cripple him with stomach pain, you know.
17: What an unbelievably stupid thing to do.
4: Oh, what as stupid as pretending to be Spartacus and getting us both sentenced to death.
17: Well, at least I've achieved something. I've secured the release of Brimshaw and Ezekiel. All you've done is incapacitate Venables. But he'll be fine again by the morning, only in worse temper. He'll probably execute the whole town.
1: Sergeant!
17: Just listen to that.
4: Well, the poor man's obviously in some distress, isn't he? No doubt he's summoning me to tell me that he'd like some medical attention. I, of course, shall promptly call out the local physician, Dr. Rutledge. And with a bit of luck, the General will be dead by morning.
17: Well, that is a brilliant plan, McGurk.
4: Yeah.
17: But it's kind of tantamount to murder, isn't it?
4: Well, sir, I say this is a case of murder or be murdered, to quote our family motto.
17: Yeah. Well, I don't know.
1: Sergeant!
17: No, I do know. I know that in all decency I cannot stand idly by while Rutledge bleeds a fellow human being to death beneath my own roof. It's unthinkable that I could stand by and watch that happen. So I'm going out for a walk.
4: Understood.
9: Thus, General is dead.
17: Yes, he is. The good Dr. Rutledge here was there at the very end. I wasn't, by the way. I was out walking, far, far away, out of earshot entirely.
9: Yes, General dead. Did he have any last words? No, I never listened to all that stuff. Nothing but yelling and abuse and a bit of gurgling. I just blotted all out.
18: But he seems so healthy. He died from what?
9: From 4 in the afternoon till 3:30 the following morning.
17: Before his sad demise, the general signed these official release papers for your prisoners.
18: Well, the signatures certainly look like those generals, apart from this document.
17: Which one?
18: This one, that orders 500 cases of rum to be taken from the stores and handed over to a Sergeant McGurk.
17: Oh, yes, the one written in scrawly pencil, yes.
4: Yeah, well, you see, it's scrawly because that was the last one he signed. And well, he was very weak and trembly by the end. He'd lost a lot of blood.
9: He'd lost all his blood.
18: I see.
9: There's my fee for the general's medical care, and there's the certification of death.
18: It says death by misadventure.
9: Oh, ignore that. That's just the coroner being sarcastic.
17: So can you release the two prisoners to us now, please?
18: Very well. You might as well take the other one.
17: Other one?
18: Your daughter. We caught her trying to break into the jail disguised as a Mohican.
10: Oh, please, please. I wonder if I might be allowed to make a short speech sprinkled with classical references to celebrate this joyful occasion. Actually, Mrs. Arbuthnot, I'm not quite sure why you're here.
2: Oh, I'm with the cute little sergeant.
4: No, you're not. You're always making these shameless advances. Doesn't Mr. Arbuthnot mind?
2: There is no Mr. Arbuthnot. He died. May God have mercy on him.
4: Well, if he died, then God did, didn't he?
11: Yo-ho, Father. I'm home.
17: Oh, hello, son. Have you calmed down now?
11: Yes, Father. Whenever I'm tense, I go out into the wilderness and kill a large mammal. If that isn't relaxing, I don't know what is. There. One more dead grizzly. I strangled this one with my bare hands.
25: You strangled him?
11: Yeah. Well, it was the only way I could get my musket back, you see.
10: Joshua, I'm about to orate in praise of how brave your father has been.
11: Braver than throttling a grizzly?
5: Father made a deal with General Venables. He was prepared to lay down his own life to save Ezekiel and Captain Brimshaw.
25: But then fate stepped in and sent the general to meet his maker.
17: That's right. It was fate, wasn't it, Sergeant? It
4: certainly was, sir.
17: At least I think it was. I'd actually gone for a walk when it happened.
10: May I begin by saying, Sam, how grateful I am personally for the courageous steps you took to extricate me from such a perilous situation.
17: Why, thank you, Zeke.
10: Even if you did create that situation.
17: I created it?
10: Why, yes. Cora informs me that Mary was Spartacus all along. Frankly, I find it astonishing that her father did nothing to curtail her dangerous activities.
25: I really must speak up for Mr. Oliphant.
17: Well, thank you, Captain.
25: It's not true that he did nothing.
17: That's right.
25: For a start, he told us where to find the printing press.
17: Oh, God. Oh,
2: he did what? So my own father turns out to be the repulsive jackal in our midst.
17: I preferred Viper.
25: Mary, sweetest, he did what any father would when his daughter is occupying herself with insurrection.
2: Don't sweetest me, you rough oppressor. Puff your rippling chest all you like, sir. I'll not be silenced by you or any man who serves King George. That pox-ridden German lard basket.
10: Oh, listen to that fishwife's tongue. She shall be beaten like a gong.
2: Oh, shut your blether, limp britches.
10: Limp britches?
25: Mary, I must insist that...
2: Release me from your steely grip, sir. Oh, not right away, you goose. I'm still struggling.
17: Roy, let's leave this party to the young people. I got some more of that Courvoisier out back.
4: Don't mind if I do, Sam.
17: Well,
4: phew.
17: Got out of that one, eh?
4: Skin of our teeth, sir.
17: Another crisis averted.
4: Yeah. Well, till the war starts.
17: Oh, you don't really think there'll be a war, do you, Roy?
25: I don't understand your daughter, Mr. Oliphant. She pushes me away, she pulls me in, she hits me, she pets me. What does she want?
4: She wants you to slip her the bishop, sir.
25: Slip her the what?
4: bishop. It's a slang.
17: Roy!
4: Sorry, sir.
17: Captain Brimshaw, Sergeant says there's going to be a war. Do you think he's right?
25: Well, you can rest assured, Mr. Oliphant, that if there is a war, it will be a short one. The British Army always wins. And shall I tell you why, sir?
4: Because we're vicious.
17: Well, maybe the British won't win this time. Who knows? Maybe the New World will unite and kick out the British and become a thriving, robust young country that someday may grow into the most powerful nation on Earth.
12: Oh, dear. How droll.
17: Yeah, I'm being silly. Yeah. Let's drink up.
4: Cheers. Yeah.
13: Revolting People feature Jay Tarsus as Samuel, Andy Hamilton as Sergeant McGurk, Timothy West as General Venables, Sophie Thompson as Mary, and James Fleet as Captain Brimshaw. Ezekiel was played by Hugh Dennis, Cora by Felicity Montague, Joshua by Tony Maudsley, Mrs. Arbuthnot by Susie Blake, and Dr. Rutledge by Philip Pope. Revolting People was written by Jay Tarsus and Andy Hamilton, and produced by Paul Mayhew Archer.

0: Will you not come to bed, my dearest, after my close brush with death? I'm in dire need of conjugal consolation.
1: Regrettably, that's not possible, my darling, for I am heavy with child.
0: I did overhear, whilst in the tavern, some men commenting that often women who are expecting feel a marked increase in their needs of the flesh.
1: Oh, no, husband. That must have been the devil leading them astray, because it is depraved and unsafe for a woman to be intimate when she's gestating.
0: Oh, I didn't know that.
1: Oh, yes. And indeed, for quite a while after the child is born, all such contact is to be avoided.
0: And for how long a period is that?
1: I think it's 10 years.
0: Oh.
1: Good night, gentle husband.
0: Good night, dearest wife. Sweet Jesus.
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0: Sandy, there's no need to fuss.
1: Oh, I'm not fussing. I'm just trying to help you look smart.
0: I do not need to be mothered by a youth trainee.
1: Mr. McCabe, what do you think you were buying when they sold you this tie?
0: What's the matter with this tie?
1: No, I bet that's what they said when they sold it to you.
0: I got through 20 years in the public sector in this tie.
1: What, sitting on it? My dad would never go to work in a tie like that.
0: Sandy, I don't mean to be unkind, but your dad is doing 7 years in strange ways.
1: Yeah, but at least the judge complimented him on his dress sense.
0: Is clucking like a mother hen part of your national vocational qualification?
1: Anticipating and serving the needs of management, the MVQ in business administration level 2. Look, you can't go to a meeting looking like this.
0: I spent 20 years going to meetings looking like this. I used to attend meetings chaired by a wonderful chap. He'd come back from a lengthy lunch, sit down, throw up and say, "Ah, matters are arising." And then he'd carry on as if nothing had happened.
1: Well, times have changed.
0: Yes, I know.
1: You're a businessman now.
0: Yes, I know.
1: You know what Mr. Prentice says? Show me the way to the next little dollar. There. You look like £1 million.
0: I'm quite happy looking like a used fiver. It's about maintaining detachment, Sandy. A certain independence. Poor Charles, Mr. Prentice. He's followed this businessman lark, hook, line and sinker.
2: It's not a criticism I'm disposed to accept, I have to say.
0: Charles, the next time you accept a criticism, it'll make front pages.
2: Oh, the front pages of which newspaper?
0: What the hell does it matter which paper?
2: Ah, I'm glad you take that attitude.
0: Charles, where are we going?
3: Canary Wharf, next stop, Canary Wharf.
0: Oh, a meeting with the editor of the Times?
2: Oh, you have to assume that. Do learn to temper your snobbery with a little honest greed. Not that I'm against snobbery per se, you must understand.
4: Well now, gentlemen. I am a plain man.
2: Yes, you really are, aren't you?
4: I like bums on seats.
2: I rather like them on bicycles. There's something so, I don't know, so aesthetically arresting, isn't it? Sorry, do go on.
4: We are more than just a market leader. We are part of the fabric of the nation.
2: Warp or woof.
4: We are a class operation.
0: Worthless filth.
2: Forgive my colleague, he's brainstorming.
4: We are the most important newspaper in Britain. And we are losing readers. This paper is losing readers. Gentlemen, I want you to save the Sun.
0: No, Charles, 1,000 times no.
2: Martin, we cannot afford to say no.
0: There are limits even for Prentice McCabe.
2: No, there aren't.
0: But Charles, the Sun, it's a vulgar, disgusting, semi-literate rag.
2: Oh, well, yes.
0: It sums up everything that was wrong with the 1980s.
2: Oh, yes.
0: Bananarama, Danny Baker, tits.
2: To some extent.
0: Ego, greed, stand-up comedy.
2: Martin, the question is simply this. Do we or do we not want loads of money?
0: Well, isn't there some civilized way of getting it? Some way that doesn't involve dealing with brainless primates?
2: A client with money to spend is never a brainless primate.
0: Essex Man.
2: It is the precise point of our brief that Essex Man is no more. That is exactly what they're worried about, Martin. Our task is to reposition, reinvent, make the hairy-chested tabloid of yesteryear more caring, softer, more environmentally aware.
0: The Green Sun, your organic organ.
4: Can't be done, Charles.
2: It can and will be done. We shall begin with a research project, a massive research project. What do today's readers want from their newspaper? We shall ask a huge representative sample of the British public. Sandy, come in here for a moment, will you?
1: Okay.
2: Now, Sandy, you are a huge representative sample of the British public.
1: Is this part of my MVQ?
0: She's got you there, Charles.
2: No, certainly it is part of your MVQ, supplying information to management when required.
1: I don't think that's a unit of competence.
0: Neither is Charles.
1: You see, I've got to do 9 units of competence. Typing, telephone skills.
2: Yes.
1: Filing, photocopying.
2: Yes. My word, we were lucky the day we chose you, weren't we?
1: And when I've got all 9 units of competence, then I get my MVQ.
0: Level 2.
1: You see, I think supplying information is MVQ level 3.
2: Sandy, dearest, go away.
1: But I thought I was being the great British public.
2: No, no, if it's not part of your national vocational qualification, I wouldn't dream of asking.
1: So you don't want me to supply information?
2: No, no, not today.
1: Can I supply some information?
2: No, no, thank you. That will be all.
1: Only, I think you need to know this. The health and safety inspector's coming. I reckon you should do something about that fire escape.
0: Well, go and keep it company for a bit. Take it a cup of tea, making soothing noises.
5: There, there, fire escape.
1: Only health and safety is Unit 1 of the National... Please yourselves. I'll go and make some tea.
0: Sandy, do you read a newspaper?
1: No.
0: Well, that was a very solid basis for a report to our client.
4: Caring, compassionate, green, the sun.
2: It is part of the Prentice McCabe plan to revolutionise the reader profile.
4: Are you taking the excretory fluids? My readers don't care about the environment. They're too busy throwing up all over it. You know what healthy eating is to a sun reader? Stuffing a woman so full of toxic beef that she goes 6 boobs and 4 buttocks. That's a sun reader's healthy eating. Look at this. Caring and compassionate. The sun. This is the paper that says hanging's too good for them, whoever they are. Never heard such 24 carat excrement in all my born days.
0: Would I be right in assuming you don't like these proposals?
4: You think my readers want this garbage?
2: The point, my dear, gentle, loving soul, is that your readers are slowly evaporating like the smell left by a flatulent puppy.
4: My readers wouldn't evaporate. It's got 4 syllables.
0: It's not the... It's not the 1980s anymore.
2: The 80s? The Tories? Ah, yes, I remember them well. But those days are gone, my dear. No more does Maggie dispense crude simplicities from behind her sequined blinkers. No more does Burchill hold court at the Groucho. No more the gold medallion and the vulgar chest. No more shall we wear white socks. Ah, no more, no more. Do you want some more?
4: Is your mate always like this?
0: Quite a lot of the time, yes.
4: Mind you, you're not wrong. It was so easy then. We knew where we were with Maggie. And the Labour Party was led by a white-haired socialist intellectual tramp. It's like hitting the arse of a rhinoceros with a double bass. We knew who our readers were, what they wanted.
2: It's time to forget Essex Man. Your newspaper needs Worcestershire Woman.
4: Worcestershire Woman. Now that is the first sensible thing you've said this morning.
0: Worcestershire Woman in the Nude, pages 3, 4, 5, 7, 9, 13. Wahey, Worcestershire. How often do they do it in Ludlow? Are they getting it in Pershore? Was this what you had in mind?
2: It was nothing remotely what I had in mind. We were trying to reposition the paper. This is leaving it where it was.
0: Which is rather what I wanted to do in the first place. Well, I suppose if it worked.
2: But it didn't work. Listen to this. From managing editor. Worcestershire Woman Wee's a disaster. Have been reported to Press Complaints Commission, Equal Opportunities Commission, and the Wildlife Commission. Readers continue to desert. Mind you, we did sell well in parts of Worcestershire, and especially one street in Evesham.
0: You know, Charles, there's quite a lot I don't like about this business lark.
2: Having to work for a living.
0: Well, there's that. And the relentless obsession with profit. But the worst thing about it are the clients. I mean, do you suppose it's like this for all businesses? Do you reckon if you're an advertising agency, you sit there saying, look, we wanted to do a decent campaign. It was the client made us use that ghastly talking baby that everybody wants to kill.
2: I imagine it is like that, yes.
0: We never suggested pictures of women doing... Good Lord.
2: No, well, we'll just have to suggest something else, won't we? Yes, Sandy?
1: There's a message for you, Mr. Prentice. It's ultra, ultra secret quadrupled.
2: Martin, I'm going out. I may be some time.
6: Psst. Charles?
2: Yes?
6: Over here.
2: Archie, there's no need to whisper. There's nobody here.
6: Are you sure?
2: This is Frank Dobson's campaign headquarters. Guarantee there's nobody here.
6: Charles, Downing Street has a job for you. A job of some delicacy.
2: Pampers?
6: They are liberally filled.
2: Hmm. How delightful.
6: Charles, it's time to say yes to Europe.
2: Is it?
6: The government wishes to lead us into the single European currency.
2: Yes, I see.
6: We need the media on side if we're to win a referendum.
2: But Archie Downing Street doesn't need Prentice McCabe for that. You've got an army of spin doctors and press secretaries.
6: Look what they've done for Frank Dobson.
2: Yes. I see your point.
6: Get the tabloids on side, Charles. Downing Street will be very great.
2: But how the dickens...

0: Look what they've done for Frank Dobson.
1: Yes. I see your point.
0: Get the tabloids on side, Charles. Downing Street will be very great.
1: But how the dickens are we to do that? You know what our tabloids are like. Up yours, Delors, and hop off, you frogs. And then on the inside pages, collect these tokens and win a fortnight in Paris. Logic has always baffled me. Still, I suppose Paris would be all right if the frogs had hopped off by the time we got there.
0: Yes. I don't care how you do it, Charles. Don't fail me. My head's on the block.
1: Let me get this straight. You want me to persuade the tabloids, by which I take it you mean the Sun, to say yes to Europe?
0: Exactly. And if you do, there'll be more Pampers where these came from.
1: And if I don't, you're the one who'll be needing them.
2: Prentice McCabe, Government Media Relations, how can I help you? One moment, please. Do I have to keep saying that? Couldn't I just say P. McC?
1: Oh, I don't know if that's good enough for your NVQs, Andy.
2: Anyway, it's Sir Harold Dixon.
1: Oh, hell.
2: He says, have you done the work you promised him?
3: Say I'll ring him back.
2: Hello? Mr. McCabe will ring you back. One moment, please. He says that's not good enough.
3: In that case, I won't ring him back.
2: Hello? I've spoken to Mr. McCabe, and I'm happy to tell you that he won't return your call. We appreciate your custom. Thank you.
1: Level 202. Well done, Sandy.
3: Any chance of some tea?
2: Okay.
3: Charles, squaring the tabloids, that's not our job.
1: The retainer we receive from our secret friends in the government pays our bills.
3: And we all know which tabloid they got in mind, don't we? I mean, you've tried selling them care, compassion and the environment and failed.
1: For the time being, yes.
3: And now you're going to try selling them Germans, the soar-away Hun.
1: And Belgians.
3: And the French. Try to imagine selling the French to Sun readers.
1: In any case, do the tabloids really matter that much? Do you actually believe all this stuff? You know, it's the Sun what won it. I mean, did they really? What kind of dunderheaded, thick-skulled, amoeba-brained arse needs a tabloid newspaper to tell him what to think?
2: The Health and Safety Inspector, Mr. Rogers.
4: Oh, God. Who have I the honour of addressing?
1: That's whom. Whom?
4: Mr.
1: No, don't help him, Martin. Just let's watch him suffer, shall we?
4: You'll be suffering if you don't get that fire escape fixed. You could toast to a crisp in here.
3: Yes, well, if that'll be all.
4: Of course it won't be all. I'm here for a full inspection.
1: We're really very busy at the moment.
4: But you can never be too busy for health and safety. Did you know that health and safety is now Unit 1 of every national vocational qualification in the country?
1: Yes, well, strangely enough, I am Lucasian Professor of National Vocational Qualification at the University of Cambridge.
4: Oh, well, then you'll know all about the control of substances hazardous to health regulations.
1: Oh, my nightly bedtime reading. Oh, forget P.G. Woodhouse, to hell with Trollope. Let me curl up with the control of substances hazardous to health.
4: Yeah, 1985, one of the great years for health and safety regulations.
1: The great year, yes. Oh, indeed. Martin, take this person away, now.
3: Charles, I've really got an awful lot to do on the Dixon account.
1: All matters pertaining to office admin are your responsibility. We did agree. Anyway, I'm going out to see our friend at the Sun.
3: Oh, very well.
1: Have fun.
4: So, what precise business are you running here?
3: We're Prentice McCabe, Government Media Relations.
4: And what's that?
3: Look, if you're going to start asking trick questions, we shan't get anywhere.
5: You see, it's just not so clear-cut anymore, Charles.
1: Yeah, well, you see, this is exactly what our extensive research, revealed. We asked a broad representative sample of readers a series of revealing questions, and the overall impression we received was that times have changed.
5: What sort of question did you ask?
1: Would you like another drink?
5: Yeah.
1: They were the kind of revealing questions designed to be revealing.
5: Well, come on, what did they reveal?
1: Well, they revealed that this first decade of this new millennium is not the 80s, and definitely not the 90s.
5: And that's exactly the point.
1: Is it? Good Lord.
5: Let me give you an example. 20 years ago, you saw a bloke up a ladder with jeans round his knees, and you thought, there's a bloke up a ladder. I bet he's a Sun reader.
1: Whistling at whatever took his fancy.
5: Exactly. Well,

0: course, he still whistles at the totty. Nowadays, he's just as likely to shout, "Here, darling, do you fancy a piquant risotto of truffles in squid ink? Because I know just how to cook it."
1: Up a ladder.
0: Well, you see my point, Charles. Is he a sun reader, or isn't he?
1: Well, let me ask you a question. Quid pro quo, Dr. Lecter, as it were. I don't know what made me think of a Chianti swilling cannibal, but do have some more. You were very supportive of New Labour at the last election, weren't you?
0: I should think we played our part, yes.
1: Do you see any reason why that might change before the next election?
0: This newspaper backs winners, mate. We will be on the winning side.
1: So we can forget the Conservatives, then? You were a Tory paper once, of course.
0: Like I said, we back winners.
1: Now, if these winners were gently to broach the subject of the euro...
0: Charles, no. Hold on. Stuff the Tories, that's fine. If Downing Street starts blathering about union with the French, that's different.
1: I was afraid it might be.
0: Any politician who talks about sucking up to the French gets the ferret up the bum.
1: Now, there's something I don't know how to cook.
0: That's to say nothing of the Germans. We've already asked our readers this. We ran a phone poll. Do you or do you not want your mortgage decided by some unelected lager swiller in Frankfurt? You'll be surprised by the result.
1: No, I really doubt it.
0: 90% said no. And I haven't even mentioned the Belgians.
1: No, but somehow I feel you're going to.
2: It's a European regulation.
3: The Working Time Directive. Actually, Mr. McCabe, I was going to have a word with you about that.
4: Yes, yes, thank you for your support, Sandy.
3: There is a limit to how long I'm supposed to spend on this word processor without proper breaks.
2: It's a European directive. Is the temperature of this fridge checked the requisite number of times per day?
5: It's the office fridge. We only use it for keeping milk in.
2: There's a yoghurt in here. Truffle and squid ink flavoured?
3: That's mine.
2: Well, the temperature of this fridge does not conform to the food hygiene regulations.
4: There isn't anything you fancy. Is there something suitably poisonous?
2: What's this?
4: Oh, well, now, I think that's a kettle. It might be a giraffe, or possibly the hunting horn of a truffle-eating tribe of invading aliens. No, it's a kettle.
2: I am putting a prohibition order on this kettle under the requirements of the electrical regulations. I'm not very happy about this, Mr. McCabe.
4: You know, it's odd you should say that. I'm so happy, I was just thinking of hitting myself on the head with the kettle, trapping myself in the fridge and bouncing down the fire escape into the path of oncoming traffic. I wouldn't want to contravene any regulations, of course.
3: Mr. McCabe does his best.
4: Yes, yes, thank you, Sandy. That's the kind of remark that makes me want to deliver a speech thanking my director, my co-star, and my Aunt Myrtle.
2: Mr. McCabe, I'm not an unreasonable man. I will give you 7 days to rectify the health and safety deficiencies of this building. Otherwise, I shall use the powers invested in me to close down the premises. Good morning.
4: Do use the fire escape. It'll be much quicker, much quicker.
2: Martin.
1: Charles. A drink. A very large drink.
4: I'm not sure that you can. I think the sherry's been condemned.
1: Oh, had a terrible day.
4: You've had a terrible day. I was about to tie string around my neck and jump down the lift shaft. Then I remembered the European string regulations.
1: Oh, I'm wheezed out. I'm a wheeze-free zone. We are contracted to put forward proposals to boost the circulation of an ailing tabloid.
4: Yes.
1: We are simultaneously contracted to persuade this tabloid to say yes to Europe. I've just listened to the most unmitigated, unstoppable, xenophobic rant. I'm assured it represents the views of the readers. And Prentice McCabe is meant to make them believe in Europe. They'd be likelier to believe a sworn statement by Geoffrey Archer.
4: Bugger Europe.
1: It's exactly what they'll say.
4: Stuff their stupid regulations.
1: That's precisely what they are saying.
4: Charles, it's precisely what I'm saying. This building is being condemned.
1: Oh, Martin, that's the least of our worries.
4: It isn't the least of our worries.
1: We won't need a place to work when we have no work to do, will we?
3: This email's just come.
1: Ah, from Archie. What the hell is Prentice McCabe playing at? Have you seen the front of Tomorrow's Sun? It reads, Europe, the secret plan of the Prime Sinister. You know where you can stuff the single currency. And if you don't, see diagram on page 4. 24 hours to rectify situation or you're fired. Do you know what Jimmy Connors said the day he lost six love to Ivan Lendl?
4: Charles, the last few hours have been trying enough without you going into one of your Jimmy Connors moods.
1: He said, I guess that was a bad day at the office.
4: So what do they do, give him the Nobel Prize?
1: Martin, I guess today has been a bad day at the office.
4: The ex-office, the condemned office.
1: Do you know what the gymster said when he was down 6-1, 6-1, 4-1 to Mikhail Pernfors?
4: Was it? And just to top things off, there's a prohibition notice on my kettle.
1: He said, I am so great. And that, Martin, is the point.
4: It's the point. Ah, yes, that's what it is.
1: Yeah, the round of the last 16, Wimbledon 1987, behind by 2 sets and 4 games to 1, and he said, I am so great. Then what happened?
4: They found him a place in the secure unit.
1: He won. That's what happened. He won. Martin, I am so great!
6: Boy, turn it down. You're upsetting my regulars.
1: Oh, I'm so sorry. Heaven forbid that I should come between sun readers and their crochet evening. Martin, are we going to give up?
4: Well, it would give us more spare time.
1: Are we going pathetically to admit defeat?
4: Shall we take a vote on it, Charles?
1: Martin, this is Prentice McCabe.
5: This is O'Donoghue's Irish theme pub. Charles, you're attracting attention.
1: Have we ever, ever admitted that we are wheezed out? Have we ever shrugged, bowed our heads and said, we at P. McSee are a wheeze-free zone? Is that how we behave? Or do we fight and fight and fight again?
7: Look, mate, you see that lot over there?
1: Yeah, oh, charming fellows by the look of them, yes.
7: Well, those charming fellows are the Lewisham and Catford Guardian readers. You don't want to make them angry. You wouldn't like them when they're angry.
1: Do you think we're afraid of a few yobbos?
4: Yes, yes, we are, yes. But don't let me stop you. I'll be outside in a taxi giving you my full moral support. It's all right, Charles. You can make as much noise as you like in here. That's what I like about this club. The members are either deaf, drunk or dead. I've been a member for years.
7: Mr. McCabe, good evening, sir. The usual, sir?
4: The usual. Isn't it nice to hear the word, the usual?
7: And your colleague?
4: No, my colleague is rather unusual, but he'd like a glass of port. It's that time, isn't it?
7: 9 o'clock every night, sir. The members and the guests get a glass of port. It's tradition.
1: Oh, very nice. Ah, how terribly nice. It's tradition. How lovely to hear those words. You know, if I said to that chap, have you got an interactive digital module, he'd say, no, sir, but I have a glass of port. It's tradition.
4: Cigars, Charles, cigarettes, Turkish or American? I'm afraid I can't do a squid ink risotto, but the roast beef sandwiches are good. Or thick, proper chips in gravy. Anything else you'd like?
1: That's it.
7: The sandwich or the chips?
1: I want sex.
7: What?
1: I want sex.
4: In the smoking room of my club.
1: That's it, Martin. We've been getting it all wrong. We've been looking for what's changed when we should have been looking for what stayed the same. That's how we do it. That's how we serve two masters at once.
4: Charles, this sounds so disgusting, even the sun might draw the line.
1: Martin, I must get to Canary Wharf.
4: What, now?
7: Two ports, gentlemen.
1: No. You stay here and enjoy your port. Ports. Tradition. Tradition.
2: You want me to change the front page? What, now?
1: Unless, of course, you'd rather some other paper got there first. How does your proprietor usually react when you lose out to the competition?
2: Yes, well, point taken. I must admit, I think you're onto something. I do like the scheme.
1: Of course you do.
2: It's got vision. It's got breadth. It's got filth. And you reckon it'll have government backing?
1: I'm absolutely certain it will. Oh, there is one other thing. I want you to employ a guest columnist for a few weeks, a dear friend of mine, with a great deal to contribute to the national debate.
2: I don't just go hiring columnists on somebody's say-so.
1: He's an essential part of the package. If, of course, you want the package. On tomorrow's front page.
4: Are you Europe's sexiest couple? Win the bonking holiday of a lifetime. Simply tell us why you are the sexiest couple in Europe and you should win the chance to bonk in 14 European capitals.
1: You could be the lucky ones to say yes, yes, yes to Europe.
4: The judges will be Denise Van Outen, the editor of The Sun, and Miss Anne Widdicombe.
1: interests of balance, Martin. And the final will be televised. Contestants will be introduced by Ulrika Johnson and there will be live commentary by Terry Wogan.
5: The paper's circulation has gone up.
1: The paper's circulation has gone up, if I may say so, like a skyrocket.
8: And your ultra-secret colleague in Downing Street is pleased.
1: There are cash prizes for the finalist to be presented in euros. The British people may be induced to use the words love and euro in the same sentence. What was it the email said? Congratulations as usual. Please eat this email.
5: What gave you the idea?
1: You, dear friend, you. When you said tradition, we'd been thinking about how sun readers had changed. What we should have been doing was thinking about how they had not changed. Make Europe sexy. Literally sexy.
5: Well, I'm glad to have supplied the answer.
1: You have that talent peculiar to the mediocre of stating the obvious in a way that brings out the genius in a genius.
5: Yes. Well, thank you, Charles.
3: I've written our office risk assessments.
1: Well done, Sandy.
3: Only I'm not sure what we're going to do about our lift shaft and the fire escape.
1: Oh, I'm sure we'll get around to them in due course.
3: But that Rogers bloke is coming back.
1: No, not in the immediate future.
5: Well, you seem very confident, Charles.
1: He's become a Sun columnist.
5: He's done what?
1: Where's the paper?
3: Here.
1: Yes, here we are. Safe Rogering by Larry Rogers.
5: The Euro Bonking Contest Health and Safety Officer. Charles, you arranged this?
1: He jumped at the chance, so to speak. We take health and safety very seriously at Prentice McCabe.
9: 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The music was by Matthew Scott. The producer was Paul Schlesinger.

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1: What about that?
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1: 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I'll have 2 ounces, please.
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10: And now, Freshers, the story of first-year university students. This week, going to the party.
11: Hi, how goes it?
9: Yeah. Hi, Timmy.
11: Hey, that is like really unbelievable door you've got there. That little circular thing's really ingenious. I am in. I am not in. I am in lectures. I am working. I am with a chick.
9: Yes. I haven't really used that last one much yet. But I expect to be completely worn out by the end of term.
11: Oh, right. That's just what I figured. Ingenious. It's just a deeply amusing thing to do.
9: Oh, ciao.
11: No. Ciao means goodbye.
9: Oh, yeah. Well, I think it's important for us intelligenta to have a sense of humour.
11: Right.
9: I mean, after all, we are the top 2% of the brains in the country.
11: Right. Even here at the University of Partick Thistle.
9: Oh, yeah. Yeah. I mean, you can't expect us to be sensible all the time.
11: Right.
9: Just because we're brain boxes.
11: So, listen, are you ready for this party or what?
9: No. Because something really oddball has happened, actually.
11: Right.
9: I've been at university now for 8 days, right?
11: Mm-hmm.
9: I wore on my clothes. I put them in the laundry basket, but when I come to look in the chest of drawers, there's no clean ones there.
11: Right. Hey,
9: it's really strange, isn't it? Weird.
11: Yeah.
9: Because at home, they used to transfer from the laundry basket into the drawer. And they'd be ironed and they'd smell nice. But now they just stay in the laundry basket and smell really awful.
11: Right.
9: I don't understand
11: it. That's strange.
9: I'll just go as I am then.
11: Right,
9: I'm really
11: right.
9: Looking forward to this party.
11: Have you got a bottle to take with you?
9: Oh, yeah. I'm taking my favourite wine, Thunderbird.
11: Thunderbird white wine. I know it well. Yeah. I'm a little bit of a wine connoisseur myself, by the way. Have you ever tried a red called Concord?
9: Concord? What sort of region is that from, then?
11: Tesco's.
9: Huh? Ah.
11: You should try it. I mean, it's pretty interesting red, actually. Not only has it got a screw top, quite often you can get a free Mr. Man glass.
9: Well, I'm almost ready. I'll just change the little thing on my door to out boozing beer again.
11: Right. Don't forget your wine.
9: Oh, yeah, right. Listen, we'll have to talk more about wine because, if I'm honest, I don't know very much about it.
11: Well, I mean, at home we always have wine every Christmas, so it's always been one of my hobbies.
9: I mean, perhaps you could tell me, what's the difference between red wine and white wine?
11: It's quite complicated.
9: Yeah.
11: Mm. But it's something to do with the grape and the fermentation process, the region it's grown in, and all that kind of thing.
9: Mm.
11: But an easy way of remembering, I always find, is that white wine doesn't change the color of your sick.
9: Right. All right. Well, thanks, Timmy.
11: That's a pleasure.
9: Okay, let's go.
11: Okay, let's go.
9: Hey, ciao. Ciao. Ciao. All right, let me fill you in. I'd like the program to go out on Radio 4, right?
12: Yeah.
9: Lunchtimes with maybe a tea time repeat.
12: Well, that's what we're looking for, Alan.
9: Mm-hmm.
12: Something that could have the same wide appeal as, say, the Archers.
9: Ah, well, it's not so much the Archers, it's more the Harriet Vett kind of thing.
12: Uh-huh.
9: Well, I'll tell you what, let me play you the tape. Yeah. I mean, it speaks for itself, really.
13: We present Dr. Fitzwilliam, Village Rectologist.
14: Delicious breakfast, Isa. Another piece of fry bread, if you could spare it. Ah, that's the wonderful thing about the Highlands. Fresh air and fresh food. I'd ne'er swab it for a practice in Harley Street.
15: Doctor, I hope I'm no intruding.
14: Ah, Johnny, come in, man.
15: I wonder if you could help me, Doctor. I've been having a wee spot of trouble with my bottom.
14: Well, if it's trouble downstairs and round the back, you're at the right place.
15: Angus the blacksmith was fair impressed with how you cured his behind.
14: Aye, well, it's only what I'm trained for. Aye, sir. Spot more tea, perhaps.
15: So I was wondering, Doctor, perhaps we could nip into your surgery and you could give me a wee examination.
14: Oh, man, I'm having me breakfast here. Just get your bricks doing and on the table.
15: Aye, that's what Angus said. You weren't a man to stand on ceremony.
14: I'll just slip me wee rubber gloves on. Aye, these eggs, delicious. Just nice and soft, how I like them. See the problem, Donny?
15: Yeah.
14: Aye, perhaps a few more toasty soldiers.
15: Oh.
14: Aye, that must be terribly painful.
12: Can you turn the tape off, please? Just turn it off.
14: Aye, I've come across this problem before. Only last time it was on a donkey.
12: Turn it off. Turn it off, please, now. Thank you. So, that's the idea, is it?
9: Yeah. Sort of all bottoms great and small, yes.
12: I've got to be honest, it doesn't knock me out.
9: But it's perfect radio. It's not something that would work on television.
12: The doctor's having breakfast and the farmer's splayed across the tablecloth. Of course it wouldn't work on television. It doesn't work on radio.
9: All right. If you don't want it, I'll take it somewhere else.
13: Coming soon to a cinema near you. Bill Forsyth's beautiful tale of the Scottish Highlands. Local rectologist in 3D. You'll believe you're actually there.

0: Yeah, The Sound of Sky. John Williams, Herbie Flowers, Kevin Peake, Tristan Fry and Francis Mugman. Probably the most important thing to happen in the 20th century. Joining me this afternoon is the group's founder and acoustic guitarist, John Williams. John, what were your aims when you first got Sky together?
1: Well, what we was trying to do was to get over, a blend of classical music and rock music combined in such a way that if you're a fan of classical music, you don't like it. But if you're a fan of rock music, you won't like it either.
0: That's essentially a sound that...
1: Yeah, that everyone can hate, basically. Yeah.
0: Is it hard to get a sound that appeals to nobody?
1: Tremendously, yeah. Yeah, very, very, very, very, very difficult. Yep. You see, if you stray too far and, you make it too rocky, you could easily find, the rock fans quite liking it. But if the balance tips like the other way and you do a purer, straighter classical product, you'll find if you're not careful, suddenly it's quite good.
0: Yeah. Well, that's the sound. What about the look? The distinctive, the outrageous Sky look?
1: Well, again, we wanted to irritate people, so we plumped for a cross between the Cambridge Buskers and Meatloaf. I.e., corduroy trousers, nylon shirts and beer guts.
0: And the video is important, of course.
1: Oh, yeah, very important. You see, it's very hard to make a video that doesn't look a bit good, you know. I mean, we were very aware of that, so when we done the... Prokofiev. When we did his sleigh ride one, we thought the last thing anyone would expect would be the old cliched camera strapped to the back of the toboggan job.
0: So that's what you did?
1: Oh, right, yeah. Yeah, well, it didn't quite actually work out. We strapped the camera to the toboggan, set it off down a slope, and, God knows where it is now.
0: And the future?
1: Next, we're going to take the complete works of KC and the Sunshine Band, arrange them classically and take it round to Covent Garden.
0: Yeah.
1: Bugger up their lives like we've done with the rock fans. You know what I mean?
0: Thank you. And here it is, KC and the Sunshine Band, the choral finale from Baby Give It Up.

High on Parnassus, in the center of the Greek mainland, is the home of one of the most unusual creatures of the animal kingdom, the Doner Kebab. This cylindrical mammal, 3 feet tall, is especially curious because it has no bones or internal organs. The locals climb high into the mountain, beating the ground with sticks to drive the Doner from its habitat. And as I climb up the mountain with the young boys of the village, the excitement grows as we see telltale signs of the passing herd of Doner. Mangy bits of lettuce, diced onions, and underripe tomatoes. There, the unmistakable sound of adult Doners fleeing the hunters. And there we see the herd. Leaping away on their single central leg, the only inedible part of the animal. The hunter spots the fallen adult and raises his skewer, a thin, pointed steel pole, and kills the stricken beast by skewering it all the way through its middle. The only known way of killing a Doner Kebab. The creature's single leg is removed. Its body is then preserved in a vat of salmonella poison. Ready for export to the only people in the world who consider it a delicacy. The drunken British.

0: I've got to bang you to rights, my son. You better start coming Barry Sheen or I'm going to lose my solo with Sunshine.
1: I don't know what you're talking about.
0: Do me a lemon, Hansel. You and your sister done that old woman in and I want to know pork pie.
2: Here, Governor. I'm getting no joy out of Gretel. Still the same old fairy tale, Gov. Keeps blaming it on the woodcutter.
3: It was the woodcutter.
0: All right, Fritz. Let's go over it one more time. You and the girl walking through the woods and you come across a house made of sweeties.
1: Gingerbread, that is so, yeah?
0: Do me a cheese and onion, Schultzy. Leave it on the doorstep with a note for the milkman. You don't get houses built of sweeties.
2: Here, Gov. It wasn't made out of licorice all sorts, was it?
0: Why?
2: Just thinking. It could have been a Barrett's home.
0: Shut up. Right.
2: Shut it.
0: Through the woods. Shut up, George. Through the woods, chocolate house, old lady kidnaps you and locks you in a box.
1: Yeah. And each day she feeds us chicken and pies, so we will get fat and she can eat us.
0: Come on, Hansel. That's got more holes in it than a second-hand Toyota.
2: Yeah, what's she want to eat you anyway?
1: But because she is hungry and starving to death.
2: Yeah, then why the hell don't she eat the nothing nuts she's giving you?
1: You think she's a sane woman? She lives in a gingerbread house. She has marshmallow scatter cushions. She's not a well person.
0: Okay, Fritzy. Then along comes the woodcutter, does an axe job on the old deer, does a Houdini. You and your sister hang around, eat the house and turn yourselves in.
1: Oh, so that is the truth.
0: I'll tell you what happened, Adolf. That Valkyrie in there ain't your sister. She's her in bed.
2: Yeah, right. And the old lady, she was your old lady. Her in the kitchen.
0: She twigged that you and Gretel were having Jeff Becks.
2: Yeah, and of course, she was the one that's supplying your leading lady.
0: Yeah, the heroine. She cuts off the smack bottom.
2: Yeah, you and the Fraulein get the monkey on your back going to frozen Christmas dinner.
0: Next thing you know, she's Dave Clark 5.
2: You find a stash, have a binge, then we pick you up. You're still mezzo soprano, so you make a load of block and tackle and you've got a dangerous dick with it.
1: Yeah. All right, you win. I admit it, it's all true.
0: Well, George, that's that one in the bag.
2: Yeah, nice one, Gov. How do you want to end?
0: Well, we can either go for the jokey quip or go for a touch of pathos and end with the sad music. Tell you what, I'm in the mood for the jokey quip.
2: Ah, why do we have to go for the jokey quip?
0: What's wrong with that?
2: It's just, well, I never get the punchline.
0: Never mind, George. Maybe one day. Maybe one day, my son.

0: Saturday Serials proudly presents the still more further continuing reasonably exciting adventures of Captain Invisible and his trusty sidekick, the See-Through Kid. That's coming up later, but now...
1: Rome, 210 A.D., Taras the Tartar, head of the barbarian hordes, is captured by the Romans, dealing a devastating blow to the morale of his armies. In a feat of unparalleled daring, he and his general, Attica, slaughter 180 of their captors and escape to the hills north of Rome.
2: At daybreak, we join the rest of the barbarian hordes. But first let us eat. I am ravenous from Roman slaying.
3: Here, Taras. Roast ox and hot potatoes.
2: What? No gravy?
3: Why are you pulling a face?
2: I'm not pulling a face. I hate it when it's all dry.
3: Well, you can eat it, can't you?
2: Just leave me alone, will you? Else I'll save something I might regret.
3: Look, I'm really sorry about the gravy, all right? It's just... I'm a flaming barbarian, I forgot.
2: Well, of course, it's not important to you, is it?
3: And what do you mean?
2: And it's not just me. Ivan says it too.
3: No! Oh, says what?
2: Sometimes you're a bit selfish.
3: Oh, when? Come on, give me an example.
2: All right, then. That feast.
3: What feast?
2: That barbarian feast in Gaul.
3: No.
2: Where they had gravy.
3: No!
2: You walked off with some other barbarian chiefs. Left me standing there like a prannock. You knew I didn't know anybody.
3: Well, fancy dragging that up again. I've apologised about that, haven't I? Haven't I? How many times have I apologised about that?
2: Oh, apologies make it all right, I suppose.
3: Oh, you make me sick, you do.
2: Just forget it. Look, I'm chief of all the barbarians. Forget it. That's an order. Anything for sweet?
3: Rum barber.
2: Any cream?
3: No.
2: I thought not.
4: Let me through, please. Let me through. I know the boy. Let me speak to him. Give me the megaphone, Sergeant. I'll speak to him. Johnny, can you hear me, Johnny? This is Father O'Flaherty. They've got the building surrounded, Johnny. Now let's be sensible, shall we? Now listen, I know you, Johnny, and you know me. Wait a minute, hang on, Johnny.
5: What's that, Sergeant? What? Right, boy.
4: Billy! I'm sorry for calling you Johnny, Billy. I'm afraid I've come to the wrong siege. My name's Father O'Flaherty, Billy, and you don't know me. But I feel like I know you already. Wait a minute there, Billy, wait.
5: What? All right, right.
4: Lefty! Listen, I understand your friends call you Lefty, and I'm sorry for calling you Billy and Johnny. But I feel like I'm beginning to get to know you, Lefty. Now, what I want you to do is throw out your gun and come out with your hands up. Hang on.
5: Sorry, son, what? Oh, right.
4: Throw out your gun and come out with your hand up. I didn't know about your little disability. I hope you don't take offense, Lefty. I feel like you're basically a good boy, aren't you? And nobody's been hurt so far, and nobody need be. Wait a minute there.
5: What? Oh, right.
4: Hello, Lefty. Obviously, when I said no one's been hurt, I wasn't counting policemen. The 8th policeman and the passers-by and the other people in the bank. But listen to reason, Lefty. So far, all you've done is stolen a car, robbed a bank, and killed 38 people. For heaven's sake, man, come out before you do some real harm.
5: Well, this is no time to be after telling me that. You're making me look a fool, so you are.
4: Hello, Lefty. Now, I know you can't come out because you're being held hostage by Sammy. And it's you, Sammy, I want to talk to. Hello, Sammy, this is me, Father O'Flaherty.
5: What? Oh, right.
4: Sammy, now, just because my name's Father O'Flaherty, I don't want you to go thinking I'm a priest. Because I know you hate priests. They make you want to blow things up. But listen to the sense of what a rabbi is telling you. Just hand your gun over to me, Sammy, and I promise you I will use it to shoot this policeman who's making me look a complete bloody idiot.
6: Thank you.
0: Saturday serials present the even more reasonably exciting, further still continuing additional adventures of Captain Invisible and his trusty sidekick, the See-Through Kid. This week's episode, Planet of the People Who Think It's Really Cool to Wear White Shoes. We join the Captain and the Kid in their secret lair. No, wait. We join the Captain and the Kid in the dining room.
2: I would like to call to order this extraordinary meeting of the Legion of Stupid Heroes. First, let me welcome our new members. Problem Hair Man. And Gravy Girl. But now, I'd like to hand you over to Silent Man.
6: Well, I'd just like to thank you all for your contributions to research into why I've lost my superpower. It's going really well. Occasionally, I even get my power back. Sorry, I dropped my notes.
3: Cap?
2: Kid, I thought you were already here.
3: I was. I don't know who opened the door. Listen. Listen, Cap.
2: Yes, Kid?
3: I've just heard on the invisible earphone. There's a madman threatening to blow up Cosmopolis with a cabbage.
2: A cabbage?
3: He's completely deranged, Cap.
2: Quick, the invisible plane!
0: Faster than the eye can follow, the Captain and the Kid try and find the invisible plane.
3: Come on, Cap, come on. It's got to be in here somewhere.
2: Keep feeling, Kid.
3: Wait, wait. What's this?
2: No, Kid, that's the invisible Fiat 126.
3: Hang on. What about this?
2: Nope, that's the invisible airplane sound FX record.
3: No. Look, Captain, it is the plane. Let's go.
0: 20 minutes later, we join the translucent Tucson en route for Cosmopolis.
3: Cap, are you sure you know how to fly this plane?
2: Sure I do, Kid. I got us here all the way from Centerville, didn't I?
3: Yeah, but don't you think it's time we took off now?
2: Okay, here we go.
3: Cap, you're going up too fast, Cap. Cap, breathe, choke, blacking out, gasp.
2: Oh, no, the plane's got into an uncontrollable spin and there's only one invisible parachute.
3: What?
2: And there's no invisible parachutes.
3: That's okay, Cap. I'll take my chances. I'll use that special theory I once heard. You see, when you fall, you create a wind cushion underneath you. If you time it so you jump just before you hit the ground, you break every single bone in your body.
2: That's not much of a theory, Kid.
3: It's all we got, Cap. Let's go.
0: Minutes later, somewhere in a swamp.
3: Cap, I'm okay. Did you make it, Cap?
5: Kid, you've got to help me. I landed in some quicksand. I'm sinking fast.
3: Where are you, Cap?
5: Here, in the quicksand.
3: Give me your hand.
5: Take my hand, Kid.
3: Give me your hand and I'll pull you out.
5: Pull me out, Kid.
3: Cap, give me your hand.
5: Kid, take my hand.
3: Cap, your hand.
5: Kid, my hand.
3: Cap?
5: Kid?
3: Cap?
5: Kid, help me. I'm up to my... waist. And there's some flies in my mouth, too.
3: Look, Cap, just describe exactly where you are.
5: I'm in the quicksand, Kid, right next to the tree.
3: Tree? What tree?
5: The tree by the fence.
3: Fence?
5: Kid, you describe where you are. I'll guide you to me.
3: I'm right here by the river.
5: River?
3: Cap. Cap? I'm scared, Cap. Cap? Oh, no. Captain Invisible, he's choked dead. And his death, it was so... silly. Cap was the only buddy I ever had. There's no point in going on without him. I'm gonna throw myself in the quicksand. Cap, help me!
2: Give me your hand, Kid.
3: Take my hand, Cap.
0: And so another dull adventure grinds to a halt as we join the Captain and the other one in their secret lair.
2: Well, we came through again, Kid.
3: We sure did, Cap. But whatever happened to Johnston?
2: Johnson? He confessed to Hanrahan's murder, and now he's looking to a life sentence.
3: And Monica?
2: Well, you know Monica, Kid. And the great news is, Mr. Tibbles gave her a job at the pet shop.
3: Oh, great. There's just one thing I don't understand, Cap. Why are we doing the wrong epilogue to this adventure?
2: Kid, that's something we'll probably never know.

0: Johnny! This is me, Father O'Flaherty, again. Now listen carefully, Willie. You have been listening to Son of Cliché, starring Chrissy Barry, Nicky Maloney and Nicky Wilton. And the show, Harry, was written by Robbie Grant and Dougie Naylor. And the music, Davey, the music was by Petey Brewis. And the whole thing was produced by Ali Nixon. What's that?
1: When did he surrender?

0: And now, a special message from...
1: Hi, kids. This is Captain Invisible.
2: And his trusty sidekick, the See-Through Kid.
1: Oh, kid, I thought you'd gone.
2: No. I'm standing right here beside you, Captain.
1: Anyway, people often ask me, who is your best buddy of all time?
2: Besides your trusty sidekick, the See-Through Kid.
1: Besides him.
2: Mm-hmm.
1: Is it Stupid Man? Is it Flatulence Boy? No. My absolute best buddy of all time...
2: Besides me.
1: Yes, besides you, kid.
2: Mm-hmm.
1: My number one pal is... the Human Blackhead. Who is here now with a special message for all my friends. Over to you, Human Blackhead.
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